0: Rubens there. He's been a monster on the glass. Cleans it up and scores. Good shot is up. Missed. Hammer time. Put back jam by Lubin.
1: Underneath. Hey.
0: Throws it up into the foul. Ben Allen Lubin slithers to the basket and scores in one.
2: It is the Adam Gold Show. I am Adam Gold. And yes, Ben Allen Lubin not done at NC State. He got the fifth year. Apparently, a court in Texas granted everybody eligibility. So he's covered, even if it doesn't go well, I guess as he was part of the initial case in Colorado, whatever. This was always going to be the end result. We said this at the time. The NCAA did a good when they clarified eligibility, 5 active seasons in 5 years with an age limit of sorts at the end, you know, ultimately, so you couldn't be a freshman at age 23 and get 5 years of eligibility. So they did a good. But as they did a good, they basically, you know, closed the lights out and smashed their foot against the coffee table by also including or not including the 2022 incoming class. So that class was, sorry, if you've played 4 years, doesn't matter if you would qualify for a fifth year under this plan, you're done. Their reasoning at the time, which was silly, their reasoning at the time was, well, those people didn't expect this year anyway. That's funny. That's a good one. It's not like this hasn't been discussed. This had not been discussed for like 2 years. The NCAA just wanted to draw the line somewhere. They chose poorly, which we see in Indiana Jones' Last Crusade. I mean, let's be honest, the doofus chose poorly.
3: Right.
2: Took the drink and turned into a skeleton. So, yeah. The NCAA is crazy. All right. Let us move on. So good for Ben Allen Lubin. State wanted him back. They had a spot for him. He's back. Good for him. All right, we're coming up in just a few minutes. Fred Siegel, the man behind Freezing Cold Takes. There's a college football book out. I'm in it on page 222. Fun read. Either way, let's do Wall of Sound.
4: The Wall of Sound is a function of this studio. There's no doubt about it.
2: As you might expect, everything from the Panthers game Saturday afternoon in Buffalo, which we can now call the white refrigerator game, according to Vashti.
3: Yes.
2: Get over that. Dave Canales summarizes.
5: Overall, just the story was in the trenches. It was the run game, the line of scrimmage, those types of things. Talk to the group about it, and we got to attack those things. We got to make sure that we're fit right. Got to make sure we're playing with the right leverage, but really it was on both sides. First group goes out there, really couldn't get anything going with the run game. Saw some disadvantageous looks on second and long, some different things like that. And then, you know, once the second group kind of transitioned in there, we started to move the ball a little bit. But and the first group, you know, the Bills made some fantastic plays. First of all, hats off to Joe Brady and having his guys ready to go. Josh Allen looked like Josh Allen. We were able to get some pressure, some good rushes out of our guys. That was good to see. Settling down, forcing field goals for some of those drives was good to see as well, but we got to start better earlier in the drive, and we got to just shore up the run game on both sides.
2: All right, middle of the offensive line was no good. Yes, there were players who figure to be in the mix who did not play, but man, the depth wasn't any good either, and you're not going to stay healthy. The Panthers have pretty much proven that you can't stay healthy all year on the offensive line. Most teams have to deal with injuries. Your backups have to be better, and that was my fear going in, is that the Panthers were not going to be good enough on the offensive line. I still have my doubts about the tackle position, but and hopefully.

0: And everything. Here's Dave Canales on Bryce Young and the starters getting just 9 snaps.
1: My hope was 20-ish plays, but I also had a 3-series cap in my mind. We didn't earn those extra reps. The first quarter was over. We had 3 series. We went 3 and out 3 times. So we got to do better. We got to move the chains. We got to make sure we have more opportunities for those guys. But the intent of it was get your mind ready. We're going to play football. We had 3 series. We didn't come out with much out of those series, but that was also a part of the plan.
0: They came out with nothing out of those 3 series other than their offensive line wasn't good enough. That doesn't really matter if Bryce Young did good things within those 3 3-and-outs. And there was a first down that was called back due to a penalty for a illegal man downfield. That's more on the offense as a whole and the rhythm of all of it. But nobody was good, so there's no way of dressing it up. So they did run 10 plays, and he said prior to the game, you know, earlier in the week, you see, he was talking about a range of between 10 and 20 plays. Now, if they had had one 10-play drive for a touchdown to start, and then he probably would have come out and given him a second drive, but if there were, like, you know, 3 and out and then 6 plays, 47 yards, that might have been enough. But we didn't see anything good. How much stock does Dave Canales put into any of it?
1: It's all valuable information. These games are so important to me. And because we have to evaluate what we're doing and what it looks like. And check out the film and say, look, here was the breakdown of some of these things to improve fundamentally, all that. It's such good exposure for our whole group. So I always look at these opportunities in a positive way. At the same time, yeah, I want to score points. I want us to run the ball better. I want us to find some explosives. We have fantastic players, and I know they'll come around and take this as a challenge and continue to go forward.
0: Okay. Yeah, it is all information. They have to, like, I don't think they're making a ton of decisions on starters. I think, especially on offense, we're talking about the edges of the roster. You're talking about wide receivers, probably 4, 5, 6. Do you keep all 4 tight ends? Darren Waller signed today. JT Sanders still part of the mix. I would hope so. I mean, I think there's talent there. They need to bring it out of him. Defensively, I think there's more competition for, you know, 3rd corner, 4th corner, 5th corner, 3rd safety, 4th safety. Does Ransom start over, was it Nick Scott? I mean, what do you do there? I think there's some fringe competition going. So, yeah, all of it matters. And there are just 2 preseason games left. Only the next one, Friday's game against Jacksonville, only that one probably is going to feature any of the guys who will play. So, and I know they're talking up Jasiem Reed. They like Jasiem Reed a lot. I don't know what that means for John Mechie or Jimmy Horn Jr. or Bryson Tremaine, guys like that. David Moore, I don't know what it means. But they do like Jasiem Reed a lot. One guy that they definitely are happy about just because he's healthy is Jonathan Brooks.
1: It just felt good to see him out there running, getting hit, getting tackled, popping up, going back to the huddle. Somewhere in the second half, I walk up to him, and I got a little emotional just knowing the journey that it's taken to get back to this point, playing ball on the grass in a stadium. And so I was really pleased with just JB being able to get out there and get back going.
0: I mean, that's certainly a good thing to see. We didn't see Chuba Hubbard. Probably won't see him at all in the preseason. But Jonathan Brooks getting his opportunity. He only carried the ball 3 times for 5 yards. He caught a pass. And I actually think that their offense can get opened up when Jonathan Brooks is coming out of the backfield in actual pass patterns as well. Maybe you could have both running backs on the field to start and use Brooks out of the backfield in a pattern as opposed to as a safety valve. So we didn't see any great things from them offensively. We saw some bad things defensively as well. But I'm not going to jump off a bridge because of it. All right, when we come back, Fred Siegel, the man behind Freezing Cold Takes on Twitter. This book is about college football blustering. And I think that there is no sport that

0: lends itself to more blathering on social media than college football. Fred's
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17: One out of gold.
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19: Turtle cake? Like, what are we...
20: What? Isn't that an ice cream?
19: What? Where's the confetti cake? Because, hello, confetti cake? Delicious. With the little, I don't even know if it's real, but the little dots in the icing? Like...
20: None of these are real.
19: What kind of fake thing that is, but it's delicious. It's my childhood. Like, that wasn't in the top 10. His opinion's invalid to me.
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0: It's the Adam Gold Show. I am Adam Gold. I have been doing this on the radio for 28 years, something like that. Here. I was doing it in Washington before this, a little bit in Baltimore. But here in North Carolina, basically started March of 1998. So you do the math. We're, you know, just past the All-Star break of the NHL season. It'll essentially be 29 years. So, and I say a lot of dumb things. And a lot of times you don't get rewarded for the truly stupid things you say.
12: That's one way to look at it.
0: You don't get, there's no payoff for the dumb. Until now. On page 222 of Freezing Cold Takes College Football, an incomplete history of the game's most inaccurate statements and prediction, I offer you this from at a gold fan, December 31st, 2010, on Twitter. Will Joe Don Baker, who was not the AD at Clemson, but I made a joke about his name, fire Yabba Dabo Sweeney after this game and bring in a real head coach? Two national championships and a decade of unbelievable football later, egg still on face. Fred Siegel, the man behind Freezing Cold Takes, joins us on the Adam Gold Show. How are you, man?
16: I'm great. That was a really good one.
0: So I asked you through DM if there is a Freezing Cold Takes, an Old Takes Exposed Hall of Fame. And will that be the next book? And is that a candidate?
16: Well, it could be a candidate for the Hall of Fame. I don't know if I'd have a Hall of Fame book. They usually kind of carve it out for different sports. But there's really no defending it, right?
0: None.
16: I mean, I guess you can defend what the tenor was at the time. I mean, I don't think anybody was happy with Dabo at that
0: right.
16: time.
0: Yeah, but I like not to draw more attention to that horrifically inaccurate, incorrect tweet. At the time, I guess it was accurate, but it certainly turned out poorly. As the kids say, didn't age well. I took shots at both. I took shots at Clemson's AD, who I don't even remember at the time, obviously had three names. And I took shots at Dabo Sweeney. There's a lot of things going on there. Fred Siegel, Freezing Cold Takes, Old Takes Exposed on Twitter, joining us on the Adam Gold Show. I know your first book was about the National Football League, but isn't college football more conducive to these types of over-the-top statements?
16: Absolutely. Absolutely. In my first book, I thought it would be easier to do the NFL because there were less teams. It was easier to condense. And it was a much longer venture to take on college football. But college football is my favorite sport, and it absolutely is conducive to the most inaccurate predictions, just based on so many things. There's so many factors and reasons why. So much emotion involved, so many teams, so many games, and just there could be a narrative attached to any possible data point and any possible game. Just you can create a narrative. So there's always overreactions.
0: Yeah, and the other thing is that because there's so little overlap in terms of conference playing conference, teams playing teams, like in the NFL, if you play in the same conference, if you're good enough to make the playoffs, you're going to run into all the other good teams at some point. But in college football, I mean, Alabama and Michigan may never see each other, ever, right? Or Alabama and Ohio State may never cross each other's paths on the field unless they were to, you know, decide that they felt like playing each other because the schedules are controlled by the schools. And so it just kind of lends itself to even more bluster and speculation.
16: Yeah, and so much subjectivity too. That's part of all the narratives. So, like the subjectivity of who's better, you can't tell. They never play each other, certain teams. So you have to just go on who they played and what happens during those games, and all that just lends into the reactions and the predictions.
0: Why did you start this Twitter feed?
16: I just started it by accident. Like, I had been using Twitter about 10 years ago. I would remember, like, if like AP journalist or personality or ESPN personality said something on Twitter, and then the game happened, or they said something about a game, and I'd say, oh, well, that guy got that wrong. And then I'd do that same thing over again a week later about another thing that person said. That guy got that wrong. And then 3 weeks later, that person would write on Twitter, just like I predicted, and post what they got right. And I was like, wait, hold on. I just remember two that you come up lately wrong. So they're going to post whatever they got right. I was like, I'm going to post what he got wrong. So I just did it. And then, it got picked up pretty quickly. Everyone started to figure it out quickly. And then, like, everybody was on top of the account.
0: I mean, it's an incredible thing. Do you have a database?
16: No. I mean, that's a myth. I use the bookmark function a lot. Is that the point now where everybody just sends me the stuff?
0: Yes.
16: But I don't have a database, but I'm really good with the search function. So you go back and use search terms for specific people. So let's say when Dabo Swinney, probably how I found your thing, Dabo Swinney, you look back at the times where there was a bad game or when he was first hired, you remember those, you find out those dates, and you look at the tweets about Dabo during those dates.
0: Oh, that's a good one.
16: Yeah.
0: So what subject did you find the most inaccurate, over-the-top statements?
16: Oh, coaches, by far. When the coaches are hired, especially, and during it, because a lot of times it has to do with, you know, coaches are usually overhyped.
0: Yeah.
16: But sometimes if they don't have a clear reputation, they're underhyped. But like Dabo was probably treated like he was going to do badly, which he was. Everybody was skeptical about him. Kirby Smart, they were skeptical about him. But then guys like Chip Kelly and Scott Frost, and Scott Frost was in Nebraska, and Chip Kelly went to UCLA, they were treated like it was the greatest hire in the history of mankind. So it's like, and everybody has an opinion on coaches. Everybody. So it's just so much there. But my favorite are the ones like from before social media really was big. Like Jimmy Johnson was hired at UM, and it was treated, the media didn't like it at all at Miami.
0: Right.
16: Back in 84, yeah. And Nick Saban at Alabama. That was a hire that was mostly given good reviews, but there were folks who just didn't like the guy and really went off on it and thought it was a terrible hire. Pete Carroll. Now, Pete Carroll was given a lot of crap for being hired.
0: It
16: was
0: so like their being hired hire. At Southern Cal?
16: Yeah.
0: Wow.
16: Yeah. Yeah, because, I mean, he came from the NFL. He didn't have any he came from the NFL. He didn't have any college experience, and he wasn't even that good in the NFL.
0: Right. He was mediocre in the NFL.
16: He was like our eighth choice, too. Everybody turned him down. So nobody thought it was a good hire.
0: That turned out to be one of the best. I mean, unless you assign great meaning to the fact that their players were probably as professional as you could possibly be back in the day. But, man, that program was so good for about 6 or 7 years, and then ultimately he ran back to the NFL. The Alabama hire of Nick Saban really came at a time was probably as much NFL people being upset with Nick Saban because he, you know, clearly wasn't telling the truth at Miami when he was going back to Alabama all the time.
16: Yeah, well, there's a lot of that, especially people in South Florida, where I am. Nobody liked him for that. But there was But there were a lot of people who just thought he wasn't going to stay there for long.
0: Oh, okay.
16: He wasn't going to. It wasn't going to be. And Alabama was going to be a lot harder of a job than he had before he had LSU. Alabama's not the same as it used to be. Like the one guy, Jeff Schultz in the Atlanta Journal-Constitution said, Alabama is now the second best job in the state behind Auburn, and Troy is closing in at number two.
0: Oh, wow.
16: That's what he wrote in his rant about how scary it is.
0: Wait, did Jeff Schultz get his own chapter?
16: No, he didn't like David. I mean, like, you could tell each time he tried. I have a chapter on Alabama, you know, the dynasty, and everybody was trying to pinpoint when it was dead.
0: Right.
16: Like, anytime they lost a game in the 2010s, their dynasty was dead. And he was one of those people who thought it was dead. Also, he especially like when they lost LSU in 2011, he thought that was it for them.
0: That is incredible. But there was a time. I mean, they went, through the wilderness of Mike DeBose's and was it Mike Shula? Which Shula was the?
16: Mike Shula. Mike Shula. Yeah, he was awful. He was an awful hire, yeah, because they had Mike Price, but he got fired because he was hanging out with strippers in Florida at a coaching something or other.
0: Yeah.
16: So they had to scramble and hire Mike Shula, who was an alum who wasn't good.
0: No, I remember with Mike Price, we rolling, baby. That whole thing was very unfortunate. Look, that era for Alabama was very mediocre football, and they do not take kindly to mediocre football at Alabama. I mean, but you're never going to be Bear. Everything between Bear and Nick Saban was good. I mean, they did win a national championship in there, right?
16: Who was 92 with Gene Stallings.
0: Gene Stallings.
16: That was that's a great one. Another great part of my book has a lot of games where there was a lot of commentary before the games about how a team had no chance. And that was one of them because they played Miami in the Sugar Bowl that year in 93, and they torched Miami that year. And very few gave them a chance. They were being disparaged all throughout that month before the game.
0: All right. So you've done an NFL book and a college football book. Is there anything else in the works? Have you thought about basketball? I don't know. Is this strictly, does most of your or all of your work really come with football?
16: No, I mean, I think if there's an NBA book that could be done, but I love college basketball more than the NBA, but I don't know if college basketball may be too much of a niche sport to go there, but I'm sure there's a lot of material. But NBA, I think there can be a lot of things done, especially geared towards the draft. You know, when Michael Jordan was drafted behind Sam Bowie.
0: Yes, he was.
16: Yeah, most people thought, I guess, that was a stupid decision, but for the Portland to pick Sam Bowie second, and Michael Jordan went third, but some said that it was the right move because they needed a center.
0: Right. or as the late Bobby Knight said to Dr. Jack Ramsey at the time, you need a center, play Jordan at center, which, honestly, Bobby Knight was not wrong. Fred Siegel, freezing cold takes, old takes exposed, an incomplete history of the game's most inaccurate statements and predictions. It's the college football edition, if you're interested. For those people listening, I'm on page 222. Fred, thank you very much, man. It was fun.
16: All right, thank you.
0: Take care. Fred Siegel here on the Adam Gold Show. So, I mean, it's great to look. I'm not afraid to speak my mind on Twitter. And if you've seen my timeline the last, I'd say, week, you understand that I'm not afraid to say what I feel on Twitter, regardless of the subject. But it's fun. It's fun, and I do not, like, for that stuff, don't care.
12: Yeah, no, you should be able to laugh at yourself.
0: We do that very well.
12: We do that here,
0: and
12: yes.
0: And I provide myself a lot of material. All right, we'll take a break. We'll come back, talk about Panthers, the Panthers game, which was not.
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0: I told Jack in the car, you know what the word of the year is? 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I said it's 6-7. He just laughed.
12: I know.
0: It just means nothing. And that's fantastic that it's now the word of the year. What a country.
12: Can we bring back Cool Story, Bro? That way, like, us millennials can be like, yeah, Cool Story, Bro. I would love
17: The Adam Gold Show.

0: Victoria producing the program. Wonder how many people are following the NBA's investigation into whether or not the Clippers circumvented the salary cap by having some of their team sponsors provide Kawhi Leonard with extra money, and a lot of it, that would be outside the salary cap. If you've not been following the story, that's fine, because I'm not saying anybody should, because it is complicated. And among others, Pablo Torre finds out, a multi-award-winning investigative podcast,
1: he's good at that,
0: has been connecting, while not connecting the payments specifically to Steve Ballmer, the owner of the Clippers, has certainly made suggestions that, man, it just sort of seems like it would be kind of hard for the Clippers as an organization to not know this. And by the way, Pablo is super smart and isn't going to make insinuations that put him in a difficult spot. Like, there is legitimate communication within the organization, within the Clippers, and some of these companies that certainly makes it appear as though somebody in the organization knew. Anyway, the NBA has said, and this is according to ESPN, and I guess it's, among others, Dan Van Natta and Ramona Shelburne, and these are very good reporters. The NBA's found no evidence that Clippers owner Steve Ballmer funneled money through team sponsors to pay Kawhi Leonard and circumvent the salary cap. Now, if that's the case, that Ballmer did not know, and then they can let the trade go from the Clippers to the Raptors. Remember, Kawhi Leonard won an NBA championship in Toronto before signing a contract with the Clippers. If that's the case, then this trade can go through, which would send former Blue Devils forward Brandon Ingram, along with Grady Dick, who played at Kansas, among other things, to the Clippers in exchange for Kawhi Leonard. But my guess is that Pablo Torre finds out, is probably going to do many, many more episodes on this. If you've listened to any of the episodes, and I have, it's pretty damning. And it's very possible this wouldn't be the first organization to do it. It's very possible that the NBA looks at its wealthiest owner and gets to a certain point and just goes, okay, we'll take your word for it. But they don't really want to get to the bottom of this. They don't really want to. Much like, does anybody remember Spygate in the NFL? So they had videotapes. And the videotapes were destroyed after the initial punishment was handed down to the Patriots. Well, why would you do that? You would do that because you don't really... And it might not have been a big deal, right? You don't really want to call more attention to one of, if not your signature franchise at the time, the Patriots, and some cheating that was going on. And this happens routinely in leagues where the top franchises just get breaks when it comes to breaking rules. What is the old joke about Kentucky going, committing another violation? The NCAA is really mad at Kentucky, so they've given Cleveland State another year of probation. Like, it's easy for governing bodies to punish lesser teams. It's not always right, but it's easier to do that. than it is to eat away at the money. So we know that, and in this case, I don't even know why I'm talking. The Clippers are not one of the signature franchises. But if they were to have ruled, and this is a substantial circumvention of the salary cap, if this were the case, then Ballmer would be forced to sell. Remember, they forced the previous owner of the Clippers to sell. This could potentially be a very devastating thing for the NBA if it is proven. And I would say this, that Pablo Torre will certainly try to prove it. Real quick, so I look forward to the comeback. I have not seen today, and I don't know if he was on his own show, First Take. But have you seen Stephen A. Smith was given a thumbs down by the National Association of Black Journalists over the weekend?
1: No.
0: Yeah. Basically, they gave him a thumbs down for, I don't even remember, specifically what it was for. But for not essentially furthering the cause. We'll just use that phrase. And I'm not trying to be disrespectful because I don't know what the wording was that they used. But they were none pleased about Stephen A's less than enthusiastic support for some black journalists. And I have not seen or heard the blowback from this, but we know this about Stephen A. Smith. Criticizing him comes with a response, always. Whether that response makes sense or not doesn't matter. He is going to lose it.
1: Of course, that's what he does.
0: That's what he does. Mm-hmm. And again, I am not taking a side here. I have not seen the pushback, but it's coming. If it hasn't already happened. It's unfortunate. To a certain extent, Stephen A. and Pat McAfee are the same. Pat McAfee was criticized for taking part in the Patriot games. Not going to get into the Patriot games. Don't fully even know what the Patriot games were. But he was on stage with the president, and people are losing their minds. Like, look, I have a hard time getting worked up over Pat McAfee appearing with the president of the United States. I'm just not going to get worked up by that.
1: Should anybody.
0: Honestly, it doesn't matter what your politics are.
1: Yeah.
0: Why does that bother you? I am not looking to Pat McAfee for anything highbrow.
1: Yeah.
0: I'm not. I don't care.
1: I think people just have too much time on their hands or just want to be mad at something,
0: I don't
1: really
0: care what Pat McAfee has to say about this. I do care about this. The album sucks. I want ESPN personalities to stop trying to sell me the album.
1: Yeah.
0: I want Kirk Herbstreit and John Buchegross and Dan Orlovsky to stop telling me, oh man, the album sends so many good messages. What about Blank the Haters is a good message? Blank the Haters. What are we doing? Look, I'm not saying that Pat McAfee, you have earned the right to do whatever you want. More power to you. I don't have to buy it. I don't have to listen to it. I have listened to two tracks. That's enough. Two is actually two too many. All right, let's get into a rewind. Will Brinson, senior NFL writer, CBSSports.com. Look, the offense was bad for the Panthers up in Buffalo. The defense, however, albeit some bright spots, did not stop the Bills at all.
2: Yeah, I mean, again, when we're talking preseason, I always put a caveat on there that, it doesn't really matter.
0: Exactly.
2: I think, we talked about it last week, right? You want to go out there and make everyone feel good about what they see from the team. And when you score 14 points, with the one touchdown late, you basically get blown out in the preseason in the Bills' new stadium. It's not a good look. And, Buffalo is probably – I think Buffalo is interesting, too, because they – they're – this is a team that's been on the cusp of, making the Super Bowl or close to it almost, every year over the last few years. They get rid of Sean McDermott. Now Joe Brady's the head coach, a little slight revenge game against the Panthers, maybe. But I think it's one where they want to show out and make sure that people don't look at, don't focus in on the concerns that I personally have with Buffalo when it comes to the coaching staff change and what they're going to do. So maybe a little more motivated to play well, particularly, early stages of Highmark Stadium opening. So I think he has maybe a little motivated Buffalo team that you can kind of, it's hard to gauge motivation in the preseason, but I think there's probably a little bit of that there that makes you feel, don't worry too much about the Panthers. But, they got destroyed. It's like a bloodbath early on.
0: There were no punts. Buffalo did not even send the punter out. If there was a punter battle, Buffalo would have really gotten no feedback on it. And I do think that they were clearly overcompensating for their very small scoreboards, trying to impress people everywhere else. I'm literally making fun of all of this because the overriding comments about the new Highmark Stadium is that there are obstructed view seats, which I believe exist in every stadium. It is egregious that you would build a brand new stadium and have a small video board.
2: The video board makes no sense. If you get a brand new stadium, why would you not have the biggest, nicest video boards, imaginable? And then they've got the smaller than the corner, the old corner scoreboards at Carter Finley.
0: It's a Sony Trinitron. It's a Sony Trinitron video board. Yeah, it's very tiny, very tiny. Vashti Hurt, we're going to hear from here in a second. Remarked. Well, she said some other things about the quality of the stadium that you can find in the Best of the Adam Gold Show. But Vashti, I asked her, CarolinaBlitz.com, can you pull anything good out of the game?
3: I think that Jalen Phillips got home. The pass rush is something that the Panthers have struggled with. I think that their two free agent signees, Phillips and Devin Lloyd, showed flashes. Devin Lloyd and Jalen Phillips showed flashes. I think Princely Umemiyelen did well in that game. Outside of that, really, no. I mean, those were your two positives. But the Panthers just did not. I don't know how much they cared about this preseason game. And even talking to them in the locker room, it was after the game, nobody really seemed pressed. They're taking it in stride. It's a preseason game. I guess you'd like to put together some good series, but nobody was upset. This is not something that's going to linger. And so, outside of those flashes, they just are back to work right now on the field.
0: Interesting. I thought every football player took everything seriously. Now, there's no ramifications for, losing a preseason game. None. It doesn't carry over. So I've always wondered why we care about the outcomes. Always wondered why people bet on preseason football. I don't understand why you'd do it. I know we mention it a lot of times here in Place Your Bets, but there has to be nothing else to wager on for
1: right
0: for us.
1: If football wasn't risky enough, let's bet on a game no one cares about.
0: That nobody cares included. What the outcome is. there's no jeopardy at all.
1: No.
0: But players taking it in stride. I think that's good to a point. I don't notice that, Dave Canales didn't seem mad, but it does put a little bit of pressure on a performance on Friday against Jacksonville. Think about it. It's the last dress rehearsal for the starters before the opener against the Bears on the first Sunday in September. And that is significant that this coming Friday will be the only other time you'll get a chance to see Bryce Young. I mean, theoretically, they could play in the third preseason game, but why would you do that? Nobody's going to do that. That is the kamikaze type game. But, like, everybody's just throwing their body around with absolutely no regard for anything other than trying to impress somebody to make a team or impress another team to pick you up off of waivers. So I mean, Bryce isn't going to play in that game. All right, to another football team, another football player, and back to Will Brinson. What do you make of Von Miller to the Cowboys?
2: I like it. I like it for Dallas. I think, you know, Von Miller is morphed into this, you know, sort of like mercenary pass rusher who's like, this career will just like, I mean, like, he's going to play forever, apparently.
0: Yeah.
2: You know, I mean, like, this is like, they get drafted in the same class as like Cam Newton,
0: yep.
2: You know, Julio Jones, AJ Green. Like, most of these guys are not playing in the NFL still. And, you know, you have him out there last year for the Commanders picking up 9 sacks. He's not going to be a 15 plus sack guy
0: no.
2: who challenges for defensive player of the year anymore, but that's not what they need. They want a situational guy who can come in and, you know, like, just like sort of just be someone who you can send off the edge throughout the course of the season on a minimal number of snaps. And hopefully you get down to the end of the regular season, he's healthy and he's a difference maker. He's been a beast in the playoffs.
0: Yeah.
2: Obviously, you know, won Super Bowl MVP against the aforementioned Cam Newton and the Panthers. So I think for Dallas, it's a really nice sort of like additional piece to tack onto a roster that, you know, I think people are high on the Cowboys, but sort of, you know, like, maybe not expecting as much as we tend to expect of the Dallas Cowboys every year. But this is, like, in terms of a supplemental piece to add on defensively, this is a great move by the Cowboys.
0: Remember a couple of years ago, the Panthers had the worst defense in football. Like, they were historically bad defensively. And last year, they got basically to the middle of the pack, maybe even a shade above the middle of the pack. Dallas had a terrible defense last year. If Dallas's defense becomes league average, I think Dallas is a dangerous team because I think they're going to score a ton of points.
2: Yeah, and, you know, they obviously traded Micah Parsons before the year. That was a big reason why the defense, you know, fell off a cliff for most of the season. But then they go out and make trades and acquisitions in the middle of the season, and the defense got better. Like, when you put Quinton Williams in there, and now you got Von Miller rushing off the edge like that. Exactly. Your point is spot on. If Dallas can be a average or better defense in terms of ranks in the NFL, stopping the run, getting after the passer, all these things, then that offense should cook and they should be a team that can win the division. I mean, it depends on what you think about the Eagles and Jalen Hurts and everything that's going on over there. Lose A.J. Brown. You know, I think the loss of Jeff Stoutland, the offensive line coach, is flying way under the radar. That could be an issue. Lane Thomas playing his final year. They hope he's healthy. But, like, Dallas could easily be the best team in that division.
0: They could. I know people laugh at that, but Dallas's offense, to me, is bona fide. If their defense is decent, doesn't have to be great. If their defense is, like, league average in the NHL, I think Dallas can win that division. Remember how we always used to talk about the Hurricanes? Man, if they could just get league average goaltending, they could make the playoffs. Well, once they started getting league average goaltending, you know, I mean, it came in the form of Peter Mrazek in that first year. Alex Nedeljkovic. Now, Nedeljkovic was year 3. More Mrazek again in year 2 with the help of, I believe, James Reimer. But then it was Alex Nedeljkovic, and then it was Frederik Andersen and Antti Raanta, and now it's Brandon Bussy. Once the Hurricanes started getting league average goaltending, and actually they got much better than that over the last several years, we all see what happens, right? By the way, the NHL Network did their top 10 goaltenders right now. And Brandon Bussy was not on it.
1: Excuse me?
0: And I'm offended. I'm going to text EJ Raddick now and complain about it. Maybe we'll goof off with that tomorrow. Anyway, yeah, I mean, he could be in it next year.
1: That's rude.
0: I think highly of Brandon Bussey.
1: Yeah.
0: Remarkable story. And he hoisted the Stanley Cup and then got married.
1: He did.
0: He had a pretty good year.
1: Yeah.
0: My gosh, what a season. Victoria, thank you very much. See you better tomorrow.
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15: I'm Nick DeLuca, the Buss family leaving the Lakers, announcing the sale of their remaining 17.8% ownership stake in the franchise to new majority owners Josh Kushner and Bob Iger. Jeannie Buss contesting the family's claim in a letter from her attorney. After completion, Buss would no longer be the team's governor. Her lawyer contending the sale can't go through without her approval, which has not been given. The Buss family has had ownership of the Lakers since Jerry Buss purchased the team in May of 1979, shareholders approving after siblings voting to sell the team. Diamondbacks placed Ketel Marte on the restricted list after he failed to show up for tonight's game against the Red Sox. D-backs did not give a reason for the move after delaying posting their starting lineup until around 15 minutes before first pitch. On the field, the Red Sox all over Arizona tonight, 7-0, top of the sixth inning. Caleb Durbin with an RBI single. Sadon Rafaela adding an RBI double. Wilson Contreras hitting a solo homer in the bottom of the fifth inning. Elsewhere in the NFL, Saints rookie receiver Jordan Tyson expected to miss around 2 months with a hamstring injury that he suffered last week. Eighth overall pick in the draft, likely out until October. Former Ravens linebacker and longtime advisor in player engagement O.J. Brigance passed away after a 19-year battle with ALS. The team announcing he was 56 years old, won a Super Bowl with the Ravens back in 2000.
16: Hey, it's Evan Cohen. Coming up Tuesday, we continue to get you ready for the NFL regular season as we go two-a-days with the Atlanta Falcons and Miami Dolphins and tell you which team is closer to turning it around. It's Unsportsmanlike, 6 a.m. Eastern, right here on ESPN Radio, ESPN2, and ESPNU.

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2: I threw a keg party, dropped some kegs on my dad's property. The cops raided the keg party. I take off running, right? I was dating a guy at the time. So I run back to where the party is, and I run into a cop. He clotheslines me. I'm not kidding. I fall backwards so hard, and the cop picks me up, screams at me to get against the wall of the house. He lines us all up, and he's going down every single one. Whose party is this? Whose house is it? No one's saying bleep.
3: Well done by all your
2: Meanwhile,
3: friends.
2: Meanwhile, my boyfriend had jumped the fence, bucked it the other way into the cow pasture, and he was gone. That's the moral of the story. Kids, don't throw a kegger at your parents' house in high school. It's run when the cops are there, and don't come back.
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2: Glad we isolated that. I really hope that my father's never listening on a night that we play that story back. He still doesn't know about that keg party, Ian, after all these
3: Does he know
2: years.
3: About the boyfriend who ran? And was that the one? I think I asked you this before, but was that the one that ends up incarcerated?
2: No, he does not end up incarcerated, this guy.
3: That guy.
2: He'll be happy to know.
3: Well done. Hey, I'm proud of you. Good job.
2: There you go. I heard he works at a deli in town still, so that's what that guy's up to. You're listening to
3: Lunchables.
2: Amber and Ian. We're presented to you by Progressive Insurance. At Ian Fitz ESPN is how you find him. At Amber W Sports is how you find me. Instead of talking about my high school days, let's talk about the AP poll, because we have a top 25 in college football. Everybody can go ahead and lose their minds now, Ian, because we've got the preseason official rankings here. Ohio State is number one in the country. Oregon, number two. Georgia, three. Notre Dame, four. Texas rounds out your top five. The defending national champs are sitting there at six. The Canes, who face them, sitting there at seven. Texas A&M is at eight. Ole Miss, with no Lane Kiffin, is at nine. And Oklahoma is your top 10. What is your biggest takeaway from this AP preseason top 25?
3: Well, first of all, these are always fun for us and all the fan bases, coast to coast, border to border. You know, whereas the coaches poll that has already come out in the USA Today, whether it's the AP poll that comes out, those are the two big ones, and we all get, you know, enamored. Phil Steele's is one that I always take a look at as well, along with his surprise teams. He does an outstanding job. But yes, we all kind of, to your point, lose our minds a little bit, you know, because we all enjoy the preseason polls. Now, what do they actually mean?
2: More than they should, in my opinion.
3: To me, they mean about as much as breasts on a bull, because it really has zero impact on who wins a national championship or not, at least in my opinion. I know there's some coaches that do.
2: I feel like we should just keep it moving.
3: Yeah, well, in other words, useless is my point. Look at last year's poll alone. Think about this. Do you know how many preseason top 25 teams finished the season unranked?
2: How many?
3: Over half. Over half. Or right at half. In the, let's just go to the top 15.
2: Okay.
3: Seven of them.

0: You just named two of those schools fired their coach, and I think it probably has something to do with where they started the season expectation-wise. So I do think it matters from that perspective. If you're one of these top 10 teams and you fall massively short of expectations and we get to the end of the season and you're unranked, some of these coaches are getting fired, right? I mean, that's how it works.
1: Brian Kelly, I mean, he was gone the moment that he wasn't sitting Garrett Nussmeier with an oblique injury in camp. A word is that he didn't know some of the players' names on the team. So his time was run, and it was never the right fit at all at LSU. When I say fit, you got to win. That's the ultimate fit. James Franklin was at Penn State for a long time, and he couldn't win the big game. What do you have in top 10 wins? Two? Maybe three? I'm going off the top of my head. So that was a body of work to me from both those guys. A shorter body by Brian Kelly. That was a long time coming for James Franklin at Penn State.
0: I think some of that stuff, especially the in-season firings, it has an impact where you start the season, where the expectations are. For LSU this year with Lane Kiffin, they are sitting there at 11th, so they are right outside the top 10. You've got Texas Tech at 12. You have Alabama at 13. When was the last time we saw Alabama outside the top 10?
1: Nick Saban's first year.
0: Wow.
1: 2008. I was there.
0: My goodness. They have been in the top 10 every single season since then?
1: They lost a lineman in a row that year.
0: Wow. That is wild.
1: So it's been a minute. It has been a long, long time. I think Alabama is going to be a college football playoff team. I think they're a lot better than most people think. I think LSU's too high. I got to see how these guys gel. I mean, you know, that's a $50 million team.
0: Mm-hmm.
1: $50 million, roughly, if not maybe even higher. So, I mean, they spent a lot of money again to win this year, and I don't know what they have. I don't know what kind of chemistry they have right now. So, I think that LSU's too high. Texas Tech doesn't play anybody. Penn State doesn't play anybody. They come in ranked 18th. They avoid Oregon, Ohio State. They don't have a P4 non-conference game on their docket at all. And you got Matty Campbell coming in with half of Iowa State's roster, along with their quarterback, Rocco Becht. They might be a little low, but I'll tell you, a sleeper team for me coming in at 14, and that's BYU. Kalani Sitake's boys are loaded, and I do mean loaded. And when you make 47 look good playing quarterback like Bear does, sign me up for that squad. I think BYU is a dark horse to not only make the college football playoff, but actually maybe win and survive in the college football playoff.
0: Oh, that's interesting. There certainly are some potential dark horses here. Even, can you call it a dark horse if you're in the preseason top 25? But certainly not programs, I guess, that we think as automatically in a postseason. Let's go back to the top five, because a program that's still in the top five, but Heather Dinich thinks isn't getting maybe enough respect, is Texas. Here is ESPN's college football reporter on the Pat McAfee Show.
2: I zero in at number five, and I just don't understand how people can't get Texas right now. I mean, last year, everyone overhyped Texas. It was not the right time. It was Arch Manning's first season as full-time starter. They had four new guys up front on the offensive line. They had all kinds of questions, in my opinion. This year is the year that Steve Sarkisian should win the national title. And it's so much more difficult to do these preseason polls with the transfer portal and everything. But when you look at Texas on paper, I don't know how you can't think this team is number one or number two in the country. And then you add to that, they get the Buckeyes at home in week two. I mean, that is a huge edge in the college football playoff race. I am all in on the Longhorns this year.
1: I'm with her. They are absolutely loaded.
0: Yeah.
1: They got the best wide receiver in the portal in Coleman from Auburn. They got two of the best running backs, including Hollywood Smothers, that they got away from Bama on the transfer from NC State. Kyle Flood's had a year to develop these dudes. They get a guy from the NFL back on their roster. and Hudson. So they are absolutely loaded there. And I'll give you another one. Don't doubt Cignetti. What's he doing at six?
0: Yeah, people are going to feel disrespected by that, especially Indiana fans.
1: He got two stud defensive ends from last year's squad back, who, you know, because of the
0: fine,
1: ruling
0: but
1: in Colorado.
0: I don't think he's that crazy. He doesn't have his Heisman Trophy winner at the helm.
1: Yeah. So what does he do? Go get one of the best quarterbacks in the portal in Josh Hoover. And who That's was fine. Fernando Mendoza that start of last year? Nobody even knew who the hell Fernando Mendoza
0: they
1: was.
0: They also weren't ranked six.

0: last year.
1: I know. Cal Bear fans didn't know who Fernando Mendoza was,
0: That's true.
1: So, I mean, you go get Josh Hoover, who has got to cut down on the INTs coming out of TCU. But, man, they did well in the portal, and they got a lot of talent coming back. I'm not doubting Cignetti. Anybody else can doubt him all you want, but they're going to make another run in the CFP. They're a staple right now to me in college football. Hell, he's got the best record in all of football over the last 2 years at 27-2. I ain't doubting that guy.
0: See, I think that the Texas feels like a bit of an overcorrection where they were overhyped last season, like Heather Dinich just said.
1: Good point.
0: And so because of that, I feel like people are now gun-shy. So now you're putting them at 5. You're scared to put them, you know, 1 or 2, even if they're absolutely loaded. I don't feel that way about Indiana, I guess. I don't feel like this is some sort of reaction to them having a national championship. I don't think it's backlash or anything like that. I don't think it's naysayers. I don't even think it's because of the word Indiana. And because we're still maybe not able to wrap our heads around it fully, even though we have absolutely seen it to every degree that you can see it the last 2 seasons, I think it's just simply because they lost some pieces because they were good. And so, all right, you're outside the top 5. Yeah, there's more experience. I mean, yeah, Ohio State has a much more experienced quarterback that was there at the helm, so they're a little bit easier to evaluate. So that's why they get the nod. Hopefully none of it ends up mattering to the committee at the end. Unfortunately, I think these polls kind of do because they set a precedent and they sort of end up lingering in people's heads. It should not matter where anybody is ranked on this thing right now. Coming up next here on Amber and Ian, we sound on, sound off right here on ESPN Radio.
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0: 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Rolling along here on Amber and Ian. We've already covered a lot of ground tonight. We've done a lot of football. If you've missed anything here, check out the podcast on the ESPN app. We ain't done with football yet, though. It is the preseason in the NFL, baby. Let's sound on, sound off.
1: They said it, but what did they really mean?
2: What are you trying to say to us?
1: Sound on, sound off. With Amber and Ian.
0: Brian Schottenheimer is the Dallas Cowboys head coach. Ian, he was asked about the now addition of Von Miller to that defense.
3: The production last year was really real, you know, 9 sacks. I mean, that's hard to do at this level. But again, he's still got first step quickness. He still understands angles. He's still got a great assortment of counter moves. And again, our plan to use him, we think, will help him be very, very functional. You know, he's not going to play 60 plays a game. That's not what we're looking for. But he's going to get the snaps that he gets, and he's going to make us better. And hopefully we are playing a lot of games with the lead, and he, along with those other guys I mentioned in that room, will go out there and hunt together.
4: They might play 15 snaps a game. That's all you're looking for. That's all you're looking for. I mentioned it earlier when Mo Vaughn joined us, as he does every Monday for Mo Mondays, and he's a diehard Dallas Cowboy fan. I didn't even know that. I probably shouldn't have admitted this publicly, but I had no idea he was on the damn Commanders last year. I had no clue. One, that shows you how bad the Commanders were.
0: You weren't watching much Commanders
4: completely
0: football.
4: Irrelevant football team in the NFL. And so I didn't even know he had 9 sacks until he became a Cowboy. I'm like, damn, Vaughn's still getting it done at like 72 years old.
0: 37.
4: So, but, you know, he's going to have same a big pick. Impact on that room, because there's guys like LT Overton, you know, on Malachi Lawrence that are in that position room. Heck, man, Quinnen Williams, for that matter. They grew up watching him.
0: Yeah.
4: So now he's in there, and those young guys, man, he can implore so much knowledge of just little old tricks of the trade to those young rookies like Overton, like Lawrence, that can help the Cowboys win a few games. I love the signing, and again, I'm embarrassed that I didn't even know he was on the damn Commanders last year.
0: 8 Pro Bowls, a couple Super Bowl rings, and now for his 15th season, he is spending it with the Dallas Cowboys.
4: Going home.
0: I like that addition a lot.
4: Yeah, he played at DeSoto High School, Texas A&M Aggie, and his next stop's going to be in Canton.
0: It's like Mo Vaughn, absolutely. It's like Mo Vaughn said earlier, the way that Dallas is doing business this offseason. It's
4: too
0: almost
4: quiet.
0: Strange how functional
4: too
0: it
4: quiet.
0: Is. It's almost unsettling,
4: yes,
0: how well it's all going. Kevin Stefanski, he is the Falcons head coach. Things aren't going quite as well in Atlanta, especially not Tua's first preseason game. Here is Stefanski addressing Tua's performance in that game.
5: Obviously, we evaluate everything. I think I've told you guys that before. You evaluate everything that our players do on the field, in the meeting rooms, et cetera. Obviously, 9 plays the other night. He wants to be better. Our offense wants to be better. Our coaches want to be better in those 9 plays. But our focus will be continuing to get ready for this season and not getting too far ahead of ourselves.
4: Okay. The good thing for Stefanski, he's used to seeing awful quarterback play.
0: He really is.
4: So he's callous.
0: It's going to be so frustrating for Kevin Stefanski. It's like, really? This again?
4: I'm not worried about Tua right now. There's too many weapons around him. And, you know, he's a remarkably accurate passer. He can't drive the ball.
0: You have to be able to get a snap into your hands and deliver a football, though.
4: So I'm not going to overreact to preseason week 1, especially when it comes to Tua with all those weapons they've got around him.
0: I don't know. He looked really bad. I was surprised at how bad he looked. And I'm a Dolphins.
4: Oh, it was horrendous.
0: I was shocked. I mean, he looked awful. I have been one that always says Tua's just okay. He's an okay quarterback. I've always felt like he's okay. I was never high on Tua. I didn't want us to draft Tua over Justin Herbert. But also, I've never thought he was god-awful. And that was a hard argument with preseason game 1 because he looked awful. Now, like you, I kind of think he still ends up being okay.
4: He's a good quarterback.
0: It's a bad situation.
4: He's a good quarterback.
0: It's a bad situation to be in because Michael Penix is still not cleared for 11-on-11. So it's not even, there's no quarterback competition right now in Atlanta. it's Tua right now because the other guy is not healthy enough to play. So we'll see. He's going to have to get better. Sean McVay, things are going a little bit better for him quarterback-wise. The Los Angeles Rams head coach was asked about the latest on Aaron Donald's workouts.
6: It's kind of, that's what it was, just a workout. So they're really, I mean, and I'm not trying to be like coy with it. It's semantical. It's part of his process that he's gone through. It just allows us to be able to use football equipment, and it's very similar to what the other workout was. And so he's continuing to go through his process, which there's a lot of, you know, things that you try to mimic and emulate game-like settings and situations to be able to get clarity on whether he wants to do this or not. And that was just another part of this process.
4: Did you see him doing footwork drills?
0: I didn't.
4: Holy God. That's not natural, what he's doing with the ropes and the ladders. I mean, his three steps are like lightning fast, and he's 35 and hadn't played in 2 years. And his feet are like a wide receiver's. It is remarkable. I had to rewind. Like, that's not Aaron Donald. Can't be Aaron Donald. Oh, my God, that's Aaron Donald. I've said it before and I'll say it again. You won't see him probably until around week 6. Because that's where you want him from there on.
0: So are we going to be doing this Aaron Donald workout nonsense?
4: I think they sign him, you know, at the end of camp before week 1. But then you can just say, oh, he's dealing with a whatever. You know, or at least week 4. You don't need him for the entire season.
0: Like, he's on the team. He's there. He's working out. He's on the damn team.
4: He's also 35 and hadn't played in 2 years.
0: I get that. I'm just these workout updates. It all feels so stupid
4: because it's at the facility. Yeah, it's at the facility, and he's using Rams equipment that they have to, by league rules, are mandated to report it whenever he does use their equipment, and he's at the training at their facility.
0: In that clip, Sean McVay said the word semantical. I definitely thought he made up that word. I mean, I've heard of semantics.
4: Yeah.
0: I didn't know semantical was a word.
4: I
0: gave it a Google. It's a word.
4: It is?
0: Yeah. Good on you, Coach McVay.
4: Check out the big brain on Coach.
0: Right? Or do you think he got lucky? When it came out of his mouth, I was like, that doesn't sound right. And then I Googled it, and I'm like, oh, look at that. Over relating to semantics, apparently it's correct.
4: Relating to the meaning of words, signs, and other symbols. There you go.
7: I'd rather be lucky than good any day.
4: Absolutely.
0: Coach McVay is smarty pants. Speaking of smarty pants coaches, I'm hoping John Summerall is that because he's now my Florida Gators head coach. He was asked about Florida's uniform combinations.
8: I'm pretty staunch on I want our uniform colors to be orange, blue, and white because those are our school colors. I don't have any desire to wear those green alligator uniforms that were worn here. If I don't spend a ton of time thinking about it. I'm sure everybody thinks that's like all I do all day is put uniform combinations together. Out of those decisions, I would say the administration here and other people that were involved in planning that out with everybody in that room probably were like looking at me like, why are you so disinterested in this? Because I could give two s***s. I just want to win games.
4: I thought he'd be a lot harsher, to be honest. No, it's something as long as I have. That was about as a polite of an answer to that question that you will ever get from John Summerall, head coach, Florida Gators. Because that dude could not give two bleeps, as he said, about a uniform combo. He's worried about pass pro and run stop, right? That's what he's working on right now. He could not care less.
0: I do like that he's a little busy, a little too busy to worry about our uniform combinations. I like that from Summerall. I like that he said he couldn't give two bleeps because that's not what he should be worried about. I don't like that he said he doesn't want them to ever wear those alligator uniforms again because I thought those were fire. And I'm not a traditionalist, and he made it very clear that he is, in fact, one of those. So, I mean, I like the fun uniforms, throw them in with the old school stuff.
4: That is as polite. You're going to hear him to a question like that.
0: He's not super passionate about it because he's too busy. He doesn't care. Are you asking me about uniforms? Yeah. I'm trying to coach a football team over here. I'm competing in the SEC. Who cares about what they're wearing?
4: Oh, man.
0: Coming up next here.
4: I love that guy.
0: On Amber at Ian. 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One team's quarterback is making a second home out of the blue tent.
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22: I'm Nick DeLuca. Shake up with the Lake Show. The Buss family announcing the sale of their remaining 17.8% ownership stake in the franchise to new majority owners Josh Kushner and Bob Iger. Jeannie Buss contesting the family's claim in the sale in a letter from her attorney. After completion, Buss would no longer be the team's governor. Her lawyer contending the sale can't go through without her approval, which has not been given. The Buss family has had ownership of the Lakers since Jerry Buss purchased the team in May of 1979. Elsewhere in Major League Baseball, Diamondbacks placing Ketel Marte on the restricted list after he failed to show up for tonight's game against the Red Sox. D-backs did not give a reason for the move after delaying posting their starting lineup until around 15 minutes before first pitch tonight. It is all Red Sox at Fenway. Elsewhere, Tigers and Pirates at PNC Park in Pittsburgh. Detroit up 8-4 in the bottom of the sixth inning. Kevin McGonigal with a two-run homer in the top of the the second inning. Haoyu Lee has driven in a pair for Detroit as well as they look to creep closer back toward 500, the game on ESPN TV. In the NFL, Saints rookie receiver Jordan Tyson expected to miss around 2 months with a hamstring injury that he suffered last week. Eighth overall pick in the draft, likely out until October, while former Ravens linebacker and longtime advisor and player engagement O.J. Brigance passed away after a 19-year battle with ALS. He was 56 years old.
2: 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Coming up on Tuesday, brand spanking new, freshly minted Hall of Famer Drew Brees joins us. We preview the Jaguars season in Four Downs, and it's Overreaction Monday on a Tuesday. That's Rich Eisen Show Action on Disney+, the ESPN app, and ESPN Radio.
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5: The New York Giants are expecting to turn it around this season under new coach John Harbaugh. He brings some much-needed stability and a track record of success. A big reason Harbaugh came to New York was quarterback Jackson Dart. Despite a slow start to the summer, he's convinced they can win with him at quarterback. It helps that star wide receiver Malik Nabers is trending towards being ready for week one against the Cowboys following a torn ACL last year. Despite 7 wins in the past 2 seasons combined, there are now expectations for this Giants team. With a coach and a quarterback that people believe in, the over-under is 7.5 wins.
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0: Well, Jackson Dart has certainly made news today for things that he said more than anything else. A lot of people expecting a whole lot from Jackson Dart. People loved what they saw in the 14 games that we saw Jackson Dart last season. Ian, you're listening to Amber and Ian. We're presented to you by Progressive Insurance. But Jackson Dart in preseason game one, a Minnesota Vikings defender, just absolutely barreled through that Giants line, gets straight to Jackson Dart, defender untouched, blows Jackson Dart up, and he gets sent to the blue tent to get checked out. Medical timeout. He's out for a couple plays because of it. He was not thrilled, apparently, by getting that sort of attention. We certainly saw him in a blue medical tent numerous times last season. Here is the Giants quarterback.
23: As far as the blue tent, like I really respect the rules and the thought behind, you know, the NFL has of keeping players healthy and reviewing things. But at the same time, I'm still puzzled by it just feeling like every time that I get hit, you know, I find my way in there, which at times I still try to wrap my head around. But that's all that I'm going to say about that situation. You know, I'm really happy with how the drive ended.
4: All right. His defense last year, 5 visits to the blue tent. 1 concussion. Mm-hmm. So I that part I can understand, I guess, you know, him going.
0: It's how he plays.
4: Every time
0: though,
4: I get hit, I go in. You know, it's not like I have a concussion every time. But on this one, brother, you got punked all the way to Piscataway. I mean, that was a vicious hit. Now, vicious doesn't always mean hurt. But when you're lying on the logo on the 50, Amber, for 30 to 45 seconds and really not moving, the eye in the sky is going to pull you every single time. Because, you know, a lot of times you have to protect the player from himself. So if he's not laying on the field that long and he mans up and gets off the field, he's probably not going to the blue tent. But because he got rocked, and I do mean rocked, and he's lying on the field, in my opinion, that warranted, hey, go to the tent and get checked out really quick. This is the preseason. Go get checked.
0: Yeah, I think during the regular season he would have as well, for the exact reason that you mentioned. I thought in large part it was how long he stayed down, and because it's quite literally somebody's job. They have a spotter there that is just meant to evaluate whether a player needs to be evaluated for concussions. That is it. That is that person's entire job. And I do think that person would not be doing his or her job properly if in that spot you don't be safe.
4: Agreed.
0: and go check out the quarterback. You have to play it safe if you are that position. It's not to harm the player. There's no conspiracy here against Jackson Dart. It's not to harm the Giants. It's to keep him safe. It's to help the players ultimately. And so I'm sure that's a frustration for a competitor. I get it if he feels like somehow he's being targeted, but I was surprised that in that situation, he felt like he was being targeted by being sent to the blue tent. Let's continue on with our Giants conversation and our ESPN Radio Two-A-Days. And for that, let's bring in Patricia Traynor, publisher of the New York Giants on SI, host of the Locked On Giants podcast. And Patricia, thanks so much for hopping on with us. Let's start with all of that. All that buzz around Jackson Dart. He's in the medical tent. That puzzles him, apparently. There's a lot of people, a lot of noise now around this situation. So how do you feel that this is being received, that Jackson Dart's comments are being received in New York?
6: Yeah, I think, unfortunately for Jackson Dart, he's kind of developed a bullseye on his back, so to speak. I mean, you know how certain guys get called for certain penalties all the time because they develop that reputation? Unfortunately for Jackson Dart, he's got a bullseye target on his back when it comes to, you know, concussions and whatnot, basically because he plays the game so hard. But, you know, the hit that he took the other night, if you look at it closely, it wasn't as bad. I mean, his head hit the ground, but it's more of less a be safe than sorry type of situation with him. So, yeah, it's frustrating, but, you know, it's the league looking out for him. So how can you really fault them?
4: And also, I mean, he got belted. I mean, blasted from, you know, the Meadowlands all the way to Bristol, Connecticut. I mean, he just got blown up. And he's laying on the logo for a good 30 to 45 seconds. So
0: yeah, I think that was the big thing.
4: I had no, right away. Patricia, I had no problem with him, you know, being sent to the blue tent by the eye in the sky whatsoever. So I understand his frustration, but this one, I got to push back on Dart, man. They did the right thing protecting the player from himself. Now, how does Dart protect himself from the man in the mirror, along with the Giants also just trying to get him to, you know, be more protective?
6: He's got to be smart. I mean, you know, I get it that he's competitive. He wants to get as much out of every play as possible. But you have to know when to say when. You have to know when to live to see another down. You know, is it worth it if it's early in the game and you're at your own 20-yard line and you need 7 yards to go and you're like, oh, I think I can make it. And it's, you know, it's first down. Is it really worth it to try and get that extra one when you see a bunch of guys closing in on you? I mean, he also has to start to learn to use the sideline as his friend, because get out of bounds. You know, if you're in the middle of the field, you're a sitting duck. Use the sideline as your friend, because once you're out of bounds, you know, now if somebody comes and hits you, they're going to get flagged.
0: Patricia Traynor joining us, publisher of New York Giants on SI, host of the Locked On Giants podcast here on Amber and Ian. So John Harbaugh comes into this organization, Patricia. He hires veteran coaches at basically every single position. That's not something that we've always been able to say about this franchise. What have you noticed that is different so far about the Harbaugh era?
6: Number one, it's very direct. There's not a lot of wasted time. There's a lot of teaching going on. There's a lot of, you know, constructive feedback going on. You don't see guys necessarily popping their corks because somebody made a mistake. It's a much better environment. It's an intense environment. You know, when you show up on the field, you better be prepared to go to work and you know, with very few breaks in between. But it's just, to me, it just seems like more efficient and more focused as to what they want to get done, what they want to accomplish. And you know, the best thing about it is there's no, you know, delays. There's no, you know, taking it easy. Oh, we finish our work early. No. They're going to go and they're going to, you know, if they finish early, well, let's do a little bit more. We've got another 20 minutes allotted to us. Let's not waste that time.
4: Stay on that note, but focus on the rookies. I thought going back and watching that preseason game in week one, I thought Arvell Reese shined at times. Malachi Fields out of Notre Dame, a third round pick, shined at times. You go ahead and through all the, even Jack Kelly out of BYU, Colton Hood. You go on down the list of these young guys that maybe early on in camp, well, not early in camp anymore, but early on the preseason, maybe exceeding some expectations.
6: Yeah, you know, the thing I like about this rookie class is they're all about business. I mean, it's, you know, I'm not saying that last year's class wasn't, but if you notice, there's a very distinct difference in the personality of this year's class versus last year's. Last year's was a little bit more larger than life, if you will. I mean, they were hard workers, but they were larger than life. And this year's class, I mean, you barely hear a peep out of them until it comes time to play on the field, which is really what you want to see. You know, you don't really see them doing commercials or, you know, posting stuff on social media. So I think this particular class reflects more of John Harbaugh, who wants guys who are serious about their craft, who want to come into work. And, you know, the other stuff, I mean, there's going to be a time and place for all that stuff. Don't get me wrong. And I'm not saying that they shouldn't take advantage of the opportunities, but earn it first and then worry about all that other stuff.
0: Patricia, this run defense hasn't ranked higher than 27th, and that was with Dexter Lawrence before he got traded to Cincy. Do you expect there to be significant defensive improvements this season?
6: I sure hope so. I mean, if we go by the first preseason game, the run defense did not look very good. Let's call it for what it is. And I know people are going to say, well, they didn't play DJ Reader, they didn't play Shelby Harris. Yeah, but they're not going to play DJ Reader and Shelby Harris 100% of the snaps. It's just not going to happen. So you need your depth to step up. And right now, I can't think that they're happy with what they saw from the depth in the run defense. There were too many guys that just weren't getting off blocks. There were guys that were getting pushed back off the point of attack. They've got to look to improve that. I mean, that, if they don't, then what's the good of having this fantastic pass rush that they have? You know, if opponents are going to have second and short, third and short, and they're going to have the option to pass or run.
4: Patricia, if DJ Reader were to play 100% of the snaps, he wouldn't be going to the blue tent like Jackson Dart. He's going to the ER, right? So there you go. Let's just be honest.
0: He would need to, right?
4: That's a big boy.
0: Patricia Trainer, publisher of New York Giants on SI. You can check her out on the Locked On Giants podcast. Thanks, Patricia. We appreciate it.
6: Thanks for having me.
0: Of course. Coming up next year on Amber and Ian, we told you about the AP Top 25 preseason poll earlier tonight. If you missed anything here, check out the podcast on the ESPN app. A different Top 25 poll was released today. Alabama did much better in that one. We'll talk about it right here on ESPN Radio.
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0: 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I've done some parting to this song that's currently playing as we roll along here on Amber and Ian. I'm sure we've all done some parting, frankly, to this song. And speaking of parting, Ian Fitzsimmons, USA Today averaged a whole bunch of party school rankings list, and they came up with their own party school rankings list. So it's taking lists from niche.com, the Wall Street Journal. Apparently there were seven lists that they compiled to find out who is the best party school in America. So let's go through the top 10, shall we? Man. Coming out at number 10, this is a top 25 list, but I'm going to give you the top 10.
4: Come on.
0: At number 10, Ole Miss.
4: Oh, been there a million times. The library is, in my opinion, the best college bar in America.
0: Really?
4: Yes, even over my own, the Innisfree Irish Pub. It could swallow our pub like six times over. Do you remember the video of Jackson Dart riding the mechanical bull in the offseason? Right there, library. John Desler, Lili Desler, owners, proprietors, awesome.
0: I always hear about that place. I have never been to Oxford, Mississippi. I am going with College Football Campus Tour. We are going in November to that November 7th game, I believe, Georgia at Ole Miss. We will be there for ESPN Radio. So I'm very excited about that. What I've always heard about Ole Miss is that it's a very uppity place. And so I've always heard that it's tailgating, but with pearls dressed to the nines.
4: Oh, yeah. No, there's chandeliers.
0: Everything's catered.
4: On the Grove, you'll have some of these tailgates that have actual chandeliers and champagne fountains.
0: So yeah, the partying at Ole Miss, I'm surprised it's a top 10 party school, I guess, because the partying sounds like it's partying with Dom Perignon.
4: Not at the library.
0: Okay. So the library, it's...
4: Natty Ice. Yeah. Proud Larry's for lunch, Boo Ray for dinner, and then just getting a three-point stance and get ready to get hit. Because, man, the library will knock your block off.
0: I mean, you know me, though. I'm a champagne shower kind of gal. So I'm excited. I'm not insulting Oxford, Mississippi. I'm excited that Ole Miss is like that.
4: Grove's right next to the stadium. I mean, it's maybe 50 yards away. Knock yourself out.
0: I'll love that if I spent a lot of time there. All right, let's move it along. So that was number 10. Penn State comes in at number 9.
4: I'm going to save this one. They're going to be after week one. New poll will come out. They're going to number one, undisputed, by far, hands down. Penn State will skyrocket in about 4 minutes. I'll tell you why.
10: They better be, because nine is too low for Penn State from experience.
4: They're skyrocketing up the polls.
0: Wait, why are they skyrocketing? I don't understand what you're saying.
4: I'll tell you in a second.
0: Oh, okay. Am I supposed to keep it moving?
4: There's some fraternity boys that are in a lot of trouble.
0: Oh, okay. You're going to share that story after I'm done with the rankings. I'm picking up what you're putting down.
4: I thought you were talking about the football team. It's a whole new whiteout coming.
0: Okay. All right. Let's keep it moving. And number 8, UC Santa Barbara.
4: Never been.
0: Never been.
4: Never heard of it
0: as a party school.
4: Banana Slugs?
0: Sure.
4: Or is that Chico State? I can't remember.
0: I don't know. I know very little about UC Santa Barbara. Santa Barbara, if I'm being honest with you. Santa Barbara's a lovely place. But I'll take USA Today's word for it. USC, Southern Cal, number 7.
4: Worthy.
0: That seems like it checks. Let's move it along to Morgantown, West Virginia, number six. I feel like that isn't high enough.
4: Peach or cherry? Which way do you want your moonshine? Apple pie moonshine, I think, was created at West Virginia, where they put the cinnamon stick in, and you think it tastes just like apple pie, and about an hour later, you're comatose.
0: My husband left West Virginia for his senior year because he thought that if he stayed at WVU, that he would probably never graduate college.
4: Hard
0: Chargers. And he had decided by then he had dreams of going to law school. So he's like, I got to get the hell out of here or it's never going to happen because Morgantown's way too fun. I will tell you, all the WVU alum I know, they're all very good time. I love all of his friends from that school. All right. Number five, Wisconsin.
4: Been there twice. My brother had, I get married in Madison. The Irish pub we had our rehearsal dinner in, and then we just matriculated downstairs. Let's just say that when one of our entourage went in the next day for a Bloody Mary, he was told, no, get out. You guys aren't allowed back in here. Just get out.
0: You had made an impression by that point.
4: Oh, did we ever? I mean, a bunch of Louisiana folk rolled into Madison, and now they are still feeling the pain.
0: I do think of Madison, and I've been there. I've been there numerous times. My sister went to law school there. I do think of that as a party school. I think that's a good nomination. Interesting, Evan Cohen is very proudly a Wisconsin alumni. Evan Cohen, who does not drink and does not party. So there you go. Not everybody does at that school. Georgia comes in at number four.
4: Not surprising.
0: No.
4: They're not afraid between the hedges.
0: No.
4: Lots of options, shall we say. Lots of options.
0: Georgia is a, listen, I hate Georgia. I'm a Florida Gator, but I will tell you, Athens, it looks like a very good time. Florida State, speaking of schools that I hate, comes in at number three.
4: I haven't been there to go out.
0: Oh, I have many times.
4: Since 1998, so I have no opinion on Florida State.
0: Okay, well, I'm also going back in my day when I used to go and party there and go to the fraternities, all of that stuff. It was a good time, FSU. We used to always say they were the better party school because it was everybody who couldn't get into UF. That's what we used to always say. Alabama comes in at number two.
4: I can speak on this one with a lot of experience. Well deserved.
0: Yeah.
4: Could have made a run at number one.
0: I would maybe put it at number one. I will say Tuscaloosa, probably the best college town I've ever been to. I was blown away at how pretty Alabama was as a school and how fun that damn town was, and I wanted to hate it.
4: And you still haven't had the sushi at Chuck's.
0: And I still haven't had the sushi at Chuck's. And your number one party school in America, according to USA Today, and its compilation of seven different party school polls, is Tulane.
4: This probably will surprise a lot of folks.
0: That shocked me. I had no idea Tulane was a party school.
4: Oh, my God, yes. I mean, they study hard and play hard. And I'm not talking about going out of the quarter. You got a lot of some of the best bars in New Orleans that are walking distance from that campus. So
0: really?
4: Oh, the Columns, Fat Harry's.
0: I guess where it is, but...
4: I mean, you're just a trolley ride down from Cooter Brown's. I mean, I can go on down the list. Yeah, so that doesn't surprise me at all. But I will tell you that, and I know it surprised a lot of people, but I had a buddy of mine who, again, from Georgetown Preparatory School, graduated cum laude. It took him 7.5 years to get out of Tulane, and we're still not really sure if he actually got the sheepskin. So there you go. There you have it. If that doesn't sum it up.
0: Congratulations, Tulane.
4: Yeah.
0: It's funny. When I was younger, I used to want Florida to make an appearance on these lists. And I know I'm old now because I'm like, I'm happy when Florida isn't on these lists. I'm like, oh, yeah, we're doing well academically. Well,
4: I can't wait for my mom to wake up to give her this story.
0: The kids are going to
4: class. Yeah. Well, they aren't at Penn State. What they're doing, they're shipping in Yeho. I mean, the booger sugar.
0: Allegedly.
4: It's alive and flying up there in Happy Valley. I mean, this one is amazing. More than a dozen Penn State students are accused of packaging and selling cocaine as part of a multi-state drug operation. Pennsylvania Attorney General Dave Sunday made the announcement earlier today. You've got the Sigma Chi House. I got kicked out in 92. Appreciate you. Yep. And Delta Epsilon, respectively, are two of the bigger fraternities that have just been hauling in Yeho from New York
0: allegedly.
4: And Philadelphia. And
0: having pledges package it up.
4: Yes.
0: Allegedly.
4: Weigh it and package it, and then they're selling it
0: up
4: to campus.
0: Here's a PSA. If anybody tells you to weigh or package drugs for any reason, do not do it. I mean, that seems like common sense, kids, but you too can be charged with a felony.
4: 14.
0: I mean,
4: you're an accessory. Penn State has gone from number hurt. 9 as a party school. Whole new meaning to whiteout there at Happy Valley.
0: So dangerous, man.
4: Numero uno.
0: Also, so dangerous what those drugs can become.
4: Look at these kids and these
0: Stop
4: pictures.
0: Stop doing drugs, everybody.
4: Go Google the pictures. These ain't cartel members.
0: Smoke weed and drink like everybody else. Coming up next here.
4: Drink beer.
0: Smoke weed and drink
4: beer. Let the gummy kick in.
0: Coming up next. Game night right here on ESPN Radio.
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28: Busy day in the NBA in L.A. I'm Q Myers. Lakers Governor Jeannie Buss is contesting her siblings' vote to sell the family's remaining 17.8% share of the Lakers, according to a letter from her lawyer obtained by ESPN. The Buss family siblings, in a statement earlier Monday, said they had voted to sell the remaining shares to Josh Kushner and Bob Iger at the same $12.5 billion valuation that Mark Walter agreed to last week. They believe that they had the right to sell based on a tag-along provision that had been included in the previous sale to Walter in June of 2025. Jeannie Buss was the lone sibling who did not vote to sell the team Monday. Multiple sources told ESPN she did not even respond to the family vote on whether to sell the team. Also in the NBA, they found no evidence showing Clippers owner Steve Ballmer funneled money through team sponsors to pay Kawhi Leonard in order to circumvent the salary cap, according to three people with knowledge of discussions between the two sides in recent days. Instead, the NBA is focused on whether the team's introduction of Leonard to team sponsors constitutes a violation of the league's rules prohibiting salary cap circumvention, two of the sources said. The league is examining whether the Clippers are guilty of failure to supervise employees, though it's unclear what specific rule the team would have violated or what the penalties would be, two of the sources said. So, yeah, a whole lot of nothing going on so far. And in the NFL, Saints rookie wide receiver Jordan Tyson could miss the next 2 months with a right hamstring injury, sources told Ian Rappaport and Mike Garofalo of the NFL Network on Monday. Tyson was hurt Thursday during the Saints' joint practice with the Jaguars that New Orleans hosted at its facility. For more scores analysis, check out ESPN.com and the all-new ESPN app. Coming up, what is going on in L.A. with the Lakers? That's coming up on Game Night with Emmett Golden and me, Hugh Myers, here on ESPN Radio.
1: Coming up on the Tuesday edition of Unsportsmanlike with Chris Candy, Michelle's mom, and me, Evan Cohen. 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
2: Earlier today, sources told our Shams Charania that the Buss family had agreed to sell its remaining 17.8% stake in the Lakers to new majority owners Josh Kushner and Bob Iger. If that transaction were to be completed, Jeannie Buss would no longer be the team's governor, ending the Buss family's ownership of the team that dates back to 1979.
3: Five of the siblings voted to sell this morning. Jeannie Buss did not vote to sell. She's contending through her lawyer that the five siblings who voted to sell do not have the right to do that. And so the question is, can the five siblings vote to sell the Lakers without Jeannie Buss's approval?
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4: I don't know if it's game night or if it's takeover. Right? It sounds like there's a complete takeover going on in La La Land when it comes to the Lakers. It is game night here on ESPN Radio, the all-new ESPN app, SiriusXM Channel 80, and tune in. 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He's Emmett Golden. I'm Q Myers. Let's go ahead and just jump right into the pressure cooker, Emmett. There's a lot going on in L.A. with the Lakers, and so we need a little bit of clarity. And to help us get that clarity, we bring in ESPN NBA reporter Ramona Shelburne. She's not there yet.
5: No, she will join us here momentarily. But Q, this is all so confusing, right?
4: Yes.
5: Because, you know, it sounds like they are beefing over 17.8%. Now, does the sale still go through even if they maintain that 17, you know, that 18% basically?
4: Right.
5: Or will that stop the sale? Which, oh, by the way, isn't this the second time they've been sold in like 2 or 3 months?
4: I mean, it's going on multiple times. It feels like everyone's hightailing it out of there, and she's trying to hold on to it.
5: Yes.
4: Right? And trying to hold on to it. And my understanding was she was going to be a part of that ownership group to at least 2030. But now let's get some clarity because, I need as much clarity as possible. We know that. So we're going to bring in someone a lot smarter than me or you, and that's ESPN NBA reporter Ramona Shelburne. And Ramona, thanks so much for your time. We do appreciate you. We're just trying to get a little clarity on this Lakers situation and Jeannie Buss not being part of this vote. So what can you tell us to kind of get us up to speed of what's going on with the Lakers?
6: Well, listen, it is, you know, I think five of the six wanted to sell. The question is whether they're allowed to sell without her blessing, because there was a court order back in 2017 that said the trust, which controls the shares and which she is the controlling owner of the shares of the trust, and that they have to vote for her always to be the controlling owner, right? So if she's not voting to sell, can the trust vote to sell? So I think we're just going to have family drama here. I think it's going to be a lawyer letter reminding them of the court order. Let's see what. So far it hasn't gone to the courts. This is just a letter between lawyers, but she's saying, I'm contesting your right to vote to sell because I control the shares. Okay. So you have to remember, it's not like each family member controls a percentage of the shares. The trust owns the shares and each family member gets a disbursement from the trust, okay? So it's not like two of the four can be like, I'm going to sell my, you know, 3%. You can't do it like that. The trust was written a certain way. And there is a court order, which, you know, I have that whole thing. And sorry, I'm getting calls that I'm talking to you, so I'm doing too many things at once. I think this is just going to get uglier and uglier is what I'm saying right now, because, you know, five people can vote to sell, but if they're not the five people who have that right to sell, you know, I don't know.

0: Walters is that she, Mark Walter, for the next, up until 2030. So she was to remain the controlling owner of the Lakers. She had this in writing. It wasn't just like a handshake. That she would be the controlling owner of the Lakers until 2030. Okay, so if she has this in writing, then it's up to Bob Iger and Josh Kushner whether they're going to honor that. He's on record as saying, we intend to honor it. And then there's another part of the quote that he gave to the California Post, which was, if that changes, it changes. Okay, so this would constitute a change. But the question is this actually a change? Or did the five just vote and it doesn't mean anything? Because at some point you have to do a certificate of the stock certificates. Have to change hands. It's changing hands. I reached out to Kushner and Iger for comment. They have no comment. They declined to comment. So I think what they're doing is just letting this play out between the siblings. It's real yucky right now. and that controlling ownership matters because that's the person who decides who the head coach is, who the general manager is, who the team president is, et cetera. I thought that was going to be something that Iger and Kushner work out directly with Jeannie Buss. And I know that Iger, I just reported this in our latest story, that Iger had met with Jeannie Buss late last week to discuss all this. So sounded like they were on the same page for now. Okay. But this changes things.
1: Yeah, it really does.
0: Where the family
1: really
0: drama
1: does.
0: Ends up and how it affects the larger sale.
2: Yeah,
1: exactly. Exactly. That's exactly what it is. Family dramas feels like it's a takeover, you know, 5-1 way, one the other. It's just, it's drama. You said it, Ramona, perfectly. Well, thanks so much for giving us a few minutes of your time this evening to kind of get a little bit of clarity in this messy situation.
0: You got it. Thanks, guys.
1: Thank you. Ramona Shelburne right there, ESPN NBA reporter. And Emmett, that's just what it feels like. It just feels like one of these situations where the brothers are like, hey, man, let's cash this ticket and get up out of here. Mm-hmm. Right? Let's just go ahead and there's already the $12.5 billion sale. So let's go ahead and ride that. Still got the same valuation. Boom. Let's make it happen. And Jeannie Buss is like, hold up there. Right? I still want to be part of this, to be part of this organization. You know, the reality is, as we're talking to Ramona, what really hit me, there will come a time, sooner rather than later, where there will not be a Buss involved with the Lakers.
2: Yeah. You know, it's coming up. It definitely
1: Regardless,
2: is.
1: Regardless, even if it's not till 2030, there will be a time when there will not be a member of the Buss family within that Laker organization.
2: Yeah, and it'll be a sad day because they're synonymous. That name and the Lakers is just who we associate with the team, and it is going to come to an end at some point. And I wonder if that's what it's really about. Is it really about Jeannie going, hold on, I want to still operate this team, you know, for another 4 years or whatever it is. And the brothers are like, look, we weren't operating it anyway, so why do we care? You know, let's get this money and get up out of here. So it's just so interesting because it sounds like the majority of the team is sold, but there's this 17.8% that they want to keep their hands on. Or Jeannie wants to keep her hands on, I should say.
1: I feel like she just really wants to hold on. I mean, I don't know, right? Ramona is way closer to this situation. All these, greats that are digging deep into it and getting all the information. But just from the outside looking in, it feels like Jeannie Buss, who, you know, doesn't run the organization like Dr. Buss did, but is as close to Dr. Buss as possible, right? And the brothers are like, hey, man, this is a great cash cow. This has been fun. Let's bust our way up out of here.
2: $12 billion? How much was it? You know what I'm saying?
1: So yeah, $12.5 bill, exactly.
2: Right. That's hard to turn down.
1: Right, exactly. But I feel like I said, there's something to be said about organizations that have iconic families that have, you know, owned a team forever. And it's just going to be weird. And there will come a day in time when the buses are not involved with the Lakers at all. And that's when it's going to go in another direction. And that's I mean, something to pay attention to.
2: Yeah.
1: That is for sure. That's what it feels like she's trying to hold on to.
2: It's like, I can't imagine the Cowboys not being owned by Jones. And Jerry Jones, Jones.
1: That's a great way to think about it.
2: Yeah.
1: That's a great way to think about it. And like I said, there's certain organizations that are historic and iconic, just like you mentioned. That's a perfect way to put a bow on that. And that, to me, is what's going

0: going on. Like, I feel like, you know, it would be, you know, like Stephen Jones saying, oh, no, this was daddy's, you know, this was his doing. We right. ain't getting up out of here like that. You ain't selling it to, it ain't going to be the Smiths.
1: Right. Yeah.
0: Right? This is the Jones. Yes, that was, man.
1: Ain't no Williams going to be running this. You know?
0: Exactly. Exactly. Right. Oh, yeah. Oh, sweet Willie from around the corner. He ain't got nothing on us. Yes.
1: Right.
0: You are spot on. You hit it right on the head. He's Emmett Golden. I'm Q Myers. It's Game Night at Radio on the all-new ESPN app. Speaking of the Joneses, they're adding to their defense. That's next on Game Night on ESPN Radio, the all-new ESPN app, SiriusXM Channel 80, and tune in.
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0: Good old Jerry. Good old Jerry and those Cowboys. They are back.
3: As old Switcher used to say, we're going to burn some of these wagons on the way to California for firewood. We're going to lose some folks. We're going to have some barn, but the wagon train's going to get there.
1: What is Jerry talking about?
0: Hearing that makes me realize how quiet it really has been around the Cowboys.
1: Right.
0: We haven't heard good old Jerry in a long time. I miss hearing Jerry. Now, I don't know what the hell he meant by that.
1: Oh,
0: I don't have
1: God.
0: any answer whatsoever, but I like it.

0: Jerry. It's game night here on ESPN Radio. The all-new ESPN app, SiriusXM Channel 80, and TuneIn were presented by Progressive Insurance. He's Emmett Golden. I'm Q Myers, and they might be trying to run the buses out of L.A., but the Joneses are standing strong in Big D and Emmett. They're trying to add to their D as they have added future Hall of Famer Von Miller. He agrees to a one-year deal. He's a hired gun that knows how to get after the quarterback. That's one thing you can tell about Von Miller. There is no shame in his game. He will get to the quarterback early and often. You put him in the game, he's going to get there. And I'll tell you, looking at the Cowboys defense, especially from a year ago, and I'm very high on this team this year just based off their offense and assuming, which is a dangerous assumption, that their defense is going to be better than it was last year. He might mess around and end up leading their team in sacks because they just don't have those edge rushers. They have guys in the interior, but those edge rushers just aren't there.
1: Yeah, I mean, that's really what they dealt with. Once they traded Parsons to the Packers, they just didn't have a pass rush anymore. Right. You know, and they were obviously able to put up a lot of points. Their offense is explosive. They got a good quarterback. They got playmakers on the outside. They couldn't get to the quarterback when they were on defense. And you bring in a guy like Miller. Last year, 9 sacks, if I'm not mistaken, with the Commanders. So he's a guy for hire that will go get after the quarterback, and they need it desperately. If he gives them 9-10 sacks this year, I mean, it could be a huge difference in between them winning the division or missing the playoffs completely.
0: Pretty cool thing for him as well, being a guy from DeSoto, Texas. You know, he's able to be back around the crib again. He went to Texas A&M. So I just think that that's really cool. And you know, if you're a guy that plays high school football in the state of Texas, you have to be a Cowboy fan, right? So I'm sure that Von Miller, this is pretty cool for his career. But again, Jerry Jones is trying to hoist that Lombardi at least one more time. So here is Jerry Jones talking about Von Miller, the addition of him.
2: You get someone that's been there and done that, and he trains with our consulting trainer. And boy, he had been telling us for all this past year, boy, if we could get him, he can really, he knew firsthand because he works with him all the time and knew that he could help us. And of course, that trainer is working with all of our guys. Right. And so we feel real good. But the main thing is, Michael Irvin said it. I was just sitting with him up during practice. He said he's always wanted to be a Dallas Cowboy, play for the Cowboys. And Michael said, Irvin said, that means a lot. It does mean a lot. He's a veteran that can really bring a great aspect to the team from the team concept. Like I said, really wants to be here. We want him here. And we believe he can come in here and really can give us some additional pressure on that other quarterback.
1: And knowing that he wants to play there. And look, you know, you make it to the NFL. You want to play in the NFL regardless of where the team is. You know, you're just grateful for that. So, you know, all these guys are talented and they're professionals. But when you give a guy extra motivation, just that little more, when it means a little, what do they say, SEC, it just means more, you know, that's kind of how it's going to be for Von. So I'd keep an eye on him because I think he could have a really good year as long as he stays healthy.
0: 138.5 career sacks.
1: Not
0: that's
1: bad.
0: That's nothing to shake a stick at, man. That's the most sacks of any active player. So you got to give Von Miller a lot of credit. He keeps really good shape, you know, takes good care of himself. He's in Vegas all the time where I'm at with Max Crosby doing the sack summit. And so teaching the tools of the trade to younger guys coming up, he'll be able to do that with his team as well. Right, he'll be able to help the young guys on that Dallas defense. So there's a lot to like about that addition. But are they done? Right? Because Jerry's been talking about making some splashes. Is that the splash, or could there be more on the way? Here's Jerry.
2: Yes. If we had an opportunity, I would be.
3: Is it more of a wait-and-see thing?
2: And it's as much about what I think of where we are, which I'm more positive than when we started camp, seriously, about what our chances are. And so I think if we saw an opportunity to take a little of the future and put it on this team, I'd do it if it would help us.
1: Hold on, if we could take a little what? What did he say?
0: A little bit of the future. Hey, man, take a little something on the future, man. Put it on this team right now. I try to tell my employers that all the time. Hey, man, if I could take a little bit of future earnings and put it in my pocket today, feel free to let me do that. I'm okay with that.
1: If I did that, I know I'd be broke in the future because I'd be taking everything I could. But look, but we know.
0: Hearing that, though, Edmund, I feel like Jerry, and I thought this at training camp when he was talking about adding some pieces and making a splash and trying to, you know, really make this defense better. I feel like he's really trying to just jump deep dive into this season, knowing that they have an offense that's as good as theirs is. If they can stop anyone, it's going to give them a fighting chance. And I honestly believe, and maybe I'm wrong, I could be proven to be wrong, I think the NFC East is wide open. As long as you get to the playoffs, once you're there, it's up to you what you do. But I think that the division's wide open, and that I feel like they have just as good a chance as anyone to make a nice little deep run.
1: And when it comes to Jerry making, we know Jerry loves the headlines. So if there's a big deal available or a big move, you know they're always going to be involved in it a little bit. I'm actually, and I think it's kind of because, you know, Cleveland just already had its mind made up with the Rams. If they would have let the Cowboys know that Miles was available, maybe you could have gotten even more because they love to be around the big names and adding those players. And they got a big name now, got a little older, you know, obviously towards the twilight of his career, but still really effective.
0: Yeah, I just want to see what this is going to look like and how it's all going to come together. You know, they've been, as a team, relatively quiet. Now, they have talked a lot about they could win the Super Bowl, they could win the Super Bowl, they could win the Super Bowl. So now it's put up or shut up time, right? I mean, now that they're, what, 4 weeks into training camp, already coming up on the second preseason game, now it's time to go put it all together. But you feel better about some of the pieces that they have in place. Now, their defensive coordinator has never been a DC, but from everything that I understand, he's going to, you know, they feel confident in what he's doing and the way he's coaching these guys up and the playmakers that he has on that side of the ball. But honestly, it's not even a tough algebra problem, right?
1: Right.
0: It's, you just have to stop people. And that's just that you would have scored and I would have scored on the Cowboys last year.
1: Ain't no doubt. It was like Oprah, you get a touchdown, you get a touchdown, you get a touchdown. So, you know, obviously they have a new DC, but I think about Brian Schottenheimer being a first-time coach, you know, and kind of people being skeptical, oh, what is he going to do? He had a really good year last year and thought he, you know, represented himself well and the Schottenheimer name well, which I'm sure his dad would be proud of. So I'm interested to see, and Brian is getting some equity with me after what I saw he was able to do last year.
0: Yeah, he was a really good coach and went through some tough circumstances as a first-year head coach, and I thought he did a really good job. So let's hear from the man on what Von Miller actually brings to that defense.
3: The production last year was really real, you know, 9 sacks. I mean, that's hard to do at this level. But, again, he's still got first-step quickness. He still understands angles. He's still got a great assortment of counter moves. And, again, our plan to use him, we think, will help him be very, very functional. You know, he's not going to play 60 plays a game. That's not what we're looking for. But he's going to get the snaps that he gets, and he's going to make us better. And hopefully we are playing a lot of games with the lead, and he, along with those other guys I mentioned in that room, will go out there and hunt together.
1: Yeah, he can make a big impact in a short amount of time. You know, he didn't need to play, like he said, from, you know, start the game and be out there. When you need a sack, a third down, a third and long, you put Von Miller out there, you're going to be all right.
0: Right, especially if you're playing with the lead like they expect to do with the, you know, all the offensive power that they have. They're expecting to have opportunities for him maybe to close games, and that could put him in a really good position, could put the team in a really good position, but they got to go out there and get that lead. When the rankings come out, college football's right around the corner. That's next here on Game Night on ESPN Radio on the all-new ESPN app.
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0: Not a no-no, but a no-show in Major League Baseball. I'm Q Myers. The Diamondbacks place Cartel Marte on the restricted list after the All-Star infielder failed to show up for Monday night's game against Boston. The Diamondbacks did not give a reason for the move after delaying posting their starting lineup until about 15 minutes before the first pitch. Arizona recalled infielder Jose Fernandez to fill Marte's roster spot. Marte went on the restricted list a year ago when his home was broken into during the All-Star break. He apologized for missing three games after flying back to his home in the Dominican Republic. Arizona lost tonight's game to Boston 11-1. In the NFL, Saints rookie wide receiver Jordan Tyson could miss the next 2 months with a right hamstring injury, sources told Ian Rappaport and Mike Garfalo of the NFL Network on Monday. Tyson was hurt Thursday during the Saints joint practice with the Jaguars, and according to sources, Tyson sought multiple perspectives on the hamstring injury, which head coach Kellen Moore said is different from Tyson's hamstring issue he dealt with at Arizona State. In the NBA, it's a very busy day if you're in L.A. Lakers Governor Jeanne Buss is contesting her siblings' vote to sell the family's remaining 17.8% shares of the team, according to a letter from her lawyer obtained by ESPN. Jeanne Buss was the lone sibling who did not vote to sell the team Monday. Multiple sources told ESPN she did not even respond to the family vote on whether to sell the team. The Buss family siblings, in a statement earlier Monday, said they had voted to sell their remaining shares to Josh Kushner and Bob Iger at the same $12.5 billion valuation that Mark Walter agreed to last week. And also in the NBA in LA, they found no evidence showing Clippers owner Steve Ballmer funneled money through team sponsors to pay Kawhi Leonard in order to circumvent the salary cap. Instead, the NBA is now focused on whether the team's introduction of Leonard to team sponsors constitutes a violation of league rules prohibiting salary cap circumvention, two of the sources said. For more scores analysis, check out ESPN.com and the all-new ESPN app. Coming up, more Game Night with Emmett Golden and me, Q Myers, here on ESPN Radio.
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21: You have 9 Southeastern Conference teams that are ranked in the top 25. 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
0: When the polls and the rankings start coming out, that's when you know college football is right around the corner. Who's ranked too high? Who's ranked too low? Who was flat out disrespected? 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He's Emmett Golden. I'm Q Myers. Joining us now to talk all things college football is Bill Connolly, ESPN college football reporter. And Bill, thanks so much for your time. We appreciate you here on game night. And I have to admit, I yell Roll Tide for no reason whatsoever. But college football season, that's what I say. The Crimson Tide comes in at number 13 on the AP Top 25 poll. What are your expectations for Alabama, Kalen DeBoer, now in year 3?
23: Yeah, I've been really struggling to really get too optimistic about their situation right now, if only because, I mean, defense is going to be fine, but their offense really, really struggled, especially late in the year. And this year's offense is far less experienced, brand new offensive line, potentially, you know, inexperienced, extremely inexperienced quarterback. So it is going to be really, I mean, the 13th, because you still get a little benefit of the doubt when you're Alabama. And there's a chance that Keelan Russell, especially, just turns out to be spectacular and papers over a lot of cracks. But yeah, I think that's probably about right for them. I don't think they really get the benefit of the doubt when it comes to a top 10 spot.
1: Well, Bill, I yell O-H-I-O in my house for a reason. I live in Ohio, and my wife's a graduate of The Ohio State University. They're ranked number one. What's the floor for this team? We obviously know that, you know, they're a championship-caliber squad, but what's a bad season for the Buckeyes?
23: Yeah, I mean, it's kind of hard. I mean, obviously, the schedule's hard enough this year that they, you know, we could at least be looking at a 9-3 kind of situation. They do play at Texas. They do play at Indiana. And then they get Oregon at home later on, plus, you know, trip to USC, Michigan at home, all that stuff. They do kind of have the highest floor in the country. And I think that's why they get the benefit of the doubt from the pollsters. And I cannot imagine a world in which they go worse than about 9-3. But, you know, they still have to, you know, new offensive coordinator, the defense has to click with a whole bunch of new pieces, and I could see it. I could, you know, see them maybe falling off a little bit, but the floor is really high, and we know the ceiling with Julian Sayin and Jeremiah Smith and all those guys on offense. The ceiling's still ridiculously high as well.
0: Bill Connolly, ESPN college football reporter, is with us here on Game Night on ESPN Radio and the all-new ESPN app. We always talk about, you know, who was ranked too high, who was ranked too low, where was the disrespect, where is the disrespect coming from. What stood out to you as you were checking out the AP Top 25? Was there any team program that was listed somewhere where you thought was kind of strange or ranked too high or low?
23: I will say Ole Miss at 9, a lot of respect for Ole Miss. Obviously, you know, they've earned a lot of that. They've been excellent for a few years here. Obviously, one play for the title game last year. Still have a really good backfield, but it is going to be brand new receiving core, lots of new on defense, and most importantly, they just lost, you know, for all of Lane Kiffin's eccentricities and everything else, he's the best Ole Miss coach in 50 years. And just typically, when you lose your best coach in 50 years, you fall off after they leave. And so they're going to be fighting a little bit of a current, I think. But the fact that they're ninth overall, I mean, if nothing else, it's a sign of respect for what they've done the last couple of years.
1: There are some head coaches that are in new spots, especially all over the top 25. Of the new faces in new places, who's set up to have the most success?
23: Well, I just mentioned Lane Kiffin. I will say, I mean, obviously that job has its own personality, and you can get sucked into the undertow pretty easily. But you combine a Blake Baker defense with the Lane Kiffin offense, That's a really good team immediately. And so we'll see if he has all the pieces he needs on offense or if there's kind of a transition here. But I think just in terms of ceiling, you know, LSU's there at 11th in the AP poll. That makes a lot of sense to me. And theoretically, it wouldn't take that much to make them a little bit higher. I think the defense is going to be dynamite. And the offense, really not nearly good enough last year. But again, when's the last time Lane Kiffin had a bad offense?
0: Yeah, the facts about that. Bill Connelly, ESPN College Football Reporter, with us here on Game Night on ESPN Radio and the all-new ESPN app. There's no group of six schools in the top 25. Who are the top group of six schools to watch out for this season?
23: I do think the list starts with Boise State again. They had a confusing season last year. They just kind of, they looked like they were supposed to half the time and then just, you know, no-showed a few times along the way as well. But I do think they have the most talent by far, especially on the defensive side of the ball, experience on offense. I think the list starts with them, but it does get pretty interesting after that. I think UNLV, you know, giving Jackson Arnold his third chance. I think if Jackson Arnold's going to succeed anywhere, it's in a Dan Mullen offense, and that could be a really, really good match, and they could have easily have 9-10 win game win 9-10 win potential. And then after that, I don't know. I think there are a lot of teams in the American that have really, really high upside, but just experienced so much turnover last season or after last season, losing the coach, losing 20 starters or whatever. Memphis, for example, has a ton of upside, but nobody knows each other yet, and it's going to take a little while. So I'd say I feel most confident in the upside of those three, but I think definitely Boise at the top.
0: Bill, I could just appreciate that honest answer. My man said, I mean, after that, I don't know.
1: Yeah.
0: He's kind of up in the air. That's awesome. That kind of feels like the nature of college football to a certain extent. Some of these things you just don't know until they play it out on the field.
23: No, you gotta accept your limitations in college football. It makes it a lot more fun.
1: He's Bill Connelly, ESPN college football reporter. I'm Emmett Golden alongside Q Myers. This Game Night on ESPN Radio. In your latest piece on ESPN.com, you wrote a guide to how to have the most fun in 2026 college football season. What are some of the ways to make the most out of this year?
23: Yeah, this is probably my favorite annual piece. Just get me myself dialed into the season a little bit and ready to go. But yeah, it is. You gotta experiment a little bit. Obviously, the big games are big. Lane Kiffin versus Ole Miss in week three is going to be the center of the universe. But you know, there are going to be teams that have a lot of close games. We end up watching a lot of. I think Army and California are at the top of that list. The American Conference race, like I mentioned, I think that's going to be an absolute just ridiculous race. Like half the conference could be involved in it. The weekend slate or the weekday slate has a ton of really, really fun games, from like high stakes games to like East Carolina Memphis is going to be amazing. And I always tell people to dig into as much small school as possible. I love starting the piece with Lane Kiffin versus Ole Miss and ending it with the Merchant Marine triple option offense. So this is my favorite pieces of the year right here.
0: Well, you also have a piece up on ESPN.com, you and Adam Rittenberg, on how college football games are different. What are some of the most notable ways that things have changed on the field?
23: Yeah, it's been really funny. On a per drive basis, offenses are more efficient than they've ever been, but they're so slow that scoring's actually down by a significant amount. Like tempo has been like, obviously there are still a few teams using tempo, but for the most part, everybody, the top teams especially, have slowed things way down for good and bad reasons. I think, you know, now you have to play a 17 game season theoretically, so the fewer the snaps, the better. But it is really interesting. The fourth downs are coming along, and they're extending drives, and we've gone from like 13 drives a game to 11 or 11 and a half. And it just makes it like there's less margin for error when you mess up now. It almost becomes NFL-like in that regard. So really kind of an interesting, you know, offenses are really, really good, but scoring keeps going down, and the tempo of that is a big part of it.
0: Yeah, no, it's fun. It's fun, and just the fact that we're talking about it means that college football is back. It's right around the corner. We're fired up and excited about it, as I know you are as well. Bill, fantastic stuff as always. Thanks so much for giving us some time here on Game Night.
23: Absolutely. Take care.
0: You do the same. Bill Connelly, ESPN college football reporter. And, Emmett, when we start talking about rankings and polls, that, I mean, it's getting real. It's getting real at this stage of the game, and we know that it doesn't mean anything until they get out there on the field and actually put their best foot forward, but you know we're getting closer and closer, and we'll see how it all plays out, man. There's nine SEC programs in the top 25. Right. None of them got a first-place vote, and, of course, you know my eyes are on the Crimson Tide and Kalen DeBoer. What are you going to do in year three? What are you going to do in year three, Kalen? Just saying.
1: I mean, he's going to have to do more than he kind of has done, you know, right? Because that's just... That's why when you go to Alabama to be the head coach or you go to Ohio State, there's no understanding. You know, there's no like, right. Okay, you got to build the program. No, right. You walked into a built program for like 100 years. You know, the program has been built. So there isn't a lot of patience for, you know, coaches at the top program. So it makes complete sense to me.
0: There's no doubt about that. He's Emmett Golden. I'm Q Myers. It's game night here on ESPN Radio. When college football is back, that means the NFL is right around the corner. John Harbaugh and the Giants, what are the expectations for them? Year one with a new head coach. That's next on game night on ESPN Radio on the all-new ESPN app.
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4: 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The New York Giants.
37: The New York Giants are expecting to turn it around this season under new coach John Harbaugh. He brings some much-needed stability and a track record of success. A big reason Harbaugh came to New York was quarterback Jackson Dart. despite a slow start to the summer, he's convinced they can win with him at quarterback. It helps that star wide receiver Malik Nabers is trending towards being ready for week one against the Cowboys following a torn ACL last year. Despite 7 wins in the past 2 seasons combined, there are now expectations for this Giants team. With a coach and a quarterback that people believe in, the over-under is 7.5 wins.
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0: I'm very much in the belief that the NFC East is wide open like some TV antennas, old school TV antennas at that. We know about Philly. We talked about Dallas, but where does New York, where do they come in that division? It's game night here on ESPN Radio, the all-new ESPN app, SiriusXM Channel 80, and tune in. We are presented by Progressive Insurance. He's Emmett Golden. I'm Q Myers. Emmett, when you look at this Giants team that has been searching for the right head coach to provide some stability and some credibility, they look like they found their quarterback in Jackson Dart. They just got to keep him on the field. They have a superstar wide receiver, Malik Nabers. He's coming back from torn ACL, possibly being back week one. We'll actually hear from him in a hot minute. Cam Scataboo. There's some pieces to like there. I feel like all roads, though, lead back to John Harbaugh, and what he's able to bring as a head coach is really going to help stabilize this organization.
1: And I think most people are giving the Giants the benefit of the doubt because of John Harbaugh. If it was any other coach, I think most people would be like, the Giants ain't doing nothing this year. But you do bring in a guy with credibility. You know, he's been, you know, he was a head coach for years with the Ravens and had a whole lot of good seasons, you know, with them. Doesn't have Lamar Jackson at quarterback now. He's got Jackson Dart, which is a little different, to understate it greatly, but still a young quarterback with some potential. And you got a young running back with some potential. Now, can Scataboo stay out his own way? I don't know. You know, we'll figure it out. So there are reasons to be optimistic, but I think the biggest reason is who they have on the sidelines now.
0: How much concern do you have with Jackson Dart and his ability to stay on the field? And, you know, we've seen him play with a style that could set himself up for failure. We've seen him hit the blue tent multiple times, even though I believe he's only had one concussion. It's just the old saying that nobody likes to say, and they say it's cliche, you know, your best ability is availability, but it's real, especially at the quarterback position. How much does that style of play for Jackson Dart, probably what makes Jackson Dart Jackson Dart, how much does that concern you?
1: His attitude towards it concerns me.
0: Okay.
1: And the reason I say that is, look, people will go, Lamar, you run around. And he's like, yeah, I got to play that way, but I got to be smart. And it feels like Jackson Dart is like, that's who I am. I'm just, you know, it's almost defiant. Right? Like, I'm not worried about being smart, or I'm not worried. I just got to do what I do. And I understand that. I get it. But it's in college football. It's not high school football. When you get to this level, the first thing you got to be is smart, you know, and you got to slide. You know, I would not tell any athletic quarterback don't run, because that adds an extra dimension to a game that really makes it that much harder to defend your offense. But go out of bounds, right? Slide. And I think if he's able to just accept that and be smart about the way he plays, then it wouldn't be a concern. But I don't feel like that's the approach that he's taking. Maybe I'm wrong, but it just doesn't feel that way.
0: Well, no, it feels like that there's a lot of pushback on his part as well, almost like the league is out to get him or something, you know?
1: Yeah.
0: When they sent him to the blue 10, it's like, oh, here we go again. You're sending me here. There's a reason why. I mean, when I saw him laid out on the field over the weekend, I thought, oh my gosh.
1: He
0: was only, I mean, look, he was there for a pause, but it seemed like, you know when those pauses seem like they're forever?
1: Mm-hmm.
0: And it might not necessarily really have been forever, but it just looked like that. And all I could think of is so many different quarterbacks or players in general that have gone down after a big hit and then just they don't get back up, or they eventually get back up. But I mean, it's just you could tell that it's a pretty bad situation. That's all I could think of when I was watching Jackson Dart. Now, again, he got up and he ended up going to the blue tent. But, man, you just can't stand back there in the quarterback position and take hit after hit after hit.
1: And you have to identify the blitz. Like, let's, you know, we can start there, right? Like, yeah, he did. He got you know, tore up for sure, but you kind of have to be aware of who is free, who's coming towards you, and then you got to be protected. And, you know, I talked about kind of being smart and doing the right thing. The first thing you got to do is just identify the pressure. He didn't there. And it's a learning lesson, and it's the preseason, and that's a tough lesson to learn. But I bet you when he walked to the line the next time, you know, he's going to point out and be like, hey, let's make sure we got everything blocked up right.
5: So how much do we think that the Giants could really be players in this division? As I said before, I feel like it's wide open, right? I mean, the Eagles, we know who they're going to be. We feel like we know who they're going to be, even though they have a new offensive coordinator. So I guess there's a question there. The Cowboys have a new defensive coordinator. So are they going to be able to stop anyone? We'll find out. You know, Jaden Daniels in D.C., he's back. It's year three. You know, that roster got really old pretty quickly. And so can they bounce back and be closer to the team that they were his rookie year as opposed to what we saw last year when he only played in a handful of games? And then you have the Giants. And I feel like that they're kind of almost the big unknown. But again, you know, as we started this whole conversation talking about John Harbaugh and the credibility that he brings to this organization, makes me feel like that they're going to be in the conversation, right? Mm-hmm. They're going to at least, if they're not one of these teams that just also makes some deep run. I mean, look, the over under is 7.5 wins. So, you know, if they hit the over, hit 8 wins, right. Cool. I just think that they're going to be one that's they're going to make you fight to beat them, you know, yes. If that makes sense. They're not going to be that easy out that a lot of times you look at the Giants on the schedule like, that's a dub. I don't feel like that's how they're going to play this year.
1: Man, Q, you and I have covered two teams in the Browns and the Raiders that have beat themselves on several Sundays. Right, you know, it's bad teams beat themselves more times than they actually get
5: beat. They beat themselves on Monday, Tuesday,
1: Thursday,
5: Thursday, Friday. The whole preparation, the whole week of preparation, it beat them before they ever get to the starting box.
1: So I am not expecting the Giants to beat themselves this year. Right. You know, now, what does that mean? They're going to win the division? I doubt it. But I do think it's going to be very interesting late in the season when it comes to that wild card, you know, in those wild card positions, because I think that they will have an opportunity to get there. They may be another year away, you know, just to kind of get the chemistry and continuity together. But I don't think we'll see the Giants beat themselves as many times as they have in the, you know, near past.
5: You know, when you talk about the playoffs and the wild card, they could end up being one of these teams, and I've identified probably a handful of these teams around the league that I don't think are ready to be a playoff team right now, mm-hmm. but they're a team that might end up preventing someone else from being a playoff team. You know what I mean? You know how the NFL sets up this schedule, so, you know, you really have a backloaded divisional schedule towards the end of the season. I feel like there could be a game or two that all of a sudden comes down to it, and maybe they get a dub that's unexpected. Hell, they did that last year.
1: Yeah.
5: They won a couple games towards the end of the season, including, I believe, against the Cowboys, the final. Wasn't that the final game of the season for them that they beat the Cowboys? Didn't they do that last year?
1: I believe so. But they, I mean, you know that's going to happen because it happens. That's why we love the NFL so much, because literally anybody can get it. You know, and they call it any given Sunday. Yeah, that's a real thing.
5: I just want to see if Malik Nabers, how healthy he's going to be. You know, is he? I know he's on track to come back week one. If that dude's available, the offensive line plays a little bit better than it, you know, it normally has. I know they've made a couple additions to the offensive line this offseason. They could be a tough team. Again, I don't think that they're going to make this NFC East take the division this year, but I think that they're going to compete. I think that they're going to be a tough out, and a lot of that has to do with the fact that John Harbaugh has the understanding, the know-how, what he's looking for, how these players need to go out there and compete. And the fact is that he's got so much success and such a great track record, I think the players, the buy-in's easier, right? That's mm-hmm. what we always look for, right, is the buy-in there. Well, when you have a guy that's got the skins on the wall like John Harbaugh does, I think the buy-in is a lot easier. Is there buy-in in Cleveland when it comes to the QB? That's next on Game Night.
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5: College football AP top 25 poll was released earlier today. I'm Q Myers, Ohio State. They took the top spot, 40 first place votes, followed by Oregon with 14 first place votes. Then Georgia comes in at number three, the first SEC program representing. Notre Dame comes in at number four. They had 6 first place votes. And Texas comes in at number 5. There was 9 SEC programs all ranked in the top 25, but 0 first place votes. In Major League Baseball, there was a no-show. The Diamondbacks had to place Ketel Marte on the restricted list after the All-Star infielder failed to show up for Monday night's game against Boston. The Diamondbacks did not give a reason for the move after delaying posting their starting lineup until about 15 minutes before first pitch. Arizona recalled infielder Jose Fernandez to fill Marte's roster spot. Arizona lost to Boston 11-1. In the NFL, Saints rookie wide receiver Jordan Tyson could miss the next 2 months with a right hamstring injury. Sources told Ian Rappaport and Mike Garofalo of the NFL Network on Monday. Tyson was hurt Thursday during the Saints' joint practice with the Jaguars. The Saints hosted that at their facility, and according to sources, Tyson saw multiple perspectives on the hamstring injury, which head coach Kellen Moore said is different from his hamstring issue he dealt with at Arizona State. For more scores and analysis, check out ESPN.com and the all-new ESPN app. Coming up, more game night with Emmett Golden and me, Q Myers, here on ESPN Radio.
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3: The nice one, he's Emmett Golden. I'm the mean one. I am Q Myers. 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The all-new ESPN app, SiriusXM, Channel 80, and TuneIn. 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It's funny you say that I'm the mean one. You know who else says I'm the mean one?
2: Who's that?
3: My kids.
2: I mean, hey, if the Jordan fits, you know what I'm saying? That's all I'm saying.
3: They always say my expectations are too high. I don't think that there's such thing as expectations being too high. I just try to give that friendly push to try to help you be the best that you could be. I think that that's good looking out, to be honest.
2: I say that in jest because I think my kids, both my boys, would say I was the mean one, too. And you know I'm
3: if
2: not
3: you're
2: mean.
3: The mean one, right. I am the mean one.
2: I think
3: you are the nicest guy I know.
2: Yeah, but when you're the dad, right, and you're the one that has to, you know, let everybody know what's going on, you kind of get a bad reputation. So I kind of feel you on that one.
3: Wow. If anyone thinks that Emmett is the mean one, I sure don't stand a chance. I guarantee that. But hey, maybe the Cleveland Browns, maybe they'll stand a chance. I was actually in the barbershop on Saturday, Emmett, and, you know, hey, there's preseason action on the TV, and the Browns came on, and I was about to go change the channel, and there was a Browns fan. I was like, hey, hold up, man. Hold up. Don't change the channel. I was like, yeah, you know what? You're right. I want to see this quarterback competition between Deshaun Watson and Shedeur Sanders. And I'll tell you off top, man, I thought Deshaun looked pretty good.
2: He did. He actually did. I did not know what to expect. To put it in perspective, okay, there was a play a couple years ago where Deshaun Watson threw the ball backwards over his head behind the line of scrimmage, right? Like, so I didn't know if we were going to see that or what we were going to see. I thought it was smart, but Ty Monken, it was a three and out, but they ran the ball three times in a row, I think, just to get Watson comfortable with going through the motions again. And then he did some good things. He didn't look perfect. You know, obviously looks like he still has some improving to do, but in this quarterback competition, I'm using air quotes because it hasn't seemed like as much of a competition over the past week or so than maybe it did at the beginning of camp. He didn't lose any ground, I could tell you that.
3: Well, Deshaun Watson, for the record, was 11 for 15, had 126 passing yards. He did lose a fumble, but he played six drives on the first half. There was one play where he looked like he was about to scramble.
2: Yeah.
3: And then all of a sudden he was like, oh, no. Wait, hold on. Do you know what I've done the last couple of years? I'm not scrambling here. You take it. That was early on. I thought, okay, he's just getting his feet wet. Shedeur Sanders, who he's obviously competing with, was 6 for 11, 79 yards, had an interception on three drives. That all came in the second half. And look, I know that there's going to be a bunch of back and forth. I know there's some that think Shedeur Sanders walks on water. I think that there's still a lot of room for him to grow. That interception he threw was bad. I know he said that
2: yeah,
3: it slipped out of his hand. I get it, but that those are the kind of plays that you look at and you're like, man, you just can't, that can't be it, right?
2: Right.
3: So
2: right,
3: you know, again, there's moments that he looks good, but for my money and just from the outside looking in and just one preseason game under the books, it looked like Deshaun Watson should be the leader in the clubhouse.
2: Yeah, and it feels like he is. Obviously, Ty Monken is been saying it's still a competition and he wants to be fair to Shedeur. But if I say, man, it's a competition and I want to be fair to this guy, it tells you that the other guy has the lead, is basically what it tells you. And they both had good moments. There was a moment when Shedeur stood in the pocket, took a hit, and converted like a third and 12, you know, down the field. There was a time, the most impressive thing I saw from Deshaun Watson, it was twice, there was a penalty on first down that had the Browns first and 25. And we all know that's punt,
3: that's
2: right?
3: That's a death nail.
2: Yeah, and they converted it. There was another time it was first and 15 because, you know, hopefully it doesn't happen anymore, but the Browns have usually started behind the sticks and they haven't been able to overcome them. Most teams can't.

0: But I learned this from the great Brian Windhorst, actions over words, right? And obviously Watson started the first preseason game. Shador is going to start the second. But he's going to start the second with, unless something strange happens, with no other starters. What does that oh, to me, wow. Yeah, yeah.
1: Why would they do that?
0: Because they're practicing against the Bills this week. And on Thursday, they got a joint practice. And Todd Monken has already said the ones, as long as they feel good about the work they get on Thursday, there will be no starters, offense or defense, that's going to play. Now, Watson's still going to play in the third quarter of that game. But it's not really apples to oranges. You know, it's to me, it's, hey, let's get Shador some reps because he's a young quarterback. And then in the second half, let's get Deshaun, a series or two and maybe a quarter because he needs reps as well. It's been so long. So this isn't a true, hey, Watson. When Watson started, he had the first team offense with him. Yeah, Shador's exactly. Not going to have that. Now, they're going to split reps on Thursday, allegedly. We'll see how that stays. But, yeah, Shador's going to start, but there won't be any other starters out there with him.
1: For me, and I like Shador a lot, I was a big fan of watching Colorado. We actually got into a big argument about that at the barbershop on Saturday. It was Colorado football. But, I really like Shador. The one thing I haven't seen from him is I just haven't seen consistency. Mm-hmm. I see moments, and you know better than I do. I see moments where it's like, yes, that's it right there. That's who he could be. Oh, man, that's how he kept the play alive. That's how he extended that, you know, that drive. Oh, that was great. And then I see some plays just like that interception I'm talking about. Interceptions are going to happen, but that one was so bad. You know what I mean? Like, it feels like it's damaging to what he was able to do. And that's my problem is where's the consistency? And look, we haven't seen Deshaun Watson play, and it feels like 50 years. So, you know, is he going to have consistency as well? I felt for the most part he did, but that was only preseason game number one.
0: I think the thing with Shador is he's going to make OMG plays both ways. He's going to have, oh, my God, that was a great pass. Mm-hmm. Then he's going to have a, oh, my God, why'd you run backwards 12 yards and, you know, and throw the ball deep in down the field? I think Todd Monken, and I do believe Shador, I don't think he's going to be the starter week one, but I think he's going to end up playing the most games, you know, if you understand where I'm coming from, because Shador is still a young quarterback that is growing. He has some good tools. Now, there's, you know, a number of fans that love Shador that thinks he is ready to, you know, go toe-to-toe with Josh Allen right now. And he's just not there yet. You know, I like Shador a lot, but he's still growing. And I think at the moment, Todd Monken trusts Deshaun Watson to get the play in, get him to the line, find out what the defense is doing, then get to the right place. And I feel like it takes Shador a little bit longer to do that at the moment, you know. And I think that's why Todd, his actions seems as though he's been leaning towards Deshaun Watson.
1: I got a dumb question. Where's the quarterback that they took before Shador? Where is he at?
0: To Dylan Gabriel? He is.
1: Tells you how messed up this whole Cleveland Browns quarterback room is.
0: Yeah, it was Dylan Gabriel is the third string quarterback at the moment, and he was drafted in the third round. Here's the thing. He was looking really good at the start of camp, and everybody was like, oh, is he, you know, is he going to be battling out Shador for the, you know, for this backup role? He got an opportunity to run with the twos, immediately threw an interception, and then immediately threw a ball over a guy's head. And then you even watch this week, in the fourth quarter, he got in. Boom, boom, he completes two passes. You're like, okay, here we go, interception. So, you know, Dylan Gabriel has kind of been in his own way, you know. So we'll see what happens. The Browns notoriously do not cut their draft picks for at least 3 years. So they did draft Taylen Green, who hasn't got a rep in the preseason, barely gets any reps at practice, so I think he is a practice squad guy, candidate anyway, but at this moment, it's a whole lot of we hope this guy's good enough to not lose us games.
1: Sounds like a big mess that's going on there in Cleveland with the quarterback position. That's just me being mean. He's not mean. He's Emmett Golden. I'm Q Myers. It's Game Night on ESPN Radio. Maybe I was overreacting to what I saw from Deshaun Watson. That wasn't the only overreaction.

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16: Fernando looking left across the middle. Caught. Touchdown. Jack Besh. Fernando Mendoza.
17: Yes.
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17: 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I see, an ascending player. 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
18: 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And thought he did a nice job.
19: It was great to get out there, get my feet wet, especially the first drive. Felt a little sped up because so much anticipation and excitement. It was a good experience.
0: There was a lot of reaction to what we saw preseason, officially week number one. How much of it was real? How much was it overreaction? It's game night here on ESPN Radio, the all-new ESPN app, SiriusXM, Channel 80, and tune in. 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We'll get into it just like this.
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20: game night. We're not afraid to set anyone straight.
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20: This is Tell Me Why I'm Wrong.
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20: On game night.
0: All right, Emmett, you know the deal. We got a task in front of us. I like tasks. I like jobs. I like having to, you know, prove a point. And so we're going to have Sister Sledge help us out. And she's going to throw some reactions or possibly overreactions towards us NFL preseason week number one. And we'll break it on down. Sister Sledge, take it away.
23: Number one overall pick, Fernando Mendoza, went 10 for 16 with 97 yards and a touchdown against the Cardinals, becoming the first number one overall pick to throw a touchdown in his preseason debut since Baker Mayfield in 2018. Fernando Mendoza will start the most games at quarterback this season for the Raiders. Tell me why I'm wrong.
1: You got to lead this one off.
0: I'll go ahead and lead this one because the plan is for Kirk Cousins to start. Clint Kubiak, the Raiders head coach, and John Spytek, the GM, and even part minority owner Tom Brady have been very adamant about starting rookies and putting a veteran there and allowing the rookie to learn through osmosis. So I do believe Kirk Cousins will start the most games, but it's going to be close. And I think Fernando Mendoza is going to continue to, you know, kind of cut that gap in between down. You know what I mean? Like, there was a point where I felt like, okay, maybe they can ride this bad boy out to all the way to the bye week, but the bye week's not till week 13. I think it's going to be really difficult to keep that guy on the bench that long, but I do think that Kirk Cousins will still get the nod at the QB position and play maybe one to two games more than Fernando this year.
1: I agree with everything you're saying, except the health of Kirk Cousins, right? Like, I think at his age, he's been in the league and he's had a bunch of injuries throughout his career. Or he has some. I don't want to get, you know, too over my skis. But I think for that reason, you know how it is. If Fernando Mendoza touches that field, there ain't no going back.
0: Oh, no going back.
1: Especially if it's an injury in week six, right? If it's just an injury and then week seven, Mendoza has to play, it's his the rest of the year. So I'm going to say, Sister Sledge, you're right.
23: 2026 third-round pick Drew Aller stole the show for the Steelers against the Packers, throwing for 153 yards and two touchdowns, plus adding another touchdown on the ground. Drew Aller will be the Steelers' starting quarterback week one of the 2027 season. Tell me why I'm wrong.
1: I can't tell you that you're wrong. I agree with that. I saw, for people that don't know, Drew Aller is from Northeast Ohio, and he was a senior when my son was a sophomore. They played against each other in the playoffs here, in the state playoffs. In that moment, I looked at Drew Aller and said, he is a pro quarterback. I was surprised at how he struggled at Penn State. I think there was some coaching things that maybe helped out with that, but seeing him, I hate that it's and he hates it too, that it's in Pittsburgh because he's a longtime Browns fan. I think he's their future quarterback.
0: I need to see more. I think you're wrong because I don't think we've seen a big enough sample size, and apparently this 2027 NFL draft is going to be, deep in quarterback prospects. And so I think the Steelers will have a few options when it's all said and done, obviously based off what this season says. But I don't like to overreact too much to preseason games, especially number one. Mm-hmm. There's a graveyard full of guys that perform really well in preseason game number one, and then you never heard of them again. Not saying Aller's going to be that guy, but I just don't think that the performance that you saw in week one is what you're going to see the rest of the way in the preseason.
23: Rams first-round pick Ty Simpson, sensing a little theme here with quarterbacks, went 21 for 25 with 190 passing yards and two touchdowns against the Chiefs. The Rams will move on from Matthew Stafford after this season, and Ty Simpson will be their week one starter for 2027. Tell me why I'm wrong.
1: I'll tell you why you're wrong. They tiptoed around drafting him because they were petrified that they were going to make Matthew Stafford mad, you know, and it was all, we need to talk about this and all this. So the fact that they were so conscious of Stafford's feelings makes me believe that they're not moving on from Matt until Matt's ready to move on.
0: Well, yeah, that's the key. You know, the question is going to be, when is he going to be ready to move on? They're not going to move on from him until he's ready. Like, they're not going to just say, all right, Matt, you're done. It's going to be the Ty Simpson show. I think that they actually would like to have Matt play another year and then allow Ty Simpson to continue to grow. I mean, I think that that's what we all saw in Ty Simpson when he was even at Alabama. He just needed some more experience.
2: Mm-hmm.
0: You know, we talked about Anthony Richardson, who didn't play very many games as a starter when he was in Florida, and we saw that situation play out in Indianapolis. Ty Simpson didn't have that many starts either, and he was there at Alabama forever. He still didn't have a whole lot of experience. I think he just needs to learn football, learn the quarterback position. So, yeah, I don't think that he'll be the starting quarterback in 2027. 2028, it's a different conversation.
23: I've actually sold myself on this one because I feel like something we say with modern sports franchises is like they like to move on. They'd rather like these advanced sport, like these teams that are into analytics, like they'd rather move on from a player too early than too late.
0: Yeah.
23: So like I could talk myself into they drafted this guy high. Like I could see a world where they actually do move on from Matthew Stafford before Matthew Stafford moves on from them because they want to get out ahead of it. But anyway.
0: I mean, they're in win now mode. So if they feel like that they still have a window to win a championship, hoist a Lombardi, I think it'll be the Matt Stafford show. The minute that they don't feel like they're in that position, then maybe all bets are off. But yeah, it's going to be, that's an interesting storyline to pay attention to see how things go, especially this year. Maybe he wins the Super Bowl this year and he decides, hey man, I'm deuces.
2: I'm
0: riding off on a high note. That wouldn't be a bad way to wrap up his career either.
23: Maybe he misses half the season with the back ailment that the season last year.
2: Yeah.
23: After Geno Smith was scratched with a sore ankle in the Jets preseason opener against the Bucks, fourth-round rookie Cade Klubnik led the starting offense to a field goal and touchdown, going 5-for-7 with 56 passing yards. Cade Klubnik will be starting games for the Jets before the end of the 2026 season. Tell me why I'm wrong.
0: Oh, you're not.
2: No, you're not. Yeah, you're not.
0: You're not.
3: So, look, there are some places, and Cleveland's one of them, everybody's going to play. Every quarterback on the roster is going to get an opportunity at some point. So, nah, you're bullseye right there, Tara.
0: Yeah, I definitely believe that. I don't know how long the rope will be for, you know, the Geno Smith experiment there in New York. From everything that we hear from just training camp, and joint practices, it hasn't been going great. I think he's a serviceable quarterback. I don't think he's a great quarterback. So at some stage of the game, they may look at him and say, you know what? We know that this ain't it. Let's go ahead and see what we have. Or it might be so bad that they have to go there anyway. But, yeah, there's no doubt Klubnik will definitely get some starts there in New York with the Jets.
23: Well, we're about a minute from breaking, so we don't have time for another question. Tell me why I'm wrong.
2: All right.
0: That was slick. That was slick. I like that. Hey, man, that was smooth right there. That's called a professional. So there you go. Look, the bottom line is there is so much, and we're so hungry for football and NFL action that we see these games and we see someone go out there and perform at a high level, and we think that's the end-all, be-all. That's it, right? I mean, it happens every single year. We'll see someone ball out. They might even ball out a couple times in the preseason, and then we anoint them, and then we don't even talk about them in the regular season because it just doesn't happen. It's just a different style of play. It's a different ball game once you hit the regular season.
3: And it's hope. Right? Yep. That's, you know, these young quarterbacks get you hope.
0: He's Emmett Golden. I'm Q Myers. Coming up next here on Game Night, who's in, who wants to be in, and who's out? It's next on ESPN Radio, the all-new ESPN app.
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0: A busy day in the NBA in L.A. I'm Q Myers. Lakers Governor Jeannie Buss is contesting her siblings' vote to sell the family's remaining 17.8% share of the Lakers, according to a letter from her lawyer obtained by ESPN. The Buss family siblings, in a statement earlier on Monday, said that they had voted to sell their remaining shares to Josh Kushner and Bob Iger at the same $12.5 billion valuation that Mark Walter agreed to last week. They believed that they had the right to sell based on a tag-along provision that had been included in the previous sale to Walter in June of 2025. Jeannie Buss was the lone sibling who did not vote to sell the team on Monday, and multiple sources told ESPN she did not even respond to the family vote on whether to sell the team. Also in the NBA, they found no evidence showing that Clippers owner Steve Ballmer funneled money through team sponsors to pay Kawhi Leonard in order to circumvent the salary cap, according to three people with knowledge of discussions between the two sides of recent days. Instead, the NBA is focused on whether the team's introduction of Leonard to team sponsors constitutes a violation of the league's rules prohibiting salary cap circumvention. Two of the sources said the league is examining whether the Clippers are guilty of failure to supervise employees, though it's unclear what specific rule the team would have violated or what the penalties would be. In the NFL, Saints rookie wide receiver Jordan Tyson could miss the next 2 months with a right hamstring injury. Sources told Ian Rappaport and Mike Garofalo of the NFL Network. Tyson was hurt Thursday during the Saints' joint practice with the Jaguars, and according to sources, Tyson sought multiple perspectives on the hamstring injury, which head coach Kellen Moore said is different from Tyson's hamstring issues he dealt with at Arizona State. For more scores and analysis, check out ESPN.com and the all-new ESPN app. Coming up, more game night with Emmett Golden and me, Q Myers, here on ESPN Radio.
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0: Hamilton. I'm Q Myers. 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We are presented by Progressive Insurance, and Emmett, we'll get into all things MLB in a hot second, but I had to pass along this tweet that just made me laugh from that one guy, a good friend of the show. He said, Emmett, Sister Sledge, out of this news-packed game night, the biggest story is Q is the meanest of the mean.
1: Man, that's an old story, right? Because during Christmas, we found out that Q doesn't allow his family to have a Christmas tree.
0: No, it's not that I don't allow to. I just give them the option. You want a tree or you want presents. You don't get both.
1: That's the Grinches of all the Grinch moves, right? You have to pick between gifts or a tree.
0: I mean, look. Which one means more to you? If you want to go festive, let's be festive. If you want to have some gifts, let's give gifts. But we ain't doing everything.
1: You can do both. I have like 4 or 5 trees in my house during Christmas.
0: Yeah, so. Again, and that's why you're the nice guy and I'm the mean guy, because I wouldn't go for that. It's game night here on ESPN Radio. Don't forget about 30 for 30's new series, The Betrayal of Shohei Ohtani. That is available now on all major podcast platforms. The Betrayal of Shohei Ohtani is presented by Gusto. Let's go ahead and get into some MLB action like this.
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3: 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Can they get three? 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
0: All right, Sister Sledge, we're going to need your help. What's the stories that we need to focus in on here?
4: Well, let's start with the AL wild card race. So, 3 wild card spots in each league in Major League Baseball. The New York Yankees have a pretty good grip on the first AL wild card spot. They're 8.5 games clear. Then the Boston Red Sox are 6 games clear. So they're both in good shape.
0: Mm-hmm.
4: Well, then it gets interesting. You have at 61-64 the Baltimore Orioles, the Detroit Tigers, and the Texas Rangers. All 3 of them tied currently for the final AL wildcard spot. Then, just a half a game behind them are the Toronto Blue Jays and the Minnesota Twins. 1 game behind the final spot are the Cleveland Guardians. And also 1 game behind the final spot, or actually I think it's 2 games, I think I mistyped this, are the Seattle Mariners. So that would be 7 teams within 2 games of the final AL wildcard spot.
0: Emmett, what is wrong with the AL in general? Right?
1: They're just not as good as the
4: NL. Oh, yeah, we should mention all 7 of these teams are under 500.
0: That's what I'm saying. Yeah. Like, what are we doing this year? It's funny because this is how the season started, and I remember making a big deal of it way back when. And I was like, oh, you know, it's going to even itself out sooner rather than later. You know, they'll get on a roll and start coming back to reality.
1: Mm-hmm.
0: Nope, just never happened.
1: No, I will. I don't know. Maybe they're just beating the junk out of each other, you know. But you would think everybody would be 500, not under 500. Yeah, it's going to make for an exciting last 2-3 weeks of the season. Like, once we get really close to the end and it coming down to the wire. So if you're Major League Baseball, I think you like this, because you're talking about Seattle, Cleveland, Toronto, Minnesota, Detroit, Texas, and Baltimore all engaged the way to the final game, which I think is a good thing for baseball.
0: I mean, it's a good thing for baseball, but with that being said, and the way that they've been playing this season, I don't know who I really could trust.
1: Oh, I don't trust anybody.
0: That's what I'm saying. Like, I don't. Every one of these teams is capable, right? I could make a case for the Orioles. I could make a case for the Tigers. We saw the Tigers win this evening. I could make a case for the Rangers. But then I also say I can argue against them.
1: Yeah.
0: Because they haven't showed us something that is okay, that is a team that can make a run. That is a team that deserves to be in the postseason, and they're going to cause some problems. Like, I don't know who to hang my hat on. I mean, look at Seattle, how good they were at the Blue Jays. Why am I even skipping the Blue Jays? Look where the Blue Jays were last year and where they are right now.
1: Yeah, you're 100% correct. And you know what? I wouldn't be surprised if one of the teams we mentioned ends up in the World Series. Because if you get in and you're hot at that time, you can roll all the way, you know, through the couple rounds of the baseball playoffs. And I don't know if anybody is beating the Dodgers, where, you know, if as long as the Dodgers get there out of the NL, or maybe even the Brewers. But, yeah, anybody can get it in the AL.
0: Boston Red Sox are going to catch fire again. They're my adopted team just because they got so hot. And like you said, they don't really even cool off. They're all of a sudden sitting. It's funny. We're sitting here talking about all these teams that are underperforming. That was them early in the season.
1: Right.
0: Super underperforming. And now it's like, oh, they're good.
1: Yeah,
0: they're good. Nothing to see here.
1: I guess they cooled off. They're 3-7 in their last 10, so that's
0: but they're
1: ice
0: in a good position.
1: Them. Oh, they're
0: still
1: great position.
0: In a good position
1: yeah.
0: compared to the rest of these teams that are trying to jockey for their way in. That I mean, that's again, man. The AL has blown my mind. So there's that. What else story do we have?
4: Real quick, too. If you go and look at the run differentials, it's pretty funny because Yankees, Red Sox. In the 80s, in the 90s, then you have the Tigers have a plus 86 run differential. Then everyone else below them in the AL are in the negatives. And then even if you look at the division leaders, Rays plus 53, White Sox plus 45, Houston Astros leading the AL West minus 30.
1: Wow.
4: Weird season.
0: Yeah. Yes,
1: crazy
0: very
1: season.
0: Weird season.
4: You mentioned
0: very
4: the Dodgers, season. Emmett. So the Dodgers did beat the Rockies 11-5 tonight to get them back on track, but they had a bit of a rough weekend, losing 3 of 4 to the Brewers. Dodgers manager Dave Roberts called out the team after a 6-2 loss to the Brewers on Sunday. So they lost the tiebreaker to Milwaukee in the race for home field advantage. Entering tonight, Los Angeles was 5-11 in their past 16 games. They were swept by the Red Sox, swept by the Cubs, lost series to the Diamondbacks and Brewers. And since July 1st, the Dodgers are 19-21.
1: Yeah, they swept the Royals. Like, that's it. Other than that, they have struggled, against everybody else since the All-Star break. And they're still 7.5 games ahead of the Padres in the
0: hey,
1: West.
0: But you know what? You better get to some winning ways, though. You better get back to some winning ways and establish that culture and that habit that you're used to. Because, again, man, you know, once you get into the postseason, you said it earlier, anyone could get it, right? If you're not playing at the level you're supposed to be playing, all of a sudden you look up and have all that talent. It's like when Mike Tyson got knocked out the first time by Buster Douglas, and he was laying on the canvas. Get up, Mike. And he's like, I don't know how to do that. I never had to, right? I never had to do this before. What do I do now? That could be a problem. The Dodgers really need to find their way. I'm not concerned, but I'm paying attention, that's for sure. But Sister Sledge mentioned Dave Roberts calling out his team. He's definitely concerned. Here's what he had to say about the recent play of the team.
5: This has been, you know, 4, 5, 6 weeks of below average production from our offense. It's the truth. And I just think that we just haven't played clean baseball for quite some time, and that speaks to the defense.
1: And this is a good time to call out the team, and I wouldn't be surprised if he went scorched earth in the clubhouse, you know, and just was a little more subdued when he talked to the media, because you can in this situation and not worried about guys folding. You're so talented. You have such a big lead. Sometimes a bad spot can be, you know, a rough patch can be good for you. It can kind of wake you up. And I think Dave Roberts is like, wake up. He's on that, what was the movie, Lawrence Fishburne? Oh, Higher Learning. No, it wasn't Higher Learning. School Days. When he starts screaming, wake up!
0: Yeah,
1: that's Dave Roberts right now.
0: There you go. I like that. That's actually a movie reference that I understand. Well played, Emmett. I can appreciate
1: Thank you.
0: We got one more story, Sister Sledge.
4: Yes, we do. Paul Skeens last week against the Miami Marlins averaged a career low 95.7 miles per hour on his fastball. The reigning NL Cy Young Award winner has a 5.79 ERA over his past 9 starts, and his average fastball velocity this season is 96.8, down from over 98 the past 2 seasons. Despite all that, the Pirates are doing the old nothing to see here. Everything is fine. Look away. We're all good here. They pushed Paul Skeens' next start back a few days, but they say he's healthy. He's fine. Don't pay attention to the 2-mile-per-hour drop in velocity.
1: Yeah, I mean, I will say arm fatigue is real. I played baseball from 5 to 20, and I pitched. And there was some times where my arm just didn't have it anymore because I was pitching a ton. So it's plausible You know, I'm not saying I believe
0: that's why you're sitting here talking with me tonight.
1: Right, right. And I'm not saying that that's definitely so. It's plausible. It's a good story for sure for them to go in. I'll tell you what. He is the key to everything for the Pirates. So I'm not surprised that they would treat it with kid gloves, whatever he's going through.
0: Well, let's hear from the man himself about that arm fatigue that Emmett Golden's talking about. How has that been dealing with that the past couple seasons?
6: Probably no more than either of the other seasons I've pitched in so far. I mean, everybody deals with stuff. I think going through a full major league season and not dealing with stuff, I don't know if there's ever been somebody who's done that. Yeah. So everybody, you know, everybody's tired, everybody's grinding. And so, you know, we just got to keep going.
1: Yeah, and the only thing that when you're, I don't want to call it dead arm, because to me that's a whole nother thing. You're ringing the bell on him?
0: Yeah, I'm ringing the bell, man. I'm like Sister Sledge. Nothing to see here. I'm not buying it. I think he knows there's something to see here. I think they know there's something to see here. It just doesn't seem right with Paul Skeens. Look, I get it. Fatigue. Everyone's grinding. Everyone's working. I get it. Something to see here.
1: Yeah, they're 17 games out in the Central. It very well could be the 6.5 out of the wild card. People lie. I get it. I just don't see the reason. And if his arm shot or is something wrong with him, sit him down. You know what I'm saying? Because it ain't a whole lot. You know, he only pitches every fifth day anyway, even though they pushed him back here. I don't see the reason to half step if there's really something going on.
0: He's Emmett Golden. I'm Q Myers. It's game night here on ESPN Radio. What about that NFC North? Kyler Murray, he's the QB in Minnesota. Are they going to push the Chicago Bears? That's next on ESPN Radio on the all-new ESPN app.
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2: 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The Minnesota Vikings.
20: This is Kevin Seifert covering the Vikings. By far the biggest story for this team is whether Kyler Murray can become the latest plug-in quarterback to succeed in Minnesota. Murray won the team's starting job over J.J. McCarthy during training camp, and he is surrounded by the best group of skill position players and coaches he's ever had. The Vikings give him a great chance to revitalize his career, and in exchange, they are hoping he can lead them to the playoffs. What happens after that could be really fascinating. Murray has a no-tag clause in his contract, so if he has a great year, he has a clear path to free agency if he wants it. But if he falls short, the Vikings could spend the 2027 offseason in a familiar place looking for a new quarterback.
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0: Purple Rain, Purple Rain. Minnesota Vikings, Kyler Murray. A little Purple Rain action. Shout out to Prince. Is he or isn't he that guy now that he's been named the starting quarterback of the Vikings? 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The all-new ESPN app, SiriusXM Channel 80 and TuneIn. 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He's Emmett Golden. I'm Q Myers. That, I think, is the biggest question, Emmett, when it comes to the Vikings. I trust that their defense is going to be rock solid. Brian Flores, hell of a defensive coordinator. He'll have that defense where it needs to be. I know that the head coach, Kevin O'Connell, hell of a head coach, he'll get the quarterback position right. If the quarterback is that guy, that's the big right. If. If the quarterback is that guy. Kyler Murray, Arizona gave him a lot of money to go away. They basically said, you're not that guy. How could Kevin O'Connell and the Minnesota Vikings prove them wrong and prove Kyler Murray is that guy?
1: It's as simple as winning games. It very much so is that simple. And Kevin O'Connell can say, look what I did with Sam Bradford. Right? He could take credit for it.
0: Look what I did with Sam Bradford. Then we sent him on down the road.
1: Sam Darnold. I said Sam Bradford. I'm sorry. Every week.
0: I know.
1: I call him Sam Bradford.
0: Thing, yeah. But yeah.
1: Sam Darnold. I apologize for that. And like you said, they did let him walk out the door. They're not, if Kyler takes them to the playoffs or God forbid wins the division with them, they're not going to let him walk out that door. I don't think they are for a second. And O'Connell's supposed to be the quarterback whisperer. So we shall see.
0: Well, the thing about it is, and Kevin Seifert broke it down in that little piece on the way in, is that he doesn't have, he's not tackable. So if he does turn things around and they have a really good season under Kyler Murray, he's going to get paid.
1: Mm-hmm.
0: Are they going to be willing to spend that kind of money with a starting quarterback in the National Football League? Obviously not a top tier guy, but
1: right.
0: the next tier below, let's put it like that. Would they be willing to spend that money, or are they going to look at, J.J. McCarthy, or are they going to look at another guy, or are they just going to say, hey, man, we'll ride the hot hand that got us here in Kyler Murray?
1: I think they have to. They fired Kwesi Adofu-Mensah. I think he was the fall guy for the whole
0: for sure.
1: Sam Darnold
0: sure.
1: stuff, but they fired him for that. Who they going to fire if they let go, if Kyler says, hey, I want $40 million a year? and they say, no, we're not going to give you $40 million a year. He goes somewhere else and, God forbid, wins a Super Bowl like Darnold did. Then all of a sudden, O'Connell gets fired or some, you know, somebody's going to go. So I think they're even kind of traumatized from what happened there. And I don't know why I'm actually kind of bullish on Kyler. I think he's going to play well for them. And I think he's going to be their quarterback for the next at least 3 years.
0: I think one of the sneaky additions that they made this season or this offseason was not Kyler Murray, but Juwan Jennings.
1: Mm.
0: Because you know that they have Justin Jefferson. You know that they have Jordan Addison. But I think Juwan Jennings, having that ability to not only be a really good pass catcher, but also being a willing blocker, provide a little bit of toughness as well, I think that that's really going to help out Kyler Murray and just the team in general, having that dude that he probably feels like he's got something to prove as well. I think this division, man, is kind of wide open, right? I mean, you've got the favorites, the darlings with the Iceman, as he's calling himself, Caleb Williams. They're supposed to be the end-all, be-all in Chicago. I'm not ruling Detroit out because we just seen Detroit a couple years ago look really solid, and they just are dealing with injuries, and so that really derailed their season. You got Minnesota there, right? You even got Green Bay. Like, there's, you want to talk about cannibalizing each other and beating up on each other. I think Jordan Love still has a lot to prove, but if Kyler Murray, I guess he's going to be the key to this whole thing. If he can get back to dominant franchise quarterback play that he once had when he was the number one overall pick, you know, some years ago by Cliff Kingsbury and company, if he could be that guy, Minnesota might have something. Like I said, I trust the defense. I have to question and wait to see what we see from Kyler Murray.
1: Yeah, and I'm thinking another Oklahoma guy comes to mind in Baker Mayfield. If he is as good as Baker Mayfield, all of a sudden I think that changes things for the Vikings, because Baker's not a Lamar, not a Josh, not a Joe Burrow. I'm using first names, but he's really good. You know, maybe like a tier below, and obviously that you saw Tampa basically say that from not wanting to give him a 5-year contract, but. If Kyler can play at the level that Baker Mayfield plays at, then all of a sudden I think that you're going to see the Vikings pushing for the division. I mean, they had a bad year. They were 2 games behind Chicago. So it wasn't like they had an awful season. They didn't necessarily fall off like the Chiefs did. You know, it wasn't one of those bad type of seasons. So I think they're right there. And if Kyler could just be as good as Baker Mayfield, I think you could see them make a playoff run.
0: Well, you'll learn a lot about them the first couple weeks of the season. They're playing divisional games the first couple weeks, right? They've got the Packers in week one, the Bears in week two, one of three teams that play divisional games in two straight weeks to start the season. Cowboys and Commanders are the others. So Minnesota is 8-4 versus NFC North in the last two seasons, tied for the best divisional record in the NFC. So you may – two things could happen here. You can learn a lot about Minnesota, or they could potentially steal a couple games out the gate.
1: Right.
0: You know what I mean? Like, and that could bode well for them throughout the course of the season, because those are divisional games, and you know those how valuable
1: and
0: they
1: count for two. Essentially. So that's, if they start off slow, that's where it'll hurt. But I don't trust anybody the first 4 weeks. I don't care if you're 4-0 or 0-4.
0: Right, but I mean, if you're 4-0, maybe you stole a couple games.
1: Yeah, right.
0: Right, and you put yourself like hell. The Raiders beat the Patriots last season, Week One. They went on to win two more games the rest of the season. Yeah, exactly. But they went in two different directions. The Patriots ended up in the Super Bowl, and the Raiders ended up with the number one overall pick. But you can steal some games early in the season, especially from a team that you may look at as, oh man, that's a much better team, but we just happened to come together in this game. You know, and they're still trying to figure themselves out, because we don't, like I said, we don't want to overreact to preseason action. You don't really learn a ton from the preseason, and they're not playing all the time. So there's a situation that could occur early on in the year. Minnesota's definitely one that you got to keep your eye on. He's Emmett Golden. I'm Q Myers. Coming up next here on Game Night, keeping our eye on L.A. and the Lakers. It's ESPN Radio.
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0: It was a busy day in the NBA in L.A. I'm Q Myers. Lakers Governor Jeannie Buss is contesting her siblings' vote to sell the family's remaining 17.8% share of the Lakers, according to a letter from her lawyer obtained by ESPN. The Buss family siblings, in a statement early on Monday, said that they had voted to sell their remaining shares to Josh Kushner and Bob Iger at the same $12.5 billion valuation that Mark Walter agreed to last week. They believe they had the right to sell based on a tag-along provision that had been included in the previous sale to Walter in June of 2025. Jeannie Buss was the lone sibling who did not vote to sell the team on Monday. Multiple sources told ESPN she didn't even respond to the family vote on whether to sell the team. Also in the NBA, they found no evidence showing Clippers owner Steve Ballmer funneled money through team sponsors to pay Kawhi Leonard in order to circumvent the salary cap. Instead, the NBA is focused on whether the team's introduction of Leonard to team sponsors constitutes a violation of the league rules prohibiting salary cap circumvention, two of the sources said. The league is examining whether the Clippers are guilty of failure to supervise employees, though it's unclear what specific rule the team would have violated or what the penalties would be, two of the sources said. A no-show in Major League Baseball. The Diamondbacks played Ketel Marte on the restricted list after the All-Star infielder failed to show up Monday for the game against Boston. The Diamondbacks did not give a reason for the move after delaying posting their starting lineup until about 15 minutes before the first pitch. Arizona recalled infielder Jose Fernandez to fill Marte's roster spot. Marte went on restricted list a year ago when his home was broken into during the All-Star break. He apologized for missing three games after flying back to his home in the Dominican Republic. Arizona lost the game to Boston 11-1. For more scores and analysis, check out ESPN.com and the all-new ESPN app. Coming up, more game night with Emmett Golden and me, Hugh Myers, here on ESPN Radio.
8: 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The college football season is nearly here, and I'll tell you the one team that could be great that nobody is talking about. It's Unsportsmanlike, 6 a.m. Eastern, right here on ESPN Radio, ESPN2, and ESPNU.
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14: Earlier today, sources told our Shams Charania that the Buss family had agreed to sell its remaining 17.8% stake in the Lakers to new majority owners Josh Kushner and Bob Iger. If that transaction were to be completed, Jeannie Buss would no longer be the team's governor, ending the Buss family's ownership of the team that dates back to 1979.
17: Five of the siblings voted to sell this morning. Jeannie Buss did not vote to sell. She's contending through her lawyer that the five siblings who voted to sell do not have the right to do that. And so the question is, can the five siblings vote to sell the Lakers without Jeannie Buss's approval?
13: This is Game Night with Q Myers on ESPN Radio.
0: Lost night, Emma Golden. I am Q Myers. 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What's not easy is trying to figure out this Lakers situation, Emmett, and what's going on with the Buss family and what's going on with the sale of the 17.8%. But oh, no, wait, hold on. No, they're not agreeing to sell. There's a lot of back and forth, and it seems like a big family feud is going on. Earlier in the show tonight, Emmett, we had Ramona Shelburne, ESPN NBA reporter, and she's been all over this story, and she's been reaching out to lawyers and others and tried to break it down as best as she could of what's going on with the Buss family and the Lakers. Check it out.
19: I think five of the six wanted to sell. The question is whether they're allowed to sell without her blessing, because there was a court order back in 2017 that said the trust, which controls the shares and which she is the controlling owner of the shares of the trust, they have to vote for her always to be the controlling owner, right? So if she's not voting to sell, can the trust vote to sell? So I think we're just going to have family drama here. I think it's going to be a lawyer letter reminding them of the court order. So far, it hasn't gone to the courts. This is just a letter between lawyers, but she's saying, I'm contesting your right to vote to sell because I control the shares. You have to remember, it's not like each family member controls a percentage of the shares. The trust owns the shares, and each family member gets a disbursement from the trust, okay? So it's not like two of the four can be like, I'm going to sell my 3%. You can't do it like that. The trust was written a certain way. And there is a court order, which, you know, I have that whole thing. I think this is just going to get uglier and uglier is what I'm saying right now. Because, you know, five people can vote to sell, but if they're not the five people who have that right to sell, you know, I don't know. I don't know how this is going to shake out once it gets to either a judge, an arbiter, or maybe there'll be negotiations between them. And in 2017, Jeannie kind of fought back an attempt from her older brothers to kick her out. And we'll see what happens now. But in the past, I don't think it's ever been five one way and Jeannie on an island. And right now, she's the last one here.
1: All this beef about 18% of the franchise, like what about the other 82? You know, is that gonna be sold? Does this hold it up, them kind of going back and forth about the 18% of the team?
19: No, it actually doesn't. I mean, like, it's honestly, it's just kind of a fight between the siblings. The thing that matters is that she was to remain the controlling owner of the Lakers. She had this in writing. It wasn't just like a handshake, that she would be the controlling owner of the Lakers until 2030. Okay, so if she has this in writing, then it's up to Bob Iger and Josh Kushner whether they're going to honor that. He's on record as saying, we intend to honor it. And then there's another part of the quote that he gave to the California Post, which was, if that changes, it changes. Okay, so this would constitute a change. But the question is this actually a change? Or did the five just vote and it doesn't mean anything? Because at some point you have to do a certificate of the stock certificates, have to change hands. And I reached out to Kushner and Iger for comment. They have no comment. They declined to comment. So I think what they're doing is just letting this play out between the siblings. it's real yucky right now. and that controlling ownership matters, because that's the person who decides who the head coach is, who the general manager is, who the team president is, et cetera. I thought that was going to be something that Iger and Kushner worked out directly with Jeannie Buss. Like, and I know that Iger, I just reported this in our latest story, that Iger had met with Jeannie Buss late last week to discuss all this. So sounded like they were on the same page for now. Okay, but this changes things.
1: Yeah, and a lot has changed, because if I'm not mistaken, this is the second time this summer the team has been sold. You know, what happened during the first sale? Was it, hey, we're keeping this 17.8% and we're all on the same page? And then after it got sold a couple weeks later, then right. Did the family have a change of heart? It's obviously family business, man. It's one of the reasons I don't mess with money and my family or whatever, outside of my kids asking me for money. That's it. You know,
2: you got a couple dollars a brother can borrow.
1: Well, see, you're not family. You like family. I can loan you some money. It's all right. You know what I'm saying?
2: No, you're absolutely right, though. Money and family –

0: of or being a owner of the Lakers. It's almost like, you know what? How about we liquidate this asset and move on with our lives? And I don't think Jeannie wants to. And I get it. You know, maybe Jeannie was a little closer, you know, to Dr. Buss than the other kids were. I'm not sure, but you could tell it definitely means a little more to her at the moment.
1: Well, Jeannie Buss' attorney contended that no sale of the family trust shares can be effectuated without the approval by the co-trustees, Jeannie, Janie, and Joey Buss. Jeannie Buss was the lone sibling not to vote to sell the family's remaining shares in the Lakers in a vote that took place on Monday morning. So apparently they all have to come together. She's not choosing to come together, at least not right now at this stage of the game. And it would just be weird, man. There's certain organizations in pro sports that have a name that go with them that will just be really weird if that name's not with that organization. The Busses and the Lakers are definitely one of those big time names with the big time organization.
0: The Steinbrenners, right?
1: Yes.
0: You know,
1: yes.
0: Jones, you know, yes. Jerry Jones,
1: the Cowboys,
0: Rooney. You know, yes. There are just some names that are Davis, right, where you're at.
1: Yeah.
0: There are
1: yeah.
0: just some names that are synonymous with franchises, and those are the names that pop up, and Buss is actually definitely in that same group, and it will feel weird. But one thing's for sure, two things for certain, the longer you live, the more things change. So I wouldn't be surprised if at some point it was somebody else, you know, running that storied franchise.
1: And Jeannie's been the governor of the Lakers since 2013. That's when Dr. Buss passed away. And it seems like, and again, I don't know every like step of the way. I don't know the whole calendar process. But it feels like there's been internal fighting ever since then.
0: Yeah. Yep.
1: Doesn't it seem like there's been a lot of back and forth? And
0: feels
1: again,
0: that way.
1: It's exactly. I'm just an outsider looking in. It just seems like there's been a lot of internal conflict ever since Dr. Buss passed away back in 2013. I mean, we're talking about, what, 13 years ago?
0: Yeah. Yeah, and it's tough because, you know, for people who have siblings, you know, I have two sisters and a brother, and I always feel like we could at least get on the same page because that's the relationship that we have. Some people's family ain't like that, you know? Some people have, you know, for lack of a better word, trauma that throughout the years that they might hold against each other. They have nothing to do with this, but, you know, this is something, a way to get back. There's just so many things that it could be when you deal with family and business.
1: That's why I told Mama Q when I was little, I don't need none of them. I don't need any of them siblings, man. Those things are overrated, man. Those guys.
0: Yeah, Q's like, girls, I want all the attention, right?
1: Hey, man, look, I'm all you need.
0: Right, because you didn't want friends to stay over your house, right?
1: No, not at all. When my friends started suggesting, hey, why don't we go spend the night at Q's house? I was like, why don't you go home? Why don't you go get a job?
0: At seven. Oh, why don't you go get a job?
1: I had a homeboy tell me, oh, Q, the carpet at your house is comfortable. I said, man, if you don't take that sorry behind trying to sell me on my carpet, man, go on. I ain't ever letting you come to the house again.
0: I don't know, man. Hey, I know my aunt kept the nicest furniture and the nicest carpet I've ever seen. And the reason was she didn't let anybody sit on the couch or walk on the carpet.
1: We had that same issue. And that's how I used to get in trouble when I had friends over that I wasn't supposed to. They'd walk in the wrong room and I'd try to vacuum it up the right way.
0: Mm-hmm.
1: And my mom would be like, oh, that's not how I vacuum. I can tell that you tried to clean that up. See?
0: My aunt would see a butt cheek indention on the on the couch and be like, who was sitting here?
1: Ring the bell. He's Emmett Golden. There's always one person in your family that takes it too far. He goes by the name Emmett Golden. I'm Q Myers. It's game night here on ESPN Radio. The Jones family, they're trying to make some things happen this year in the NFC East in the NFL. That's next on ESPN Radio and the all-new ESPN app.
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3: Good old Jerry and those Cowboys, they are back.
4: As old Switcher used to say, we're going to burn some of these wagons on the way to California for firewood. We're going to lose some folks. We're going to have some barn, but the wagon train's going to get there.
5: What is Jerry talking about?
3: Hearing that makes me realize how quiet it really has been around the Cowboys. We haven't heard good old Jerry in a long time. I miss hearing Jerry. Now, I don't know what the hell he meant by that. Oh, I don't have any answer whatsoever, but I like it. So me, mama. What is Jerry talking about? Well, a lot of times we have no idea, but I do know for a fact they're trying to build on that defense, and there's been a lot of conversation around Super Bowl and the Cowboys, and it's been a long, long time since those conversations have happened. It's game night here on ESPN Radio, the all-new ESPN app, SiriusXM Channel 80, and TuneIn. 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He's Emmett Golden. I'm Q Myers. And look, Dak Prescott, he set the tone, right? He showed up to training camp in a Super Bowl t-shirt from the last time that the Cowboys won the Super Bowl. That was many, many moons ago. 30 years ago at this stage of the game? So it's been a while, but there's a lot of people that we've heard say, oh, we could win the Super Bowl. We could win the Super Bowl. Well, now it's put up or shut up time. We know what their offense did last year. Their offense was they could score with anybody. Problem is their defense couldn't stop anybody, and that's where the problem lies. And now that's what they're trying to address. They go out. They make the move. One-year deal with Von Miller, who's got 138.5 career sacks. He's going to be that guy that Emmett, when it's third and long, hey, you call in Von Miller. Second and long, call in Von Miller. Let him, you know, pin his ears back and try to get to the quarterback. Is that going to be enough to help this Cowboys team either win the division or try to get into the playoffs and make a deep run?
5: I think it'll be enough to make it interesting, you know. And okay. I think they were already – it would already be interesting anyway because that offense is so high-powered and they have so many playmakers on it that, you know, you add Von Miller, it's a great piece. It's not adding Myles Garrett in his prime. You know what I'm saying? Like, no disrespect meant to Von. He had 9 sacks last year. He still can flip a game on its head. But, you know, this isn't a guy that you're going to expect to get you 15 sacks. If that were the case, then I might, you know, like, yeah, he could change everything. Even he's not Micah Parsons at this point. You know, that's basically the guy who he's kind of, for lack of a better term, replacing because they traded him to the Packers a year ago. So I think he can make an impact. I don't know if you know, if they get to the Super Bowl, I don't know if it will be because of Von Miller. I think he'll help, though.
3: 471 points they scored last year, right? Mm-hmm. Which you'll think, man, that's great. The Cowboys gave up 511. 511, which it's not a surprise, is the worst in the league. Right?
5: Yeah.
3: I don't think that was a big surprise. Only, you know who was next?
5: Who was
3: this
5: that?
3: This puts it into perspective. The Jets. The Jets gave up 503. Think about that. Talk about two things that aren't the same.
5: Right.
3: Right? The Cowboys and the Jets. The Jets have been a mess for a while. They're trying to figure things out there in New York. I'm not trying to throw shade at them or hit them with any strays. I'm just talking reality. Right? Mm-hmm. They've been bad for a while. And the Cowboys, who have as much, you know, offensive firepower as anyone in the league, they could run with anyone in the league.
5: Right.
3: They couldn't stop a nosebleed. 511 points they gave up?
5: And 377 yards a game. Imagine giving up almost 400 yards a game.
3: That's what I'm saying.
5: Yeah, and that was their problem. So that's kind of my point, and I really don't mean any disrespect to Von Miller. one guy ain't going to change that. You know what I'm saying? One guy, and you need an attitude adjustment from everybody else on there. You know, as you said, they got a new DC. So there's a lot of people who need to change things in order for that to change. Von does help. Von definitely does help. But I feel like we do this with a ton of players, and I hate when we do it with rookies. We always like to paint one person as a savior. Oh, that's going to be the guy that changes everything. And in not just team sports, but especially in football. Right. And it sounds corny. It takes all 11 on both sides of the ball and on special teams. And it literally does take everybody. So you can never have enough good players, and they got another one recently.
6: Well, let's hear from the head coach of the Dallas Cowboys on the roster, the current state of it, where it stands right now.
7: I love our roster. I mean, I really do. I think, you know, we're a talented roster. We're way different on paper this year than we were last year. But we're not done. We're not done developing our players. We're not done getting the young guys ready to go. We're not done potentially adding pieces. But I love our roster. I love the makeup of the young men in that room, the way they love one another, the way they care about one another. And, you know, I know I pointed out the other day, but I'm going to point out again, if you've got guys like Jonathan Mingo that's literally 25 yards behind the play, and he's willing to run for the love of the game, but more importantly, the love of his brother, to keep a guy from scoring on a punt return for a touchdown, you've got the right chemistry.
5: It's very interesting to me that we heard Jerry Jones mention that, you know, if there's another move to make, we're going to make it. We hear Schottenheimer there with we're not done. And now I'm thinking of what are some bad teams who have a really good player that the Cowboys could go after? Because no contender.
6: That's cold, man. That's cold.
5: What?
6: That's
5: what?
6: Cold, man.
5: Oh.
6: I know where you're going with this. I know exactly where you're going with this. Because Myles Garrett got traded for the Browns, so you can't look at him. Look at him. I know where you're going with this conversation.
5: I mean, there's another big name that got traded and then came back, and it was other stuff, and you know.
6: Ladies and gentlemen, it's another lesson of it. Be your own people, man. Be your own people.
5: I'm just saying, could they kick the tires on Max Crosby?
6: I'm sure that they're definitely going to kick the tires. And look, to be honest about it, I don't think that any team that feels like that they're in contention is not kicking the tires.
5: Yeah.
6: Just because the trade didn't go through doesn't mean the teams are going to stop calling. Oh, never mind. Oh, keep them there.
5: If more than anything, like, more are going to call because you obviously are okay with trading them and you know what the price is for the most part.
6: Exactly. And so I could see a team like the Cowboys feeling that, okay, they're that one player away. Mm-hmm. Right, and they already added Vaughn, who Max is really good friends with. You know, I could see it if especially in the season, mm-hmm. if all of a sudden they're kind of on a roll and they say, you know what, that one more piece, and I wouldn't be shocked if Jerry gives up what the Raiders' asking price was. Right, I mean, look, the Ravens had agreed to two ones, mm-hmm. right, which most people think, oh, there's no way that the Raiders could get that now. If Jerry gets desperate enough, I wouldn't be shocked if he did it.
5: Yeah, I mean, listen, what the Rams blanked them picks, right? It works. It works for them. You have to be ready to win right now, though, to have that type of attitude. And they are almost ready to win right now. Like, that offense is ready to win. So if they get aggressive right before the season starts or before the trade deadline, I definitely could see them going after a guy like Crosby.
8: Can I bring up something, though, that I was thinking about early? Because, like, I was wondering, too, like, who could the Cowboys go out and add? Because, like, I don't think Vita Vey doesn't really fit. They have a lot of defensive tackles. And so Crosby is the logical. But I don't know. Like, I mean, you know, if the Raiders are going to really move on from him at this point. But was it part of the reason that, like, Jerry and Micah's relationship kind of deteriorated was because of, like, Micah's podcast? He was outspoken. Aren't those all things that could be said about Max Crosby? Like, I don't know if Max, like, I just feel like Max Crosby is another of those personalities that I don't know if it would mesh well with Jerry and the whole Cowboys thing.
5: Well, I feel like all that other stuff with Micah just became an issue because they were talking about money and contracts, and he was very outspoken about that. So I think that's why Jerry didn't necessarily like him being outspoken, because he was, hey, I'm the guy that's running this. I have all the control. And Micah was like, no, you don't. You're not going to control me. And that's where I think that deteriorated. I mean, maybe that could end up happening with Max, but it wouldn't happen day one, and they're trying to win right now, not in 3 years.
6: I think that any team could call the Raiders by the trade deadline if the Raiders are getting off to a bad, you know, start, and that team feels like that they're close. The Cowboys definitely could be one of those teams that picks up the phone. He's Emmett Golden. I'm Q Myers. College football is right around the corner. The top 25 rankings are out. That's next on ESPN Radio.
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21: 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How are you lining up a rotation? 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
6: Another veteran wide receiver has signed a deal. I'm Q Myers. Veteran wide receiver Keenan Allen has agreed to a one-year deal worth up to $8.32 million with the Indianapolis Colts, according to multiple reports. And ESPN's Adam Schefter has been reporting that the Colts have been eyeing a veteran wide receiver for the past several months, and then the two sides finally came together. Also in the NFL, Saints rookie wide receiver Jordan Tyson could miss the next 2 months with the right hamstring injury. Sources told Ian Rappaport and Mike Garofalo of the NFL Network. Tyson hurt himself on Thursday when they were going up against the Jaguars in a joint practice. And according to sources, Tyson sought multiple perspectives on the hamstring injury, which head coach Kellen Moore said is different from Tyson's hamstring issue he dealt with at Arizona State. Major League Baseball, there was a no-show, not a no-no. The Diamondbacks placed Ketel Marte on the restricted list after the All-Star infielder failed to show up for Monday night's game against Boston. The Diamondbacks did not give a reason for the move after delay in posting their starting lineup until about 15 minutes before first pitch. Arizona recalled infielder Jose Fernandez to fill Marte's roster spot. Arizona went on to lose to Boston 11-1. In the college football, AP Top 25 is polled. Poll is out with Ohio State getting the number one spot, including 40 first-place votes. Oregon came in at number two. They had 14 first-place votes. Next up was Georgia at three, Notre Dame at four, and Texas rounds out the top five. Nine SEC programs are ranked in the top 25, but none of them had first-place votes. 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
1: Moore has to win this year, and he has to do something significant.
10: We obviously fell short of our goals when it comes to winning the conference championship, competing for a national championship, but there are some steps that I felt we took.
23: They've got the right pieces on defense. I think the big challenge for Kalen this year is going to be, can I fix all the issues we have on offense? But I do think they have a chance to be a good team.
1: If this program falls badly, they'll find the $70 million to get rid of him.
6: Spend my dollar. High expectations for the Alabama Crimson Tide, as there always are. Kalen DeBoer is now in year three. It's put up or shut up time. It's game night here on ESPN Radio, the all-new ESPN app, SiriusXM Channel 80, and tune in. 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He's Emmett Golden. I'm Q Myers. And Emmett, Alabama comes in number 13 on the top 25 poll. AP released that earlier today. And, you know, you heard the sound coming in. Alabama has a chance to be a good team. Mm-hmm. How do you think it feels when being a good team is not good enough?
5: I actually think it's great, you know, okay. Because if, you know, we love sports, and if we have a team who has been great for decades, then that's the standard. What's the old Mike Tomlin thing? The standard is the standard. I think if that's your standard, you're in a great situation. Does it sound ridiculous? I deal with this at Ohio State. They're on a two-game losing streak, and people can't control themselves, right? Oh, my God, they've fallen off. They lost two games in a row, but that's the level of excellence that teams like Ohio State, that Alabama, even LSU to a certain extent, Indiana's building that. You think about Notre Dame, Georgia. You know, Georgia's another team where they lose two games, and it's like, I can't believe it. They're having a bad year. I think it's a good thing when you have that type of standard, because it means you're winning a lot of games.
6: Well, it's funny, man. There's nine SEC teams that come in represented on the top 25. None of them got first place votes. Clearly, they're not number one. Ohio State comes in at number one. You just mentioned them. They're the first non-SEC team to be ranked preseason number one since Clemson in 2020. I find that kind of shocking. Are you kind of surprised by that? That's the first non-SEC program to be ranked preseason number one since 2020?
5: Yeah. I mean, were you talking about 6 years?
6: Yeah, that's what I'm saying. It's kind of surprising, especially when you see where all the national champions have come from the last couple of years.
5: The Big Ten, the last three, that's for sure. You know, but I think, you know, this is the tide has started to turn a little bit. And I will not get on here and say the Big Ten is a better conference than the SEC. The Big Ten's top, I believe, might be better than the SEC's type, but I think the SEC is a deeper conference, and they had the reputation of being the best conference for a long time. So that's why I'm not too surprised that, you know, they usually have been at the top, one of their teams.
6: Well, here's Lane Kiffin. He's now at LSU. Obviously, he's got some high expectations, and he's talking about where LSU was ranked right now at number 11.
24: I don't think anything of it, and that's just not coach speak. I mean, I've been parts of where we've been low a year ago and finished really high, and where we've been really high and finished really low. So, now more than ever, it really shouldn't mean anything. I mean, we don't know as coaches, let alone media or coaches know other teams because we barely know our own team how we'll play, because you have so many new players. There's no way you could figure it out, and I haven't studied it because there's no reason to, but I bet you analytics from the last 2 years of polls and where people have finished compared to where they start probably have been a long ways off compared to years ago, I guess.
5: Yeah, it's one way to approach it. You know, the other way is the disrespect card, you know, that you could play. Hey, this is LSU. Us being outside of the top 10 is ridiculous. But with all that being said, they lost 6 games last year.
2: Mm-hmm.
5: Wow. Right? You know, that we talk about Alabama. Alabama lost 4, and people are like, we're going to get rid of Kalen DeBoer, you know, if he does that again. If he goes 11-4 again, you're going to hear a lot of people talk about fire DeBoer. Meanwhile, the reason why Lane Kiffin is there is because the Tigers went 7-6 last year, and that's not acceptable at LSU.
6: Is there a team that came in the top 25, probably in the top 10, that you were surprised or caught off guard or anything like you didn't expect? Let's put it like that.
5: I would say more than anything, I was surprised that the Hoosiers were 6th. I was expecting them to be higher. Just the way Cignetti over the last 2 years and what he's built, I thought there'd be more hype behind them. I mean, they went undefeated last year. Now, obviously, Mendoza is not at quarterback. But, you know, them being out of the top 5 was surprising to me.
6: Yeah, to me, I'm right there with you. I always said this, and I understand that, you know, college football and rankings and recruiting and all that. I get that.
5: Especially the portal now.
6: Yeah, it's totally different than, you know, any other sport. But I feel like if you're the champions, you should probably be number 1. You know what I mean?
5: Yeah.
6: You are the defending national champions. Like you said, I mean, all they did is go undefeated. They had a Heisman Trophy winner, and, of course, that quarterback ends up going number 1 overall. But it's one of those. I always live in the world, you know, to be the champ, you got to beat the champ.
5: Right.
6: Right? But I get it. Like I said, I understand that, you know, the way that these rankings work, and it's just preseason, and it's very rare that I actually agree with Lane Kiffin, but, you know, what he was actually saying makes sense that, you know, we're just taking educated guesses at best.
5: Oh, yeah. It's a beauty pageant right now.
6: Right.
5: Yeah, this first top 25 is a beauty pageant. It's, you know, who has the greatest tradition, who is coming off of a good year, who has a quarterback that was good last year that's returning. That's probably the second biggest thing. Yeah. I think a lot of it is because you see the usual suspects. You see Miami. You see Notre Dame. You see Texas. You see Georgia, Oregon. Like, these are usual suspects. And then I think the next thing they look at is who's your quarterback. And just about all these teams have quarterbacks that were either pretty good last year or highly touted entering this season.
6: Well, we had ESPN college football reporter Bill Connolly on the show earlier this evening and asked him about the initial top 10 and any surprising team he saw.
3: Ole Miss, and I have a lot of respect for Ole Miss. Obviously, you know, they've earned a lot of that. They've been excellent for a few years here. Obviously, one play for the title game last year. Still have a really good backfield, but it is going to be brand new receiving core, lots of new on defense, and most importantly, they just lost, you know, for all of Lane Kiffin's eccentricities and everything else, he's the best Ole Miss coach in 50 years. And just typically, when you lose your best coach in 50 years, you fall off after they leave. And so they're going to be fighting a little bit of a current, I think. But the fact that they're 9th overall, I mean, if nothing else, it's a sign of respect for what they've done the last couple of years.
5: Yeah, and I think the guys who were on the team last year will have extra motivation to have a really good season. The problem is there just aren't as many as there used to be with the portal. Guys, I mean, I'm sure Kiffin took some with him. I'm sure some other guys said, oh, I'm going to this other place. Ole Miss as a program has a reason to be motivated to show Lane, like, hey, you left a good spot. But I don't know how long that's going to last, especially in this state of college football.
6: Well, and that's why I think that they're getting that love. I think that they're in the top 10 because of that. Because
5: storyline.
6: You know, yeah, it's almost like they're the darlings of college football now. Like, Trinidad Chambliss is the quarterback that everyone wants to watch. You know, like, and I'm not going to lie. Every Saturday when I go to the barbershop, I'm always in charge of setting the TV up for whatever game is the most important one. As soon as I walk in, Q, put the game on. Put whatever game, put the good one on. All right? I'm going to go look for the Ole Miss game every time. I want to see what Trinidad Chambliss looks like. I want to see what that team does. And can they be a team that looks back at Lane Kiffin and say, and you left us, huh? I want to see that storyline.
5: Me too. Let me digress for a second. How did you get that crown? The crown of the TV.
6: I'm the sports guy. I'm the sports guy.
5: True. There's no more sports guys that go to that.
6: Only Stephen A. Smith when he's in town, but, I mean, he ain't in town all the time.
5: Touche.
6: He don't even shout out the barbershop. I do, right?
5: Never mind.
6: I'm the barbershop guy.
5: Now I know. Like you said, you shout him out. So, yeah, you get the TV.
6: Yeah, again, when I walk in, Q, put the TV on, whatever game, you know. And I'll tell you, man, it's been rough the last, couple months when there wasn't a whole lot. Mm-hmm. Especially early in the morning, it's hard to find that game on the West Coast that's showing on the West Coast that is going to be something everybody wants to watch. But I
5: should have put soccer on.
6: World Cup, yes. We put World Cup on.
5: All right, y'all's on the World Cup.
6: WNBA.
5: Good. All right.
6: Basketball, NBA, we're always all over that, but it got a little lean a couple times. I might have had axe throwing on there one time and maybe had some cornhole on there. But college football's back, baby. It's right around the corner.
5: We ain't got to worry about it anymore. That's right. We ain't got to worry about
6: it. I don't have to worry about turning on the Ocho.
5: Right. Hey, marble racing is better than most people think on the Ocho.
6: Okay. Just go ahead and give you that one. I'll let you get that one. I'll get that one. We'll shout out to the Ocho.
5: Yeah, it's cool. Why not? You got to check it out.
6: Okay, he's Emmett Golden. I'm Q Myers. It's game night here on ESPN Radio, all new ESPN app. Coming up next, if you did it big, we will show you love. 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

0: 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And Emmett, it always comes this time of night where we like to highlight the best of the best, and we do it like this.
1: Wish you and love to the ones that deserve it.
2: Nothing can stop me. I'm all the way up.
1: This is All the Way Up.
2: All the way up.
1: On game night.

0: NBA, what they got going on the court. The Valkyries got the victory over the Wings, 78-70. Gabby Williams for Golden State at 23 points, 7 rebounds, 4 steals. And the Valkyries keep doing what the Valkyries do, 25-9 on the young season.
1: Yeah, and they punched their ticket to the playoffs. They qualified with this win, so they guaranteed to be in the postseason. And, man, it's some about these new franchises just being successful is odd to me, but you see it with GVK all the time, or VGK. Did I say it right?
0: I was like, who are you talking about?
1: Yeah, Vegas Golden Knights.
0: GVK? I'm like, Golden State Valkyrie? Right.
1: No, the Vegas Golden Knights. I said it. I got my number. Numbers, our letters mixed up. Yeah, it's late. But they just go on and win. And the Valkyries being a new WNBA team. I know they've been in the league for a little bit, but not very long at all. And they're already pretty good.
0: Yeah, no, two seasons now, two playoff appearances, right? You can't ask for too much from Natalie Akasi and her team. The one question I have, and I'll continue to have and see how this season plays out, and obviously the postseason, did they make a mistake by not going and acquiring Kelsey Plum at the trade deadline? That's the one question I have about the Valkyries. But on this night, it did not matter. They got the dub. Turn our attention to Major League Baseball as we show love to the ones that deserve it. How about those Chicago Cubs and what they keep doing? It took extra innings, but what are they doing?
2: Throw off swing. It's a high fly ball, deep right. Going back, Montgomery. He looks up. Cubs walk it off.
3: Nothing can stop me. I'm all the way up.
1: Cubs Radio Network on the call. The Cubs 7, the White Sox 5.
0: The Chicago on Chicago crime going on right there with the Cubs getting that victory. And Pete Crow Armstrong, man, that dude is he's fantastic. He is a fun player to watch, not only with the bat, but also on the base pass. So big ups to the Cubs for getting that victory. The Dodgers and the Rockies. The Dodgers haven't been scoring a whole lot of runs. It would change, at least for one night.
4: That stretch of time. Ohtani hammers one. Deep right center. Way back and gone. Welcome back, my friends, to the show that never ends. He is unbelievable. A two-run home run, number 29 on the season, 452 feet.
3: Nothing can stop me. I'm all the way up.
1: AM 570 LA Sports on the call right there. Dodgers tack on two more to defeat the Rockies 11-5.
0: Shohei Ohtani, big time performance, 4-for-5, 3 RBI, 2 home runs on the night, second multi-home run game this season. The last one was on August 5th at the Cubs. Second home run of the game, as you heard, 452 feet, largest of the season. They got that number pretty quick, didn't they?
1: Yeah. I believe it now, because I know they got the stat cast lined up around all the ballparks. They didn't have that in 1920 when Babe Ruth allegedly hit one 580 feet.
0: See, I didn't throw no strays towards Babe Ruth tonight, but that would be Emmett Golden who threw that stray at Babe. Babe was minding his business, man. All I said was that Shohei, they came up with how far that home run was, pretty stinking quick. The call wasn't even over. He's like, that went 452.
1: Right. They get the raw data right to the booth.
0: There you go. Immediately, again, showing love to the ones that deserve it here on Game Night on ESPN Radio and the ESPN app. The Mets and the Padres, man, this was a close one, but in the top of the second, this changed the game.
5: 0-1, now the pitch. Swinging a grounder left side on through. Base hit left field. Bogart's around third. He's coming home. Ewing's throw to the plate. Head first slide. He's out. That is the third outfield assist registered by the Mets in the first two innings. Two by Bench. One by Ewing.
3: Nothing can stop me. I'm all the way up.
1: Highlight courtesy of 880 ESPN New York. Mets 2, Padres 1.
0: That's awesome. That's awesome to have a play like that, a bang-bang play, and get a runner out at home. And clearly they were doing that consistently throughout the course of the game. Close one right there. Mets 2, Padres 1. The Tigers and the Pirates. Let's check out this one a little bit earlier this evening. This was a good one. Check it out.
6: The pitch. Fly ball, deep right field, way back and right. Gone! Oh, did Kevin McGonigal need that? He got a pitch over the middle of the plate after that challenge ball one, and he did not miss the cutter. Two-run shot. 13th home run of the year and a 4-0 lead for the Tigers.
3: Nothing can stop me. I'm all the way up.
1: 97.1, the ticket on the call. The Tigers defeat the Pirates 8-5.
0: This was a heck of a game, man. I mentioned it. I was checking it out earlier, and the Tigers were up pretty big and looked like the Pirates were going to try to, you know, battle their way back into it. Obviously, they came up short, but for a game that I thought wasn't going to be very entertaining, turned out to be a pretty entertaining game for the Tigers. 12 of 14 hits were single. Left 13 men on base, so a game that could have really been blown out. They still ended up getting the victory, but they really could have ran away and hid with that one from the Pirates. But too many runners left on base. The Red Sox, the Diamondbacks, it was all Red Sox.
6: 1-1, the pitch is swung on and driven high into left field. It is way back, and it is gone! Off the bottom of the light tower, Wilson goes yard. It definitely cleared the ledge, and the Red Sox have put another run up on Contreras' 25th home run of the season, and they lead it 5-0.
3: Nothing can stop me. I'm all the way up.
1: That call courtesy of WEEI 93.7 FM. This wasn't even close. The Red Sox 11, the Diamondbacks 1.
0: You know what's not even close? The Red Sox in their Major League best 30-11 record since July 1st. That's not even close. Only team in Major League Baseball with a win percentage of 650 or better during that span. 30-11.
1: Wow.
0: I mean, these dudes are out here crushing it,
1: yeah,
0: man. I keep waiting for, okay, when are they going to, like, officially just cool off and, you know, no. They've gotten into a groove where they really feel good about themselves and now full throttle headed to the postseason. We'll see what they do in the postseason, but, man, what a way to battle back if you're a Boston Red Sox fan, that's for sure, because they are giving you something to cheer for, that is for sure. Again, it's game night here on ESPN Radio, the all-new ESPN app, as we show love to the ones that deserve it. This one went down to the wire, the Rays and the Orioles. Here it is in the top, bottom of the seventh.
7: DeLuca waiting. Here it comes.
5: Swing, ground ball, over third baseman Encarnacion scrambled down the left field line. Diaz scores the tying run. Here comes Aranda to score the go-ahead run. And the Rays take a 7-6 lead.
3: Nothing can stop me. I'm all the way up.
1: The call courtesy is 620 WDAE, and that's all it took. That was the deciding two-run single as the Rays win 7-6 over the Orioles.
0: I bet you the Rays are happy to get that taste out of their mouth from Sunday. And if you don't know what I'm talking about, in the top of the sixth, they gave up seven runs to the Orioles, all with two outs.
1: Yeah, that hurts.
0: All with two outs.
1: That's
0: that is exactly what happened. How about one more? The Rays and the Orioles. Oh, we already did that one. Just kidding.
1: Yeah, I'm good. Yes.
0: I'm just kidding. But yeah, no, that
1: we
0: one blew my mind.
1: Twice. It was so good.
0: For real. No, but when I saw that on Sunday, you give up, you get seven runs scored on you with two outs already.
1: Crazy.
0: That is almost impossible.
1: Right.
0: But it happened.
1: Yes.
0: So I'm sure that the Rays were happy to get back on the winning side of things and kind of erase that. That's the beautiful thing about baseball, right? You get an opportunity usually the next day to go ahead and clean up what went wrong the day before. And that's exactly what the Rays did, getting that victory of the Orioles 7-6. He's Emmett Golden. I'm Q Myers, SportsCenter All Nights, coming up next on ESPN Radio, the all-new ESPN app, SiriusXM Channel 80, and tune in.
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6: The pitch. Fly ball, deep right field, way back and right, gone! Or did Kevin McGonigal need that?
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25: 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That's straight ahead, SportsCenter All Night. But it's been a rough month and a half for the Dodgers. We're just halfway through the month, and after dropping 3 of 4 to the Brewers over the weekend at home, Dodgers already dropping 4 series in the month of August. And we heard manager Dave Roberts calling out the club on Sunday.
26: This has been, you know, 4, 5, 6 weeks of below average production from our offense. It's the truth. And I just think that we just haven't played clean baseball for quite some time, and that speaks to the defense.
25: Dave Roberts opening up candidly. Monday, Dodgers opening up a series in Denver and opening up the offense. Max Muncy, a 3-run shot in the third, and then in the fifth.
4: He swings and hits a drive deep left center field. This ball heading back to the wall. It is gone. Over the wall, a home run for Ohtani. Home run number 28. An opposite field shot. And Shohei comes across, touches home plate. He has done it again.
25: There's number 28 on the air, but not where he'd stop.
4: That stretch of time. Ohtani hammers one. Deep right center. Way back and gone. Walk Welcome back, my friends, to the show that never ends. He is unbelievable. A two-run home run, number 29 on the season, 452 feet.
1: Emerson, Lake, and Palmer reference from Tim Neverett. AM 570 LA Sports. Dodgers, an 11-5 win over the Rockies. Ohtani, 4-for-5, 3 RBI, the 2 home runs. He now has 29 on the season. Second multi-homer game this season. He has 19 career homers against the Rockies, his most against any National League opponent in his career. Dodgers, 1 through 4 hitters, combining for 12 hits, their most in a game this season. Dodgers get the win after manager Dave Roberts had expressed his frustration on Sunday. ESPN analyst Eduardo Perez.
2: We saw last year how Dave Roberts was able to manage and get hit the championship for that team. They've got talent. They've got big names. They've got big name starters as well. Blake Snell going today, dominating against Colorado in Colorado. But the way he manages in the postseason is completely different than the way he manages during the regular season. And right now, he doesn't trust his bullpen much. He's looking at it. He understands that his starters are his strength. So what does he do in the postseason? Those starters, some of them, will become relievers. And those guys will be pitching in high-leverage situations. So don't expect the same guys, the usual suspects that we see during the regular season. Have control of those high-leverage innings come postseason as long as Dave Roberts is pushing the buttons.
1: Dodgers with the 11-5 win in Colorado over the Rockies. Colorado scoring 3 in the ninth, but it's their 15th game this season, allowing 10 runs or more, second most in the National League behind the Nationals. To Chicago at Wrigley, Cubs would be on the scoreboard first. In the bottom of the first.
4: First pitch, hit high in the air, deep right. This may go. Gone! Leadoff home run for Pete Crow Armstrong. And the Cubs strike first. He took Luis Castillo deep to straight right. 1-0 Cubs here in the first.
1: Cubs in front early, but by the ninth, it would be a 5-5 game. So on to the 10th. Specifically, the bottom of the 10th.
4: Crow Armstrong, it's a high fly ball, deep right. Going back, Montgomery, he looks up. Cubs walk it off. Pete Crow Armstrong ends the game the way he started it, with a home run to right.
1: Cubs Radio Network, 7-5, the final in 10. The Cubs' 12th walk-off win this season. That's a major league best, the team's second most in a season in the last 50 years. PCA, 4-for-5, 2 homers. He now has 30 on the season. Drove in 3 of the Cubs' 7 runs on Monday, including that walk-off homer in the 10th. First walk-off homer of his career. He's the first player with a leadoff homer and a walk-off homer in the same game since Chris Young did it for Arizona in 2010. In New York, Mets hosting the Padres. San Diego with some scoring chances right away in the top of the first. But let's emphasize they were scoring chances.
3: The 0-1 on the way. Swing and another looper, shallow right center. That's going to fall for a base hit. Cronenworth held up initially. Rounds 30, he's coming to the plate. The throw is there in plenty of time. And Cronenworth is tagged out as he tried to leap over the Mets catcher, Francisco Alvarez. That's not a great send by the third base coach, Bob Henley. Just got his runner thrown out of the plate by a wide margin.
5: Well, they're coming in from Cleveland. I guess it wasn't a long enough flight to go back to the tape from this weekend where you saw the Nationals running on bench get thrown out of the plate. That's easy pickings. That's not even a hard one.
3: 0-2 to France, line to right. That's a base hit, charged by Bench. Here comes Machado to the plate. The throw by Bench on one hop, two hops. He's out of the plate. Bench does it again. Four straight hits against Nolan McClain. And thanks to Carson Bench, the Padres don't score. Carson Bench throws out first Cronenworth and then Machado.
1: 4 hits in the first inning for the Padres. No runs scored. 880 ESPN New York. Mets scoring 2 in the bottom of the first. The defense would actually keep it that way.
3: 0-1, now the pitch. Swinging a grounder left side on through. Base hit left field. Bogaerts around third. He's coming home. Ewing's throw to the plate. Head first slide. He's out. out. That is the third outfield assist registered by the Mets in the first two innings. Two by Bench, one by Ewing.
1: Last team to have three outfield assists to home was the Blue Jays in 2010. Mets with a 2-1 win over the Padres as they hang on for the win. Defense keeping them in this game. And the Mets get the one-run victory. SportsCenter All Night, ESPN Radio.
0: Josh Kushner and Bob Iger reportedly set to buy the Lakers for more than $12 billion.
7: Kushner and Bob Iger were involved in expansions in Las Vegas. They looked around and said, before we do this, let's call and see if the Lakers are available.
1: It was last week we learned the Lakers were being sold to Bob Iger and Josh Kushner by Mark Walter, who himself had just bought the franchise last year. Then Monday, ESPN's Shams Charania reporting the Buss family voting to sell their remaining shares to Kushner and Iger as well at the same $12.5 billion valuation that Walter agreed to last week. But not all that cut and dry. Lakers Governor Jeannie Buss, one of the Buss siblings, is contesting the vote by her siblings to sell that remaining nearly 18% of the Lakers. ESPN's Ramona Shelburne.
8: This has really been a family drama since Dr. Buss passed away in 2013. In 2017, there was a court order after the older brothers, that's Johnny and Jimmy, tried to stage a coup to get Jeannie out as the controlling owner and take control of the family trust. There's a court order that said there's three new trustees, and it's Janie, that's the sister, that's her younger sister,

0: getting to tag along with that sale, and they believe they have the votes to do that. And so guess where this ends up? Amongst the lawyers and in court, and it's really just over the 17.8% that the Buss family controls. But the most important part of that 17.8% is that she has control and the controlling ownership of the Lakers for the next 4 years as part of her agreement with Mark Walters. So that's really what's on the table here.
1: So really at stake is the controlling ownership of the Lakers. Jeannie Buss would no longer have the needed ownership percentage to remain governor of the team if the transaction goes through. You must own at least 15% of a franchise in order to be the team governor. Jeannie Buss had an agreement with Mark Walter when he first bought the team that she would remain as the controlling owner through 2030. Bob Iger had said last week, telling the California Post, that he intended to honor that agreement with Buss, adding, quote, if something changes, then it changes. Iger had met with Buss last week. The two discussed the transition from Walter, according to sources. Speaking of L.A., there's the Clippers and the investigation into how all this money went to Kawhi Leonard, since it wasn't a payroll thing. Sources telling ESPN the NBA finding no evidence showing that owner Steve Ballmer funneled money through team sponsors to pay Leonard in order to circumvent the salary cap. ESPN reporter Baxter Holmes.
2: One of the things that our sources are telling us that the NBA is looking at is the nature of the introductions that the Los Angeles Clippers helped facilitate between Kawhi Leonard's camp and various team sponsors. Now, the Clippers have been upfront and adamant ever since this began that their introductions have been above board, that it's standard practice around the league. And other sources that we've talked to have told us that if the crux of the NBA's case is focusing on the introductions and not specifically hard evidence of salary cap circumvention, that they didn't expect that this would be a case that could survive arbitration. That is the next step in a potential process towards a resolution in this matter. I think there's two important dates to keep in mind. In mid-September, there's going to be an NBA Board of Governors meeting, and I think that that will serve as kind of an inflection point as to we might have some clarity by then. If not by then potentially by the end of the month at the very least, when media day and training camps are set to begin for the coming season.
1: Clippers investigation continues from the NBA to the WNBA. And on Monday, we see the Valkyries with an 8-point win over the Wings, 78-70. The Valkyries with the win clinch a playoff spot. They're the third team to clinch a playoff spot this season, joining the Lynx and the Aces. Valkyries, the first expansion team in WNBA history to clinch a playoff spot in their first two seasons. They have six straight wins overall, outscoring opponents by 80 points. An average of over 13 points per game, their best over any six-game span in franchise history. ESPN analyst Monica McNutt.
3: This defense is no joke. The numbers that they're holding teams to. Their head coach, Natalie Nicasse, won championships under Becky Hammon with the Las Vegas Aces. And during her time with the Aces, which are a well-oiled machine in the WNBA, she sort of led the charge in terms of that defense. And so she's brought a lot of those principles to Golden State, where the Valkyries take so much pride in moving on a string, creating deflections, scoring off turnovers, and playing with physicality. Gabby Williams was their all-star selection this year, but she's someone who's often in conversation for Defensive Player of the Year, as she is again this year, or all defensive teams. And so they've just got a group that has absolutely leaned into their identity. It's fine if the other team scores a whole lot of points before they see us, because what we're going to do is shut the water off.
1: Valkyries are the fourth franchise in WNBA history to clinch a playoff spot in each of their first two seasons, joining the Houston Comets, Charlotte Sting, Phoenix Mercury. All of them did so in the late 90s in the first two WNBA seasons. Monica McNutt mentioning Gabby Williams. She finished with 23 points, 7 rebounds, and 3 assists. Her sixth 20-point game this season. The Wings, meanwhile, their fifth loss over their last six games. Paige Bueckers, 21 points in the loss for Dallas. Speaking of Dallas, it may have been the only option. That's next. SportsCenter All Night continues. It's ESPN Radio.
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14: Nah. 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
10: This is as good as Dallas has looked in a while.
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12: I truly believe that if someone said to them, if you make this trade, it guarantees that you'll win the Super Bowl, they would make the trade.
9: Cowboys agreeing to a one-year deal with veteran pass rusher Von Miller over the weekend. Jerry Jones saying on Monday he remains willing to make other moves to make improvements to the roster if the opportunity presents itself. As for Miller, he returns to his native Dallas to join the Cowboys, although ESPN Cowboys reporter Todd Archer saying it may have been his only option.
13: Yeah, it was something they talked about before training camp, but it never really got really going until training camp started. It's funny, I just got off the phone with DeMarcus Ware a little bit ago, and he was telling me in his conversations with Vaughn, he said the only team that has really reached out to him in this process is the Cowboys. And, you know, he was kind of willing into the existence here by posting pictures of him on social media and stuff like that. And yesterday it finally come down. It always felt like, just from talking to people in the organization, it was going to be a when it was going to happen, not an if. And now he's going to be coming out here today. Probably won't do anything tomorrow in practice, obviously, against the Saints. But he's a guy that the Cowboys really need to help their pass rush, for sure.
9: As for what he brings to Dallas, earlier on ESPN Radio, our Freddie Coleman.
14: Now, for the first time since you traded with you-know-who last year, You got a guy that can close down that gap and get to that quarterback. Von Miller can still do that. Even at his age, even though he's about to play his 15th season, he can still come off that corner with that burst that he doesn't have to play a lot of snaps to get there. You're not asking him to go in there and stop the run or be a run stuffer. You're saying on obvious passing downs, Von Miller, see quarterback, go get the quarterback.
15: Von Miller had 9 sacks last season. The Cowboys defense had 9 sacks on third down as a unit.
16: Ooh.
15: So no, he is not going to be a guy that breaks the sack record. But 9 sacks in only 246 pass rushes is pretty darn good. And so for a unit that is vastly improved, for the opportunity to have this guy in a clear and obvious pass rush situation 10 times a game, 12 times a game, is going to be a massive deal. I think it's situationally a good addition. If we fast forward to December and you tell Cowboys fans, hey, Von Miller's got 10 sacks, that means the Cowboys are more than likely a top half defense.
16: Yeah.
15: He's played in situational football, and they're probably going to be a playoff team. And so I think that this is something that not only will, in those moments, give him the chance to either win one-on-ones or maybe attract a little of attention, but also in the division last year, those two young pass rushers now can tap into him about some of those divisional opponents, both scheme and individual talent.
9: ESPN analyst Dan Orlovsky as the Cowboys add to their defense. SportsCenter All Night, ESPN Radio. Colts adding to their offense. They come to terms with veteran wide receiver Keenan Allen, a 34-year-old, getting a one-year deal worth just over $8.3 million. If all works out, the move allowing Allen to reconnect with Colts coach Shane Steichen, who spent a number of years as the Chargers offensive coordinator while Keenan Allen was the top receiver there. The two have stayed in touch over the years. Kellen Moore going into year two with the Saints, doing some reshaping of the roster there for a team that dropped 11 games last year. As for a potential turnaround this season, earlier on ESPN Radio on the Golics.
2: The Saints are having a bit of a glow up, right? And you have to put the fact of that's a division where, unlike the NFC North, the NFC South, every team had a losing record. Every team. So that's a little easier of a division to go worst to first. I like the direction they're going.
3: Well, that's the thing I thought of with them, and the reason why I might even be inclined to think of them more is because you could almost win the NFC South by accident. Like, so much of this, unfortunately, is going to be governed by the strange voodoo in this division. And, Lord, it's already started. The minute I try and get excited about the Saints, we get the news that we got over the weekend. We've talked so glowingly about so many of the good things going on with rookies. Jordan Tyson, hamstring, already a conversation that's come up during Saints training camp last week. It was the biggest issue with him at the end of his college career. He missed the end of the 2024 season where ASU made the playoff run. Last year, spends the bulk of last season along with his quarterback, Sam Levitt, on the shelf for the Sun Devils and gets drafted off that belief that when he was healthy, I think he was better than Carnell Tate. I think he was the best wide receiver south of Jeremiah Smith in college football last year.
9: 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Right now, SportsCenter all night.
16: The AP has released their top 25.
17: You have 9 Southeastern Conference teams that are ranked in the top 25. Combined, 0 first place votes.
18: I think the committee reads these rankings and gives a pass.
9: Ohio State and Oregon 1-2 in the AP top 25. The Big Ten Conference has the top 2 teams in the preseason rankings for the first time in 65 years, second time ever. Ohio State receiving 40 first place votes, Oregon getting 14. Ohio State goes in ranked number 1 for the 9th time. ESPN analyst Harry Lyles.
19: Usually we see at least one team fall out of the top 10 of the preseason poll. But when we look at this Ohio State team, they lost about 5 to 7 guys that are going to start in week 1, by the way, this upcoming NFL season. So you might see some regression there. But I do think when you talk about an Ohio State team, they're probably one of 3, 4, or 5 teams in college football that reloads. They do not rebuild. And so from that perspective, I think defensively, they're going to be fine. Offensively, they have the second most valuable thing actually in college football, because the most valuable thing is having an NIL fund. The second is continuity, and you need that NIL fund to fund your continuity. They have that with Julian Sand. He was a Heisman finalist last year. Completion percentage is 77%, but the continuity that offense is going to have under new offensive coordinator Arthur Smith, I think they're going to take it to another level this year.
20: No surprise, though, that the Big Ten has taken over the top spots. That conference has won the last 3 championships. Defending champs Indiana, they're at number 6. Harry, are they being slept on this season?
19: Christine, I do think we're doing a little bit of logo watching still with Indiana, which seems crazy to say after they just went 16-0 and won a national championship, something I never thought I was going to see in my lifetime. But when we look at the recipe for this Indiana team, a lot of this is built on what Kurt Cignetti calls his organization. It's a coaching staff that's been with him since at least 2019 that was built on a lot of JMU transfers. I love the transfer class that they have this year. If you want to start the quarterback position, Josh Hoover coming in from TCU, he is a more proven and more experienced product than Fernando Mendoza was at this time last year. And then at the receiver position, they developed Charlie Becker, who really broke out during the playoff. They brought in Nick Marsh. You've got Tobro Richard at the running back position. And then because of this court ruling in Colorado that brought the injunction for the class of 2022, you now get a 5th year of eligibility. They're bringing back Stephen Daly and Clelin Allen on the defensive line. So this line for this defense, which was already reloaded through the portal, is even more stacked now.
9: Last time Big Ten had number 1 and number 2 in the preseason was 1961. Ohio State and Oregon, the top 2. Georgia at number 3. Notre Dame at number 4. They did get 6 first-place votes. Texas coming in at number 5. Have the Dodgers turned it around? That's next. SportsCenter all night at ESPN Radio.
21: Hey, this is Rich Eisen. 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And it's the Jaguars preview of their season and 4 downs. 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
9: Valkyries hold off Dallas. They clinch a playoff berth in the WNBA for a second straight year. Buss family looking to sell their nearly 18% of the Lakers. But Jeannie Buss says, hold on. She's not in favor of that. Cubs get 2 home runs from PCA, including a walk-off shot in the 10th. Dodgers, who lost 3-4 at home to Milwaukee over the weekend, Monday in Denver, turn things around.
33: That stretch of time. Ohtani hammers one. Deep right center. Way back and gone. Welcome back, my friends, to the show that never ends. He is unbelievable. A 2-run home run, number 29 on the season, 452 feet.
9: AM 570 LA Sports. Dodgers, an 11-5 win over the Rockies. Shohei Ohtani, 2 homers, giving him 29 on the season, his second multi-homer game of the year. He goes 4-for-5, drives in 3 in the 11-5 win. The top of the Dodgers order, potent. The 1-4 hitters combining for a dozen hits. Offense, certainly not the issue in this one. Pitching's been an issue for the Dodgers over the past 6 weeks or so, but Monday, Blake Snell, 6 innings, giving up 1 earned run on 2 hits, striking out 5. At the back end, though, Colorado scoring 3 of the 5 runs in the 9th inning. Diaz giving up 3 runs on 4 hits in that 9th inning. ESPN analyst Doug Glanville.
34: No question it's the bullpen. I mean, they're struggling right now to figure it out, partly because Edwin Diaz, their big acquisition this offseason, has not been able to close the door. He's blown a couple of saves, actually 3 saves out of the last 4. And so what ends up happening is you think your closer comes back from injury, it will settle the bullpen. It's actually done the opposite. It's put people in different roles, and Tanner Scott had done a nice job. So now it's a little bit disorienting. So now where the concern level is not as high is because in the postseason, it's a different element. And they proved last year without a steady bullpen, they were able to use starters to be in the bullpen. And that worked out fine. They won the World Series.
9: Blake Snell allowing 1 run. Bullpen giving up the other 4. In Pittsburgh, Pirates hosting the Tigers.
35: The pitch. Fly ball, deep right field. Way back and right. Gone. Lordy, Kevin McGonigal need that. He got a pitch over the middle of the plate after that challenge ball one, and he did not miss the cutter. Two-run shot. 13th home run of the year and a 4-0 lead for the Tigers.
9: 97-1 the ticket, 4-0 there. The Tigers go out to an 8-5 win over the Pirates in Pittsburgh. Detroit snapping a three-game losing streak, tied with Baltimore and Texas for the final American League wild card spot. Kevin McGonigal, the two-run home run, leads all rookies in hits and runs this season.
35: The pitch.
2: We didn't give up on ourselves, and I feel like, you know, a lot of people have, you know, gave up on us, and, you know, I think that just pushed us to get better each day. And, you know, losing Scoot was, a big deal for us, but, you know, that doesn't change the fact that we go to work every day and play hard and, you know, play as a team, and I think we're doing a really good job at that, and I think that's what's keeping us in the swing of things.
3: It felt like so much that talk around the trade deadline was sort of wearing on the team. And then once it happened, whether he stayed or he left, at least you knew what you had going the rest of the way. Was there any sense of freedom in that moment once everything played itself out?
2: I wouldn't say that. I think we did a good job at, during that the trade talks and stuff like that. We kept out of the clubhouse and just stayed focused on what we had to do. We went on a little tough stretch during that time, but I don't think that was the case that, caused, the tough stretch. I think we did a good job of keeping that out of the clubhouse and just playing ball.
9: Tigers with the win in Pittsburgh on Monday. 14 hits, 12 of them were singles. They left 13 on base, tied for most in a game this season. But, yes, they remain in contention in the division, and they're in contention for a wild card spot in the American League. ESPN analyst Eduardo Perez.
7: They're believing in themselves, and you look at the numbers, and the numbers do not lie. Plus 86 run differential for the Detroit Tigers. They played decent defense. They're also pitching really well. And when they lost Mize, they added Jackson Jobe from the IL, a really premium arm. They look into that clubhouse. They have a bullpen that can pitch, and they have a starting rotation that can throw strikes. But most importantly, they also have an offense that they do believe in. And with the leadership of Dylan Dingler behind the plate, it's a pretty darn complete team with a couple flaws, but still good enough to be able to beat out the others.
9: And they beat the Pirates on Monday in Pittsburgh. Pirates falling to 11-19 since the All-Star break, fourth worst record in baseball over that span. Pirates also pushing back the start of Paul Skenes from this past weekend to midweek this week. ESPN MLB insider Jeff Passan.
8: The Pittsburgh Pirates insist that he is not hurt right now. And you can only take them at what they say there. When you look at the numbers, though, the dip in Paul Skenes' fastball velocity over the last couple of years has been precipitous. And that he did not throw a pitch over 96 miles an hour in his last start, there's some cause for alarm. Now, this could be a multitude of things, guys. He might be hurt. That's always within the realm of possibility. He might also just be worn down. Paul Skenes started training toward actual game pitching earlier than he typically does because of the World Baseball Classic. And so there's that. This could be something as simple as a mechanical fix. And I say simple, tongue firmly planted in cheek, because fixing your mechanics in the middle of the season is something that is done with great trepidation and something done with immense difficulty.
9: Jeff Passan earlier on the Golics here on ESPN Radio. Twins double up the Braves 4-2. Josh Bell from Minnesota, 2 RBI. 20th straight game reaching base safely. Second longest active streak in baseball behind Bryce Harper. Reds and Cardinals played 2 in Cincinnati. St. Louis taking the opener 2-1. Elly De La Cruz in the loss 0-for-4 with 4 strikeouts, meaning he was hitless in his last 16 plate appearances. As for the second game of the doubleheader, Cincinnati ties things up with a solo home run in the 9th.
35: Strzelecki's 1-0. Myers swings, high drive, deep left field. Back goes Fermin. He's out of room. There it goes. It's gone. A pinch hit home run has tied this game at 5 off the bat of Dane Myers.
9: And that would send it to the 10th inning. Number 8. Elly De La Cruz 0-for-4 with 4 strikeouts in game 1.
10: And to the plate. Ground ball. Fire.
1: by the third baseman. Stevenson, here he comes. They're going to wave him. Here's the throw, not nearly in time, and the Reds will walk off the Cardinals in game two. A base hit by Ellie De La Cruz. It just ate up the third baseman, Blaze Jordan, and the Reds will win it here in 10. 6-5 is the score.
9: 700 WLW, ninth win in extra innings this season. Tied for the second most in baseball behind the Cubs. Ellie De La Cruz with the walk-off double, his first career walk-off hit. SportsCenter All Night, ESPN Radio.
10: The AP has released their top 25.
11: You have nine Southeastern Conference teams that are ranked in the top 25. Combined, zero first-place votes.
12: I think the committee reads these rankings and gives a pass.
9: Ohio State, Oregon at the top of the AP poll, the preseason poll that came out on Monday. Georgia, Notre Dame, Texas rounding out the top five. Number six, Indiana. Eight first-place votes, but they're ranked sixth in the preseason poll, the defending national champions. ESPN analyst Greg McElroy.
13: It's Houston. I mean, they're coming in at 23. They had a great year last year, but if you look at the computers, S&P Plus, a few others, they're kind of in the mid-30s, and that 13-spot gap is the widest in the top 25 in either direction. Look, 10-3 last year was amazing, but they were 6-1 in games decided by 8 points or fewer. Four of those 10 wins came by exactly 3 points. They outscored their opponents by 81 points across 13 games, which is a 6-point average margin attached to a 10-win record. So they didn't necessarily dominate anybody. It's a team that kind of kept finding a way in the last 90 seconds, 2 minutes, 3 minutes of the game. So while I have a tremendous amount of respect for Houston, I can't quite have them in front of the teams that sit right behind them, like a Clemson or a Florida or some of the teams that could rally up and maybe flip their fortune this year after a down year the year ago.
14: All right, so Houston is punching above their weight class. Who deserves to be a little bit higher?
13: I'm going to go with the Florida Gators. They're unranked right now, and they got 51 points in the poll. And I know John Summerall, the new coach, is counting every single one of those. They're 27th, to be exact. They're probably a top 20 roster. And if you look at what John Summerall's accomplished in his career, he went 9-5 and then 10-2 at Tulane. He's walked into a program and has done an amazing job at his previous spot prior to Tulane. That was Troy. And while Florida has had four losing seasons in the last 5 years, the roster doesn't reflect below average quality. Talent has not been the problem. It's been about an offensive identity. They didn't execute very well. They turned the ball over too much. So while, yes, I understand there's questions about quarterback, there's questions about the defense, I think they're going to be in a good spot, though, by season's end, because I think Summerall is exactly what Florida needs to kind of get them back on track and winning and contending for championships again.
14: What do you think is the biggest surprise from the AP poll?
13: Well, it's just amazing. It's a perfect illustration of what people think right now in college football. The SEC has nine teams in the top 25. That's more than any other conference in America. And collectively, amongst those nine teams, the SEC got a grand total of zero first place votes. Not one ballot of the 60 plus ballots has a SEC team winning a national championship. 62 of those 69 first place votes went to the Big Ten, with Ohio State, Oregon, and Indiana collecting the lion's share there, while Notre Dame got one, Miami got one. So it's been a reflection of where things are right now in college football. People think the Big Ten is the very best at the tip top of the sport, but the SEC is deeper and has more quality 1 through 16. The AP poll perfectly reflected that, but to think there wasn't one voter that thought Texas or Georgia is going to win the national championship was a pretty significant surprise.
9: Defending national champion Hoosiers starting at number 6. Earlier on ESPN Radio, our Ian Fitzsimmons.
15: Don't doubt Cignetti. What's he doing at 6? He got two stud defensive ends from last year's squad back. Who, you know, because of the ruling in Colorado.
16: I don't think he's not crazy. He doesn't have his Heisman Trophy winner at the helm.
15: Yeah. So what does he do? Go gets one of the best quarterbacks in the portal in Josh Hoover. And who was Fernando Mendoza at the start of last year? Nobody even knew who the hell Fernando Mendoza was.
16: They also weren't ranked 6th last year.
15: Cal Bear fans didn't know who Fernando Mendoza was.
16: That's
15: right?
16: True.
15: So, I mean, you go get Josh Hoover, who has got to cut down on the INTs coming out of TCU. But they did well in the portal, and they got a lot of talent coming back. I'm not doubting Cignetti. Anybody else can doubt him all you want, but they're going to make another run in the CFP. They're a staple right now to me in college football. Hell, he's got the best record in all of football over the last 2 years at 27-2. I ain't doubting that guy.
9: preseason poll with a couple of Big Ten teams at the top. Indiana at number six. SportsCenter All Night, ESPN Radio. To the NFL. Week one of the preseason, seeing a number of storylines, one of which came from the Giants game with quarterback Jackson Dart, again, seeing the inside of the blue medical tent, which puzzled him a bit.
0: As far as the blue tent, like I really respect the rules and the thought behind, you know, the NFL has of keeping players healthy and reviewing things. But it, at the same time, I'm still puzzled by it just feeling like every time that I get hit, you know, I find my way in there, which I'm at times I still try to wrap my head around. But that's all that I'm going to say about that situation. You know, I'm really happy with how the drive ended.
9: Jackson Dart was drilled on a drop back when the coverage wasn't picked up by the running back, and he went down hard. Of course, last year he saw the inside of that blue tent as well, earlier on Sportsman, like our Chris Canty.
4: I think he's trying to avoid that being the narrative around his career, because all of a sudden now, if you're a guy that can't avoid going to the blue medical tent when it comes time to extend your contract after year three, all of a sudden the Giants have ammunition to say, hey, we're not ready to do that because of the medical. We're not ready to do that because of the fact pattern when it comes to injury. So, and your availability. So I think that's what Dart is trying to get ahead of. I don't know that you can change that altogether by just words. It's going to have to start with changing the way that you play. Now, the hit that he took on Saturday, that ain't got nothing to do with him. That was a blown protection by Tyrone Tracy. Right. There's no way you can allow your quarterback to get hit by a second-level defender with a free run. But again, Jackson Dart, in a lot of instances, has not helped himself in terms of how he's played quarterback.
9: Most observers thinking that it was a warranted trip into the blue tent over the weekend for Jackson Dart. But he says he's being singled out. ESPN Giants reporter Jordan Ronan.
15: I spoke to the league about this today. I reached out to them, and they said it was a standard medical timeout, right? And what that means is they have independent neurologists, independent medical trainers that are looking live in time, right, as it's all unfolding of what's going on. And if they see something that they believe needs to be checked out, look, you know, the call will come from upstairs to have him checked. And that kind of seems to be what happened here, because Jackson Dart laid on the ground for 3 full seconds and didn't move. So therefore, it seems that a call was made downstairs and he had to be checked. Now, Coach John Harbaugh understands his frustration, right? And we're talking about Jackson Dart here, because it is happening a lot. But he also said he's not going to be critical of the league because it's looking out for the player's health. Now, Jackson Dart might not be happy about that, but you know what one thing he is happy about is today, Malik Nabers, for the first time since tearing his knee, was on the field, full speed, live drills. And, you know, he looked maybe a little bit like a player who's coming back from a serious injury, but Malik Nabers was out there trending towards week one, said he felt fine. John Harbaugh said he looked pretty good, even though he's still not at full speed and 100% just yet. Still, a step in the right direction for Jackson Dart and his favorite target.
9: John Harbaugh says he's praying that Nabers will be ready for week one. There's a buyer. There's a seller. Maybe. That's next. SportsCenter All Night continues. It's ESPN Radio.
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35: Josh Kushner and Bob Iger reportedly set to buy the Lakers for more than $12 billion.
27: Kushner and Bob Iger were involved in expansions in Las Vegas. They looked around and said, before we do this, let's call and see if the Lakers are available.
9: And the Lakers are being sold. Mark Walters selling the team. The Buss family looking to piggyback on that and sell the remaining nearly 18% that they still have. At least five of the six siblings reportedly want to. Jeannie Buss apparently pumping the brakes on that, objecting to the proposed sale. Earlier on ESPN Radio, our Amber Wilson.
16: From the outside looking in, it looks like, well, Jeannie's the one who's the governor of the team, and you can't be a governor of a team unless you have at least a 15% share of that team. So she loses her involvement in the Lakers. None of her siblings are involved in the Lakers like that, so they don't care the same way that maybe she does, because she still wants to be able to have that title, so that it becomes her against her siblings, and you can see both sides, and there's no easy way. If you're the siblings, I understand why they want to take advantage of this price tag that Mark Walters just got, because they would be making significant money. They've had this as a family business. This has been their lives for so long. But man, that gets complicated as you get older, because do your children want to deal with 17.8%? Did those kids want to, you know, when do you go ahead and make those decisions and simplify things? And if the family's already not getting along, makes sense why some of them might be in favor of trying to simplify that trust.
9: Doesn't get simple when the lawyers get involved. Back to baseball. Phillies, a 6-5 win over the Marlins. Christopher Sanchez, six innings, gave up a run on eight hits, striking out six. He's up to 11 wins at home this season. Red Sox pounding the Diamondbacks.
28: 8-1 Boston. Here's a little looping line drive. Fair ball down the left field line all the way to the corner. They're going to send the runner home, and he's going to score standing up. Willier Abreu in without a throw to the plate. Rutschman has a double and probably a big sigh of relief. And the Red Sox lead 9-1.
9: It would be an 11-1 win over Arizona. WEEI, Red Sox, Major League best 30-11 since July 1st, even with the speed bump they hit over the past week or so. They're the only team in baseball with a win percentage of .650 or better since the 1st of July. Rays edge the Orioles 7-6, snapping a three-game losing streak and avoiding a four-game sweep against Baltimore.
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30: Number four.
9: As we heard earlier on SportsCenter All Night, Carson Benz throws out back-to-back runners at the plate from right field. His teammate A.J. Ewing in left saying, I want some of that action. Howie Rose, 880 ESPN New York.
4: Oh, and one, now the pitch. Swinging a grounder left side on through. Base hit left field. Bogart's around third. He's coming home. Ewing's throw to the plate. Head first slide. He's out. He's out. That is the third outfield assist registered by the Mets in the first two innings. Two by Benz. One by Ewing.
30: Number three.
9: Dodgers have struggled the past month and a half, but certainly not Monday in Denver. AM 570 LA Sports.
5: Fast stretch of time. Ohtani hammers one. Deep right center. Way back and gone. Welcome back, my friends, to the show that never ends. He is unbelievable. A two-run home run, number 29 on the season, 452 feet.
30: Number two.
9: In Cincinnati, Reds, Cardinals come down to one at-bat in the 10th. 700 WLW.
26: And to the plate. Ground ball by the third baseman, Stevenson. Here he comes. They're going to wave him. Here's the throw, not nearly in time, and the Reds will walk off the Cardinals in game two. A base hit by Ellie De La Cruz. It just ate up the third baseman, Blaze Jordan, and the Reds will win it here in 10. 6-5 is the score.
30: Number one.
9: That was Cincinnati. While in Chicago, the Cubs and White Sox also came down to one swing in the 10th. Cubs Radio Network.
8: For Armstrong, it's a high fly ball, deep right. Going back, Montgomery, he looks up. Cubs walk it off. Pete Crow Armstrong ends the game the way he started it, with a home run to right.
9: PCA now with 30 on the season, but the Cubs also saying Monday they won't have shortstop Dansby Swanson. Oblique strain, and he's out at least a month. ESPN's Jesse Rogers in Chicago.
10: They're hoping it's closer to 4 weeks, but you really have to be careful with those oblique injuries. They can linger, so I think they'll be cautious. Get him ready for the playoffs is kind of what they're thinking. As far as overcoming it, they have the depth to do it. It's the one area of the team they're okay in. Not necessarily another starting shortstop, of course, but Nico Hoerner, who played that position in college, will slide over from second base. Pedro Ramirez, who's a good-looking rookie, will get full-time reps at second with Nico at short. And they even have another guy coming back from injury, Matt Shaw. He's due back very soon. So they can cover the loss. Having said that, Dansby Swanson is a perennial Gold Glove contender and two-time winner. So there'll be little things that I think they'll miss. But in terms of the big picture, I think they'll be okay down the stretch here. The hope, though, is to get him back for the playoffs.
9: Cubs at the top of the NL wildcard standings. SportsCenter All Night continues. It's ESPN Radio.
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35: Wild card races are heating up in the American and National League.
36: The pitch. Fly ball, deep right field, way back and right. Gone! Or did Kevin McGonigal need that?
35: College football's AP poll has been released.
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9: 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It's never easy when you're dealing with family, is it? That's straight ahead, Sports Center All Night. But it's been a rough month and a half for the Dodgers. We're just halfway through the month, and after dropping 3 of 4 to the Brewers over the weekend at home, Dodgers already dropping 4 series in the month of August. And we heard manager Dave Roberts calling out the club on Sunday.
39: This has been, you know, 4, 5, 6 weeks of below average production from our offense. It's the truth. And I just think that we just haven't played clean baseball for quite some time, and that speaks to the defense.
9: Dave Roberts opening up candidly. Monday, Dodgers opening up a series in Denver and opening up the offense. Max Muncy, a 3-run shot in the third, and then in the fifth.
5: He swings and hits a drive deep left center field. This ball heading back to the wall. It is gone. Over the wall, a home run for Ohtani. Home run number 28. An opposite field shot. And Shohei comes across, touches home plate. He has done it again.
9: There's number 28 on the air, but not where he'd stop.
5: That stretch of time. Ohtani hammers one. Deep right center. Way back and gone. Welcome back, my friends, to the show that never ends. He is unbelievable. A 2-run home run, number 29 on the season, 452 feet.
9: Emerson Lake and Palmer reference from Tim Neverett. AM 570 LA Sports. Dodgers, an 11-5 win over the Rockies. Ohtani, 4-for-5, 3 RBI, the 2 home runs. He now has 29 on the season. Second multi-homer game this season. He has 19 career homers against the Rockies, his most against any National League opponent in his career. Dodgers one through four hitters combining for 12 hits, their most in a game this season. Dodgers get the win after manager Dave Roberts had expressed his frustration on Sunday. ESPN analyst Eduardo Perez.
0: We saw last year how Dave Roberts was able to manage and get hit the championship for that team. They've got talent. They've got big names. They've got big name starters as well. Blake Snell going today, dominating against Colorado in Colorado. But the way he manages in the postseason is completely different than the way he manages during the regular season. And right now, he doesn't trust his bullpen much. He's looking at it. He understands that his starters are his strength. So what does he do in the postseason? Those starters, some of them, will become relievers. And those guys will be pitching in high-leverage situations. So don't expect the same guys, the usual suspects that we see during the regular season. Have control of those high-leverage innings come postseason as long as Dave Roberts is pushing the buttons.
9: Dodgers with the 11-5 win in Colorado over the Rockies. Colorado scoring three in the ninth, but it's their 15th game this season, allowing 10 runs or more, second most in the National League behind the Nationals. To Chicago at Wrigley, Cubs would be on the scoreboard first. In the bottom of the first.
1: First pitch, hit high in the air, deep right. This may go. Gone! Leadoff home run for Pete Crow Armstrong. And the Cubs strike first. He took Luis Castillo deep to straight right. 1-0 Cubs here in the first.
9: Cubs in front early, but by the ninth, it would be a 5-5 game. So on to the 10th. Specifically, the bottom of the 10th.
1: Crow Armstrong, it's a high fly ball, deep right. Going back, Montgomery, he looks up. Cubs walk it off. Pete Crow Armstrong ends the game the way he started it, with a home run to right.
9: Cubs Radio Network, 7-5, the final in 10. The Cubs' 12th walk-off win this season. That's a major league best, the team's second most in a season in the last 50 years. PCA, 4-for-5, two homers. He now has 30 on the season. Drove in three of the Cubs' seven runs on Monday, including that walk-off homer in the 10th. First walk-off homer of his career. He's the first player with a leadoff homer and a walk-off homer in the same game since Chris Young did it for Arizona in 2010. In New York, Mets hosting the Padres. San Diego with some scoring chances right away in the top of the first. But let's emphasize they were scoring chances.
2: The 0-1 on the way. Swing and another looper, shallow right center. That's going to fall for a base hit. Cronenworth held up initially. Rounds 30, he's coming to the plate. The throw is there in plenty of time. And Cronenworth is tagged out as he tried to leap over the Mets catcher, Francisco Alvarez. That's not a great send by the third base coach, Bob Henley. Just got his runner thrown out of the plate by a wide margin.
4: Well, they're coming in from Cleveland. I guess it wasn't a long enough flight to go back to the tape from this weekend where you saw the Nationals running on bench, get thrown out of the plate. That's easy pickings. That's not even a hard one.
2: 0-2 to France, line to right. That's a base hit, charged by Bench. Here comes Machado to the plate. The throw by Bench on one hop, two hops. He's out of the plate. Bench does it again. Four straight hits against Nolan McClain. And thanks to Carson Bench, the Padres don't score. Carson Bench throws out first Cronenworth and then Machado.
9: Four hits in the first inning for the Padres. No runs scored. 880 ESPN New York. Mets scoring two in the bottom of the first. The defense would actually keep it that way.
2: 0-1 now the pitch. Swinging a grounder left side on through. Base hit left field. Bogaerts around third. He's coming home. Ewing's throw to the plate. Head first slide. He's out. He's out. That is the third outfield assist registered by the Mets in the first two innings. Two by Bench. One by Ewing.
9: Last team to have three outfield assists to home was the Blue Jays in 2010. Mets with a 2-1 win over the Padres as they hang on for the win. Defense keeping them in this game. And the Mets get the one-run victory. SportsCenter all night. ESPN Radio.
3: Josh Kushner and Bob Iger reportedly set to buy the Lakers for more than $12 billion.
6: Kushner and Bob Iger were involved in expansions in Las Vegas. They looked around and said, before we do this, let's call and see if the Lakers are available.
9: It was last week we learned the Lakers were being sold to Bob Iger and Josh Kushner by Mark Walter, who himself had just bought the franchise last year. Then Monday, ESPN's Sham Sharani are reporting the Buss family voting to sell their remaining shares to Kushner and Iger as well, at the same $12.5 billion valuation that Walter agreed to last week. But not all that cut and dry. Lakers Governor Jeannie Buss, one of the Buss siblings, is contesting the vote by her siblings to sell that remaining nearly 18% of the Lakers. ESPN's Ramona Shelburne.
7: This has really been a family drama since Dr. Buss passed away in 2013. In 2017, there was a court order after the older brothers, that's Johnny and Jimmy, tried to stage a coup to get Jeannie out as the controlling owner and take control of the family trust. There's a court order that said there's three new trustees, and it's Janie, that's the sister, that's her younger sister, and Joey, who is one of the younger brothers. And that order says you can't sell the team without the approval of all three of those. And she's the head of the board of directors. And so her lawyer today has invoked that order. Now, from what I can tell you, three of these siblings got fired back in November and they were not happy about it. There was a vote about three, four months ago, I heard in April, and they only had three votes at that point. But after the sale that Mark Walter did with Josh Kushner and with Bob Iger last week, this had already been kind of discussed on the table. They got two more votes, and now they have five. And so they believe that they are allowed to sell even without her because of what's called a tag-along provision that was part of the sale to Mark Walter, which is, hey, if Mark Walter

0: as the controlling owner through 2030. Bob Iger had said last week, telling the California Post, that he intended to honor that agreement with Buss, adding, quote, if something changes, then it changes. Iger had met with Buss last week. The two discussed the transition from Walter, according to sources. Speaking of L.A., there's the Clippers and the investigation into how all this money went to Kawhi Leonard, since it wasn't a payroll thing. Sources telling ESPN the NBA finding no evidence showing that owner Steve Ballmer funneled money through team sponsors to pay Leonard in order to circumvent the salary cap. ESPN reporter Baxter Holmes.
1: One of the things that our sources are telling us that the NBA is looking at is the nature of the introductions that the Los Angeles Clippers helped facilitate between Kawhi Leonard's camp and various team sponsors. Now, the Clippers have been upfront and adamant ever since this began that their introductions have been above board, that it's standard practice around the league. And other sources that we've talked to have told us that if the crux of the NBA's case is focusing on the introductions and not specifically hard evidence of salary cap circumvention, that they didn't expect that this would be a case that could survive arbitration. That is the next step in a potential process towards a resolution in this matter. I think there's two important dates to keep in mind. In mid-September, there's going to be an NBA Board of Governors meeting, and I think that that will serve as kind of an inflection point as to we might have some clarity by then. If not by then potentially by the end of the month at the very least, when media day and training camps are set to begin for the coming season.
0: Clippers investigation continues from the NBA to the WNBA. And on Monday, we see the Valkyries with an 8-point win over the Wings, 78-70. The Valkyries with the win clinch a playoff spot. They're the third team to clinch a playoff spot this season, joining the Lynx and the Aces. Valkyries, the first expansion team in WNBA history to clinch a playoff spot in their first two seasons. They have six straight wins overall, outscoring opponents by 80 points. An average of over 13 points per game, their best over any six-game span in franchise history. ESPN analyst Monica McNutt.
2: This defense is no joke. The numbers that they're holding teams to. Their head coach, Natalie Nicasse, won championships under Becky Hammon with the Las Vegas Aces. And during her time with the Aces, which are a well-oiled machine in the WNBA, she sort of led the charge in terms of that defense. And so she's brought a lot of those principles to Golden State, where the Valkyries take so much pride in moving on a string, creating deflections, scoring off turnovers, and playing with physicality. Gabby Williams was their all-star selection this year, but she's someone who's often in conversation for Defensive Player of the Year, as she is again this year, or all defensive teams. And so they've just got a group that has absolutely leaned into their identity. It's fine if the other team scores a whole lot of points before they see us, because what we're going to do is shut the water off.
0: Valkyries are the fourth franchise in WNBA history to clinch a playoff spot in each of their first two seasons, joining the Houston Comets, Charlotte Sting, Phoenix Mercury. All of them did so in the late 90s in the first two WNBA seasons. Monica McNutt mentioning Gabby Williams. She finished with 23 points, 7 rebounds, and 3 assists. Her sixth 20-point game this season. The Wings, meanwhile, their fifth loss over their last six games. Paige Bueckers, 21 points in the loss for Dallas. Speaking of Dallas, it may have been the only option. That's next. SportsCenter All Night continues. It's ESPN Radio.
3: 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The college football season is nearly here, and I'll tell you the one team that could be great that nobody is talking about. It's Unsportsmanlike, 6 a.m. Eastern, right here on ESPN Radio, ESPN2, and ESPNU.
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6: This is as good as Dallas has looked in a while.
7: 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Damn the torpedoes, man. 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
8: I truly believe that if someone said to them, if you make this trade, it guarantees that you'll win the Super Bowl, they would make the trade.
5: Cowboys agreeing to a one-year deal with veteran pass rusher Von Miller over the weekend. Jerry Jones saying on Monday he remains willing to make other moves to make improvements to the roster if the opportunity presents itself. As for Miller, he returns to his native Dallas to join the Cowboys, although ESPN Cowboys reporter Todd Archer saying it may have been his only option.
9: Yeah, it was something they talked about before training camp, but it never really got really going until training camp started. It's funny, I just got off the phone with DeMarcus Ware a little bit ago, and he was telling me in his conversations with Vaughn, he said the only team that has really reached out to him in this process is the Cowboys. And, you know, he was kind of willing into the existence here by posting pictures of him on social media and stuff like that. And yesterday it finally come down. It always felt like, just from talking to people in the organization, it was going to be a when it was going to happen, not an if. And now he's going to be coming out here today. Probably won't do anything tomorrow in practice, obviously against the Saints. But he's a guy that the Cowboys really need to help their pass rush, for sure.
5: As for what he brings to Dallas, earlier on ESPN Radio, our Freddie Coleman.
10: Now, for the first time since you traded with you-know-who last year, You got a guy that can close down that gap and get to that quarterback. Von Miller can still do that. Even at his age, even though he's about to play his 15th season, he can still come off that corner with that burst that he does not have to play a lot of snaps to get there. You're not asking to go in there and stop the run or be a run stuffer. You're saying on obvious passing downs, Von Miller, see quarterback, go get the quarterback.
11: Von Miller had 9 sacks last season. The Cowboys defense had 9 sacks on third down as a unit.
12: Ooh.
11: So no, he is not going to be a guy that breaks the sack record. But 9 sacks and only 246 pass rushes is pretty darn good. And so for a unit that is vastly improved, for the opportunity to have this guy in a clear and obvious pass rush situation 10 times a game, 12 times a game, is going to be a massive deal. I think it's situationally a good addition. If we fast forward to December and you tell Cowboys fans, hey, Von Miller's got 10 sacks, that means the Cowboys are more than likely a top half defense.
12: Yeah.
11: He's played in situational football, and they're probably going to be a playoff team. And so I think that this is something that not only will, in those moments, give him the chance to either win one-on-ones or maybe attract a little of attention, but also in the division last year, those two young pass rushers now can tap into him about some of those divisional opponents, both scheme and individual talent.
5: ESPN analyst Dan Orlovsky as the Cowboys add to their defense. SportsCenter All Night, ESPN Radio. Colts adding to their offense. They come to terms with veteran wide receiver Keenan Allen, a 34-year-old, getting a one-year deal worth just over $8.3 million. If all works out, the move allowing Allen to reconnect with Colts coach Shane Steichen, who spent a number of years as the Chargers offensive coordinator while Keenan Allen was the top receiver there. The two have stayed in touch over the years. Kellen Moore going into year two with the Saints, doing some reshaping of the roster there for a team that dropped 11 games last year. As for a potential turnaround this season, earlier on ESPN Radio on the Golics.
12: The Saints are having a bit of a glow up, right? And you have to put the fact of that's a division where, unlike the NFC North, the NFC South, every team had a losing record. Every team. So that's a little easier of a division to go worst to first. I like the direction they're going.
13: Well, that's the thing I thought of with them, and the reason why I might even be inclined to think of them more is because you could almost win the NFC South by accident. Like, so much of this,
12: yeah,
13: unfortunately, is going to be governed by the strange voodoo in this division. And, Lord, it's already started. The minute I try and get excited about the Saints, we get the news that we got over the weekend. We've talked so glowingly about so many of the good things going on with rookies. Jordan Tyson, hamstring, already a conversation that's come up during Saints training camp last week. It was the biggest issue with him at the end of his college career. He missed the end of the 2024 season where ASU made the playoff run. Last year, spends the bulk of last season along with his quarterback, Sam Levitt, on the shelf for the Sun Devils, and gets drafted off that belief that when he was healthy, I think he was better than Carnell Tate. I think he was the best wide receiver south of Jeremiah Smith in college football last year.
5: 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Right now, SportsCenter all night.
14: The AP has released their top 25.
15: You have 9 Southeastern Conference teams that are ranked in the top 25. Combined, 0 first place votes.
16: I think the committee reads these rankings and gives a pass.
5: Ohio State and Oregon 1-2 in the AP top 25. The Big Ten Conference has the top 2 teams in the preseason rankings for the first time in 65 years, second time ever. Ohio State receiving 40 first-place votes. Oregon getting 14. Ohio State goes in ranked number 1 for the 9th time. ESPN analyst Harry Lyles.
17: Usually we see at least one team fall out of the top 10 of the preseason poll. But when we look at this Ohio State team, they lost about 5 to 7 guys that are going to start in week 1, by the way, this upcoming NFL season. So you might see some regression there. But I do think when you talk about an Ohio State team, they're probably one of 3, 4, or 5 teams in college football that reloads. They do not rebuild. And so from that perspective, I think defensively, they're going to be fine. Offensively, they have the second most valuable thing actually in college football, because the most valuable thing is having an NIL fund. The second is continuity, and you need that NIL fund to fund your continuity. They have that with Julian Sand. He was a Heisman finalist last year. Completion percentage is 77%, but the continuity that offense is going to have under new offensive coordinator Arthur Smith, I think they're going to take it to another level this year.
18: No surprise, though, that the Big Ten has taken over the top spots. That conference has won the last 3 championships. Defending champs Indiana, they're at number 6. Harry, are they being slept on this season?
17: Christine, I do think we're doing a little bit of logo watching still with Indiana, which seems crazy to say after they just went 16-0 and won a national championship, something I never thought I was going to see in my lifetime. But when we look at the recipe for this Indiana team, a lot of this is built on what Kurt Cignetti calls his organization. It's a coaching staff that's been with him since at least 2019 that was built on a lot of JMU transfers. I love the transfer class that they have this year. If you want to start the quarterback position, Josh Hoover coming in from TCU, he is a more proven and more experienced product than Fernando Mendoza was at this time last year. And then at the receiver position, they developed Charlie Becker, who really broke out during the playoff. They brought in Nick Marsh. You've got Tobor Richard at the running back position. And then because of this court ruling in Colorado that brought the injunction for the class of 2022, you now get a 5th year of eligibility. They're bringing back Stephen Daly and Clelin Allen on the defensive line. So this line for this defense, which was already reloaded through the portal, is even more stacked now.
5: Last time Big Ten had number 1 and number 2 in the preseason was 1961. Ohio State and Oregon, the top 2. Georgia at number 3. Notre Dame at number 4. They did get 6 first-place votes. Texas coming in at number 5. Have the Dodgers turned it around? That's next. SportsCenter all night at ESPN Radio.
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7: Valkyries hold off Dallas. They clinch a playoff berth in the WNBA for a second straight year. Buss family looking to sell their nearly 18% of the Lakers. But Jeannie Buss says, hold on. She's not in favor of that. Cubs get two home runs from PCA, including a walk-off shot in the 10th. Dodgers, who lost 3-4 at home to Milwaukee over the weekend, Monday in Denver, turn things around.
8: Last stretch of time. Ohtani hammers one. Deep right center. Way back and gone. Welcome back, my friends, to the show that never ends. He is unbelievable. A two-run home run, number 29 on the season, 452 feet.
7: AM 570 LA Sports. Dodgers, an 11-5 win over the Rockies. Shohei Ohtani, two homers, giving him 29 on the season, his second multi-homer game of the year. He goes 4-for-5, drives in three in the 11-5 win. The top of the Dodgers order, potent. The 1-4 hitters combining for a dozen hits. Offense, certainly not the issue in this one. Pitching's been an issue for the Dodgers over the past 6 weeks or so, but Monday, Blake Snell, six innings, giving up one earned run on two hits, striking out five. At the back end, though, Colorado scoring three of the five runs in the ninth inning. Diaz giving up three runs on four hits in that ninth inning. ESPN analyst Doug Glanville.
9: No question it's the bullpen. I mean, they're struggling right now to figure it out, partly because Edwin Diaz, their big acquisition this offseason, has not been able to close the door. He's blown a couple of saves, actually three saves out of the last four. And so what ends up happening is you think your closer comes back from injury, it will settle the bullpen. It's actually done the opposite. It's put people in different roles, and Tanner Scott had done a nice job. So now it's a little bit disorienting. So now where the concern level is not as high is because in the postseason, it's a different element. And they proved last year without a steady bullpen, they were able to use starters to be in the bullpen. And that worked out fine. They won the World Series.
7: Blake Snell allowing one run, bullpen giving up the other four. In Pittsburgh, Pirates hosting the Tigers.
10: The pitch. Fly ball, deep right field, way back and right. Gone! Oh, did Kevin McGonigal need that? He got a pitch over the middle of the plate after that challenge ball one, and he did not miss the cutter. Two-run shot. 13th home run of the year and a 4-0 lead for the Tigers.
7: 97-1 the ticket, 4-0 there. The Tigers go on to an 8-5 win over the Pirates in Pittsburgh. Detroit snapping a three-game losing streak, tied with Baltimore and Texas for the final American League wild card spot. Kevin McGonigal, the two-run home run, leads all rookies in hits and runs this season.
10: The pitch.
11: We didn't give up on ourselves, and I feel like, you know, a lot of people have, you know, gave up on us, and, you know, I think that just pushed us to get better each day, and, you know, losing Scoob was, a big deal for us, but, you know, that doesn't change the fact that we go to work every day and play hard and, you know, play as a team, and I think we're doing a really good job at that, and I think that's what's keeping us in the swing of things.
12: It felt like so much that talk around the trade deadline was sort of wearing on the team. And then once it happened, whether he stayed or he left, at least you knew what you had going the rest of the way. Was there any sense of freedom in that moment once everything played itself out?
11: I wouldn't say that. I think we did a good job at during that the trade talks and stuff like that. We kept out of the clubhouse and just stayed focused on what we had to do. We went on a little tough stretch during that time, but I don't think that was the case that caused the tough stretch. I think we did a good job of keeping that out of the clubhouse and just playing ball.
7: Tigers with the win in Pittsburgh on Monday. 14 hits, 12 of them were singles. They left 13 on base, tied for most in a game this season. But, yes, they remain in contention in the division, and they're in contention for a wild card spot in the American League. ESPN analyst Eduardo Perez.
13: They're believing in themselves, and you look at the numbers, and the numbers do not lie. Plus 86 run differential for the Detroit Tigers. They play decent defense. They're also pitching really well. And when they lost Mize, they added Jackson Job from the IL, a really premium arm. They look into that clubhouse. They have a bullpen that can pitch, and they have a starting rotation that can throw strikes. But most importantly, they also have an offense that they do believe in. And with the leadership of Dylan Dingler behind the plate, it's a pretty darn complete team with a couple flaws, but still good enough to be able to beat out the others.
7: And they beat the Pirates on Monday in Pittsburgh. Pirates falling to 11-19 since the All-Star break, fourth worst record in baseball over that span. Pirates also pushing back the start of Paul Skenes from this past weekend to midweek this week. ESPN MLB insider Jeff Passan.
14: The Pittsburgh Pirates insist that he is not hurt right now. And you can only take them at what they say there. When you look at the numbers, though, the dip in Paul Skenes' fastball velocity over the last couple of years has been precipitous. And that he did not throw a pitch over 96 miles an hour in his last start, there's some cause for alarm. Now, this could be a multitude of things, guys. He might be hurt. That's always within the realm of possibility. He might also just be worn down. Paul Skenes started training toward actual game pitching earlier than he typically does because of the World Baseball Classic. And so there's that. This could be something as simple as a mechanical fix. And I say simple, tongue firmly planted in cheek, because fixing your mechanics in the middle of the season is something that is done with great trepidation and something done with immense difficulty.
7: Jeff Passan earlier on the Golics here on ESPN Radio. Twins double up the Braves 4-2. Josh Bell from Minnesota, 2 RBI. 20th straight game reaching base safely. Second longest active streak in baseball behind Bryce Harper. Reds and Cardinals played 2 in Cincinnati. St. Louis taking the opener 2-1. Elly De La Cruz in the loss 0-4 with 4 strikeouts, meaning he was hitless in his last 16 plate appearances. As for the second game of the doubleheader, Cincinnati ties things up with a solo home run in the 9th.
15: Trzelecki's 1-0. Myers swings, high drive, deep left field. That goes for Fermin. He's out of room. There it goes. It's gone. A pinch hit home run has tied this game at 5 off the bat of Dane Myers.
7: And that would send it to the 10th inning. Elly De La Cruz 0-4 with 4 strikeouts in game 1.
16: And to the plate. Ground ball by the third baseman, Stevenson. Here he comes. They're going to wave him. Here's the throw, not nearly in time, and the Reds will walk off the Cardinals in game 2. A base hit by Elly De La Cruz. It just ate up the third baseman, Blaze Jordan, and the Reds will win it here in 10. 6-5 is the score.
7: 700 WLW, 9th win in extra innings this season. Tied for the second most in baseball behind the Cubs. Elly De La Cruz with the walk-off double, his first career walk-off hit. 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
17: The AP has released their top 25.
18: You have 9 Southeastern Conference teams that are ranked in the top 25. Combined, 0 first-place votes.
19: I think the committee reads these rankings and gives a pass.
7: Ohio State, Oregon at the top of the AP poll, the preseason poll that came out on Monday. Georgia, Notre Dame, Texas rounding out the top 5. Number 6, Indiana. 8 first-place votes, but they're ranked 6th in the preseason poll, the defending national champions. ESPN analyst Greg McElroy.
20: It's Houston. I mean, they're coming in at 23. They had a great year last year. But if you look at the computers, S&P Plus, a few others, they're kind of in the mid-30s. And that 13-spot gap is the widest in the top 25 in either direction. Look, 10-3 last year was amazing. But they were 6-1 in games decided by 8 points or fewer. Four of those 10 wins came by exactly 3 points. They outscored their opponents by 81 points across 13 games, which is a 6-point average margin attached to a 10-win record. So they didn't necessarily dominate anybody. It's a team that kind of kept finding a way in the last 90 seconds, 2 minutes, 3 minutes of the game. So while I have a tremendous amount of respect for Houston, I can't quite have them in front of the teams that sit right behind them, like a Clemson or a Florida or some of the teams that could rally up and maybe flip their fortune this year after a down year the year ago.
21: All right, so Houston is punching above their weight class. Who deserves to be a little bit higher?
20: I'm going to go with the Florida Gators. They're unranked right now, and they got 51 points in the poll. And I know John Summerall, the new coach, is counting every single one of those. They're 27th, to be exact. They're probably a top 20 roster. And if you look at what John Summerall's accomplished in his career, he went 9-5 and then 10-2 at Tulane. He's walked into a program and has done an amazing job at his previous spot prior to Tulane. That was Troy. And while Florida has had four losing seasons in the last 5 years, the roster doesn't reflect below average quality. Talent has not been the problem. It's been about an offensive identity. They didn't execute very well. They turned the ball over too much. So while, yes, I understand there's questions about quarterback, there's questions about the defense, I think they're going to be in a good spot, though, by season's end, because I think Summerall is exactly what Florida needs to kind of get them back on track and winning and contending for championships again.
21: What do you think is the biggest surprise from the AP poll?
20: Well, it's just amazing. It's a perfect illustration of what people think right now in college football. The SEC has 9 teams in the top 25. That's more than any other conference in America. And collectively, amongst those 9 teams, the SEC got a grand total of 0 first place votes. Not one ballot of the 60 plus ballots has a SEC team winning a national championship. 62 of those 69 first place votes went to the Big Ten, with Ohio State, Oregon, and Indiana collecting the lion's share there, while Notre Dame got one, Miami got one. So it's been a reflection of where things are right now in college football. People think the Big Ten is the very best at the tip top of the sport, but the SEC is deeper and has more quality 1 through 16. The AP poll perfectly reflected that. But to think there wasn't one voter that thought Texas or Georgia is going to win the national championship was a pretty significant surprise.
7: Defending national champion Hoosiers starting at number 6. Earlier on ESPN Radio, our Ian Fitzsimmons.
22: Don't doubt Cignetti. What's he doing at 6? He got 2 stud defensive ends from last year's squad back, who, you know, because of the ruling in Colorado.
23: I don't think he's that crazy. He doesn't have his Heisman Trophy winner at the helm.
22: Yeah. So what does he do? Go gets one of the best quarterbacks in the portal in Josh Hoover. And who was Fernando Mendoza at the start of last year? Nobody even knew who the hell Fernando Mendoza was.
23: They also weren't ranked 6th last year.
22: Cal Bear fans didn't know who Fernando Mendoza was.
23: That's
22: right?
23: True.
22: So, I mean, you go get Josh Hoover, who has got to cut down on the INTs coming out of TCU. But they did well in the portal, and they got a lot of talent coming back. I'm not doubting Cignetti. Anybody else can doubt him all you want, but they're going to make another run in the CFP. They're a staple right now to me in college football. Hell, he's got the best record in all of football over the last 2 years at 27-2. I ain't doubting that guy.
7: Preseason poll with a couple of Big Ten teams at the top. Indiana at number 6. SportsCenter All Night, ESPN Radio. To the NFL. Week 1 of the preseason, seeing a number of storylines, one of which came from the Giants game with quarterback Jackson Dart again seeing the inside of the blue medical tent, which puzzled him a bit.
24: As far as the blue tent, like I really respect the rules and the thought behind, you know, NFL has of keeping players healthy and reviewing things. But at the same time, I'm still puzzled by it, just feeling like every time that I get hit, you know, I find my way in there, which at times I still try to wrap my head around. But that's all that I'm going to say about that situation. You know, I'm really happy with how the drive ended.
7: Jackson Dart was drilled on a drop back when the coverage wasn't picked up by the running back, and he went down hard. Of course, last year he saw the inside of that blue tent as well earlier on Sportsman, like our Chris Canty.
0: I think he's trying to avoid that being the narrative around his career, because all of a sudden now, if you're a guy that can't avoid going to the blue medical tent when it comes time to extend your contract after year three, all of a sudden the Giants have ammunition to say, hey, we're not ready to do that because of the medical. We're not ready to do that because of the fact pattern when it comes to injury. So, and your availability. So I think that's what Dart is trying to get ahead of. I don't know that you can change that altogether by just words. It's going to have to start with changing the way that you play. Now, the hit that he took on Saturday, that ain't got nothing to do with him. That was a blown protection by Tyrone Tracy. Right. There's no way you can allow your quarterback to get hit by a second-level defender with a free run. But again, Jackson Dart, in a lot of instances, has not helped himself in terms of how he's played quarterback.
7: Most observers thinking that it was a warranted trip into the blue tent over the weekend for Jackson Dart. But he says he's being singled out. ESPN Giants reporter Jordan Ronan.
1: I spoke to the league about this today. I reached out to them, and they said it was a standard medical timeout, right? And what that means is they have independent neurologists, independent medical trainers that are looking live in time, right, as it's all unfolding of what's going on. And if they see something that they believe needs to be checked out, look, you know, the call will come from upstairs to have him checked. And that kind of seems to be what happened here, because Jackson Dart laid on the ground for 3 full seconds and didn't move. So therefore, it seems that a call was made downstairs and he had to be checked. Now, Coach John Harbaugh understands his frustration, right? And we're talking about Jackson Dart here, because it is happening a lot. But he also said he's not going to be critical of the league because it's looking out for the player's health. Now, Jackson Dart might not be happy about that, but you know what one thing he is happy about is today, Malik Nabers, for the first time since tearing his knee, was on the field, full speed, live drills. And, you know, he looked maybe a little bit like a player who's coming back from a serious injury, but Malik Nabers was out there trending towards week one, said he felt fine. John Harbaugh said he looked pretty good, even though he's still not at full speed and 100% just yet. Still, a step in the right direction for Jackson Dart and his favorite target.
7: John Harbaugh says he's praying that Nabers will be ready for week one. There's a buyer. There's a seller. Maybe. That's next. SportsCenter All Night continues. It's ESPN Radio.
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8: Josh Kushner and Bob Iger reportedly set to buy the Lakers for more than $12 billion.
9: Kushner and Bob Iger were involved in expansions in Las Vegas. They looked around and said, before we do this, let's call and see if the Lakers are available.
7: And the Lakers are being sold. Mark Walters selling the team. The Buss family looking to piggyback on that and sell the remaining nearly 18% that they still have. At least five of the six siblings reportedly want to. Jeannie Buss apparently pumping the brakes on that, objecting to the proposed sale earlier on ESPN Radio, our Amber Wilson.
10: From the outside looking in, it looks like, well, Jeannie's the one who's the governor of the team, and you can't be a governor of a team unless you have at least a 15% share of that team. So she loses her involvement in the Lakers. None of her siblings are involved in the Lakers like that, so they don't care the same way that maybe she does, because she still wants to be able to have that title so that it becomes her against her siblings, and you can see both sides, and there's no easy way. If you're the siblings, I understand why they want to take advantage of this price tag that Mark Walters just got, because they would be making significant money. They've had this as a family business. This has been their lives for so long. But man, that gets complicated as you get older, because do your children want to deal with 17.8%? Did those kids want to, you know, when do you go ahead and make those decisions and simplify things? And if the family's already not getting along, makes sense why some of them might be in favor of trying to simplify that trust.
7: Doesn't get simple when the lawyers get involved. Back to baseball. Phillies, a 6-5 win over the Marlins. Christopher Sanchez, six innings, gave up a run on eight hits, striking out six. He's up to 11 wins at home this season. Red Sox pounding the Diamondbacks.
11: 8-1 Boston. Here's a little looping line drive. Fair ball down the left field line all the way to the corner. They're going to send the runner home, and he's going to score standing up. Willier Abreu in without a throw to the plate. Rutschman has a double and probably a big sigh of relief. And the Red Sox lead 9-1.
7: It would be an 11-1 win over Arizona. WEEI, Red Sox, Major League best 30-11 since July 1st, even with the speed bump they hit over the past week or so. They're the only team in baseball with a win percentage of 650 or better since the 1st of July. Rays edge the Orioles 7-6, snapping a three-game losing streak and avoiding a four-game sweep against Baltimore.
6: SportsCenter all night. Number four.
7: As we heard earlier on SportsCenter all night, Carson Benz throws out back-to-back runners at the plate from right field. His teammate A.J. Ewing in left saying, I want some of that action. Howie Rose, 880 ESPN New York.
12: Oh, and one now the pitch. Swinging a grounder left side on through. Base hit left field. Bogart's around third. He's coming home. Ewing's throw to the plate. Head first. Slide. He's out. He's out. That is the third outfield assist registered by the Mets in the first two innings. Two by Benz. One by Ewing.
6: Number three.
7: Dodgers have struggled the past month and a half, but certainly not Monday in Denver. AM 570 LA Sports.
13: That stretch of time. Ohtani hammers one. Deep right center. Way back and gone. Welcome back, my friends, to the show that never ends. He is unbelievable. A two-run home run, number 29 on the season, 452 feet.
6: Number two.
7: In Cincinnati, Reds, Cardinals come down to one at-bat in the 10th. 700 WLW.
14: And to the plate. Ground ball by the third baseman, Stevenson. Here he comes. They're going to wave him. Here's the throw. Not nearly in time, and the Reds will walk off the Cardinals in game two. A base hit by Ellie De La Cruz. It just ate up the third baseman, Blaze Jordan, and the Reds will win it here in 10. 6-5 is the score.
6: Number one.
7: That was Cincinnati. While in Chicago, the Cubs and White Sox also came down to one swing. In the 10th, Cubs Radio Network.
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0: BCA now with 30 on the season, but the Cubs also saying Monday they won't have shortstop Dansby Swanson. Oblique strain, and he's out at least a month. ESPN's Jesse Rogers in Chicago.
1: They're hoping it's closer to 4 weeks, but you really have to be careful with those oblique injuries. They can linger, so I think they'll be cautious. Get him ready for the playoffs is kind of what they're thinking. As far as overcoming it, they have the depth to do it. It's the one area of the team they're okay in. Not necessarily another starting shortstop, of course, but Nico Hoerner, who played that position in college, will slide over from second base. Pedro Ramirez, who's a good-looking rookie, will get full-time reps at second with Nico at short. And they even have another guy coming back from injury, Matt Shaw. He's due back very soon. So they can cover the loss. Having said that, Dansby Swanson is a perennial Gold Glove contender and two-time winner. So there'll be little things that I think they'll miss. But in terms of the big picture, I think they'll be okay down the stretch here. The hope, though, is to get him back for the playoffs.
0: Cubs at the top of the NL wildcard standings. SportsCenter All Night continues. 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
12: The pitch. Fly ball, deep right field, way back and right. Gone! Or did Kevin McGonigal need that?
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15: 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It's never easy when you're dealing with family, is it? That's straight ahead, SportsCenter All Night. But it's been a rough month and a half for the Dodgers. We're just halfway through the month, and after dropping 3 of 4 to the Brewers over the weekend at home, Dodgers already dropping 4 series in the month of August. And we heard manager Dave Roberts calling out the club on Sunday.
16: This has been, you know, 4, 5, 6 weeks of below average production from our offense. It's the truth. And I just think that we just haven't played clean baseball for quite some time, and that speaks to the defense.
15: Dave Roberts opening up candidly. Monday, Dodgers opening up a series in Denver and opening up the offense. Max Muncy, a 3-run shot in the third, and then in the fifth.
17: He swings and hits a drive deep left center field. This ball heading back to the wall. It is gone. Over the wall, a home run for Ohtani. Home run number 28. An opposite field shot. And Shohei comes across, touches home plate. He has done it again.
15: There's number 28 on the air, but not where he'd stop.
17: That stretch of time. Ohtani hammers one. Deep right center. Way back and gone. Welcome back, my friends, to the show that never ends. He is unbelievable. A 2-run home run, number 29 on the season, 452 feet.
15: Emerson, Lake, and Palmer reference from Tim Neverett. AM 570 LA Sports. Dodgers, an 11-5 win over the Rockies. Ohtani, 4-for-5, 3 RBI, the 2 home runs. He now has 29 on the season. Second multi-homer game this season. He has 19 career homers against the Rockies, his most against any National League opponent in his career. Dodgers, 1 through 4 hitters, combining for 12 hits, their most in a game this season. Dodgers get the win after manager Dave Roberts had expressed his frustration on Sunday. ESPN analyst Eduardo Perez.
18: We saw last year how Dave Roberts was able to manage and get hit the championship for that team. They've got talent. They've got big names. They've got big name starters as well. Blake Snell going today, dominating against Colorado. But the way he manages in the postseason is completely different than the way he manages during the regular season. And right now, he doesn't trust his bullpen much. He's looking at it. He understands that his starters are his strength. So what does he do in the postseason? Those starters, some of them, will become relievers. And those guys will be pitching in high-leverage situations. So don't expect the same guys, the usual suspects that we see during the regular season. Have control of those high-leverage innings come postseason as long as Dave Roberts is pushing the buttons.
15: Dodgers with the 11-5 win in Colorado over the Rockies. Colorado scoring three in the ninth, but it's their 15th game this season, allowing 10 runs or more, second most in the National League behind the Nationals. To Chicago at Wrigley, Cubs would be on the scoreboard first. In the bottom of the first.
17: First pitch, hit high in the air, deep right. This may go. Gone! Leadoff home run for Pete Crow Armstrong. And the Cubs strike first. He took Luis Castillo deep to straight right. 1-0 Cubs here in the first.
15: Cubs in front early, but by the ninth, it would be a 5-5 game. So on to the 10th. Specifically, the bottom of the 10th.
17: Crow Armstrong, it's a high fly ball, deep right. Going back, Montgomery, he looks up. Cubs walk it off. Pete Crow Armstrong ends the game the way he started it, with a home run to right.
15: Cubs Radio Network, 7-5, the final in 10. The Cubs' 12th walk-off win this season. That's a Major League best, the team's second most in a season in the last 50 years. PCA, 4-for-5, 2 homers. He now has 30 on the season. Drove in 3 of the Cubs' 7 runs on Monday, including that walk-off homer in the 10th. First walk-off homer of his career. He's the first player with a leadoff homer and a walk-off homer in the same game since Chris Young did it for Arizona in 2010. In New York, Mets hosting the Padres. San Diego with some scoring chances right away in the top of the first. But let's emphasize they were scoring chances.
2: The 0-1 on the way. Swing and another looper, shallow right center. That's going to fall for a base hit. Cronenworth held up initially. Rounds 30, he's coming to the plate. The throw is there in plenty of time. And Cronenworth is tagged out as he tried to leap over the Mets catcher, Francisco Alvarez. That's not a great send by the third base coach, Bob Henley. Just got his runner thrown out of the plate by a wide margin.
3: Well, they're coming in from Cleveland. I guess it wasn't a long enough flight to go back to the tape from this weekend where you saw the Nationals running on bench, get thrown out of the plate. That's easy pickings. That's not even a hard one.
2: 0-2 to France, line to right. That's a base hit, charged by Bench. Here comes Machado to the plate. The throw by Bench on one hop, two hops. He's out of the plate. Bench does it again. Four straight hits against Nolan McClain. And thanks to Carson Bench, the Padres don't score. Carson Bench throws out first Cronenworth and then Machado.
15: 4 hits in the first inning for the Padres. No runs scored. 880 ESPN New York. Mets scoring 2 in the bottom of the first. The defense would actually keep it that way.
2: 0-1, now the pitch. Swinging a grounder left side on through. Base hit left field. Bogart's around third. He's coming home. Ewing's throw to the plate. Head first slide. He's out. He's out. That is the third outfield assist registered by the Mets in the first 2 innings. 2 by Bench. 1 by Ewing.
15: Last team to have 3 outfield assists to home was the Blue Jays in 2010. Mets with a 2-1 win over the Padres as they hang on for the win. Defense keeping them in this game, and the Mets get the 1-run victory. SportsCenter All Night, ESPN Radio.
19: Josh Kushner and Bob Iger reportedly set to buy the Lakers for more than $12 billion.
20: Kushner and Bob Iger were involved in expansions in Las Vegas. They looked around and said, before we do this, let's call and see if the Lakers are available.
15: It was last week we learned the Lakers were being sold to Bob Iger and Josh Kushner by Mark Walter, who himself had just bought the franchise last year. Then Monday, ESPN's Shams Charania reporting the Buss family voting to sell their remaining shares to Kushner and Iger as well, at the same $12.5 billion valuation that Walter agreed to last week. But not all that cut and dry. Lakers Governor Jeannie Buss, one of the Buss siblings, is contesting the vote by her siblings to sell that remaining nearly 18% of the Lakers. ESPN's Ramona Shelburne.
0: This has really been a family drama since Dr. Buss passed away in 2013. In 2017, there was a court order after the older brothers, that's Johnny and Jimmy, tried to stage a coup to get Jeannie out as the controlling owner and take control of the family trust. There's a court order that said there's three new trustees, and it's Janie, that's the sister, that's her younger sister, and Joey, who is one of the younger brothers. And that order says you can't sell the team without the approval of all three of those. And she's the head of the board of directors. And so her lawyer today has invoked that order. Now, from what I can tell you, three of these siblings got fired back in November and they were not happy about it. There was a vote about three, four months ago, I heard in April, and they only had three votes at that point. But after the sale that Mark Walter did with Josh Kushner and with Bob Iger last week, this had already been kind of discussed on the table. They got two more votes, and now they have five. And so they believe that they are allowed to sell even without her because of what's called a tag-along provision that was part of the sale to Mark Walter, which is, hey, if Mark Walter ever sells, we can tag along with whatever valuation he gets. So he got 12.5. We're deciding to tag along with that sale, and they believe they have the votes to do that. And so guess where this ends up? Amongst the lawyers and in court, and it's really just over the 17.8% that the Buss family controls. But the most important part of that 17.8% is that she has control and the controlling ownership of the Lakers for the next 4 years as part of her agreement with Mark Walter. So that's really what's on the table here.
15: So really at stake is the controlling ownership of the Lakers. Jeannie Buss would no longer have the needed ownership percentage to remain governor of the team if the transaction goes through. You must own at least 15% of a franchise in order to be the team governor. Jeannie Buss had an agreement with Mark Walter when he first bought the team that she would remain as the controlling owner through 2030. Bob Iger had said last week, telling the California Post, that he intended to honor that agreement with Buss

0: is the nature of the introductions that the Los Angeles Clippers helped facilitate between Kawhi Leonard's camp and various team sponsors. Now, the Clippers have been upfront and adamant ever since this began that their introductions have been above board, that it's standard practice around the league. And other sources that we've talked to have told us that if the crux of the NBA's case is focusing on the introductions and not specifically hard evidence of salary cap circumvention, that they didn't expect that this would be a case that could survive arbitration. That is the next step in a potential process towards a resolution in this matter. I think there's two important dates to keep in mind. In mid-September, there's going to be an NBA Board of Governors meeting, and I think that that will serve as kind of an inflection point as to we might have some clarity by then. If not by then potentially by the end of the month at the very least, when media day and training camps are set to begin for the coming season.
1: Clippers investigation continues from the NBA to the WNBA. And on Monday, we see the Valkyries with an 8-point win over the Wings, 78-70. The Valkyries with the win clinch a playoff spot. They're the third team to clinch a playoff spot this season, joining the Lynx and the Aces. Valkyries, the first expansion team in WNBA history to clinch a playoff spot in their first two seasons. They have six straight wins overall, outscoring opponents by 80 points. An average of over 13 points per game, their best over any six-game span in franchise history. ESPN analyst Monica McNutt.
2: This defense is no joke, the numbers that they're holding teams to. Their head coach, Natalie Nicasse, won championships under Becky Hammon with the Las Vegas Aces. And during her time with the Aces, which are a well-oiled machine in the WNBA, she sort of led the charge in terms of that defense. And so she's brought a lot of those principles to Golden State, where the Valkyries take so much pride in moving on a string, creating deflections, scoring off turnovers, and playing with physicality. Gabby Williams was their all-star selection this year, but she's someone who's often in conversation for Defensive Player of the Year, as she is again this year, or all defensive teams. And so they've just got a group that has absolutely leaned into their identity. It's fine if the other team scores a whole lot of points before they see us, because what we're going to do is shut the water off.
1: Valkyries are the fourth franchise in WNBA history to clinch a playoff spot in each of their first two seasons, joining the Houston Comets, Charlotte Sting, Phoenix Mercury. All of them did so in the late 90s in the first two WNBA seasons. Monica McNutt mentioning Gabby Williams. She finished with 23 points, 7 rebounds, and 3 assists. Her sixth 20-point game this season. The Wings, meanwhile, their fifth loss over their last six games. Paige Becker's 21 points in the loss for Dallas. Speaking of Dallas, it may have been the only option. That's next. SportsCenter All Night continues. It's ESPN Radio.
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15: This is as good as Dallas has looked in a while. You want to show up in Los Angeles? Damn the Torpedoes, man. Do it if Crosby's available and healthy.
16: I truly believe that if someone said to them, if you make this trade, it guarantees that you'll win the Super Bowl, they would make the trade.
14: Cowboys agreeing to a one-year deal with veteran pass rusher Von Miller over the weekend. Jerry Jones saying on Monday he remains willing to make other moves to make improvements to the roster if the opportunity presents itself. As for Miller, he returns to his native Dallas to join the Cowboys, although ESPN Cowboys reporter Todd Archer saying it may have been his only option.
17: Yeah, it was something they talked about before training camp, but it never really got really going until training camp started. It's funny, I just got off the phone with DeMarcus Ware a little bit ago, and he was telling me in his conversations with Vaughn, he said the only team that has really reached out to him in this process is the Cowboys. And, you know, he was kind of willing into the existence here by posting pictures of him on social media and stuff like that. And yesterday it finally come down. It always felt like, just from talking to people in the organization, it was going to be a when it was going to happen, not an if. And now he's going to be coming out here today. Probably won't do anything tomorrow in practice, obviously against the Saints. But he's a guy that the Cowboys really need to help their pass rush, for sure.
14: As for what he brings to Dallas, earlier on ESPN Radio, our Freddie Coleman.
18: Now, for the first time since you traded with you-know-who last year, You got a guy that can close down that gap and get to that quarterback. Von Miller can still do that even at his age, even though he's about to play his 15th season, he can still come off that corner with that burst that he does not have to play a lot of snaps to get there. You're not asking to go in there and stop the run or be a run stuffer. You're saying on obvious passing downs, Von Miller, see quarterback, go get the quarterback.
19: Von Miller had 9 sacks last season. The Cowboys defense had 9 sacks on third down as a unit.
20: Ooh.
19: So no, he is not going to be a guy that breaks the sack record. But 9 sacks in only 246 pass rushes is pretty darn good. And so for a unit that is vastly improved, for the opportunity to have this guy in a clear and obvious pass rush situation 10 times a game, 12 times a game, is going to be a massive deal. I think it's situationally a good addition. If we fast forward to December and you tell Cowboys fans, hey, Von Miller's got 10 sacks, that means the Cowboys are more than likely a top half defense.
20: Yeah.
19: He's played in situational football, and they're probably going to be a playoff team. And so I think that this is something that not only will, in those moments, give him the chance to either win one-on-ones or maybe attract a little of attention, but also in the division last year, those two young pass rushers now can tap into him about some of those divisional opponents, both scheme and individual talent.
14: ESPN analyst Dan Orlovsky as the Cowboys add to their defense. SportsCenter All Night, ESPN Radio. Colts adding to their offense. They come to terms with veteran wide receiver Keenan Allen, a 34-year-old, getting a 1-year deal worth just over $8.3 million. If all works out, the move allowing Allen to reconnect with Colts coach Shane Steichen, who spent a number of years as the Chargers offensive coordinator while Keenan Allen was the top receiver there. The two have stayed in touch over the years. Kellen Moore going into year 2 with the Saints, doing some reshaping of the roster there for a team that dropped 11 games last year. As for a potential turnaround this season, earlier on ESPN Radio on the Golics,
21: the Saints are having a bit of a glow-up, right? And you have to put the fact of that's a division where, unlike the NFC North, the NFC South, every team had a losing record. Every team. So that's a little easier of a division to go worst to first. I like the direction they're going.
22: Well, that's the thing I thought of with them, and the reason why I might even be inclined to think of them more is because you could almost win the NFC South by accident. Like, so much of this,
21: yeah,
22: unfortunately, is going to be governed by the strange voodoo in this division. And Lord, it's already started. The minute I try and get excited about the Saints, we get the news that we got over the weekend. We've talked so glowingly about so many of the good things going on with rookies. Jordan Tyson, hamstring, already a conversation that's come up during Saints training camp last week. It was the biggest issue with him at the end of his college career. He missed the end of the 2024 season, where ASU made the playoff run. Last year, spends the bulk of last season along with his quarterback, Sam Levitt, on the shelf for the Sun Devils, and gets drafted off that belief that when he was healthy, I think he was better than Carnell Tate. I think he was the best wide receiver south of Jeremiah Smith in college football last year.
14: 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Right now, SportsCenter All Night.
23: The AP has released their top 25.
24: You have 9 Southeastern Conference teams that are ranked in the top 25. Combined, 0 first place votes.
25: I think the committee reads these rankings and gives a pass.
14: Ohio State and Oregon 1-2 in the AP top 25. The Big Ten Conference has the top 2 teams in the preseason rankings for the first time in 65 years, second time ever. Ohio State receiving 40 first-place votes, Oregon getting 14. Ohio State goes in ranked number 1 for the 9th time. ESPN analyst Harry Lyles.
26: Usually we see at least one team fall out of the top 10 of the preseason poll. But when we look at this Ohio State team, they lost about 5 to 7 guys that are going to start in week 1, by the way, this upcoming NFL season. So you might see some regression there. But I do think when you talk about an Ohio State team, they're probably 1 of 3, 4, or 5 teams in college football that reloads. They do not rebuild. And so from that perspective, I think defensively, they're going to be fine. Offensively, they have the second most valuable thing actually in college football, because the most valuable thing is having an NIL fund. The second is continuity. You need that NIL fund to fund your continuity. They have that with Julian Sand. He was a Heisman finalist last year. Completion percentage is 77%. But the continuity that offense is going to have under new offensive coordinator Arthur Smith, I think they're going to take it to another level this year.
27: No surprise, though, that the Big Ten has taken over the top spots. That conference has won the last 3 championships. Defending champs Indiana, they're at number 6. Harry, are they being slept on this season?
26: Christine, I do think we're doing a little bit of logo watching still with Indiana, which seems crazy to say after they just went 16-0 and won a national championship, something I never thought I was going to see in my lifetime. But when we look at the recipe for this Indiana team, a lot of this is built on what Kurt Cignetti calls his organization. It's a coaching staff that's been with him since at least 2019 that was built on a lot of JMU transfers. I love the transfer class that they have this year. If you want to start the quarterback position, Josh Hoover coming in from TCU, he is a more proven and more experienced product than Fernando Mendoza was at this time last year. And then at the receiver position, they developed Charlie Becker, who really broke out during the playoff. They brought in Nick Marsh. You've got Tobro Richard at the running back position. And then because of this court ruling in Colorado that brought the injunction for the class of 2022, you now get a fifth year of eligibility. They're bringing back Stephen Daly and Clelin Allen on the defensive line. So this line for this defense, which was already reloaded through the portal, is even more stacked now.
14: Last time Big Ten had number one and number two in the preseason was 1961. Ohio State and Oregon, the top two. Georgia at number three. Notre Dame at number four. They did get six first-place votes. Texas coming in at number five. Have the Dodgers turned it around? That's next. SportsCenter All Night at ESPN Radio.
0: Hey, this is Rich Eisen. Coming up on Tuesday, brand spanking new Hall of Famer Drew Brees joins us to talk about his weekend, becoming immortal, and of course the upcoming Saints and football seasons. And it's the Jaguars' preview of their season and four downs. That's Tuesday's Rich Eisen Show and an overreaction Monday on a Tuesday on Disney Plus, the ESPN app, and ESPN Radio.
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14: Valkyries hold off Dallas. They clinch a playoff berth in the WNBA for a second straight year. Buss family looking to sell their nearly 18% of the Lakers. But Jeannie Buss says, hold on, she's not in favor of that. Cubs get two home runs from PCA, including a walk-off shot in the 10th. Dodgers, who lost 3-4 at home to Milwaukee over the weekend, Monday in Denver, turn things around.
7: That stretch of time. Ohtani hammers one. Deep right center. Way back and gone. Welcome back, my friends, to the show that never ends. He is unbelievable. A two-run home run, number 29 on the season, 452 feet.
14: We have 570 LA Sports. Dodgers, an 11-5 win over the Rockies. Shohei Ohtani, two homers, giving him 29 on the season, his second multi-homer game of the year. He goes 4-for-5, drives in three in the 11-5 win. The top of the Dodgers order, potent. The 1-4 hitters combining for a dozen hits. Offense, certainly not the issue in this one. Pitching's been an issue for the Dodgers over the past 6 weeks or so, but Monday, Blake Snell, six innings, giving up one earned run on two hits, striking out five. At the back end, though, Colorado scoring three of the five runs in the ninth inning. Diaz giving up three runs on four hits in that ninth inning. ESPN analyst Doug Glanville.
8: No question it's the bullpen. I mean, they're struggling right now to figure it out, partly because Edwin Diaz, their big acquisition this offseason, has not been able to close the door. He's blown a couple of saves, actually three saves out of the last four. And so what ends up happening is you think your closer comes back from injury, it will settle the bullpen. It's actually done the opposite. It's put people in different roles, and Tanner Scott had done a nice job. So now it's a little bit disorienting. So now where the concern level is not as high is because in the postseason, it's a different element. And they proved last year without a steady bullpen, they were able to use starters to be in the bullpen. And that worked out fine. They won the World Series.
14: Blake's now allowing one run, bullpen giving up the other four. In Pittsburgh, Pirates hosting the Tigers.
9: The pitch. Fly ball, deep right field, way back and right. Gone! Oh, did Kevin McGonigal need that? He got a pitch over the middle of the plate after that challenge ball one, and he did not miss the cutter. Two-run shot. 13th home run of the year and a 4-0 lead for the Tigers.
14: 97 won the ticket, 4-0 there. The Tigers go on to an 8-5 win over the Pirates in Pittsburgh. Detroit snapping a three-game losing streak, tied with Baltimore and Texas for the final American League wild card spot. Kevin McGonigal, the two-run home run, leads all rookies in hits and runs this season.
10: We didn't give up on ourselves, and I feel like, you know, a lot of people have, you know, gave up on us. And, you know, I think that just pushed us to get better each day. And, you know, losing Scoot was, a big deal for us. But, you know, that doesn't change the fact that we go to work every day and play hard and, you know, play as a team. And I think we're doing a really good job at that. And I think that's what's keeping us in the swing of things.
13: It felt like so much that talk around the trade deadline was sort of wearing on the team. And then once it happened, whether he stayed or he left, at least you knew what you had going the rest of the way. Was there any sense of freedom in that moment once everything played itself out?
10: I wouldn't say that. I think we did a good job at, during that the trade talks and stuff like that. We kept out of the clubhouse and just stayed focused on what we had to do. We went on a little tough stretch during that time, but I don't think that was the case that, caused, the tough stretch. I think we did a good job of keeping out of the clubhouse and just playing ball.
14: Tigers with the win in Pittsburgh on Monday, 14 hits, 12 of them were singles. They left 13 on base, most tied for most in a game this season. But, yes, they remain in contention in the division, and they're in contention for a wild card spot in the American League. ESPN analyst Eduardo Perez.
15: They're believing in themselves, and you look at the numbers, and the numbers do not lie. Plus 86 run differential for the Detroit Tigers. They play decent defense. They're also pitching really well. And when they lost Mize, they added Jackson Jobe from the IL, a really premium arm. They look into that clubhouse. They have a bullpen that can pitch, and they have a starting rotation that can throw strikes. But most importantly, they also have an offense that they do believe in. And with the leadership of Dylan Dinger behind the plate, It's a pretty darn complete team with a couple flaws, but still good enough to be able to beat out the others.
14: And they beat the Pirates on Monday in Pittsburgh. Pirates falling to 11-19 since the All-Star break, fourth worst record in baseball over that span. Pirates also pushing back the start of Paul Skenes from this past weekend to midweek this week. ESPN MLB insider Jeff Passan.
0: The Pittsburgh Pirates insist that he is not hurt right now. And you can only take them at what they say there. When you look at the numbers, though, the dip in Paul Skenes' fastball velocity over the last couple of years has been precipitous. And that he did not throw a pitch over 96 miles an hour in his last start, there's some cause for alarm. Now, this could be a multitude of things, guys. He might be hurt. That's always within the realm of possibility. He might also just be worn down. Paul Skenes started training toward actual game pitching earlier than he typically does because of the World Baseball Classic. And so there's that. This could be something as simple as a mechanical fix. And I say simple, tongue firmly planted in cheek, because fixing your mechanics in the middle of the season is something that is done with great trepidation and something done with immense difficulty.
14: Jeff Passan earlier on the Golics here on ESPN Radio. Twins double up the Braves 4-2. Josh Bell from Minnesota, 2 RBI, 20th straight game reaching base safely. Second longest active streak in baseball behind Bryce Harper. Reds and Cardinals played 2 in Cincinnati. St. Louis taking the opener 2-1. Elly De La Cruz in the loss 0-4 with 4 strikeouts, meaning he was hitless in his last 16 plate appearances. As for the second game of the doubleheader, Cincinnati ties things up with a solo home run in the ninth.
9: Trzelecki's 1-0. Myers swings, high drive, deep left field. Back goes Fermin. He's out of room. There it goes. It's gone. A pinch hit home run has tied this game at 5 off the bat of Dane Myers.
14: And that would send it to the 10th inning. Elly De La Cruz 0-4 with 4 strikeouts in game 1.
16: And to the plate. Ground ball by the third baseman, Stevenson. Here he comes. They're going to wave him. Here's the throw. Not nearly in time, and the Reds will walk off the Cardinals in game 2. A base hit by Elly De La Cruz. It just ate up the third baseman, Blaze Jordan, and the Reds will win it here in 10. 6-5 is the score.
14: 700 WLW, ninth win in extra innings this season, tied for the second most in baseball behind the Cubs. Elly De La Cruz with the walk-off double, his first career walk-off hit. 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
18: You have 9 Southeastern Conference teams that are ranked in the top 25. Combined, 0 first-place votes.
19: I think the committee reads these rankings and gives a pass.
14: Ohio State, Oregon at the top of the AP poll, the preseason poll that came out on Monday. Georgia, Notre Dame, Texas rounding out the top 5. Number 6, Indiana. 8 first place votes, but they're ranked 6th in the preseason poll, the defending national champions. ESPN analyst Greg McElroy.
21: It's Houston. I mean, they're coming in at 23. They had a great year last year, but if you look at the computers, S&P Plus, a few others, they're kind of in the mid-30s, and that 13-spot gap is the widest in the top 25 in either direction. Look, 10-3 last year was amazing, but they were 6-1 in games decided by 8 points or fewer. 4 of those 10 wins came by exactly 3 points. They outscored their opponents by 81 points across 13 games, which is a 6-point average margin attached to a 10-win record. So they didn't necessarily dominate anybody. It's a team that kind of kept finding a way in the last 90 seconds, 2 minutes, 3 minutes of the game. So while I have a tremendous amount of respect for Houston, I can't quite have them in front of the teams that sit right behind them, like a Clemson or a Florida or some of the teams that could rally up and maybe flip their fortune this year after a down year the year ago.
22: All right, so Houston is punching above their weight class. Who deserves to be a little bit higher?
21: I'm going to go with the Florida Gators. They're unranked right now, and they got 51 points in the poll. And I know John Summerall, the new coach, is counting every single one of those. They're 27th, to be exact. They're probably a top 20 roster. And if you look at what John Summerall's accomplished in his career, he went 9-5 and then 10-2 at Tulane. He's walked into a program and has done an amazing job at his previous spot prior to Tulane. That was Troy. And while Florida has had four losing seasons in the last 5 years, the roster doesn't reflect below average quality. Talent has not been the problem. It's been about an offensive identity. They didn't execute very well. They turned the ball over too much. So while, yes, I understand there's questions about quarterback, there's questions about the defense. I think they're going to be in a good spot, though, by season's end, because I think Summerall is exactly what Florida needs to kind of get them back on track and winning and contending for championships again.
22: What do you think is the biggest surprise from the AP poll?
21: Well, it's just amazing. It's a perfect illustration of what people think right now in college football. The SEC has 9 teams in the top 25. That's more than any other conference in America. And collectively, amongst those 9 teams, the SEC got a grand total of 0 first place votes. Not one ballot of the 60 plus ballots has a SEC team winning a national championship. 62 of those 69 first place votes went to the Big Ten, with Ohio State, Oregon, and Indiana collecting the lion's share there, while Notre Dame got one, Miami got one. So it's been a reflection of where things are right now in college football. People think the Big Ten is the very best at the tip top of the sport, but the SEC is deeper and has more quality 1 through 16. The AP poll perfectly reflected that. But to think there wasn't one voter that thought Texas or Georgia is going to win the national championship was a pretty significant surprise.
14: Defending national champion Hoosiers starting at number 6. Earlier on ESPN Radio, our Ian Fitzsimmons.
1: Don't doubt Cignetti. What's he doing at 6? He got 2 stud defensive ends from last year's squad back. Who, you know, because of the ruling
2: but
1: in Colorado.
2: I don't think he's that crazy. He doesn't have his Heisman Trophy winner at the helm.
1: Yeah. So what does he do? Go get one of the best quarterbacks in the portal in Josh Hoover. And who was Fernando Mendoza at the start of last year? Nobody even knew who the hell Fernando Mendoza was.
2: They also weren't ranked 6th last year.
1: Cal Bear fans didn't know who Fernando Mendoza was.
2: That's
1: right?
2: True.
1: So, I mean, you go get Josh Hoover, who he's got to cut down on the INTs coming out of TCU. But they did well in the portal, and they got a lot of talent coming back. I'm not doubting Cignetti. Anybody else can doubt him all you want, but they're going to make another run in the CFP. They're a staple right now to me in college football. Hell, he's got the best record in all of football over the last 2 years at 27-2. I ain't doubting that guy.
14: Preseason poll with a couple of Big Ten teams at the top. Indiana at number 6. SportsCenter All Night, ESPN Radio. To the NFL. Week 1 of the preseason, seeing a number of storylines, one of which came from the Giants game with quarterback Jackson Dart, again, seeing the inside of the blue medical tent, which puzzled him a bit.
3: As far as the blue tent, like I really respect the rules and the thought behind, you know, the NFL has of keeping players healthy and reviewing things. But at the same time, I'm still puzzled by it just feeling like every time that I get hit, you know, I find my way in there, which at times I still try to wrap my head around. But that's all that I'm going to say about that situation. You know, I'm really happy with how the drive ended.
14: Jackson Dart was drilled on a drop back when the coverage wasn't picked up by the running back, and he went down hard. Of course, last year he saw the inside of that blue tent as well earlier on Sportsmanlike, our Chris Canty.
4: I think he's trying to avoid that being the narrative around his career, because all of a sudden now, if you're a guy that can't avoid going to the blue medical tent when it comes time to extend your contract after year 3, all of a sudden the Giants have ammunition to say, hey, we're not ready to do that because of the medical. We're not ready to do that because of the fact pattern when it comes to injury. So, and your availability. So I think that's what Dart is trying to get ahead of. I don't know that you can change that altogether by just words. It's going to have to start with changing the way that you play. Now, the hit that he took on Saturday, that ain't got nothing to do with him. That was a blown protection by Tyrone Tracy. Right. There's no way you can allow your quarterback to get hit by a second-level defender with a free run. But again, Jackson Dart, in a lot of instances, has not helped himself in terms of how he's played quarterback.
14: Most observers thinking that it was a warranted trip into the blue tent over the weekend for Jackson Dart. But he says he's being singled out. ESPN Giants reporter Jordan Ronan.
5: I spoke to the league about this today. I reached out to them, and they said it was a standard medical timeout, right? And what that means is, They have independent neurologists, independent medical trainers that are looking live in time, right, as it's all unfolding of what's going on. And if they see something that they believe needs to be checked out, look, you know, the call will come from upstairs to have him checked. And that's kind of seems to be what happened here, because Jackson Dart laid on the ground for 3 full seconds and didn't move. So therefore, it seems that a call was made downstairs and he had to be checked. Now, Coach John Harbaugh understands his frustration, right? And we're talking about Jackson Dart here, because it is happening a lot. But he also said he's not going to be critical of the league because it's looking out for the players' health. Now, Jackson Dart might not be happy about that, but you know what one thing he is happy about is today, Malik Nabers, for the first time since tearing his knee, was on the field, full speed, live drills. And, you know, he looked maybe a little bit like a player who's coming back from a serious injury, but Malik Nabers was out there trending towards week one, said he felt fine. John Harbaugh said he looked pretty good, even though he's still not at full speed and 100% just yet. Still, a step in the right direction for Jackson Dart and his favorite target.
14: John Harbaugh says he's praying that Nabers will be ready for week one. There's a buyer, there's a seller. Maybe. That's next. SportsCenter All Night continues at ESPN Radio.
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40: Mark Tauscher, Packers Hall of Famer, ESPN Milwaukee, joining us here. I was back in Madison last year as well, and Evan Cohen and Michelle Smallman took me to Tornado Room. I did go.
41: Evan is, he goes there and he'll get like shrimp. 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
41: But that's it. 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
40: What the ever loving New York? A great steakhouse, and you're
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2: Josh Kushner and Bob Iger reportedly set to buy the Lakers for more than $12 billion.
3: Kushner and Bob Iger were involved in expansions in Las Vegas. They looked around and said, before we do this, let's call and see if the Lakers are available.
0: And the Lakers are being sold. Mark Walters selling the team. The Buss family looking to piggyback on that and sell the remaining nearly 18% that they still have. At least five of the six siblings reportedly want to. Jeannie Buss apparently pumping the brakes on that, objecting to the proposed sale. Earlier on ESPN Radio, our Amber Wilson.
4: From the outside looking in, it looks like, well, Jeannie's the one who's the governor of the team, and you can't be a governor of a team unless you have at least a 15% share of that team. So she loses her involvement in the Lakers. None of her siblings are involved in the Lakers like that, so they don't care the same way that maybe she does, because she still wants to be able to have that title, so that it becomes her against her siblings, and you can see both sides, and there's no easy way. If you're the siblings, I understand why they want to take advantage of this price tag that Mark Walters just got, because they would be making significant money. They've had this as a family business. This has been their lives for so long. But man, that gets complicated as you get older, because do your children want to deal with 17.8%? Did those kids want to, you know, when do you go ahead and make those decisions and simplify things? And if the family's already not getting along, makes sense why some of them might be in favor of trying to simplify that trust.
0: Doesn't get simple when the lawyers get involved. Back to baseball. Phillies, a 6-5 win over the Marlins. Christopher Sanchez, six innings, gave up a run on eight hits, striking out six. He's up to 11 wins at home this season. Red Sox pounding the Diamondbacks.
5: 8-1 Boston. Here's a little looping line drive. Fair ball down the left field line all the way to the corner. They're going to send the runner home, and he's going to score standing up. Willier Abreu in without a throw to the plate. Rutschman has a double and probably a big sigh of relief. And the Red Sox lead 9-1.
0: It would be an 11-1 win over Arizona. WEEI, Red Sox, Major League best 30-11 since July 1st, even with the speed bump they hit over the past week or so. They're the only team in baseball with a win percentage of 650 or better since the 1st of July. Rays edge the Orioles 7-6, snapping a three-game losing streak and avoiding a four-game sweep against Baltimore.
11: Sports Center All Night. Number four.
0: As we heard earlier on SportsCenter All Night, Carson Benz throws out back-to-back runners at the plate from right field. His teammate A.J. Ewing in left saying, I want some of that action. Howie Rose, 880 ESPN New York.
6: 0-1, now the pitch. Swinging a grounder left side on through. Base hit left field. Bogart's around third. He's coming home. Ewing throws the plate. Head first slide. He's out. He's out. That is the third outfield assist registered by the Mets in the first two innings. Two by Benz. One by Ewing.
11: Number three.
0: Dodgers have struggled the past month and a half, but certainly not Monday in Denver. AM 570 LA Sports.
7: Last stretch of time. Ohtani hammers one. Deep right center. Way back and gone. Welcome back, my friends, to the show that never ends. He is unbelievable. A two-run home run, number 29 on the season, 452 feet.
11: Number two.
0: In Cincinnati, Reds, Cardinals come down to one at-bat in the 10th. 700 WLW.
8: And to the plate. Ground ball by the third baseman, Stevenson. Here he comes. They're going to wave him. Here's the throw. Not nearly in time, and the Reds will walk off the Cardinals in game two. A base hit by Ellie De La Cruz. It just ate up the third baseman, Blaze Jordan, and the Reds will win it here in 10. 6-5 is the score.
11: Number one.
0: That was Cincinnati. While in Chicago, the Cubs and White Sox also came down to one swing in the 10th. Cubs Radio Network.
7: Crowoffson, it's a high fly ball, deep right. Going back, Montgomery, he looks up. Cubs walk it off. Pete Crowoffson ends the game the way he started it, with a home run to right.
0: PCA now with 30 on the season, but the Cubs also saying Monday they won't have shortstop Dansby Swanson. Oblique strain, and he's out at least a month. ESPN's Jesse Rogers in Chicago.
9: They're hoping it's closer to 4 weeks, but you really have to be careful with those oblique injuries. They can linger, so I think they'll be cautious. Get him ready for the playoffs is kind of what they're thinking. As far as overcoming it, they have the depth to do it. It's the one area of the team they're okay in. Not necessarily another starting shortstop, of course, but Nico Hoerner, who played that position in college, will slide over from second base. Pedro Ramirez, who's a good-looking rookie, will get full-time reps at second with Nico at short. And they even have another guy coming back from injury, Matt Shaw. He's due back very soon. So they can cover the loss. Having said that, Dansby Swanson is a perennial Gold Glove contender and two-time winner. So there'll be little things that I think they'll miss. But in terms of the big picture, I think they'll be okay down the stretch here. The hope, though, is to get him back for the playoffs.
0: Cubs at the top of the NL wildcard standings. SportsCenter All Night continues. It's ESPN Radio.
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0: SportsCenter All Night, ESPN Radio, the ESPN app, Sirius XM, Channel 80. It's never easy when you're dealing with family, is it? That's straight ahead, SportsCenter All Night. But it's been a rough month and a half for the Dodgers. We're just halfway through the month, and after dropping 3 of 4 to the Brewers over the weekend at home, Dodgers already dropping 4 series in the month of August. And we heard manager Dave Roberts calling out the club on Sunday.
5: This has been, you know, 4, 5, 6 weeks of below average production from our offense. It's the truth. And I just think that we just haven't played clean baseball for quite some time, and that speaks to the defense.
0: Dave Roberts opening up candidly. Monday, Dodgers opening up a series in Denver and opening up the offense. Max Muncy, a 3-run shot in the third, and then in the fifth.
6: He swings and hits a drive deep left center field. This ball heading back to the wall. It is gone. Over the wall, a home run for Ohtani. Home run number 28. An opposite field shot. And Shohei comes across, touches home plate. He has done it again.
0: There's number 28 on the air, but not where he'd stop.
6: That stretch of time. Ohtani hammers one. Deep right center. Way back and gone. Welcome back, my friends, to the show that never ends. He is unbelievable. A 2-run home run, number 29 on the season, 452 feet.
0: Emerson Lake and Palmer reference from Tim Neverett. AM 570 LA Sports. Dodgers, an 11-5 win over the Rockies. Ohtani, 4-for-5, 3 RBI, the 2 home runs. He now has 29 on the season. Second multi-homer game this season. He has 19 career homers against the Rockies, his most against any National League opponent in his career. Dodgers, 1 through 4 hitters, combining for 12 hits, their most in a game this season. Dodgers get the win after manager Dave Roberts had expressed his frustration on Sunday. ESPN analyst Eduardo Perez.
7: We saw last year how Dave Roberts was able to manage and get hit the championship for that team. They've got talent. They've got big names. They've got big name starters as well. Blake Snell going today, dominating against Colorado in Colorado. But the way he manages in the postseason is completely different than the way he manages during the regular season. And right now, he doesn't trust his bullpen much. He's looking at it. He understands that his starters are his strength. So what does he do in the postseason? Those starters, some of them, will become relievers. And those guys will be pitching in high leverage situations. So don't expect the same guys, the usual suspects that we see during the regular season. Have control of those high leverage innings come postseason as long as Dave Roberts is pushing the buttons.
0: Dodgers with the 11-5 win in Colorado over the Rockies. Colorado scoring 3 in the ninth, but it's their 15th game this season, allowing 10 runs or more, second most in the National League behind the Nationals. To Chicago at Wrigley, Cubs would be on the scoreboard first. In the bottom of the first.
6: First pitch, hit high in the air, deep right. This may go. Gone! Leadoff home run for Pete Crow Armstrong. And the Cubs strike first. He took Luis Castillo deep to straight right. 1-0 Cubs here in the first.
0: Cubs in front early, but by the ninth, it would be a 5-5 game. So on to the 10th. Specifically, the bottom of the 10th.
6: Crow Armstrong, it's a high fly ball, deep right. Going back, Montgomery, he looks up. Cubs walk it off. Pete Crow Armstrong ends the game the way he started it, with a home run to right.
0: Cubs Radio Network, 7-5, the final in 10. The Cubs' 12th walk-off win this season. That's a major league best, the team's second most in a season in the last 50 years. PCA, 4-for-5, 2 homers. He now has 30 on the season. Drove in 3 of the Cubs' 7 runs on Monday, including that walk-off homer in the 10th. First walk-off homer of his career. He's the first player with a leadoff homer and a walk-off homer in the same game since Chris Young did it for Arizona in 2010. In New York, Mets hosting the Padres. San Diego with some scoring chances right away in the top of the first. But let's emphasize they were scoring chances.
1: The 0-1 on the way. Swing and another looper, shallow right center. That's going to fall for a base hit. Cronenworth held up initially. Rounds 30, he's coming to the plate. The throw is there in plenty of time. And Cronenworth is tagged out as he tried to leap over the Mets catcher, Francisco Alvarez. That's not a great send by the third base coach, Bob Henley. Just got his runner thrown out of the plate by a wide margin.
8: Well, they're coming in from Cleveland. I guess it wasn't a long enough flight to go back to the tape from this weekend where you saw the Nationals running on bench, get thrown out of the plate. That's easy pickings. That's not even a hard one.
1: 0-2 to France, line to right. That's a base hit, charged by Bench. Here comes Machado to the plate. The throw by Bench on one hop, two hops. He's out of the plate. Bench does it again. Four straight hits against Nolan McClain. And thanks to Carson Bench, the Padres don't score. Carson Bench throws out first Cronenworth and then Machado.
0: 4 hits in the first inning for the Padres. No runs scored. 880 ESPN New York. Mets scoring 2 in the bottom of the first. The defense would actually keep it that way.
1: 0-1 now the pitch. Swinging a grounder left side on through. Base hit left field. Bogart's around third. He's coming home. Ewing's throw to the plate. Head first slide. He's out. He's out. That is the third outfield assist registered by the Mets in the first 2 innings. 2 by Bench. 1 by Ewing.
0: Last team to have 3 outfield assists to home was the Blue Jays in 2010. Mets with a 2-1 win over the Padres as they hang on for the win. Defense keeping them in this game. And the Mets get the 1-run victory. SportsCenter All Night, ESPN Radio.
26: Josh Kushner and Bob Iger reportedly set to buy the Lakers for more than $12 billion.
9: Kushner and Bob Iger were involved in expansions in Las Vegas. They looked around and said, before we do this, let's call and see if the Lakers are available.
0: It was last week we learned the Lakers were being sold to Bob Iger and Josh Kushner by Mark Walter, who himself had just bought the franchise last year. Then Monday, ESPN's Shams Charania reporting the Buss family voting to sell their remaining shares to Kushner and Iger as well, at the same $12.5 billion valuation that Walter agreed to last week. But not all that cut and dry. Lakers Governor Jeannie Buss, one of the Buss siblings, is contesting the vote by her siblings to sell that remaining nearly 18% of the Lakers. ESPN's Ramona Shelburne.
9: This has really been a family drama since Dr. Buss passed away in 2013. In 2017, there was a court order after the older brothers, that's Johnny and Jimmy, tried to stage a coup to get Jeannie out as the controlling owner and take control of the family trust. There's a court order that said there's 3 new trustees, and it's Janie, that's the sister, that's her younger sister, and Joey, who is one of the younger brothers. And that order says you can't sell the team without the approval of all 3 of those. And she's the head of the board of directors. And so her lawyer today has invoked that order. Now, from what I can tell you, 3 of these siblings got fired back in November and they were not happy about it. There was a vote about three, four months ago, I heard in April, and they only had 3 votes at that point. But after the sale that Mark Walter did with Josh Kushner and with Bob Iger last week, this had already been kind of discussed on the table. They got 2 more votes, and now they have 5. And so they believe that they are allowed to sell even without her because of what's called a tag-along provision that was part of the sale to Mark Walter, which is, hey, if Mark Walter ever sells, we can tag along with whatever valuation he gets. So he got 12.5. We're deciding to tag along with that sale, and they believe they have the votes to do that. And so guess where this ends up? amongst the lawyers and in court, and it's really just over the 17.8% that the Buss family controls. But the most important part of that 17.8% is that she has control and the controlling ownership of the Lakers for the next 4 years as part of her agreement with Mark Walters. So that's really what's on the table here.
0: So really at stake is the controlling ownership of the Lakers. Jeannie Buss would no longer have the needed ownership percentage to remain governor of the team if the transaction goes through. You must own at least 15% of a franchise in order to be the team governor. Jeannie Buss had an agreement with Mark Walter when he first bought the team that she would remain as the controlling owner through 2030. Bob Iger had said last week, telling the California Post, that he intended to honor that agreement with Buss, adding, quote, if something changes, then it changes. Iger had met with Buss last week. The two discussed the transition from Walter, according to sources. Speaking of L.A., there's the Clippers and the investigation into how all this money went to Kawhi Leonard, since it wasn't a payroll thing. Sources telling ESPN the NBA finding no evidence showing that owner Steve Ballmer funneled money through

0: meeting. And I think that that will serve as kind of an inflection point as to we might have some clarity by then. If not by then potentially by the end of the month at the very least, when media day and training camps are set to begin for the coming season.
1: Clippers investigation continues from the NBA to the WNBA. And on Monday, we see the Valkyries with an 8-point win over the Wings, 78-70. The Valkyries with the win clinch a playoff spot. They're the third team to clinch a playoff spot this season, joining the Lynx and the Aces. Valkyries, the first expansion team in WNBA history to clinch a playoff spot in their first two seasons. They have six straight wins overall, outscoring opponents by 80 points. An average of over 13 points per game, their best over any six-game span in franchise history. ESPN analyst Monica McNutt.
2: This defense is no joke. The numbers that they're holding teams to. Their head coach, Natalie Nicasse, won championships under Becky Hammon with the Las Vegas Aces. And during her time with the Aces, which are a well-oiled machine in the WNBA, she sort of led the charge in terms of that defense. And so she's brought a lot of those principles to Golden State, where the Valkyries take so much pride in moving on a string, creating deflections, scoring off turnovers, and playing with physicality. Gabby Williams was their all-star selection this year, but she's someone who's often in conversation for Defensive Player of the Year, as she is again this year, or all defensive teams. And so they've just got a group that has absolutely leaned into their identity. It's fine if the other team scores a whole lot of points before they see us, because what we're going to do is shut the water off.
1: Valkyries are the fourth franchise in WNBA history to clinch a playoff spot in each of their first two seasons, joining the Houston Comets, Charlotte Sting, Phoenix Mercury. All of them did so in the late 90s in the first two WNBA seasons. Monica McNutt mentioning Gabby Williams. She finished with 23.7 rebounds and 3 assists, her 6th 20-point game this season. The Wings, meanwhile, their 5th loss over their last 6 games. Paige Becker's 21 points in the loss for Dallas. Speaking of Dallas, it may have been the only option. That's next. SportsCenter All Night continues. It's ESPN Radio.
3: 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The college football season is nearly here, and I'll tell you the one team that could be great that nobody is talking about. It's Unsportsmanlike, 6 a.m. Eastern, right here on ESPN Radio, ESPN2, and ESPNU.
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9: This is as good as Dallas has looked in a while.
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11: I truly believe that if someone said to them, if you make this trade, it guarantees that you'll win the Super Bowl, they would make the trade.
8: Cowboys agreeing to a one-year deal with veteran pass rusher Von Miller over the weekend. Jerry Jones saying on Monday he remains willing to make other moves to make improvements to the roster if the opportunity presents itself. As for Miller, he returns to his native Dallas to join the Cowboys, although ESPN Cowboys reporter Todd Archer saying it may have been his only option.
12: Yeah, it was something they talked about before training camp, but it never really got really going until training camp started. It's funny, I just got off the phone with DeMarcus Ware a little bit ago, and he was telling me in his conversations with Vaughn, he said the only team that has really reached out to him in this process is the Cowboys. And, you know, he was kind of willing into the existence here by posting pictures of him on social media and stuff like that. And yesterday it finally come down. It always felt like, just from talking to people in the organization, it was going to be a when it was going to happen, not an if. And now he's going to be coming out here today. Probably won't do anything tomorrow in practice, obviously against the Saints. But he's a guy that the Cowboys really need to help their pass rush, for sure.
8: As for what he brings to Dallas, earlier on ESPN Radio, our Freddie Coleman.
6: Now, for the first time since you traded with you-know-who last year, You got a guy that can close down that gap and get to that quarterback. Von Miller can still do that. Even at his age, even though he's about to play his 15th season, he can still come off that corner with that burst that he does not have to play a lot of snaps to get there. You're not asking him to go in there and stop the run or be a run stuffer. You're saying on obvious passing downs, Von Miller, see quarterback, go get the quarterback.
13: Von Miller had 9 sacks last season. The Cowboys defense had 9 sacks on third down as a unit.
14: Ooh.
13: So no, he is not going to be a guy that breaks the sack record. But 9 sacks in only 246 pass rushes is pretty darn good. And so for a unit that is vastly improved, for the opportunity to have this guy in a clear and obvious pass rush situation 10 times a game, 12 times a game, is going to be a massive deal. I think it's situationally a good addition. If we fast forward to December and you tell Cowboys fans, hey, Von Miller's got 10 sacks, that means the Cowboys are more than likely a top half defense.
14: Yeah.
13: He's played in situational football, and they're probably going to be a playoff team. And so I think that this is something that not only will, in those moments, give him the chance to either win one-on-ones or maybe attract a little of attention, but also in the division last year, those two young pass rushers now can tap into him about some of those divisional opponents, both scheme and individual talent.
8: ESPN analyst Dan Orlovsky, as the Cowboys add to their defense. SportsCenter All Night, ESPN Radio. Colts adding to their offense. They come to terms with veteran wide receiver Keenan Allen, a 34-year-old, getting a one-year deal worth just over $8.3 million, if all works out. The move allowing Allen to reconnect with Colts coach Shane Steichen, who spent a number of years as the Chargers offensive coordinator while Keenan Allen was the top receiver there. The two have stayed in touch over the years. Kellen Moore going into year two with the Saints, doing some reshaping of the roster there for a team that dropped 11 games last year. As for a potential turnaround this season, earlier on ESPN Radio on the Golics.
14: The Saints are having a bit of a glow up, right? And you have to put the fact of that's a division where, unlike the NFC North, the NFC South, every team had a losing record. Every team. So that's a little easier of a division to go worst to first. I like the direction they're going.
15: Well, that's the thing I thought of with them, and the reason why I might even be inclined to think of them more is because you could almost win the NFC South by accident. Like, so much of this, unfortunately, is going to be governed by the strange voodoo in this division. And Lord, it's already started. The minute I try and get excited about the Saints, we get the news that we got over the weekend. We've talked so glowingly about so many of the good things going on with rookies. Jordan Tyson, hamstring, already a conversation that's come up during Saints training camp last week. It was the biggest issue with him at the end of his college career. He missed the end of the 2024 season where ASU made the playoff run. Last year, spends the bulk of last season along with his quarterback, Sam Levitt, on the shelf for the Sun Devils, and gets drafted off that belief that when he was healthy, I think he was better than Carnell Tate. I think he was the best wide receiver south of Jeremiah Smith in college football last year.
8: 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Right now, SportsCenter All Night.
16: The AP has released their top 25.
17: You have 9 Southeastern Conference teams that are ranked in the top 25. Combined, 0 first place votes.
18: I think the committee reads these rankings and gives a pass.
8: Ohio State and Oregon, 1-2 in the AP top 25. The Big Ten Conference has the top 2 teams in the preseason rankings for the first time in 65 years, second time ever. Ohio State receiving 40 first-place votes, Oregon getting 14. Ohio State goes in ranked number 1 for the 9th time. ESPN analyst Harry Lyles.
19: Usually we see at least one team fall out of the top 10 of the preseason poll. But when we look at this Ohio State team, they lost about 5 to 7 guys that are going to start in week 1, by the way, this upcoming NFL season. So you might see some regression there. But I do think when you talk about an Ohio State team, they're probably one of 3, 4, or 5 teams in college football that reloads. They do not rebuild. And so from that perspective, I think defensively, they're going to be fine. Offensively, they have the second most valuable thing actually in college football, because the most valuable thing is having an NIL fund. The second is continuity. You need that NIL fund to fund your continuity. They have that with Julian Sand. He was a Heisman finalist last year. Completion percentage is 77%. But the continuity that offense is going to have under new offensive coordinator Arthur Smith, I think they're going to take it to another level this year.
20: No surprise, though, that the Big Ten has taken over the top spots. That conference has won the last 3 championships. Defending champs Indiana, they're at number 6. Harry, are they being slept on this season?
19: Christine, I do think we're doing a little bit of logo watching still with Indiana, which seems crazy to say after they just went 16-0 and won a national championship, something I never thought I was going to see in my lifetime. But when we look at the recipe for this Indiana team, a lot of this is built on what Kurt Cignetti calls his organization. It's a coaching staff that's been with him since at least 2019 that was built on a lot of JMU transfers. I love the transfer class that they have this year. If you want to start the quarterback position, Josh Hoover coming in from TCU, he is a more proven and more experienced product than Fernando Mendoza was at this time last year. And then at the receiver position, they developed Charlie Becker, who really broke out during the playoff. They brought in Nick Marsh. You've got Tobor Richard at the running back position. And then because of this court ruling in Colorado that brought the injunction for the class of 2022, you now get a 5th year of eligibility. They're bringing back Stephen Daly and Clelin Allen on the defensive line. So this line for this defense, which was already reloaded through the portal, is even more stacked now.
8: Last time Big Ten had number 1 and number 2 in the preseason was 1961. Ohio State and Oregon, the top 2. Georgia at number 3. Notre Dame at number 4. They did get 6 first-place votes. Texas coming in at number 5. Have the Dodgers turned it around? That's next. SportsCenter All Night. It's ESPN Radio.
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3: Valkyries hold off Dallas. They clinch a playoff berth in the WNBA for a second straight year. Bus family looking to sell their nearly 18% of the Lakers. But Jeannie Buss says, hold on. She's not in favor of that. Cubs get two home runs from PCA, including a walk-off shot of a 10th. Dodgers, who lost 3-4 at home to Milwaukee over the weekend, Monday in Denver, turn things around.
4: That stretch of time. Ohtani hammers one. Deep right center. Way back and gone. Welcome back, my friends, to the show that never ends. He is unbelievable. A two-run home run, number 29 on the season, 452 feet.
3: AM 570 LA Sports, Dodgers, an 11-5 win over the Rockies. Shohei Ohtani, two homers, giving him 29 on the season, his second multi-homer game of the year. He goes 4-for-5, drives in three in the 11-5 win. The top of the Dodgers order, potent. The 1-4 hitters combining for a dozen hits. Offense, certainly not the issue in this one. Pitching's been an issue for the Dodgers over the past 6 weeks or so, but Monday, Blake Snell, 6 innings, giving up 1 earned run on 2 hits, striking out 5. At the back end, though, Colorado scoring 3 of the 5 runs in the 9th inning. Diaz giving up 3 runs on 4 hits in that 9th inning. ESPN analyst Doug Glanville.
5: No question it's the bullpen. I mean, they're struggling right now to figure it out, partly because Edwin Diaz, their big acquisition this offseason, has not been able to close the door. He's blown a couple of saves, actually 3 saves out of the last 4. And so what ends up happening is you think your closer comes back from injury, it will settle the bullpen. It's actually done the opposite. It's put people in different roles, and Tanner Scott had done a nice job. So now it's a little bit disorienting. So now where the concern level is not as high is because in the postseason, it's a different element. And they proved last year without a steady bullpen, they were able to use starters to be in the bullpen. And that worked out fine. They won the World Series.
3: Blake Snell allowing 1 run, bullpen giving up the other 4. In Pittsburgh, Pirates hosting the Tigers.
6: The pitch. Fly ball, deep right field, way back and right, gone. Oh, did Kevin McGonigal need that? He got a pitch over the middle of the plate after that challenge ball won, and he did not miss the cutter. 2-run shot. 13th home run of the year and a 4-0 lead for the Tigers.
3: 97-1 the ticket, 4-0 there. The Tigers go on to an 8-5 win over the Pirates in Pittsburgh. Detroit snapping a 3-game losing streak, tied with Baltimore and Texas for the final American League wild card spot. Kevin McGonigal, the 2-run home run, leads all rookies in hits and runs this season.
7: We didn't give up on ourselves, and I feel like, you know, a lot of people have, you know, gave up on us. And, you know, I think that just pushed us to get better each day. And, you know, losing Scoob was, a big deal for us. But, you know, that doesn't change the fact that we go to work every day and play hard and, play as a team. And I think we're doing a really good job at that. And I think that's what's keeping us in the swing of things.
8: It felt like so much that talk around the trade deadline was sort of wearing on the team. And then once it happened, whether he stayed or he left, at least you knew what you had going the rest of the way. Was there any sense of freedom in that moment once everything played itself out?
7: I wouldn't say that. I think we did a good job at, during the trade talks and stuff like that. We kept that out of the clubhouse and just stayed focused on what we had to do. We went on a little tough stretch during that time, but I don't think that was the case that, caused, the tough stretch. I think we did a good job of keeping that out of the clubhouse and just playing ball.
3: Tigers with the win in Pittsburgh on Monday, 14 hits, 12 of them were singles. They left 13 on base, tied for most in a game this season. But, yes, they remain in contention in the division, and they're in contention for a wild card spot in the American League. ESPN analyst Eduardo Perez.
9: They're believing in themselves. And you look at the numbers, and the numbers do not lie. Plus 86 run differential for the Detroit Tigers. They play decent defense. They're also pitching really well. And when they lost Mize, they added Jackson Jobe from the IL. A really premium arm. They look into that clubhouse. They have a bullpen that can pitch, and they have a starting rotation that can throw strikes. But most importantly, they also have an offense that they do believe in. And with the leadership of Dylan Dingler behind the plate, it's a pretty darn complete team with a couple flaws, but still good enough to be able to beat out the others.
3: And they beat the Pirates on Monday in Pittsburgh. Pirates falling to 11-19 since the All-Star break, fourth worst record in baseball over that span. Pirates also pushing back the start of Paul Skenes from this past weekend to midweek this week. ESPN MLB insider Jeff Passan.
10: The Pittsburgh Pirates insist that he is not hurt right now. And you can only take them at what they say there. When you look at the numbers, though, the dip in Paul Skenes' fastball velocity over the last couple of years has been precipitous. And that he did not throw a pitch over 96 miles an hour in his last start, there's some cause for alarm. Now, this could be a multitude of things, guys. He might be hurt. That's always within the realm of possibility. He might also just be worn down. Paul Skenes started training toward actual game pitching earlier than he typically does because of the World Baseball Classic. And so there's that. This could be something as simple as a mechanical fix. And I say simple, tongue firmly planted in cheek, because fixing your mechanics in the middle of the season is something that is done with great trepidation and something done with immense difficulty.
3: Jeff Passan earlier on the Golics here on ESPN Radio. Twins double up the Braves 4-2. Josh Bell from Minnesota, 2 RBI. 20th straight game reaching base safely. Second longest active streak in baseball behind Bryce Harper. Reds and Cardinals played 2 in Cincinnati. St. Louis taking the opener 2-1. Elly De La Cruz in the loss 0-4 with 4 strikeouts, meaning he was hitless in his last 16 plate appearances. As for the second game of the doubleheader, Cincinnati ties things up with a solo home run in the 9th.
11: Trzelecki's 1-0. Myers swings, high drive, deep left field. Back goes Fermin. He's out of room. There it goes. It's gone. A pinch hit home run has tied this game at 5 off the bat of Dane Myers.
3: And that would send it to the 10th inning. Elly De La Cruz 0-4 with 4 strikeouts in game 1.
12: And to the plate. Ground ball by the third baseman, Stevenson. Here he comes. They're going to wave him. Here's the throw, not nearly in time, and the Reds will walk off the Cardinals in game 2. A base hit by Elly De La Cruz. It just ate up the third baseman, Blaze Jordan, and the Reds will win it here in 10. 6-5 is the score.
3: 700 WLW, 9th win in extra innings this season. Tied for the second most in baseball behind the Cubs. Elly De La Cruz with the walk-off double, his first career walk-off hit. SportsCenter All Night, ESPN Radio.
13: The AP has released their top 25.
14: You have 9 Southeastern Conference teams that are ranked in the top 25. Combined, 0 first-place votes.
15: I think the committee reads these rankings and gives a pass.
3: Ohio State, Oregon at the top of the AP poll, the preseason poll that came out on Monday. Georgia, Notre Dame, Texas rounding out the top 5. Number 6, Indiana. 8 first-place votes, but they're ranked 6th in the preseason poll, the defending national champions. ESPN analyst Greg McElroy.
16: It's Houston. I mean, they're coming in at 23. They had a great year last year, but if you look at the computers, S&P Plus, a few others, they're kind of in the mid-30s, and that 13-spot gap is the widest in the top 25 in either direction. Look, 10-3 last year was amazing, but they were 6-1 in games decided by 8 points or fewer. 4 of those 10 wins came by exactly 3 points. They outscored their opponents by 81 points across 13 games, which is a 6-point average margin attached to a 10-win record. So they didn't necessarily dominate anybody. It's a team that kind of kept finding a way in the last 90 seconds, 2 minutes, 3 minutes of the game. So while I have a tremendous amount of respect for Houston, I can't quite have them in front of the teams that sit right behind them, like a Clemson or a Florida or some of the teams that could rally up and maybe flip their fortune this year after a down year the year ago.
17: All right, so Houston is punching above their weight class. Who deserves to be a little bit higher?
16: I'm going to go with the Florida Gators. They're unranked right now, and they got 51 points in the poll. And I know John Summerall, the new coach, is counting every single one of those. They're 27th, to be exact. They're probably a top 20 roster. And if you look at what John Summerall's accomplished in his career, he went 9-5 and then 10-2 at Tulane. He's walked into a program and has done an amazing job at his previous spot prior to Tulane. That was Troy. And while Florida has had four losing seasons in the last 5 years, the roster doesn't reflect below average quality. Talent has not been the problem. It's been about an offensive identity. They didn't execute very well. They turned the ball over too much. So while, yes, I understand there's questions about quarterback, there's questions about the defense, I think they're going to be in a good spot, though, by season's end, because I think Summerall is exactly what Florida needs to kind of get them back on track and winning and contending for championships again.
17: What do you think is the biggest surprise from the AP poll?
16: Well, it's just amazing. It's a perfect illustration of what people think right now in college football. The SEC has 9 teams in the top 25. That's more than any other conference in America. And collectively, amongst those 9 teams, the SEC got a grand total of 0 first place votes. Not one ballot of the 60 plus ballots has a SEC team winning a national championship. 62 of those 69 first place votes went to the Big Ten, with Ohio State, Oregon, and Indiana collecting the lion's share there, while Notre Dame got one, Miami got one. So it's been a reflection of where things are right now in college football. People think the Big Ten is the very best at the tip top of the sport, but the SEC is deeper and has more quality 1 through 16. The AP poll perfectly reflected that. But to think there wasn't one voter that thought Texas or Georgia is going to win the national championship was a pretty significant surprise.
3: Defending national champion Hoosiers starting at number 6. Earlier on ESPN Radio, our Ian Fitzsimmons.
18: Don't doubt Cignetti. What's he doing at 6? He got 2 stud defensive ends from last year's squad back. Who, you know, because of the ruling in Colorado.
19: I don't think he's that crazy. He doesn't have his Heisman Trophy winner at the helm.
18: Yeah. So what does he do? Go get one of the best quarterbacks in the portal in Josh Hoover. And who was Fernando Mendoza at the start of last year? Nobody even knew who the hell Fernando Mendoza was.
19: They also weren't ranked 6th last year.
18: Cal Bear fans didn't know who Fernando Mendoza was.
19: That's
18: right?
19: True.
18: So, I mean, you go get Josh Hoover, who he's got to cut down on the INTs coming out of TCU. But they did well in the portal, and they got a lot of talent coming back. I'm not doubting Cignetti. Anybody else can doubt him all you want, but they're going to make another run in the CFP. They're a staple right now to me in college football. Hell, he's got the best record in all of football over the last 2 years at 27-2. I ain't doubting that guy.
3: Preseason poll with a couple of Big Ten teams at the top. Indiana at number 6. SportsCenter All Night, ESPN Radio. To the NFL. Week 1 of the preseason, seeing a number of storylines, one of which came from the Giants game with quarterback Jackson Dart, again, seeing the inside of the blue medical tent, which puzzled him a bit.
20: As far as the blue tent, like I really respect the rules and the thought behind, you know, the NFL has of keeping players healthy and reviewing things. But at the same time, I'm still puzzled by it just feeling like every time that I get hit, you know, I find my way in there, which at times I still try to wrap my head around. But that's all that I'm going to say about that situation. You know, I'm really happy with how the drive ended.
3: Jackson Dart was drilled on a drop back when the coverage wasn't picked up by the running back, and he went down hard. Of course, last year he saw the inside of that blue tent as well earlier on Sportsman, like our Chris Canty.
21: I think he's trying to avoid that being the narrative around his career, because all of a sudden now, if you're a guy that can't avoid going to the blue medical tent when it comes time to extend your contract after year 3, all of a sudden the Giants have ammunition to say, hey, we're not ready to do that because of the medical. We're not ready to do that because of the fact pattern when it comes to injury. So, and your availability. So I think that's what Dart is trying to get ahead of. I don't know that you can change that altogether by just words. It's going to have to start with changing the way that you play. Now, the hit that he took on Saturday, that ain't got nothing to do with him. That was a blown protection by Tyrone Tracy. Right. There's no way you can allow your quarterback to get hit by a second-level defender with a free run. But again, Jackson Dart, in a lot of instances, has not helped himself in terms of how he's played quarterback.
3: Most observers thinking that it was a warranted trip into the blue tent over the weekend for Jackson Dart. But he says he's being singled out. ESPN Giants reporter Jordan Ronan.
0: I spoke to the league about this today. I reached out to them, and they said it was a standard medical timeout, right? And what that means is they have independent neurologists, independent medical trainers that are looking live in time, right, as it's all unfolding of what's going on. And if they see something that they believe needs to be checked out, look, you know, the call will come from upstairs to have him checked. And that's kind of seems to be what happened here, because Jackson Dart laid on the ground for 3 full seconds and didn't move. So therefore, it seems that a call was made downstairs and he had to be checked. Now, Coach John Harbaugh understands his frustration, right? And we're talking about Jackson Dart here, because it is happening a lot. But he also said he's not going to be critical of the league because it's looking out for the player's health. Now, Jackson Dart might not be happy about that, but you know what one thing he is happy about is today, Malik Nabers, for the first time since tearing his knee, was on the field, full speed, live drills. And, you know, he looked maybe a little bit like a player who's coming back from a serious injury, but Malik Nabers was out there trending towards week one, said he felt fine. John Harbaugh said he looked pretty good, even though he's still not at full speed and 100% just yet. Still, a step in the right direction for Jackson Dart and his favorite target.
3: John Harbaugh says he's praying that Nabers will be ready for week one. There's a buyer. There's a seller. Maybe. That's next. SportsCenter All Night continues. It's ESPN Radio.
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7: Josh Kushner and Bob Iger reportedly set to buy the Lakers for more than $12 billion.
8: Kushner and Bob Iger were involved in expansions in Las Vegas. They looked around and said, before we do this, let's call and see if the Lakers are available.
3: And the Lakers are being sold. Mark Walters selling the team. The Buss family looking to piggyback on that and sell the remaining nearly 18% that they still have. At least five of the six siblings reportedly want to. Jeannie Buss apparently pumping the brakes on that, objecting to the proposed sale. Earlier on ESPN Radio, our Amber Wilson.
19: From the outside looking in, it looks like, well, Jeannie's the one who's the governor of the team, and you can't be a governor of a team unless you have at least a 15% share of that team. So she loses her involvement in the Lakers. None of her siblings are involved in the Lakers like that, so they don't care the same way that maybe she does, because she still wants to be able to have that title, so that it becomes her against her siblings, and you can see both sides, and there's no easy way. If you're the siblings, I understand why they want to take advantage of this price tag that Mark Walters just got, because they would be making significant money. They've had this as a family business. This has been their lives for so long. But man, that gets complicated as you get older, because do your children want to deal with 17.8%? Did those kids want to, you know, when do you go ahead and make those decisions and simplify things? And if the family's already not getting along, makes sense why some of them might be in favor of trying to simplify that trust.
3: Doesn't get simple when the lawyers get involved. Back to baseball. Phillies, a 6-5 win over the Marlins. Christopher Sanchez, six innings, gave up a run on eight hits, striking out six. He's up to 11 wins at home this season. Red Sox pounding the Diamondbacks.
9: 8-1 Boston. Here's a little looping line drive. Fair ball down the left field line all the way to the corner. They're going to send the runner home, and he's going to score standing up. Willier Abreu in without a throw to the plate. Rutschman has a double, probably a big sigh of relief. And the Red Sox lead 9-1.
3: It would be an 11-1 win over Arizona. WEEI, Red Sox, Major League best 30-11 since July 1st, even with the speed bump they hit over the past week or so. They're the only team in baseball with a win percentage of 650 or better since the 1st of July. Rays edge the Orioles 7-6, snapping a three-game losing streak and avoiding a four-game sweep against Baltimore.
2: Sports Center All Night. Number four.
3: As we heard earlier on SportsCenter All Night, Carson Benz throws out back-to-back runners at the plate from right field. His teammate A.J. Ewing in left saying, I want some of that action. Howie Rose, 880 ESPN New York.
10: 0-1, now the pitch. Swinging a grounder left side on through. Base hit left field. Bogart's around third. He's coming home. Ewing throws the plate. Head first slide. He's out. He's out. That is the third outfield assist registered by the Mets in the first two innings. Two by Bench. One by Ewing.
2: Number three.
3: Dodgers have struggled the past month and a half, but certainly not Monday in Denver. AM 570 LA Sports.
0: That stretch of time. Ohtani hammers one. Deep right center. Way back and gone. Welcome back, my friends, to the show that never ends. He is unbelievable. A two-run home run, number 29 on the season, 452 feet.
1: Number two.
3: In Cincinnati, Reds, Cardinals come down to one at-bat in the 10th. 700 WLW.
11: And to the plate. Ground ball by the third baseman. Stevenson, here he comes. They're going to wave him. Here's the throw, not nearly in time, and the Reds will walk off the Cardinals in game two. A base hit by Ellie De La Cruz. It just ate up the third baseman, Blaze Jordan, and the Reds will win it here in 10. 6-5 is the score.
1: Number one.
3: That was Cincinnati. While in Chicago, the Cubs and White Sox also came down to one swing in the 10th. Cubs Radio Network.
12: Crowoffson, it's a high fly ball, deep right. Going back, Montgomery, he looks up. Cubs walk it off. Pete Crow Armstrong ends the game the way he started it, with a home run to right.
3: PCA now with 30 on the season, but the Cubs also saying Monday they won't have shortstop Dansby Swanson. Oblique strain, and he's out at least a month. ESPN's Jesse Rogers in Chicago.
13: They're hoping it's closer to 4 weeks, but you really have to be careful with those oblique injuries. They can linger, so I think they'll be cautious. Get him ready for the playoffs is kind of what they're thinking. As far as overcoming it, they have the depth to do it. It's the one area of the team they're okay in. Not necessarily another starting shortstop, of course, but Nico Hoerner, who played that position in college, will slide over from second base. Pedro Ramirez, who's a good-looking rookie, will get full-time reps at second with Nico at short. And they even have another guy coming back from injury, Matt Shaw. He's due back very soon. So they can cover the loss. Having said that, Dansby Swanson is a perennial Gold Glove contender and two-time winner. So there'll be little things that I think they'll miss. But in terms of the big picture, I think they'll be okay down the stretch here. The hope, though, is to get him back for the playoffs.
3: Cubs at the top of the NL wildcard standings. SportsCenter All Night continues. 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
14: Hey, it's Evan Cohen. 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
18: The pitch. Fly ball, deep right field, way back and right. Gone! Oh, did Kevin McGonigal need that?
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3: SportsCenter All Night, ESPN Radio, the ESPN app, Sirius XM, Channel 80. It's never easy when you're dealing with family, is it? That's straight ahead, SportsCenter All Night. But it's been a rough month and a half for the Dodgers. We're just halfway through the month, and after dropping 3 of 4 to the Brewers over the weekend at home, Dodgers already dropping 4 series in the month of August. And we heard manager Dave Roberts calling out the club on Sunday.
28: This has been, you know, 4, 5, 6 weeks of below average production from our offense. It's the truth. And I just think that we just haven't played clean baseball for quite some time, and that speaks to the defense.
3: Dave Roberts opening up candidly. Monday, Dodgers opening up a series in Denver and opening up the offense. Max Muncy, a 3-run shot in the third, and then in the fifth.
29: He swings and hits a drive deep left center field. This ball heading back to the wall. It is gone. Over the wall, a home run for Ohtani. Home run number 28. An opposite field shot. And Shohei comes across, touches home plate. He has done it again.
3: There's number 28 on the air, but not where he'd stop.
29: That stretch of time. Ohtani hammers one. Deep right center. Way back and gone. Welcome back, my friends, to the show that never ends. He is unbelievable. A 2-run home run, number 29 on the season, 452 feet.
3: Emerson Lake and Palmer reference from Tim Neverett. AM 570 LA Sports. Dodgers, an 11-5 win over the Rockies. Ohtani, 4-for-5, 3 RBI, the 2 home runs. He now has 29 on the season. Second multi-homer game this season. He has 19 career homers against the Rockies, his most against any National League opponent in his career. Dodgers, 1 through 4 hitters, combining for 12 hits, their most in a game this season. Dodgers get the win after manager Dave Roberts had expressed his frustration on Sunday. ESPN analyst Eduardo Perez.
30: We saw last year how Dave Roberts was able to manage and get hit the championship for that team. They've got talent. They've got big names. They've got big name starters as well. Blake Snell going today, dominating against Colorado in Colorado. But the way he manages in the postseason is completely different than the way he manages during the regular season. And right now, he doesn't trust his bullpen much. He's looking at it. He understands that his starters are his strength. So what does he do in the postseason? Those starters, some of them, will become relievers. And those guys will be pitching in high-leverage situations. So don't expect the same guys, the usual suspects that we see during the regular season. Have control of those high-leverage innings come postseason as long as Dave Roberts is pushing the buttons.
3: Dodgers with the 11-5 win in Colorado over the Rockies. Colorado scoring three in the ninth, but it's their 15th game this season, allowing 10 runs or more, second most in the National League behind the Nationals. To Chicago at Wrigley, Cubs would be on the scoreboard first. In the bottom of the first.
29: First pitch, hit high in the air, deep right, this may go, gone! Leadoff home run for Pete Crow Armstrong, and the Cubs strike first. He took Luis Castillo deep to straight right. 1-0 Cubs here in the first.
3: Cubs in front early, but by the ninth it would be a 5-5 game, so on to the 10th. Specifically, the bottom of the 10th.
29: Crow Armstrong, it's a high fly ball, deep right. Going back, Montgomery, he looks up. Cubs walk it off. Pete Crow Armstrong ends the game the way he started it, with a home run to right.
3: Cubs Radio Network, 7-5, the final in 10. The Cubs' 12th walk-off win this season. That's a major league best, the team's second most in a season in the last 50 years. PCA, 4-for-5, two homers. He now has 30 on the season. Drove in three of the Cubs' seven runs on Monday, including that walk-off homer in the 10th. First walk-off homer of his career. He's the first player with a leadoff homer and a walk-off homer in the same game since Chris Young did it for Arizona in 2010. In New York, Mets hosting the Padres. San Diego with some scoring chances right away in the top of the first. But let's emphasize they were scoring chances.
0: The 0-1 on the way. Swing and another looper, shallow right center. That's going to fall for a base hit. Cronenworth held up initially. Rounds third, he's coming to the plate. The throw is there in plenty of time. And Cronenworth is tagged out as he tried to leap over the Mets catcher, Francisco Alvarez. That's not a great send by the third base coach, Bob Henley. Just got his runner thrown out of the plate by a wide margin.
2: Well, they're coming in from Cleveland. I guess it wasn't a long enough flight to go back to the tape from this weekend where you saw the Nationals running on bench get thrown out of the plate. That's easy pickings. That's not even a hard one.
0: 0-2 to France, line to right. That's a base hit, charged by Bench. Here comes Machado to the plate. The throw by Bench on one hop, two hop. He's out of the plate. Bench does it again. Four straight hits against Nolan McClain. And thanks to Carson Bench, the Padres don't score. Carson Bench throws out first Cronenworth and then Machado.
3: Four hits in the first inning for the Padres. No runs scored. 880 ESPN New York. Mets scoring two in the bottom of the first. The defense would actually keep it that way.
0: 0-1 now the pitch. Swinging a grounder left side on through. Base hit left field. Bogaerts around third. He's coming home. Ewing's throw to the plate. Hit first slide. He's out. He's out. That is the third outfield assist registered by the Mets in the first two innings. Two by Bench. One by Ewing.
3: Last team to have three outfield assists to home was the Blue Jays in 2010. Mets with a 2-1 win over the Padres as they hang on for the win. Defense keeping them in this game, and the Mets get the one-run victory. SportsCenter all night, ESPN Radio.
6: Josh Kushner and Bob Iger reportedly set to buy the Lakers for more than $12 billion.
8: Kushner and Bob Iger were involved in expansions in Las Vegas. They looked around and said, before we do this, let's call and see if the Lakers are available.
3: It was last week we learned the Lakers were being sold to Bob Iger and Josh Kushner by Mark Walter, who himself had just bought the franchise last year. Then Monday, ESPN's Shams Charania reporting the Buss family voting to sell their remaining shares to Kushner and Iger as well, at the same $12.5 billion valuation that Walter agreed to last week. But not all that cut and dry. Lakers Governor Jeannie Buss, one of the Buss siblings, is contesting the vote by her siblings to sell that remaining nearly 18% of the Lakers. ESPN's Ramona Shelburne.
8: This has really been a family drama since Dr. Buss passed away in 2013. In 2017, there was a court order after the older brothers, that's Johnny and Jimmy, tried to stage a coup to get Jeannie out as the controlling owner and take control of the family trust. There's a court order that said there's three new trustees, and it's Janie, that's the sister, that's her younger sister, and Joey, who is one of the younger brothers. And that order says you can't sell the team without the approval of all three of those. And she's the head of the board of directors. And so her lawyer today has invoked that order. Now, from what I can tell you, three of these siblings got fired back in November and they were not happy about it. There was a vote about three, four months ago, I heard in April, and they only had three votes at that point. But after the sale that Mark Walter did with Josh Kushner and with Bob Iger last week, this had already been kind of discussed on the table. They got two more votes and now they have five. And so they believe that they are allowed to sell even without her because of what's called a tag-along provision that was part of the sale to Mark Walter, which is, hey, if Mark Walter ever sells, we can tag along with whatever valuation he gets. So he got 12.5. We're deciding to tag along with that sale, and they believe they have the votes to do that. And so guess where this ends up? Amongst the lawyers and in court, and it's really just over the 17.8% that the Buss family controls. But the most important part of that 17.8% is that she has control and the controlling ownership of the Lakers for the next 4 years as part of her agreement with Mark Walter. So that's really what's on the table here.
3: So really at stake is the controlling ownership of the Lakers. Jeannie Buss would no longer have the needed ownership percentage to remain governor of the team if the transaction goes through. You must own at least 15% of a franchise in order to be the team governor. Jeannie Buss had an agreement with Mark Walter when he first bought the team that she would remain as the controlling owner through 2030. Bob Iger had said last week, telling the California Post, that he intended to honor that agreement with Buss, adding, quote, if something changes, then it changes. Iger had met with Buss last week. The two discussed the transition from Walter, according to sources. Speaking of L.A., there's the Clippers and the investigation into how all this money went to Kawhi Leonard. Since it wasn't a payroll thing, sources telling ESPN the NBA finding no evidence showing that owner Steve Ballmer funneled money through team sponsors to pay Leonard in order to circumvent the salary cap. ESPN reporter Baxter Holmes.
9: One of the things that our sources are telling us that the NBA is looking at is the nature of the introductions that the Los Angeles Clippers helped facilitate between Kawhi Leonard's camp and various team sponsors. Now, the Clippers have been upfront and adamant ever since this began that their introductions have been above board, that it's standard practice around the league. And other sources that we've talked to have told us that if the crux of the NBA's case is focusing on the introductions and not specifically hard evidence of salary cap circumvention, that they didn't expect that this would be a case that could survive arbitration. That is the next step in a potential process towards a resolution in this

0: over 13 points per game, their best over any six-game span in franchise history. ESPN analyst Monica McNutt.
1: This defense is no joke. The numbers that they're holding teams to. Their head coach, Natalie Nicaste, won championships under Becky Hammon with the Las Vegas Aces. And during her time with the Aces, which are a well-oiled machine in the WNBA, she sort of led the charge in terms of that defense. And so she's brought a lot of those principles to Golden State, where the Valkyries take so much pride in moving on a string, creating deflections, scoring off turnovers, and playing with physicality. Gabby Williams was their all-star selection this year, but she's someone who's often in conversation for Defensive Player of the Year, as she is again this year, or all defensive teams. And so they've just got a group that has absolutely leaned into their identity. It's fine if the other team scores a whole lot of points before they see us, because what we're going to do is shut the water off.
0: Valkyries are the fourth franchise in WNBA history to clinch a playoff spot in each of their first two seasons, joining the Houston Comets, Charlotte Sting, Phoenix Mercury. All of them did so in the late 90s, in the first two WNBA seasons. Monica McNutt mentioning Gabby Williams. She finished with 23.7 rebounds and 3 assists, her 6th 20-point game this season. The Wings, meanwhile, their 5th loss over their last 6 games. Paige Bueckers, 21 points in the loss for Dallas. Speaking of Dallas, it may have been the only option. That's next. SportsCenter All Night continues. It's ESPN Radio.
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1: How are you? 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
7: I truly believe that if someone said to them, if you make this trade, it guarantees that you'll win the Super Bowl, they would make the trade.
4: Cowboys agreeing to a one-year deal with veteran pass rusher Von Miller over the weekend. Jerry Jones saying on Monday he remains willing to make other moves to make improvements to the roster if the opportunity presents itself. As for Miller, he returns to his native Dallas to join the Cowboys, although ESPN Cowboys reporter Todd Archer saying it may have been his only option.
8: Yeah, it was something they talked about before training camp, but it never really got really going until training camp started. It's funny, I just got off the phone with DeMarcus Ware a little bit ago, and he was telling me in his conversations with Vaughn, he said the only team that has really reached out to him in this process is the Cowboys. And, you know, he was kind of willing into the existence here by posting pictures of him on social media and stuff like that. And yesterday it finally come down. It always felt like, just from talking to people in the organization, it was going to be a when it was going to happen, not an if. And now he's going to be coming out here today. Probably won't do anything tomorrow in practice, obviously against the Saints. But he's a guy that the Cowboys really need to help their pass rush, for sure.
4: As for what he brings to Dallas, earlier on ESPN Radio, our Freddie Coleman.
9: Now, for the first time since you traded with you-know-who last year, You got a guy that can close down that gap and get to that quarterback. Von Miller can still do that. Even at his age, even though he's about to play his 15th season, he can still come off that corner with that burst that he does not have to play a lot of snaps to get there. You're not asking to go in there and stop the run or be a run stuffer. You're saying on obvious passing downs, Von Miller, see quarterback, go get the quarterback.
10: Von Miller had 9 sacks last season. The Cowboys' defense had 9 sacks on third down as a unit.
11: Ooh.
10: So, no, he is not going to be a guy that breaks the sack record. But 9 sacks in only 246 pass rushes is pretty darn good. And so for a unit that is vastly improved, for the opportunity to have this guy in a clear and obvious pass rush situation 10 times a game, 12 times a game, is going to be a massive deal. I think it's situationally a good addition. If we fast forward to December and you tell Cowboys fans, hey, Von Miller's got 10 sacks, that means the Cowboys are more than likely a top half defense.
11: Yeah.
10: He's played in situational football, and they're probably going to be a playoff team. And so I think that this is something that not only will, in those moments, give him the chance to either win one-on-ones or maybe attract a little of attention, but also in the division last year, those two young pass rushers now can tap into him about some of those divisional opponents, both scheme and individual talent.
4: ESPN analyst Dan Orlovsky as the Cowboys add to their defense. SportsCenter All Night, ESPN Radio. Colts adding to their offense. They come to terms with veteran wide receiver Keenan Allen, a 34-year-old, getting a one-year deal worth just over $8.3 million. if all works out, the move allowing Allen to reconnect with Colts coach Shane Steichen, who spent a number of years as the Chargers offensive coordinator while Keenan Allen was the top receiver there. The two have stayed in touch over the years. Kellen Moore going into year two with the Saints, doing some reshaping of the roster there for a team that dropped 11 games last year. As for a potential turnaround this season, earlier on ESPN Radio on the Golics,
11: the Saints are having a bit of a glow up, right? And you have to put the fact of that's a division where, unlike the NFC North, the NFC South, every team had a losing record. Every team. So that's a little easier of a division to go worst to first. I like the direction they're going.
12: Well, that's the thing I thought of with them, and the reason why I might even be inclined to think of them more is because you could almost win the NFC South by accident. Like, so much of this, unfortunately, is going to be governed by the strange voodoo in this division. And Lord, it's already started. The minute I try and get excited about the Saints, we get the news that we got over the weekend. We've talked so glowingly about so many of the good things going on with rookies. Jordan Tyson, hamstring, already a conversation that's come up during Saints training camp last week. It was the biggest issue with him at the end of his college career. He missed the end of the 2024 season where ASU made the playoff run. Last year, spends the bulk of last season along with his quarterback, Sam Levitt, on the shelf for the Sun Devils, and gets drafted off that belief that when he was healthy, I think he was better than Carnell Tate. I think he was the best wide receiver south of Jeremiah Smith in college football last year.
4: 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Right now, SportsCenter all night.
13: The AP has released their top 25.
14: You have 9 Southeastern Conference teams that are ranked in the top 25. Combined, 0 first place votes.
15: I think the committee reads these rankings and gives a pass.
4: Ohio State and Oregon 1-2 in the AP top 25. The Big Ten Conference has the top 2 teams in the preseason rankings for the first time in 65 years, second time ever. Ohio State receiving 40 first place votes, Oregon getting 14. Ohio State goes in ranked number 1 for the 9th time. ESPN analyst Harry Lyles.
16: Usually we see at least one team fall out of the top 10 of the preseason poll. But when we look at this Ohio State team, they lost about 5 to 7 guys that are going to start in week 1, by the way, this upcoming NFL season. So you might see some regression there. But I do think when you talk about an Ohio State team, they're probably 1 of 3, 4, or 5 teams in college football that reloads. They do not rebuild. And so from that perspective, I think defensively, they're going to be fine. Offensively, they have the second most valuable thing, actually, in college football, because the most valuable thing is having an NIL fund. The second is continuity. And you need that NIL fund to fund your continuity. They have that with Julian Sand. He was a Heisman finalist last year. Completion percentage is 77%. But the continuity that that offense is going to have under new offensive coordinator Arthur Smith, I think they're going to take it to another level this year.
17: No surprise, though, that the Big Ten has taken over the top spots. That conference has won the last 3 championships. Defending champs Indiana, they're at number 6. Harry, are they being slept on this season?
16: Christine, I do think we're doing a little bit of logo watching still with Indiana, which seems crazy to say after they just went 16-0 and won a national championship, something I never thought I was going to see in my lifetime. But when we look at the recipe for this Indiana team, a lot of this is built on what Kurt Cignetti calls his organization. It's a coaching staff that's been with him since at least 2019 that was built on a lot of JMU transfers. I love the transfer class that they have this year. If you want to start the quarterback position, Josh Hoover coming in from TCU, he is a more proven and more experienced product than Fernando Mendoza was at this time last year. And then at the receiver position, they developed Charlie Becker, who really broke out during the playoff. They brought in Nick Marsh. You've got Tobor Richard at the running back position. And then because of this court ruling in Colorado that brought the injunction for the class of 2022, you now get a 5th year of eligibility. They're bringing back Stephen Daly and Clelin Allen on the defensive line. So this line for this defense, which was already reloaded through the portal, is even more stacked now.
4: Last time Big Ten had number 1 and number 2 in the preseason was 1961. Ohio State and Oregon, the top 2. Georgia at number 3. Notre Dame at number 4. They did get 6 first-place votes. Texas coming in at number 5. Have the Dodgers turned it around? That's next. SportsCenter all night. It's ESPN Radio.
18: Hey, this is Rich Eisen. 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
13: Valkyries hold off Dallas. They clinch a playoff berth in the WNBA for a second straight year. Bus family looking to sell their nearly 18% of the Lakers. But Jeannie Buss says, hold on. She's not in favor of that. Cubs get two home runs from PCA, including a walk-off shot in the 10th. Dodgers, who lost 3-4 at home to Milwaukee over the weekend, Monday in Denver, turn things around.
14: Last stretch of time. Ohtani hammers one. Deep right center. Way back and gone. Welcome back, my friends, to the show that never ends. He is unbelievable. A two-run home run, number 29 on the season, 452 feet.
13: AM 570 LA Sports. Dodgers, an 11-5 win over the Rockies. Shohei Ohtani, two homers, giving him 29 on the season, his second multi-homer game of the year. He goes 4-for-5, drives in three in the 11-5 win. The top of the Dodgers order, potent. The 1-4 hitters combining for a dozen hits. Offense, certainly not the issue in this one. Pitching's been an issue for the Dodgers over the past 6 weeks or so, but Monday, Blake Snell, 6 innings, giving up 1 earned run on 2 hits, striking out 5. At the back end, though, Colorado scoring 3 of the 5 runs in the 9th inning. Diaz giving up 3 runs on 4 hits in that 9th inning. ESPN analyst Doug Glanville.
15: No question it's the bullpen. I mean, they're struggling right now to figure it out, partly because Edwin Diaz, their big acquisition this offseason, has not been able to close the door. He's blown a couple of saves, actually 3 saves out of the last 4. And so what ends up happening is you think your closer comes back from injury, it will settle the bullpen. It's actually done the opposite. It's put people in different roles, and Tanner Scott had done a nice job. So now it's a little bit disorienting. So now where the concern level is not as high is because in the postseason, it's a different element. And they proved last year without a steady bullpen, they were able to use starters to be in the bullpen. And that worked out fine. They won the World Series.
13: Blake Snell allowing 1 run, bullpen giving up the other 4. In Pittsburgh, Pirates hosting the Tigers.
16: The pitch. Fly ball, deep right field, way back and right, gone. Oh, did Kevin McGonigal need that? He got a pitch over the middle of the plate after that challenge ball one, and he did not miss the cutter. 2-run shot. 13th home run of the year in a 4-0 lead for the Tigers.
13: 97-1 the ticket, 4-0 there. The Tigers go on to an 8-5 win over the Pirates in Pittsburgh. Detroit snapping a 3-game losing streak, tied with Baltimore and Texas for the final American League wild card spot. Kevin McGonigal, the 2-run home run, leads all rookies in hits and runs this season.
17: We didn't give up on ourselves, and I feel like
2: you know, a lot of people have, you know, gave up on us. And, you know, I think that just pushed us to get better each day. And, you know, losing Scoot was, a big deal for us. But, you know, that doesn't change the fact that we go to work every day and play hard and, you know, play as a team. And I think we're doing a really good job at that. And I think that's what's keeping us in the swing of things.
3: It felt like so much that talk around the trade deadline was sort of wearing on the team. And then once it happened, whether he stayed or he left, at least you knew what you had going the rest of the way. Was there any sense of freedom in that moment once everything played itself out?
2: I wouldn't say that. I think we did a good job at, during the trade talks and stuff like that. We kept that out of the clubhouse and just stayed focused on what we had to do. We went on a little tough stretch during that time, but I don't think that was the case that, caused, the tough stretch. I think we did a good job of keeping that out of the clubhouse and just playing ball.
13: Tigers with the win in Pittsburgh on Monday. 14 hits, 12 of them were singles. They left 13 on base, tied for most in a game this season. But, yes, they remain in contention in the division, and they're in contention for a wild card spot in the American League. ESPN analyst Eduardo Perez.
17: They're believing in themselves, and you look at the numbers, and the numbers do not lie. Plus 86 run differential for the Detroit Tigers. They play decent defense. They're also pitching really well. And when they lost Mize, they added Jackson Jobe from the IL, a really premium arm. They look into that clubhouse. They have a bullpen that can pitch, and they have a starting rotation that can throw strikes. But most importantly, they also have an offense that they do believe in. And with the leadership of Dylan Dingler behind the plate, it's a pretty darn complete team with a couple flaws, but still good enough to be able to beat out the others.
13: And they beat the Pirates on Monday in Pittsburgh. Pirates falling to 11-19 since the All-Star break, fourth worst record in baseball over that span. Pirates also pushing back the start of Paul Skenes from this past weekend to midweek this week. ESPN MLB insider Jeff Passan.
18: The Pittsburgh Pirates insist that he is not hurt right now. And you can only take them at what they say there. When you look at the numbers, though, the dip in Paul Skenes' fastball velocity over the last couple of years has been precipitous. And that he did not throw a pitch over 96 miles an hour in his last start, there's some cause for alarm. Now, this could be a multitude of things, guys. He might be hurt. That's always within the realm of possibility. He might also just be worn down. Paul Skenes started training toward actual game pitching earlier than he typically does because of the World Baseball Classic. And so there's that. This could be something as simple as a mechanical fix. And I say simple, tongue firmly planted in cheek, because fixing your mechanics in the middle of the season is something that is done with great trepidation and something done with immense difficulty.
13: Jeff Passan earlier on the Golics here on ESPN Radio. Twins double up the Braves 4-2. Josh Bell from Minnesota, 2 RBI. 20th straight game reaching base safely. Second longest active streak in baseball behind Bryce Harper. Reds and Cardinals played 2 in Cincinnati. St. Louis taking the opener 2-1. Elly De La Cruz in the loss 0-4 with 4 strikeouts, meaning he was hitless in his last 16 plate appearances. As for the second game of the doubleheader, Cincinnati ties things up with a solo home run in the 9th.
19: Trzelecki's 1-0. Myers swings, high drive, deep left field. Back goes Fermin. He's out of room. There it goes. It's gone. A pinch hit home run has tied this game at 5 off the bat of Dane Myers.
13: And that would send it to the 10th inning. Elly De La Cruz 0-4 with 4 strikeouts in game 1.
20: And to the plate. Ground ball by the third baseman, Stevenson. Here he comes. They're going to wave him. Here's the throw, not nearly in time, and the Reds will walk off the Cardinals in game 2. A base hit by Elly De La Cruz. It just ate up the third baseman, Blaze Jordan, and the Reds will win it here in 10. 6-5 is the score.
13: 700 WLW, 9th win in extra innings this season. Tied for the second most in baseball behind the Cubs. Elly De La Cruz with the walk-off double, his first career walk-off hit. SportsCenter All Night, ESPN Radio.
0: The AP has released their top 25.
21: You have 9 Southeastern Conference teams that are ranked in the top 25. Combined, 0 first place votes.
22: I think the committee reads these rankings and gives a pass.
13: Ohio State, Oregon at the top of the AP poll, the preseason poll that came out on Monday. Georgia, Notre Dame, Texas rounding out the top 5. Number 6, Indiana. 8 first place votes, but they're ranked 6th in the preseason poll, the defending national champions. ESPN analyst Greg McElroy.
21: It's Houston. I mean, they're coming in at 23. They had a great year last year, but if you look at the computers, S&P Plus, a few others, they're kind of in the mid-30s, and that 13-spot gap is the widest in the top 25 in either direction. Look, 10-3 last year was amazing, but they were 6-1 in games decided by 8 points or fewer. 4 of those 10 wins came by exactly 3 points. They outscored their opponents by 81 points across 13 games, which is a 6-point average margin attached to a 10-win record. So they didn't necessarily dominate anybody. It's a team that kind of kept finding a way in the last 90 seconds, 2 minutes, 3 minutes of the game. So while I have a tremendous amount of respect for Houston, I can't quite have them in front of the teams that sit right behind them, like a Clemson or a Florida or some of the teams that could rally up and maybe flip their fortune this year after a down year the year ago.
23: All right, so Houston is punching above their weight class. Who deserves to be a little bit higher?
21: I'm going to go with the Florida Gators. They're unranked right now, and they got 51 points in the poll. And I know John Summerall, the new coach, is counting every single one of those. They're 27th, to be exact. They're probably a top 20 roster. And if you look at what John Summerall's accomplished in his career, he went 9-5 and then 10-2 at Tulane. He's walked into a program and has done an amazing job at his previous spot prior to Tulane. That was Troy. And while Florida has had 4 losing seasons in the last 5 years, the roster doesn't reflect below average quality. Talent has not been the problem. It's been about an offensive identity. They didn't execute very well. They turned the ball over too much. So while, yes, I understand there's questions about quarterback, there's questions about the defense, I think they're going to be in a good spot, though, by season's end, because I think Summerall is exactly what Florida needs to kind of get them back on track and winning and contending for championships again.
23: What do you think is the biggest surprise from the AP poll?
21: Well, it's just amazing. It's a perfect illustration of what people think right now in college football. The SEC has 9 teams in the top 25. That's more than any other conference in America. And collectively, amongst those 9 teams, the SEC got a grand total of 0 first place votes. Not one ballot of the 60 plus ballots has a SEC team winning a national championship. 62 of those 69 first place votes went to the Big Ten, with Ohio State, Oregon, and Indiana collecting the lion's share there, while Notre Dame got one, Miami got one. So it's been a reflection of where things are right now in college football. People think the Big Ten is the very best at the tip top of the sport, but the SEC is deeper and has more quality 1 through 16. The AP poll perfectly reflected that, but to think there wasn't one voter that thought Texas or Georgia is going to win the national championship was a pretty significant surprise.
13: Defending national champion Hoosiers starting at number 6. 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
24: Don't doubt Cignetti. What's he doing at 6? He got 2 stud defensive ends from last year's squad back, who, you know, because of the ruling in Colorado.
25: I don't think he's that crazy. He doesn't have his Heisman Trophy winner at the helm.
24: Yeah. So what does he do? Go gets one of the best quarterbacks in the portal in Josh Hoover. And who was Fernando Mendoza at the start of last year? Nobody even knew who the hell Fernando Mendoza was.
25: They also weren't ranked 6th last year.
24: Cal Bear fans didn't know who Fernando Mendoza was.
25: That's
24: right?
25: True.
24: So, I mean, you go get Josh Hoover, who has got to cut down on the INTs coming out of TCU. But they did well in the portal, and they got a lot of talent coming back. I'm not doubting Cignetti. Anybody else can doubt him all you want, but they're going to make another run in the CFP. They're a staple right now to me in college football. Hell, he's got the best record in all of football over the last 2 years at 27-2. I ain't doubting that guy.
13: Preseason poll with a couple of Big Ten teams at the top. Indiana at number 6. SportsCenter All Night, ESPN Radio to the NFL. Week 1 of the preseason, seeing a number of storylines, one of which came from the Giants game with quarterback Jackson Dart, again, seeing the inside of the blue medical tent, which puzzled him a bit.
26: As far as the blue tent, like I really respect the rules and the thought behind, you know, the NFL has of keeping players healthy. And reviewing things, but at the same time, I'm still puzzled by it, just feeling like every time that I get hit, you know, I find my way in there, which at times I still try to wrap my head around. But that's all that I'm going to say about that situation. You know, I'm really happy with how the drive ended.
13: Jackson Dart was drilled on a drop back when the coverage wasn't picked up by the running back, and he went down hard. Of course, last year he saw the inside of that blue tent as well earlier on Sportsmanlike, our Chris Canty.
1: I think he's trying to avoid that being the narrative around his career, because all of a sudden now, if you're a guy that can't avoid going to the blue medical tent when it comes time to extend your contract after year three, all of a sudden the Giants have ammunition to say, hey, we're not ready to do that because of the medical. We're not ready to do that because of the fact pattern when it comes to injury. So, and your availability. So I think that's what Dart is trying to get ahead of. I don't know that you can change that altogether by just words. It's going to have to start with changing the way that you play. Now, the hit that he took on Saturday, that ain't got nothing to do with him. That was a blown protection by Tyrone Tracy. Right. There's no way you can allow your quarterback to get hit by a second level defender with a free run. But again, Jackson Dart, in a lot of instances, has not helped himself in terms of how he's played quarterback.
13: Most observers thinking that it was a warranted trip into the blue tent over the weekend for Jackson Dart. But he says he's being singled out. ESPN Giants reporter Jordan Ronan.
4: I spoke to the league about this today. I reached out to them, and they said it was a standard medical timeout, right? And what that means is they have independent neurologists, independent medical trainers that are looking live in time, right, as it's all unfolding of what's going on. And if they see something that they believe needs to be checked out, look, you know, the call will come from upstairs to have him checked. And that's kind of seems to be what happened here, because Jackson Dart laid on the ground for 3 full seconds and didn't move. So therefore, it seems that a call was made downstairs and he had to be checked. Now, Coach John Harbaugh understands his frustration, right? We're talking about Jackson Dart here, because it is happening a lot. But he also said he's not going to be critical of the league because it's looking out for the player's health. Now, Jackson Dart might not be happy about that, but you know what one thing he is happy about is today, Malik Nabers, for the first time since tearing his knee, was on the field, full speed, live drills. And, you know, he looked maybe a little bit like a player who's coming back from a serious injury, but Malik Nabers was out there trending towards week one, said he felt fine. John Harbaugh said he looked pretty good, even though he's still not at full speed and 100% just yet. Still, a step in the right direction for Jackson Dart and his favorite target.
13: John Harbaugh says he's praying that Nabers will be ready for week one. There's a buyer, there's a seller, maybe. That's next. SportsCenter All Night continues at ESPN Radio.
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4: Josh Kushner and Bob Iger reportedly set to buy the Lakers for more than $12 billion.
5: Kushner and Bob Iger were involved in expansions in Las Vegas. They looked around and said, before we do this, let's call and see if the Lakers are available.
3: And the Lakers are being sold. Mark Walters selling the team. The Buss family looking to piggyback on that and sell the remaining nearly 18% that they still have. At least five of the six siblings reportedly want to. Jeannie Buss apparently pumping the brakes on that, objecting to the proposed sale. Earlier on ESPN Radio, our Amber Wilson.
6: From the outside looking in, it looks like, well, Jeannie's the one who's the governor of the team, and you can't be a governor of a team unless you have at least a 15% share of that team. So she loses her involvement in the Lakers. None of her siblings are involved in the Lakers like that, so they don't care the same way that maybe she does, because she still wants to be able to have that title, so that it becomes her against her siblings, and you can see both sides, and there's no easy way. If you're the siblings, I understand why they want to take advantage of this price tag that Mark Walters just got, because they would be making significant money. They've had this as a family business. This has been their lives for so long. But man, that gets complicated as you get older, because do your children want to deal with 17.8%? Did those kids want to, you know, when do you go ahead and make those decisions and simplify things? And if the family's already not getting along, makes sense why some of them might be in favor of trying to simplify that trust.
3: Doesn't get simple when the lawyers get involved. Back to baseball. Phillies, a 6-5 win over the Marlins. Christopher Sanchez, six innings, gave up a run on eight hits, striking out six. He's up to 11 wins at home this season. Red Sox pounding the Diamondbacks.
7: 8-1 Boston. Here's a little looping line drive. Fair ball down the left field line all the way to the corner. They're going to send the runner home, and he's going to score standing up. Willier Abreu in without a throw to the plate. Rutschman has a double and probably a big sigh of relief. And the Red Sox lead 9-1.
3: It would be an 11-1 win over Arizona. WEEI, Red Sox, Major League best 30-11 since July 1st, even with the speed bump they hit over the past week or so. They're the only team in baseball with a win percentage of 650 or better since the 1st of July. Rays edge the Orioles 7-6, snapping a three-game losing streak and avoiding a four-game sweep against Baltimore.
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8: How good is that? Are you entertained?
2: Number four.
3: As we heard earlier on SportsCenter All Night, Carson Benz throws out back-to-back runners at the plate from right field. His teammate AJ Ewing in left saying, I want some of that action. Howie Rose, 880 ESPN New York.
9: 0-1, now the pitch. Swinging a grounder left side on through. Base hit left field. Bogart's around third. He's coming home. Ewing throws the plate. Head first swipe. He's out. He's out. That is the third outfield assist registered by the Mets in the first two innings. Two by Bench. One by Ewing.
2: Number three.
3: Dodgers have struggled the past month and a half, but certainly not Monday in Denver. AM 570 LA Sports.
10: Last stretch of time. Ohtani hammers one. Deep right center. Way back and gone. Welcome back, my friends, to the show that never ends. He is unbelievable. A two-run home run, number 29 on the season. 452 feet.
2: Number two.
3: In Cincinnati, Reds, Cardinals come down to one at-bat in the 10th. 700 WLW.
11: And to the plate. Ground ball by the third baseman. Stevenson, here he comes. They're going to wave him. Here's the throw. Not nearly in time, and the Reds will walk off the Cardinals in game two. A base hit by Ellie De La Cruz. It just ate up the third baseman, Blaze Jordan, and the Reds will win it here in 10. 6-5 is the score.
2: Number one.
3: That was Cincinnati. While in Chicago, the Cubs and White Sox also came down to one swing. In the 10th, Cubs Radio Network.
0: Crow off on it's a high fly ball, deep right. Going back, Montgomery, he looks up. Let's walk it off! Pete Crow Armstrong ends the game the way he started it, with a home run to right.
3: PCA now has 30 on the season, but the Cubs also saying yesterday they won't have shortstop Dansby Swanson. Oblique strain, he's out at least a month, ESPN's Jesse Rogers.
12: They're hoping it's closer to 4 weeks, but you really have to be careful with those oblique injuries. They can linger, so I think they'll be cautious. Get him ready for the playoffs is kind of what they're thinking. As far as overcoming it, they have the depth to do it. It's the one area of the team they're okay in. Not necessarily another starting shortstop, of course, but Nico Hoerner, who played that position in college, will slide over from second base. Pedro Ramirez, who's a good-looking rookie, will get full-time reps at second with Nico at short. And they even have another guy coming back from injury, Matt Shaw. He's due back very soon. So they can cover the loss.
3: Cubs at the top of the National League wild card standings. They're a half game ahead of the Phillies. It's Tuesday, August 18th. Born on this date in 1934, the late Roberto Clemente. A Hall of Famer born 92 years ago today. Two-a-days, continuing with Falcons and Dolphins on Sportsmanlike. They're next. I'm Jay Reynolds. Back tomorrow with SportsCenter All Night. 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

0: Tuesday morning, Charlotte. Welcome aboard. It's time to do this thing. Whatever this thing is, it is time to do it on the Mac and Bone Radio Show. Darren Waller, signed, sealed, delivered in Panthers practice yesterday. We will talk about it. Let you hear what Waller had to say. What
1: signed, sealed, delivered. He's ours.
0: That's true. That is singing. You're going to sing it for us?
1: That's all I got.
0: Okay, that's all you got. Signed, sealed, delivered. He's ours. Come on, Bone. Sing it, baby.
1: Signed, sealed, delivered. He's ours.
0: There you go. There you go.
1: Was that all right, or is that a little bit, maybe a little pitchy? A little pitchy, dog?
0: I'm not sure I'm in a position to criticize singing. I got to be honest with you. We have the AP College Football Top 25 to discuss. We will complain about it. Who's too low? Who's too high? Where the heck are the local teams? Did the voters know that the teams in the Carolinas were eligible? All those things will be discussed on the show today. So we've got to talk about that as well. And much, much more to get into. An icky update from Dave Canales. Media asked about it in light of Ozzie Trapio, left tackle for the Bears, being activated from the PUP list with the same injury on the exact same day. So now we're wondering how Icky's coming along. So we've got that going on as well. And the NC State student newspaper makes a run at Dave Doran, ladies and gentlemen. So we will talk about that as well here on the Mac and Bone Show. The Bone Man's in the house. Fit Daddy is in the house. Fitty is the only one that has not sung on the show yet. Fit, you want to change that?
1: Yeah, Fitty, let us know. It's been a while since you sang.
2: It's been a while.
1: There you go.
2: There you go.
0: You set him up well, Bone.
1: I know what's coming, so I know help out. I've had a morning, Mac. I've had myself a morning.
0: Already?
1: Yep.
0: It's 6:02.
1: My last hour has been calm, but my first hour, if my apartment complex has security cameras, there's a chance that I'm going to get questioned today for crimes. Let's be honest. And there's no one to blame but myself and my neighbor for this one. Both of our faults here. I have a bad habit lately of not locking my car door at night, because when I'm getting Murphy out of the backseat from the dog park, we go twice a day. I'm more trying to get him out than thinking about locking the door and just getting him inside. So sometimes, not great, but I don't always lock my door. Well, apparently, the neighbor that has a very, very, very similar car to mine this morning was parked directly in front of my apartment. And he also doesn't lock his doors. So this morning I come out and I opened what I thought was my car door. I throw my bag in, I go around, I jump in the front seat, I put my coffee down, and I realize something doesn't feel right in this seat. I turn on the lights, and I realize, oh, this isn't my car. Abandoned ship, abandoned. I run out, and I try to act natural, but I run almost full speed in my own car, because I'm thinking, if this guy comes out here, I'm a little terrified of this guy anyway. I'm in trouble. I hop in my own car.
0: So you got out of there without anybody seeing you?
1: Well, then I realized, remember the coffee that I brought to that car?
0: Yeah, yeah.
1: I forgot the coffee.
0: Okay.
1: So then I have to get out of my car, abandon my car, run back again to this guy's car, grab my coffee, run back again to my car. Remember the bag I put in there? Forgot that as well. I got to get out of my car again.
0: What the heck?
1: Run full speed.
0: Were you
1: back.
0: Half asleep this
1: yes.
0: morning?
1: Yes. Yes. But you know what would be nice? If this guy would have locked his doors, this wouldn't happen. So I partly blame this guy. If this guy's watching from his balcony, can you imagine what he's seeing out there? I'm running full speed back and forth.
0: He would charge you with a baseball bat. Do y'all have surveillance that the people at your complex can watch? Because they could be watching this and just dying laughing later today.
1: And I thought if I just run. By the way, there's nobody out there. It wasn't a huge deal.
0: You're but good. No harm done.
1: But I think me running full speed probably makes it a little bit. I don't know why. I just thought I was almost running like, remember how he runs in semi-pro, Mac, Will Ferrell's character? I was almost running like that. Like I had to like go as hard as I could to my own car.
0: Oh, you didn't want to get busted, man. You were feeling guilty. I mean, after all, you were in someone else's vehicle essentially three times. I mean, I'd probably be trucking too.
1: Yeah.
0: Anyway,
1: you could also blame Murphy for this. If he didn't have to go to the dog park as much as he does, we wouldn't have this issue.
0: Well, no, actually, Finney, I don't know if you've thought about this. It comes back to Bone. If Bone was in shape enough just to walk Murphy to the dog park instead of have to drive him to the dog park, this would not happen.
1: No, here's the problem, though. The dog park is a ways away. Now, here's the honest truth. It's very, very hot on his paws, and he won't walk that far. He gets in the grass. So to save him that pain.
0: That's so nice of you, Bone. Has nothing to do with saving yourself from some pain of walking.
1: I want the heat. I want to be out there when it's 109.
0: Oh, man. All right. Anyway, let's get into it. Sounds like the Panthers preseason game on Saturday, the way you executed trying to get into the car.
1: About what happened when I got it on the road itself this morning. Anyway, go ahead, Matt. That's for neither here nor there.
0: Guy was going 85 and gave you the finger. What happened?
1: We got a little bit of a guy getting mad at me this morning a little bit on the
0: road. You have a very active, like, 5 o'clock hour. I mean, nothing happens to you the rest of the day.
1: Yes.
0: But I feel like before 6 a.m., you have a very active, interesting life. And then after that, it tails off.
1: Fitty, what's your most active time of the day?
3: Well, probably
0: lunch, dinner.
3: Probably 10:30, 11 o'clock.
0: Late night snack.
3: Probably when I'm most active.
0: All right. I don't even want to know because I'm with you at 10:30 or 11 o'clock. All right, can we sports it up, kids? Is there any chance we could possibly sports it now? All right, so we'll talk about Darren Waller. We'll let you hear what Canales said, what Waller said about being a part of this team. Canales continues to say it's about challenging that tight end room, and it feels like every time he says it, he means it's about challenging JT Sanders and seeing if he rises to the challenge or not. We also know that Waller is not, they're not just throwing him into it. He was on the side yesterday, sweating his butt off. What a freaking hot day it was yesterday. And working on the side. And then Wednesday, because, of course, they don't practice today. They're traveling to Jacksonville for tomorrow's joint practice. It doesn't sound like Waller will do any team stuff. He's still trying to learn the offense. So it sounds like just kind of individual stuff in the meantime. We did get Bone some bad, or they got some bad injury news down there in New Orleans. We talked about their rookie wide receiver yesterday, Jordan Tyson, because Kellen Moore indicated his hamstring injury. You know, this could linger into the regular season. Well, now reports are coming out saying this looks like it's a multiple-month injury, right around a two-month injury with the hamstring. And you know how those hamstrings are. You come back, there's no guarantee. You know, you better sit out long enough, because if not, that thing will come back. He's got a history of hamstring problems. So, again, everybody's starting to deal with his injury crap now, man.
1: The Golics were doing a thing on him before we came on the air, a audio piece from their show yesterday. To what you're saying, Jordan Tyson was thought to be one of the best players in the country last year entering the season, and then the hamstrings took a toll. The Saints kind of took a little bit of a gamble in the first round on the injury, and it pops up right away. It seems like, Mac, if he's out for 2 months, we don't have New Orleans until November 15th, so maybe he's back by then. But much like we said when we thought Brazel was going to be out for a while, a rookie catching up to speed, when will he be the Jordan Tyson they anticipated? That might be well past the first Panther game.
0: Yeah, and does it cost them? I've heard Mita Kimes and many other national media tell me how explosive and amazing that offense is going to be, because Tyler Shuck is the new Joe Montana. I don't know if you've heard that. Plus, Bone, you throw in the HN move at running back and the Jordan Tyson draft pick. So I've been hearing how amazing their offense is going to be. Well, if their offense ain't quite that amazing, does it cost them some games early in the season? We also see the Bears with another injury. They are getting Ozzie Trapillo back as we try to figure out what kind of medical marvel is this man, because he's got the same injury from the same day as Icky. But we also find out that one of their two-headed monster running back, the Bruiser, Kyle Monongai, is hurt, and it sounds like that's going to be a couple of weeks. So We'll see how that applies to week one, but everybody's getting hurt, man.
1: Monongai and Luther Burden now are injured during this time period, and it's not saying they're out for week one, but their lead up to that A lot of talk is going to be about those guys. Of course, they already lost their big free agent signing on defense, Kobe Bryant. So when camp started, it was all about the Panther injuries. But we said, look, the Panthers are practicing first. They've had injuries before anyone else because they were out there first. But you see, the league has definitely caught up to them injury-wise.
0: It's a battle of attrition, man. Battle of attrition. And we'll give you the Panther injury news. Panthers got some good injury news yesterday. So we'll talk about that. We've got to mention, Bone, that Sportico did evaluations for all the NFL franchises. They put $8 billion value on your Carolina Panthers. That means, Bone, that David Tepper, if he were to sell the team now, which I have a gut feeling he will not, he would make close to a $6 million profit.
1: $6 billion profit.
0: Or $6 billion. I'm sorry, $6 billion dollar profit. He bought it for $2 million plus, and it's now valued at $2 billion. You know what I'm saying? Just work with me here.
1: Yeah.
0: Just in your mind, insert what I'm trying to say. It was $2 billion change. It's now valued at $8 billion.
1: I'm not, Mac, a huge financial guy, although we are in a banking city, so a lot of people could explain this better than I could. How good, Mac, is a plus $6 billion on an investment? That's got to be pretty good, right?
0: That's decent. That's decent.
1: If I make a bet on, on Caesars, on the Caesars betting app, and I make a profit of like $8, I feel accomplished.
0: Hell, if I could just double my 7 cents. I would love that.
1: Never mind $6 billion. My Lord almighty.
0: It's the complete opposite of buying a car. You buy a pro sports franchise, and you are just going to you're going to just see your investment grow and grow and grow astronomically. It never fails, man. There's no doubt about it. So, all right, let's go to which leads to a lot of skeptical fans if they don't think their owner cares about winning. Because any owner, not saying Tepper, I think Tepper desperately cares about winning, but like it's very easy to just, it's a money-making venture. If you've got that

0: picks or, you know, votes, they are still number six. Miami is at seven. Texas A&M 8. This is, I love how the back half or the back portion of the top 10 is when the pollers are like, all right, let me just run a streak of about five SEC teams here. You've got A&M 8, Ole Miss 9, Oklahoma 10, LSU 11. The other ACC teams are SMU at 19, Louisville at 24, and little old Clemson does not make it in this poll. They are the first team out in terms of others receiving votes. So they're essentially 26th.
1: Yeah, and South Carolina's down there in the towards the top of the 30s, a few away.
0: 32.
1: 32. You've got the Gators down there, who I think I think there's a couple teams there in the 30s that we just mentioned that could be ranked. We'll have a lot of discussion later on in the show about who should be ranked at the bottom of this poll. Of course, at the top, who's been disrespected. By that, I mean, Mac, the two teams that played for the national title last year who... You know, the quarterback is the question for Indiana. I get that. But we've seen Indiana a couple years ago and what they were in year one under Cignetti. They made some magic. Indiana being six, Miami seven, I thought was a joke. I think those teams, especially Miami, will be better than they were a year ago. Indiana, I don't know if there's going to be much drop-off, but what this poll's going to do, Mag, with Indiana 6, that's going to give Kurt Cignetti the ammo to motivate his team like no others.
0: That is true. You say quarterback is the question. I mean, I guess it's the question for the voters.
1: From Mendoza to Hoover.
0: But who was Mendoza last year at this time?
1: Well, he's a Cal transfer.
0: But what did the national media think? Did they think he was going to be a Heisman winner?
1: No, you're right.
0: I would argue that Hoover's more accomplished in college football than Mendoza was a year ago at this time. Like, now, I'm just going to tell you, I thought Mendoza was an upgrade over Rourke, and I thought he was going to be pretty damn good. I didn't think Heisman good. But at some point, people are going to realize that Kurt Cignetti makes quarterbacks better, that the supporting cast they've been able to assemble with all the money they have to spend, Bone, it makes quarterbacks better. So I think they could repeat. So I'm with you. Being at number six feels disrespectful to me. There's no doubt about it.
1: I don't think that the teams that will end up the three best teams are in the top three. I'm not saying those other teams aren't going to have hell of a seasons, Ohio State, Oregon, and Georgia, but I think Indiana, Miami, Notre Dame end up being the three at the end, three of the four at the end.
0: I mean, Hoover has 71 career touchdown passes.
1: All of them against UNC last year. I mean,
0: and I get the 13 interceptions, but does anybody think with a running game they're going to have at Indiana, the offensive line they have, they got maybe the best left tackle in the sport.
1: Maybe the best
0: wide receivers.
1: The receivers are out of this world.
0: Becker.
1: And then they
0: add Marsh from Michigan State. Like, it's crazy to me. But you got to work SEC teams in. You can't possibly have a top five without putting Georgia and Texas in there. Texas, prove it to me, y'all. I've heard this might be the most talented Texas team ever. I'm aware. I understand Cam Coleman and Hollywood Smothers and all the transfers. But how about you prove it to us?
1: Like right? Indiana
0: I'm
1: did
0: tired
1: last
0: of hearing.
1: Year.
0: Yep. I'm tired of hearing the Texas hype every year. I'm tired of hearing about the amount of talent you have. Yeah, you're extremely talented every year. Prove it to us. Actually hold up in the trenches against Georgia one time. Like, so I got to see it to believe it. But we'll talk about it more at 7 o'clock, Bone. I don't want to use all our ammo of ripping teams for being overrated. Like, we know everything. I want to save some of that.
1: Let me give a little teaser roof for that topic, though. There's one team that's in the top 10 that I saw many people yesterday say, yep, get out of there. There's one team that the consensus says that they're not believed in as a top 10 team. 7 o'clock, we'll explain who that is.
0: Yeah, I definitely have a team in there that I just...
1: Might be the same, but guess what? We won't tell you that until
0: it ain't
1: 7 a.m.
0: It ain't happening. Let's see here, Bone Man. You've got some feedback on your morning. What happened this morning? Son of Swee would like you to get doggy shoes for Murphy, so then y'all could just, you know, stroll to the dog park by foot.
1: Yes.
0: That's what Son of Sweet would like to see.
1: Mac, the lovely Tara has weighed in that to let Mac know that Murphy has trouble walking back and he gets tired. It's not on me.
0: Yeah, right. You think Murphy's tired?
1: Look at that. Look at that. My love stepping up for her man there. How about that?
0: I'm here to tell you I've seen Bone in the heat. His tongue would be dragging more than the dog's if he had to walk to and from that dog bark. There'd be gravel on

0: that man's tongue. Now, let's see.
1: I'm protecting the health of a young pup.
0: Let's see. Fitty's former love sensei. I think he quit that job. He found it was too difficult.
1: This is the second helper. Him and Lair have both retired.
0: They bailed out on poor Fitty. But he is texting in, saying something similar to you hopping in the wrong car in your parking lot has happened to him. He said, I used to work as a manager in a store at Concord Mills. His car was in the shop, so his wife was picking him up after the mall closed. He walked out and saw a car. It's like something I would do. Walked out and saw a car exactly like his with a lady in the driver's seat that looked just like his wife.
1: Oh, my Lord.
0: It was dark and rainy. I walked up to the car, opened the passenger door, and then realized not my car nor my wife. She was picking up her kid from work. I apologized profusely. Just then, my wife pulled up, and she understood my mistake and was very nice. Oh, I thought the story would end with your wife thinking that you were in a car with some other woman.
1: Oh, my God.
0: Oh, my God, for unsavory reasons. All right, so there you go, Bone. That story is very similar. Very similar.
1: Our coworker, Mac, Big Game Bernie Bowles from WBT, told me this morning that numerous times he has the same car as the TV news vehicles here in the building. He's gotten into TV cars. He's opened the TV doors multiple times and not his own car. So Bernie's almost gotten into TV news vehicles.
0: Oh, yeah. His car looks like the whole fleet. It does, actually. All right, man. So, Bone, you got company, baby.
1: I'm not the only dummy out there. By the way, I need to point this out. People are calling me an idiot. I wasn't born this way, all right? This is not my parents' fault. Over time, I've gotten dumber, all right? And I don't know why, Matt. Why would I be dumber over time? I don't know.
0: Are you going to blame me and Fitty?
1: What?
0: Me and Fitty going to get blamed?
1: I didn't say that. I'm just saying bless you. Radio's taking my brain cells.
0: It's that early morning wake up, man. Twins beat the Braves last night 4-2 as well. Want to at least mention
1: that. Good job by the Braves pitching staff minus the first inning. It was 4-0.
0: It was.
1: There's nobody out in the first inning, and the Braves gave up nothing else. Just couldn't score runs last night against the Twins. When we come back here on the Mac and Bone Show, Dave Canales with an icky injury update. Darren Waller also talks about joining the Panthers, and the Panthers get some big fellas back at practice, bringing the beef. 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
2: I'm Will Pomagic, and this is your Charlotte FC Minute. Minutes have been hard to come by for Charlotte FC midfielder Brant Bronico, the most tenured player on the Charlotte FC squad, yet he's on pace to have the lowest minute total of his entire Charlotte career, albeit in perfect health. He's had a mini renaissance, though, with 2 goals in his last 3 appearances. Yesterday, he talked about staying resilient.
3: Yeah, you know, I feel like work rate is definitely a big thing, but I feel like the bigger part of it is the mental side, you know, because it's not easy going from starting to not starting, you know, every single year.
4: Yeah.
3: You know, just staying strong mentally. And like I just told Will, you know, having faith in what I know works and what has worked for me in the past. And that's showing up every day, giving my best.
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17: 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Who might be some surprise cuts for the Carolina Panthers? 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

0: Icky's doing great. He had another great day on the field. He's going in right now to get his lift in. He's progressing really well. Again, every case is different. We just got to take it with the information that we have. Consult our experts, consult the surgeons, all those things, get re-imaging and make sure we feel confident before we put him back out there.
1: Been ruled out for week one.
0: I don't know. I wouldn't say that necessarily, but I do know he's progressing really well.
2: There you go, Dave Canales being asked the question that, you know, the local media had to ask about Icky Ekwonu and his status. He's been working on the side bone all through training camp. Fitting, I saw him bust a dance move last week in the middle of practice. But the Bears left tackle.
3: Getting Icky with it.
2: But the Bears left tackle, Ozzie Trapillo, suffered the same injury on the same day in the playoffs, and he's back off the PUP list. So we kind of want to know. It does sound like he's coming along there. It was interesting. Canales was asked there, y'all heard it, by Joe Person. So can we have you ruled him out for week one? And he said, I wouldn't go that far. Ooh. So anyway.
3: Interesting how he'll be used, right, going forward, because you're going to have a lot of tackle options. You have Walker, you have Freeling, you have Moten down the line, you have Icky. While the guards, we like Lewis and Hunt, certainly, there's not a lot of depth there. So I do wonder Icky's role. Is he the utility swing guy? If there's a tackle need, a spot at a tackle, does he fill in? Can he be a guard? Because there are a lot of tackles on this roster, but the guards behind the main guys leave a lot to be desired.
2: No, that's it. You brought that up yesterday. That is, I'm kind of intrigued by that. Like, if they get Moten back, I would guess they move Freeling to the left side. You know, I guess we'll see how Freeling's playing it and Walker's playing and how long Moten's out. But yeah, if you were to have Freeling on the left side, Moten on the right side, Walker's your backup tackle. If Robert Hunt got hurt, knock on wood, I don't want it to happen. I'm not trying to jinx the man. Like, would you consider sliding Icky in? A lot of questions. There's two tackles that are coming back at some point that will change the math for the offensive line. Math doesn't look great right now, depth-wise, but those boys can change the math whenever the heck they get back.
3: And eventually, is it just one of those things where you look at it as we just got to get our five best linemen out there and put them wherever they can go, right? Maybe that happens. Who knows?
2: Yeah.
3: But we know that an offensive line staying healthy for a whole year is, I mean, look, we've already got issues, but
2: yeah, we know it ain't happening.
3: Into the regular season, the same five, how rare is it where five guys start? It happens, but it is certainly rare.
2: We got our guards back yesterday though at practice. D. Lou and Robert Hunt both practicing, and I feel like both those guys and Derek Brown, if it was a regular season game, probably would have played. That's kind of my gut feeling, is that it's because both guards practiced a little bit last week. It's just, they didn't want to, you know, force it. They wanted to be cautious about it. Derek Brown was back practicing yesterday, too, to that point. So you get the feeling they're just taking precaution with these guys, which I'm fine with,
3: And it's a longer camp as well. So Absolutely. Some of these big fellas, they may be just sort of, you know, they may be sore, but they may be more cautious with them through the duration of a longer camp.
2: But I would argue, Bone, we're about to embark on the most important 10 days or so of this game.
3: Oh, I agree.
2: Because you're going to have the joint practice on Wednesday in Jacksonville. You're going to play Jacksonville on Friday night. Canales said yesterday starters are playing a heavy dosage in the joint practice, and they should play some on Friday night. Then you have the joint practice against Houston, and then after that I would expect probably starters sat out in the Houston game. So I'm looking at, it's probably not even 10 days. Like, this next 8 days with two joint practices sandwiching the game feels like the most important work of camp for the starters.
3: No, I don't disagree with that at all, Megan. Also, maybe a very important 10 hours for our legendary texter, Granny Pat. What kind of conversation, Mac, are you having right now with Granny? Because we were worried about her last week. She was in the hospital. She was on a ventilator. Granny came back yesterday, rip-roaring, going after the Panthers. But her health update right now, Mac, what is going on here with Granny Pat this morning? She's usually not awake this early, but right now she's, I guess the health stuff has her awake.
2: She's
3: this morning.
2: So ready to get out of the hospital. She's doing so much better. But apparently, Granny, I don't know if this is going to embarrass you, Granny.
3: I don't know.
2: We just want to update the listeners about your situation.
3: I don't think she gets embarrassed.
2: Yeah,
3: on
2: you're
3: that,
2: probably
3: that,
2: right.
3: That feature's been removed.
2: Granny needs to poop, apparently, and then she can leave the hospital. Somehow she asked for me and Finny to help. Finny has suggested, was it Finny that suggested? No, Bone suggested eating some Mexican food. So anyway, Granny is on the cusp of leaving the hospital. We're so happy for her.
3: Finny,
2: there's one thing, and it's a number two, apparently.
3: Finny, we need a sounder. Granny Watch 2026.
2: Granny Turd Watch. I didn't need to do it there, did I?
3: Clean it up, fella.
2: I didn't need to put it in.
3: Well, Granny, keep us updated, all right? We're going to... Can you bet on this, Mac? I'm thinking Granny, 7:08 a.m.
2: We got a pool here. We got a poop pool, Granny, for when it happens. I'm telling you, what other radio show, Bone, would chronicle a situation like this with one of their listeners? That's how close we are with our listeners, like Granny Bat.
3: Look what Brown Mama's advice was.
2: Oh, geez, what a name for this.
3: Granny, eat some broccoli. It's nature's push broom.
4: Nature's push broom. That's a clever way to talk about.
2: I've never heard of that in my life. What phrasing?
3: All right, let's move on from Granny's situation.
2: Well, everybody's trying to help, Bone. This is the listeners coming together. Buzzy wants to send her some Taco Bell lettuce. IPA Nate says get some wings from D.D. Peckers. Might be a little early for that.
4: We could call our friend Shaked Bartal, send her some Indian food because they put him in the hospital.
2: There you go. Okay. Well, we've got a lot of options out there. Granny! That's our bad, Granny. That is our bad, but we're rooting for you, and we're happy that you are about ready. Hopefully, to leave the hospital.
3: It's the most.
2: Look at the text line.
3: It's the most texted topic of the day.
2: Look at the text line with all. We got an ask the audience just broke out, and I didn't even have to ask everybody. Prune juice being suggested. Oh my God, y'all are amazing. The combination of wanting to help Granny Pat and wanting to talk about this subject has brought y'all out of the woodwork right now. Oh my gosh!
3: Someone make her a dry brisket came up.
2: Panther Steve, a.k.a. Panther Weenie, says, really? Mac, you are sick this early in the morning. Poor Granny. Oh, man. Love you, though, Weenie.
3: Granny also is the one that advertised. She did ask Mac for help. She knew what she was doing.
2: You think she wanted this out there?
3: She wanted this out there.
2: Well, she wants something else out there, too, so she can go home as well.
4: Oh, my God.
2: All right. Anyway.
3: Did she ring the bell when it's over? How's this work?
2: Oh, man. All right. Anyway, I don't know how we segue back.
3: Someone said, watch the Panther game again, Granny. It'll get it out of your system.
2: That'll make you sick. No doubt about it.
4: Brandon and Charlotte, just keep listening to WFNZ. It's bound to happen soon. John at us, and that's funny.
2: Oh, well played, sir. Well played.
3: I don't get it.
2: I do want to mention, Bone, that Liam Cohen, Jaguars head coach, said he is trending towards playing starters a little bit in the preseason game on Friday night. Kind of sounds like he's thinking he will, but I guess he wants to see what happens at the joint practice tomorrow. 9:15 start, by the way, for that joint practice tomorrow in Jacksonville. We do need to talk about Darren Waller. He was officially signed yesterday, and he was out there working on the side to get ready. Sounds like maybe only individual drills in Jacksonville. Nothing in terms of team drills, but he's there, Bone. And he's going to get his chance to compete. And yesterday, he talked about when he was first contacted with the Panthers and kind of how this whole thing came to be.
5: I heard from the Panthers Wednesday morning when my agent called me. I was just going to wake up and go train and got a call. And I was like, waiting on anybody that offered me a job, I was going to play, you know. Like, so I'm grateful the Panthers offered me the opportunity to come play. And, yeah, I'm excited to be here.
6: You were productive last year. I know you missed some time, but were you a little surprised that you had to wait as long as you did?
5: Not really. I know people take into account where I'm at age-wise, durability concerns, rightfully so. So I understand that those are things people take into account when they're mitigating risk. But, yeah, I was just allowing the process to be what it was. Sometimes, it can be like, damn, I'm doing all this work. Since the day after the Super Bowl, you know, like, when is it going to happen? But, you know, uncertainty is kind of the name of the game. I'm new to this free agent situation, but it is what it was, and I'm grateful that it happened in the time that it did.
2: There you go. And he did talk about how much better shape he's in, Bone, than last year at this time. He says, I started working out the day after the Super Bowl. Have taken 1 week off for a vacation to Iceland, and that's it. I've worked out nonstop. Whereas last year, he just decided in June, hey, I want to play football again. You know, after 1 year of retirement.
3: And he still was good.
2: So, and we're getting in. Yeah, he was when he was out there. The only worry I have for him is the durability. He missed 8 games with 3 different injuries last year, but that's it.
3: I was thinking about him yesterday when I was reading about him and hearing him, and Brenson Buckner is the one that called me last week and said what a matchup nightmare he is. Mag, I know he and Brazel are completely different players, but when we talked about Brazel and what he was going to provide his offense, it was something different. It was a downfield threat that even if he wasn't the main character on a play, so to speak, he would definitely change the way you defend the Panthers. I think Darren Waller is an example of that as well. If Darren Waller even has 2 catches in a game or 3 catches, and it's not a huge game, his presence alone you have to account for, and that's not the case for all these tight ends on this roster. So much like Brazel, I'm excited at the different looks that Waller can give, whether or not he even makes the play or not. You have to account for him and that athletic ability on the defensive side of the
2: He's just a mismatch, right? He's just a mismatch. You put a linebacker on me, please. Really? I'm going to go down the seam, run right past you. You try to put, like, what if you put him in a slot? You try to put a little tiny slot corner on him? And this dude's 6'6 plus. So, yeah, there is some very intriguing possibilities with him, no doubt about it. And he and Sanders are going to be watched closely here moving forward. Also want to let you hear from Dave Canales. He talked about what his expectations are for Darren Waller.
0: Pass threat, what he's been doing. Versatility, you can play him like a tight end, you can play him like a receiver. He's huge. I mean, just, you know, standing with him out there, he's all a 6'6.5. He's lean, he can run, all those things. It's a unique element, you know, that he brings to whatever offense he's been a part of. And so the goal is to just throw him into that room, challenge that room, and see which guys want to elevate and create that role for Bryce.
2: Great. I'm sorry. I'm back to the text line. Dave, I'm very excited, and you so eloquently described what Darren Waller can do.
3: You always steer us back now. This is Dave Canales talking. What are you laughing at?
2: He said it well. I can't wait to see him get on the field. But this text line is on fire, including Granny Pat. Does she know? Is she listening? Does she know we're talking about her?
3: Yes.
2: So she doesn't care about any of this
3: stuff.
2: But
3: all that advice she got, Mac, which one does she take the heart
2: She
3: the most?
2: Thanked you. She said, thanks, Bone. Good advice on the Mexican food. Granny, do you know how much other good advice there's been here from people?
3: Granny about to make an early DoorDash order.
2: So we are going to have to chronicle this as the show progresses. Yeah. Like, we're in too deep now, right?
3: Yeah.
2: Like, there's no way we could just move on with our day. There's going to have to be Granny updates.
3: Can we clean it up, though, like Granny's movement updates?
2: Movement.
3: Granny's product movement. Something here cleaned up a little bit. We got people eating breakfast out there.
2: Wait till the kids wake up, though. They want to hear the word poop when they wake up and ride around with their parents.
3: Who doesn't? All right, we come back here on the Mac and Bone radio program. More college stuff. The NC State student newspaper makes a run at Dave Doran. Greg McElroy talks Clemson's QB battle. And Todd McShay, still a huge believer in a local star, will explain. 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
8: It was always fun going against a Waller. He's just a great guy, you know, in the locker room, outside the locker room. Obviously a great athlete, so, you know, it's excited to see, you know, coming out here and helping his team.
0: He's fast. 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
0: Again, you know, this is a competition. 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

0: We know that Reynolds has a bigger arm, but Vezina's understanding can manufacture the same arm strength with his brain by getting rid of the ball a half second quicker. Well, Saturday, however, the scrimmage has really settled nothing as of this point, right? Both guys threw touchdowns. Both guys ran it well. There was a pick six thrown to a linebacker, and Sweeney would not tell anybody who threw it. And he asked if it was going to change his timeline. And he just said, you know, it was the next step in the process. But the most telling detail of camp wasn't necessarily a throw. On day one, Christopher Vezina was front and center between the offense and the defense, leading the warm-up jumping jacks. And that spot, historically, has been reserved for the team leader. And there is some intentionality in everything that Clemson does. Read that as you will.
1: Little old Clemson. There you go. That is Greg McElroy and, as always, College Football Podcast. Greg McElroy, by the way, we're going to talk more at the top of the hour about rankings and what sticks out to us and who's too high, who's too low, why some of these teams in the Carolinas aren't higher, aren't at least close. You know, some of them aren't in. Clemson's not in the top 25. South Carolina and State aren't as close as maybe they could be. So anyway, we'll get into all that stuff. But Greg McElroy, on his top 25, has Clemson in the teens. I don't know what number, but I heard him say this on this podcast, that he has them in the teens.
2: Very interesting. That's the highest I've heard anybody have them, I think.
1: Seriously, since a year ago at this time, when we all had them up there in the top three or four.
2: And that's the thing. People say, oh, Boone hates Clemson. I had them in the national title game a year ago, and they embarrassed me. They made me look like I don't know what I'm talking about. So you know what? You get punished for that this year. You and Penn State. You both get punished this year. Right? No offense, Mac.
1: They've got to earn it. Penn State's in there.
2: I said we're going to have a Mackey celebration. Penn State and Clemson, Drew Aller and Clay Klubnik will play for the national title. How'd that go?
1: I would be shocked if freshman Tate Reynolds were to start in Baton Rouge. I'd be absolutely floored. You hear McElroy talk about it there, that, hey, it's considered still this open competition, but you also heard him talk about Vezina's the one leading them through the warm-ups. And that signifies he's the leader of the team. He's a veteran. He's got a 317-yard game with three touchdowns under his belt against SMU, although they were a bad pass defense last year. I would be shocked, Bone, if they want to send a freshman into Baton Rouge. I'm not saying it's not possible Tate Reynolds doesn't play at some point. I mean, I kind of hope not. That'd be a bad sign for Clemson. I kind of want Vezina to take this thing and run with it. But, like, they can talk competition. I would be floored if it was Tate Reynolds week one.
2: If there's any environment, Mac, you don't want to send a freshman to, it's that Death Valley at night in your first game.
1: Big time.
2: There's no way. And that could also rattle confidence for a young quarterback as well. I don't think it makes a lot of sense for Tate Reynolds. If he appears, that's one thing. But to actually start the game and play as the main quarterback, that doesn't make a lot of sense to me.
1: Yeah.
2: I don't think Dabo would do that. I think Dabo's too smart for that.
1: I don't think so. Look at Bone calling Dabo smart, man. Yeah. That is awful sweet of you, Bone.
2: Yes. Yeah. I'm very professional, if you haven't noticed. Please get to the Gamecock stuff.
1: Okay, you're just biding your time trying to get to the South. I do want to shout out Lake Norman's stud quarterback, Jaden Kraft. He's a four-star recruit. He committed to Tennessee yesterday, so I want to shout him out. Local kid. We got so many local kids around here that can ball, but he was in the news yesterday. Picked Tennessee over Oregon, LSU, Michigan, Florida, and Mississippi. What do you think about this story, Bone, where they have this new and improved Heisman website where fans can now vote on the Heisman, and the fans' votes will actually be pulled together to create a first, second, and third place, like a ballot for the Heisman. So okay. The first ballot this year for the Heisman will be the fans. I can't imagine one ballot is going to flip the whole race.
2: I don't think so. When will they do this for the playoff rankings? A fan committee?
1: Now we're talking.
2: Imagine
1: if the fans had a vote.
2: Mac, how great would it be for live footage of a fans committee where half of the voters are Feinbaum callers and the other half are Big Ten fans?
1: Where's the ACC representation?
2: I'm not there. I'm saying you got ACC, you got Notre Dame.
1: Where's the group of six representation?
2: They're all in there.
1: Get Walker Mayle in there as a group of six fans.
2: I'm just saying the fighting going on between the SEC and the Big Ten in there would be must-see. Legends fighting some guy named Buckeye Dave. I'd watch it.
1: Oh man! All right,
2: you want me in trouble here? I'm just throwing out jokes.
1: You wanted? By the way, speaking of the ACC, Miami dismissed Cam Vaughn. He's a wide receiver transfer from West Virginia. He had 35 catches for 541 yards last year. So it's not like he's chopped liver. The program is not saying why, but he has been dismissed from the team. So one less weapon for Darian Mensa. I have a feeling he will still be okay. If he was that good at Duke, no offense, Bone, they are the ACC champs. I have a feeling he's going to be okay with that talent around him at Miami.
2: You need to start, you know, he changed his name, right? You need to start calling him by the name he wants to be called.
1: What's
2: now.
1: That?
2: Benedict Arnold.
1: He going to have Arnold on the back of his jersey now?
2: Yes.
1: Okay, so you wanted South Carolina stuff.
2: Oh, thank you.
1: Bone, this is, we told you last week that Jordan Reed, ESPN NFL draft guy, did a list of 16 players he thinks have a legit chance to be the number one pick in the draft next year. And one was Dylan Stewart of the Gamecocks, and the other was Lenoris Sellers of the Gamecocks. On his recent podcast, or no, it was on Crane & Company. Let me get that straight. It was on the Crane & Company
2: Crane
1: show.
2: Crane & Cone.
1: Crane & Cone show. Let me get it even straighter. The Crane & Cone show where Todd McShay told everybody that he thinks Sellers is about ready to have a bounce back season.
3: It was very clear between the lack of protection, inconsistency at wide receiver, and then an apparent disconnect in system, what we're doing offensively versus what I want. Maybe I want to be doing, or maybe what I'm best suited to do. That was apparent to me. Mm-hmm. And so now you put him in a system that's been proven, like averaging around 50 points per game and kind of getting the ball out, and I can utilize this running ability, but I know where to go with my eyes quicker. Things are going to be like more tempoed, and let's go.
4: Yeah,
3: I think all of that combined is going to lead to a huge year for Lenoris. And I got news for people: like, he might be the most physically gifted quarterback in this ridiculously talented.
4: I don't think that's nuts at all.
3: And depending on who's drafting number one overall and how things go the next 5 months for Lenoris Sellers, like, I'm not ruling out the possibility that Sellers is the number one overall.
4: Yeah.
1: Man.
2: Oh, my gosh. I'm sweating. Sweating right now. Oh, my God. I'm sweating.
1: You and I have both.
2: I haven't sweated like this since I got in our car this morning.
1: You and I have both been saying it. We expect a bounce back with Kendall Briles there, with an offensive line beefed up through the transfer portal.
2: I think more receiving depth, although there's injuries, but more receiving depth and more options in the pass game than they've had recently.
1: Tons of people way smarter than us are saying it too, man.
2: Yes.
1: I'd be very surprised if he does not bounce back and if Briles doesn't use him better. By the way, the lack of running last year, like, it seemed like most of
2: his... 2 years ago, Rocket Sanders was a major part of why they got better.
1: As a team, yeah, they didn't run the ball. They got to run it better. But I'm talking about Lenoris running the ball.
2: Okay, yeah, yeah.
1: Like, it seemed like last year, most of the running was him running for his life. Like, him literally running around trying to make something happen with the whole defense running after him. Where are the... give me more design runs. Let's run the zone read with him more. You know?
2: Yeah, felt like last year they're almost working on his pro stock a little bit as a passer rather than what they needed to do overall. And that could have been a Mike Shula problem last year. And now he's hit the road, Jack.
1: Big time. All right, so I teased this earlier, Bone. Have to get the name right here. Presley Cox is a student at NC State. And he has made a run at Dave Doran, Bone, in The Technician. That is the NC State student newspaper. I know you ain't laughing about anybody's football, Fitty. Sir, you might want to keep your chuckles to yourself, sir.
5: I'm laughing at the name of the student newspaper, The Technician. Tracks for NC State.
2: I thought it was a John Deere article. The Slobbering Wolf was their paper.
1: All right, everybody settle down here. The column headline is, "Don't Let the Doran Hit You on the Way Out." And he makes a run at Dave Doran with talking points that, I got to be honest, Bone, I've seen on the text line and you've seen on the message board at Pack Pride over the years. He says, take away the non-conference wins and the reality is undeniable. He talks about the sub-500 record in conference play, four games under 500 in conference play, 0-10 win seasons unless you try to fib it and that forfeit against UCLA in the COVID years in the bowl game. Try to count that, but you can't count that. Zero ACC championship game appearances, sub-500 record in bowls, and for some reason he doesn't even mention 8-29 against ranked teams. He doesn't even throw that one in there. What do you think about this? Because it does feel like last year there was the whole reporting going on that you know, people in the know seem to be saying he might retire or whatever. It seems like since last year, the way they finished last year, it seems like everybody's kind of backed off the Doran watch. Old Presley trying to fire it back up.
2: Feels like odd timing while the NC State hype grows and people realize, oh, their schedule's doable. We've heard or seen some columns where they've even said, are they a sneaky playoff team potentially? So while the outside is hyping up the pack, the call came from the inside back from the student paper where right before the season, this happens where way to hype up your fan base, by the way, student paper. Way to get them going there. Why is this happening right now? If they go and lose to Virginia or they got off to a rough start, that would make more sense. Right now, it feels like it's the opposite of what we've heard about the thoughts of this season for the Packers.
1: I feel like this is a young Wolfpacker that has
2: Sparky Sparkerson?
1: That has that Presley Cox.
2: Okay.
1: That has that negative NC State mentality already, even though he's young, because he addresses the hype in there. And he basically says, we have seen this cycle before. They're hyped up, and then the season comes, and the same crap happens. So that's why he's saying it. He is basically, I got to be honest, Bone. Wolfpackers on the text line have said the same thing. Not all of y'all, but a handful of AC was saying it yesterday. Said they'll lose to Virginia because that's what State does. So anyway, Dave Dorn going to see this kid at a press conference, Bone. He's going to take his solo cup and he's going to dump it out on Presley Cox's head, I have a feeling, at some point. I mean, if Dave Dorn got that mad at Steve Smith that one time, how mad is he going to get at a Wolfpack student?
2: This is going to get ugly. Speaking of crap happening, Granny, you got 12 minutes for me to win some money here. So let's get this girl. Let's get moving, Granny. Let's move that ball. Granny, let's move that ball down the field a little bit, all right? Let's not stall out here. All right, Mac, when we come back, who or what was the biggest issue in the loss on Saturday? Oh, no, wait. That's Monday. I need to get to Tuesday. Hold on. That's Monday, 7 o'clock.
1: You got okay. The wrong car again.
2: Oh, we're back. Hey, the AP poll is out, and we react. And where were the local teams being disrespected? Who's overrated? Who's underrated? And more. Full AP poll reaction next on Sports Radio 92.7 WFNZ.
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0: If Clemson's the 26th best team in the country, they lose week one. That game in week four is no joke, going to Cal. They lose in week five. Virginia Tech could push them in week seven. And if you're the 26th best team in the country in this day and age, that means I can't just assume anything. Even when you go to Florida State, Syracuse, Georgia Tech, Duke, South Carolina, end of the year, it could be four losses there or more for Clemson. But throw up South Carolina for just a second. This is one where rubber really meets road. So again, this is not the way the real world works. I just want to do this for the sake of argument for a second. The AP has South Carolina at number 32 in the preseason. Let's just say they're right, and let's say the season plays out exactly as the AP voters release the preseason rankings. If South Carolina is the 32nd best team in the country, that means they play seven teams ranked higher than them. And if every game just went the way it's supposed to go on paper, and they finished 5-7, I think we all understand that's not good enough.
1: That's Josh Pate talking about Clemson and South Carolina both missing the top 25. And it seems like he might believe that might be about right. But the good news, Bone, in the South Carolina example is it doesn't always go that way, right? It doesn't always go like, hey, the higher ranked team is going to win every game. But there's no doubt South Carolina's schedule is still a bear. Like, it feels easier, Bone, than in the past. But my God, it's still a bear.
2: Well, they're going to be ranked, I think, relatively soon because I think they're going to stack up the wins to get ranked early. Then it gets tougher as it goes along. But this year, I think they're going to play themselves into a ranking just off of easier slate to begin with. Some teams will drop out. So I think the Gamecocks will find themselves ranked with probably within 2 or 3 weeks of the regular season. Not saying they're playing great teams off the start, but I just think that they're going to stack up enough wins to be ranked in the top 25.
1: And then what happens when they start playing the barrage of those seven teams that Josh Pate talked about that are all got more votes than them?
2: It's tough. You know? There's no doubt.
1: But
2: it's
1: you're
2: tough.
1: Right. There is a chance to get some confidence and some momentum back for the program.
2: Right.
1: I really think there is a chance to do that.
2: Because I think I see, I know we're going to do this right now, but I'm seeing that number 25 team right there. I'm thinking that there's teams within their own conference of Missouri that probably are more deserving of that spot than the Missouri Tigers.
1: You're going to call out Mizzou, buddy. Yo. All right, anyway.
3: Get out of here. Are you kidding me?
1: Mac and Bone with you. Let's talk about it. We got What the Bleep stories coming up. We got Panther O-line talk coming up on this show this hour. But let's talk about the top 25, and then let's talk about kind of where the local teams are settled in, unfortunately, just outside the AP top 25. I'll just run through this quick here. Ohio State is number one, Oregon two, Georgia three, Notre Dame four, Texas five. The next five is Indiana, Miami, Texas A&M, Ole Miss, Oklahoma. That's through 10. 11 through 15 is LSU, Texas Tech, Alabama, BYU, and Southern Cal actually are tied for 14th. Then you go to 16, Michigan, Washington, Penn State, SMU 19th as the second highest ranked ACC team, Tennessee in the 20 spot, and then the final five, Utah, Iowa, Houston, Louisville. First time since Lamar Jackson was there that they have been ranked in the top 25. And then Bone has already called out Mizzou. They are at 25. If you did the whole like others receiving votes thing, Bone, and attributed like where they would rank based on the amount of votes you get, Clemson, we've talked about it a bunch, would be 26. They are literally the team just on the outside of the AP top 25. South Carolina would be 32nd. NC State did not receive one vote. There are 49 teams, Bone, that received a vote, and NC State didn't receive one. So allow me to start there, Bone. When we talk about local teams being rated too low, they literally didn't get a single little minuscule vote. I'm not saying this team, Bone, is going to break through to 10 win, but I'm telling you, 8 or 9 wins with that schedule, C.J. Bailey with a defense that I expect to get after the passer better than they did last year. Can they be? I mean, Bone, they're basically saying they're ranked 50th or lower.
2: Yeah, that's kind of crazy when you look at the other receiving vote teams from the ACC. Pittsburgh got 7, Virginia Tech 6, Georgia Tech 4, Cal got 2, and their week zero opponent, Virginia, got one. I would say that Virginia probably might need a few more than that also, but Pittsburgh getting 7, Cal getting 2, Georgia Tech 4. Definitely NC State deserves, I think, more votes than those teams.
1: Yeah, and that's just, again, I know what everybody's going to say. I know what Finney's going to do over there, roll his eyes. I won't back doing it again. But I'm just saying, can you put them somewhere before, like, 50th?
2: Yeah, you know, I agree. I mean? I'm with you on
1: it's
2: that.
1: It's crazy
2: one.
1: To me, man, with a quarterback coming back 3 years in the system now.
2: We've had many discussions, and this isn't for argument's sake here. We've talked about comparing the Gamecocks and NC State this year. I would think that NC State would be somewhere kind of near.
1: At least closer.
2: The Gamecocks, somewhere in that neighborhood.
1: At least closer.
2: Yes, I agree with that.
1: And this dude said Mac was going to freak out on behalf of NC State regardless.
2: Well, I'm getting his back on
1: this. I mean, not if they
2: one.
1: Were like 39th or something like that, but not even one of the 49 receiving votes. Georgia Tech, I don't. Maybe Brent Key will make me look like a buffoon, but Georgia Tech feels like it is going to be a little bit of a stop, of a step back. Like, do we know if Alberto Mendoza can play quarterback? Yeah, we know his brother can, but do we know he can? I know they got two great running backs there, but like, I look at them. Haynes King was special.
2: With the high usage rate, if you use a basketball term, you got to replace that guy.
1: He's special. I think anybody that voted Georgia Tech with a top 25 vote is underestimating how special the ACC Player of the Year is. And the Panthers, darling of the preseason, who, by the way, will not play this week, Bone. Haynes King. It sucks.
2: Matt, can I say make a comment about Louisville being 24 in the ACC?
1: Yeah.
2: They play the only week one game of ranked opponents. And that game in Nashville against Ole Miss. So while there's some exciting games for us, it's not a loaded up national slate in terms of ranked matchups. But Louisville does have the opener on that Sunday night against number 9 Ole Miss.
1: I love
2: a game that's kind of not been talked about a whole lot. That might be an unbelievable football game.
1: I love Louisville's schedule, Bone. Obviously that one's tough, but in the ACC they do play SMU, but they get them at home. They don't have to play Miami. They don't play Clemson. Like, I think there's a real opportunity if the Ohio State transfer Keenholz can play QB, but I'm guessing Brohm can get him to play QB. They got two great running backs.
2: I agree. Speaking of schedules, Matt, I do believe that at number 19, SMU, while it may not be disrespectful now, I think as the season goes along, they move up to be a playoff team again. I love their schedule. At Florida State week one. But then it's UC Davis. It's at Louisville week 3.
1: Yeah, you got to go to Louisville.
2: Matt, if it's not Louisville beating them in week 3.
1: They don't play Miami or Clemson
2: where
1: either.
2: Where is that first loss coming from? It could be all the way to Notre Dame. Was second to last game of the season. SMU's got a very doable slate. Even if they lose to Louisville and Notre Dame, they're going to have a great year. Their schedule is great for them. I think SMU is better than 19.
1: They both got good ACC schedules. Yep. They both don't play Miami or Clemson. Nope. SMU doesn't even play State. I mean, look at that schedule. You're right about that, man.
2: Look at this. After Louisville for SMU, Missouri State at home, BC home, Virginia home, Cal home. Then they go on the road for Virginia Tech. Then it's Virginia Tech in Wake. Matt, they go on the road one time from September 26th all the way to Notre Dame November 21st. How about that?
1: That is something, man. There's opportunities.
2: That is ripe for stacking a lot of wins.
1: Here's the thing, though. SMU and Louisville, there could be a lot of wins in the ACC based on their schedules, but will it be enough to convince the committee they deserve to be in the playoff over like a 4-loss SEC team?
2: Yeah.
1: Those are the type of things, at least 3-loss, those are the type of things we're going to be debating.

0: them. They are behind a ton of SEC. How many SEC teams are they behind, Bone?
1: They are behind.
0: Because there's nine ranked, and then Florida's ahead of them, right?
1: Florida's ahead of them. Yeah, that's the only one in the votes ahead of them.
0: So they're essentially 11th.
1: Yeah.
0: In SEC teams in this poll. How does that hit you?
1: I've said it and I'll say it again. I think anywhere from 20 on down, you can say that for a number of teams. I think anywhere from 20 on down, I can compare South Carolina to and say, you know what? There's a path where they're better. I said before, I think they're better than Tennessee. Utah, 21, new coach. We'll see if their program sustains what they've been. Iowa kind of sits in that spot a lot. So I'm not saying they don't deserve it, but Iowa. Houston, I think Louisville's going to be better than 24. But Houston and Missouri at 23 and 25, we don't think South Carolina, with that quarterback, with Dylan Stewart, with all that's coming back, we don't think that South Carolina can be better than Missouri, Houston, Utah, and Tennessee. I'll go up against any of those teams.
0: If we look at Bone, I feel like Missouri is about to pay the schedule piper. They have had some favorable schedules where they've been able to win some games in the SEC. I'm not sure with this year's schedule they are going to have the same amount of wins. Sorry to the P-man. Tennessee, too. I know you mentioned them in there. I think Tennessee's overrated at number 20. If we're going to start calling out people for being overrated.
1: Thank you, Mac.
0: I think Tennessee, like, Bone, they lost five games last year. That was with Aguilar. Their defense dropped off a cliff last year from 16 points allowed to 28 points per game allowed. They've lost their entire D-line from last year. The quarterbacks, like, listen, I'm rooting for the kid Faison from Greensboro, but it's like whoever they start, whoever wins that battle is inexperienced. I could see another five-loss season for them.
1: Yeah,
0: you know,
1: I can't.
0: I'm not sure they deserve to be a ranked team or will prove to be a ranked team.
1: Can I say something without you guys clowning me and bringing up my past?
0: Uh-oh, Fitty.
1: I think Florida,
0: listen up.
1: Florida deserves a ranking more than Tennessee did, I think.
0: I think Florida would be better than Tennessee.
1: I like Florida more with Summerall this year than I do Tennessee.
0: Dude, look at Florida's skill players. You could make a case Florida's got the best skill players in the country. With those receivers, Dallas Wilson and all those receivers, and Jaden Ball running back, they got a couple of future Sunday players on the D-line back. So I'm with you on that.
1: Now I'm not going to look too closely because then you guys are going to say I'm peeping in.
0: Gator Bone, baby, fit in the burn, burn, burn, burn, burn, burn. Gator Bone.
1: I literally just said, can I say something without you being clown shoes about it?
0: It's so much fun, Fitty, isn't it, to act like any team Bone says something nice about he's a fan of? I don't know why. It's very immature of me, but it's just enjoyable. There you go, baby.
1: Can we talk about
0: Mr. Two Bones, baby?
1: Can we talk about, Mac, the team that a lot of people... I'm going to set you up for this because I know your take on it. You can turn that song down now. I don't even know what it is. Yeah. Can we talk about the team, Mac, that a lot of people want removed from the top 10? That would be the Aggies of Texas A&M.
0: I have the same one. You talk about paying the schedule piper. They had such a favorable schedule, believe it or not, in our vaunted SEC gauntlet last year. And you look at their schedule this year, Bone. You look at the fact they lost 10 players to the NFL.
1: Marcell Reed's a little up and down.
0: Reed inconsistent, right? Inconsistent as heck. Yeah, I'm kind of feeling that one too. You know, later we're going to talk about the fact that in 18 of the last 19 years, at least one team from the top 10 has ended up unranked. Last year was three, including Clemson and Penn State.
1: All the ones we touted.
0: Clemson, Penn State, LSU. But we're going to talk about like who you think flops from the top 10, y'all, because it happens every year. It basically, at least one flop. Texas A&M is a legit candidate for some floppage. There is no doubt about it.
1: Mac, do you have any more underrated, overrateds here before we go to break?
0: Indiana, definitely underrated, man. Cignetti at your own damn risk, y'all.
1: I think Indiana and Miami are both.
0: Number seven, what y'all up to?
1: I think Notre Dame's going to be very good. If you wanted to say four, I think they may end up higher than that. But Indiana, Miami... definitely 6 and 7 is too low for them.
0: There you go. Fitty's doing the hand gesture over there. Fitty is well behaved today, Bone.
1: I wanted
0: him to make fun of you. Well, he did play the song.
1: I also wonder if Michigan might be better than people anticipate under Whittingham year number one. Just curious about that, right?
0: Whittingham's a hell of a coach. There's no denying that. He doesn't seem to care much about the Ohio State rivalry.
1: Bryce,
0: hell of a coach.
1: Bryce Underwood was very hyped up last year.

0: year, much like Sellers. You don't hear as much hype for him, but I wonder if Bryce Underwood starts to what the part this year.
1: Underwood could go, that could go either way to me. He's got so much natural ability, was such a hyped up recruit. He can run like crazy, but I have seen passes bone land in different states. You know what I mean?
0: Yeah.
1: When it comes to accuracy and consistency throwing the ball, that is what I would question him for.
0: My current quarterback in college football, 27.
1: Okay, so you're kind of partial to him now?
0: I got hired by Michigan, so now I'm going to hear.
1: I thought you were at South Carolina.
0: Well, I got hired by Michigan after the playoffs. I went to Michigan.
1: Why did you leave the Gamecocks, sir? What happened?
0: I mean, I got offered a job and I left.
1: Oh, my God. Finny, could you believe this? What kind of Gamecock man is this?
2: In one segment, we've gone from Pony Bony to Gator Bone to Blue Michigan Bone. Man
1: Blue Bone.
0: Fitty,
2: would look good in the maize and blue, though.
0: If you got hired by Michigan in the video game, you're not going to Michigan?
2: No, I never leave Carolina.
1: So that's a true loyal man.
2: You know
1: man.
2: What? I'm loyal, Bone. I'm loyal to the bone of the school.
1: Unbelievable.
2: That
1: Bone can't just keep coaching his favorite team in the video game. Needs to job jump.
0: It's a blue blood.
1: Unbelievable.
0: What do you want me to do? They offered me a job because I'm so good. Good.
2: Maybe make South Carolina into a blue blood. You know what?
1: That's right.
2: You weren't up for the challenge.
0: I got a lot of money, and I like money.
1: It was a lot of fake money. He couldn't turn down the fake money that he's getting. I hope the Buckeyes run you out of the stadium, Bone.
0: By the way, I was a Michigan fan for a while. Don't keep that in mind. Fab 5 years.
1: Hail to the victors. Boney is a Michigan fan. I didn't really have much there. I didn't really have good lyrics on that one.
0: When we come back, it's what the hell. Or not what the hell.
1: What the hell?
0: What the hell? When we come back, it's what the bleep. Stories in sports and in life that make us say what the bleep. I'm going to clean up this mess here during the break.
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4: Somewhere in the second half, I walk up to him, and I got a little emotional just knowing the journey that it's taken to get back to this point, playing ball on the grass in a stadium. 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
6: 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Just, you know, him being out there, it's huge for us as a team.
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1: What the hell are we playing?
0: Fitty says it's Michigan's fight song, but I thought their fight song was Hail to the Victors.
1: I have no idea. Is it like USC confused, where their fight song is different, but yet their the war chant is different, I guess? I don't know.
0: The fight on. I love that, man. I love that thing. Can you tell I'm a bit excited for college football? I have hummed about six fight songs.
1: I know.
0: I'm ready to go,
1: we got to start fight song Friday here soon.
0: It's almost time, man. Bring me those Saturdays, baby. Bring me those Saturdays. Sit my big butt on the couch for 12 hours, baby. I'm ready. Until Mrs. Mack tells me to get off.
1: I'll have multiple DoorDash drivers going at once. Who can get there first? Who's got the fries? Who's got the burger?
0: God, I love it, man. Golly. Great text from everybody out there, football, too, about college football as well.
1: Football in a fat year is the best.
0: Michigan Sean says that is not the fight song, LOL.
2: A minute to get to that part of the song that everyone knows.
1: It's
2: a two-minute song.
1: If it takes a minute to get to a fight song, it's not going to be that good of a fight song.
0: I thought you were Michigan Fitty. How are you not appropriately Hail to the Victors?
1: Fans, stand up for your fight song. Give it a minute or two. We'll get to the crescendo.
2: Mac, if you think you do a better job, let's trade spots.
0: The problem is I'm better at this too, man. I can't do two jobs.
2: I don't think you are.
0: You know what I mean? So we got to give something at one of these spots. I'm kidding, Fit Daddy. All right, anyway, let's refocus here, baby. We went to bleep Fitty as well. But this dude said Fitty a fake Michigan fan. Did you? I think you dropped your Michigan stuff, though, didn't you?
2: Yeah, when Harbaugh's khakis left Ann Arbor,
0: imagine that.
2: So did I.
0: Somebody that has no ties to Michigan roots for them because of that bum. That arrogant piece of crap. Anyway, all right.
2: You're just jealous because they beat Penn State's ass every year.
0: I am jealous. I'm angry. That time that they ran a ball like 78 times on us for 700 yards. All right, anyway, let's focus here. All right, I'm not being professional, Fitty. Let's focus. This segment is usually the epitome of professionalism. It's time, Boney, for What the Bleep. Stories and things that make us say, What the Bleep? What do you got?
1: We're going to go across the pond, Mac, to a farm in the UK. This is the Gravely Fruit Farm in Hitchin, which opened in 1981 and features berry picking, a playground, and other family-friendly pursuits. Why is this farm under fire, Mac? Well, this family theme park has put up a Titanic ride for children. And people are saying it's distasteful. I've seen the ride, Mac. You get in it, and it slowly goes up in the air and then downward like the Titanic going underneath the water. And this guy says he will not get rid of the ride because he won't give in to the woke brigade.
0: He said the woke mob wants to change my Titanic death-themed ride.
3: Mommy, let me ride the Titanic.
0: I want to simulate my death on a boat, Mommy. Oh, man. I don't know. I'm sure the ship is harmless. Like, I'm sure the ride's harmless, right?
1: Yeah.
0: But it is a funny theme. Here, kiddies, let's pretend we're on this ship where you would die. Hey, it is kind of a funny theme for an amusement park ride.
1: Hey, Dad, what's that over there? Well, son, that's the Challenger. Go get on that thing.
0: What the bleep are we doing, y'all, with these ride themes, man? All right. I've got a What the Bleep bone, but I also got to shout out this fisherman that was near the Philippines, Yesar Cervantes. There's video of this too, which I need to Google. I need to find this. This poor guy, Bone, was fishing near the Philippines last month. He reeled in, by mistake, an octopus. And this octopus, Bone.
1: I saw this on the TV.
0: Have you seen this?
1: Yes.
0: This dang ate. Oh, look what it's called in the article. That the octopus latched onto the fisherman's face with an eight-armed death grip, the article said.
1: Oh, my God.
0: Bro, there's video of this thing sticking to his face, and he has to try to get this thing off. He's trying to pull it off. It won't come off his face. So then, Bone, he starts clubbing it with a cut piece of bamboo. Starts clubbing the thing, but also he's clubbing his face, and the thing falls off back into the water. What the bleep is going on there? I would be losing my... First of all, I wouldn't be out on a boat fishing. That's way too adventurous for me. But if that did happen to me, I would be losing my ever-loving mind, man.
1: Yeah, because you try to grab it by the arms, and it's got six more.
0: That dude just started hitting the thing on his face. Oh my god.
1: That's why I largely stay out of the water when I can. I don't need to get death gripped by an octopus in the face.
0: That is just a horrible day, man. A horrible day.
1: Mac, we have an incident between neighbors in Florida where a furious neighbor, Troy DiCallo, 35 years old, was arrested by Lake County Sheriff's deputies after he got mad at his neighbor because the dog went to the bathroom in his yard. He barehanded the waste, walked over to the neighbor's house, walked in the door, and flung it at the head of the neighbor. They then brawled outside, and it involved someone got a child scooter upside the head also during this melee. Just another day in the neighborhood.
0: Feces and scooters used as weapons. Yeah, that's Florida. That sounds about right.
1: Yeah.
0: Next thing you know, they're going to throw an octopus in somebody's face. Oh, my God. What the bleep, Florida? I feel like we ask this every... We do ask this every week.
1: He says he threw the feces, but not the scooter. He doesn't want that. He doesn't want that on the resume.
0: What's it known? Only one of those things was being thrown. I also, Bone, had a poop-related what the bleep.
1: Really?
0: Did you see what Deion Dawkins let his dog do last week?
1: I did not.
0: I just said dog do, and then it was dog do. But anyway, he allowed his dog, Bone, to poop in the Fieldhouse turf practice field in Buffalo. Oh. He had to come back with a baggie and do the thing where you pick it up with a baggie or whatever. What the bleep we doing, Deion? Take that dog outside, bro. We got an indoor practice field, and you got a dog pooping on the dang thing?
1: And then the Panthers went and did the same thing in Buffalo.
0: Also wanted to bleep what the bleep Buffalo's field. Did you hear what the players were saying afterward?
1: Oh, yeah, they were comparing it to body parts.
0: It was getting shredded. They said that grass is... Yeah, and it rhymes with grass. Oh, man. Anyway.
1: Mac, we're going to go international again here to Auckland, New Zealand, where a parking company has apologized to a woman after she received a parking ticket for staying too long in a supermarket car park on the day she died and was brought back to life. She collapsed in the store. She had to go to the hospital. She got resuscitated later on. She's alive. Got back to her car. And she had an $88 ticket on her car after she died and came back to life.
0: Okay, hopefully they can waive that, please. Is there any way to waive that?
1: It's now been waived, yes.
0: Okay, thank God. A woman thought, they thought she was dead. They literally brought her back from the dead. What the bleep. All right. Here's a story. Now, this one, Bone, this could lead to fascinating discussion, but I have to what the bleep it anyway. It's just so crazy. A 13-year-old boy in Arizona is facing a misdemeanor assault charge after a dodgeball incident during a high school gym class left another student with bruises. The student is his ex-girlfriend. He and two of his buddies are accused of targeting her with dodgeballs to get revenge for her breaking up with him.
1: Oh, my God.
0: And, like, he is literally facing charges from the law for this. His mom is furious. His mom is like, listen, does he deserve to be punished? Yeah. They were probably a little mean to the girl, but this should not be in the court of law. He should not be facing charges. But the police are saying essentially they threw so many at her that it essentially they became weapons.
1: I saw the bruises that it left. That was crazy.
0: See, here's my thing. In dodgeball, Boney, don't you just hit her once and she's out?
1: Yeah, that's
0: so how many times were you, like, what did you do? Just keep throwing? Like, I need to know the circumstances on this.
1: Yeah, they were throwing from different angles, yeah. Now, you didn't read the information on the young man, Mac. He's the grandson of legendary dodgeball thrower Patches Ahuja.
0: Yeah, how did I not read that in this article? Oh, my God. So I'm what the believing it, but I also, like, you need to know the details of that. You know what I mean?
1: Yeah, was it like...
0: Like, did she get hit already and y'all kept throwing balls at her?
1: She off to the side and just standing there and still getting pelted?
0: I feel like maybe the law doesn't need to get in, but it sounds like you're pretty mean and bitter at this girl, son. It definitely does.
1: That's like my third grade breakup when I got beat up by the girl on the other team. Mad at me. Took me underneath the boards and beat me up. Not pretty.
0: I'm surprised they're still playing dodgeball in schools in this very PC era.
1: They have to wear helmets now or something, probably, I'm guessing.
0: Is that true?
1: I made that up.
0: Oh, okay.
1: Mac, I do this story, and I'm going to preface it by saying It's one of these ones where I don't know exactly how real it is because it went viral over the weekend. It's from the local news. I can't really find much on this guy, but he was on the local news outside of a Costco, and he was talking about how he only eats off Costco free samples right now because he's saving money for football season to fund his gambling habits. I mean, he was on TV, he said it, but again, was this guy being serious? I don't know, but it did go viral. I'll bring it up to you. Are you buying, Matt, this guy's eating only off free samples right now, or is this guy just making up
0: something? I'm not even going to want to bleep him. Maybe this is what I should be doing. Maybe I can afford, Bone, to have more than 7 cents in my account on sports betting if I just do this too.
1: Yeah.
0: You know what I mean? I'm sure the family wouldn't be happy about it.
1: I'm going to say guy's fake, because how are you going to get enough food off the samples to get enough food in your body? It was on the news, so I don't know. Maybe it is real.
0: I feel like you'd have to hit up like a circuit of grocery stores to get enough sample food for you. Like, you know what I mean? Like, you'd have to hit like all the grocery stores like in your, you know, in a certain radius and be, because like, just one? Because how many times can you come back and get the samples from the same lady?
1: It doesn't make a lot of sense. But anyway,
0: I respect it, though. I respect the discipline. So am I what the bleeping you for believing the story initially, Bone?
1: Yeah, bleep me.
0: Bleep me. By the way, the text line is weighing in. See, this whole thing with the lawsuit on the dodgeball or the charges on the is this thing is an interesting combo. It seems like most people are siding with the girl, though. This dude says it's diabolical what they did. Barron says the dodgeball. He said the dodgeball incident is diabolical. This texter says, imagine if that's your daughter, how you would feel. I think you would want him charged with a crime. Yeah, I mean, it just depends on the total circumstances of it.
1: They were foam dodgeballs, by the way.
0: Foam dodgeballs.
1: Yes.
0: But you said that the girl was bruised, though.
1: She was, yeah.
0: I don't know. It's just another example of a young boy that age with his junior testosterone turning him into a little jerk.
1: They said
0: like
1: that.
0: Like, it's a tale as old as time. And I say this as somebody that was a little jerk back when I was younger.
1: They said that the defense has been that it was during the regular game, but that is a lot of bruising, though, for one hit.
0: I'm trying to figure out.
1: So did she get hit and
0: all threw it once?
1: Yeah.
0: Or was it multiple games they just kept throwing at her? You know what I mean? Like, I need some of the details of how savage this attack is.
1: Yeah.
0: But yes, they are little testosterone-driven punks.
1: Yes.
0: But there's many of them out there, sadly, you know?
1: All right, that is What the Bleep. When we come back here on the Mac and Bone Show, the Panthers' offensive line is under fire. Is it now the biggest fan worry that we have? 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
6: Hey, y'all, it's Kyle Bailey coming up on a loaded Tuesday show. 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

0: Yeah, I think we didn't perform well. I think that's clear from the tape and the stats and kind of how we did in those first few plays there. I think we just got to improve playing as a group, and I know it's cliche and coach speak, and it's coach speak for a reason, right? As you guys know, in this league, you hope for no injury, but injury happens, and no matter who runs out there on game day, we got to be able to play well together. So I think more and more reps, and we've gotten, you know, the extra game, and, you know, that thankfully that was only preseason one. We got plenty of time, so more reps.
1: That is Luke Fortner owning up to the performance from the offensive line that was subpar the other day, especially in that interior. And he was involved too. Probably not, you know, the number one guilty party. I would put that on Chandler Zavala. But they all were involved. Even Walker on the outside was involved on the third down play where Bryce had to throw the ball away because he was beat. So I'll give Fortner credit there for manning up Bone. Seems like a good dude. Now, listen, if he keeps getting penalties, when we move the chains, I being a good dude's not enough. But, like, you look at the way Bone, he has gotten into scraps out there to stand up for his teammates on offense and the accountability there. I think he seems like a pretty good dude to have in the locker room, personality-wise.
2: 100%. You need that. You need that toughness, that leadership at that spot. And I think he does provide that, albeit a bad day the other day. I'm not ready to throw in the towel on him by any means.
1: So here's the question. Like, is offensive line now, because we spent the better part of 4 hours yesterday, Bone, you know, complaining about the offensive line, teeing off on the way they perform, worrying about our interior depth at guard and stuff like that, you know, praying for no injuries to Hunt or Lewis. Is it now the biggest concern on this team? Does it bypass something like linebacker or edge rusher? Or would that be an overreaction, Bone, to say that?
2: I think it's an overreaction. I still worry about linebacker the most. The other day, the left tackle was new to the team. The guards were not the starting high-priced guards. The center was new. There was a rookie at right tackle in a different spot than he thought he was going to play in. It was all new. It wasn't good. Zavala was bad. But I look at it as there's a lot of moving parts on the offensive line right now. But eventually, the tackle depth could be excellent when Icky comes back, when Moten gets back. Freeling moves back to the left. You've got Walker. Icky can be maybe a movable chess piece along the offensive line. I think while it was a bad day on Saturday, and it may take some, the offensive line may take some bumps for a while, I worry far more about the depth of the linebacker spot than I do the offensive line. I'm not giving them a pass, but I don't, long term, I think they'll be fine.
1: I think the difference is linebacker, there's a starting spot that we are worried about. Right?
2: Yes.
1: Chehalis struggles to cover. Wallace has been really bad in the run game, at least per the PFF numbers. Wallace has flashed, but has not been able to do it consistently. And we saw the other day, man, Chehalis in coverage is something, albeit it was against DJ Moore and Shakir, in fairness to him. But can you trust him to be out there in those situations, Bone? So I think the thing about the linebacker spot is it's the frontline guy. The offensive line depth, though, is definitely concerning right now. There could be help on the way, though, Bone. Like, I would say this on behalf of Brady Christensen. I would think he would get better, Bone.
2: Yeah, he's coming off injury.
1: He tore his Achilles, and he literally just joined the team before camp. So I think you've got to give him a little bit of leeway. Chandler Zavala, I am, you know, pretty much do not want to see the man out there in Panther blue on the football field on a regular season game. That would concern me. And I think it was Panther Pickle on the text line yesterday that said, why not give a look to a guy like Samak at guard over Chandler? Why not give a look to a guy like Jay Kerhan, who you just brought back, over Chandler Zavala? I will say this, though, Bone. Help is on the way on the offensive line eventually.
2: Yes.
1: For the first time, it sounded like, Bone, Dave Canales gave a positive, you know, health status update on Ikem Ekwonu. We know that Trapillo in Chicago had the same injury on the same day and is back practicing now. So Ikem could be help on the way to help you with depth. Taylor Moten, you would feel like eventually, it might take a few weeks into the regular season, but you would feel like he could come back. And you have brought up the last 2 days a fascinating suggestion. Could you get to the point where when you have Moten back, Freeling goes to the left side, Walker's your backup tackle, and Ikem is guard depth? Could you do something like that, Bone, if you get both those tackles
2: because
1: back?
2: Because if you're going to have all these guys, that you're not going to need Walker, Moten, Icky, and Freeling all to be tackles and depth guys. Certainly one of them you would want there. But that leaves Icky kind of in limbo. And if he's good to play, why not maximize the most you can out of these guys? And eventually, who knows? The offensive line is not going to stay healthy all year. So it may come to a point where a guard unfortunately goes out and Nicky's the best option there. Might as well roll with that.
1: Yeah, I mean, listen, if Brady C's playing great or whatever, that's fine too. But my feeling is Icky is going to come. When Icky does come back, do we think there's a tackle spot for him? I mean, I guess if Monroe, Freeling, and Walker are struggling. But, yeah. Like, if one of those guys is playing well and Moten and Icky come back, it feels like, especially if Freeling's playing well. If Freeling's playing well, I would be shocked, Bone, if he's not the starting left tackle.
2: Yep.
1: So where does Icky fit into the equation? Well, how many times have we heard people say he's a mauler? He could play inside. You know? Like, played a little inside at State, but not much. But, like, so I feel like that is something, too. So I do think help will eventually be on the way as far as the O-line goes. This texter says it's linebacker and it's not even close. Devin Lloyd will have to literally play two people's positions. They do have that option, Bone, of moving Merrigan to the linebacker spot like they did last year at times. They didn't show that. There's two things they didn't show on defense, Bone, the other day. They didn't show that look where Merrig moves up into a linebacker spot and Ransom comes in at a safety spot, which they can do if they don't trust necessarily Wallace or Chehalis. And the other thing they didn't show is they didn't show Yuhorn in the slot the other day as well.
2: Yeah.
1: So I feel like Averro's holding a couple things back.
2: You wonder what the matchup would have looked like with DJ Moore if they were moving Horn around into that spot also. Would that have been the similar result? So you're right. That is something worth bringing up there.
1: Kurhan's not the texter. He's the player, actually.
2: Don't mess with the Kurhan.
1: Shaggy says Kurhan was already better than Zavala last year. Brian says, get Mike K on the line if you want to know why Nick Samak should be playing ahead of Chandler Zavala. Well, yesterday, per Mike K, because you know he's going to give you the Nick Samak updates, Bone. Mike K likes two things over there at the Panthers practices. He likes skinny posts, and he likes likes Nick Samak.
2: And notepads.
1: Okay? And notepads. Not in any particular order. Samak was with the guards yesterday, and Kurhan was with the guards. They actually gave Zavala some reps at center yesterday, which is interesting. I would think Brady Christensen would be better equipped to be the backup center. But this is what they're doing. They're experimenting with all this stuff. Like, right now, it doesn't matter. It matters, Bone, when these guys get called on in regular season games. That's when they have to have it sorted out. You know?
2: We also have to have a little patience with some of this offensive line stuff. As we said when this segment began, there's a lot of moving parts. There's a lot of new pieces to each other here. They're not used to each other. The center is getting used to the guards, and he's got different guards in there on Saturday than he'll have in the regular season. Freeling's getting, they're all getting used to each other, not just positionally, but they're getting used to each other. It's not just as simple as you line up, you go play. You've got to get used to your teammates there.
1: This segment has turned from a gripe fest about the offensive line to gripe it about Averro and his cushions on defense.
2: And Bebop talking Bryce Young.
1: I don't even see those. I now have the ability to ignore those now. At least today.
2: Bebop thinks we're paid on the side to tout Bryce Young. That's his latest theory.
1: All right, man. Whatever floats your boat there, Bobster. But no, I want to deal with this Averro disdain. Another guy that someone will probably tell me I'm paid to defend. Dr. Suave says, also, Averro is holding corners back 15 yards. That's normal. Another texter, shocker, we also had cushions for days for the cornerbacks.
3: These Willie P's partners checking in on the text line?
1: I will say this again right now. I'm not going to freak out over schematic things in a preseason game, but we have seen it over time. Now, there's two things going on here, Bone, with the cushions. One is you're going to see a lot of cushions because what's Averro's defense designed to do? Take away the big plays, keep you in front of us, and at some point you will make a mistake in the drive, or we'll hold you to a field goal, or we'll force a turnover, or we'll get a sack, or something like that. And we will eventually stop your drive, but we won't give up big plays. But I will say this. I have seen this before in regular season games, and I saw it the other day. Why on earth are you given 11-yard cushions when it's 4th and 3? That's where you lost me.
2: That's insane.
1: You give cushions in general. You're trying to keep plays in front of you. I understand the philosophy. Greg Olsen's talked a lot about how successful that philosophy is around the league. But I have seen this over the years, Bone. The 4th and short where the cushion is like 8 yards back, that makes no sense to me. You are just giving them the first down.
2: No, you need to send those cushions back. Take them back to...
1: I don't get that. I don't get that.
2: Take those cushions back to Home Goods, wherever you find your cushions. I don't know. I'm not really a cushion guy. All right, we come back. Mac, I'm looking forward to this. We've seen him on Twitter for a very long time. The man behind the account, Old Takes Exposed, Freezing Cold Takes, Fred Siegel. He joins us to talk about his new book, about some of the worst college football takes of all time. And I'm sure some of our takes will probably be discussed as well on Sports Radio 92.7 WFNZ.
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0: and bone with you. 8 o'clockers, welcome to the party, baby. Where you been? If you were just showing up now, we ain't mad at you. Just go back, do your homework, listen to the podcast from the first couple hours. A lot of good Panther talk, college football talk, a lot of talk about the college football top 25, the teams from the Carolinas that were at the outside looking in the top 25. We'll talk to Adam Gold coming up at 8:25, his usual spot. Adam, of course, has been in Raleigh doing radio for 2 decades, and I want to see what he thinks, Bone, about a writer for the school paper at NC State making a run at Dave Doran. I want to know what Goldie thinks about that. So that's coming up in a little bit. More Panther talk coming up as well, y'all. So keep it right here with us, man. It's football time.
1: When we went over the AP poll, I feel like none of those predictions, Mac, would be cold at all, would they? In the future.
0: No. And predictions like that on this show, Bone, never traditionally would be a problem at all. It is time now to bring in a man who is the creator of freezing cold takes, to your reference there, Bone. It is just known all across the internet for just exposing people, Bone, that have bad sports takes, and it is freaking hilarious.
1: Sometimes friends, sometimes enemies.
0: And he's got a book out there right now specifically. He is putting a book out specifically about college football freezing cold takes. It is Freezing Cold Takes, College Football, an Incomplete History of the Game's Most Inaccurate Statements. And he is Fred Siegel, the man behind Freezing Cold Takes, and he joins us here on the Mac and Bone Show. Fred, what's going on, man? How you doing?
2: Doing great. Thanks, guys.
0: Fred, even though we often will have some cold takes, we do enjoy, like everybody does, mocking other people's. How did you come up with the idea that there is that there would be such a need, want, and desire, such a market for bad takes?
2: I didn't actually know there was going to be such a desire for it. When I came up with it, I was seeing journalists and reporters and personalities posting a lot of their, accurate takes or predictions. Like, there was posts on Twitter, just like I said yesterday, and then post that old prediction that they made and say it was right. And I would remember that same person got like 2 ridiculously wrong predictions the week before. And I was like, what the hell? So I just decided I'll be the one to post their bad ones. And I created a feed, and then I guess a couple people picked up on it, and then everyone started to really enjoy it. So that's how I found out.
1: I mean, it is one of the most popular sports feeds out there, to be honest. Now, what led to this college football book? Because this is not your first book, right? You have an NFL one that you've done before.
2: Yeah. Well, I did the NFL book, but I think the college football, which is my favorite sport, is like the gold mine of predictions. All, in every which way. I mean, there's so many teams, there's so many players, there's just all the fans get super emotional. Even all the reporters overreact to everything. And there's narratives just all over the place that you can use for any data point or any game, any performance.
0: So hit us with some of your favorites from the book. You know, it's 400 pages, baby, so this is a lot of bad takes. What are some of your favorite college football bad takes?
2: Well, one of them there's plenty of them in the book to highlight when Nick Saban was hired by Alabama. And I think there were a lot of journalists and personalities who really thought that he wasn't going to be there for a long time and he wasn't going to be able to work the same magic that he did against LSU. Like, one guy from Atlanta, his name is Jeff Schultz, he said that he was writing in the Atlanta Journal Constitution, which is the newspaper there. He said that Nick Saban wasn't going to be able to create exactly what he did before, and he said that Alabama's not the same job as it used to be. He said, Alabama's now the second best job in the state behind Auburn, and Troy's closing in at number 2. And he said, the days of owning Auburn and the SEC are gone. And the bigger problem is that nobody in Tuscaloosa realizes that.
0: Oh, ooh, man. That didn't age well.
2: It was completely wrong. I mean, there was other ones like Kirby Smart. The coaches are a great topic. Kirby Smart, when he was at Georgia, his first season wasn't particularly great. I mean, they lost a lot of bad games. I think they lost to Vanderbilt at home, and Vanderbilt wasn't very good then. So there was a lot of conjecture about how they were just completely stupid for firing Mark Richt and hiring Kirby Smart. And there's a lot of stuff like that in there. There's just all sorts of topics. I mean, I go back to the 80s and 90s. I mean, when Jimmy Johnson was hired at Miami, the journalists at in Miami writing in the newspaper were not excited about it at all. I mean, one wrote "boo" in all capital letters.
0: So a lot of it is doubting the coach hires that end up being alt. I can relate, Fred, because I didn't like the Dabo hire for Clemson.
2: Oh yeah, that's in there. Okay. There's a lot of Dabo stuff. I talked to Adam Gold the other day. He's right in there.
0: Oh, he's in the book.
1: He's on next. What did he do?
2: He was making fun of I think the name of the athletic director at the time was Terry Don Phillips.
0: Yeah.
2: Yeah, he made fun of his name. I don't remember what he called it, some sort of other three name. And then but this was during the tenure. I think it was after his second season, Dabo. they went 6-6 maybe, I like to say. And it was 2010 season, yes. And they played the bowl game. And they got destroyed in that bowl game.
0: Yes.
2: And it was one of the best bowl games that he said, and Adam Gold, and I talked to him about this on his show, I think it was yesterday. He said, it was the Meineke Car Care Bowl against South Florida. And he said, will Joe Don Baker, I think it was the military, fire Yabba Dabo Swinney after this game and bring in a real head coach?
1: Oh, no. Damn. Oh, Goldie.
0: That's strong.
1: Oh, my gosh.
0: That is strong. And there's something about it, too, Bone, when you put it in, like when you type it out on Twitter, it's like a permanent record of it.
1: Yeah.
0: Like on the radio, Fred, we could kind of say it and then like, you know what I mean? Like we can kind of weasel out a little easier.
1: We can lie there, about it.
0: You got to be accountable when you post it on Twitter.
2: Yeah, that's right. I mean, radio is easier for it to go unheard that many. TV sometimes, I think, especially the bigger national shows, I think that they have a social media team who's giddy to post all the takes as they happen.
0: Yes.
2: As the person says it. And so those are usually memorialized on social media too.
1: Fred, if there was a Mount Rushmore of either take artists or just individual takes, would Beto Cooks, Ron Paulus, Notre Dame, 1993 take be on there about Ron Paulus winning multiple Heismans at Notre Dame?
2: Yeah, I would say so. I mean, I have a lot. I have about 4 or 5 pages about that take alone in the book. Just the background behind it and everything. And the crazy thing back then was Beno Cook said that freshman quarterback Ron Paulus for Notre Dame was going to win 2 Heismans, and Notre Dame was going to win 2 national championships when he was a quarterback. He didn't just say 2, he said at least 2. But back then, that was the crazy take. Like, there wasn't many other crazy proclamations being made by anybody, and especially on national TV. But now they're just thrown all over the place.
0: Oh yeah, you get that is so true though. So many more takes to choose from nowadays.
1: Fred, when I got into radio, I used to have to call Beno Cook for guest spots to come on the show. It was unlike anything I've ever seen before, because I would call his house. He'd go, leave a message after the beep, and then I would start talking, and he was there live.
0: He messed with
1: you. He'd go, all right, I'm here live. What do you need? Like, he wasn't even a recording.
0: That dude was an original. He was an original, man. We're talking to Fred Siegel, the man behind Freezing Cold Takes. There's a special Freezing Cold Takes college football book that is released today. It's out and about. Freezing Cold Takes College Football, an incomplete history of the game's most inaccurate statement and predictions. And we found out our buddy Adam Gold is included. All right, before we let you go, I just like
1: honor.
0: Do y'all keep track of like the top most like cold takers? Like my guess would be like, if you include like the Twitter account and everything over the years, my guess would be Skip Bayless like leads the nation in freezing cold takes. Do you keep track of like who you have done the most?
2: No, I don't actually have a tally of it. But, you know, Skip Bayless, I kind of don't use anymore. I think he's so unserious, I think, that it's not even worth using him.
0: Okay, that's fair.
2: It's almost like he posts things just so he could be discussed.
0: Oh, yeah,
2: so,
0: he's trying. He's trying to make it.
2: Cowherd, maybe. Clay Travis, but when he was doing sport.
0: Yeah.
2: Those type of guys probably are on the feed the most. A couple of journalists and stuff, but I don't really keep track. But it also depends on how many posts or proclamations to make that are very findable in the media.
0: That's true. That's why I feel like in little old Charlotte, I feel like we could be the league leaders, Bone. But yeah. You know what I mean?
1: I was going to say, Cowherd always has his takes out there, so that's probably a lot, one. Yeah.
0: He's like proud. Exactly. You said it, Fred. Some guys are, and some places are almost proud of their hosts' absurd takes. You know what I mean? Maybe we need to get more proud of our absurd takes, Boney.
1: Although Skip does have that one all-timer on First Take when he said that Johnny Manziel was going to be bigger in Cleveland than LeBron James ever was.
0: That is true.
1: That's on the Rushmore too, right there.
2: Yeah, that one or Cowherd in 2014 said Dak Prescott will be a backup in the NFL. Period. At tight end. Period.
0: Tight end. Oh, that's a bad one. Lord. All right. I love talking about other people's bad ones, Bone. Yeah. We'd ignore ours
1: just
0: for a second.
1: Just bury ours and don't even worry about
0: us. All right. He is Fred Siegel. The book, everybody, is Freezing Cold Takes, College Football, an Incomplete History of the Game's Most Inaccurate Statements and Predictions. And, Fred, I'm guessing it's in bookstores and it's, you know, everywhere you can buy books.
2: Yeah. And online, anywhere you can buy books, like Amazon. Yeah. Barnes & Noble online. So, easy to find, easy to buy.
0: All right, y'all. Check it out. Fred, thanks for joining us. It was fun, man. Appreciate it.
1: Thanks, Fred.
2: Thank you.
0: All right, there you go. That is Fred Siegel giving us a chance, Bone, to talk about other people's bad sports takes.
1: You know, non-college football.

0: like it either. Buck also did not like it. And then he goes on to win two natties. I'm trying to think of like what are our coldest takes. Like when I wanted
1: Okongwu over Melo.
0: Yeah.
1: I wanted what? Cam at the end. Early on in the process, I was touting Blaine Gabbert. But to be fair, I knew when we got to that point.
0: I didn't want Cam, Luke, Khan, Brandon. That's pretty famous. I think
2: Matt Moore being a Pro Bowl caliber quarterback.
0: There was worse, yeah. I said when we had Matt Moore and Clawson on the team, after we drafted Clawson, I said we have two Pro Bowl future Pro Bowlers on the roster. That has to be the worst, right?
1: There was the draft party where we drafted Jonathan Stewart. We were at McCoy Smokehouse. We drafted Jonathan Stewart. And it came over that the Panthers traded back in, and you two-hand shoved me to get to the TV, and you got so fired up that we traded back in for Jeff Okongwu.
0: Oh, my God. I thought that the mauler at right tackle with the big bruising back.
1: Started out all right.
0: I thought we were going to run the ball for 250 yards a game with those two, man.
2: Didn't you predict Matt Rhule's going to win a Super Bowl here in Carolina?
1: I did, yes.
0: We both did.
1: Yeah.
0: We both did. That's kind of, holy crap. We haven't advertised that one much, Finny. That is a bad one. One too. Oh my God.
1: Yeah, me, you, and Sal Palantonio teamed up on that promo.
0: Yeah, I gotta tell you, why are we making fun of other people's takes? Yeah. Oh, these are bad.
1: All right. Well,
0: Trey Wingo. Trey Wingo was saying it too, wasn't he?
1: Yeah.
0: Because he's a Baylor guy and he swore by Matt Rhule. So we at least had company on that one.
2: Of your Will Wade last year.
0: Will Wade hype. Are you looking these up? How are you coming up with these over there, Fitty?
2: I just got a good memory.
0: Great.
1: Fitty, didn't you have Kyan Evans last year as an All-American?
0: Oh, yeah.
2: That happened.
0: I got to get Selania in the mix, too. Remember when Selania had Devin Funchess as, like, the next Julio Jones or something like that?
1: Yeah, and he was already into his career. It wasn't like he was... Yeah, that was bad.
0: Oh, man. Hey, why y'all keep listening to us, dummies?
1: When we come back, Adam Gold, we'll ask him about being in this book coming up next that we just promoted, and the NC State student newspaper going after Dave Doran, his reaction to that. 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
4: My hope was 20-ish plays, but I also had a three-series cap in my mind. 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The first quarter was over. We had three series. We went three and out three times, so we got to do better.
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0: to celebrate our historically bad local sports takes over the years. If you can't laugh at yourself, man, who can you laugh at? I feel like, Bone, we're going to laugh at a lot of people on this show, so we got to be man enough to laugh at ourselves. And Lord knows, the material is out there. Oh, my goodness. 704-570-9610. If you want to keep texting in what you think are the worst takes we've come up with.
1: Can we laugh at others momentarily before we talk to Adam Gold? Can you guess, Mac, what Get Up's topic is right now?
0: Cowboys?
1: What the Cowboys have to do the next couple weeks to become Super Bowl contenders.
0: I'm telling you, man, ESPN wants the Cowboys into Super Bowls. I think worse than Jerry Jones does.
1: And they also have the rights, broadcast rights to it this year.
0: Yeah, this one's special. They want old Jerry and the boys into Super Bowl. Fitty, are you not so glad to not be a part of this annoying team that everybody obsesses over at the national media level?
2: Yeah.
0: Thank you, man.
2: It feels good to be a fan of the local, homegrown.
0: There you go, baby.
2: Underrated team like the Carolina Panthers. My dad called me yesterday, told me Cowboys winning the Super Bowl because they signed Von Miller.
0: Oh, my gosh. I'm telling you. You know what? This is perfect. Let them get their it's a tradition unlike any other, Bone. Let them get their hopes up and let them just be crying at some point in a few months.
1: Usually in their Thanksgiving plates.
0: All right. By the way, speaking of teams, Bone, that get hyped up this time of year only to be disappointed. NC State Wolfpack, that happens quite a bit on the football side of things. And we got to talk about this. We got to talk about Dave Doran getting called out by a student writer for the student newspaper there in Raleigh. Of course, speaking of Raleigh, that's where Adam Gold does his work. He has on the radio for decades, 99.7 to Fan in Raleigh.
1: 99.9.
0: Oh, I had it right to start. Why did I put a 7 in there? 99.9 to Fan. There's another cold take. 99.9 to Fan in Raleigh. And most importantly, here in Charlotte, weeknights on WFNZ at 7 o'clock. He is Adam Gold. Goldie, that was not a smooth intro, my friend. What is going on?
3: You landed the plane. Who cares?
0: It got a little scary.
1: Hey, Adam.
0: The plane landed.
1: Don't worry. Sometimes he gets our own station numbers wrong.
0: That's true. At least I've gotten those right today. Goldie, what did you think of the writer for the technician, the student newspaper, making a run at Dave Doran with all the talking points that you've probably heard over the years from state fans that we've heard over the years? What do you think about that? And where do you feel like you're around, state fans, you're talking state a bunch in Raleigh. What do you think the mentality is right now with state fans with Dave Doran?
3: State fans have scars from everything. So it goes well before Dave Doran.
0: True.
3: I've been saying this about Doran for a long time. I think he has built an outstanding football program. They do it the right way. There's never a whiff of anything like any off-the-field issues at State. I mean, the players are dynamite. Again, I think he does a great job. The only thing they have not done is good enough. Every year there's a game or two that you go, how'd you lose that? Last year, Virginia Tech, right?
0: Yeah.
3: But in terms of, what you want from your football program, they check almost every box. It's just that one box. They have had no double-digit win seasons under Dave Doran. Heck, Larry Fedora had a double-digit win season in Carolina, and he doesn't hold a candle to the way Dave Doran runs a football program. I wish the best for them. Man, this schedule is tailor-made.
0: It is.
3: For a 10-win year. Everything is really front-loaded. That doesn't mean they're going to win the games and all the games in the back half, but their schedule set up in the first 5 weeks. They've got their three toughest games probably in the first 5 weeks. If they get off to a good start, 10. But I don't have any problem with anybody bringing receipts to Dave that you guys haven't done this, haven't done this, haven't done this. Especially when he says when we win 10, when the ACC network was on set, which I loved. I have no problem with setting the bar high. Go for it, man. I hope he gets it.
0: Yeah, he feels good. He was frisky. at ACC Media Days. He was, man.
1: Adam, how surprised are you that State got no votes for the top 25 at all?
3: I'm not surprised at all. Although, I mean, I mean, you would have thought one local writer, right?
1: Yeah.
3: There are a couple of in-state writers. You would have thought one would have gone, man, that schedule's pretty easy. They've got one of the best returning quarterbacks in the country. The running game could be good. We don't know about the receivers, but, you know, they just haven't been good enough defensively the last couple of years. And they lost Jacarius Pinklup, so who knows? But yeah, the preseason poll. I mean, I laugh at it most of the time, but yeah, I guess I'm surprised that somebody didn't at least throw them a vote for 25th.
0: What did you now? Clemson also unranked for the first time since 2011 in the AP poll. They were the one just outside, though, at 26th, essentially. What is your expectation for Clemson? They're a fascinating team. Like, I think they'll be better than last year, but how much better? Like, how good do you think? Do you think they'll be ranked when the season's over, Goldie?
3: No.
0: No.
3: I think they're going to be better with less personnel. I mean, they have 8 guys drafted, 9 guys drafted, right?
0: Yeah. Oh, yeah. 9 guys drafted and 7 wins.
3: I just don't even understand. Like, they're not going to have the same talent level. Obviously, the quarterback, not that Cade Klubnik was great as he wasn't, but he had been there, I believe, 11 years. And I think he got there with Dabo, it seems. And I just don't see how they're going to be better. Their schedule is not super easy. I think there's going to be some challenges. I think it's a very good question. What number will be larger, Clemson's wins or North Carolina's losses?
0: Ooh.
3: And, yeah, it's a fun one.
1: That is interesting. Ooh, I like that.
0: Could that end up tied?
3: No, I don't think so.
0: No?
3: I would juice it this way. I would say Clemson wins plus 1.5 versus North Carolina losses.
0: Okay.
1: Huh.
3: Yeah,
1: I would.
3: Maybe 2.5.
1: What do you say, Mac, on
3: North
1: that?
3: North Carolina is looking at 10 losses.
0: You think they're looking at 10?
3: Carolina's 10 losses, yeah.
0: Oh, it is a hard schedule. There's no doubt.
1: That was actually my next question for you, and you just answered it. Is there any path at all for the Heels to make something out of this season? Can they be at least okay, or do you think that this just has a second disaster written all over it?
3: Well, I think they could be better. They will be better than they were a year ago. But the schedule is, I don't know how many, you know, factors more difficult. If you flip the home and road for UNC, in conference play, if you took all of their road conference games, put them at home, and flipped the other way, I think they could threaten a bowl game. But they don't. you can't, like, place an Uno card in front of the season and flip them. So I just think that they're going to struggle all year long, and they have a very difficult start to the season in terms of their schedule. Why they are playing a game at UConn in November is mind-blowing to me. Said the same thing, by the way, about Duke last year, and we saw how that turned out. Although I don't know that Connecticut is going to be what they win 10 games, 9 games last year. I don't know if UConn's going to be that good, but still, they're not bad, but I don't envy Tar Heel fans and what they're going to deal with this year, because the speculation about moving on from Bill Belichick is going to start, I don't know, Labor Day.
0: Do you, Goldie? Do you believe that NC State or NC? So I'm back to NC State. Now I'm going to get called Wolfpack Mac again. I'm going to get called Wolfpack Mac. North Carolina is what I'm trying to say. Do you think North Carolina fans, Goldie, should be basically rooting for it to go really bad so that they get rid of Belichick? Like, I know some fans don't like that school of thought, but like that feels like their best chance to succeed at some point in the next few years.
3: I've heard that take, that the best case scenario for UNC is a disaster season. Here's the thing. What level of commitment does their, like, I understand what the phrase sunk cost means, because they're got to pay Belichick and staff for another year. Do they have enough backing financially to pay Belichick and staff, let's just say, $20 million to walk away, then go out and hire another coaching staff and back them financially? Like, maybe it would be best to send Bill off and then bite the bullet on a what would have been year three for Bill with another coaching staff with no money to go out and get a credible roster and essentially tear it to the studs and start over? I don't know. I personally think that there's no good solution here. The worst decision they could have possibly made ultimately will end up setting the program back, I don't know, anywhere from 3 to 5 years. The Belichick gamble was so great that if it didn't work, it was going to absolutely cost a lot of people their jobs. And now, it wasn't Lee Roberts' idea, but it probably will cost him his job at some point. Bubba Cunningham had nothing to do with this. This was all John Fryer, the former head of the Board of Trustees. I'd like to say I know that for a fact, but I have had it told to me by several people who would know that this was all John Fryer, and he got financial backing from whomever he needed to, and unfortunately it's going to be a football disaster at UNC. They better have basketball on solid ground. I think they will. I think Michael Malone will be fine.
0: Yeah.
3: But my gosh, football is a disaster.
1: They have to try to get out of this without a buyout, right? They have to have him retire or quit. Or you wonder, is there language in there that if he gets an infraction or he gets in trouble and they can fire with cause for NCAA violation, can they maybe not have to pay the full buyout? Because I think what Adam's saying there, full buyout for him now.
0: Well, he would be $10 million, I think, Goldie, after the year.
3: Yeah.
0: But then there's staff, is what you're saying. The staff then would. Yeah, it is a fascinating situation.
3: They're going to have to pay Michael Lombardi too. And they're going to have to pay Bobby Petrino. There's a lot of people that are going to get paid.
0: Yeah. I get what you're saying.
3: So good.
0: Goldie, you had, last week, Panther fans were so happy with you.
1: You're on the 10-win board up here.
0: You were on the 10-win board. You had a bounce in your step about Panther football.
3: Yeah.
0: And then they went out and played like that in the preseason. Do you care at all? Does that shake your confidence in this team, or do you not care?
3: No, I care. It was a terrible performance. I was actually more put off by the defense than the offense. We didn't force a punt. How do you play a preseason game and not force a punt? I just couldn't believe that.
0: That's not
3: that
0: ideal.
3: Just went through. It was hot knife through butter, man. But yeah, the offense, the middle of the offensive line was atrocious. They couldn't do anything. They did pick up a first down, but of course somebody was illegal downfield. I think that we can point to that. I think Bryce did a couple of good things, but obviously three and outs, and that was terrible. But the defense was atrocious. Other than Jalen Phillips made a couple of nice plays, and Princely Emmanuelin made a couple of nice plays. Other than that, not a lot. Good. Big plays, broken coverages, no good. But move on. It's just a preseason game. I'm not losing any sleep over it at all. I think they'll be fine.
0: You still in the 10-win wagon with us, Goldie?
3: I mean, I think 10 wins is out there. I don't want anybody to say I'm predicting that they will win 10.
0: Oh, shoot. Okay, we had you on the board. We had you on our board over here at 10. Bone's now crossing it off. Bone now put a question mark. He put a question mark next to you.
3: I mean, there's a range. I think there's a range for them. So, and yeah, 10's within range.
1: You're now on the 10 win express?
0: Maybe. Possibly 10? Oh, man. All right.
3: 10 is a possibility.
1: You're not off it, but we'll check back in next week.
0: Yeah, we'll just hold you right there. All right? We'll just hold you there. We'll check back with you.
1: You may depart this trip before the destination.
0: All right, Goldie, great talking to you, brother, although Tar Heel fans are now mad at you. That's happening.
3: These people think it's going to be better?
0: Complainer in chief does.
1: This is the guy that thinks they're beating Miami this year.
0: Yeah, he thinks they're beating Miami and Louisville Gold, so he's very upset with you.
3: All right. I would love a can of whatever he's got.
0: I'd love for him to be right. It's just what evidence do we have to have any faith in this?
1: I don't like this. It just hurts my heart to say these things.
0: I can tell you're upset. All right, Goldie, you the man. We'll talk to you next week.
3: Peace, fellas.
0: All right, there's Adam Gold. 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
1: Before we get to Fitty with the news update, Mac, wanted to give you some college football news this morning that could be a big deal, may not. We'll find out. Anwar Richardson writes for OrangeBloods.com, the Texas site. Texas star left tackle Trevor Goosby left practice yesterday with a knee injury. They do not know the severity of it yet. He has testing done today. Well, there are no more. He's a first-round All-American tackle. That's a huge deal for Arch Manning and, of course, a huge deal for talking about these contending teams. So we'll keep an eye on Trevor Goosby.
0: And what was their weakness last year? Offensive line.
1: Yep.
0: So,
1: we don't know. Maybe nothing, but that's certainly something to monitor there.
0: Yeah, so that wouldn't be ideal at all. Tar Heel Swaff says Goldie's Panther win range is somewhere between 4 and 10.
1: These 10 win boards, Mac, are getting awfully complicated.
0: I know. Well, I'm getting called out, too.
1: Look at Willie. He's got 17-0 up there.
0: Yeah, right? Willie's up there. Says he's got all the faith in the world. 704 number says, Mac.
4: You are out of your freaking mind right now.
0: says, Mac, that's awful rich of you asking Goldie if you're with us on the 10 win express. Pretty sure you dropped off that wagon, sir.
1: Oh, yeah, you're off the list.
0: Yeah, that's true.
1: It says fraud up there.
0: That's true. I'm at 9. That's true. All right. Let's bring in the Fit Dog real quick here. 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

0: 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Bone, for the second straight year, Diamondbacks second baseman, all-star, Ketel Marte has been put on the restricted list after he failed to show up for their game last night against the Boston Red Sox. Their manager was pretty emotional, talking about it after the game, just trying to get some answers, some clarity of where he may or may not have been. Remember, last year he went missing or went AWOL after his house was broken into, and he had to go deal with that. We don't know the circumstances yet, but back-to-back years, Ketel Marte's been gone missing for the Diamondbacks in the middle of the years. They're trying to stake their claim as a wild card team in the National League.
1: Yeah, and what's interesting about this one, they're on the road. They're in Boston. He's with the team, and then they couldn't find him yesterday. He was not there. Like, he was with them traveling, then he was not there. So we knew about you mentioned the house stuff last year. We don't know about this one this year, but this is a heck of a player that seems to have a lot going on in his life. So hopefully he's all right there, Macker. That's weird story there.
2: That is, man. Hope everything's okay.
1: Also, we have an update on the earlier saga. In case you're just joining us, Granny Pat, legendary caller, cannot leave the hospital until she has a bowel movement. So she was updating us along the way. We were trying to find ways to get this out so Granny can go home. Mac, what's the latest on Granny?
2: The latest from Granny is, I am trying, but it hasn't happened yet.
1: All right. We were taking
0: bets.
1: Been
0: there before.
1: I had 714 on the movement, and I lost.
2: Granny, I love the fact that Granny, you're right. She is not the slightest bit embarrassed.
1: No, she likes this.
2: That just has become a storyline on the Mac and Bone Show. We do this because we care, Granny. Like, we want you out of that hospital. It sounds like you're feeling so much better, and we want you out of there. So everybody was sending in all their ideas to make the magic happen, but so far it has not happened.
0: She's more backed up than 77.
1: Can she do a round table?
2: Oh my God.
1: There's a traffic update.
2: What, you want to do a round table from the toilet?
1: Yeah, can she?
2: Oh my gosh.
1: Might be a better option than some. When we come back on the Mac and Bone Show, we get back into college football. In 18 of the last 19 years, at least one top 10 team in the preseason AP poll has ended up unranked by the end of the year. We discuss the potential flops in the poll this year. 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
1: It's not like we watched Bryce throw the ball downfield and was way off. It's not like Coker or T-Mac dropped passes. It's not like Brooks looked slow in the open field. We saw none of that because the interior of the offensive line was so bad, it messed up everything.
4: Man, it was the trenches that they got dominated early. I think that's the part that worries you.
5: Well, I think we can all agree that if the starting guards had been in the game, that things probably look a little bit different. But at the same time, what does that say about the depth?
6: Even if you wanted Bryce to hang in there and throw a deep pass, or Brad Idzik draw up a deep pass, the protection wasn't there.
2: Guard depth and Luke Fortner, I feel like we've definitely got to worry about that. 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

0: got to play their way in. They got to earn it. But I will be shocked, absolutely shocked, if Clemson is not better this year and playing, I'm going to go on a limb here, playing Miami in the ACC championship.
1: Oh.
0: You know, I think they have to obviously find a quarterback like a lot of these other teams that we're talking about here. But I like the hire as Chad Morris as offensive coordinator, second year under Tom Allen, defensive coordinator. I think they're on the upwards trajectory. I think they get Miami at home this year, which is a big deal. So, you know, it's tricky, but they've got to be better.
1: There you go. Goldie dismissed me when I said I think Clemson will be a better team this year, even with less talent. Sometimes it works out that way. Sometimes I'm not sure the talent bone was motivated necessarily up front defensively last year.
2: They played like they knew that they were all being evaluated for the draft rather than playing for the name of Clemson and the Tigers.
1: Yeah, they probably had sense. Yeah. They got paid also. They were probably looking forward to bigger payday. So just it didn't feel like a great mix last year. I do wonder if Dabo kind of playing the we got a bunch of nobodies and nobody's respecting us. Everybody thinks everybody's writing us off. I wonder if that can get a better result this year. Heather Dinich, ESPN, seems to think so. With that said, Bone, the AP voters did not put them in the top 25, first time in 15 years. I want to, by the way, Granny has texted back. See, this is the, we had a text from a 704 number that said, you guys have no shame. How are you talking about poor Granny's situation on the air?
2: He's the one that asked for help.
1: Granny has asked for assistance, and now Granny is continuing, Bone, to go back and forth with us. Granny says that all these methods that people are trying to get to help her have... Again, it's kind of funny we're talking about this. Have the bowel movement in order to be released from the hospital. She says it has to happen naturally. They are telling her that she cannot use all these different methods. You mean somebody can't just bring her like a big old burrito, like Panther Bo, five-layer burrito from Taco Bell, like Panther Bo suggested?
2: We can't get a side of refried beans and say, Granny, go to town?
1: I guess the doctors are not allowing that. All right, well, good luck, Granny. I personally can't relate to Granny's plight because I have never had this problem in my life. I have the other problem, the opposite type of problem.
2: You've never been jammed up.
1: No, it flows too freely for me.
2: Can we move on to the topic here?
1: Oh, I'm sorry. Okay. Oh, shoot. No, okay. Fine. I forgot for a moment we're an actual sports show.
2: Speaking of backed up, this segment's backed up.
1: I thought we were just kind of like a listener life advice show for a second.
2: We just talked in a second ago.
1: All right. Anyway, okay, so let's do this, Bone. This stat amazes me. 18 of the last 19 years. At least one of the top 10 teams in the AP preseason poll has been outside of the top 25 entirely by the end of the season. Last year was an extreme. Last year, Penn State and Clemson were both in the top four, and both ended up unranked. LSU was 9. They ended up unranked. So it was 3 teams last year. Let's read off the top 10 for everybody, and you guys can play the home game with us. Feel free to text in. The stats show at least one of these schools, Bone, will be out of the top 25 completely. Who do we think the flop's going to be? Ohio State 1, Oregon 2, Georgia 3, Notre Dame 4, Texas 5, Indiana 6, Miami 7, A&M 8, Ole Miss 9, Oklahoma 10. I think you and I think the first candidate is the same team.
2: Is it just me, or does it feel like a really strong top 10? I know we've said there's about 7 contenders, and then there might be a little bit of a drop-off, but I feel like there's not a lot of obvious teams to take out of there, except for maybe, I'm not trying to have the same answer as you.
1: A&M feels very...
2: But I don't know who else, because we're talking about going all the way out, right? We're not talking about just dropping out of the top 10.
1: Yeah, you got to get out of the top 25.
2: We're talking about all the way dropping to the... outside the poll here. I think A&M's the obvious answer because I don't see past there where the other 9 are going to drop all the way out of this thing.
1: A&M last year, Bone, played one game as an underdog. Ironically, they won it against Notre Dame. But
2: last second pass.
1: They were favored in every other game. during the regular season. I feel like, Bone, South Carolina's first half against them, the loss to Texas, and then the loss to Miami in the playoff, I feel like they got a little exposed, that A&M was a product of their schedule last year, and they don't get that type of schedule this year at all. They're at LSU, at Alabama this year, at Oklahoma. They've got Texas. They're at South Carolina. I just Tennessee at home. I just don't think it's going to go the way it went last year. Plus, they lost 10 guys to the NFL. But I guess it's kind of boring because you and I are both saying the same team. Who else? I mean, we've got people saying Indiana on the text line.
2: We have multiple.
1: Indiana?
2: There's Complainer-in-Chief, Miami. 2K Tone says Miami. A lot of new pieces, and Mensah was a late add. A late add. He was added in January. He wasn't added that late.
1: He was there the whole spring.
2: He wasn't added that late. It was late in the portal cycle. Yeah. He was not late in the offseason.
1: Dude, a lot of people are saying Miami.
2: I think they're in for a rude awakening.
1: This is interesting. I am personally expecting, now we just went over all my bad predictions earlier on in the hour, Bone, but I am personally expecting Cristobal to have them as a factor on the regular. First of all, in the ACC, you only play so many tough games. Secondly, the talent level that he is getting in there. And I know the concerns are they lost Bain and Mesidor. They lost Maui Noah on the offensive line. But I think they've got enough through the portal or remaining. I mean, on both of those lines to be good enough. And I just think the skill talent on offense and the back seven talent on defense, I think is special. Not to mention, don't you think their quarterback's better, Bone?
2: Yeah, no, he is better. No, I think Miami also, by the way, Mac, that monkey's off the shoulder now for Mario Cristobal. The questions about his coaching, is he the guy? Is it the same as always? Is Miami back? They can now play Mac with the confidence that Miami loves to play with because they now know that they're good again. For a while there, they were trying to get good again. Miami now has arrived to the scene. So now I expect them to have a level of dominance that they haven't really had in a while.
1: They do need to avoid in the regular season losing a game or two that they shouldn't. You know what I mean? That's been a very Miami thing. But the role they got on in that playoff, man, spoke volumes to me.
2: We're getting some Ole Miss on here.
1: Yeah, I mean,
2: the problem is, though,
1: I could see it, but they have two studs in that backfield.
2: The problem is, I look at Chambliss and Lacey. Lacey may be a better player than Chambliss overall, by the way.
1: That might be the best quarterback and best running back in the country.
2: So I want to say Ole Miss because of coaching change. Schedule's not easy. It's Louisville, LSU, and Florida in the first four. Three of the first four. It's Texas in there. It's Georgia. It's Oklahoma. It's a tough schedule. But I don't think Ole Miss, Mac, will be bad. We're talking about falling out of the top 25.
1: Yeah, you got to go all the way out. Like, if Ole Miss ended up 17th,
2: those two studlies is falling out of the top 25.
1: I do wonder about Pete Golding, though, right? Like, we don't know about him as a head coach. Like,
2: I know he
1: did a good job.
2: I don't think they're a national title contender, but they're not falling out of the top 25.
1: I know he did a good job last year, Bone, when Leno left him, but I almost feel like he used that to rally the troops. Almost like they play with a chip on their shoulder. Now he's got to do it for a full season. Do we know this guy's a head coach? He's a guy that was perfectly content being a coordinator. And now he is the head coach. So I do think there are some questions there about Ole Miss. Why so many Indiana? By the way, if you just joined us, talking about teams that could drop out of the top 10, 18 of the last 19 years, a team in the preseason AP top 10 has finished unranked. So we're trying to figure out who the top 10 team is. It'll come all the way out. Why so many Hoosiers ones? Like, I think the Hoosiers can win it. I wouldn't be shocked if they repeat it. I think they're literally, Bone, one of the three or four best teams in the country.
2: Haven't we learned our lesson yet about Indiana?
1: I don't get it.
2: I've been there before. I've tried to will it in existence that they're going to end up becoming Indiana again. At some point, we just have to tip our hats and say that they are a great program. They are the national champs. And I'm no longer doubting Sig. And that dude is going to have them as a great football team.
1: Yeah.
2: I feel like people still are
1: every year. Every year, I'm not going to doubt this man. Complainer in Chief's back again, Bone. I'm sorry.
2: He must be high as a kite right now.
1: He's high on heels optimism. He says Miami has lost four or five starting O linemen. It's going to take them some time to gel. That's definitely one of the questions, but I'm telling you, that Cantwell kid is a five star, is one of the best offensive linemen to come into college in a long time. And their coach's specialty is coaching O line, man. I don't know if I doubt that unit.
2: Also, Malachi Toney's going to go from, oh, yeah, he's a good freshman, to one of the best players in America.
1: To Heisman contender, potentially.
2: The better quarterback. They've got... They've got a
1: running backs.
2: Barkate. They are loaded for bear. When we come back on the Mac and Bone Show, we talk Panthers with another day to calm down. We need to know if Panther fans are staying strong or have your expectations lowered since Saturday's mess. 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
4: You know what's really maddening, though, is that they weren't behind the chains in the last two series that the starters played, even when you were in advantageous situations. Because of what Brooks did, both in the receiving game and in the rushing game, you still couldn't complete the task. And the task, instead of scoring, putting points on the board, we then, by the time we got to the third series, the task was get a first down. Don't go three and out. Mm-hmm. And even the time that you did get the first down, you had the penalty to negate it, and three and outs for the starters, and that's your ball game.
5: Yeah.
4: No T-Mac reception. Jalen Coker technically did not get a reception. No XL play to build off of what has been a strong offseason. Jonathan Brooks, he had two nice plays, and offense didn't pick him up. That was it. Terrible. It was frustrating.
3: It's Wesson Walker.
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0: He looks like he's in phenomenal shape.
1: Yeah, and I mean, he was leaking out here. This is a different kind of 117 index than Vegas is where he lives. And so he mentioned that, you know, he's soaking wet, but it was a good opportunity to just kind of see where he's at.
2: There you go. That is Dave Canales talking about Darren Waller, brand new tight end for your Carolina Panthers. Phenomenal shape. Leaking, I believe, means sweating a lot, Bone. It was like 97 degrees. They practiced in the afternoon.
3: We're not talking about Granny right now, are we?
2: No. It's separate stories. Separate stories. But Darren Waller, I love what Waller said yesterday. He talked about how much more in shape he is this year at this time than last year. Last year, he didn't decide to play until June, so he wasn't working out. This year, he's wanted to play again all along. He started working out the day after the Super Bowl. He then, Bone, only took 1 week off from workouts for a vacation, and that's it. And he says he's literally been waiting for the phone to ring, and last Wednesday it finally rang with the Panthers. This dude's a specimen, and he looked freaking great yesterday. I cannot wait until they work him in. Doesn't seem like he's playing tomorrow in the joint practice other than individual stuff, but I can't wait to see him worked in there and see him taking advantage of some mismatches.
3: I don't know if anyone answered this question or they were asked about it. How long was he in touch with the Panthers for? Do we know? Was this like
2: It was literally that day. Sounded like. Because didn't he say last Wednesday?
3: Yeah, I didn't.
2: Isn't that when they agreed to the terms?
3: I didn't know if Bevel was in touch on the side, keeping tabs on his guy from last year. I didn't know if the Panthers had him in mind the whole time. I didn't know when the Waller thing came about where he was going to play for them.
2: He said last Wednesday he heard from him, and that's when the reports came out that night, right? He literally said, I knew in my mind I was going to play. When someone called and offered, I had a new job. That's basically what he said yesterday. So had to wait a while. And he said he understands.
4: Had to wait a while.
2: Thank you, Fitty. Thank you. I'd be disappointed if you didn't do that, Fitty. He said he understands it, Bone. He says, at my age with the durability issues, I understand it. But he also said, I thought I played pretty well last year. And I would say 6 touchdowns in 9 games. And all the pass plays, you know, of 10, 15 yards or more, I would say he played pretty damn well at his role.
3: You wonder if he would have stayed healthy last year and he would have doubled up, say, the stats from what he had almost less than half a year, did he not, last year? If he would have stayed healthy last year, he might have been one of the best stat tight ends in the league in terms of touchdowns last year.
2: Oh, definitely. I mean,
3: that's what pace he was on.
2: The dude averaged, 2 every 3 games? I believe if I do the math. We do need to mention the Falcons are reportedly going to make an edge rusher signing. They need to do so desperately. They have lost, of course, Jalen Walker for the season and James Pierce with the 8-game suspension. Za'Darius Smith, they're going to add as an edge rusher. I thought he was headed to the Browns. Turns out Cleveland comes in and ends up snagging him. So I'm not going to act like he's going to be LT in his prime, Bone, but they needed to do something badly.
3: Yeah, you know? He was an Eagle last year, I guess. Yeah. I've kind of lost track of him the last couple of years. He is a former All-Pro. However, that was 6 years ago.
2: Yeah, I'm not... Although, how long was it since Darren Waller was?
3: Well, that's funny you mentioned that. They were all pros in the same year, and they're the same age.
2: Same year, same age. Advantage Waller over Za'Darius Smith.
3: Yeah,
2: but has nothing to do with the fact that one signed with the Panthers.
3: Did you stay in shape, Za'Darius? Did you wait for that call?
2: That's true. How many vacation weeks you take, Za'Darius? Because Waller only took one to Iceland, baby.
3: Isn't it funny, Mac, how we view Za'Darius as old? But yeah, Waller, that's our guy.
2: It's funny how that works when you put on the process blue. All right, anyway, let's talk about expectations for this team. So I wanted to give everybody, before asking this question, I wanted to give everybody one more day from yesterday. All right, you read all the texts from Saturday during the game. Oh, my God. Y'all were losing your mind. Then yesterday, there was a lot of mind losing yesterday. Now we've made it to Tuesday. We're 3 days removed from the game. Honest question I want y'all to text to answer to, Panther fans. Are you this bothered by what you saw in a preseason game that you are now lowering your expectations? Like, if you had a win total in your mind, a lot of you have already texted us your win total. Many of you are on this 10-win wall over here. Are you now saying, I expect less from this team over a preseason game? I feel like, Boney, you've got to have a little more commitment to your pre-training camp prediction than one rough preseason game making you. I mean, maybe I'm not one to talk, though. I went from 10 to 9 wins before the preseason. Maybe I'm not one to talk.
3: I'm at 9, and that's where I've been at since the Storton and Brazel injuries, and I'm going to stay at 9. I'm not gonna make my prediction based off of a bad preseason performance. Just like Mac on the reverse, honestly, if they came out and looked great, I don't really judge anything based off what we see with the lack of game planning. I like to be able to analyze and judge what we saw in that moment, but oftentimes we never know what it means for the long term, good or bad. So even if they would have came out and played relatively well, I don't think I would have said, oh my God, because it is the preseason. I'm sticking at 9, and that's what I believe in.
2: I think, Bone, like, I like to do it
3: I'm not mentally soft. I'm strong. I'm staying here.
2: You are. Didn't you downgrade earlier, though, in the preseason?
3: Yeah. But I'm mentally strong now.
2: It's so funny, though. We are all three of us downgraded when the injuries hit. But I get the feeling all three of us are going to try to tell fans do not downgrade now.
3: However, though, that's a long-term thing.
2: Yes.
3: A bad performance in a preseason game.
2: Yes, I agree.
3: Not mean anything, but a guy like Scorton and Brazel being out, if there's injuries, yeah. To me,
2: or that means... Yeah. Or the Moten injury for a while. Yeah, no, 100%. Player losses for the full season mean something. One preseason game, Bone, where two backup guards were in there and struggled. I want to see. I'm not going to act, Bone, like I've never gotten to the end of a preseason for the Panthers and either ticked it up a win or down a win or something like that. But I just feel like you've got to let this whole preseason play out. I made the statement earlier, Bone. I feel like we are entering an 8-day period that will be the most critical time of training camp for the Panthers and for the starters. They will have a joint practice tomorrow. What did Canales say? Their good starter's going to get a heavy dosage tomorrow. Then their starter's going to play some of the preseason game Friday. And then Wednesday in Charlotte next week, they're going to have the joint practice with the Texans. I believe these next 8 days are going to be the most important. Let's see how they do in the joint practices. Let's see how they play. Let's not just downgrade them, Bone, because two backup guards stunk it up and ruined the day for us.
3: Yeah, if they get mud stomped in the next couple of sessions here, then we may have a problem. But if they hold their own, they come out and play well, then we'll find out that Buffalo didn't mean a whole lot. So if they come out and execute well and they hold their own based off reports, and we know, Mac, the Jaguars reporters and Texans reporters will say they look great, and some of our guys will say, but if the consensus is that they held their own in these two joint sessions, and I'll feel a lot better about stuff.
2: And by the way, what you just said is why we are going to... Yeah, these are two really good teams, by the way, to play. Houston and that ridiculous defense.
3: Did Jacksonville
2: and then Jacksonville won 13 games last year.
3: Jacksonville kind of under the radar won 13
2: games. They won 13 games, so this is really a good test. And the Bills were... The whole preseason is a really good test. One texter says they were playing the Bills, a great team. Remember what happened last season versus the Bills? It would be different if they played like that versus the Cardinals. Brian says, last year Houston stuffed the first team offense and routed us in the preseason. We went on to win the division. Pardon me if I ain't freaking out. This texter says, there is no way I can keep my win total at 10, y'all. The offense starts slow every year and looked like dog water on Saturday. Fitty, where are you at on this, Fit Dog? You have also downgraded yourself. Did you downgrade? When the injuries started hitting?
4: Well, I downgraded, then I upgraded because of that Fan Fest practice.
3: No,
4: so I'm still
3: board.
4: At 11 and 6.
3: He was at 11 and 6, then he...
2: Went to 10.
3: Then he went to 10 and you wrote Scaredy Cat. Then he went to 11 and 6 and got his balls back.
2: That's right. Okay, I'm sorry. It's all right there on the board over there. So where are you at now, Fitty? If a Fan Fest performance can tick you up a win, I'm worried about what the preseason game might have. Do you feel like you are expecting less now or not really?
4: I think it depends, Mac, on, like, is that the version of the team we're going to see more often than not this year? And by that, I mean, are we going to play a significant amount of time without Damian Lewis, without Robert Hunt? Are they going to maybe try to find an answer alongside Devin Lloyd at the linebacker spot? Like, those are the two glaring concerns that if that team shows up more often than not and we have injuries up front, then, yeah, I would more than likely downgrade my win total. My bigger concern was what I saw from Cheryl.

0: 15. I wasn't looking for somewhere else to be. I was right there in the midst of the people.
1: Don't talk about when the years when you were in middle school, all right? Keep talking.
0: Regardless, like when I heard him say that, like my eyebrow raised, and like to me that's not a good thing. Like, I don't think Claude and Chairless is a starting linebacker in this league. I don't think Trevin Wallace has proven to be a starting linebacker in the league. And I know that he's going to look to find the answer on the roster. Mac, that answer ain't here. So it's almost my hope
2: that we
0: go to Jacksonville,
2: but we
0: get our ass kicked and we get exposed, and it forces Dan to go make another move.
2: I definitely get your concerns. I didn't think Wallace played bad the other day, by the way. Made a nice play in coverage on a third down to tackle the receiver short of the first down marker and get off the field. I didn't think he necessarily played great. Chairless in coverage definitely struggled, and that's been the M.O. And Wallace has been better in coverage but struggling to run. So Bone said it yesterday. If you could create one player, maybe you'd have something. But Fitty, last year, Roseboom and one of those guys started most of the games at linebacker, and we won the division. So pardon me if I think, even if we have to start Wallace or Chairless next to Devin Lloyd with Jalen Phillips up front now, pardon me, Bone, if I think we're still division champs.
1: Yeah,
2: like, that's not enough to make me feel like, oh, we're going to lose our crown.
1: If Devin Lloyd didn't exist, it would be a different story. But
2: yes,
1: he does exist.
2: That's the big key, man.
1: By the way, Mac.
2: But yeah, Fitty, I wouldn't mind if they sniffed around elsewhere. I'm sorry. Go ahead, Bone.
1: I cut you off. Hurricane Insurance on the text line says, the greatest overreaction in FNZ history is after one regular season NBA game, MFG. The late Mark from Gastonia called and downgraded from 60 wins to 20 wins.
2: That is true, man. It would be one extreme or the other, and it would change nightly.
1: God bless that man. He never understood. You could go different win totals. He either had him at 20 or 60.
2: Yeah. How about trying 40? How about 30? You know, try something around the middle.
3: Well, that don't make no sense. Why would you have 40 wins?
2: This dude said, are we really sitting here taking our fan cues from a dude that watched a fan fest practice and decided this team is better than I thought? Fitty, you're being called out, bro. Fitty's ignoring the noise.
0: I mean, it was more of a joke.
2: Oh, shoot, Bone. Does that mean we got to knock you back down?
0: No, I'm still at 11 wins.
2: Oh, okay.
1: But I was still.
0: You know, part of this job is performative. You know?
1: Mac, I'm not afraid of how many conversations this guy hears around town right now.
2: No, y'all, this texter says, y'all, keep your head on a swivel in the city of Charlotte. Fitty might be listening to your personal conversation. That was pretty funny. I like that
0: one. To be fair, Mac, they were standing like right beside us. It wasn't like I had like my head tilted in one certain way.
1: Both those guys listen at 9 o'clock hour. They're not standing near you ever again.
2: Fellas, I'm sorry that happened. I did not know we had a spy, a secret agent amongst us.
1: By the way, Mac, Weatherman Mark sent a text yesterday at 3:53 p.m. Averro needs to be fired. This morning at 9:16 in the morning, Weatherman Mark is sticking by his 13 wins. This is why.
2: That dude's all over the place.
1: Do you see why I get confused? He was firing people yesterday. Now we got 13 wins. Where's the truth here, man? Where's the truth? If you're firing the DC, are they going to get... Bless you. Are they going to get 13 wins? You are a very quiet sneezer.
2: Just call me Sneezy. Well, I'm trying not to sneeze.
1: Do you not make noise when you sneeze? I'm a big old... Achoo!
2: I try to not sneeze. Is that weird?
1: Yeah, I let
2: because I don't
1: out.
2: Want the snot to fly everywhere.
1: Oh, I let it fly, baby.
2: You do? I've been told. I don't know. Is this true? Somebody.
1: My nickname used to be Snot.
2: Somebody told me it's not healthy to try to hold your sneezes in.
1: It's not. No.
2: But I don't want the snot going everywhere. I've had too many of those explosions.
1: Can it go like backwards and make you explode, or is that a wise
2: I had not heard that one. We got texters out there responding.
1: I don't like the way you sneeze. I got a problem with that. It's very dainty. Oh,
2: there it is. I'm just trying to. Ooh. I think I need to let it out or it won't stop.
1: Yeah, what's going on here, man? Let's sneeze for real. There you go.
2: There it is. I'm sorry. See, I also didn't want to do it on the air. That's not polite.
1: Fitty wasn't paying attention. Did you sneeze in that microphone?
2: I'm sorry. No, I went the other way. I went right into my computer.
1: Yeah.
2: All right. Everything's good over here, y'all. Oh, my goodness. Texters, 11 wins still. Shaq Thompson needs to be the addition. Willie P is calling out Fitty. There's the Fitterossi again. Yeah, you have been known to break a story about Willie P's personal life.
1: I've always wondered how Fitty gets all this intel on various things. Now I'm wondering, is he just sneaking around here a little bit?
2: Yeah. He is a kind of a

0: office insider.
1: He is.
0: Do you think, yeah, is he hiding?
1: Is he being told stuff, or is this all
0: he's listening.
1: The deceptive stuff?
0: You see Fitty hiding behind a plant here, listening to a conversation?
2: I'm not someone to fit behind a plant, though. Let's be honest here. I'm a fat ass.
0: You're right. It has to be more of a full-blown bush, you know? I mean, a tree. What are y'all doing? My gosh, y'all. What are y'all doing over there?
1: You're the one laughing.
2: No one laughed about Bush. We were all being mature.
0: Oh, my God.
1: You said it, started laughing.
0: 100% laughing over there.
1: I didn't say anything. You're laughing.
0: Oh, there was a big old grin over there.
1: When we come back, it's the return of the Tuesday edition of the Strode Show. Ashley Strohwine joined us on Sports Radio 92.7 WFNZ.
3: I'm Will Pomagic, and this is your Charlotte FC Minute. Minutes have been hard to come by for Charlotte FC midfielder Brant Pronico, the most tenured player on the Charlotte FC squad, yet he's on pace to have the lowest minute total of his entire Charlotte career, albeit in perfect health. He's had a mini renaissance, though, with two goals in his last three appearances. Yesterday, he talked about staying resilient.
4: Yeah, you know, I feel like work rate is definitely a big thing, but I feel like the bigger part of it is the mental side, you know, because it's not easy going from starting to not starting, you know, every single year.
5: Yeah.
4: Just staying strong mentally. And like I just told Will, you know, having faith in what I know works and what has worked for me in the past. And that's showing up every day, giving my best.
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0: friends, it is Stro time. It's the Stro Show on the Mac and Bone Show. I do want to remind everybody, check out the podcast. I mean, if you didn't hear the last segment and what Fitty was doing at Panther training camp at practice last week, what he's under fire for now, Bone, I mean, you got to listen. And you can stay for the Panther talk and the college football talk as well.
1: What did he do last week? They're both coming up here.
0: We have multiple things that we need to tell Astro about that Fitty has done. Has this segment turned into a Fitty fair or foul segment every week, Bo?
1: Pretty much. Well, we haven't talked during a couple weeks, and things are adding up now.
0: Yeah, it's true. That's true.
1: Haven't you got to Sloppy Joe's yet?
0: But anyway, that's been discussed. But anyway, check out the podcast, WFNZ.com, Apple, Spotify, wherever you get your podcast. Listen to the hours you miss. We bring in Ashley Strohline, who I'm sure is so excited, Bone, that she's back with us and gets to answer questions about whether Fitty is fair or foul. Stro, how you been? What's going on?
2: Good morning. Well, I was just talking to Fitty in the break. You know, we've been to our workout class. We started Tuesday on the right foot here. And to be fair, I did miss you guys doing the segment last week. But I saw two of the three members of this trio at training camp last week. So I did get to see a few people.
0: That is true. And it was that practice, Stro, where we think Fitty might have broken a media lull.
2: I was too early. I didn't stay for the whole thing because I had a meeting, and now you're telling me I should have stayed for the sake of keeping
1: Fitty.
2: Well,
1: we didn't know about it till last segment that he...
0: I was even there with him. I didn't even know that. We were talking about the Panthers, right? And we'll get into the Panther performance with you, Stro, and maybe you can bring sunshine to concerned Panther fans after that performance. But Fitty was talking about the team and what he believes and what he's worried about, and he just kind of casually dropped in. Yeah, when I was out of practice last week, I overheard a conversation between Darren Gant and Joe Person, and Darren Gant was saying this. He used what Darren Gant said, that he basically was eavesdropping to hear. Is that fair or foul, Stro?
2: Well, it's all situational. There's different ways we can look at it, because my thing is, if I'm speaking out in public and you hear what I'm saying, I put myself in that situation, right? That's one way to look at it. So I try to be caught. I try to do the, you know, let me do a 360 survey and see who's all around me before I maybe say something I don't want repeated.
0: Is that why you kept looking back to see if we're behind you at practice and kept leaving?
2: If this was happening to me or other people, yeah.
0: I mean,
2: and then there's also like the media rule of, okay, I heard this conversation. Maybe I should check if I'm going to broadcast it to make sure it's okay, right? So there's also like unspoken rules, I think, when you're in those situations too. So
0: it wasn't anything bad though, Fitty.
3: It was Darren Gant's opinion that I'm sure if you asked him about, he would confirm. I wasn't reporting
0: some
3: information,
0: private secrets or something.
3: He was just saying, like, he stated his opinion. It caught me off guard because I disagree with said opinion.
0: It wasn't like Darren Gant was like talking to Joe about, like, I don't know, like a personal health issue, and then Fitty blurted it out. But now, like, I'm concerned though if that could happen in the future.
3: Or like the state of Bryce's contract negotiations. It was his opinion about the linebacker competition.
0: I don't know.
3: You're making this a bigger deal than it really is.
0: Isn't he Stro at least in the gray area here?
1: He's already been outed though by Willie for giving information on the air that wasn't supposed to. So this goes.
0: Oh man,
1: this has been
2: but
1: a problem.
2: To be clear, you haven't heard from Darren or the Panthers saying that was wrong.
1: Well, this just happened about 10 minutes ago.
0: No, but it's
2: okay.
1: I would hate for Darren to find this out and weigh in on this.
0: This dude said Mac wants to give Fitty crap about everything. Mac needs to shut up. So there you go. Is that your burner, Fitty? Did you get a new burner phone?
3: Maybe.
0: All right, well, let's talk about the sports, Stro. What did you think? Like, what? I'll just put it this way. What would you say to Panther fans that watched the way the offensive line played, that watched that rough performance, some of the big pass plays the first team defense gave up, and are like really worried about this team? Like, what would you say, that they have a right to be worried, or would you give a Sunshine Stro pick me up speech?
2: Preseason is just so hard, right? Like, you can see great things and get way too excited, and then teams not perform when it really counts. You can see really bad things, and it also carry over into the season. I feel like the last time I remember us debating we always talk preseason, but the last time it was like, oh, yeah, a few years ago. Yeah, we're just not showing anything in preseason. We just don't want to give it away. And then the season went really bad. So you just never know why things play out the way they do in preseason. For me, it's really, let's get the starters a few reps. Let's see how we look, which in this case, I know fans are not happy. But it's also about the guys who are trying to make the 53-man roster. And this is their opportunity to shine. If you're on the cusp, if you're on the bubble, like, how do you prove to us that you deserve a contract for the season? So I don't want to say don't worry, because we've said that in the past, and there were all the reasons to worry. And I don't want to say panic, because it's a few reps in the preseason.
0: All right.
1: What's your current win total at, Stroh? It's been a while since we've talked to you about this.
3: It's been a while.
2: I don't usually weigh in on, I feel like I never give like a strict, it's going to be this or that. It's you. It's either me being like, whoa, guys, you're really feeling good, or, oh, you think that's it? So where are you guys at? Did it change after the weekend?
0: No.
1: No, I'm not.
0: Staying strong.
1: I'm not changing 2 weeks.
0: I'm at 9. Bone's at 10.
1: Okay. I'm at 9.
0: Oh, okay. Bone and I are at 9. Fitty is at 11.
1: Club 9.
0: And Willie's at 17. What do you think?
2: Did Willie really say that?
0: No, we just kind of made that up.
1: He won't tell us what his number is.
0: He's being very secret.
2: I'm going to get a text from him in 2 seconds. I'm telling you right now. He heard you say that.
0: He's being very secretive about his number. What do you think about us in the 9, 10, 11 range? What do you think?
2: Yeah, I mean, I think the hope is you saw success last season. You saw steps forward. And so to me, the main thing is building off of last season and where you were and being so close to getting the division. But nonetheless, I feel like everyone was like, okay, we got this far, or we got a playoff game, or we got these things. So look, right on cue, Willie P, text message. You know, let's see what it says. He said, I very much did not say that.
1: Hey, Stroh, will you text Willie and say Missouri should not be in the top 25?
2: I'm
1: going to
2: say he probably just heard that. So I need to text that back.
0: Stroh does not want to be in the middle of our office dust-ups here. She's too nice.
1: Should we get to the next Fitty situation that I guarantee you Stroh will be very upset about.
0: Are we just trying to make Stroh upset
1: with
0: Vinny?
1: And there's also a twist to the story about what happened after this. So one day last week, Stroh, we found out that Fitty does not wear a seatbelt.
2: Like ever?
1: When he drives his car, he does not wear a seatbelt. He does not believe in wearing a seatbelt. And then Fitty, the day this story came about, will you tell Stroh what happened to yourself on the roads?
3: I got in a fender bender on 74.
2: Well, I would say
0: it's a message.
2: That's a message, yeah, from whatever you believe in, you know, the good Lord, the universe, fate. I don't know. That's someone telling you to buckle up.
3: I'm still not going to do it.
2: I was like, wow, dead silence. Did I get hung up on? What just happened?
0: He's so stubborn, Stroh. I just want to help him so badly. I even offered last week off the air.
1: God just sent you basically his version of a text message there, and you still don't listen to it.
0: God just threw it high and tight, told you to get off the plate, and you're just like, no, I'm just going to be right hanging right over this plate. Stroh told him last week off the air, I said, I really want you to start wearing your seatbelt, even though you find it uncomfortable. I said, I will do something that will make me uncomfortable in order to, like, make you do this.
1: Stop talking?
0: And then Fitty, well, that... All right, let's not be crazy now. I might as well stop breathing if I can't talk, Bone.
3: That's an option.
0: But, like, oh, my God. Holy crap. But, like, can we strike a deal, Fitty?
3: Well, I tried to, and you weren't willing to negotiate.
0: Yeah, I don't know. You got a little...
2: What's uncomfortable about it for you?
3: I just don't like the way that it restricts my movement in the truck.
1: You mean it keeps you, like, intact?
3: I like to move around while I'm driving.
2: You could get like a little cushiony thing to put on it if that's what's making it uncomfortable.
1: Where are you going while you drive?
0: How soft are you, man, that the seatbelt's bothering you that much? I'm telling you, Fit, it bothers you for a couple of weeks, and then after that, don't you think? Don't y'all think? Like, you just get so used to it, you don't even know it's there.
1: I've been used to it since I was a kid.
2: Yeah. I was just going to, yeah, it's like anything. The first week or two, you're going to be annoyed by it, and then it just becomes second nature. Like, putting my seatbelt on isn't even something I, like, it's like muscle memory for me at
0: exactly.
2: this point. It's not something I even, like, think about. It's not a thought in my brain. It just happens.
1: Also, my car will not let me, it doesn't stop the noise.
0: Yeah.
1: So I don't have one that stops.
0: That's a good point.
1: It's like, beep, beep, beep.
2: Did you find a way to turn yours off?
3: No, mine just dings after like 5 minutes and then it goes away.
0: So Finny just sucks it up, accepts the ding for 5 minutes, and then he's home free.
1: Someone did say,
2: what if you're picking a girl up for a date in your truck?
1: Wow.
3: That's a different topic for a different day. Although I do have 4 matches
0: would you
3: on Hinge, so maybe I do need to start wearing the seatbelt.
0: There you go, Fit
3: but
0: Daddy.
3: Nowadays,
0: there you go.
3: Stro, you know this. You don't ever pick someone up for dates. You meet them. The whole pick the girl up and take her on the date. No, I'll meet you at the restaurant.
0: Oh, yeah, we covered this whole thing.
3: Or maybe order her an Uber.
2: Eventually, though, it should get to a point where you're picking them up. You know, once you get a little more in the know and are dating, then I would, you know, I still like a little chivalry. So I'm just saying.
0: What if you had, to Stroh's point, what if you're in like a steady relationship and your lady says, I love you. I want you to be around on this earth. Can you please wear a seatbelt? Would you do it then?
3: Yeah, probably, because I can't let another one get away.
0: Okay.
1: Someone says Fitty's not in danger. He only goes 2 miles per hour through drive-thrus. He's not at risk.
3: Although I have gotten in an accident in a drive-thru before.
1: This is the first. You don't wear a seatbelt. It's true. He's been in an accident in the drive-thru line. How did that happen, by the way?
0: This texter says, Jarvis says, just call the cops on Fitty. We did put out an APB to catch Fitty last week. We told the cops his path.
2: Yeah, this isn't going to work because I'm saying it out loud, but we could, you know, do the old teach a lesson thing. We might need to put in some phone calls to some people and see what we can have happen here.
0: Yeah, there you go. We'll use a
1: scared straight.
0: Scared straight.
2: Yeah, that's right.
0: Stroh, I did have one final sports question for you before we let you go, because a texter says all this segment is rat Fitty out to Stroh. It's both sad and entertaining at the same time. So there you go. I'll take that. I'll take sad and entertaining.
1: That's how my career's described.
0: You can put that on the t-shirt for us too, Bone. All right, so Stroh, Bone actually brought this up during the break. I think it's a good one. Have you heard, like, from the folks that you know in Minnesota, like, or seen it on social media because of your working with the T-Wolves TV network? Like, do you get a sense of, like, how they're feeling in Minnesota about acquiring LaMelo? Because we know that did not go down well here. Are they, like, excited about LaMelo, or are they worried about him getting hurt? Like, what do you know about the reaction in Minnesota?
2: I mean, I think vibes are high right now. I think everyone's really excited. I'm sure you saw it on social media. Like, the guys just, LaMelo and Ant fronted the trip for the team to go to Paris and see Rudy and do some team bonding there. So I think they're doing everything in this off season that they need to be ready for the season. But Ant's also been very honest. He's like, hey, look, this is a new team. It's a new roster. Like, it's going to take us 20, 30 games of playing together to really figure this out. So I think he's also been like, sure, it'd be great to have all the success in year one with each other, but there's also a point of, we can practice together, we can do the team bonding trips, we can do all those things, but it's got to come to real game time, and how do we work together, and how do we flow as a team? So I think if you just log on social media and the T-Wolves post a picture of LaMelo and Ant practicing together, fans are ecstatic, but then it's kind of like what Ant said. It's okay. That's, we love it. We're great. We're all excited. And the reason for doing this is ultimate success, but we also got to figure that out on the court and find our chemistry and play together. So I think everyone's excited. I think people are kind of maybe seeing this version of LaMelo of stepping up. He's been in Minnesota. He's been in the gym with Ant. Everybody but Bones was in Paris with them, and he had other obligations, so he couldn't go. So I just think they're really locked in and trying to at least start the season on the right foot. I also think, you know, you've got LaMelo kind of stepping into fatherhood, and we've seen that over the off season as well. So I think it's maybe a new new LaMelo era, but we'll see. But I think it's safe to say everyone's excited now, but ultimately it's about how you perform.
1: Yeah. Bones Highland, not Bones Hancock.
0: I was confused. I'm like, why would T-Bone be on a Minnesota Timberwolves team trip? That's a good pull, Bone.
2: Little did you know, he was invited too.
1: That's cousin Bones.
0: I'll say, that's leadership from LaMelo. Him and Ant getting together and saying, we'll pay for this trip. So that's leadership there. So anyway, I wish him the best, but I certainly wish the Hornets even better, to be honest. But I hope it works out for both parties. All right, Stro, good talk, Stro. Hopefully you're not overwhelmed by all the fitty, fair, or foul situations. You are the conscience of the show, Stro. We need to come to you,
2: I realize I can't take another week off. I'll talk to you guys next Tuesday, okay?
0: Yeah, too much stuff. Fitty does too many controversial things.
1: We didn't even talk about our Sloppy Joe fight. I guess we'll save that for later.
0: Sloppy Joe talk next week. Definitely, Stro. All right, Stro, be good. We'll talk to you.
2: All right, guys. Talk to you soon.
0: All right, there you go. Ashley Stroline. Let's go real quick over there to Fitty Marlowe, a controversial man, heck of an update professional.
1: Ding.
0: What you got over there, Fitty?
1: Noise. Ding. Ding. Ding.
0: How can he handle that for five minutes?
1: Cat Dan says he must be on mental issues to handle that for five minutes.
0: He called him a terrorist if he could listen to that for 5 minutes.
4: Fitty.

0: 704-334-9934. That is 704-334-9934. 704-334-9934. They'll get you a free estimate. Bone, I'm trying to pull up the other story you wanted me to do for the update. Bear with me. Was not prepared for this flash,
1: guys. This is the same thing you did yesterday.
0: was not prepared. We ran late. I thought we were just going.
1: It was a serious story, so I don't want to just half it there. So there's a big announcement today, Mac, about the Greg Biffle house robbery situation. After Greg Biffle and his family perished in the accident last fall, there was a lot of nefarious activity on his bank accounts and phones and passwords and emails. $30,000 taken out of the account. There was a lot of hijinks going on in Mooresville today. Iredell County will have a press conference today about what occurred there with the money and belongings of the Biffle family.
2: Yeah, I want to hear what's going on. That sounds pretty crappy. No doubt about it. Bone, that was a hell of an update by you, Bone.
0: Good job, Bone.
1: I didn't want Finney just to say it without looking at the story. So when we come back, it's the wrap-up. What's going on today, Mackers? I'm on the wrong day here. Oh, yet again. Braves Twins tonight, and a sports legend with Charlotte ties passed away. We'll say bye to him.
2: Yeah.
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4: It was always fun going against a Waller. He's just a great guy, you know, in the locker room, outside the locker room. Obviously a great athlete, so, you know, it's excited to see, you know, coming out here and helping his team.
5: He's fast. He's 6'6" and a half, so he really creates a dynamic possibility.
4: Obviously, he's very tall. He has a great wingspan. He's fast. He's strong, so he has all the intangibles.
5: Again, you know, this is a competition. You know, he knows that. He understands that that's part of this deal. And, you know, he's fired up to come here and to meet the guys.
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0: My husband and I met on Tinder. That's not a joke. We actually swiped right on each other. And I messaged him and said, I need life alert. I've fallen for you and I can't get up.
1: Was that a dare?
0: Nope.
1: That was like, hey, I'm about to eat.
0: We were sitting in my friend's apartment and everybody was swiping on Tinder and we were all sharing pickup lines to send to people as jokes. Now,
1: okay, so
0: I will tell you full honesty, because we like to be honest around here. He said, you can do better. To which I replied, if I told you I work for UPS, would you let me handle your package? Not my finest moment.
2: That is Kylie Kelce telling Trinity Rodman, who was a guest on Kylie's podcast, about her first two pickup lines to her now husband, Jason Kelce. I am cracking the hell up, man. Imagine you're out there fitting with some of these matches and you start chatting and you get those two pickup lines thrown your way. How excited do you think you would be, and how excited would I be to tell the audience about that?
3: I don't think I'd know what to do, especially if I got the second one. But regardless, I don't know if I get the matches anyway.
2: Oh my
3: God. You give me a pickup line, I'll be at the ring store by 3 o'clock.
2: That's a ring store.
4: City, send one right now that says, I don't play cards, but I know a queen when I see one.
2: Oh, yeah, you got to start. How about you start using some of these to make yourself stand out with your matches? Bo might be right. That might be the way to go.
3: I mean, I guess it worked for her, and she married a future Hall of Fame center. How successful are these things in real life, though? Like, well, is this a one-off situation? Or, like, is this something that if I use would benefit me?
2: I feel like an attractive woman like her, Bone, using this, probably pretty successful. I don't know about the rest of us, like all of us dudes. You know what I mean?
4: Like, Finny, try this one here. Is your nickname Chapstick because you're the bomb?
3: I wanted a message back, Bone.
2: Ultra Nostalgia said he would have been won over by Kylie Kelce on the spot. But I think we're easy. I think any cheesy pickup line a woman uses, if she's attractive, I feel like we are all won over. I don't know about guys using the attractive female could use it.
4: The guy using it might not be.
2: Yeah, that's kind of what I'm trying to say here. By the way, people are asking for Granny updates. Granny's still in the hospital. I feel like we'll leave it at that. She's feeling better. That's the key, Bone. All right, that is the key. She's feeling better and close to getting out, we believe.
4: We hope she can move soon in multiple ways.
2: Coming up in the world of sports tonight, Braves try to get the Twins back after losing 4-1. Martin Perez gave up 4 runs in a first last night. That's all it took for the Twins to beat them. We also have the big Orioles-Yankee showdown, Bone. We're both in wild card spots. I'm sure that will continue
4: for
2: the Orioles.
4: Yankees get Carlos Rodon back from injury tonight, but they lose Max Fried for a while again. So you get one back, you lose it, guys. The opportunity for the Orioles are hot. Yankees can't hit. Pitcher off the IL. Baltimore is in good shape tonight.
2: The problem is the Orioles are always like potentially one game away from starting like a 3-game loser. You know what I mean? They're so inconsistent. It's maddening.
4: Yankees are scoring less than Fitty and Flatter on a weekend right now.
2: Oh, dang. All right, let's get to the...
5: Come on.
2: On that note, let's get to the text. Let's see what
3: he's not wrong.
2: Let's see what we have here. By the way, thanks to Stroh, Goldie, Adam Gold, and Fred Siegel from Freezing Cold Takes for joining us on today's show. Panthers traveling today, so no practice. Tomorrow, joint practice starts at 9:15 a.m. in Jacksonville.
4: Sam Farber is judging by pickup lines right now.
2: Oh, what does he think about it?
4: The Queen one was the best, but it's a very low bar. I didn't hear your game, Farber. Right, how'd you get your wife, Farbs?
2: Oh, you should challenge him to a pickup line live on the radio.
4: Challenge is on, Farby.
2: All right, let's read some of these texts here. A texter says, Finny just said the seatbelt messes up his range of motion. What are you doing? Gymnastics in the front seat, Finny?
3: You know, you gotta adjust the air. You gotta.
2: Another texter says, "I believe the range of motion that the seatbelt stops is Fitty reaching out of his car into the drive-through window."
3: That happens. Can't confirm.
2: Now you do have a few people on your side. A few people that say they don't like the government making laws about their well-being. And of course, you gotta figure you're gonna get that. But Bebop is on your side, Fitty. Said seatbelts and participation trophies make this world soft. So there you go. You have company, Fitty. I don't know if it's good company, but you have company. Another texter points out that they think we spend too much time at fast food restaurants because Fitty had an accident in a drive-thru and Mac crashed into a McDonald's. That is true.
4: I got to be honest. I don't really spend all that much time at fast food places. I just have it delivered at this point.
2: Then you can avoid running into McDonald's wall or running into a car in the drive-thru.
4: You're walking to your front door unless your dog bites you.
2: Oh, my gosh. Let's see what else we have here. Jack, nice of Jack. While we were sharing our bad takes, Boney, over the years, Jack shared one of his. He thought MKG was the next Bruce Bowen. So there you go. I hate to tell you, I thought he would be like much closer to Dennis Rodman than Bruce Bowen.
4: That's actually
2: Bowen.
4: One I didn't like. I actually was right on that one.
2: Oh, no. I bought that one.
4: I wanted Thomas Robinson in that draft.
2: That would have been great, too. Another texter wants to know if Fitty, since he was spying on Darren Gann and Joe Person at practice, is he also the person up in a high-rise condo recording Panthers practice as well?
3: I work in radio. I can't afford to live there or to buy a drone.
2: All right. We got to get out of here, y'all.
4: That's what Joe Brady was doing. That's how they knew.
2: They knew everything we were doing. Now we're on to you, Joe Brady. We're out of here, y'all. We'll talk about Panthers-Jags tomorrow. Lord knows what else will be out there for us to discuss. A granny update. Hopefully she'll be back home. Good work out of the Bone Man, the Fit Dog. We'll talk to y'all tomorrow. Charlotte Sports Today. Colin Hogger coming up next.
5: There's a new power couple in Uptown Charlotte.
6: I think he's a guy that isn't going to play a million games or a million snaps just because of some of that injury history, but I really think he's going to help us downfield. Darren Waller was fourth in deep target percentage in the league. He was second in intermediate. Waller had 5 receptions for 20 or more yards downfield. All Panthers tight ends last year, 0. I really, really like this move and understand the expectations aren't going to be that he's a 600-yard tight end, but man, I really think he opens up some things for you on the offensive end.
5: It's Wes and Walker.
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0: How we doing, Queen City? It's a Tuesday. Another day removed from the disappointing effort from the Carolina Panthers. We got into a lot of conversation yesterday about the offense. Talk a little bit about the defense today. You've got an AP poll coming out. A lot of interesting news from around the world of sports and the NFC South. We'll try to get into as much of it as we can. Young Master Shropshire, how are you doing today?
1: I'm doing good. It feels like it should be later in the week than Tuesday. But the good thing is that we have football to look forward to on Friday, right? Mm-hmm. So it's
0: I think the Panthers game on Saturday is messing with our internal clocks.
1: I think it is.
0: If you will.
1: I think it is, especially because, the Hall of Fame game didn't mess with it too much because it was a night game, felt special. This was a Saturday, 1 o'clock. So yeah, I think my body's just a little bit thrown off from football being thrown off.
0: Yesterday we talked an awful lot about the offense looking inept in their first three drives, and particularly speaking of the starting offense, but we didn't get as much into the defense, Ruppy. How much of a concern is it to you that they did not force a punt during the entire game?
1: Well, I think it is concerning, just in general, right? But the backups, I'm not too concerned about, really. Like I'm happy with what we saw out of the guys that got a bag this offseason, right? The free agents, like the fact that they showed up and showed out was really a positive to me. And also, I think on the drive to where, J.C. Horn, Mike Jack, Trevon Merrick, all those guys got pulled off the field mid-drive, I think they probably could have forced a punt on that or at least made a stop to force another field goal, something like that. So, I'm not too worried. I'm really not. Like, would I like to see a little bit more out of like Lee Hunter and stuff like that? Sure. Will Lee ended up getting lucky. Dave Canales saying yesterday that they took him out of the game with a potential groin injury. They're hoping for the best case scenario. It ended up being the best case scenario, so that's a positive there. But no, I'm not as worked up about the defense as I am about the offense, but that's mainly just me focusing on the starting group for both sides.
0: I'm with you. I felt like the flashes that you got out of Phillips, out of Devin Lloyd, even though they weren't perfect, but particularly, getting Phillips getting pressure on two consecutive plays, I think that made you feel better about where the defense was. I went back and rewatched again, just trying to see, and I'm pretty well convinced that they knew they were putting their defense in some tough spots, and particularly their linebackers.
1: Or at least you'd really hope so.
0: I really am, and maybe that's some copium, maybe that's some preseason copium.
1: I really hope so.
0: But it's like, man, I don't know if chairless on a wide receiver is what we're gaming for here.
1: He's not Luke.
0: And I think for some people, because obviously Evero's been a discussion point for the entirety of his time here, and what kind of job he has done, and I've been excited about it, heading into this season, believing what they can do. And we didn't see that, except for you did see Phillips and Lloyd get after it. You saw guys get after it, but no punts throughout the course of the game. Evero did call the plays for this game, but I'm with you. I felt ultimately more pleased with the fact that your new additions popped early in this one than I was concerned about the stop. I'm also the fact that they did on that first drive hold him to a field goal, which you think about the bend but don't break style that this team has been utilizing for quite a while. Mm-hmm. They stepped up in that spot. Certainly Phillips a big part of that, but it is as much focus as we put on the offense and their struggles early. No punts was also something that I feel like deserved at least a little bit of discussion here.
1: Yeah, I mean, don't get me wrong, it's not ideal that even the backups, the third string guys, fourth string guys, couldn't get a punt against their third or fourth string guys. That is a concern. But maybe this was Evero just really kind of testing some things out without getting too crazy with his playbook. Like, I think, as I said yesterday, if you're talking about which side of the ball I think has more new things to hide in the preseason, I think it would be the defense with not only the pieces that they've added in free agency, but also in the draft. Because we talked about if Will Lee is a guy that you can put out there every once in a while that allows J.C. Horn to kind of roam around and stuff. Like, that's a wrinkle for this defense we really haven't seen a lot of, if not any of. So I think that there's definitely more that he could expose. I think with the offense, them missing out on Brazel, I think they you know, they don't have as many new things they could probably show off in preseason.
0: I was just thinking about Brazel trying to get downfield, and as quick as he is, with that interior pressure coming, yeah. Might not have been his day either out there in Buffalo.
1: No. Listen, if T-Mac couldn't even get a target, I don't think Brazel would be getting a target in that scenario either. But, yeah, it's just I think the positive thing is for the defense, what makes you feel better about it, is that, yes, they did let up points and everything, but at the same point, you at least had some positives.
0: Mm-hmm.
1: Well, whenever you look at the starters for the offense, there's really no evaluation that can be taken that can be taken away from it, because there was just nothing. Like, the only evaluation is that the interior of the offensive line was dog water, right? Like, that's the only thing that you can take away from that, and that maybe your tackles looked pretty solid. That's about it. You cannot evaluate legitimately anything else that happened out there on the field. And that is a shame. But I think that's why you feel a little bit better about the defense, even though they did not force a punt.
0: Yeah, and the funny thing is, by virtue of remaining out there on the field, it gave a lot of time for other guys to pop on the defensive side. And we did see, and we talked about some of those guys, like Aaron Hall, you know, Cam Gill, Nkum, guys getting pressure and making plays, you know, Nkum making a nice play in the run game as well. And so I think that despite the fact that they didn't force a punt, you saw more flashes from that side. And, you know, now, do you think the offensive struggles that we saw on Saturday are going to be something that we see throughout this season? And isn't that the real big question here? Is this something that we're going to see out of this offense going forward?
1: Well, I think that's why there was potentially an overreaction yesterday, is because I think people were extrapolating that performance in the preseason to, oh, this is how it's going to be all year. No, I don't think that's how it's going to be all year. I think they get off to a faster start in general over the course of the first few games of the season than they have in previous years. You know, maybe they get off to slow starts at the start of games, but ultimately, if that happens, I think that falls on the shoulders of Dave Canales, right? For him not really having his guys ready to go. But I really do think that, you know, you missing Damian Lewis and Robert Hunt out there with your starters is now paramount that they need to stay healthy, right? Because I think that you see the cliff that can be approached if those guys are not there out there on the football field.
0: And I do feel like we have one position on both sides of the ball that you're continuing to look at and monitor. Not to say that that's the only thing that the team is doing, but I think that fans are looking. You're going to add another offensive guard with some quality. What about an inside linebacker? Those are the two positions I feel like you're still looking at the door, wondering if I was going to walk through. But, and maybe this is a spoonful of cinnamon to help the copium go down, Shroppy. But when you think about Dave Canales and the way he's viewed the preseason, and I keep thinking about Cam Tweet's things yesterday. Just, guys, Dave Canales hates the preseason.
1: Mm-hmm.
0: This would have been week one in years prior.
1: Yeah.
0: And when I say week one, I don't mean of the regular of the preseason. I mean of the regular season. And so my hope is, hey man, we've seen this team not look good, not have, you know, that not have it rolling to start a season. And defense is typically a little bit ahead of the offense. But I really thought with everything that this group had done and being together and the continuity that they would be better suited to hit the ground running when the regular season got here. Now, is it just am I fully just, you know, making excuses to say that I'm glad this happened in this game rather than in week one? Because to me, that talks to the approach that we've seen from this team. And rather than digging a hole at the beginning of the season, let's not look good in week one of the preseason.
1: Yeah. Yeah. Would much rather not look good in the game that ultimately doesn't matter and get those guys more and more reps. You know, I think the starters are going to play in Jacksonville. And I think that's a fantastic sign, because I guess apparently, Colin, they did earn those reps. They earned reps in the second preseason game, or I guess technically third. But, you know, even Steve Smith was on with Kyle Bailey yesterday, and he was saying the importance of, you know, the starters playing in the game in Jacksonville is a big win, not only for the fans, but also for the team.
2: They saw what we saw. They should.
3: I'm with you on that.
2: I don't know what they did that would deem them getting a reprieve.
3: No,
2: here's what I think. I think this is the best type of season for the defense, offense that you can have. Four preseason games, which means you get the old school football that everybody knows and used to, that people are like, oh, these preseason games are a waste of time. I don't know what games you watch. These preseason games for the Carolina Panthers are pivotal right now to get some of these guys who you did not plan on being your starters because of injuries. Guess what? They're your starters. So they need as much practice they can get.
0: It is interesting. I feel like the league led the fans down the primrose path that the preseason doesn't matter. It was a lot of the decision makers, the coaches are saying, no, we're not going to play. We're not going to play. And I feel like that pendulum has swung back to realizing, hey, what we're trying to do out here on these football fields is pretty advanced stuff. Mm-hmm. And it's not something you can just drop guys into and expect success. I think we've seen, not just with Canales, but league-wide, more of a understanding that, yeah, you need these games to hit the ground running. And it's like, well, the season's gotten longer, but the season's gotten longer for all your competition, too. And we know that this league is built around 8-9, 9-8 type teams.
1: Yeah, which is, you know, I guess where we're kind of hoping to be, at least. You know?
0: Mm-hmm.
1: But no, I think that maybe the pendulum's swinging back that way for the preseason because the college game is getting, I don't want to say like dumbed down, but the fact that guys are jumping around so much, they can't really develop in a system.
0: Mm-hmm.
1: So they're always learning a new one. I don't think they're ever really improving and fully understanding a system. So now whenever you get to the pros, the playbook's bigger, everything's more in depth. So I think that it is more important to actually get the in-game reps compared to just the joint practices and training camp practice. So it's odd. I feel like a lot of potential pendulums are swinging back, you know, a couple of years now in the NFL where you have, you know, more and more starters playing in preseason for extended time. The running back now making its return as a pretty darn important piece of your offense. And hopefully with Fernando Mendoza and some other younger quarterbacks, maybe letting them sit for a little bit, right? And just kind of letting them develop behind the scenes. I think the Raiders did a fantastic job bringing in like Kirk Cousins to be a guy, hey, either you play this full year, or if you look real bad, then hopefully you at least get us to our bye week, right? So mm-hmm. I think that there's a lot of things kind of swinging back to the way that they used to be. And if it's players playing more in the preseason to get them actually ready to go for week one, I think that's great because I feel like in recent previous years, it feels like the first 2-3 weeks of the season are just kind of like, I don't want to say throwaways for teams, but it's like everyone's trying to like ramp up. And it's like, well, that's exactly what the preseason's for. It's so you guys are ready to go by the time the actual, you know, games start happening.
0: We got our preseason reps in yesterday, trying to have a more measured approach, talking about the Panthers' disappointing effort against the Bills on Saturday. The WFNZ text line, powered by Affordable Siding and Windows, is open, 704-570-9610, for you to jump in. Panthers have a walkthrough today, and then we'll have their joint practice tomorrow in Jacksonville with the Jaguars. They'll have no practice on Thursday, and then, of course, the game 7:30 Friday night. We'll get into more of that. Brett Jensen from WBT will join us at the bottom of the hour. We got college football to get into, NFC South to get into, and a world of stories from around the world of sports. We'll get into all that and more. Colin Hoggart, Aaron Shropshire with you. 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
4: Somewhere in the second half, I walk up to him, and I got a little emotional just knowing the journey that it's taken to get back to this point, playing ball on the grass in a stadium. And so I was really pleased with just JB being able to get out there and get back going.
5: You know, it's been 2 years since I've been back out there. 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
6: It was great. I was super happy for him. 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Just, you know, him being out there, it's huge for us as a team.
3: When it's happening in sports.
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1: The story of the game is the interior offensive line.
2: Yeah.
1: Like, it's like point blank, period. So they opted to not play either of the starting guards that they paid Bone, you know, a combined $150 million plus to. And it obviously showed. A Chandler Zavala, as far from a fan favorite as it is, Saturday's only going to hurt his status with the fan base. Yep. He had a miserable outing. Brady Christensen wasn't innocent either. That sack, it looked like he and Zavala both had issues. Multiple times they had issues with kind of passing off stunts. So if we end up, Bone, having to play both of those guards, if you have injuries to both guards, man, we are in trouble.
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11: 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My name is Dale Pazinski. I help people achieve financial independence. So I don't just wear the shirt, I live it.
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1: What's up? It's Walker Mail. Join Wes and Walker Tuesday from 12 to 3. Who might be some surprise cuts for the Carolina Panthers? We'll get to it on Sports Radio 92.7 WFNZ.

0: Welcome back, Charlotte Sports Today. Colin Hoggard, Aaron Shropshire with you on a Tuesday. Checking the WFNZ text line. Hey, wouldn't you want to also look good in the preseason? Like, maybe get a single first down? Sure.
1: Like a nice goal to have.
0: That is a tremendous goal. My point was not that this was acceptable out of the offense, but just rather that, hey, you know, in the past, we've seen this be week one, you know, and early in the regular season, we've seen some struggles like this. We've begged Dave Canales to play the starters more in the preseason. He did, granted, not the 10 to 20 plays he said.
2: They didn't earn it.
0: Only 9 plays on their 3 and outs. But just the premise that getting this started earlier is better than waiting until the regular season to see your disappointing offense, I guess.
1: Yeah, I mean, hey, if you're going to be disappointed, I'd rather be disappointed in the preseason if that means I'll be less disappointed week one. But I will say, I can't remember exactly which games I had as wins or losses. I did not save that in my memory bank. But that opening game against the Bears feels tougher and tougher as we get closer to it, doesn't it?
0: At least to me. We'll see.
1: It feels a little tough right now.
0: I think it's going to be a tough game. You know, that's no doubt. But I don't know if it got tougher. Or maybe our just expectations of our team may have slid.
1: Yeah.
0: But I think I don't know how you don't naturally have that, at least to a little degree, when you go out and have the performance that the offense did. That being said, as Jay from Mount Holly points out, just remember the offensive line starting 2 players that should be our backups right now. That is definitely true.
1: Scary backups to have.
0: That's the other part of it, especially given, you know, the amount of time that Lewis and Hunt have not, you know, been out there and practicing, and the depth becomes a concern, mm-hmm. and is a concern, certainly. And I think Brady Christensen, his first action back, you know, you can expect that he will get more comfortable, as well as we thought with, you know, as we think about Jonathan Brooks getting back there out there on the field as well. For Labradoodle says, I followed a team that went 0-4 in the preseason and won the Super Bowl. It's just preseason games. It doesn't matter. And I do think that, you know, I don't think necessarily that their goals heading into these preseason games are to win them. I know that sounds weird. I know it sounds contrary, or, you know, contrarian to what you would expect.
1: Just to evaluate.
0: But I really think, and you know, again, just looking at some of the defensive choices that were made early in that game, I just feel like they are more focused on seeing guys and putting guys in tough spots, you know, and doing different things than they are saying, hey, we need to win this game. And I think as a fan, it's, you know, can be difficult to, you know, to accept that at times. But they also, even with the joint practice, because we make the joint practices out to be, you know, anything and everything nowadays, mm-hmm. they've got 2 of them.
1: Yeah.
0: You know, that's 2 mornings that you're out there. These games, and Dan Morgan said as much during the broadcast, these games you ideally would have both. Dan Morgan was not pleased with the effort he was seeing the offense when he talked. Bagel guy says, yes, we're concerned about the offense because we saw the same offensive struggles last year.
1: Yeah, but in week one.
0: Maybe that's just the copium.
1: Yeah.
0: But I do think we begged for this out of Canales. We saw it, and now we're disappointed like it is week one of the regular season, or at least somewhere.
1: Yeah, and I mean, I think a lot of fans, especially after the performance that you got against the Bills, I mean, how many fans would be too opposed to seeing them for like a whole half? You know, and that's some old school thinking right there, mm-hmm. is getting your guys out there for a full half. But I think that they need to not only... Listen, they don't need to prove to fans anything. We want to see them go out there and perform well for a full half. That'd be great for our confidence. But it'd have to be good for their confidence, too. Because where's theirs right now? After you couldn't go out there and do a darn thing.
0: And that's why you take umbrage with the way he says it. But they didn't earn another drive. I think the only thing that was happening was their confidence was being impacted negatively.
1: Well, it's like pulling a goalie whenever he's got 72 shots on him and he's let 5 in, but his defense isn't helping him out at all in front mm-hmm. of him. You're like, all right, let's get this guy out of here before we hurt him. So, yeah, I think that can probably be a way to look at it. It's like, all right, the interior of the offensive line is not allowing us to evaluate anything. Let's sit these boys down. Let's wait until D-Lew and Robert Hunt are ready to go out there next week against Jacksonville. And hopefully they're ready to go, because if we have to watch another preseason game to where it's Zavala and we can't do anything,
0: mm-hmm.
1: then, man, you thought the text line was a mess yesterday. Oh, boy. Oh, boy.
0: It could get worse. It can always get worse. Don't ever forget that. I don't necessarily think that it will, but I will say that when they signed, or we heard that they were going to be signing Darren Waller, and I was, you know, okay, I wasn't sure exactly what to expect. Having seen the performance on Saturday, very interested now to see what Darren Waller can bring to this offense. And specifically, he was asked yesterday, we met with the media for the first time, what his role will be within this offense.
2: Roles are earned once you start practicing, once you get out on the field. And I think it's really just bringing value to the offense in a multitude of ways. Of course, you know, there'll be opportunities to make plays in the passing game, but there'll be things asked of me in the run game, things asked of me just, you know, leadership-wise, passing wisdom and experience on. But as of right now, it's just getting myself ready to be out there and practice and just learn the offense, learn my assignments, and just keep it simple for now.
0: Get open. That's my job. Get open.
1: In a second and a half, can you get open?
0: Get open.
1: if Zavala and the backups are out there, please, because we're going to need that.
0: He did not play nine games last season with the Miami Dolphins, but it said that he's in better shape now than he was just a year ago.
2: Well, I mean, last year going into camp, my first thought of playing football was mid-June, late June. As soon as the season ended last year, I was like, I'm getting started the day after the Super Bowl and doing everything that's necessary throughout that whole process, week in, week out. I took a week trip to Iceland. It's the only week I took off. Just night and day from last year to this year.
0: For a guy that was questioning what we were going to get out of him, a guy that had been retired, a guy that's not played a ton of games, that answer right there, that's exactly the kind of answer I was looking for out of this. It's like, are you just bringing him in because we're desperate, but he was sitting on the couch? Nope, that's not the case at all. Like, you know, Darren Waller to me is a guy, and listening to other guys on the station talk about what they expect him to bring, this I'm liking more and more what I'm hearing out of this acquisition.
1: Well, yeah, and I like the fact that he recognizes that he's still going to have to earn his role on this team, right? I mean, because Dave Canales, the day that it was announced, was basically saying, hey, yeah, you talk to Darren Waller. He knows that it's going to be a competition. Now, how much of a competition is it going to be? Who knows how easily will he be able to pass, you know, Jatavion Sanders and Felipe Franks and, you know, truly make the roster? I feel like he's going to make the roster, but he still has to go out there and prove it. I liked it that he knows that, and it's not just going to be given to him. I think that's a great mentality to have. And also, it's a veteran that's kind of bounced around, but also had a lot of success in the league with those back-to-back, like, 1,100-yard seasons.
0: Mm-hmm.
1: And that's not only a benefit for guys in the room like Mitchell Evans, like, potentially a Jatavion Sanders if they end up, you know, keeping him on the roster, but also for the older guy in Tommy Tremble. Like, Darren Waller is a guy that's been in the league for a while. I know he has some savvy vet tricks that hopefully he can help spread to the guys on the roster as well. But he does feel like someone that's going to really elevate the intensity of the competition between the tight end group. And I think that, I think a lot of fans are excited to kind of hear how that plays out once he starts participating in practice.
0: Do you see a scenario where it's anything other than him for JT? Because I really don't see another scenario. I don't think Felipe Franks, I don't think he's going to do what Felipe brings to this roster. I don't think it's going to be Mitchell Evans. I don't think it'll be Tommy Tremble. And I don't think you're keeping, you know, more tight ends at this point in time. Maybe so, but it feels like that's ultimately how this will shake out. And I do think the coaches want him to get it. And I don't think JT has been as dynamic as he was early in his career. And I think that's a piece that they're certainly looking to add. Right now we go to the WFNZ guest line. Bring on from WBT. Break with Brett Jensen here Monday to Friday, 6 to 7 p.m. Brett Jensen joins us now. Brett, how are you doing?
3: Just fine.
0: Now, you were off last week. Did you do anything fun?
3: Well, I had to go to Maine, Bangor, Maine, for 2 days. I flew up on a Tuesday morning, and Tuesday afternoon, when I got there, I went to the University of Maine, the Bears, to go check out the small university. It's amazing that they're Division I, and the campus is about the size of Wingate, and their football stadium is about the size of Lenore Ryan. But they're D1, But I just wanted to go see it. But then I had to go to a memorial service Wednesday and then flew home Thursday. So it was just up there Tuesday, back Thursday.
0: Well, Maine, that's where my mother's parents are from, both my grandparents, Maine Black Bears. I hope they have not given my grandfather's 47 away to any football players since he was up there.
3: Well, had I known that, I would have gone up there and taken photos because I did take photos. I went to the baseball stadium because I know somebody who's played baseball there who's in the Maine University of Maine Hall of Fame. So I went there and I took photos of the retired numbers on the outfield wall. And had I known, I would have gone to the football stadium and taken photos of the retired numbers at the football stadium.
0: Well, very cool. And I'm, you know, the Jaden Daniels story, I joke about it, Brett, but it kind of felt like we brought Shane back over the weekend and in a good way.
3: Yeah.
0: You know what I mean? Like, it wasn't mean-spirited, but hey, you're going to act the fool. We can all poke fun at you for it.
3: And the fact that your mom is running the show? Yeah, sorry.
0: No. Mm-hmm. Field generous. No,
3: and he deserves every bit of grief he gets. And by the way, he didn't even check, or whomever wrote the cease and desist didn't even check the LSU bylaws. So... like his number.
0: Oh, I'm shocked that somebody didn't do their due diligence, Brett. I'm just blown away by that possibility.
3: Right. Like LSU legally has everything on their side in this, which is hysterical.
0: They just made it a whole lot harder on himself, even going back with his teammates. But anyways, I was just kind of glad that it felt like, in a fun way, Shame came back this weekend because it's kind of been missing, and I enjoyed its return.
3: I don't disagree with it at all.
0: Speaking of Shame, no, the Carolina Panthers offense. What did you make of those first three drives that did not net a first down?
3: I know it's the first preseason, and my whole thing is, generally during the preseason, the only things I look at the first preseason game are how the offensive lines hold up and how the defensive lines hold up, like the starters. Like, I'm not talking about the backups or whatever. And so I'm not worried about the running backs. I'm not worried about the wide receivers or anything like that. I'm more concerned about the defensive line and offensive lines. But by game three, that's when you start going, okay, what's going on with the quarterback here? And they always say, well, the offense is always behind the defense early on. Yeah, no, I get it. But then you look at some of the other offenses and they seem to be clicking pretty well. But I just, this year's different. I mean, the fact that Aaron Rodgers and, you know, Josh Allen and all these people that are starting quarterbacks are Joe Burrow. You know, he took a couple of shots in the preseason game. Like, all these starting quarterbacks are playing in the preseason again, where it was the trend not to play in the preseason. And, you know, I remember, was it last year in the preseason game that Bryce looked brilliant in the first preseason game that he played? And it looked fantastic. And, you know, it doesn't necessarily carry over to the regular season, as we saw. And just because he looked bad in the first preseason game doesn't necessarily mean that it's going to be that way going forward. But I do want to see, like, in preseason game three, when he plays, you know, how does that compare to this first game? Because it's not like Buffalo's got the world's greatest defense. We know that. So that's what I'm concerned. That's what I want. I'm interested in seeing.
0: You're right to mention, we briefly talked about it, the fact that the quarterbacks are now playing. It feels like the pendulum has swung back. I feel like the league led the way, and the head coach has led the way, Brett, in telling football fans for a long time that these games did not have value. And I think they do. And I think, you know, and I've acknowledged maybe this is copium. Maybe this is just being the optimist this time of year. But I'd rather see that in what is their first preseason game rather than not play in the preseason and see that in week one.
3: A 1,000,000%. And I remember, like, around 2000, oh gosh, Colin, I don't remember, 8, 9, somewhere around there, 7, whenever it was, when Michael Vick, like, broke his leg in a preseason game.
0: Oh, you didn't want to date us, and I appreciate
3: started
0: us.
3: Started freaking out. Do what?
0: I said you didn't want to date us fully, and I appreciate it. That's the 03 season.
3: Oh, well,
0: five gosh, more years back, brother.
3: I didn't realize that. But yeah, he broke his leg in a preseason game, and mm-hmm. everyone started freaking out. And that moment, I do remember, it was like the following year, that just a little bit less. Yes, starters were still playing, but they started playing a little bit less and a little bit less, and it just gradually kept growing to be less and less and less. And then the CBA came along where you weren't allowed to have two-a-days anymore, and they changed the practice schedules, and it just became less and less and less to try and minimize off-season injuries or preseason injuries. And, you know, but now, but then you would see, like you said, the offenses would always suffer for the first, you know, 2-3 weeks of the season minimum. And so now we're seeing it, like you said, people are starting to play again, and it's good. I think that's only good for the league.
0: What did you think of the new addition? Saw them flash early in this one as well, Jalen Phillips and Devin Lloyd specifically.
3: I mean, I guess everything is fine. I want to see how things compare from game one to game three. Like, that's where I really want to see the difference. Like, okay, what is happening in game three? Because game threes are almost like dress rehearsals of a play, you know, or Saturday Night Live or whatever. So I want to see how things change between now and then, because a lot of things will be very similar from game three or the last preseason game that they play a significant amount to game one of the season. There will be a lot of carryover and a lot of, like, that seems to be the trend. Now, there are always some differences. It's not uniform, but generally what you see in the last preseason game where they have substantial amount of playing time to game one, that there seems to be a lot of carryover for that. So that's what I'm interested to see in the last game, that they all get a lot of playing time and the coaching staff and everything else.
0: Talking with Brett Jensen from WBT, Breaking with Brett Jensen, 6 to 7 p.m. Monday to Friday. Brett, we also saw the Hornets make a trade to pick up Dennis Schroeder. And the backup point guard position that we've been questioning and wondering who was going to be that guy, well, we know that name now, and it feels to me like this roster for this upcoming season is pretty well settled at this point. Obviously, there's some transactions that will have to be made to trim things down, but the key players seem to be in place. How do you feel about this Hornets roster as you look at it now?
3: I got no problems with it, and you and I have discussed the whole backup point guard extensively, and I like the move. I mean, just to bring in a little bit of stability and some more veteran leadership, someone who's been around the league for a long time and been on a lot of different teams and seen a lot of things go haywire and a lot of things go out well. And so I don't have any problems with them bringing in him. Like I said, he's been around forever. He was a lottery pick when he was drafted way back in the day coming out of Australia. So I like the move. I don't have any issues with it. Again, it's another veteran presence. But other than that, Colin, I think more importantly, it addresses the need that you and I have talked about. I'm sure you've done it a million times without me on your show about who's going to be the backup point guard. Like, what do you got? And now you've got that. And I think if Coby White has to sit down or whatever, I don't think a lot of people are going to be concerned about Dennis going into the starting or going into the lineup.
0: One of the things that I liked and we mentioned on the show yesterday, with Schroeder, 90-plus games in playoff experience, every acquisition that they made, you know, from Naz Reid to Grayson Allen to Royce O'Neal, these guys have legit playoff experience to add to this roster. And I think, you know, that to me is encouraging, that you're going to have professionals. Now, I'm not sure that this team has a higher ceiling, potentially, than the other group did, but I think this is rounded out well. And if we can get Brandon Miller out there and being the guy that we think he can be, because it's another offseason for him where he's not a full offseason of basketball, then I think we can have a season that people enjoy.
3: Well, and on top of that, let's not, you know, forget about, you know, our young player that came out of Duke last year. Let's not forget about him. I mean, he went straight from the NCAA tournament to the summer league, straight to the NBA season, and you saw him just completely, you know, completely run out of gas the last month of the season. And let's not downplay that. And the fact that he's going to have a whole offseason off where he doesn't have to play in the summer leagues and go deep into the NCAA tournament, and like from 1 to 1 to 1. I mean, I think this is a big year for Khan also, because he actually gets to rest.
0: Completely agree. Yeah, he needed it, and the gas tank was empty by the end of that run, for sure. One other news story that caught my eye, and you're a big golf guy, so I wanted to ask you about this. LIV Golf canceled their final event of the season. They'll now wrap it up in Indianapolis, where they also canceled some of the concerts that they had planned for that event. Do we think this is going to be the end of LIV?
3: It all depends on one simple factor. And it really does. It comes down to one thing. And what is John Rahm going to do? And because John Rahm signed a $300+ million contract, he's gotten about half of it paid to him so far. And they're not playing as many events. So they've lessened the events, which hurts the world golf rankings, which, you know, they finally fought for years and years and years to get on LIV. They finally have the world golf rankings. And now you're playing in less events, which hurt your world golf rankings. So there's that. And how much of that $150 million that he's still owed will he actually get? If they say, John, I'm sorry, we can't give you that, then he's probably going to say, well, you've breached the contract. Now I'm out of here. So I think a lot of it depends on him. Yes, you've got Bryson DeChambeau, who I love his YouTube channel, and you've got Terrell Hatton, and you've got Joaquin Neiman, and you've got, you know, Abraham Anson, and all these other golfers who are really, really good. But I think the sun sets and rises with John Rahm in terms of LIV Golf. And whatever happens with him, I think is going – if he leaves, it's the death knell. It's done. That means his good buddy Terrell Hatton – the only reason Terrell left PGA to go was because John Rahm's his good friend. And so, yes, the money was there obviously as well. So that's going to be – when your guy that has won the individual title all 3 years leaves – that's going to be a problem, and that's what I'm waiting to see what happens with John Rahm. I think as John goes, so goes LIV.
0: Brett Jensen here, Monday to Friday, 6 to 7 p.m. on our sister station, WBT 107.9. What you got coming on this evening?
3: So this afternoon, CMS and all their hierarchy is having a press conference about a back-to-school press conference, and we were specifically told, do not ask about the superintendent being suspended for 2 months.
0: So you're going to ask about the superintendent being suspended
3: for 2 months? Somebody said, have they met Brett Jensen? But anyways, but that's coming up. So they're having a press conference.
0: We want to talk to you about all the things we want to talk to you about. Please make sure to get our messaging out about all the things that we want to get out.
3: The press conference will be essentially, we're short 30 bus drivers. We're short 95 teachers. We're still working to fill these positions. We've got new principals, yada, yada, yada. I mean, it's the same old, same old. And, oh, by the way, don't ask about the superintendent's suspension.
0: There you go, 6 to 7 p.m., WBT. You can hear him live. Brett Jensen, thank you so much for your time today, Brett.
3: Always a pleasure, buddy. Appreciate it.
0: Great to have you back. We'll take a quick break. Come back, check in on the WFNZ text line, see what you guys have to say. And got to talk on some touch on some of the stories from around the sports world. We'll do it next.
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9: Psst. Hey, over here.
10: What?
9: Right here, on the side of the house.
10: Who said that?
9: Look down. I'm right at your feet.
10: Wait, the basketball?
9: Yes, the basketball. Right down here, where the kids left me a long time ago. Man, you know how lonely it is being a ball and not being able to bounce or roll?
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10: 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Oh, wow. You are flat.
9: 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I'm ticklish. 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
12: Hey, y'all, it's Kyle Bailey coming up on a loaded Tuesday show. 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

0: joining us to talk about some things. Talk about the Panthers, disappointing effort. Talk a little LIV golf. Feels like it is the end for LIV. I don't know. I don't know what we've accomplished.
1: Nothing. Absolutely nothing. Golfers made a lot of money and good for them, but I think it's time to go back to the PGA, don't you think?
0: He did. Yes, indeed. Speaking of news from around sports, this doesn't know if it qualifies as news, Shroppy, but Roger Goodell talked. We listened. Roger Goodell was on with a German media outlet and said the following.
1: Deutschland, ja.
0: At some point, there will be NFL teams outside the USA. I have no doubt this will happen one day. And, you know, obviously they've made a big push into the international scene. Shroppy, does this mean Toronto and or Mexico City, or do you think this means beyond?
1: Oh, man. They'd be smart to start with Toronto or Mexico City, right? They'd be smart to start in at least the North America side of things, but they've definitely spent longer establishing themselves over in Europe. But I just think the logistics of that would just be an absolute nightmare, right? I mean, it seems like you would have to move... I guess you wouldn't have to move teams over there, but like, I feel like just having one team over there would be an absolute bleep show. Because what kind of advantage would that be, and disadvantage for them? Like the home games for them, significant advantage. But then how many times do they have to go on the road, and like how many times? It just seems like it'd be an absolute mess. So it seems like if they are going to have teams over in Europe, they'd almost have to expand like four teams.
0: I think you're right.
1: And have a European division and just have those guys play a lot of games there. That way they don't have to travel as much. I think if they just start with one team over in Europe, that'd be terrible. I think they could easily get away with having a team in Toronto, having a team in Mexico City, and maybe just doing an expansion where they add one team in each. But I think the pond would be a whew, that'd be a lot.
0: I think you're right if it is over the pond, as you say, that you would need to do multiple teams. Teams would go over there, play multiple, you know, a couple teams there, probably at that time, one or two are stateside playing a couple games and then going back.
1: Yep.
0: But the reason, you know, one of the reasons this came up is the idea that an international city would host a Super Bowl, and Goodell says there are definitely international cities that could host something like that, but we would like to see an NFL team in such a city first.
1: And
0: this is not
1: sense.
0: This is not a front burner issue, as they said.
1: No.
0: In this conversation, but I do think if you were to imagine the NFL Europe, I think you're right. I think it has to be multiple teams, which raises a bunch of different questions about, you know, all sorts of things from cost and, you know, and how big is the league? Are you taking anybody from stateside to go over there? But I do think you're right that if they go and Goodell says he thinks it'll happen, if they do, I think you're right. I think it has to be a bit. It has to be more than just an expansion team in Vegas, so to speak.
1: Yeah. Yeah. Do you think that within like the next 10 years we get the Mexico City and Toronto expansion? Because it feels like the NFL Europe is like 20 years potentially down the line. Like that feels like that is a while away.
0: It feels like if the NBA does it, this is what I think the NFL is keeping an eye on what the NBA does.
1: Mm-hmm.
0: And if the NBA has success, you know, let them go be, you know, test the market, so to speak.
1: Go be the guinea pig
0: over
1: there.
0: Go be the guinea pigs, and then the NFL will just be, we'll just be over here keeping a close eye on what you're doing.
1: Yeah, you guys can do all the hard work and investing and research, and then once you find out it works, we'll come over and take all of your money, basically, is what the NFL is going to do. Just like they did with the Christmas Day games from the NBA.
0: One other note from around the world of sports I want to get to. Katie Ledecky, one of the most dominant performers in her event, 29 years old, a 14-year streak in the 800-meter freestyle that dates back to the 2012 Olympic Games. Well, Shroppy, she just got beat. For the first time, a long time, 14-year streak broken by beaten by Australian Lani Pallister. She's the first to beat Katie Ledecky, you know, since that streak started back in the 2012 Olympics. 13 wins in the Olympics, the World Championships, and the Pan Pacific Championships, which is where this race occurred, or where they were racing this time, the Pan Pacific Championships. Pallister also beat Ledecky in the 400 free and led Australia to gold in the 800-meter relay. So Lani Pallister, maybe just maybe just somebody tuck away in your back pocket for a little Olympic action down the line.
1: There we go. All right, so she has some competition now. I mean, listen, a 14-year streak. As a competitor, you want to win every time, right? But if you haven't lost one of those events in 14 years, do you say to yourself, well, it's coming eventually?
0: I don't think she's even aware of the streak. I mean, like, you know, like she's aware of it, but I don't think it's a part of her thought process at all after. I mean, this is since she's 15 years old.
1: That's insane. That's insane. That's absolutely insane.
0: Like, the best in an individual sport for a decade and a half.
1: Yeah. Well, now she has someone to push her,
0: mm-hmm.
1: right? It's like, sometimes you just need that extra bit of, what's the word I'm looking for? Motivation. Like, all right, well, hey, I finally got beat. First time I got beat since before I could drive a car. You know, since before I had my driver's license, I got beat. Now I have some motivation.
0: Since I was too young to go to prom.
1: Yeah. Yeah. That's insane. I mean, a 14-year streak being broken, that's a crazy, streak to have. So congrats to her. But also, congrats. You got to say your name one more time.
0: Lainey Pallister.
1: Lainey Pallister.
0: Australian right. Lainey Pallister. So, and she apparently didn't just beat her. She beat her by like a second.
1: Oh.
0: And had the lead the entire time. Ledecky. And I didn't see it. I got caught up on this. But anytime somebody's losing in their event for the first time in 15 years, I feel like, okay. Let me scratch out a minute for you here.
1: Do you think Katie Ledecky was maybe just in preseason mode here? The wind didn't really matter.
0: It was the Pan Pacific Championship.
1: Yeah, yeah, yeah. She was just evaluating her competition.
0: Like, I didn't see anything. But like, if Katie Ledecky showed up, like the Wayans brother in Great White Hype for this one, and it's like, oh, this is the one you lost? No wonder.
1: I'm smiling. I'm nodding my head, but that went right over my head. I have no idea.
0: Geez. The boxer that comes back and has the big beer gut. Like, she just showed up at this one. Okay. All right. Another dated... All right. Well, on that note, let's take a break, come back. Hour two, we'll try and get on the same page. More from around the world sports. AP polls out for college football. Hornets roster now feels like it's pretty close to set. We'll talk about all that. Hour two coming up next.
2: If you missed Kyle Bailey earlier this week, you missed a lot.
3: 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And I didn't like what I saw there at all. And I think that was the biggest problem. Now, again, I say that understanding that Bryce has to go play well this year or they're going to move on. And if he doesn't play well, I'm fine with him moving on. But, man, it's hard to watch them Saturday just going back and looking at it again before the show smoke and not thinking, well, if you had your two big maulers out there in the middle, what might that have looked like?
2: The Kyle Bailey Show, weekday afternoons from 3 to 6. 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And so is Carolina's number one pregame show. 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They'll hit the biggest storylines, key matchups.

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0: Welcome back in Charlotte Sports Today on a Tuesday. Colin Hoggard, Aaron Shropshire with you. Hope you're doing well out there, Queen City. Appreciate Brett Jensen joining us in the first hour. We did talk briefly with him about what appears to be the end of Liv, and he says that it all hinges on John Rahm. Well, there are reports out there, multiple people on the text line jumping in to tell us and let us know. There are multiple reports that Rahm has struck a deal, which will involve him paying a $25 million fine to charity to return to the PGA.
1: $25 million?
0: Mm-hmm. Which is a lot of money, unless you were the guy that signed the biggest deal that Liv gave out. And it's still a lot of money, but that bank account's still plenty healthy for John Rahm.
1: Yeah, it is. It is, but my word. At least it's going to charity, right? It's going to the cause.
0: Hey, you signed the biggest deal in golf history, and we're going to ask you to give less than 10% to charity. That's what it ultimately equates to.
1: That's a good point. Yeah, when you put it as less than 10%. That's, mm-hmm. Okay.
0: Well, I guess, I actually, to be fair, because he hasn't earned all of it.
1: Yeah.
0: So 150, you know, is what Brett said, $300 million deal at the time. So out of 150, so it's, you know, it's more, it's back at 15% or whatever it is.
1: Man, and I grew up playing the wrong sport. Hockey. Hockey's not it.
0: Will H. wants to note that Ledecky did win the 1,500-meter freestyle, still has a nice long streak on that one as well. Certainly appreciate the note there.
1: And also, sorry, with the national thing, one last thing I know that you wanted to get to, too. With Jeannie Buss now contesting her siblings' vote to sell the family's remaining 17.8% share of the Lakers, like, it just, how long is this going to drag out?
0: Why? Well, family's involved.
1: Yeah.
0: This should be the TV show.
1: Yeah.
0: This should be the TV show.
1: Yeah, who needs the Kardashians? Give me the Buss family.
0: It's very weird. If you haven't, you know, so Mark Walter, who bought the Lakers a year ago, has now sold the Lakers again.
1: Nice $2 billion profit.
0: Yes. And then the Buss family. Now, originally, Bob Iger, who is one of the two primaries that are coming in, had said we were going to continue to honor the deal that Mark Walter had with Jeannie Buss, which was for 5 years that she would still remain the governor of the team. He also said, you know, but if things happen, things happen. Fast forward a week, and we have a statement from the Buss family that they are going to sell to Bob Iger and to the new Lakers ownership. But this was a line that I thought was very interesting from the trust. We love the Lakers, Laker fans, and will continue to support Los Angeles, but it's time to use this opportunity to move on and exit gracefully while we still can.
1: Instead of being forced out, basically.
0: I guess so. But, I mean, she was definitely on the clock because when Iger said, we're keeping that intact. Well, 1 year it expired, so you're down to a 4-year deal. Well, now Jeannie Buss is protesting, and there will be lawyers.
1: Yeah.
0: So she's saying that the trust doesn't have the right to do this. They have sold the Buss trust, the Buss family trust, 17.5% stake in the Lakers, or are trying to, and she is protesting this. So the statement from the Buss Family Trust was from all of the Busses except for the one that actually is the governor of the Lakers. And family strife is on display for everyone.
1: Thanksgiving is not going to be fun this year.
0: not so much. So she is contesting her siblings' vote and says her version of it that no sale to the family trust shares can be effectuated without approval by the co-trustees, Jeannie, and Joey Buss. Jeannie Buss was the lone sibling to not vote to sell in a family vote that took place Monday morning.
1: You said that they have a Jeannie and a Janie?
0: Mm-hmm.
1: Oh, that's
0: a lot
1: confusing.
0: Of J's.
1: Who did that?
0: The parents.
1: Why would you do that?
0: Well, I mean, some people do that. My grandparents did the old Betsy, Bonnie, Billy, Bob thing.
1: Well, on my dad's side, I have four cousins. And they're all girls, and they're Hannah, Haley, Holly, and Hayden. And it's like, come on. It took me, when I was a kid, it took me forever to get that right. It took me forever to get that right.
0: We also talked about the NFL potential expansion into international lands. Mm-hmm. Antoine the Mailman says it can't, and it won't be in Toronto because of the Bills. The Bills would block it because it may split the fan base. I certainly think that.
1: Vancouver would probably be more
0: likely. Seen that. But the initial thought was, is it going to be a North American international expansion, or are we talking about like true, true expansion? Because, yeah, if you're like, hey, I'm confident one day it'll be international, and then you move it up there to Toronto where you already got the Blue Jays and stuff like that, does not hitting the same.
1: No, you're not giving yourself a big old pat in the back for that prediction. But no, I think that would be the logical first step, right? I mean, to introduce two new teams, be it a team in Vancouver, a team in Mexico City, like, I think that'd be the logical first steps, and then having to go forward in however many years, 15, 20 years, with, you know, actually creating a whole separate division over there in Europe. But I think it would be possible, but it's going to be strange whenever it happens, that is for sure.
0: Kevin from Charlotte, hey guys, if they expand to Europe and Mexico or Toronto, do they change it to the World Football League? No.
1: No.
0: Brian says, on the plus side, once the NFL teams expand to different countries, you can finally call the Super Bowl winners world champions without feeling pretentious. NASCAR Mike asking a question. Wasn't NFL Europe a thing? They talk about us losing recipes, Shroppy. Kurt Warner and Jake DeLone played together on the same NFL Europe team in the late 90s.
1: They sure did. They sure did. But it's also, I mean, that's a completely different league, right? Like, they weren't playing the Bengals.
0: No. Completely different. It was a lower-tiered league because they do need a developmental league, which is why they allow the spring leagues to continue to populate on, you know, networks where they are partners.
1: Yeah.
0: Because they are fine with developmental pro football as long as they aren't the ones footing the bill for it.
1: Well, and they have that, I forget the term that they actually use precisely, but like the kind of outreach program, right, where they brought I forget the guy's name, but he's an absolute freak show. They got drafted as like an edge rusher. Mm-hmm. He's like never really played football, but he's like 6'9" and like 275 pounds of all muscle. It's like they're trying to kind of outreach and expand. I think it's another way that they're looking at the NBA and how they've kind of grown globally. And granted, basketball, I think, is a sport that's a little bit easier to grow globally than football would be.
0: Yeah, it's played.
1: Yeah. Yeah. Well, it's just like the cost of it as well. Like, just with having to have all the pads. Like, basketball, we've seen people play with just, like, a milk crate and a ball. You know what I mean? Like, you can play that wherever. Football is definitely one of the more... It's kind of like hockey. Like, there's a lot of pads involved. Yeah, it's not as easy to set up. So I think that they have a lot of work to do if they do want to start really spreading the game globally to truly get the European, you know, folks really involved in with it.
0: From the 704, the NFL should start a European league, and the European teams only play each other up until the final game, the Super Bowl, in which the best European teams play the best of the North American teams, and what would truly be a world championship Super Bowl, similar to a World Cup final, and this would take care of any logistical problems with regard to the time differences in Europe from the United States. The first time that the Chiefs take on the Admirals in the Super Bowl, it's going to hit different.
1: Mm-hmm. Mm-hmm.
0: When the Rhine Fire are taking on the Chicago Bears, going to hear it a little different.
1: Well, will it? Because, I mean, the Chicago MLS team is the Chicago Fire. It's like, really? That's the name you guys went with?
0: Well, yeah. They have a history of it.
1: Well, I know.
0: Like what happened before you were born, goodness knows. Anytime I bring up anything that happened before you were born, they're like, what do you want me to do about it? No, read a book?
1: I know about the Chicago Fire, but it's like, okay, I guess enough time has passed.
0: Yeah, it's not too soon to make jokes about it.
1: Yeah, okay, all right.
0: Yeah, yeah. Sure. Devastating losses for the city. Lots of families affected. Enough times passed.
1: Yeah, soccer team. Sure. Why not?
0: Coach Manson, what the NFL should do is take the extra game they added the 17th and play that one game in an international city. That way you still have the 8 home, 8 away. Well, I think more likely than that, Coach Manson, is 9-9. With an international game thrown in there as well.
1: These guys' bodies are not going to last. They're not going to do it. They're not going to last. But maybe they will if they finally reach an agreement to get, you know, actual grass in these stadiums. We know that the European leagues will at least have, if there's a European division, I guess they'll be playing on real grass. Mm-hmm. It'll be a big old selling point. Speaking of that, Triple Dipper saying, no chance people want to play football in cold-ass Canada. You know, one of our own, Chuba Hubbard, might want to take a home deal up there in Canada. And also, they have, you know, enclosed stadiums, guys. You can, they got roofs.
0: Domes.
1: Ceilings.
0: Ceilings have made it to Canada.
1: They have indeed.
0: Ceilings have made it to Canada. Chris from Mooresville checking in on the Panthers-Bills game from Saturday. The fix was in for Buffalo from the beginning. Brand new stadium. Josh Allen playing the amount of time he did. Us not scheming for nothing and looking very mellow. Canales and Morgan, do not give away anything during the preseason.
1: It seems like Dan Morgan wanted to give away a little bit more in the preseason.
0: Dan did not seem thrilled at the offering that he was witnessing on Saturday. I do think, though, and this is, let's see, who else jumped in here? Selling the farm. To everyone saying it's just preseason, why did the Bills look so good? Well, and then we've talked about that. Mm-hmm. They were opening a new stadium. You have a new head coach that's, you know, supposed to be this offensive whiz. We've seen him here, and I think he's, you know, going to do first impressions. The kid's got something.
1: Pretty good.
0: And, you know, I think Josh Allen opening the new stadium, new coach, I think they were motivated to come out there and look good in front of their fans. I really do believe that that was a part of their game plan early on, the way they attacked this team, the fact that they did seem to hunt for, you know, again, I don't know if it was a collaborative effort. We know there's a lot of connections between Carolina and Buffalo. But the way they seem to target, you know, the linebackers in coverage and work to get things, you know, wide receivers lined up over the linebackers and things like that against a first-team defense, I think that they had additional motivation heading into that game. And I'm not going to sit here and tell you that the Panthers were taking a dive or anything like that. No. I don't believe the fix was in. I just think that Buffalo was motivated to head into a new building and look doggone good with a new head coach and a quarterback that is trying to get himself, you know, hit that first Super Bowl and looked every bit the part.
1: Yeah. Well, and also we can't forget, too, it was the Austin Corbett revenge game as well. So there's that. But no, seriously, I think that those are legitimate factors to where, listen, you don't want to go out there for the first time, even though it is preseason. You don't want to go out the first time on that field in front of your fans and lay an egg, right? You don't want to do that. So I think that, is it a bit of copium for us? I was trying to find an excuse as to why they look so good and we look so putrid. Yeah, sure, it can be definitely a bit of that, but I do think it is a legitimate thing that would have played a role. Now, should have been as significant as, you know, not allowing our starters to get a first down. You would hope not.
0: Yeah.
1: But or for us not allowing them to have to punt one time. Yeah, you would hope not. So there's definitely more concern. But I think the way that the starters in particular came out and were just on go immediately. Yeah, I think they had a little bit extra motivation than what the Panthers did.
0: And again, you know, you say the motivation is to win the game. That's not the objective at this point in time. The objective is to figure out the best roster that's going to help you when the games do count and do matter. And I do think that influences decisions that coaches make in the preseason that may not point directly towards victory. Now, again, nobody is saying three drives, nine plays, no punts forced is acceptable.
1: Nope.
0: But it's the first week of the preseason, and I'll take it here rather than in week one of the regular season.
1: So have we played like one and a half preseason? Because I feel like the Hall of Fame game just gets
0: pushed. Well, it's the starters. That's what we're talking about. Is that that's the distinction there. And the fact that they keep calling it week one of the preseason, and I'm just not going to fight this 3-4 battle or whatever it is. Yeah. No, yeah, I'll do it for a man's name, and not for, you know, it's like when they tried to call the first four of the first round, and then say that Thursday and Friday were the second round of the NCAA tournament, and cause madness that way. It's like, no, the terminology's been established. You got to figure something out. Funny, by the way, did you realize just quickly that you know there was a short-lived talk about the 20-team expansion
1: mm-hmm.
0: for college football playoff? But that they were trying to basically be like weasel their way legally to calling those play-in games so that ESPN would maintain control, because as long as the CFP is 16 or fewer, they retain control until 2031, I think it is. But if it expands, then it opens back up. But if those were play-in games and not officially part of the CFP, well, I guess we're still at 16 then, aren't we? Huh. Sly dogs.
1: Yeah.
0: Sly dogs.
1: Yeah, you know, playing games, you don't think that really works for a one-off, you know, playoff format. If it's a series.
0: They're play-ins. They're play-ins. Yeah. And then the CFP would start at 16. And I think that's one of the reasons why that seemed to come and go as quickly as it did.
1: These guys are sleazeballs, man.
0: Hey, man. The Lakers situation. By the way, I should have mentioned this. Lakers owner Mark Walter also selling a stake in Chelsea. Oh. So definitely the English Premier Team. So definitely feels like there's something else.
1: He's going to go buy a boat and then try to run away.
0: Maybe so. Maybe so. I don't know exactly what's going on, but feels like something is going on. Obviously, he has been under investigation, and that's where a lot of people are pointing to, but not been following up, you know, closely on that story. But to buy and sell the Lakers within a year and then promptly start selling your stake in Chelsea feels like there's something else. And then that's its own thing. And then you've got the bus drama, which is its own thing.
1: No wonder why LeBron wanted out.
0: Maybe so. Speaking of LeBron, we'll talk about the Hornets roster. Feels like it's pretty well set at this point. We'll take a look at that and get into the newly released AP Top 25 poll. We'll do it next.

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0: Welcome back in Charlotte Sports Today. Colin Hoggard, Aaron Shropshire with you on a Tuesday. 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Greg jumps in. If anybody watched the documentary, they know the Buses is an S-tier petty family. A lot of people that seem to be in that spot seem to get themselves into these petty wars. I think it's like how they feel alive, to be honest with you.
1: It's almost like money does something to you.
0: Yeah.
1: You know?
0: Maybe so.
1: Money, power, influence. You tell me that has an effect on people? No. Come on.
0: Ali from Rock Barn noting, as we were talking about the Bills and Panthers one more time, the Bills are also a legitimate Super Bowl team in 2026, which could explain the differences as well.
1: Potentially. Yeah. Listen, I think that we hope the Panthers take a step in the right direction. Does that, you know, truthfully reflect in the win-loss column with the, you know, what we think is a bit of a tougher schedule than what we had last year? You don't know. But, yeah, I don't think anyone's thinking that the even before the preseason and everything started, no one had the Panthers even penciled in as a Super Bowl contender. But the Bills definitely are. And I think that they showed their depth overall is just still a little bit of further ahead of where the Panthers are currently.
0: USMC Dave says, anyone saying the Panthers' loss was planned to not give away strategy sounds like my son explaining he lost a Mario Kart race to his sister because the game system knew she was a girl. my two are big fans of assuming that everyone in the world that shoots them cheats.
1: Yeah. Oh, this guy's cheating.
0: Oh, clear cheater. We got a clear cheater here.
1: It's a rampant problem in Fortnite, I'm sure.
0: Yeah, and to be clear, Dave, nobody on this show is saying that they lost intentionally.
1: No.
0: Just that the goals of coaches in preseason games are not always to win the game. And no. that the time that they're spending preparing for the game is preparing to put their guys in situations they want to see them in rather than putting the opposing team in disadvantageous situations like you would in the regular season.
1: Yeah, it's a whole different beast. But, you know, now hopefully we're moving on to Jacksonville. You know, the guys are doing walkthrough today. I'm assuming today would also be their travel day after walkthrough. So joint practice tomorrow. Would love to hear how that goes. See some clips online about, you know, the Panthers are going to post good things, right? And I think that's why you got to rely on the reporters that travel with the team, whoever is your favorite here locally, to be honest with you with what they're seeing. And I think that for a lot of fans, I do wonder if the vitriol for what you saw against the Bills, how much of that has to deal with the fact that we can't go out there and just see them in training camp, right? You have to rely on either what we're telling you here on WFNZ or what you're seeing on Twitter or on Instagram clips or Facebook, whatever. You know, you're seeing pretty much nothing but good things. You're hearing Bryce is balling out. You're hearing that all these guys looking good, XL, spatial awareness, all this. And you didn't see a lick of it when the starters actually got out there. And I think that that's also probably a pretty significant reason as to why people are a little bit more upset about a preseason game than you might expect yesterday or on Saturday afternoon. It's like, well, where's all those good things we just heard about for, you know, a month? Where's all this? And you saw absolutely none of it. So, you know, I understand that potentially playing a role.
0: We talk a lot about guys that have reached a certain point, you know, like a LeBron James, like his regular season stats don't matter, right? Like, it's just, will he add another ring? There are the guys like a Joel Embiid that hasn't ever won, but it's like, nobody cares what Joel does. He can win another MVP, he can score 50 points, whatever. Are you going to be available in the postseason? In a different way, I feel like we're there with Bryce because we've heard positive reports out of training camp multiple years, but I don't think there, you know, so it's like, people just want to see it look like, you know, and I think a lot of people hold out that it's going to look like a number one draft pick at some point in time.
1: Yeah.
0: It's like, oh, okay, this is what a number one overall draft pick looks like. And I just don't, I think that ship has sailed. Those picks have been spent. This is where we are. You got to try and evaluate them. But I do think that people are, you know, are done with the training camp hype.
1: No,
0: I mean, I think we enjoy it, but in terms of buying into it.
1: Well, it's like us getting burned with the Hunter Renfrow talk and, you know, how we've talked glowingly about the wide receiver room in previous years, and then it turns out to be not as good as we thought it was going to be. I think that Bryce is in the same situation where, yeah, okay, he's had good training camps, but then you get off to the slow starts and it feels like you're just living Groundhog Day season after season. So I think, you know, him getting off to a fast start against Buffalo would have been a fantastic way to kind of maybe ease people's minds a little bit, but once again, has the opportunity to do that against the Jacksonville Jaguars, and hopefully, you know, he does it outside of joint practice. He does it actually on TV so we can all sit down and watch and say, ah, okay, mm-hmm. there's the guy that we saw against the Rams last year, right? There's the guy we saw, you know, against the Buccaneers at home last year. So there's, I think there is holdout, but I understand people wanting to be a little bit more hesitant because it is year four, right? I mean, he should be able to hit the ground running. Been in the same offensive system now for 3 years. There should be no excuses. And I think that, you know, even listening to Kyle Bailey yesterday on the way home from work, like, listen, if Bryce doesn't work out this year, they're going to move on.
2: Mm-hmm.
1: And I know that a lot of people on the text line have had problems with how lenient and patient everyone on WFNZ has been with Bryce Young pretty much throughout his entire tenure here. But we're right there with Kyle, at least I am, to where it's like, all right, if he doesn't improve significantly and doesn't stay consistent this year, I'm okay with calling the experiment over, right? Because you played out pretty much the full contract. Yeah, you gave him you took up the fifth year option, but it's like, all right, I think they've done their due diligence with giving this guy everything that he needs around him. I think you could agree that when healthy, the supporting cast around him on the offensive side of the ball has improved significantly from where it was. And if he can't improve significantly from where he started to now, then that is a problem.
0: And I think, you know, you can certainly see there's been growth. The fourth quarter comebacks and, you know, the performance mm-hmm. against the Rams. Like, yeah. you know, even going back to the Eagles game and the Chiefs games and, you know, years past, we've seen him, you know, at those higher levels, and you need to see it more consistently. That is absolutely fair. The way I've been saying it is I want to see this experiment through. I think it's your best chance in the short term mm-hmm. is with Bryce Young as your quarterback. And if it doesn't work out, I am not in any way eager to get on the small quarterback bandwagon again.
1: Nope.
0: But at the same time, I'm hesitant and resistant because we aren't in the to some of the criticism, because we aren't into the regular season. And also, I've been around long enough to know that while a completely different player, there were plenty of people through the first 4 years that would tell you that Cam Newton was never going to be anything, that he was not a quarterback. He's a running back playing quarterback. And then he delivered one of the most magical years we've had.
1: Mm-hmm.
0: And it is the most magical year we've had, even though it didn't end the way we wanted it to. And so to see those guys grow, to see the growth that he had over several years, and no, it's not perfect. No, progress isn't linear, but the time is here. It's just not going to be in the preseason for me. It's not going to be during training camp. It's going to be during the regular season, because that's ultimately where he is going to be evaluated and this team is going to be evaluated. So until we get there, I can be disappointed, but I'm not going to be out. I don't think.
1: you wouldn't think, but I, you know, because even with last year, I think him, you know, barely squeaking over the 3,000 passing yards, but what, still had like 23 touchdowns and 11 interceptions. Like, that's not the worst touchdown interception ratio mm-hmm. in the world. I don't think that 23 also factors in the few rushing touchdowns that he had. So I mean, that number, like, that aspect's fine, but we need the passing yards to get up. Like, that's, I think, where we really want to see him excel and to be consistent, right? I mean, to have the 448-yard, 3-touchdown, 0-interception game against the Falcons, surprisingly not the game where we beat him 30-0.
0: God, still feels
1: but,
0: good.
1: Yeah, still feels good. But to have that performance on record, but then also later in the same season, you put up like 54 passing yards against the Seahawks, right? Like, that's
0: mm-hmm.
1: that's yeah, just the not...
0: consistency.
1: Yeah, and that's not minor inconsistent. Like, that is a that is drastic.
2: Mm-hmm.
1: That is drastic. And we've made the point before, yes, he's really good at the fourth quarter comebacks. Sometimes his defense, you know, a la the Chiefs game, can't hold Patrick Mahomes for 30 seconds, right? And they end up going down and the Panthers lose to the Chiefs. Okay, can't blame that on Bryce. But like, when you look at the Cardinals game last year or the Dolphins game last year early in the year, yes, he led fourth quarter comebacks, one successful, one not, but also the reason they were in that hole anyway was because of Bryce and mistakes that he made early in the game. So I think not only does he need to be consistent throughout the entire season, but we need to see it just in game. Like, you cannot have these slow starts and then have these great comebacks. Sure, the comebacks are fine, I'd rather not have to have to come back in every game.
0: Well, Big Ben is going to be a Hall of Famer one day, probably doing exactly that. But neither here nor there. The point just being that there will be time, and yes, we are aware and we are monitoring it closely. I'm just not going to do it in the preseason because, as you mentioned, week two against Arizona, one of the things we talked about. Hey, why aren't you getting these guys reps so you can get these bad performances out of your system and get up and running? And so now this year we're doing that, and now we're treating it as if it's, you know, not everybody. No, obviously not everybody, but some people treating it as though it is a regular season game. Yesterday we talked a little bit about the addition of Dennis Schroeder to the Charlotte Hornets. Shroppy, now you look at this roster, and I feel like it is pretty well done. The backup point guard position was the one that we were focused on. Come to find out, this is a deal that sounds like it had been in the works for quite some time. And so now you have, you know, I think you pretty much got your lineup set. Now, look at the first two units. You got Kobe, Khan, Brandon, Nas, and then either Moose or Hannes Steinbach at center. Second unit, you got Schroeder, Allen, Sion, Royce O'Neal, and either Steinbach or Musa and or Kalkbrenner filling in there. Grant Williams, also a guy, you know, you certainly expect to get minutes. Still not sure about Dorian Finney-Smith, how he factors into this. They've given him a number. He stuck around longer than we thought.
1: Yep.
0: Is this the 2026 Pat Connaughton situation where as soon as the deal gets done, there's all the reports about he's going away and then he ends up sticking around? It kind of feels like that might be what's happening, or he'll be on the move and they're keeping him as an asset for as long as they can.
1: Who do you think is more likely to actually stay on the roster, Dorian Finney-Smith or PJ Hall?
0: Got to know what's up with PJ's ankle.
1: Yeah.
0: Got to see how he looks. He certainly, with the addition of Steinbach and Naz Reid, PJ Hall, I think we thought would have an opportunity at some minutes. I think those opportunities are limited now.
1: Yeah, you would think so. I mean, I really like him. So it's a shame that I feel like he's going to be a guy that's potentially stuck back with the Swarm this year, but a guy that, hey, if you do have any injuries or something like that, you know that he can come in and give you some solid minutes. I think... You know, PJ Hall will still be part of the organization, but probably just not a part of the Hornets. I would not be surprised if Dorian Finney-Smith is a guy that's just flat out waived.
0: Mm-hmm.
1: But Pat Connaughton got waived last year, and then was back five days later, back on the roster. So it's a bit tricky, but I think overall, you do look at this roster and you feel like it's pretty set, right? And talked about it briefly yesterday. If this team, with the addition of Dennis Schroeder, and you've made sure to emphasize, you know, him playing 90 postseason games or playoff games, if the Hornets, I think they can be a contender for a play-in spot with this team. Yay, we're right back in the same old spot. I think that they can contend for a play-in. I think the top six seed is way out of reach this year. But if they aren't in contention for a play-in spot, I think you could see a guy like Schroeder being on the move. And, hey, if he gets flipped for something like a second-round pick, I don't think too many people are complaining. It's just another pick to add to the war chest for Jeff Peterson. But if you can flip Gordon Hayward for Trey Mann and other pieces, and then you end up flipping Trey Mann for Dennis Schroeder, and then Dennis Schroeder for, like, 2 seconds or something like that, I don't think that's a bad bit of business there out of Jeff Peterson.
0: Scott and Belmont jumping in. Does the Schroeder move mean a trade exception will not be used? I don't think they use it now. I think it was always more likely that it was going to be used at the trade deadline.
1: Mm-hmm.
0: And I think Schroeder is a guy that could potentially be involved in a transaction like that if things are not going well here. You know, if there's injuries or whatnot and you're not having the season you thought you're going to have. Schroeder's a guy we've talked about. He's been on two or three teams in like four of his last five seasons because he is a coveted piece by a playoff team. So I think he's a potentially movable piece if the season doesn't go the way that we hope. Now, looking at this roster, the backup point guard question has certainly been answered, or specifically a veteran backup point guard has been answered. But as I look at the second unit, and, you know, where's the scoring coming from? on this second unit is now one of the concerns that I have. You look at Schroeder, he's, you know, fine player, but more of a setup guy. Can get his own bucket a little bit, not really a consistent shooter. Grayson Allen and Royce O'Neal, two guys that are very good shooters.
1: Yeah.
0: But we don't am I wrong to say that I feel like that second unit's lacking a little scoring punch right now?
1: Well, no, because the thing is with Grayson Allen and Royce O'Neal, they can be good three-point shooters, but who's setting them up? Like, is there going to be enough attention drawn to Dennis Schroeder to take attention away from Grayson Allen and Royce O'Neal? I don't think so. You know, Musa Diabate, I think has been told by the coaching staff to, you know, not score as much as probably he's capable of, because he's probably more of a, we saw it last year, get the rebound, don't worry about putting it back up, worry about getting it back out. So maybe he's able to get some action in the paint. It's pretty brutal, man. Like,
0: it makes me think that maybe you go with Musa on with the starters, and then Steinbach with that second unit.
1: Yeah,
0: and just try to do a. We got a bunch of guys that know how to play ball, and maybe we don't have, the one primary scorer off the bench that a lot of teams like to have, but collectively we can get it done.
1: Well, I'm kind of shocked that, I mean, I'm looking at the ESPN depth chart, but the fact that they have Steinbach as the starting center just immediately, mm-hmm. I don't think that's what the Hornets would do. Like, he had a good summer league. I think assuming whoever did this depth chart, you know, assuming that Hannes Steinbach is the starting center, I think might be a bit rich.
0: Yeah, I don't think that's a guarantee. I think you probably do what I just said, which is Moose has had that position, you keep him there, yeah. And I like Steinbach better as a scorer on a second unit that doesn't really have that primary scoring option on it.
1: No, and I think it would be fun, though, to have both Steinbach and Diabate out there at the same time. Maybe, you know, it's a Steinbach and a Kalkbrenner. Like, I think that they have a better opportunity to play big this year than what they did last year.
0: For sure.
1: And that's going to be interesting to see if Charles Lee is able to really implement that. I think it's going to be a completely different style of basketball than what we saw last year. Like, yes, like last year was very exciting, fast-paced, high-flying action, and that was fun, but I think that what the Hornets organization told you is that they know that they couldn't win a playoff series like that, and I think with the new style of basketball that we're going to be playing, it's still going to be a lot of threes and then getting back on defense, but I think it's going to be a little bit of a slower-paced team than what we saw last year, which I don't think is necessarily a bad thing.
0: Heading into last year, the big man was the primary concern. If not for Musa Diabate, you know, playing incredibly for most of the season, then I don't think you have the success that you did. But now with Naz Reid, Steinbach, Grant Williams, Kalkbrenner, even Royce O'Neal, and potentially Dorian Finney-Smith, like, there's a lot of different ways your front line can play and a lot of different looks that you can give different front lines depending on what they want to do.
1: Yeah, well, and someone that's not included on this depth chart either is Tommy B points out, you know, what about Liam McNeely? I mean, he had a fantastic summer league. Did he show enough to really, and I think he's going to have to do more in the preseason and everything, but is he a guy that you can see definitely trending his way onto this Hornets roster? And if so, is he the guy maybe on the second team that you look for to be your scoring option? I know.
0: I felt really good about his shooting in the summer league.
1: Yeah. Yeah.
0: Playmaking.
1: That's what Schroeder's out there for.
0: But I think you're probably, like, you might see, would, you know, if you go fully offense, you put Liam in place of Sion in that roster.
1: 100%.
0: But if you're trying to play both ends of the court, then I think that Sion has, you know, a role there as well.
1: Sion's a must. If you want to play defense, Sion's a must, especially because getting rid of Josh Green with the LaMelo trade as well. I mean, it was Josh Green and Sion James. Dang, I got something in my eye. That were, you know, your defensive stalwarts. I think Musa Diabate could qualify for that a little bit, just his ability to be, you know, agile, and he could guard 1 through 5. But yeah, if you're talking about pure defense, Sion has to be out there on the floor, because outside of Sion, who are you looking at as like your defensive guys? Like, I think Kalkbrenner, I mean, his nickname is Blockbrenner. He's got to be there, but also not the most effective because he plays a lot of drop coverage. Is Naz Reid another guy you look for to be a pretty important defensive piece?
0: Yes.
1: So, like, those are your three guys. You're like, all right, if we need to play defense, you three guys are out there on the floor. Maybe maybe Grant Williams as well.
0: Well, Shooter can be a nemesis as well.
1: Yeah.
0: So you can't forget that. And you know, at the point, it's always an important spot. But now with the backup, the veteran backup point guard question answered, what questions do you have about this Hornets roster? As now it feels like it is a lot closer to being set with the addition of Dennis Shooter. 704-570-9610. The WFNZ text line is open. When we come back, we'll check in on your text. Give the people the final word. A lot of people jumping in here late.
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3: It's not like we watched Bryce throw the ball downfield and was way off. It's not like Coker or T-Mac dropped passes. It's not like Brooks looked slow in the open field. We saw none of that because the interior of the offensive line was so bad, it messed up everything.
4: Man, it was the trenches that they got dominated early. I think that's the part that worries you.
5: Well, I think we can all agree that if the starting guards had been in the game, that things probably look a little bit different. 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

0: Welcome back in. Charlotte Sports Today on a Tuesday. Getting ready to hand things off to Wes and Walker. 12 to 3. KB and Smoke could take you the rest of the way. 3 to 6. I hope you're doing well out there, Queen City. We take this time, Shroppy, and we're good to the text line. I do want to mention two guys that have passed away. One that a little more than a week ago now, Don Nelson, the longtime NBA coach, but also an NBA player. And I just wanted to point this out in case folks did not realize this about Don Nelson. Talking about how long guys' careers span, Shroppy. Did you know that Don Nelson hit the final shot of Bill Russell's career in the 1969 NBA Finals? A ball that hit the back rim, went high into the air, and unlike Kawhi's shot, did not bounce on the rim, just went straight through. Bounced higher than the backboard.
1: So it was like Halliburton shot.
0: And then comes straight back through, exactly, like the Halliburton shot. So Don Nelson, as a player with the Celtics, makes that. He was also Steph Curry's first head coach in the NBA.
1: That's wild.
0: Like, that's the span of time that Don Nelson covered in the NBA. And one of the winningest coaches, one of the best upsets all time, the 8-1 out there with the Warriors against the Mavericks and Dirk back in the day. And then also Tommy John, a guy that spent a lot of time in this community, of course, most recognized now for the Tommy John surgery, but was also a longtime contributor. I saw Pac-Man tweeted out of Mark Packer, longtime FNZ listeners understood immediately. But Mark Packer tweeted out a photo of Tommy John, who used to come on and be on these very airwaves a long time ago. So just want to say salute to both of those men and to their families as they're with their recent passing.
1: Yeah, I mean, that's talk about a legacy. You're spanning, 45 plus, something like around their amount of years.
0: Late math from Shoppy.
1: Yeah. Oh, yeah. At the buzzer. But no, spending that much of your life contributing to a sport is just incredible. And yeah, I mean, to also with the Tommy John stuff, do you think it's weird to have an injury named after you, or like a surgery named after you?
0: Better a surgery than Lou Gehrig's disease.
1: Yeah, or
0: there's worse things.
1: Yeah, or like getting Wally pipped.
0: Mm-hmm. Yeah. And that's the thing. You don't often get to pick what your legacy is going to be.
1: Or if you have a rule named after you, like Lane Kiffin's about to, or something like that.
0: Yeah, potentially. Yeah. I mean, there's definitely ones that hit different, and you're like, you could be a little bit more proud of. As prevalent a surgery as there is in baseball, that's for sure.
1: Well, and getting more and more prevalent, unfortunately, with the speed and velocity these guys are throwing.
0: Throw harder.
1: Yeah, throw harder.
0: Want to mention both of those guys. We will get to the WFNZ text line. And I just want to explain to you guys what it's like to sit in this seat, because you guys have your own opinions, and we're talking about Bryce Young right now. You guys have your opinions, and you have your opinions of our opinions and the way we present things. But the way you perceive it is not the way that other people perceive it. I'm going to now read you three texts. 704, please name the NFL starting quarterback which you would say, I would rather have Bryce than that guy. Okay, that's text one. Fat Sugar Short says, guys, anytime WFNZ hypes up the Panthers offense or the Panthers players in general, we usually suck. Sorry, just a fact. And then this from Ray to Rib. So Bryce had the best offensive line in front of him Saturday, right? Was Bryce playing defense too? Sounds like you two have already written Bryce off. So some of you are saying that too forgiving of the young quarterback. Other people saying, no, it sounds like you've already written him off. Other ones want to play gotcha games anytime we talk about our quarterback. Just because we can't come on here and do the Bryce Young debate for you guys every stinking day. And by the way, Bryce Young guys, the ones that hate him, let's work on some material. Let's workshop some material so it can be funny, so we can put it on the air more. If we're going to do it, then let's be funnier with it. Let's have some fun with this, because that's what this is supposed to be, is fun. Yeah. And we're not going to assess him in the preseason. That's just not wouldn't do it to any other quarterback. We have to wait until the regular season. They're not going to make a quarterback change at this point in time. So we got to wait till the regular season. Could the ride end at the end of the season? Yes. Could it go one more season? Yes. Could it go five more? Yes. We don't know. But what I do know is that when we've got our team here, especially this time of the year, yeah, I'm going to be optimistic. I'm going to look for the things to be positive about. Because for the last decade, basically, it has not been a whole lot of fun to talk about this organization. And I do believe in T-Mac, and I do believe in J.C. Horn, and I do believe in Derrick Brown, and a lot of the guys that they brought in here that we're seeing grow and seeing mature. And to me, that's a part of the fun of it. Not going and looking around and saying, you can't, you can't, you can't, you can't. And that's what it seems like some people want to do. And I sat through 4 years of people saying, Cam can't, Cam can't, Cam can't, Cam can't. I'm not telling you that Bryce and this team's about to go 15-1.
1: No.
0: But this team is just won the division, is getting older in a good way, because you have so many young pieces on this team. And that wasn't a comprehensive list of the guys, by the way, that I feel confident about, right? Didn't mention Jalen Coker. Didn't mention Latham Ransom, Trayvon Merrick.
1: Jalen Phillips.
0: What about Damian Lewis and Robert Hunt? Am I allowed to feel good about those guys? Am I allowed to believe that maybe when you've got those guys in front of the kid, that maybe he'll have a better game and have a chance to get a first down? Maybe. But no, you guys don't want to do that. You don't want any context to this. And that's why sometimes sitting in this seat can be absolutely maddening, because I got people over here saying, you're being too tough on him. You're being too soft on him. You're not declaring it right here, right now. That's what the text line does. And I want all of it. I want all of the opinions. But when the only opinion you guys have is about the quarterback and you just want to ignore everything else around him, for what? To be right? Do you think we're going to hold a celebration in the parking lot? Let's check the text line and see who was the first one to rip on the young quarterback and say he was never going to be anything. Because that guy's the champ today.
1: Yeah. Come get a cookie. No, well, I think what we did today, too, also with our thing about, like, our conversation about Bryce saying that this year could potentially be his last year. But also, we're also giving him grace for not having his two starting guards in front of him in the first preseason game as well. Like, I think it's our job is also to look at both sides of things, right? Yeah. And we want to, I can understand why people want to be out on Bryce Young. Mm-hmm. I can get it, and that's why I talk about it that way. But I ultimately still believe that Bryce can put together a good year this year. So that's why we talk about both sides. And if you know what I mean, I get.
0: And how many times in the last decade have we been able to be optimistic past week 8? This is the season. This is the season of the year to be optimistic about things. This is the time of the year that you can, because it can come crashing down real fast. And we've seen it come crashing down week 1.
1: Yes, we have. Yes, we have.
0: And we begged our coach to play these guys more in the preseason. And now they are. And now people are like, nope, season's already done. Season's already done. So look, we want the opinions. I want the opinions. But we can't, we just can't do the debate every day for 4 years. And by the way, the next guy that they bring in, some of you are going to think he can do it. Some of you are going to think, that guy's never going to do it.
1: Let's start it right back up, baby. Let's go.
0: That's just it. The characters change, man.
1: Storylines stay the same.
0: The storylines stay the same. Unless you do the darn thing. Unless you do the darn thing. Of course, I was also the guy that said I thought you could win with Sam Darnold here in Carolina. And I was crushed by the text line.
1: Well, that guy's clearly not a winner. He can never win anything.
0: Did you forget that he saw ghosts? You guys crushed me for Sam. There were Baker believers, too. Crushed them.
1: But those batted balls.
0: Crushed them.
1: He's never going to be able to do it.
0: Crushed them.
1: The last thing, the bagel guy is really trying to get you to wound up in the final seconds here. He says, Colin's such an ACC homer.
0: Said we're going to talk about the AP poll. Not much ACC in here. You got Miami at 7, and then you got to go a ways down to the 20s to find anybody else. To 19 for SMU, second in the poll. Clemson, not in the top 25, first time in a long time.
1: 15 years.
0: Alabama, not in the top 10, first time in a long time as well. We will get into more of that conversation with you. Please do continue to send the text in. Just to understand, we can't just make the entire station WBRY.

0: together like this.
1: Bless you. You are a very quiet sneezer.
2: Just call me Sneezy. Well, I'm trying not
1: to
2: sneeze.
1: Do you not make noise? I'm a big ol'. Achoo!
2: I try to not sneeze. Is that weird?
1: Yeah, I let it
2: because I don't want the snot to fly everywhere.
1: Oh, I let it fly, baby.
2: You do? Yeah. I've been told, I don't know, is this true?
1: Somebody, my nickname used to be snot.
2: Somebody told me it's not healthy to try to hold your sneezes in.
1: It's not, no.
2: But I don't want the snot going everywhere. I've had too many of those explosions.
1: Can it go like backwards and make you explode? Or is that it?
2: Watch that. I had not heard that one. I'm just trying to. I think I need to let it out or it won't stop.
1: Yeah, what's going on here, man? Let's sneeze for real. There you go.
2: There it is. I'm sorry. See, I also didn't want to do it on the air. That's not polite.
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15: Happy Do It To It Tuesday, people. It's Wes and Walker. 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We are happy to be with you on what we still call a Do It To It Tuesday. But I was talking with Boomer Von Cannon, the legend. What is he, Wes?
16: Game spitter.
15: The game spitter. Talked with him in the On Deck Circle, as we often do. And we were discussing how we are still trying to calm some people down after that loss to Buffalo. So he said it's a tone it down Tuesday, okay? Monday, we rear it up a little. We get going, the volume turned all the way to the right. And this is maybe a tone it down Tuesday.
16: TID.
15: Come in just a little more relaxed than maybe we did on a Monday.
16: Yeah, I mean, you know, after you have to get past the raw emotion of your frustration over the Panthers and their performance against the Buffalo Bills, now you have to kind of have some perspective now. That's kind of the stages that you go through this thing week to week.
15: Do you feel like you are experiencing a tone it down Tuesday? You can let us know on that text line, 704-570-9610. A lot of fun side conversations, a lot of things happening in the studio as well. I was going to ask Flounder a question, but he's printing off the rundown and helping me out quite a bit with all the setup that the bus driver needs to do. But what happens?
2: What you got?
15: Well, what I was going to ask was, you seemed disgusted over there. Like, you found something, it was gross. You picked something up and maybe you were just confused. I thought what happened was Fitty or Shroppy left like an old yogurt can, whatever the hell, yogurt cup. I didn't know what was happening.
2: The boys have done a good job. So, just another inside radio thing for people at home. Behind the board, we are not supposed to bring any food or drink that can spill onto the board. So the guys have done a really good job of taking care of that. I plead the fifth.
15: Okay.
2: But for the most part, yeah, no, they keep it clean back here. I don't know what I was disgusted with. I don't know. I read a tweet that said it was Luke Fickell's birthday. I'm not really disgusted by him. So.
15: Well, what? Why is it his birthday? It looked like you were disgusted with something going on over there. I'm not sure. The other conversation we were having was the best touchdown celebrations of all time. The specific touchdown celebration as it pertains to a specific player, you can let us know on the text line what your favorites are, 704-570-9610. Because Smitty was different in that he had a different one every single week. Mm-hmm. Ocho Cinco was the same. But what we were talking about with some of the best touchdown celebrations, Shroppy asked if Jalen Waddle still had the best one. You know me. Love the Penguin.
16: I know you would never do it for the social media.
15: Yeah, I wouldn't.
16: But you did it good.
15: I appreciate that. Some secrets are safer inside the Cherokee, the Harris Cherokee Casino Resort Studios. But also, John Brown. That's like my most favorite underrated touchdown celebration ever, is when he got shocked by a bolt of lightning and it just traveled all throughout his body for about 3 seconds when he would score a touchdown. That was my favorite one. So you can let us know what your favorite one is.
2: You know my answer. I had a receiver that did a famous one that I think most people still remember to this day. And, you know, I got passionate one time about him on the radio and cursed.
15: Sure. So. Victor Cruz, salsa, touchdown celebration. Now, what's funny is, like, Victor Cruz, very short-lived peak in his NFL career. Probably 2 years, one really special season, 2 really good years, and that was about it, if I'm not mistaken. Has there ever been a more famous celebrity?
16: Is that what you're talking about?
15: That's the one. Oh. That's the one, yes.
16: Walker Mayo definitely gave the white guy description of this dance, because this is a dance. It's not that he got shot through electricity or whatever it is that you say.
15: That's how the dance is. What is the dance?
16: It's, I don't know. This is, I think, I got to look up and make sure he's a Florida boy, because this is some Florida stuff that he's doing right here. Well, I know this dance. Okay. I've seen it before.
15: I don't think anybody else was doing it like John Brown, though. He was the only one.
16: Because if you watch Florida Boys, because I've been around, Andrea Rowe did a dance like this on our visit, and also Trick Daddy, Shut Up video, the little boy in the video, he does this. This might be the peanut butter jelly, if I'm not mistaken. It is the peanut butter jelly. That's what I'm saying. Yeah, that's peanut butter jelly.
15: It's the peanut butter jelly dance.
16: Yeah.
15: And that's what, but he was the only one that I feel like ever did it. He always, he was the only one in the NFL that did the peanut butter jelly dance.
16: Yeah.
15: But it's phenomenal. I stand by how I describe it. It is like you get shocked by electricity. You get shocked and there's voltage running through your body.
16: Peanut butter. There's also a song that goes with it, too. Oh,
15: peanut butter jelly time. Peanut butter jelly time.
16: So you got that going. But yeah, no, I love to see cats do that. But I remember on my trip to Florida, Antrell Rowe, he was doing that in some leather pants when we went out.
15: Pretty solid. Yeah. Is everything better in leather pants? I don't know about that, but certainly the dance is. Yeah. Panther Bow, Randy Moss, leading to the Joe Buck. That is a disgusting act celebration. Mooning Lambeau Field.
16: I mean, you know, when you think of the great celebrations, obviously, probably at the top of my list, Deion Sanders.
15: High stepping is great.
16: The high stepping and the dance that he would, the correspondent dance that he would do there. You got some great team ones, you know, the Denver Bronco Mile High Salute, but, you know, and as much as I can't stand them, the discount double check was that was a hard celebration. I liked it.
15: Okay, I don't mind hating it on it.
16: The championship or is that
15: it was?
16: The championship belt deal that was fire.
15: It was the belt that he kept bringing to the table. Yeah, Three Ninja Guy says the Bernie. Now that is just a great dance in general. We can go now. We can go off the rails if we want with the best hip hop dances of all time because the Bernie is one of my favorites, and I love these one off songs in the 2000s leading into the 2010s that had some of just they're one hit wonders. That's it. There's these songs that tell you how to dance, and it's all a fad for just a little while, and then these groups go away. The Jerk is phenomenal. The Bernie is amazing. Yeah. Crank That Elroy was my favorite. I loved a good Elroy.
16: I have to see that.
15: Woo! Yeah. The Elroy was fire, if I do say so myself. Peanut butter jelly time. It's tough. Yes, it's tough to lay off.
16: A little South Florida radio going on.
15: I'm picturing, can you picture me and my long gangly ass trying to do the John Brown to all of this with the speed?
16: It'd be kind of fire, though.
15: Might try to do it. I was great at the Bernie.
16: Okay, there we go.
15: Hey, true story.
16: I think they would like a walker go down to Dade County and turn it out.
15: Hey, man, I did have a couple of moments. You know, one, I did show the dance floor a little something in Tampa. Not Dade, but in Tampa.
16: All right.
15: And then another time, at a graduation party, I showed everybody what the Bernie was all about.
16: Okay.
15: And these long noodle arms are dangling all the way down to the floor.
16: I think you have the perfect bill for peanut butter jelly.
15: Really, the lankier you are, the more it helps you. That's what happens here. Yeah. All right, let us know. Best hip-hop dances, touchdown celebrations. We're off and rolling on a Tone It Down, quote-unquote, Tone It Down Tuesday. Yeah, that's another one. Is that the most famous?
16: The most famous individual celebration?
15: Of just not individual celebrations.
16: Okay.
15: But is the Dougie the most famous one-off, one-hit wonder hip-hop dances introduced in the 2000s, maybe even bleeding into the 2010s? Because people still do the Dougie.
16: Yeah. Yeah,
15: it's still so popular.
16: It's up there. That's a good question you asked. I got to think about that.
15: Because as much as I love the Elroy, it's not Elroy. When you know You're a Jerk came out, that was pretty damn popular.
16: And that was very West Coast too, though. It was mostly West Coast centric. Would you say
15: it was great?
16: That the Superman, the Soulja Boy beats that. I'd say Soulja Boy beats that.
15: It does
16: by a slight margin.
15: But the problem is Soulja Boy kind of carved out. Like he lived here. He wasn't a one hit wonder. He put up multiple houses in this neighborhood because swag surfing, you might argue, overtook it. At least now people like doing swag surfing more than they like Superman.
16: Yeah.
15: And Soulja Boy carved out a nice little niche for himself.
16: Well, that's not Soulja Boy.
15: Swag surfing isn't Soulja?
16: Yeah, swag surfing was by an Atlanta group called FLY.
15: Then I'm mistaken.
16: Yeah, they had a couple of bangers too, man, but they didn't get as big as Swag Surfing. But yeah, FLY made Swag Surfing.
15: Another white guy moment from yours truly, Walker Mail.
16: Because you could see that because they never, they're one of those songs that people, I guarantee you, if you went and asked 10 people in the crowd who made this song, 9 of them, maybe all 10 would not know. So you're not in the dark with that. That's one of those songs that the song is way bigger than the group.
15: Yeah, usually I know the group, but this is, I'll take the white guy moment.
16: Let us know on the text line. You know who, if I know them because they made another song called with Future that I really liked that was pretty dope, but it never really went anywhere.
15: Bunker Hill Paul, my guy, shout out to Paul, Stanky Leg. Yeah, buddy.
16: Oh. Yeah, Stanky Leg was good.
17: Stanky. Couldn't do it, but, Stanky well, Leg no, was that popular. One's probably the one that I had the best
2: attempt at. Could not do most of the other ones.
15: Walker is thinking of Turn My Swag On by Soulja Boy. 980 is saying probably. That's probably what's happening. The Wobble. Dating Hog says The Wobble is fire. It's my least favorite instructional dance song.
16: Yeah, I don't. I'm not a big instructional dance song guy. Like, I'm not the guy, if I'm at a wedding or if I'm at a party and they put that on, I'm not flying to the dance floor to do any of those line dances.
15: Same. That's not necessarily true. I'm somewhat there with you. Cha-Cha will be fun, and I'll do a little Cha-Cha. Electric Slide, you can add your own flavor to it. And so if you can break the bounds of what is being described by whoever it is telling you how to dance, and you can put a little flavor on it, I think the Electric Slide lends itself to that. The Wobble, I just feel there's something about it where when they say, hey, big girl, go and back it up, and then I dance when you say that, that song ain't for me, I don't feel like. It can be. It can be. I ain't judging. It's just not necessarily for me to go out there and shake it. 704-570-9610. We have, what about Cat Daddy? Cat Daddy came out. It was a tough one to do. Made a lot of people look
16: foolish. I gotta remember that. I don't remember.
15: Cat Daddy. Cat Daddy. Is it Gangnam Style? Gangnam Style?
16: Yeah.
15: That was crazy popular, too, for a little while.
16: A lot of football players did the Macarena when that was popping. A lot of guys did the Macarena.
15: So long ago.
16: Yeah, a lot of cats did that.
15: Can you imagine, like, how cool that might have been in the 80s, and now it's, like, considered a white guy dance
16: the way
15: if you bring
16: stuff,
15: it out now.
16: The way stuff comes back now, I wouldn't be surprised if somebody went back and bought out the Macarena again, because you know how these songs, they come back now, and they get a second and third life in this era, so I wouldn't be shocked if the Macarena did make a comeback.
15: All right, so we finally got it. I understand it. We got the one person out of a million contributing to the conversation, but we did get to one person saying, hey, no sports. What gives? Well, we can get to the sports stuff, but we're also going to have a little fun on a Tuesday.
16: I mean, look, can we talk about other things? There's always that person, and it's like, okay, do you go to work all day and talk about your damn job all day long? Oh, yeah, the accounting. We got to get these not every day, every meal. Stop.
15: 5 for 12, by the way, always enjoyed the Humpty Dance. Yeah, buddy. Now, Shock G and them boys weren't one-hit wonders like that.
16: We are talking about sports because we're talking celebrations.
15: We are doing that as well. All right, let's reconvene. Let's come back. Let's get Flounder doing some of these dances during the break. We'll film them, and then we'll post them to our social medias, and then we'll talk about sports. All still, we got a lot to go. We got a lot to go through on Weston Walker.
16: Text line lit.
15: It really is. 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
17: Is your Charlotte FC Minute. Minutes have been hard to come by for Charlotte FC midfielder Brant Bronico, the most tenured player on the Charlotte FC squad, yet he's on pace to have the lowest minute total of his entire Charlotte career, albeit in perfect health. He's had a mini renaissance, though, with 2 goals in his last 3 appearances. Yesterday, he talked about staying resilient.
18: Yeah, you know, I feel like work rate is definitely a big thing, but I feel like the bigger part of it is the mental side, you know, because it's not easy going from starting to not starting, you know, every single year.
19: Yeah.
18: Just staying strong mentally. And like I just told Will, you know, having faith in what I know works and what has worked for me in the past. And that's showing up every day, giving my best.
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Hey, y'all, it's Kyle Bailey coming up on a loaded Tuesday show. Nick Carboni of NBC Charlotte, Ryan McGee of ESPN, and new ACC Network analyst Max Brown stops by. We'll see you at 3 o'clock.

0: This one was tough to beat. I might argue that Dougie had more staying power, but this one had a higher peak. And Dougie had a crazy high peak. Is that fair evaluation on
1: your Dougie standpoint? Had a very high peak.
0: This one, Doug had a high peak. This one, I think, was worldwide, and therefore it probably reached a different.
1: That was like viral before viral, Gangnam Style.
0: It felt like that.
1: And
0: I think that's right.
1: The Dougie, too, that's one of those, if you're a DJ and you don't know what to do or the party's dead, put on the Dougie. It doesn't matter what age the people are there, the old people, the young people, are going to start grooving to it.
0: Yeah, 1,000%. Yeah, well, I did not realize that this one was going to tickle people's fancies as much as it does on the text line. I'm scrolling. I've been scrolling this whole time.
1: Where are the act like you've been there before type
0: We only got the one person. We only got one talk sports guy. It's amazing. Let's read some of these text messages just to get you guys included in the conversation, and then we can do the talk sports thing. Easy math. Saquon Barkley, he did the LeBron pump, but you brought up the LeBron pump the first time you ever did the celebration.
1: Yeah, he calls it the silencer. I remember the first time I saw that when he hit it on hit the three on Golden State, and he did it, and I was like, as much as you know I disliked them, I was like, God, I was like, that's a fire celebration. We have to pay respect to the Gritty. The Gritty was a huge celebration to
0: still
1: kids
0: going.
1: Yeah, I remember when Bryce was little, when he went to his first Nike camp or something like that, and he was like 9 or 10, and he's like, Dad, they beat us in one game and they did the Gritty on us. He said, so when we came back and beat them in a second game, he said, we did the Gritty on them. I was like,
0: it's still going. Okay. Gritty has staying power.
1: It's a fun dance to do, too.
0: Yeah, it is. Yeah. So this conversation, for those that are joining us late, it went from best touchdown celebrations of all time, and we transitioned into the best hip-hop dances ever. And the 2000s, again, leaning into the 2010s, littered with these one-off instructional dance hip-hop songs. Crazy how littered it was. A couple I thought of before I read more text messages, Lean With It, Rock With It.
1: Oh, yeah.
0: Them Franchise Boys was crazy.
1: I still find myself leaning and popping every now and again.
0: You know what? People borrowed that and said, we're actually going to sprinkle this amongst a lot of other hip-hop songs. Shoulder Lean.
1: T-Pain,
0: And I know you love Young Dro.
1: Yeah, that's my guy, But you had people doing that. T-Pain did it. He incorporated that into Buy Me a Drink.
0: That's
1: so,
0: right.
1: Yeah.
0: Now, I know you're going to have thoughts on this because I know who you are as a person, but it was pretty fire.
1: Yeah.
0: The Crip Walk.
1: I mean, they're fire.
0: Crip Walk is great.
1: They're dope. And, not that we promote or condone any of what goes with that, because their ops, they have a dance too that's very similar. They do that. But no, since we go on there, Memphis Jukin, stop. That's like my favorite. I can watch videos of Memphis Jukin all day long. I love watching that. Their ankle dexterity. I mean, if I could do that, I would just do it all day long.
0: When the viral cat video, okay, this is a real thing. I can't believe we're talking about this, but here we are in 2026. There was the viral cat video of the cat doing that with Project Pax, Take the Charge.
1: Yeah.
0: And so now it became a trend where everybody's trying it again here in 2026. And I love that that has found its way back into the atmosphere.
1: Yeah.
0: I'm totally 1,000% with you.
1: Fire.
0: Hard dance.
1: It's ridiculous.
0: Really
1: you, I mean, you got to be sliding and gliding and doing all kind of stuff, man. You got to be something serious. Shout out somebody else. They put a Somebody else put a good dance on. Oh yeah, the Shawty Low. They know people did that dance a little bit when it was popping. If you that's one of those if you know the Shawty Low. They know dance.
0: Rapid fire, real quickly. The John Wall, insane.
1: Great.
0: That huge 2010, John Wall hit the scene real hard. Chicken noodle soup with a soda on the side. One of my favorites.
1: Yeah, I respect that. I didn't like it like that, but I respect it.
0: I was a big fan. Also, middle school, sign of the times for me.
1: Yeah,
0: huge in middle school. Walk It Out.
1: Oh, yeah. Rest in peace, DJ. Woo!

0: Yeah, Walk It Out was big.
1: Walk It Out was nutso for a little while there. So
0: that's another one of those. If you put it on right now, it doesn't matter who's in the crowd. Grandma to the grandbabies are going to be dancing to it.
1: Grandma knows how to walk it out. Yeah. You know, that's how you know it's real.
0: Oh, real quick, though. Somebody else. I throw one more. I know this is just fun conversation. Derek from Concord, he brought Zoom Zoom the Boosie song, but no, Wipe Me Down is definitely another one.
1: I can't talk about Wipe Me Down for only a... Wipe Me Down, to me, is legitimately one of the best songs of all time.
0: Yeah, people...
1: I will fight for it.
0: Yeah, people, especially when they get to the pants, shoes, all that stuff.
1: I need it on really... I'm telling you right now, if Wipe Me Down is not played at a wedding, I'm upset.
0: Yeah. So we know that's going to be on...
1: We've talked about this, but no, that's it, and I appreciate that. Yeah. But but it's just, in fact, I'm playing it three times. Mm-hmm. I'm playing Wipe Me Down. If the goal of music... Here we go. Here I am on my hoity-toity BS again with the music. I'm sorry, Floundy, I just need to roll on this for a second. I'm just telling you right now, if the goal of music is to portray how you feel the best way possible, when you come out with Wipe Me Down... All drinks on me. I'm a big baller at this club, and there's nobody that can touch me. What conveys that feeling better than Wipe Me Down? Nothing is the answer. Legitimately one of the best songs
0: Yeah,
1: of all
0: for
1: time.
0: You guys that don't know, man, just go look all these songs up and learn a little something today, you know?
1: Please.
0: For some of you guys that aren't interested, bark.
1: You guys will have a ball. If you just go down on Apple Music, Spotify, for an hour, going back through all of these songs, you will have an absolute ball. I know what I'm doing after I'm done with my work today. 704-570-9610. Let's actually bring you up with the times here, people, with the NFC South. Some breaking news, another injury in the division, and we didn't even talk about what happened on Friday when we signed off at 3 o'clock. So let's move in chronological order here. Friday, 3 o'clock, we finally got the amount of games that James Pierce would be suspended. He's going to be out for almost half the season. 8 games, the NFL decides to suspend James Pierce Jr. He was suspended, of course, due to violating the league's personal conduct policy when he was arrested on domestic violence charges in February. Now, a lot has happened since then, but James Pierce suspended for 8 games. James Pierce, Jaylen Walker, both of the first round rookie edge rushers, are going to be missing either all of the season or half the season, and they didn't have a first round pick to help even boost some of whatever you would have replacing that skill set that's gone. So tough situation for Atlanta, especially defensively. We move on to New Orleans, where it was announced yesterday that Jordan Tyson, their first round wide receiver, could miss 2 months because of a hamstring injury. Don't know how long he's going to be out, but could miss 2 months mean he's going to miss probably the first month of the regular season. The guy that was supposed to bring some of that attention from Chris Olave over to the opposite side of the field. Great talent. The issue was with Jordan Tyson, soft tissue injuries. Mm-hmm. Big issue. Was banged up even before training camp started. Went out there. It was all gravy. Everything's fine. And gets hurt anyway. So tough young pillar injuries for and suspensions for these two teams. How does this come out in the wash when you consider the Carolina Panthers side of things, Wes, because those are big time injuries and absences that you're still talking about with all of these teams in the division?
0: Well, I think, you know, if you're the Carolina Panthers, if you're a competitor, you like to play teams at full strength, but at the same time, you can't help what happens. You know what I'm saying? So if you have to come out and you lose your two guys, that's no fault of the Panthers. So yeah, you have to be, you know, just kind of, I don't want to necessarily say thankful, but you definitely aren't going to be upset about it. And you're going to say, hey, that gives us an advantage in certain areas. And then when you look at the Saints situation as well, this is a guy that was hurt for 30%+ of his available games in his college career. He had a broken collarbone. He had hamstring strain. So this is something that's following him to the NFL too. So this is another one of those where you knew before you bought the merchandise what was going on with it. You knew the Carfax on him. You know what I'm saying? So this shouldn't be a surprise to you at all. So for the Saints, you know, same advantage the Panthers have with their injuries to where this is training camp. So you get a chance to kind of get people up to speed on their new roles that they're going to play instead of you having a game in 3 or 4 days. if this were, during the regular season and the Saints would be getting ready to suit it up on a Sunday potentially. So for the Panthers, hey, you can't help it. It is what it is, and you can take advantage of those teams that have some key pieces missing, because for Atlanta, you know, those are very vital parts of their defense when you talk Jalen Walker and James Pierce that will be missing. And then for the Saints, you know, this is a sizable piece of your offensive firepower that you have now removed.
1: Absolutely. I think Chris Olave is good enough to be able to shoulder all the responsibility for the most part. And you do have at least a quarterback that you feel good about, an offensive line that you feel okay about. They're really boom or bust, that protection down there in the bayou. I do think what you're talking about here is an NFC South that all now might be somewhat on even playing ground, where it looked like Carolina was going to have to dig themselves out of the hole with all the injuries. At first, even if they started training camp early because of the Hall of Fame game, to get the Taylor Moten, Nick Scorton, Chris Brazel news all hitting you bang, bang, bang, really within a week and a half worth of time, something like that, that was really tough. And I understood that people were discussing it's a week earlier, all these other teams are going to suffer injuries as well. I still thought, yeah, but to this many key pieces, to the best offensive lineman we have, to a really promising edge rusher and a promising field stretcher, while we're trying to make sure that we can increase our explosive play rate, all those guys gone either for the season or a significant chunk of the season, I thought it would change the calculus. I didn't think other teams would experience that kind of injury and that kind of injury luck all throughout the division. But Atlanta, they certainly have. The Saints are probably the healthiest of everyone, and it hasn't been all great over there. Brissett's out for the season. Tyson's out for a significant chunk of time. Tampa Bay's just dealing with a bunch of stuff, right? Like, I don't expect Vea to suit up for them. He seems to be really about this, about how he wants out. Who knows? But it looks like he's going to be out of Tampa Bay. I don't know if the Baker Mayfield stuff is that much of an issue with the contract negotiation. Haven't even talked much about this either, Wes. Emeka Ibuka left the practice field last week, had a toe injury. Reports came out that he was probably going to be okay, that he was going to come back at some point soon. Now, we're just kind of being, you know, left out in this vague obscurity of these,
0: on
1: you
0: that
1: know,
0: day-to-day.
1: Yeah, I can't even talk. But the comments, right? Like, Todd Bowles says, we don't know yet when he's going to be back. And it looks like he might have turf toe. Turf toe is a nagging injury where you just have zero clue when these guys are going to come back from that. So Tampa Bay doesn't have Mike Evans, might not have Emeka Ibuka to start their season. Chris Godwin, who is often injured, is going to be the guy, with McMillan also dealing with some injuries. Carolina, is there a space where they actually come out as one of the healthier teams in the NFC South, or at least one of the teams that's dealing with the least amount of BS?
0: Yeah, it looks like it for the Carolina Panthers, and hopefully that continues. I mean, you don't know at this point when Taylor Moten will return, so that's a huge wild card. Icky the same way. So if you want to look at two tackles, you know, then you lose a Nick Scorton, your young edge rusher. So, you know, I think that a lot of these teams have suffered, you know, unfortunate circumstances. But I think Carolina, you know, they've taken some tough ones too, especially in the trenches. So it's kind of hard to gauge. But the Panthers, with the injuries that they've had in the trenches, but when you talk Tampa Bay and Emeka Ibuka, who knows when he's coming back, and Vita Vea, I mean, each team has kind of suffered some sizable losses. I guess if you do want to look at it, you would maybe say that the Saints have probably been, like you said, the least, you know, they've suffered the least amount of damage, even though they got some big injuries, you know, in their wheelhouse as well.
1: That's right. I agree with that. And again, I understand that the Panthers are also dealing with the guard injuries right now, Rob Hunt and Damian Lewis. I think that's more so of a precaution right now than it is we can't play him. Mm-hmm. Delhomme even said on the broadcast that he thinks both of those guys would have suited up had this been week one of the regular season, and they're just being extra careful. I don't love it, to be fair, but also I don't think we need to panic over those injuries right now. Would love if they got on the field sooner rather than later. Here we are talking about the Bucs. I mentioned Chris Godwin and Mike Evans. That leads me to the next point. And I'm reminded of just how impressive that wide receiver duo was in Tampa for so long because of a soundbite I heard on Yahoo Fantasy Football. So Yahoo Fantasy Football has Hayden Winks and Josh Norris a part of the team now. Congratulations to them. They were let go by Underdog because of decisions that don't make a whole lot of sense to me, but they were immediately picked up by Yahoo. Those guys are my favorite fantasy football experts. Shout out to Josh Norris. Crib was an intern here at WFNZ for a while.
0: Okay.
1: And Hayden Winks. I think those guys are phenomenal.
0: Shout out to them.
1: I also love Matt Harmon, who might be the only person on the planet that loves wide receivers more than me. Comes up with the reception perception profile for Yahoo. Anyways, those guys were talking about the Carolina wide receivers. Matt Harmon is in love with Jalen Coker, and they all really love T-Mac. Here's a soundbite with Hayden Winks and Matt Harmon talking about T-Mac's usage, who Jalen Coker reminds Harmon of, and maybe how we could possibly resurrect that Tampa duo here in Carolina.
2: The biggest takeaway here is definitely the Teteroa McMillan stuff. Xavier Leggett, you are our new sacrificial X. Thank you for your services. We got T-Mac in the slot, and that's going to be really big. I think there's a chance he can have a Drake London type of season, and I think that if you can get him in round four, that's awesome. I have moved T-Mac up to 29th overall. I know he's a really good football player, and this is exactly how you want the usage to look like.
3: Yeah, I wrote in Jalen Coker's reception perception profile about how he was so similar to Chris Godwin from the player comparison tool standpoint. And if you just look at some of Mike Evans' seasons when him and Chris Godwin really popping off, he's like a 27 to 33% slot player, which that's all we're looking for with McMillan. I think we lose the plot sometimes with this stuff where it's like, is he going to become, you know, Amon-Ra St. Brown? No. Like the two totally different things. But if he just gets... if he almost doubles, because he was like 15% slot last year,
4: yep,
3: up to 30%, that would be massive for Teteroa McMillan. So he's in that range of the fourth round receivers where just there's going to be some massive, massive hits from there. And I realize there's the Bryce Young variable hanging over Teteroa McMillan, but a good variable from the preseason usage standpoint, what they've been talking about all offseason.
1: All right, so a little bit of a not so stray thrown Bryce Young's way at the end of that, but they do love the wide receivers here, that duo. Before I get into some of the stats regarding both of these guys and T-Mac and Coker, what say you, Wes, on some of those comparisons for other NFC South receivers? Drake London, T-Mac can have a London type of season, and then he goes into the Mike Evans, Chris Godwin comparison for both of these guys. Could T-Mac and Coker be the next Mike Evans and Chris Godwin?
0: Yeah, I mean, when you look at the makeup of how each of them play, I even look at it from that perspective, too, because we have T-Mac that has the same size dimensions of Mike Evans, and then you look at Coker, and he does remind you a little bit of Chris Godwin in the way that he plays and his stature, too. So I think that, yeah, these are apt comparisons. And when you go look at Drake London, 24, he has 100 catch, 1,271 yard season with 9 scores. Yeah, T-Mac is certainly capable of doing that, especially with them putting him in the slot. And if they really feature him to where he gets the requisite targets to be able to do that, I think the comparisons with those two are also very on point. So I could see T-Mac having that type of season. I said the other day, for me, you know, when we talk bare minimums, I'd said 1,200. To me, I think if you talk about a guy taking a step up from what he was last year, he got 1,000 yards as a rookie. Seemingly, he'll have more help to where the coverage is still going to be dictated by him, but you can't necessarily just put all your eggs in that basket. I could see those numbers being plausible for him.
1: They gave Jalen Coker what I think is an excellent contract, and I think they're going to win big time on that contract. Jalen Coker, T-Mac, those guys being your top two wide receivers, I'm rocking and rolling with those guys. With them being as young as they are, with them being as skilled, I think there is some complementary aspects to both of them, and they're a little different in different ways, and they overlap in good ways, in ways that are beneficial to the team. You start to look back at all the offenses Dave Canales has been a part of and had any authority over. You start to notice a trend with the top two wide receivers on those teams, and the top two wide receivers oftentimes account for 2,000 yards receiving. It's not every single year a perfect split down the middle of one guy having 1,000 and another guy having 1,000, but it's pretty damn close. So if you go back, I think Dave Canales has his guys now. I think Brad Idzik has his guys now. So if you go back to this last season, T-Mac had 1,000 yards. Coker was injured, maybe a little out of shape. Took him a while getting to a rhythm, but Coker finally got on a really nice pace. If you go back to 2023, when Canales was calling the plays for Tampa Bay, Mike Evans had 1,250 yards. Chris Godwin had 1,000 yards. You're also looking at Mike Evans coming out of the slot 30% of the time. Chris Godwin, more so, 40% of the time. It seems a lot like the usage we're going to see between T-Mac and Coker. Okay, so now we can't go to another offense that Canales was in charge of, where he was calling the plays. But what we can do is we can go to Seattle when he was the passing game coordinator for a couple of years in 2021 and 2020, going in reverse chronological order. You go to 2021, Wes, DK Metcalf had 967 receiving yards. Tyler Lockett had 1,100. Another 2,000-yard season between both of your top wideouts. In 2020, you go back to that, you're talking about DK Metcalf having 1,300 receiving yards and Tyler Lockett going for 1,050. I think with the way that you use your second receiver a lot of times in the slot, but he's a versatile guy, T-Mac, or your number one receiver, can line up in the slot, even if majority of the snaps are going to be with him close to the boundary. You have the versatility. You have the skill. I think you're going to see the production. If we wanted to continue to stretch this comparison out, a lot of these offenses as well have your third guy that gives you 350 to 450 yards worth of offense. Oftentimes it's David Moore. In two of these four seasons I'm talking about, it was David Moore as that guy. I don't know if he's that guy anymore, despite having the same name, but maybe XL is that guy. I think they drafted Chris Brazel to be a supercharged version of whoever that field stretcher was for that guy. Whew, buddy, calm me down. I'm really feeling this, man. Like, I really think if you believe in Coker, the evidence is already here right away with T-Mac being a guy having 1,000 yards and winning Offensive Rookie of the Year. If you believe in Coker like that, then maybe Canales is just going to give us a fifth season of 2,000-yard receivers, two 1,000-yard receivers, and two receivers making up 2,000 yards. Maybe this is just the next iteration of all that.
0: Yeah, it could be. And when you look at the talent of both of these players, I mean, yeah, as much as you love T-Mac and what he did as a rookie, man, a lot of people have the same type of love for a Jalen Coker. So there's no reason why with this offense, too, with them expected to take an aggressive arc, with them having the requisite weapons now at their disposal. Yeah, this is certainly something that could be in the realm of what these two can do, because the talent, I would not, I mean, you know, I'm going to always keep it 100. If I didn't think that they were capable of that, I'd be like, I don't know. But both of these guys, in my opinion, 2,000 between the two of them, I wouldn't bat an eye to say it's more than possible.
1: I don't think they thought it was possible when XL was supposed to be the first iteration of this guy, right? XL, if we wanted to give you these wide receivers comparisons, XL fits more the DK Metcalf type.
0: Yeah.
1: Not as much agility, straight line speed, a lot of crossers, throwing downfield. That's XL right now, as far as what I see. And that's exactly how DK Metcalf won in Seattle and how he continues to win when he does. T-Mac, more of a refined route runner. It was the biggest underestimated part of Mike Evans' game, is that the dude got open. You can man him up all you want to. He was going to separate himself from even the best cover corners, despite being this big, gangly type of guy. You don't necessarily think of him sticking his foot in the ground and creating all this separation on a comeback, but he did. And T-Mac can do that as well with that smoothness. And Mike Evans probably is a little better at that, to be honest with you, than T-Mac. But T-Mac has a little bit more smoothness to his game. All that to say, I don't think you have to provide some straw man argument to see a lot of very real similarities between the wide receivers that were successful in Canales' past and what we have here in Carolina.
0: Yeah, and I know for Panther fans, they're certainly hoping that they could get that type of production, because I think if you have 2,000 yards between your two starting receivers, I think that means you have a very successful offense.
1: Let's close out the 12 o'clock hour with more Panthers conversations. Are you looking at this rookie class's contributions this year differently now compared to what you expected a couple of months ago? We'll explain the question in just a moment on Wes and Walker Sports Radio, 92.7 WFNZ.
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5: It was always fun going against a Waller. He's just a great guy, you know, in the locker room, outside the locker room. 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
1: Wes Bryant.
2: Why me crack it? Why me roll?
1: I have a question.
2: Why me crack that soldier?
3: What's that?
1: How hard was it for you to not do this dance as soon as that beat dropped? I'm a little hard for me.
3: Yeah, I'm not going to lie. I wasn't the biggest dance track guy like this. So when this came out, I was not a big fan of Soulja Boy. This is one of those songs that I've come to respect as I get older. I remember my little cousin, like, she was a Soulja Boy, like, freak. Like, she loved it. When his album came out, she was banging it on my uncle's turntables and all that. And I was just like, oh, my God.
1: Well, like, look. Nobody really is going to mistake Soulja Boy for Nas.
3: Yes, yes, no doubt.
4: I thought he was a pretty solid artist in middle school. I kind of liked Turn My Swag On was pretty good.
3: Yeah. Turn My Swag On, I did like that track.
1: For sure. I mean, I did too. Kiss Me Through the Phone.
4: Yeah. Yes, yeah. Yes.
5: There you go, Flounder.
4: Yes, that's a good one.
5: That makes me excited. When Flounder reacts that strongly to a song that Kiss Me Through the Phone is some ball knowledge.
3: He had an album cut too called Snap and Roll that my cousin used to play a lot. I did like that.
1: So nobody's mistaking him for Nas, but we can understand the impact that he had on middle and high school dances during that time. Yes. And it was, I mean, it was everywhere.
3: He was the first to make people dance at a party. Now, Soulja Boy always says he's the first to do anything.
5: Flow for flow, bar for bar.
3: Yeah.
1: Now, the only song that I would ever put on of his in the car, where, you know, I'm chilling and I legitimately like the song, and probably there is some Snoop Dogg helping out provide some of that cushion for him, is Pronto. Big Pronto guy.
3: Pronto's flames.
1: Fire.
3: Yeah.
1: And his lyrics are even bad. I'm number one and I ain't talking about the combo.
3: Yeah, yeah.
1: That's not even great, but the song
3: is
1: amazing.
3: But it sounds good with the beat, though. Like, I liked his verse because I know what to expect from Soulja Boy. And with what the track required, I thought that he delivered on it.
1: Pronto was insane.
3: Yeah.
1: And Snoop was great because he's great.
3: Yeah, that's what I'm saying. That was a dope track for sure.
1: Do we need to play Pronto coming to that?
3: I think we do, yeah.
1: All right, we're playing Pronto. But Pronto.
3: That's a dope Snoop cut, Snoop cut that I don't know that a lot of people... It was kind of a small hit for Snoop.
1: Yeah, but for Soulja Boy, it's right in line, right? Yeah. You have the monsters that we're talking about, and then you have, like, probably somewhere in the top, it's probably in the 80th percentile of Soulja Boy hits. Mm-hmm. Snoop Dogg, it's in the 50th percentile.
3: Right, yeah.
1: It's probably just about an average hit for
4: By
1: him.
4: The way, that saying that you were referencing copied my rhythm or copied whatever bar for bar.
1: Yeah.
4: Is that actually him?
1: That's Soulja Boy saying that.
4: On the Breakfast Club?
1: Yeah, that's right.
4: I did not know that was him.
1: That's him.
4: I've seen that video meme so many times. I just learned that today.
3: Which one is he talking about?
1: He's talking about he stole my flow bar for bar.
3: That's
1: Soulja Boy on the Breakfast Club.
3: Yeah, yeah.
1: And that meme has been in that GIF, whatever you want to call it.
4: He's so much different than like on his album cover. That doesn't look anything like him. He doesn't have the sideways hat on. You're
1: probably talking about a 10-year difference from that interview compared to what he was doing in 2008.
3: Yeah, he started changing up. He started talking about Dracos and coming and shoot people and stuff like that.
4: Oh!
3: He did get somebody that came in his house, if I'm not mistaken.
1: I think Soulja Boy did. I think you're right. Yeah. So the songs from Soulja Boy, we've changed our expectations for what he might release. Have we changed our expectations for this rookie class, given everything that's taken place? We got a little bit of a sample from Monroe Freeling, not enough to give you a complete judgment, but Monroe Freeling, after the Taylor Moten injury, is going from the left side, battling for the starting left tackle spot, to being given the right tackle spot with Rashid Walker manning the fort over there on the left side. So now you might change the calculus on what it is that Monroe Freeling does this year. Don't have Chris Brazel, so you certainly have changed the calculus. It's going to be a zero because Brazel won't play a single snap. Lee Hunter, not even starting right now with the depth charts. Okay, a little bit of a surprise. Your first three picks are in a different situation immediately. Monroe starting on the right. Lee Hunter not starting at nose right now. Chris Brazel out for the season. We get to the fourth round where Will Lee, I don't know what to expect. I wonder if more missed plays in the preseason leaves you a little scared to put him out there on the
3: out. A mixed bag.
1: Does this J.C. Horn moving to the slot experiment stop? Or at least slow down just a little bit. How do we change the expectations? I feel like everything is flipped now, Wes. I feel like everything has changed for these first few picks, certainly. Maybe you can go 1 through 5. Does Wheatley play more
5: than we originally thought. How have you changed the calculus on what this rookie class is going to do year one?
3: Yeah, I mean, you look at it now for Dan Morgan and the last two draft class, we've been breaking them down, the class is, and just saying how, especially with the 2024 group, that group is very much on thin ice of just being a complete disaster. You look at 25, you got Tetteroa and the crew, but we'll see what we get from those guys as well, because that's another class where, as of right now, you have one key contributor to the franchise in this group. So now, when you go to this group right here, you've got already gotten Brazel with the season-ending injury. Will Lee, as you said, dicey. Sam Heck, I went looked at his tape today. It was nicely posted. He looked pretty solid.
5: I think two solid outings for him.
3: Yeah, I think he looked solid. But, you know, there's no guarantee for him as well. Wheatley, we'll see. And, you know, Kawach, we haven't really seen anything from as well. So, yeah, it has changed because I've been saying over and over that the fact that Lee Hunter has not manned this, because one interesting thing I heard this weekend when they were talking about him, they were saying how, you know, at Texas Tech, he was a one-gap game wrecker. And he was just a guy responsible for one gap, and you go in there and you make plays. And now they talk about how with the Panthers, he's a two-gap read and react player. And so that, in my mind, I'm like, okay, well, how long is it going to take him to catch up to that? And that's also something to very much look forward to right now, to see if he's able to do that, because that's, even though you look at the nose tackle spot and you feel like that there aren't a ton of responsibilities when you feel like it's a very complicated position, but when you go from being a one gap guy where they're just telling you just to see ball, get
5: sure.
3: ball,
5: makes
3: to
5: sense.
3: Now I got to jack up this lineman, read and see where to go and be in the right gap and stuff like that, and then you watch some run plays and like, well, how did that happen? Well, you weren't in your gap. You know what I'm saying? So I think that's very much something to watch going forward. Monroe Freeland, we talked about how, you know, he's been up and down. So yeah, man, I mean, this class right now, you need him, but right now you don't necessarily know that you're going to get the key contributions like that.
5: It's machine gun processing at the line of scrimmage. You might even have a little bit of a take a step and judge the situation from the safety position. Corner, you got to read and react immediately to wide receiver. Corner is a really hard position to play. But on the line of scrimmage, if you're late, then you're getting put on skates.
3: Right.
5: So it's Lee Hunter now not being able to react with that one gap. Now you have to read. That's tough.
3: That's what I'm saying.
5: The other thing I'll say to your point, remember, man, it did not happen overnight with Derrick Brown.
3: Mm-hmm.
5: Derrick Brown was a healthy scratch year two of his NFL career as a first-round selection. Was a healthy scratch mm-hmm. for a day. And that was, I remember that day in sports radio. Oh, my God, should have gone after Isaiah Simmons, even if it wasn't necessarily clicking off that much for Simmons. Immediately you go, hey, this is who we all wanted.
3: Yeah.
5: And then Derrick Brown became the player that he is. Final question, I do want to get to the campus, Kona.
3: Kona.
5: Monroe Freeling starting on the right. We just talked about how Rashid Walker actually looked pretty good. Some great tape for pass protection is not passive. Throwing dudes to the ground in this game against Buffalo. Do we go to a situation where Monroe Freeling actually starts the first, let's call it 6-8 games of his NFL career until Taylor Moten comes back? And instead of earning the job at left tackle, Rashid Walker's playing well enough to where he starts the first 6-8 games and then he's a bench player.
3: Yeah.
5: How likely is that scenario?
3: Yeah, it's very likely. Because once Taylor Moten comes back, that's a no-doubter. Like, and to me, it doesn't matter how good Monroe Freeling is playing now. If he's playing just dominant football where it looks like he could be a Pro Bowl caliber guy, then yeah, then you may have to revisit and say, hey, we'll flip him over to the left side and let him go there. Because once Taylor Moten comes back, that's a non-negotiable. He is going to step back into that slot. Flounder, what you got?
4: Well, the other thing to keep in mind is that Icky could be back as well during the season. Ozzie Trapillo, who suffered the same injury that Icky did during the playoffs,
5: he just got activated
4: on Sunday. So somebody asked about the timeline yesterday. Dave didn't really give us much, but that's a name to also keep in the back of your mind as well.
5: Just he's here, right? Like, maybe if he's healthier, it's sooner rather than later. Just a name that you can't completely forget about. A good point. The Trapillo stuff is interesting. It's a good point you bring up.
4: Because
5: same time, same injury. Here we are thinking Icky's going to be out for the year, and then here's another offensive lineman that's almost ready to go now?
3: Yeah.
5: It's pretty wild up there in Chicago. Let's take a break. We'll talk about the Panthers a little later on, but it's Clemson team week, people. Let's preview the offense. How much of a quarterback battle really exists down in Clemson? We'll take a visit to the campus. Count.
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6: Panthers rookie defensive tackle Lee Hunter is sitting across from me right now. Was there anybody you modeled your game after? Any defensive tackle you watched at the pro level and thought, I want to be like that guy?
7: The guy that's in my room. The leader that's in my room, Big Derek. I always wanted to play football, how he play football, the violence, how he runs to the ball, how he make tackles outside the tackle box.
6: Yeah.
7: So Big Derek is, I'm blessed to be in the room with that guy.
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4: He's off to the side. 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

0: 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What you got, Walker?
1: That's a crunk lunch break is what
0: it
1: I'm saying.
0: It is, definitely. All right, man. You're getting it going. You're getting your energy going for a great, productive
1: Have a Tuesday.
0: Second half of your Tuesday. We thank you for joining us. 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And we've been talking about the Clemson Tigers, and we recapped 2025 yesterday. Let you hear all of Dabo's rants. We'll let you hear his greatest rant yesterday. We played that one for you. So now let's turn the page and go to 2026. Flounder, you know what to do. Drop that intro.
2: It's the sound you've waited months to hear.
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4: Hunter Renfro. Little man makes another enormous play.
2: It's the option at Georgia Tech. It's Howard's Rock. The smoke in Miami.
5: Watson.
4: Touchdown!
2: And every Saturday, you tap that sign. The wait is over. College football is here.
0: All right, as we look at the Clemson football offense for 2026, they will be under the leadership of Chad Morris, and he is coming back to Clemson to kind of bring back the glory days, because during his time there, 52 games as Clemson's offensive coordinator from 2011 to 2014, the Clemson offense averaged almost 470 yards and 36 points per game. They will take that all day, every day, including Sunday, because last year's offense, they only averaged 27 points per game. That was 11th in the ACC, and their biggest issue that they had was not being able to run the football. They were 11th in the ACC in rushing yards per game at 124.5, and that is included in their 392.2 yards per game total last year, and that was 8th in the ACC. So they certainly want to get that together, and that will start with what looks like a quarterback battle, even though Coach Dabo Swinney has said Christopher Vazina, as in Vazina, is in the pole position as the starter. Against SMU last year, he threw for 312 yards and 3 touchdowns, and let Dabo tell it. A couple of drop passes. He could have had even more yards last season. So he's limited in experience, but he's definitely been there for a while and paid his dues. And that's something that you don't see a lot of these quarterbacks do these days. I still remember when they signed him, highly touted recruit, and he has waited his turn. But then, boom, out of nowhere, here comes Tate Reynolds from the West Coast, coming from Arizona, and people are talking about he could be Clemson's next big-time quarterback. He was considered among Arizona's top prospects. He was ranked 3rd by ESPN, 5th by Rivals, and 6th by 247 Sports, and he was listed by ESPN as a 4-star prospect and the 10th best quarterback in this class. And so this battle has drawn comparisons to 2018 when Trevor Lawrence came on to the scene, and he battled with Kelly Bryant and eventually replaced him. So when we look at this perceived quarterback battle, knowing Dabo's loyalty towards guys who have been there, we saw how loyal he was to Cade Klubnik, but we've also seen Dabo flip the script. And if you're not getting it done, just like he did with Cade Klubnik, just like he did with Deshaun Watson, eventually Trevor Lawrence, we've seen that happen. So how much of a battle do you perceive this to be?
1: I think that there's a real battle here. You just talked about it. Dabo Swinney has gone to the other quarterback on the roster if he feels like the other guy isn't getting it done. There were some moments where you could have benched Cade Klubnik. You could have done it. And he decided not to because Vazina, I guess, wasn't going to be better than Klubnik. Should we expect more of the same? There are a couple questions. One, should you expect more of the same in Vazina taking over for Klubnik? Okay, I'm sure Clemson fans don't want to hear that. They want to go back to the days of Deshaun Watson and Trevor Lawrence. That's going to be really hard to clear. So do you have more of the same with Cade Klubnik here in Vazina, who Dabo never went to, despite there being some opportunities to do so? The other thing is, okay, Are you going to get much of the same? And is that okay if you're going to get much of the same? Because it's not like Cade was bad, right? If you have a better situation, if you feel like the offensive coordinator was the issue, he's out the door now. So if you get much of the same with Cade, but everything else around that quarterback has changed, will that be good enough to win 10 games again this year, to get back to the college football playoff? Tate Reynolds is interesting to me because he's a dual threat guy, and you know how much I like the running quarterback. But really, even specifically, I brought it up a lot with what Clemson was able to do back in 2024 when Cade was a dual threat guy. That's what allowed him to account for over 4,000 yards of offense, unlike last year, because he just wasn't running the football. Tate Reynolds had 1,400 yards rushing his last year in high school, where he was the Arizona dual threat player of the year, as named by the Arizona Cardinals. Do you want to have a guy that can beat you with his feet more so? And if that's the case, it looks like Reynolds is your guy more so than Vezina, but you're right. Vezina's been in the system for a little bit longer. I would expect Vezina to be awarded the starting job at the beginning of the season, but maybe we go back to some of those years where we've seen a quarterback change mid-season. Maybe we do go back to that.
0: Yeah, I think the part of me that finds this the most intriguing is the fact that it appeared that Vezina was going to be the clear-cut guy, and then now here comes Tate Reynolds, and now they're saying, oh, it's a competition now, even though Dabo has said he's in pole position. But I think, like you, Walker Mail, I do see this as a competition. It's close because Dabo has not come out and officially named a starter yet. I would expect to see Vezina come out and play against LSU, especially in that environment, the veteran quarterback, and, you know, Dabo's loyalty. I feel like if it's close, he probably gives the edge to Vezina, but I think that that leash will be somewhat short, and if he feels like that Tate Reynolds can give him the spark, I think that is what he will do. So we will see. Clemson fans, let us know how you feel about that. But what if Tate Reynolds did end up winning the job? I mean, as a Clemson fan, I'm not sure how comfortable I would feel. I mean, I would think like, okay, if he beat him out, he earned the job fair and square. But with him trotting out there as the starter versus LSU, how comfortable would you feel about that?
1: I mean, not very. I don't know how comfortable I'm feeling with Vezina going out there. So I don't think that there's a big enough gap, even with the experience on Vezina's side, to make me all that much more comfortable going with the veteran compared to the rookie in this situation. So I think that it's going to be a tough environment to win right out of the gate with whoever is starting at QB, and maybe this is the best time because there's not much film on either one of these guys for LSU to go after these quarterbacks. So I don't feel comfortable with any of the quarterbacks going out there, to be fair.
0: Yeah, I think if Tate Reynolds goes out there as the starter, it would be fascinating. I would just be interested to see, man, is this kid really earned the job because he's got the goods, or is it because Vezina just wasn't up to this? Because that's a hell of a place to start a kid immediately, and you wonder just how aggressive the offense would be with him coming out there, because that's the thing, you know, with Chad Morris, that this offense was very aggressive. No matter what quarterback was under center when he had them there, they attacked down the field. They've got the receivers to be able to do so. We'll get into them in just a second. But we've got to go to this offensive line and this running game. They lose three starting offensive linemen. The career starts drop to 39. Now, they do return five linemen with starting experience, eight highly touted offensive line recruits. Braden Jacobs is the headliner here, along with Colin Sadler. But when you look at Braden Jacobs, the son of Brandon Jacobs, former NFL running back, New York Giants legend, 6'7", 350, this young man goes. He played in 10 games last year, four starts before being sidelined with an injury after they defeated Louisville. Sadler is the old man of the unit. He started nine games last year. And Harris Sewell, he was my first team All-ACC center. He started nine games last year, two at left guard, seven at right guard, but he is being moved to center. So they like what they see from there. And then you go to the running back position, to where this is where you need to find a guy, because we talked about Gideon Davison. He ran the ball 60 times last year for 260 yards, had 90 yards receiving, and the team's lone offensive transfer was Chris Johnson Jr., who comes over from SMU. He can top 22 miles per hour out there and has reportedly clocked a 4.24 40. Man, you talk about the comparisons to Chris Johnson, who is not his father, but you would think after you heard all that stuff up the junior in the 4.24 40, you would be like, that's his son all day.
1: I would have lost that
0: real
1: bet.
0: Quick aside, they said it appears the days of Cole Turner being the fastest guy on the team is over. You talk about blowing me over talking about Cole Turner being the fastest guy on the team. I couldn't believe that when I read that. But do you think that, you know, this offensive line with a Blake Miller that was a first round pick, they were shaky last year. Now they lose that talent. This offensive line, I think, has some question marks. And this running game, I'm not sure if they've got the answers in that run game.
1: Yeah, the running backs I know people are fond of heading into this season. Really, what's happening is it all surrounds the offensive line, as you mentioned. If the offensive line was better last year, it doesn't get you to the college football playoff. I do think you are talking about a much better team if they were just even, you know, living up to the expectation at all. The offense, mm-hmm. it was underwhelming. 16 touchdown passes for Cade Klubnik last year. Certainly not enough. Adam Randall was one of the biggest bright spots. I do think that the running back position, I'm okay with the talent that they have in that room, but a lot of guys are relying on protection, whether you're whoever the first year starting quarterback is going to be, they're going to rely a lot on that protection. Chad Morris, can you help him out? I know that they liked running the football yesteryear, the first stint for Chad Morris. So can you create some advantageous situations for whoever is your first year starting QB? A lot of that relies on the offensive line holding up. And so a little bit like South Carolina, however you feel about this team, not nearly as much as it does with the Gamecocks, but perhaps the way you feel about this team does mostly lie in the way that you feel about this offensive line.
0: Yeah, and then they've also got a couple of other backs that will be in the mix that missed time last year. Jay Haynes and Jarvis Green are both returning from injury. So they've got some talent there, but they're looking for a difference maker, something Clemson, you know. I think Adam Randall, I don't know that I would full-on consider him a difference maker. He was a really good back for them. So they're going to be looking for a guy, though, that can really be a person that can make some plays in that backfield, because, again, you're going to need that going into LSU. You're going to need a cat that's going to be able to move the chains and maybe, with Chris Johnson Jr., be that game breaker to give you a big run to either help the offense to shorten the drive or to score a long touchdown. So we'll put a pin in it right here. We'll come back. We'll talk about this passing game. T.J. Moore, Bryant Wesco, are they one of the most underrated duos in the country? And also, Clemson's got some pretty good tight ends as well. So we'll talk about all that on the other side. 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
5: Somewhere in the second half, I walk up to him, and I got a little emotional just knowing the journey that it's taken to get back to this point, playing ball on the grass in a stadium. And so I was really pleased with just JB being able to get out there and get back going.
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0: behind the car.
1: At least a little bit.
0: This is one of those that, you know, you just can't sit still when this comes on. Swag Surfing. What a classic.
1: And it helps you. There's mm-hmm. not a lot to it.
0: Yeah.
1: You can move right and left. As long as you know your right and your left, and you can move somewhat in rhythm going side to side, then you are capable of doing this.
0: Yeah, dance. I mean, I'm not going to lie. This song I love to this day. I never get tired of hearing this song. It's just a great track.
1: I mean, when did it come out? I would say that this,
0: it was early 2010s, I want to say.
1: It's still being played all over the place.
2: Mm-hmm. If anything, it's gotten bigger.
1: It's huge, man. No doubt. I mean, it's played.
0: It came out March of 2009.
1: Oh my! Okay, wow. I was in high school. Oh, that's what I'm saying. I thought it was in high school when I was in high school. Mm-hmm. But even still, to this day, one of the surprising songs that has crazy staying power that I loved back in the day. I just didn't expect it to be as popular, even mm-hmm. still here in 2026. No Hands.
0: Yeah, the way to get your song a second life is when it becomes a stadium song, and that's what Swag Surfing yeah. did. Or like that song. I always forget the name of it, but Mo Bamba? Rock song, the ding ding ding. Dun, dun, dun,
1: oh yeah, that's Seven Nation Army.
0: That's what I'm saying. That one,
2: Mr. Brightside.
0: Yeah, that one got a second life from being a stadium song. So yeah, so we intertwine the sports with the music because the arenas bring a lot of these songs back to life now.
1: Mr. Brightside is my favorite mm-hmm. white guy anthem of all time.
0: Yeah,
1: it is an amazing song.
0: All right, so talking about the Clemson Tigers, and they hope that they will be Swag Surfing in Baton Rouge. Man, that's gonna be a funky game with those two fan bases getting it in. That's gonna be a lot of fun. So going back in, talking about the Tigers, we've discussed the running game, the quarterback battle. Now we go out there to the wide receivers, where I think that they have one of the best duos in the country. Brian Wesco is back in the building after last year having 31 catches, 537 yards, 6 touchdowns in 6 games before he was out for the year. So he was a guy on a tear. I know he's going to be hungry, and TJ Moore picked up the slack with 52 catches for 837 yards and 4 touchdowns last year. He can roll as well, but they returned 7 receivers with starting experience. And if you're looking for guys beyond that, Gordon Sellers, when they talk about Clemson's 2026 class, they have a wide receiver trio of Naeem Burrows, who they expect a lot of. I've heard a lot of good things coming out about him. Sellers and Connor Salmeen, who are all 4-star guys, but they talk about that the mid-year freshman got a lot of first-team reps with Wesco and Moore being out for the spring, and Gordon Sellers was a guy that really emerged. He scored a touchdown in the spring game. And also, too, we can't forget about Tristan Smith, who they got in the transfer portal last year, the 6'5" wide receiver, who he made a few plays. At first, they were talking about him like he was just unstoppable in practices, but he had a quiet year. But I think when we start at the top of this crew with Wesco and Moore, I think that they are an excellent duo, and I think that they are going to make a lot of noise for the Tigers.
1: Yeah, I think that they're really good as well. It's just all about the quarterback play, and it all is dependent

0: and on the offensive line, right? Protection and quarterback play. That's a lot of hurdles you have to clear for these guys to have excellent seasons, which is a real issue, mm-hmm. especially if Tate Reynolds is your starting quarterback because he's more of a dual threat. With him being younger, with him being more of a dual threat, does he want to tuck the ball away and try to pick up the first down himself rather than air it out and give Moore and Wesco more of a chance? If that's the case, then you're probably talking about these guys' numbers being held back a little bit. TJ Moore, with almost 1,500 yards receiving in his career, could enter some pretty interesting territory. You're talking about like possibly even passing a Hunter Renfrow with a successful season on the all-time receiving list, like probably something a little surprising to people with just how far up the ranks he is on the all-time receiving list. You're not talking about Watkins, Hopkins, Mike Williams territory, but like you're getting up there. So depending on the type of season he could have, if quarterback play checks out, offensive line play checks out, you could have a really nice career from TJ Moore at the end of the season.
1: Yeah, and when you go to the tight ends group, here, they've also got some good guys out there. When you look at a guy in Pat Olsen Henry, who a lot of people think is an emerging star tight end, Pat Henry, he had 16 catches for 126 yards, but he's made some plays. Christian Bentancur is a guy that had 3 touchdowns on 215 yards receiving and 20 catches, and then also son of Keith Brook, and it feels like he has there are a lot of these former players' kids running around here in the ACC. Logan Brooking is a guy that a lot of people like as well. So I think that this Clemson offense, from a skill perspective, it feels like they're pretty well rounded. They have to find a star at the running back position, or either a really good committee between Chris Johnson Jr. and Gideon Davidson and some of those guys. But they got to figure out the most important position, quarterback, and they've also got some work to do to figuring out the offensive line.
0: Doesn't it seem like a while where Clemson has just had an absolute freaking dude offensively?
1: Mm-hmm.
0: Who was the last guy that would fit that description? Because it hasn't necessarily been a quarterback. We tried to make Cade happen, didn't quite work. Wide receivers, I like Wesco a lot, but we've seen better wide receivers for this team. Running back, you've probably taken a couple of years off there. Will Shipley,
2: even his career, they debate if it was as successful as they thought it could be.
0: I don't feel like it fits what I'm talking about. Mm-hmm. Where is your Achan?
1: Mm-hmm.
0: Where is your Hopkins, Watkins, T. Higgins? That championship team was chock full of them, which is why you win the championship. But I would argue you had at least 3 outside of Trevor Lawrence, at 4 if you include the quarterback. But it's Achan, it's Justin Ross, who was insane before these injuries, and T. Higgins, who is still one of the best receivers in the NFL. Can Clemson just go find an absolute baller, a dude that is All-American, not All-ACC, but who's going to go out there and be an All-American at the skill position? It's been too long since we've seen that.
1: Yeah, you're right about that, and that's a great point that you bring to the table. And when you go look at this offense, who are the candidates to do it? I think it is the wide receivers. I think if we see Clemson making a trip to Charlotte to play the Miami Hurricanes, I think that means they probably got a big year from a Wesco Moore duo being one of the better ones in the country. But I think if you had to point to a guy, probably is Brian Wesco. I mean, he's the guy with the speed. You look at what he did in 6 games last year, 537 yards and 6 touchdowns. I mean, that's pretty much being on pace 100 yards a game and a touchdown per game. So if he can come back, you know, with that speed that he has, and I'm sure that he's added a little bit of weight as well, if he can come back and return to form, I think he's the guy on the offense that could do that for you, that could be that All-American candidate. But we shall see. So, Fonda, how do you see this 2026 Tigers offense from your vantage point?
2: Yeah, I mean, I think I'm more down on them than a lot of people, if I'm being honest. I don't love the hire of Chad Morris at all. You look back at the successes that he had. I mean, the last time he had a really successful offense that he ran fully was probably back in 2017 at SMU. It's 9 years ago. It's a long time. That's a lot of adjusting that the game has done around him. Has he been able to keep up with that? So I don't think that's nearly the layup that some Clemson fans think, where, oh, we just rehire Chad Morris, who was so great back when he was here the first time. It's automatically going to click and they're going to be great. I'm also a guy that still needs to see it from Chris Vezina, because if he was that great, would you not have gone to him at some point last year?
0: It's close, man. I don't. There's enough uncertainty there to where I think it's the right question. I literally just asked this question. I'm with you. I'm not sure it was ever so Cade's fault that we have to throw in this other mystery box to right. start at QB.
2: But what I'm saying is, I don't believe that this is Trevor Lawrence waiting in the wings. Sure. I don't believe this is Deshaun Watson. I don't even know if he's Taj Boyd. I think he could be good, but is he going to be a guy that can carry Clemson's offense? I don't know, because I don't necessarily believe in the running backs. Gideon Davidson, you know, the thing with him, I don't think it's a talent issue. He fell out of favor with Dabo last year. What's to say that doesn't happen again during this season and they have to use somebody else that isn't necessarily as talented? And that offensive line, I think you're going to learn that Blake Miller, that was a big loss, man. That was a big loss for that offensive line. I don't know how much I trust that unit, but I like the skill positions. So I think they've got a chance to be decent. It all comes back to that connection between Chad Morris and whoever his quarterback is. If it's strong enough, if they can average 30 points per game, then I think they got a chance to be a good offense, but I'm not guaranteeing that.
1: Well, I was going to say, too, quickly, you know, when you look at Chad Morris, he runs stuff that a lot of teams run to this day, you know, that up-tempo spread offense, as aggressive as he can be, because I'd argue that the personnel at SMU when he was there, it certainly isn't like what it is now. And then Arkansas as well, he was Auburn's offensive coordinator in 2020, but now he's back at Clemson with some premium talent at his display. I did like this hire. I think it's what they've been searching for essentially, you know, since he left. And I think that with what he could potentially do, because I like Vezina. I like the showing that he had against SMU last year. I think that this offense can be good, but I think that, again, the questions at offensive line and the running game are going to go so far towards how good this team is going to be, because Clemson has had a reputation of probably for a while now, outside of the championship years, of being pretty soft up front on the offensive line and not necessarily being as dominant as the talent that's there would indicate.
0: Would agree. I have a question about the quarterback situation. Is there a space that exists between, let's just say, Taj Boyd is the third best quarterback? However you want to rank Deshaun Watson and Trevor Lawrence's career, those are the top two.
2: Yes.
0: Taj Boyd is three. Is there a space that exists between Boyd and Cade Klubnik? Like the best Boyd season and the best Klubnik season? Can you get an upgrade from Klubnik even if you don't reach top three all-time Clemson QB status? You're threading the needle pretty nicely there, because Kay did have a successful season 2 years ago. Mm-hmm. If you gave Vezina that, I think you'd probably take it. The 36 touchdown passes, I think you'd take that away, right?
1: Yeah.
0: But could you go even further than that? Maybe not numbers-wise, but just the feel, right? There's a million different ways to measure how good a quarterback actually is for the one season. So that's my question. Is there a neighborhood that a quarterback can occupy between Klubnik's best season, however it looks, and Taj Boyd's best season, however that looks?
1: Yeah, I think it can. And I think that, again, it's got to be the sum of their parts on offense, because when you look at all those guys, you know, those guys had really good run games when you talk those quarterbacks. So can he get that to supplement what he wants to do? Because I think if he does come out here and put up 3,500 plus with 30 plus touchdowns, and he's got the running game to boot, then I think we're talking about one of the best offenses in the country. So I think it can happen, but he's going to need some more of the help that some of those other guys had.
0: Can you get, if we're just going with the best quarterbacks in the ACC last year, you know, Mensa might have a Mensa year in Miami. Carson Beck, Kevin Jennings, JKS, CJ Bailey. If you get one of those guys on this Clemson team, how are you feeling? Or a season like any one of those top five QBs not named Mensa, how are you feeling about this?
1: Yeah, I think you feel good about it because you have a quarterback that you're certain about. Yeah. And it feels right now, until we see Vezina, you know, play multiple games, I think that he's just a guy that you're unsure about. He's got to show a lot. And this early schedule for this offense, when you look at it, then we're going to find out really fast about Christopher Vezina or whomever is the starting quarterback for this team, because they've got some real tests early on in the season. You start at Death Valley. We already know that. that. You know, North Carolina defensively, I think that they're going to be pesky.
2: Oh,
1: but you talk, Cal. I mean, defensively, they were pesky last year. So,
2: Carolina's not winning that game, man.
1: No, I didn't say they were going to win. I said the defense can be pesky to where they're going to test the brain of your quarterback, because Belichick and the crew, they like to run exotic stuff. So they're going to test the brain and the processing of your quarterback. Cal and Miami, though. So that's the thing inside of that first five games before you get to Charleston Southern. I think that we'll probably have our answer at quarterback for Clemson, because there are going to be a few tests within that first group of teams that they play.
0: Yeah, and if Vezina can get out unscathed, then you've got your starting quarterback for the rest of the way.
1: No question.
0: Right?
1: And you feel like he's going to be the guy for you for the next 2 years, more than likely.
0: Probably the biggest first question that you have for Clemson. Is he going to be the guy that you don't think about anymore? Set it and forget it. Mm-hmm. He's your starting QB. And if it's a little rocky in those first couple of games and Tate Reynolds doesn't go away, the conversation still surrounds Tate Reynolds a little bit every single game for Vezina to try to have to get that trash out of his mind, that head trash, get it away. Is he fully going to be able to throw it away with some nice performances right out of the gate?
1: Yeah, because I think that Dabo, he's going to stick with whomever starts the game, I would feel like, through the LSU game. But I think the LSU game could do wonders for whichever one of these guys starts, because if you come out and beat them at Death Valley, then you're going to be, especially if you play well or play solid, then people are going to be saying, yeah, you're the next guy here, whichever guy that is, if you're able to beat LSU.
2: Yeah, I mean, we're at the point where you just got to see it to believe it, because we have been here now with two straight Clemson quarterbacks. Remember, Trevor's last year? Saw DJU.
0: So he had two games. Where he came in that season and threw for 800 yards combined.
2: He threw for like 432 against Notre Dame and like five touchdowns. And everybody's like, oh, he's going to be the guy. Takes over the starting job. Not great. Then you get Cade, who comes in against Carolina, looks great. And you're like, oh, well, now we just transition to Cade. We're back with a five-star quarterback. Now we're going to be great. I get it, Vezina, less hyped. Maybe that actually ends up helping him, because he would be a guy that comes in a little more motivated. But I got to see it in that LSU game before I can say, yeah, this is going to be a guy that's going to be successful in this league.
0: It is kind of funny. Clemson fans, to say that they were in the desert is so insulting to all these other college football fans, because they were not in the desert with living in an oasis, Trevor Lawrence as your QB, Deshaun Watson as your QB. But in that momentary happening where they were in the desert, they see the nice pond that is overflowing with this crystal clear water that is DJU throwing for 432 yards and five touchdown passes, and then they see another one with Cade Klubnik, and then they reach it, finally they're all hot, they're sweating, they're not thinking clearly, and then they go to it and it's just a whole mountain of sand. This is your quarterback. It is a mountain of sand. Is Vezina another mountain of sand, or is he that beautiful oasis with the crystal clear waterfall?
1: Yeah, he's got the physical tools, and I think the question is, man, is just, you know, is he ready to step in after all of this time? Because you would feel like that he's gotten a seasoning. You know, he's gotten to sit and watch and learn. So this should be his time. Fluke Juki says, as a Clemson fan, Klubnik was ass.
0: They hate him, man.
1: Garrett Riley's offense was putrid at best. Them leaving was an upgrade. I hate both of them. Strong right there.
2: Wow.
1: And then Private Ryan says, Charlie White hurts better than Klubnik. Klubnik is ahead. Case.
0: I'm trying to fine tune this question.
1: Yeah.
0: Is there a more accomplished quarterback at a program that is more hated than Cade Klubnik?
1: Yeah.
0: And there are Clemson fans right now that are already angry typing on their phone saying, all caps, accomplished? What did he accomplish? I know. I see you, Clemson fan, riding in your car. I don't know if there's another quarterback that put up more stats, won more games, that is more hated than Cade Klubnik at Clemson.
1: Yeah, and I think, too, you know, you and I were just talking about eras in music. And so I think for Klubnik, I bring that to the table to say, I think part of his, you know, issues with fans is the era in which he has played, where you saw other quarterbacks from the portal go other places and do great things, to where Clemson fans were sitting there saying, okay, why do we keep sticking with this guy again when I just saw Cam Ward do this and I just saw this guy do that? adding that guy. So I think that is the big thing, too, that a lot of people were upset with. And probably the fact that they didn't feel like Clemson ever bought anybody in that could beat him out.
0: Yeah, let us know. Is there a quarterback that fits that description better than Cade Klubnik? 704-570-9610. Text line powered by Affordable Siding and Windows.
1: All right, when we come back, folks, we're going to talk about, was Saturday proof of separation between the Panthers and the perceived elite teams in the NFL? Talking about the Buffalo Bills. We'll tell you more on the other side. 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
13: Hey, y'all, it's Kyle Bailey coming up on a loaded Tuesday show. 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
14: If it hadn't been for Cotton Eye Joe, I'd been married a long time ago. Where did you come from? Where did you go? Where did you come from, Cotton Eye Joe? If it hadn't been for Cotton Eye Joe, I'd been married a long time ago.
15: There we go, baby. Little Cotton Eye Joe for you. You like that one?
16: This was never my cup of tea nearly as much as some of the other ones.
17: This feels like a Dabo classic. He's got to have this on the iPod.
15: This is definitely a stadium song for sure. You put that on, get the crowd a little.
17: And yes, I said iPod. He feels like an old school guy. Just like
16: no doubt.
15: Yeah, the kids definitely get going when you put this on.
16: I remember when I got my first iPod. It was a big day. Huge day. Getting the iPod Mini. Playing Brick Breaker on that thing for hours, listening to all the 2000s music. And then when I got the iPod Video,
17: now we're cooking.
16: One of the best inventions, according to Young Walker Mail, of all time. The iPod Video was it.
15: Deacon Donna going over to the WFNZ text line. Also, we're coming to you from the Harrah's Cherokee Casino Resort Studio here in Uptown. So we're doing that as FNZ's official casino and sports book partner. Deacon Donna says, I'm a Clemson fan. Daughter was there for Trevor years. And don't hate Cade, but never trusted him as a quarterback. Big Cat Dan says, man, y'all ripped the Band-Aid off. We were healing. Go Tigers. All right. So, because we were talking about college quarterbacks that have been successful, but their fan bases just weren't feeling them for one reason or another.
16: Yeah, Big Cat Dan before that also said, you know, Big Cat Dan, for those that don't know, P1, shout out, because he listens all day, also is a big Clemson fan, says, hate is the right word. I don't have any hair, and I still wanted to pull it out. That guy was so maddening. Mm. They can't stand him. The most redeeming comment that we have fielded on the text line about Cade Klubnik was Deacon Donna saying, I didn't trust him.
15: Mm-hmm.
16: It's the best comment we've gotten from Cade Klubnik, or about Cade Klubnik, all day.
15: All right, so going over to the Carolina Panthers, and we've talked a lot about their loss to the Buffalo Bills in the preseason, and so it got me to thinking, when I look at the Buffalo Bills, so Bleacher Report last week, they put out an article ranking the NFL's most stacked teams ahead of 2026, and at number 10 was the Buffalo Bills. And so they have four players in Bleacher Report's top 100, with, of course, Josh Allen being at the top of that list. And they have several players that they feel like are high caliber for the Buffalo Bills. And then they talked about who they went out and signed as well, with Bradley Chubb, C.J. Gardner-Johnson, some of those players also to be included in that group. And then their draft, where they drafted T.J. Parker, former Clemson Tiger, Jalen Kilgore, among others. So they like this roster. So when we look at this, too, and look at what the Panthers weren't really able to do in that first quarter and change of play when they had the starters in there, among the many theories that we have for why things went wrong was one of them just that the Bills are just that good, and it showed a little bit of a separation at the Panthers. Yeah, you may be a playoff team capable of winning the NFC South, but you're not ready to compete with the big dogs.
16: I think that's entirely possible. If I were to go back to that game and point to two things that stood out the most, the guys that looked like the stars, I would go with Josh Allen and I'd go with Joe Brady. Both of those guys were the biggest standouts to me, mm-hmm. compared to anything else, really. Even the defensive line, that was more about the interior offensive line not protecting Bryce well enough, more than it was them having a bunch of dogs up front. Joe Brady had DJ Moore running free, Shakir running free. I mean, there were so many wide open guys. And when coverage was there to some degree, Josh Allen was floating the football in, on the money, improvising, not being sacked mm-hmm. by big bad Jalen Phillips. Josh Allen looked incredible in that game.
15: He did.
16: Against
15: he looked
16: Carolina.
15: Like he was ready to go for the season.
16: If you're talking about the moment of truth, moments of mm-hmm. truths, I guess, that we saw in that one, it was Josh Allen. Yeah, we just don't have anybody like him.
15: Mm-hmm.
16: We can debate Bryce being good all day long. Nobody is going to debate that he's better than Josh or even close to it. And Joe Brady really put on a show with having guys schemed up running wide open.
15: Yeah, and so they also talked about how that offensive line was a veteran group. Four or five starters playing together for multiple seasons. DJ Moore is there now. And so, yeah, I think that could be part of it as well. This Buffalo Bills team, they've been a favorite probably for the last 4 or 5 years or so, that they've been looked at as a real deal AFC contender. And so I think when you look at the Panthers, that this may just be a little bit of the separation or talent gap, so to speak. But if we were to look at the Panthers roster, because to give you the rest of the list of the teams that they feel are the most stacked, if you haven't seen the list, number 9 is the San Francisco 49ers. Number 8 is the Seahawks. 7 Broncos. 6 Ravens. 5 Steelers, 4 Lions, 3 Eagles, 2 Rams, and number 1 is the Houston Texans. So I'm sure some of you may be surprised at the Texans being labeled as the most stacked team over the LA Rams. But when you look at the Panthers, if we were to look at this roster as we see it right now, just how far do you think they are from being a stacked roster?
16: Yeah, they're still pretty far away. If you're circling the stars or the guys that could be stars this upcoming season, You have Derek Brown as one.
15: Yes.
16: J.C. Horn is two. Not in any kind of order. I'm just circling the guys that are thought of to be Pro Bowl players and are Pro Bowlers. Derek Brown, J.C. Horn. Jalen Phillips is a 10-sack season away from being a Pro Bowler at a premium position. So there's three. Mike Jack, if he does it again, there's four. Mm-hmm. You go to the offensive side.
15: Don't forget Devin Lloyd.
16: Devin Lloyd, yes, five. Yes. And I would say T-Mac on the offensive side. I don't think Coker is going to get that kind of star love. Mm-hmm. So I would have five, even though Coker would go into the mix of having a stacked roster. But I think the way that these people are putting these lists together, it's the Rams, stars galore. Mm-hmm. Aaron Donald comes back. We got a Hall of Famer. You got two wide receivers. You have the MVP from last year. That's three Hall of Fame players on your offense with the two wide receivers in the QB. You also have good starters on the offensive line. If they get hurt, then you're talking about some bad depth. Panthers aren't there yet to sneak inside the top 10. So there's still a ways to go, but it's not like they're at the very bottom like we were. Mm-hmm. Think about where we were in 2024. It was rough to look at that roster.
15: Yeah, I think that they're a couple of off seasons away from being able to field that type of team where you feel like that they have great talent at every position, because we've just been talking about the draft classes alone under Dan Morgan's leadership. I mean, you're really trying to find some key contributors from the 24 class, the 25 class. You know, they've got a star at the top, but then you've got to find some more guys, and that type of stuff hurts you when you talk roster building. Now, I think that this free agent class with the top two guys at the top, Devin Lloyd and Jalen Phillips, went a long way in helping out the talent of this roster. But I think that for the Panthers right now, until we see some of these other players start to, take shape, I feel like that they are a little bit of a ways away. And I feel like that they've kind of hurt themselves in some ways from these last couple of draft classes being a little bit underwhelming to this point. That's not to say that they can't make themselves better. But I think when you want to talk a stacked roster, that includes you probably hitting on at least 3 to 4 draft picks per class. And then you would have to bring in my estimation, at least 2 impact free agents per year for you to start to build up some of the rosters that some of these other teams have.
16: And apologies to J.J. Jansen, also should be a foregone conclusion as a star on this roster. When you look at these other teams, the teams that are in the top 10, there is one, there's one pretty consistent truth. Mm-hmm. Now, the outlier here might be Houston, in that they all have set it and forget it quarterback. C.J. Stroud, jury's out on him after the rookie season. Yeah, big year for him. But the Rams have Stafford. The Eagles have Jalen Hurts. I guess, controversy, surrounding Hurts about how good he truly is. Maybe a little bit with Goff. Maybe this point isn't as true as I thought. Maybe I lost a lot of steam with this point. But Pittsburgh 5, okay, throw that point out the window. What I would tell you is if Bryce has a good year, that also does a lot of the heavy lifting to get you up here in the top 10.
15: That goes a long way, no question about it. Flanagan,
17: all the quarterbacks that you named off there outside of Pittsburgh, I think you would say trusted regular season quarterback. When they get to the postseason, that's when you start to get a little worried. Because, like Jalen Hurts, you could say whatever you want. How much is he really involved in leading his team to the wins? All that team does is win. They have the worst culture in the league. One of the worst I think I've ever seen.
15: He balls out in the biggest games.
17: They find a way to play well. C.J. Stroud, I get it. The last time we saw him, he was absolutely horrible. But I mean, he gets it done in the regular season, man. They're still winning games, whether it's in spite of him or because of him. I didn't think he was that bad in the regular season. The Pittsburgh one is where you start to lose me, though. Aaron Rodgers didn't look great.
15: I can't stand him, but he played good down the stretch, man. If you go look at the numbers he put up down the stretch, he played well, and he is a guy that, again, I always have to preface it with my disdain for him, but he's a guy that I still feel like, even at his advanced age, that you can trust in the regular season. Like, he's a guy, he doesn't make, which we know, whether it's out of vanity or just his processing, he's not going to turn the ball over a ton, because Aaron Rodgers just doesn't, he either doesn't want to throw the ball because he doesn't want to throw a pick.
16: But
15: I trust Aaron Rodgers in a regular season setting with the requisite talent around him. So Pittsburgh was a little bit of surprise to me too, but not because of Aaron Rodgers. It was just because when I looked around at the rest of that roster, maybe I didn't comb over it like I should have to recognize the talent that they have.
17: It is kind of stunning. I'm thinking, I mean, I've seen some projections for them. A lot of them are 6-7 wins. That's kind of where I'm at. I don't see them making the playoffs.
16: This is the year without Tomlin. This is the year where they finally aren't above 500.
15: Well, they went out. They talked about how they went out and got Michael Pittman Jr. to go along with DK Metcalf. They went and got Jamel Dean from the Buccaneers. They talked about Jaquan Brisker. They were saying they're all under 30. Then they bring in their draft class. They talked TJ Watt. So some of the guys that they have, Joey Porter Jr. So they talked about a lot of the young talent that they have.
17: Where were they on this list?
15: They were five.
17: That's high.
16: Man. I'm with you.
17: That's
16: I wouldn't have them five. I would have them further down on this list.
15: Yeah. All right. So when we come back, folks, you can give us your thoughts on Carolina. How far are they away from having a stacked roster? But our next topic, when we start the 2 o'clock hour, plays right into it. Carolina ranked 23rd in the next three seasons rankings from ESPN. So we will talk about all that and break it all down. 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
5: Every day I felt better. 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And then it was pretty good. I think the process the trainers and coaches had me on this offseason was amazing.
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0: 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Well, Scott in Belmont writes in, Wes, I think all these rankings come back to the faith in Bryce. No one believes in him in Nashville. Media, everyone probably thinks we're starting over at quarterback next year. Well, allow me to use that as a transition into the next topic, because ESPN.com dropped an article on the next 3 years rankings, the futures rankings for each NFL franchise. And this is all based off of an annual future power rankings poll that they put together, where they're not focused on the outcome of the season, but instead they rank all 32 teams by who is primed to be among the league's best from 2027 through 2029. So it's a 3-year outlook. And the Panthers, they come in at 23, pretty low on the list. They have scores for the overall roster, excluding the quarterback. They have a score for the quarterback, they have a score for coaching, and they have a score for the front office. Coaching came in ranked the highest with a 16. They believe Dave Canales is the 16th best coach for the next 3 years. Dead on average, right? Overall roster, excluding the quarterback, 25th. Quarterback, 26th. They have Bryce Young as the 26th, the best quarterback. Still pretty young. Don't have a contract.
1: Yeah.
0: Not a second contract. And here's what's being written about Bryce Young. Lewis Riddick writes this, Wes. Quarterback Bryce Young has had some singularly great games in 2025 when he showed out and when he was cool under pressure. He needs help to continue his development trajectory, but 2026 could be rough given the health of the offensive line and the lack of a dependable wide receiver, too. Behind McMillan, erasure, Jalen Coker. That could cause the organization to assign the blame to Young, and I think that would be inappropriate. Kind of hard to figure out what Lewis Riddick thinks about Bryce Young, but fair enough. Here's where the real interesting analysis on the quarterback comes in. Seth Walter, analytics guru for ESPN.com, he has a bold prediction for this upcoming season. He says the Panthers will draft a quarterback in the first round in 2027.
2: Damn!
0: He says this might not even qualify as that bold, really. Carolina has rightfully, in my opinion, this is Seth Walter talking about it, Carolina has rightfully, in my opinion, not extended Young's contract beyond his fifth-year option. Faced with a strong rookie quarterback class next year, there's a chance the Panthers think they'll have a better future with a fresh start at quarterback. Especially the Bryce Young stuff. I throw all that your way, and you think what, Wes?
1: I think that, for one, you know, obviously I agree with Lewis Riddick to an extent. I do think that, you know, he's got a better supporting cast. But, yes, he's saying a lot of the things that I had already been saying as far as him needing a little bit more help. This offensive line is very shaky. But the bold prediction, I mean, this is the thing. If this is the scenario, and I'm not saying this because, and I'm glad that, you know, you can't necessarily classify me as a Panthers fan. So when I say this, to say, yeah, I do root for Bryce Young. I do believe in him a lot. So I'm like, for the Panthers, if the roster remains status quo, we've been sitting here talking about the shaky draft classes and just how much is dependent upon this season. If you draft another quarterback, for what? It's going to go the same way. It's going to go the same way. You're going to have another quarterback that's going to come in here, not have the requisite help that they need, and then the fans are going to be sitting here again wondering why it's not Jesus turning water into wine. That's what they're going to say. Oh, he stinks. He can't play. And then it's going to be the next quarterback in line that's going to get this reputation, and Bryce is going to go somewhere else where he has stability. He's going to have the requisite help, and then he's going to have one of these revivals like we've seen from some of these other quarterbacks. And not even a revival, because he played good, but I guess in this scenario things are going to go pretty wrong. So that's the thing, though. Even if the Panthers did end up figuring out that this offense, that this organization isn't heading in the right direction, and you draft another quarterback, if you go out and just do the same old things, I just don't know what changes. That's the only thing for me.
0: Yeah, one, if we go back to some of those comments made by Lewis Riddick, in that there's a lack of a dependable wide receiver too behind McMillan, you and I both disagree disagree with that.
1: We do.
0: We are big fans of Jalen Coker. You give me T-Mac and Jalen Coker, man, you've already fought 80% of the battle on having a decent group of weaponry for you to work with. Tight end room could stand to have a better weapon, but now you got Darren Waller.
1: You do.
0: And I think T-Mac, Jalen Coker, Darren Waller is enough of a trio for you to not be able to use that as much of an excuse. Mm-hmm. Darren Waller is not an amazing tight end anymore, but he's good enough to get the job done, as we saw with Miami being a deep threat. Now you have first-round talent XL. I think the weapons are going to be fine enough for Bryce to cook. The offensive line, if they're not healthy, I'm worried, because that would be the case for any QB trying to play behind a bad offensive line. But if Robert Hunt and Damian Lewis are both out there, even with the changes that you have at tackle, I think that Rashid Walker will be good enough at left tackle. Monroe Freeling, I think he'll be good enough at right tackle. Mm-hmm. Who knows, with him being a rookie. I think you have a situation that is good enough for Bryce Young to succeed this season, especially if you think Dave Canales is a top half of the league coach, and I won't have any problem with the 16th ranking. Canales, yeah, under 500 to get to the postseason, but this was a huge undertaking for this coaching staff and this front office. And the front office was ranked 20th, as we mentioned. I don't think that this front office is a bottom 12 front office that you have. Mm-hmm. The shaky drafts, I think you can... The first draft class is shaky right now, no doubt about that. That's 2024. 2025... I mean, if Nick Scorton is healthy, we're thinking about that pretty favorably at this point.
1: Mm-hmm.
0: This year, who knows? Brazel's hurt. That sucks. Monroe Freeling is thrown into a different situation. He was already a guy that we didn't know for sure if he was going to play a huge role. I just think that they have even the roster outside of QB misevaluated. I think that the roster is better than what they're given credit for. 25th with all of the stars that we just talked about. I'm not telling you that they're a top 10 stack team, but defensively, man, they got a lot of guys, man, that are not only legitimate NFL players, but legitimate NFL starters. I mean, all across the board, the biggest worry you have is that LB2 and maybe your nose, because there's some uncertainty there. Other than that, feel pretty good about really every other position. Maybe free safety is the other one. I think that they have the overall roster misevaluated, and because of that, I think they also have the QB misevaluated with this entire ranking, putting the Carolina Panthers at 23.
1: Yeah, I think, and you try to go ask yourself, okay, why would they say this? All right, you look at the front seven, they got three bona fide guys there, Devin Lloyd, Jalen Phillips, and Derek Brown. But I think when you look at the middle of that defense, yes, you do have Devin Lloyd there, but then you got to figure out LB2, you got to figure out nose guard, and as you said, free safety is a position you feel okay about, but not great about. So, you know, how does that play out? I think that's one of the reasons that you said it. And also, you know, to Bryce Young's credit, I like the backs that he has. This is going to come down a lot to the offensive line. You know, I love Chuba Hubbard more than most people, I think, with him and Jonathan Brooks. But this offensive line is going to be key, because one thing I will say, you know, you are more lenient towards Robert Hunt than I am. But I think, too, you know, when you go look at Hunt and what he's done here from an analytical standpoint, which in my opinion is the best way, or one of the best ways, to try to evaluate offensive linemen. But the pass blocking has been shaky. And so when you look at a side with him and Monroe Freeling on it, you're like, you know what I'm saying? Like, you're a little worried about that. But this offensive line is going to be so vital. And I think if you can get Icky back in a timely fashion, you talk about being having really good depth on the offensive line. And, you know, I love Damian and what he brings to the table. You know, center, decent. You know, he's okay. But I think, you know, that right side, until you can get Taylor Moten back, I think it's going to be very interesting.
0: You know, and another thing, too, we're projecting why it might go wrong for Bryce, which is something I actually had in the first hour. If the 2026 season for Carolina goes wrong, it will be because of blank. The way I would fill in the blank is by the offensive line not being able to stay healthy. If you give me a healthy group with your starters, I feel good. Taylor Moten comes back week five, week six after the bye, whatever it is. Mm-hmm. I feel good about this unit, and this team continues to invest in starters and in backup offensive linemen. If Carolina isn't investing enough up front, then nobody is, right? bringing in Rasheed Walker, using a first-round pick, having two guards that make up a ton of money, drafting and signing a center after losing Cade Mays. What else are you going to do, man? You already have a bunch of money, you know, allocated towards Taylor Moton. It's all about the injuries up front. If you give me a starting group, then I feel good about the offense. And really, this is an environment where Bryce Young needs to play well. Yeah. You give me a healthy offensive line, I do think the excuses start to wane.
1: Yeah, I think that, too, when you look at the Panthers, if you want to explore, I guess, doomsday scenarios, so to speak, or why that could occur, you know, I can go to both sides of the trench, especially, you know, if we want to go three-man front. Yes, you have Derrick Brown there, you know, but your other two starters that are slated to be playing at Cam Jackson, you know, and Bobby Brown, or however they, you know, want to flip it, there's nobody there that's scaring me if I'm an opposing offense. And then you talk about the other side with the Patrick Jones being your edge there, that's not something that I'm going to be shaking in my boots about. So I think that for the Panthers, too, you know, if things weren't to go correctly, I think you would be talking about the trenches on both sides of the ball, because right now, both of those, they are question marks.
0: Yeah, and that's a good point. The one thing I think maybe I've undersold here is the edge rusher position opposite of Jalen Phillips. We felt good about Nick Scorton, and I think you had two timelines happen a little bit, not to borrow the phrase from Joe Lacob with Golden State, where the two timelines phrase went horribly, horribly wrong. Here in Carolina, I think you did a nice job of having Phillips on one side, you have Derrick Brown in the middle, and you also have Nick Scorton on the other. Nick Scorton could come along at his own pace while providing you all of the effort and some skill to where you feel good about him coming along at that right pace. Now you don't have him, and we have to rely on Pat Jones, and we have to rely on Princely, where Princely, we kind of need you to ball out maybe a little sooner than expected. Give us something better than what you gave us last year, for sure. But we didn't expect Princely to have to come in and provide some production, because it's not like I think Pat Jones is going to be this amazing edge rusher to where you're not going to see any snaps from Princely. So there are guys that are thrust into different positions now. And Princely, Pat, offensive line, Monroe Freeling. It's why we talked about different expectations for the rookie class. Yeah, it'll be interesting to see, you know, what goes right for this Carolina Panthers team and possibly what goes wrong. 704-570-9610. Backyard legend saying, not going to need him. Bryce is going to play well. No more excuses. All right. No more excuses, and he's going to play well. I like it. I like all that. Antoine the Mailman says, cue up the text messages that say, why does it have to be perfect for Bryce in 1, 2,
1: yeah,
0: three?
1: No doubt.
0: Yeah.
1: You guys will have Arch Manning and be complaining about why he stinks. Arch Manning, he's horrible.
2: Can I say something with my hatred of SEC quarterbacks?
1: You sure can.
2: Not feeling as high on Arch Manning as me.
1: I mean, you don't like anybody, Flounder. You know, the quarterback hater.
2: Here's the guys you need. Trinidad Chambliss. Get back to me.
0: I was going to say, what?
2: That's my guy.
0: This is not, I think.
1: Arch Manning will be the best quarterback at SEC.
0: I'm with you. Like, yeah. I like Arch
1: my
0: Manning.
1: My boy's ready to take off.
0: I agree. Yeah. I'm a fan of Arch Manning. But is this a relatively new development? This is not a usual thing for you, right? And that you hate every quarterback in a conference?
1: Right, we need an assignment.
2: Not.
1: I'm going to give you an assignment. We need Flounder's top five college quarterbacks to be a segment.
0: Yeah,
1: that's what
0: that.
1: We need. That's
2: top
1: what we need.
2: Five college
1: we need you to give us a top five. You don't have
2: that
1: to give it to
2: tough.
1: Us right
2: I
1: now.
2: I don't like a
1: no,
2: lot
1: we,
2: of them.
1: We
2: no,
1: don't
2: I'm
1: want
2: kidding.
1: You to give it to us right now, but
0: I kinda
1: this
0: do.
1: Week, we need that so we can know who you do like.
0: It was so funny. We saw a text message, I believe, yesterday when we were discussing scrolling all the way back as far down as possible in our show's history. By the way, shout out to, I believe, Blake, who did this. Really, he took the shortcut in reverse filtering. It was.
2: Oh, come on. That doesn't count. No. You had to do the
0: whole,
2: you had to do the work. You had to scroll all the way down to the bottom. Come on, man.
0: I was giving him credit, but I think what he did was he filtered the feed by reverse chronological order, or actually chronological order, excuse me. So the very first episode we ever put out there showed up. So he didn't put the work in. He just worked smarter, not harder. All that to say, a joke on the text line yesterday was about how far do I have to scroll back to find a SEC quarterback Flounder likes. I said, you can't. It doesn't exist.
1: Flounder, I'll throw into the conversation real quick, though, that they list Chambliss between 6 feet and 6'1", but there are reports that his precise measurements have him around 5'11 and 3/4".
2: Oh, here we go.
0: Flounder likes the short kings.
2: Here we go.
0: That's still taller than Bryce, though, right?
1: I think a little bit, by like an inch.
0: It's so funny. Yeah. That guy is still taller than Bryce Young. He does look tiny.
1: I thought he was sick. A text that just hit me up. I said he was like 6'2", because I thought that was how he looked. But because ESPN has him listed at 6 feet, so that would go along with the theory that he may be 5'11 and 3/4" kicks on.
2: I've reconsidered. This might hurt him. at least from a draft perspective. I do think he will be amazing this year at
0: Ole Miss.
2: Ole Miss.
0: Okay.
2: I think he's Heisman contender, if not Heisman winner.
0: Since we won't have an Ole Miss team week, I'll ask you, if we were to...
2: Oh, that's disappointing.
0: If we were to go through the schedule, pick them for the Rebels, are you having them in the college football playoff?
2: I have them winning the SEC, so I will probably go 11-1 looking at their schedule.
1: Yikes.
2: But I think they're the best team in the SEC.
0: I love these. I love it. You're not feeling
1: what?
0: It. Love
1: Hell
0: the take.
1: No.
2: That's my team
1: I
2: this
1: like-
2: year.
1: I mean, I like Ole Miss, but for one, it's Ole Miss. So I'm going off a little bit of history here. Like, Ole Miss is just a program that it just feels like they can never get over the hump. But when I look at them, you know, Pete Golding, first year coach, and, you know, he, as much as I can't stand Lane Kiffin, he's not as good a coach as Lane Kiffin is. Then when I look at the top of the SEC, the talent of these teams, I don't see Ole Miss being better than Georgia. I definitely don't see them being better than Texas. Texas A&M.
2: With the Texas hype.
1: Dude, Texas is loaded. They are loaded. They might have the best roster in the country.
2: What has that meant recently, though?
1: They haven't had a team this good, bro. They got Hollywood Smothers, Cam Coleman. I forget the other receiver. He's really good. He was the kid that stayed there. He's really good.
2: Wingo?
1: Yeah, Wingo. They O-line is straight. Their defense is nasty. Texas is loaded. It might be my national championship. Yeah, go ahead.
0: Yeah, the problem with that is Texas might be the champion. The problem with Ole Miss is that they're going to lose to Charlotte week two,
1: bam!
0: And that's just going to set a bad tone. That's the unfortunate part.
2: You know
0: part.
2: What? That would be my luck, right? I'm all in on them, and they drop one to Charlotte.
1: I see Ole Miss as a 9-10 win team this year. I don't know that I think they're better than Oklahoma.
2: 10 could get them back to the college football playoff.
0: It could. Flounder, can I just tell you, though, how much I legitimately appreciate that take? Because I think it's a good take.
1: They're strong.
0: I don't think you're token. I think you're taken here, and I appreciate that. This is a strong take, not strong toke.
2: My counter to the Pete Golding stuff is just look at what he did last year when he was thrust into. Now he's got more time to plan. He's more supplanted as a head coach.
1: But see, I think it's a different.
2: I can see it, man.
1: I think it's a different ball game with him now. He was playing with house money last year because Lane Kiffin left.
2: That's
1: so nobody
2: fair.
1: Expected him to do what he did. Now the expectations are upon him. So we'll see what he does when he's expected to win these games.
0: Do we bring an Ole Miss team week just for the spiciness of Flounder to the table? Get out of here, North Carolina and NC State. We got to make room for the Rebels. Last thing, schedule's difficult. Duh, it's an SEC team. But even still, you open up with top 25 ranked Louisville. You have LSU 11, 25 Mizzou at Texas this year. Gonna be tough.
2: Dub.
0: Home against Georgia at Oklahoma. Those are your ranked opponents. You also have a game in the swamp, September 26th, depending on how you feel about Florida. Yeah, tough schedule, but such is life in the SEC. We'll move on. Speaking of Flound, it's been a hell of an hour for him, man. It's gonna be the live wire coming up next. And I guarantee you, you know what? A lot of trust. I guarantee that Flounder is going to have the live wire intro ready to go. I'm not going to ask him. I'm going to call for it, and it is going to move seamlessly
1: because
0: of how much faith I have in Floundog. It's a seamless live wire coming up next from Flounder.
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0: coaches and general managers prefer to start their day with a little Mac and Bone.
1: The story of the game is the interior offensive line.
2: Yeah.
1: Like, it's like point blank, period. So they opted to not play either of the starting guards that they paid Bone, you know, a combined $150 million plus to. And it obviously showed. A Chandler Zavala, as far from a fan favorite as it is, Saturday's only going to hurt his status with the fan base. Yep. He had a miserable outing. Brady Christensen wasn't innocent either. That sack, it looked like he and Zavala both had issues. Multiple times they had issues with kind of passing off stunts. So if we end up, Bone, having to play both of those guards, if you have injuries to both guards, man, we are in trouble.
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18: Hey, y'all, it's Kyle Bailey coming up on a loaded Tuesday show. 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

0: You could not run from this song. They played it to death.
1: Nice choice of words, because Running Man came back in a different way. I would say about, what, 2016, 17 is when we brought this.
2: It's been that long?
1: It's been that long, man.
2: Wow.
1: It has. Because I remember the house I lived in, fresh out of college, and this was back in circulation. This song right here. And it was hilarious for all the young boys to listen to this. So here I am speaking like I was jamming.

0: to this as a 5-year-old in the 90s, but this thing was brought back and people did not realize that this was a track from way back. And it's kind of hilarious that people are like, oh yeah, this song dropped in like 2016, 2017. No. They just brought it back.
1: Well, we had a texter that was complaining earlier that we weren't playing good music. I think the last two, they qualify as good songs to dance to. Some of the other ones, I mean, yeah, dude, ain't nobody saying that Soulja Boy's going into the Music Hall of Fame, but like...
0: The dance to that song, sneaky hard, because you wouldn't expect a quick running man to be all that difficult. Mm-hmm. It's hard to do that well. People think they're doing it well, and really,
2: that was one of
0: it.
2: My go-to dances when I was a kid.
0: Running Man?
2: Oh, yeah, because Hammer was popping back then, so yeah, I definitely used to hit that Running Man pretty tough.
0: When did you stop doing the Running Man?
2: Oh, man, I have to think. I guess I would say a little bit before teenage years, okay. I think Running Man went out.
0: I didn't know if you were bringing that out at high school parties, college parties.
2: Yeah, no. No, college parties, it was grinding.
0: That doesn't go away. that's how the dancing turned out. You know what? This is where the old school generation, grinding is fine enough, but the creativity and the dancing back then.
2: But I was in college for all this stuff, the snapping and popping and all that.
0: Yeah.
2: I used to enjoy doing the A-Town Stomp.
0: A-Town Stomp?
2: That was a lot of fun.
0: I hear you.
2: Yeah, A-Town Stomp was dope.
0: I have a funny, it's really not risque in all that way. I don't know if I want to tell the story on air, but I need to tell you about a grinding at the club situation that I was in, maybe off of the air.
1: Okay. All right.
0: And it's really not, and I promise you, it's not risque.
2: Yeah.
0: Let's just say I was with a couple buddies. Maybe I just go ahead and tell the story. I was with a couple of buddies at the local in Uptown Charlotte.
2: Okay.
0: And without going into too much detail, I got bumped off my spot. And I guess you're not supposed to get bumped off of your spot or you get clowned for it. Okay. My buddies roasted me.
2: Yeah.
0: I went to the bathroom afterwards. I came back and they were kind of looking at me, side eyeing me. They were drinking. They were trying not to laugh. I was like, yeah, I wasn't ready for all that. And they busted out laughing.
2: You had a few drinks that made you easy to knock off your spot?
0: Wasn't feeling well that night. Yeah, definitely wasn't feeling well. But it was one of my best moments. You ready for the live? I'm not going to ask you. Time now for the live wire with Flound Dog. How close were you? It felt
1: no, it was there. Okay. The mouse didn't want to move for me, of course.
0: So. Okay, all right.
1: I had it set up, and I thought, oh, this was going to run smoothly. And, of course, it never seems to do it. All right, guys, let's go with Dave Canales, the head coach of the Carolina Panthers. He had an interesting quote yesterday when asked about the Bills game. He talked about how practice was physical last week, and that could have been part of the reason why they didn't perform great on Saturday.
3: I wish people could see what's happening in practice. We're beating the crap out of each other out here. Last week, we practiced 4 out of 5 days, really physical practices, and one of the first times I've had to like step in front of the room and say, hey, we need to bring these things back a little bit in some situations because of the tempo and how we're playing that way. In the game, the plan was to get no more than 3 series. The plan was to get them out of the game at the first quarter. I would have liked it to have looked different. I would have liked for the guys to extend drives, get some points, and see what's been happening out here come alive in a game. They're going to get another opportunity to do that this week.
1: All right. So are you buying that maybe things got a little over the top in practice and that could have been part of the reason why the Panthers looked as bad as they did on Saturday?
2: No, I definitely don't think that would be the reason that they had that. But I know that Coach Canales, man, you know, he's in a position, especially in the trenches, because for the big fellas, we know that if things are getting out of hand and it's getting too physical, that means that the linemen are very much a part of that. And they're in a position they can't afford to lose many more guys in the trenches, if any. So I know you guys would definitely shudder in fear if there were to be a practice report coming across with some more key linemen that were going to be out for an extended period of time. So Coach Canales, you know, a good coach knows that yeah, you want practice to be physical and all of that, but you also want to be able to take care of your guys as well. So you got to know when to turn it on and when to dial back a bit.
0: Yeah, flip-flop saying, coach reaching for excuses. Bebop writes in, I knew this
1: was going to happen.
0: Sure. Bebop says, I want y'all to know that I'm doing my best Allen Iverson imitation of the word practice in my truck right now. Practice, coach. We're talking about practice. That is the mood on the text line. I will say, you can't be a crazy physical football team, go out there, lay an egg the way that you did, and say, we played too hard in practice. I don't know if anybody's going to buy that. I understand what you might be saying, but that's not going to be an excuse that people deem acceptable. Mm. If you're a hard body and you're going to be a real physical football team, then this is how we practice and this is how we play. Mm. You can't have it be just how you practice and not play, because that's what happened against the Bills. Nobody's pointing to that performance saying, oh yeah, man, they're a real hard body. When the offensive line got pushed up front, and I wouldn't even say interior defensive linemen showed out. It was the exterior. It was the edge rushers that were balling with a bunch of swim moves and outside rushes and, you know, speed rushes. It wasn't because you were crazy physical. Okay, if you have to choose one or the other, then practice soft. Don't beat up on each other.
2: Is that a demerit a little bit about against Coach Canales?
0: Maybe for the week, but sure. Yeah.
1: I'd bump him down to 18.
0: That's right. You lose a couple spots, coach. After hearing this reason as to what happened last week and how it affected your play against Buffalo, you're now out of the top 20 by your 21st.
1: Well, this reminds me, I don't know if you remember this, Walker. Remember, it was in the preseason, and Steve Clifford was talking about how his team was tired in the preseason, and people got on him for that one.
0: Was it Cliff, or was it? Was it Cliff?
1: Okay, I thought the second it was time Cliff. Around.
0: Yeah, you might be right.
1: Yes, and people were not happy with that answer. I feel like this is in similar vein.
0: I think I barely remember what you're talking about, but you're right. When you're in the preseason and you're discussing how tired you are and the season hasn't started, we were
1: not
0: maybe
1: a good
0: we were right to be worried. Mm.
1: You can imagine who was cranked up about that. Fitty, not a fan.
0: I remember. I think he might have been doing our show at that time. So now it's all coming back to me. What you got for me?
1: All right, let's continue with Dave Canales talking yesterday. Hey, Dave, will the starters play on Wednesday and Friday?
3: The joint practice, they're gonna get a good load. We've been working with Coach Cohen, Shane Waldron, one of my friends from Seattle. We've been going back and forth, just making sure we have... throw a great practice and hit some different situations. So, and then the plan is to play them all in the game too. And then, of course, it just depends on how we come out of today, how we come out of tomorrow, to see where guys are at.
1: Yeah, okay. So, yeah, we heard some laughing in the background. I will say I was not the one that laughed.
0: I looked right at Flounder.
1: Who laughed out of the group.
0: I thought Flounder would be the one that breaks, but instead it was one Wes Bryant. What you got, Flounder?
1: But when you look at this, do you like the fact, and here's the other thing, do you believe Dave Canales that if they show out on Wednesday that we are going to see the starters on Friday? Because we've seen this before where they've had joint practices. I think it was his first year where they looked good enough and he said, we don't need to see the starters. So do you actually believe they'll be out there on Friday?
2: Man, a lot of these teams... That's going to be interesting because a lot of teams, when they do the joint practice, they feel like that they get their work there and they're like, what else is there to see? So for the Panthers, though, I would imagine they still want to go out and be able to save face a little bit and go try to, I guess, show the fans that this offense is ready to go, or that they just want to have a better showing, not necessarily for the fans, but for themselves. But if I were to bet on it, the spirit of your question, I say no. Unless they don't look good in the joint practice, that would be my take.
0: I'll fall for it again. I'll be the guy. I'll believe him. Gary from Waxhaw is right, and you brought up this point too. He says, don't forget last year on the text line, Canales said the same thing. The first team offense didn't earn any more playing time. Same excuse, different year. I do think...
1: Oh, yeah. That he said that the other day too, and I was like, wouldn't you, with bad play, earn another drive? You have to go back out there?
0: I do think Canales is operating differently. Everything that he's done so far, and we only have two preseason games and the starters only played once. But I do think that we got three series in the first preseason game from these guys, and they only played, they played into the second quarter. You would hope that they would have played more. I saw Aaron Duncan talk about this, Dunk on Dunked on Demand, a part of the Panthers Collective YouTube show. We had him on a couple weeks ago. He's obviously fantastic. He discussed how he kind of gets the earn more reps this go around thing compared to last year when it didn't make much sense because of the way that you don't go out there and earn more, right? If you had played more snaps in the first couple of series because you were successful, then you call it a day and that's it. But why am I going to continue to throw you out there and you're not playing well enough and now we're just risking injuries and we're not learning anything, we're not succeeding at anything, so now you don't earn the right to negate all the bad that you put out on the field? I kind of got it. Maybe a little bit more. At the same time, I think Dave Canales is operating a little differently. From everything we've heard, this second game will tell us a lot about just how differently he is operating, but I expect the starters to play. I'll take his word for it. What you got, Flam?
1: All right. Let's move on to Darren Waller. Darren was talking. I got to talk into the mic. Darren Waller was talking yesterday. Went through some agility stuff yesterday, trying to get him used to the heat and everything like that, because apparently, according to Dave, the heat is a little different in Vegas than it is here. But he was talking yesterday, Darren was, about his role with the offense and what it'll be this season.
4: Roles are earned once you start practicing, once you get out on the field. And I think it's really just bringing value to the offense in a multitude of ways. Of course, you know, there'll be opportunities to make plays in the passing game, but there'll be things asked of me in the run game, things asked of me just, you know, leadership-wise, passing wisdom and experience on. But as of right now, it's just getting myself ready to be out there, practice, and just learn the offense, learn my assignments, and just keep it simple for now.
1: All right. So with him, you know, coming in as late as he did, Dave already said he's not going to be out there on Wednesday. I don't know how much we'll see him on Friday. How much of a role do you think Darren Waller is going to have out of the gate this season for the Panthers? I think he'll be on the 53-man roster, but how much of a role, how many snaps do you honestly see him playing like in the first few games of the season?
2: Oh, just off the top, I would guesstimate 15 to 20. I don't know. I think that this is going to be tied in by committee. So I think he's going to be a guy that's going to certainly be a part of some of the larger groupings when you talk about pass sets where they may deploy four or even five wide receivers. Or maybe he can be the tight end sometimes in 11 personnel, but we know he's not much of a blocker. So hopefully if they do decide to run, he decides to put his blocking hat on. But I would say 15 to 20. I think he's going to be a rotational piece of a tight end by committee.
0: It sounds low. That's what he was playing in Miami. It was about 15 to 20. Just to go over the pass snaps that he had, it was 12 his first game against the Jets, and then from there, 27-32, 10. Remember, there were some injuries with Darren Wall as well, trying to, you know, get himself back from going through some nagging injuries. 20-13, 24-19, 14. You're dead on with what he was really doing in Miami. I would expect a similar type role. I'll go a little bit more because I do think that they're looking for Darren Waller to bring some of that versatility to the table. I do think that it'll be interesting to see Waller line up out wide with more of the experimenting with T-Mac in that slot position. Being a downfield threat, I think, is really going to help with this squad. And they just haven't had a tight end threat like this in the room in quite some time. I wonder, with Daryl Bevel, the familiarity that he had down in Miami with Darren Waller. Out of the gate, I expect probably what you're saying here, Wes. Mm-hmm. I expect that to pick up, though, as the season goes on. In a way, it really didn't in Miami because of the injury. 15 to 20 out of the gate. Maybe we get to 20-25 as the season goes on. What you got, Flam?
1: All right, let's go to Ryan Clark. He was on the Pivot talking about something that we have not talked about on this show, the Jaden Daniels situation at LSU.
0: Yeah.
1: He stands up for Jaden Daniels here.
5: And so to me, for former players and for fans, remember what this young man did. There was 5-5 seasons, 6-7 seasons, 7-6 seasons. The two best seasons you have had since the national championship, Jaden Daniels was your quarterback. And he has never, ever misrepresented his school or himself by the way he conducted himself. And whenever this is solved, we should welcome him back We should love on him, and we should be grateful for what he did, because you can't take away 5,000 total yards and 50 tubs in 12 games. I do think we need to be fair about that.
1: All right, so where do you guys fall on the situation with Jaden Daniels? Of course, him and his team, as they say, sending a cease and desist letter to LSU. They can't use his name, image, or likeness in any of the gear or anything that they promote. Where do you fall on all this?
2: Man, this has been, one of the more bizarre situations that you see. And so I think that in today's college football climate, I think that it's tough to have that type of stance to where you say you don't want anybody else to have your number, because these kids getting promised jersey numbers, that's a part of how recruiting goes now. They really want that. So I would say that if I'm Jaden Daniels and I won the Heisman Trophy, you did it for Joe Burrow. I get it. Joe Burrow won a national championship, so I know that's what you guys are going to say. But they both won the Heisman. If I'm a player as great as Jaden Daniels was there and they decide to hold Joe Burrow's number 9 out, then yeah, I would have an issue too with them letting kids just wear my number, all willy-nilly. So, I stand with Jaden Daniels and his crew on this.
0: For wanting LSU to not...
2: I think if you're going to do it for Joe Burrow but then not do it for me, then yeah, I got an issue with that. Now, if you let people rock the 9 or something, because I said, to me, the best situation for a lot of these schools would be to do like Clemson used to do, where they would put the patch on of the great player that the number that you're wearing. So if you're wearing, whatever it is, then you have a patch that says, this number was worn by whatever player, whatever that player is that you decided to retire his number. So no, if you're going to do it for Joe Burrow, you should do it for Jaden Daniels. He won the Heisman Trophy, so I stand with Jaden Daniels.
0: I find it to be incredibly lame, and I love Jaden Daniels. This is really lame to me. Mm. Man, why are you begging to be honored in this way so badly if LSU isn't wanting to do it right now? Mm-hmm. And they're allowing somebody to wear the number 5, to me, that is not some massive sign of disrespect towards you and your career. It would be different if Joe Burrow won a Heisman and didn't win the championship. But even more than that, because I don't want to get too lost in the championship argument, it's not even that Joe Burrow won the Heisman and won the championship. My biggest thing here is that Joe Burrow, the way we talk about it, did he just put up the best individual college football season we've ever seen?
2: He did.
1: Yes.
0: Okay. I think I'm pretty good on him separating himself from everybody else. I'm pretty good on him being separate in this specific conversation. And Jaden Daniels going back to try to say nobody can wear number 5 this soon? I'm with people honoring jerseys and honoring numbers and honoring people as soon as possible. But remember how crazy it was when Colorado was going to honor their two guys and Travis Hunter and Shedeur Sanders immediately? Because it is abnormal. Mm-hmm. We're talking about 2023 for Jaden Daniels was when he last played at LSU. And it was an incredible season. It's 2026. And you're saying in the 3 years that have taken place, it's already disrespectful that guys are wearing your jersey number? Ryan Clark talking about how we've had 7-6 and 9-4 seasons since the championship year, and Jaden Daniels has had the best years since the championship season. The championship season was 2019. Mm-hmm. We're not talking about being in the 60s.
1: Yeah, right? What a downtime for you guys.
0: We're 3 years from reaching the decade anniversary. This thing all has happened crazy fast, and yet Daniels is saying, nope, I will not stand for this. It's funny, too, the year that you left in 2024, there was a one victory difference. I wish you wouldn't have done it, man. Maybe we talk about this years from now. Maybe we're talking about it 10 years from now, but Joe Burrow, we talk about his season as one of the best seasons, maybe number one. If you wanted to say it was the best season we've ever seen, I wouldn't argue with you too much on that. So you are different. Burrow is different. That's how I feel about it. 704-570-9610. Let us know how you feel about the Jaden Daniels situation. We'll tell you what's on tap coming up next on Wes and Walker.
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7: It's not like we watched Bryce throw the ball downfield and was way off. It's not like Coker or T-Mac dropped passes. It's not like Brooks looked slow in the open field. We saw none of that because the interior of the offensive line was so bad, it messed up everything.
2: Man, it was the trenches that they got dominated early. I think that's the part that worries you.
8: Well, I think we can all agree that if the starting guards had been in the game, that things probably look a little bit different. But at the same time, what does that say about the depth?
0: Even if you wanted Bryce to hang in there and throw a deep pass or Brad Idzik draw up a deep pass, the protection wasn't there.
9: Guard depth and Luke Fortner, I feel like we've definitely got to worry about that. Like, that's legitimate, right?
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0: Preston Walker, Sports Radio 92.7 WFNZ. This was the theme of the day. The not necessarily one-hit wonders, even though Macarena is considered a one-hit wonder. We were discussing the one-offs really through the 2000s and 2010s. Hip-hop music that was an instructional dance song. That's what it was. And we had a lot of fun on the text line where it was popping way more than usual, man. And it always is popping on the text line. But everybody had some thoughts on some of the songs that were taking place.
1: No doubt about it. We've been playing the jams today.
0: Teach me How to Dougie. What was the song he just played? What's the name of it? With the song that came back from the 90s?
1: Oh, that song? I don't know the name of that song.
0: Look it up. It revived the Running Man, the Quick Running Man.
2: My Boo.
0: That's right.
1: My Boo.
0: Yeah, that's tough.
1: That was on So Def All Stars compilation album.
0: There you go. I could not think of the name. All right, let's tell you what's on tap because we have a breaker, okay? As Wes said, breaking news. I like that term. We got a breaker. What's on tap? Presented by Twin Peaks. Twin Peaks has locations in Concord and Carowinds Exit 90. Come in for made from scratch food plus all the signature 29 degree draft beer. Pete Thamel reporting that North Carolina has named veteran transfer Billy Edwards Jr. the team's starting quarterback for the opener. He'll debut for the Tar Heels against TCU. In Ireland, Edwards won a close battle with Miles O'Neill, a Texas A&M transfer who was familiar with Bobby Petrino. Not that this is surprising. There were some people at ACC kickoff, scuttlebutt, kind of around Miles O'Neill possibly taking over this job because of the connection that he had with Petrino, followed him to Arkansas up from, what was it, New Hampshire? Miles O'Neill is from, followed Petrino.
2: I think either New Hampshire or Massachusetts, one of the two.
0: One of those states up north. Mm-hmm. Going to Texas and then going to North Carolina, following Petrino around. People thought it might be him. But it's Billy Edwards Jr., who really only has one season of real starting experience with Maryland in 2024. Threw for 2,800 yards, almost 29, 15 touchdown passes, 9 interceptions. Had a 65% completion percentage with the Terps in 2024. And really, that's it. He's North Carolina starter.
1: Yeah, he threw for over 220 in 8 of his 11 games as well. So, obviously, at least to start the season, this is one of those starting announcements where you kind of have a little bit of confidence in it, but you feel like you will still see some of the other guys in this thing before it's all said and done. Now, Billy Edwards comes in and he locks down the job from day one, then fine. But this is one of those where I think that we're still going to see Miles O'Neill at some point during that first game against TCU.
0: You think first game we might see him?
1: Yeah, I think we'll still see him. This just feels one of those, you know, where it's an announcement, but I don't know that he is the guy.
0: I'm with you.
1: Yeah.
0: It just feels like O'Neill might be that guy at some point in the season. Maybe not game one, but at some point in the season, I think O'Neill is going to get a shot at this thing.
1: Well, they do the classic. Billy Edwards is the starter, and then they put in O'Neill for packages where they want to accomplish certain things.
0: Bill Belichick wouldn't be that vague with the media, would he? I'd be surprised about that. What you got?
2: Yeah, I mean, I would be shocked if they're putting Miles O'Neill in this game. He's just not – he doesn't have – a skill set that I think would have him in a game for certain packages. The one time I could see him, like, let's say end of the first half or even end of the game, they need a Hail Mary. He's got a stronger arm than Billy Edwards Jr. does. Maybe you throw him in there. But I think if you're convicted enough to go with Billy Edwards Jr., you're going with him for a reason. And I would assume that it's experience. From what I've heard, it's accuracy, much more accurate than what we're seeing from Miles O'Neill. The arm talent's there for Miles.
1: I'm not surprised at all.
2: The decision-making and the accuracy, when you hear those two things are the areas that he's struggling in, doesn't make you feel very confident. So I think you'll see Billy Edwards Jr. out of the gate to start the season. I will be bold enough to say he will not finish the season as the starting quarterback.
0: Yeah.
2: But I don't know if it's going to be Miles O'Neill who will be that guy. Travis Burgess is really shining. People really like what they see from him. And if he had been fully healthy back in the spring, he might have won this starting job.
0: They say if you have two starting quarterbacks, you don't have one starting quarterback. What about three? What happens if you have three starting
1: quarterbacks? Three, that means, I guess, you're damn sure don't have a quarterback.
0: You're just, don't so even, here, just run
2: here's
0: Wildcat.
2: What to expect with Billy Edwards. You're going to see probably some designed runs. You're going to see a lot of short to intermediate passes. The downfield passing game will be almost non-existent. So
0: that's what we got.
2: Don't love it,
0: yeah.
2: But
0: four,
2: what it is.
0: Four wins at Maryland. The one season that he started in college football, you only had four victories with the Terps that season. Transferred to Wisconsin, didn't get much action. Transfers here to North Carolina, and at least at the very beginning, he's going to be the starting QB. Also, one other thing to mention that's on tap, how about a new show Walker Mail is on? That's right. The Locked On Panthers Squad Show.
1: Okay.
0: Not Locked On Panthers, because that's Julian Council's domicile. But Locked On Panthers Squad Show. It'll be J.J. Jackson hosting it alongside, he's really the host. I'm going to be on there, I think, probably about once a week. This is going to be a two-show-a-week endeavor that anybody else is really taking on. And Julian is going to be appearing as well. People know Julian and love him. So, also, how about this? Tyrone Poole, former Carolina Panther. Yeah, legend, baby. One of the OG Carolina Panthers, Tyrone Poole, going to be on the Locked On Panther Squad Show. First recording is going to be tonight. Don't know if we're going to go live, but expect that first episode to drop soon. Check it out. YouTube, anywhere you get your pods, Locked On Panther Squad Show with me, J.J. Jackson hosting, Tyrone Poole, Julian Council going to be contributing as well. So make sure you check it out. That'll do it for Wes and Walker. Keep it right here for the Kyle Bailey Show alongside Smoke Ludwig on Sports Radio 92.7 WFNZ.
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4: 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Oh, what's Pony Boney's back?
5: 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Pony Boney! Pony Boney!
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6: Florida deserves a ranking more than Tennessee did, I think.
5: Gator Bone, baby. Fick it. Burn, burn, burn, burn, burn, burn. Gator Bone.
6: I literally just said, can I say something without you being clown shoes about it?
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6: I got hired by Michigan, so now I'm going to hear.
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5: Oh, my God. Finny, could you believe this? What kind of Gamecock man is this?
8: In one segment, we've gone from Pony Boney to Gator Bone to Michigan Man Blue Bone.
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0: 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KB and Smoke back together again on a Tuesday, loaded for bear. Nick Carboni's back in 23 minutes. We'll talk some Panthers. Ryan McGee, ESPN, senior writer, College Game Day contributor, and one half of Marty and McGee. That show had some big news yesterday, moving to a different time slot during the college football season. We'll talk to Ryan McGee at 425, and then Max Brown, former five-star blue-chip recruit, quarterback, played at Southern Cal, played at Pitt, now an ACC Network college football analyst. He has been paired with the great Wes Durham as part of the ACC Network's primetime games. And, well, more than just that, but looking forward to those two together on the mic this year. Max Brown, for the first time, will join the show coming up at 5 o'clock. And I bet we get into the breaking news before the show that North Carolina Bill Belichick has named a starting quarterback in Chapel Hill. How about that, Smoke? I got to say, this is kind of what I was expecting, even though I'm not sure it's the thing that's going to fire up Carolina fans. The Tar Heels have named veteran transfer Billy Edwards Jr. the team starter for the opener, and he'll debut for the Tar Heels against TCU in Ireland. This, by the way, is a man with red hair and a red mustache who will make his debut in Ireland coming up in about 2.5 weeks. Edwards winning a close battle with Miles O'Neill, a Texas A&M transfer who has familiarity with new OC Bobby Petrino. So, again, breaking news to start the show. The Tar Heels have named their starting quarterback, and I'm not shocked by that. Again, Smoke, I was intrigued by Miles O'Neill. I had talked to some people at the program and had heard about this quarterback battle a little bit. You know, had heard it was kind of back and forth. I'm not sure if that's a good thing or not, but, you know, the thing I kept hearing about Miles O'Neill is, you know, great arm, like big arm, really impressive looking guy. But there's not a lot of touch there. There's not a lot of, you know, control with the football. You know, as we were talking about with the guys before they left the studio, you know, layering the football, as the quarterback specialists say, not exactly Miles O'Neill's forte. So he does not win the starting job, and instead that will go to Billy Edwards Jr., the former Wisconsin quarterback. And I got to laugh, Smoke, because I was just pulling up all the latest on Billy Edwards to have this conversation to make sure that we are covered. Within the last 24 hours, okay, various Wisconsin sites with headlines such as this one, quote, former Wisconsin quarterback in danger of losing starting job at North Carolina, end quote. That was from Badger's Wire. Badger of Honor. Headline, quote, life for Billy Edwards Jr. after Wisconsin is not going to plan so far at UNC, end quote. Sports Illustrated, 2 days ago, Billy Edwards' downfall at North Carolina is more proof Wisconsin was devoid of talent in 2025. These are the first three headlines that pop up when you Google the name Billy Edwards Jr. It would seem some of the folks up there in Madison, Wisconsin are kind of like a jilted ex because they've got their own team up there to worry about, and they have multiple headlines. It seems damn near celebrating the quote-unquote downfall of Billy Edwards at North Carolina after transferring, and now here today, Bill Belichick has named him his starting quarterback.
1: Well, and I think it's a large part because the Luke Fickell era has not gone according to plan at all. And Luke Fickell, I think of all the coaches, is definitely going to be on the hot seat heading into this season. But I don't really get why they're getting this mad at Billy Edwards because he only played in 2 games last year. He got hurt real early. Mm-hmm. So it's not his fault. And plus, I don't even really consider him a Wisconsin quarterback. He's more of a Maryland quarterback because he actually started a whole year. He was the one that replaced Talia Tagovailoa after his 15 years as Maryland's quarterback. By the way, Talia Tagovailoa beat Team USA.
0: How about that, yeah, dude? Like, so, nobody, as somebody who is plugged in to the flag football community doing what I do on a broadcasting side, nobody was aware that Tua Tagovailoa's little brother was the quarterback for America Samoa, who upset, shocked Team USA over the weekend at the IFAF Championships in Germany.
1: And after watching him play in college, he's definitely a flag football type of player.
0: For sure.
1: And that's not derogatory. That's a compliment because he's going to make a career off of that.
0: No, I mean, I can't stress that enough. America Samoa upset Team USA over the weekend in Dusseldorf, Germany at the IFAF World Championships where they were qualifying to get into the Olympics. It was an absolute stunner of a story, and almost nobody outside of that event, it appeared, had, myself included, had any idea that, what's his little brother's name?
1: Talia
0: Tagovailoa was the quarterback for America Samoa. Crazy story. But anyway,
1: ahead. Billy Edwards replaced him, and then that first year they went 4-8, and last year they went 4-8. But, you know, Billy Edwards, is kind of like a Max Johnson type of quarterback, except I think he's more consistent and better. His highs feel higher than Max Johnson's ever did when he was at Texas A&M, LSU, and at North Carolina. Mm-hmm. I just don't know how good he's going to be. Since we're talking about Wisconsin, best case scenario for Bill Belichick and Bobby Petrino is if Billy Edwards turns into a Jack Cohn 2.0.
2: Right.
1: Because Jack Cohn was at Wisconsin, didn't really do that well, went to Notre Dame when Brian Kelly was there, and was actually better than I thought he was going to be. Turned into a pretty solid quarterback. I think you can get pretty solid play out of Billy Edwards Jr. I'm just not expecting all ACC-type performances.
2: Oh, God, no.
1: But essentially what I'm expecting is I think he's the type of quarterback that you can get in the car, fasten your seatbelt, and you know you're not going to wreck.
2: You hope you can run the football so that you can then play ball control offense with a guy like Billy Edwards Jr. You want to run the ball, play ball control. Hopefully, I think Steve Belichick's a pretty good defensive coach. I know he's not there right now. Obviously, Bill Belichick is arguably the greatest defensive coach in coach, obviously, but the defensive side of the ball is where he made his bones. You know, that's what you're hoping for if you're a Carolina fan. Now, already as we bring this up, if you're just tuning in, we start the show with the breaking news out of Chapel Hill that Bill Belichick has named a starting quarterback. The competition between Billy Edwards Jr. and Miles O'Neill is over, as Billy Edwards Jr. Has been named the starter for the Tar Heels. And Texter is writing in things like, it doesn't matter. We stink anyway. Tim in Plaza Midwood. QB doesn't matter. We're headed for 10 losses. Belichick sucks. We got a different Texter, 704 number. Guys, I get this is breaking news. I'm a Tar Heels fan. I'm interested too, but it doesn't matter. There's no talent on this roster. Belichick will be gone at the end of the year after losing 9 games, and his legacy will be further tarnished. I heard Mac and Bone talking about that the other day. And I know we've brought this up like a long time ago when he first got hired. You know, what if it doesn't work out? What will this do to his does this do anything to Bill Belichick's legacy? I mean, it will feel a bit like Jordan on the Wizards in that it was, Jordan wasn't ugly on the Wizards. He was still averaging 20 points a game. So I'm not sure that they're equivalent in that way. But, we choose not to think about it. We choose not to put that much, we don't pay it much attention.
1: In that sense, it'll kind of be like Jordan's Wizards, but Jordan was far better on the Wizards than Bill Belichick's been here. This won't put a dent. This won't do anything like George Seifert going here to Carolina did to his reputation. Or like Mike Ditka going to New Orleans.
2: I love how hard you hit the dit in Ditka.
1: Yeah.
2: Always do that.
1: He's the coach.
2: Yeah.
1: So, but that's what I'm going at there. It's not going to impact him like that. Will it kind of make people do a side-eye look? Yes, especially if things don't go well this year, which if I were to guess, I think that's probably going to be the case. But point being, it's not going to hurt him that much, but I understand why Heels fans are like this, because they felt like they got sold a bill of goods and they've not seen any return on it whatsoever. I mean, what would you say is the biggest point, the high point of the Bill Belichick? Just that one drive against TCU in a game that they got curb stomped in?
2: Correct.
1: Because I'm trying to think of the wins last year that they had where people were like, oh, yeah.
2: Correct.
1: Like Syracuse, maybe?
2: Correct.
1: But even then, you're beating up on a team that didn't have their starting quarterback who tore his Achilles.
2: I agree.
1: So
2: yeah, I'm with you on that. I'm with you. 704-570-9610. 704 number likening it to Phil Jackson with the Knicks, which I think is a good comparison.
1: That's actually not bad. Yeah.
2: No, I think that's pretty good. I really do. I think that's pretty good. Different texter here saying, KB, you're saying Miles O'Neill has a rifle arm, but has no idea where it's going. Sounds a lot like Joe Milton to me. I'm a Tennessee fan. Well, I haven't seen a ton of Miles O'Neill, so I can't directly compare it, but I mean, there have been a lot of guys throughout the history of the game that you could point to as having great arms, but not great quarterbacks, not great accuracy, not great touch on the ball. You know, before Walker was leaving the studio, we were talking about a couple of those guys. And, I mentioned Michael Vick earlier in his career, just having seen him as a kid growing up. The deep ball was incredibly impressive. Every once in a while, he delivered that 98-mile-an-hour fastball between three sets of hands that just made you say, wow. And then the very next pass, you know, he's trying to drop it in between a couple of defenders and he misses by 8 yards. I mean, it's the college game. Some guys get better, some guys don't. I don't know if Miles O'Neill is getting better from that standpoint at this point. Walker also asked me, not to get us off on a massive tangent here, but as he was walking out the door, he dropped kind of a sports radio grenade in our lap smoke. He said, as a tangent or as a sidebar here, he said, was Michael Vick to DeSean Jackson in Philadelphia? That was Monday Night Football, right?
1: Yes, 2010.
2: He asked me if it was the greatest show or the greatest throw in the history of football. And I thought, ooh, that's a fun topic. Now, I don't think the majority are going to sign up or co-sign it being the greatest throw in the history of football. But that is fun. If you start to think about the single greatest throws, Smoke, in the history of football, which ones come to mind? 704-570-9610. I put you on the spot. Greatest throw in the history of football. What is it?
1: I think first off, you have to go with the fact that Joe Montana was able to connect with Dwight Clark on the catch, considering he was just backpedaling, threw off his back foot, and still had enough touch to get it into Dwight Clark in the back end of the end zone.
2: Love that.
1: For him to get two catches. Plus,
2: love that.
1: It's got a little 704 history of Dwight Clark, the legend. If we're keeping it here local, Cam's best throw was that sidearm throw to Ed Dixon in 2015 against the Falcons.
2: That was a good one.
1: Was absolutely ridiculous. But the one that always popped out where I didn't expect it, and it had more to do with the Alabama quarterbacks, but the first time I saw Tua Tagovailoa throw in that national championship game, I'm like, oh my God, I haven't seen an Alabama throw a deep pass like that ever.
2: It's just odd that that's the example you go to because of the way we talk about him now.
1: Right.
2: But at Alabama, yeah, he was spinning that thing, and he was really accurate. And he was lethal, so it's a good point. I mean, we do talk about him very differently now. What about Rodgers? Aaron Rodgers, greatest throw. Was it the miracle in Motown, 2015?
1: Walker had a good one. That throw in the 2016 playoff game against the Cowboys where he threw it to Jared Cook. Jared Cook was able to get out of bounds, and then Mason Crosby hit a deep field goal for the win. I mean, you could go with half of Aaron Rodgers' game-winning throws against the Cowboys, and it would work. I mean, his Hail Marys. The throws to Janis. Against the Cardinals.
2: Yes.
1: And I remember my dad just yelling at the TV that Mike McCarthy didn't go for two. Because if he went for two, they'd probably win. And that changes things here because it would have been Green Bay versus Carolina in an NFC Championship game.
2: Some good ones coming in on the text line right now. Just talking about Walker left a grenade in the room. He dropped it in our laps and walked out of the studio and really got our demented sports radio brains going. Greatest throw. He asked me, is the Michael Vick to DeSean Jackson deep ball on Monday Night Football with Philadelphia the greatest throw in the history of football? And I'm like, I don't think so, but it's a good candidate, and it's a great launching point for what I figured would be a fun conversation. I think, first of all, Giants fans will stump for this, and I will agree with them to an extent. Manning to Manningham in the Super Bowl. Like, I realize it was kind of a fluky. Well, it wasn't fluky. That's not the right way to put it.
1: That was the one with David Tyree.
2: No, that's the fluky one. You're right. I mean, it was, I don't know, breathtaking. A 38-yard sideline dime that he dropped over a defender into the tiniest of tiny windows in the Super Bowl. Again, I'm no Giants fan, but Manning to Mario Manningham in the Super Bowl has to be up there as one of the greatest throws in football history.
1: I'll say that one practice pass that got shown every single time before Patrick Mahomes became a superstar.
2: Yeah.
1: There was that one where he like rolling out to his left at Texas Tech in practice, and they had the all 22, and he just threw a deep bomb, and it was like, oh my God.
2: Yeah.
1: I'll also throw out, I forgot to mention this Cam Newton one. It was during the last time Carolina played on Sunday night. The only good thing that happened from the Cam tie game where he was benched that first snap, and they got blown out by Seattle at around the 40-yard line. He flat-footed, with his stance, flat-footed the football to Ted Ginn and just put it on a dot. Like, he had some throws to Ted Ginn around that time where he could just flat foot on his back foot, just throw it, and it would be an absolute dot. It was a thing of beauty.
2: Well, he was one of one in many, many ways. A bunch of texters writing in here. A greatest throw of all time in the history of football, 704-570-9610. I'm going to have a hard time getting all these. The text line is just in fuego right now. You reach, I teach. We're on the same wavelength. Again, not a Steelers fan. But Big Ben Roethlisberger to Santonio Holmes, the miracle toe tap pass squeezed into the tiniest corner of the end zone, past three defenders to win a title. Again, I think when you start talking about the greatest throws of all time, your mind probably goes straight to deep balls,
1: right?
2: But like that one again, you couldn't put it anywhere else.
1: No,
2: there was nowhere else to put the football with a title on the line. You know, if Big Ben Roethlisberger is going around telling everybody that's the greatest throw in the history of football, you going to argue with him? I'm not.
1: I mean, given the circumstances, it was a game-winning touchdown within the last minute or two in the Super Bowl. It was the last game that John Madden ever called. It was a great game from start to finish. But the craziest thing, Kyle, is I don't even know if that's the most impressive play for him at Super Bowl.
2: Which one are you thinking about?
1: James Harrison.
2: Oh, God.
1: The pick six.
2: The pick six, yeah, that's right.
1: Right before halftime.
2: That guy, a man at that size. I mean, he just...
1: That game was so good.
2: It was. It was a really good game. 704-570-9610. Hit us up on the FNZ text line. Walker got us talking about the greatest throws in the history of football, and I knew it would take off. I knew our audience would enjoy this. A lot of people, there was another Steelers one. Who said, somebody said, I'm not a Steelers fan. Oh, Big Pen. Big Pain? Yeah, Big Pain. I'm not a Steelers fan, but Bradshaw's wobbly pass that started the dynasty off of Franco Harris is up there. Is that greater than Bradshaw to Lynn Swan in the Super Bowl? The 64-yarder?
1: Yes.
2: It is greater, in your opinion?
1: It's what got him over the hump.
2: Okay. All right.
1: And it was always debated for years whether or not they got the call right, but there is actual all-22 footage. You can see the ball didn't hit the ground before. It just that. But I don't know if that's like greatest throw. It's easily, I think, one of the greatest plays and probably the greatest example of right place, right time.
2: Mm-hmm.
1: Because think of the butterfly effect. If Franco Harris doesn't catch that ball.
2: Oh, gosh. The entire course of football history could be different.
1: Yeah, and the Steelers at that point were a team that's up in previous years sucked. They weren't the Steelers that we know now, that barely had any coaching changes, never really been god-awful. That was what made the Steelers the team of the 70s and made them what they are today.
2: I love it. I love it. The number of people saying PJ to DJ on the text line warms my Panther loving heart. I mean, P.J. Walker to D.J. Moore against the Falcons, he put everything he had in that ball. I mean, he unfurled that thing with everything he had. Hits D.J. Moore for a touchdown. We all have a similar reaction. We're all screaming, jumping off the couch, only
1: damn,
2: to,
1: damn it, helmet comes off
2: only to find NAP, out the helmet comes off. And
1: NAP misses the PAT.
2: NAP, yeah, yeah.
1: But, dude, what also makes that one stand out is you did not – it was from one of the last people you expected.
2: Oh, 100%.
1: Yeah, that's what makes that throw so
2: special. I'm with you. Greatest throw in football history, 704-570-9610. Hit us up. We'll come back. We'll see what Nick Carboni thinks about this. And we'll talk about the Panthers, who are not practicing today, but they are joint practicing with the Jacksonville Jaguars tomorrow down in Duval. We'll talk to Nick Carboni about it all next. 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

0: Sports Radio, 92.7 WFNZ, the text line, has been lit ablaze with the greatest throws in the history of football. Our boy Walker Mail just lit the fuse on the way out the door. We have a lot of like fun shows between shows here at FNZ. One studio, you know, shows changing over. Mac and Bone running out of here. Hoggard and Shroppy sprinting in. You know, then it's Wes and Walker. Then it's us. And, you know, we have some fun in between the shows. And Walker looked at me and said, is Vic to DeSean Jackson on Monday Night Football the greatest throw in the history of the game? Bye, guys. And I'm like, damn, Walker, that's a great... I'm stealing it. We got to talk about it. So, yeah, greatest throw in football history, 704-570-9610. Bebop from Rock Thrill asking if David Tepper's drink throw in Jacksonville can make the list. I'll allow it as a submission. We'll see what the voters think, Bebop, but it's an appropriate week to ask that question since the Panthers are going to Jacksonville. They're on the way there, as a matter of fact. They will joint practice with the Jags tomorrow, and then we are told the starters will play again after a fairly uneventful outing offensively against the Buffalo Bills on Saturday. Smoke, what you got over there?
1: And luckily for them, they can say hi to Scott Fitterer because sources say he's still frozen in that suite from 2024.
0: Wow. Wow, still stuck there, huh? No, yeah. He's not. He's working for Athletes First now. He's not even in an NFL front office right now. He's working for Athletes First, the agency. So, anyway, we got to talk about all this right now with Nick Carboni, NBC Charlotte sports director, sports anchor, back with us for a Tuesday conversation. Carboni, if I asked you what the greatest throw in the history of football was, what immediately pops into your mind?
2: That's a great question, and had a little more time to digest it. I should have tuned in for the first 25 minutes of the show. I can tell you which one it's not, and that's Eli Manning, David Tyree. Not that I'm... PJ Walker comes to mind.
0: Let's get him cleaned up real fast. I don't know what's going on with the phone line there. We'll try to get him cleaned up and maybe off of Bluetooth over there. Nick Carboni, NBC Charlotte sports director, sports anchor. We'll get him back on the line. Lots of these coming in. A lot of PJ Walker to DJ Moore. We have Jake to Smitty. In the playoff game, X-Clown coming in a lot on the text line. Uncle Steve and Shelby's got three separate ones by Aaron Rodgers. Detroit Thursday night, Hail Mary in Arizona. And I think you missed them. There was a third one you were supposed to throw in there, Steve. Send me the third one, 704-570-9610. UFC Pillow Fight saying the Mahomes no-look pass is up there. Which one? He does that routinely. What's more impressive, the no-look pass or the perfectly horizontal pass from Patrick Mahomes? All right, we'll come back to it. Let's get Nick Carboni back on the line. Nick, you started to cut out there. You said Eli Manning to David Tyree, not the greatest throw of all time.
2: Not that I'm still bitter about that, but I don't know. The first couple that come to mind here in Carolina, that P.J. Walker throw to D.J. Moore, and then you had the whole helmet incident. But, man, that thing stands up through the test of time as one of the greatest throws I've ever personally witnessed. And how about Roethlisberger's pass to Santonio Holmes in the Super Bowl? That's kind of a dot. Everybody talks about the catch, but I don't know. That's kind of what's coming to mind right now.
0: Love it. All right, so let's go back to Saturday. It was, I called it uneventful. It was actually like a snooze fest and also very frustrating to watch the Panthers offense in three separate drives produce next to nothing. I don't think it's the end of the world, but I do find it, you know, really, I think the fans find it fairly obnoxious that, you know, the Bills offense came out looking like contenders and the Panthers offense didn't look like they knew the game had started. What did you take away from it all?
2: Yeah, I mean, listen, the whole reason the starters were set to play, I think up to 20 was the ultimate number, snaps in that game, and I never expected it to get that high, certainly hoped it would get past 9, was to avoid a slow start in the regular season. So to kind of see them come out after all this buzz at training camp, which, you know, we're at, but fans are not, and, you know, I think there are some extremes in terms of, like, how good Bryce is performing at camp, but I think all of us that have been there can say he looks confident. He's making really good throws, those anticipation throws that he's, you know, kind of made a career off of so far. He's spreading it out. He's using his legs to make extend plays. And then you go out there and you absolutely see none of that. And you see another slow start for Bryce Young and the Panthers offense. But then on the flip side, as you mentioned, it is, for all intents and purposes, the first preseason game, not to discount the Hall of Fame game, which was sensational, but this is their first time out there. But I think the concerns with me don't lie with Bryce Young. It lies in interior offensive line and offensive line depth as a whole. And now we know they are moving a lot of those depth pieces around to try to cross-train them at other positions. Not a lot of that makes me very comfortable. So you're going to need to see improvement now. You're going to need to see improvement, not just Wednesday in joint practice, which I expect Bryce Young will probably dial back in, but when the lights come on, so to speak, on Friday night in Jacksonville, and it's kind of for real, after last Saturday, you need to see it this Friday, for sure.
0: Yeah, I mean, I'm hesitant to, like, really get into the whole, it's a lot of situational football, and they're trying to put guys in situations to test them, not necessarily what they would want to do or see in a regular season game. But you and I both know that stuff is not only true, Nick, it's like the entire purpose of preseason. Like, did you see much of that out there on Saturday? Because, like, going back to watch it a second time, I did see things and wondered, did Dave do that on purpose? Did EJ do that on purpose to put a guy in a situation in this spot to find some things out, and the fans just aren't watching it that way?
2: You know, I mean, maybe, but it's still, the result isn't good.
0: No, it's not.
2: I mean, you know, third and short, you want to be able to run the ball up the middle for a yard or two, and they couldn't. So, you know, it's a failure of situational football, and it's perhaps a failure at those positions, you know, guard play specifically, which, listen, like, yeah, you think you're going to get Rob Hunt and Damian Lewis back soon together, but it's the NFL. It's offensive line. Like, you're going to have to rely on other guys. And I think, honestly, that is the most concerning part of Saturday to me was, the Panthers thought they had the answers to the offensive line test in the offseason. And because of the tackle situation and because of, you know, some lack of depth on the interior, they're finding out that they might not. But we'll see what happens in the next couple of preseason games.
0: All right, so I think by my count, we are 26 days, I think, away from the opener, September 13th against the Bears. We've already seen them make plenty of moves, but, like, the one thing we've learned about Dan Morgan the last couple of years is that they will continue to churn the roster. They will continue to seek help outside the building if they feel it's necessary. In the next 3.5 weeks, do you think it's likely we see – I mean, we've already seen Darren Waller brought in, but, you know, people are talking about interior offensive line. They're talking about linebacker two next to Devin Lloyd. How likely do you think it is we see Dan go outside the building again?
2: I would guess interior offensive. And this is the time of year where you're getting a lot of tape on other players from around the league who might just be gone because of an excess at that position in that room. And you can benefit from that, and they're going to have their eyes out for that. I would not be surprised at all if, even after this preseason game, if we see more of the same. And some of these guys, we kind of do know who they are, right? And, no, I would not expect him to be done. I mean, it was 2 years ago when this team wasn't expected to really contend for a division that he took the guy he picked in the seventh round and traded him for Mike Jackson, maybe later than this point in the offseason. So I would not be surprised at all if they attack those two spots, the, you know, offensive line on the interior and linebacker, because, you know, yes, they have a competition for linebacker, but that's another thing they did not want to be saying here. In the August 20th.
0: Nick Carboni, NBC Charlotte sports director, sports anchor, hanging out with us. The injury situation. Like, the camp started out with a whole bunch of injuries. It seems like that settled down to an extent. Your thoughts on just the overall health of this team right now?
2: I mean, if you're a player people are getting excited about in the preseason, look out. Like, Jasiem Reed goes down with the Cavs after scoring another touchdown last week in Buffalo. I don't think it's gotten significantly worse since early in camp, because I think you got big ones, unfortunately, out of the way with a situation, Sporting, obviously with Brazel as well. You've got guys kind of working their way back, and I think we'll be back. Then you have Chuba, but, you know, I think that's just a cautionary thing. Like, we got to make sure this guy is ready for week one. And it's an important position to us, and we're paying him a lot to be that guy that he has been. So I think, you know, luckily, it's kind of been front-loaded a little bit, and they've got time to kind of see what it looks like without those guys, get a little more clarity on their timelines, although they're not going to share those with us, obviously.
0: Oh, no. Do we lose Nick?
2: His stuff was interesting yesterday because you had the player with the Bears, same position, same injury, come back. That doesn't necessarily mean it's, you know, not going well for Icky if he's not back for week one. But, you know, Dave Canales, without saying as much, I think is happy with the progress that Icky is making. And I think we always thought, like, sometime in October, you know, at this point, and only reading kind of between the lines and seeing Icky out there, not even in a limited fashion, but just out there, you know, I would still be hopeful that that he is back at least.
0: Nick Carr, go ahead.
2: That it was front loaded at least, and hopefully there aren't any more.
0: All right, Nick, we appreciate you, brother, as always. I know it's a busy week. We'll talk to you next Tuesday, and I'm sure we'll see you before that. Thank you, man.
2: Appreciate y'all.
0: There you go. Nick Carboni with us on the FNZ hotline, 704-570-9610. I'm really glad he brought up Icky there at the end. Like, this Ozzie Trapio recovery in Chicago with the Bears, same injury, same day, like a few hours later on that playoff Saturday, right? I'm getting that timeline correct. And the fact that he's already been cleared to play again. Like, how close is Icky? That's what I'd like. How close is Icky Aquano to getting back? And, like, what do they do about it? Dave Canales talked on Monday about the latest on Icky Aquano's status.
3: Icky's doing great. He had another great day on the field. He's going in right now to get his lift in. He's progressing really well. Again, every case is different. We just got to take it with the information that we have. Consult our experts, consult the surgeons, all those things, get re-imaging and make sure we feel confident before we put him back out there.
4: Been ruled out for week one.
3: I wouldn't say that necessarily, but I do know he's progressing really well.
0: Wouldn't say that necessarily, that he's ruled out for week one. Now, I'm going to sit here still and imagine that that's the case, just because I've heard no update that would suggest to me that he's ready to go. But like this Trapio thing, I know everybody heals differently. Everybody is different. But like, has there been some major medical advancement on that front that, you know, guys like us are just not aware of? And I wouldn't know. I'm not in that community. Like, how close is Icky?
1: Yeah, that's kind of what I'm wondering, because I remember around this time a decade ago, I don't think we really knew that much about stem cell therapy, especially when it comes to so many guys' knees.
0: I remember it was a huge scandal when Kobe went to Germany and guys started going overseas to get that work done.
1: I know a lot of people went to Mexico to get that stuff done,
0: too. Yeah, they've gone all over the world.
1: But yeah.
0: Like, with Icky, I'm more thinking of, okay, we don't know the medical status. The doctors will tell us that stuff. But, like, what do they do? I was thinking also, like, back to Saturday with the Bills. If you think about it, the Panthers were missing four of their five starters on the offensive line.
1: From last year.
0: From last year, it's all five, right? Am I counting wrong? Because Luke Fortner was out there.
1: Oh, all five, yeah. Wow.
0: That's what I'm saying. So, like, all five. Now, we expect Luke Fortner to start at center.
1: Right.
0: But Icky wasn't out there. Moten wasn't out there. Hunt wasn't out there. Lewis wasn't out there. Fortner's penciled in to be the starter, but he certainly wasn't last year's starter. They played their best football with Cade Mays snapping the ball last year, and he's in Detroit now.
1: Well, and he's hurt, too.
0: He's hurt, too, right. But, like, so I was thinking about that, just to kind of put it all into context. It was basically the backup offensive line out there on Saturday, pretty much across the board outside of Fortner.
1: And one of those backups is coming off an Achilles tear.
0: Right, exactly. Brady Christensen.
1: Yeah.
0: But if Icky's ready to go, does he just go right back to left tackle?
1: I don't think so. Not at this point. I think you're a little too far gone or too far behind the eight ball at this point.
0: I want him back and healthy. Even if he's out of sight, out of mind for you, I want that dude healthy and in shoulder pads as soon as possible.
1: Because you don't
0: want
1: to go to Stone Forsythe.
0: Well, no, but you also want to run the football. And Even if you're still a little bit concerned about Icky as a long-term pass protector, the dude's a road grader running the football.
1: Oh, you don't have to worry about that ever with him.
0: No, he's a rhino out there opening up Mack truck-sized holes in the running game.
1: And you put him next to Damian Lewis running the ball?
0: Which is why some people want to bump him inside the guard. You know what I'm saying?
1: Yeah.
0: So, like, there's a whole conversation to be had there about when Icky comes back, what they do with him, where they put him, you know, how urgently they try to get him back on at left tackle. Has there been discussion about bumping him inside? We can keep talking about it. 704-570-9610. Hit us up on the FNZ text line. Right now we go to Smoke on the headlines.
5: Who is smoke? Where is smoke? Where there's smoke, there's fire. Let's go.
6: What you got?
1: All right, well, we got an injury update on something that's been occurring in the NFC South. We heard late last week, early this week, that Jordan Tyson has had a hamstring issue, which has plagued him ever since his days at Arizona State. We now know the timetable of which Jordan Tyson is going to be out the first 2 months of his NFL career. So we're talking till late November, early late October, early November, until he can come back. Now, that doesn't really impact Carolina, because both their games with the Saints are on the back half of the year. So
6: Maybe.
1: But, yeah, especially considering how long Tyson's been out sometimes.
6: He's out 8 weeks for now. There's no guarantee he plays this year. He has dealt with chronic hamstring stuff for a few years now. And I was, you know, reading some of the medical opinions from guys who do that for a living the other night. And most of them are saying, you know, when you're asking for a second opinion on a hamstring, that's a really big red flag. Like, what's wrong with his hamstring? And how recurrent is this going to be with Jordan Tyson moving forward? I know Saints fans are sick over this, and I get it.
1: And apparently he was having a great training camp, looking good. And, you know, he's a top 10 pick, and we all know the talent that he has and what we expect to see him. But, you know, am I the only one kind of getting bad, like John Ross type vibes from this, potentially?
6: Maybe. All right, we'll come back. We'll take your phone call, 704-570-9610. We talk some football, and I have a personal anecdote to share as a sports father. 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
8: It was always fun going against Awale. He's just a great guy, you know, in the locker room, outside the locker room. 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
3: He's fast. 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
8: 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He's fast. 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
9: 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Multiple times they had issues with kind of passing off stunts. 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
16: How could I possibly be inconspicuous when my flow is f***ing ridiculous? 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
1: Whoa. I need you to clarify what I just heard on that Mac and Bone Show promo. Who is doing an Oklahoma drill tomorrow, and where are they doing it?
17: I guess it's Fitty and Bone, and I guess they're doing it in here during the break or maybe right outside the studio. 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
1: Okay, I want to hear that again because I want to know exactly what we're in for tomorrow morning.
17: All right,
1: play it again.
17: Here it is.
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17: He really just snuck that in there in the middle, like, we didn't like we weren't
1: absolutely buried the lead, man. Like I our studio is just, there's not a lot of room here. You basically have two like wind tunnel areas where it's actually like maybe ideal for the Oklahoma drill because you cannot escape from like these two lanes up against the wall. So we do have kind of some good area for it in that sense. No way they ran this by legal. Can you imagine one of them ends up with a stinger or a concussion tomorrow morning?
17: That's the problem because it's so crammed in here. I could easily see someone bumping their head on the corner of the desk right there.
1: Oh, God.
17: Like, and we got no safety equipment at all. And does Bone even know how to get in a three-point stance?
1: Boys, I'm all about it. I love it in theory,
17: Fitty,
1: but, you know, I don't see that ending well tomorrow. I also have some questions about how hard they're going to go, but, you know. We got some helmets in the building.
17: They'll look like me when I was doing drills and offense and defensive line.
1: That's I love it in theory, but that sounds like a bad idea. Seth from Concord wants to see Bull in the Ring, like an FNZ version of Bull in the Ring.
17: Oh, God.
1: No, thank you. I'm good. I'm going to pass on that. I'm going to go ahead and crown Wes Bryant and move on with the rest of my day. How about that?
17: Yeah, that's not really a competition.
1: Yeah, we're going to crown Wes Bryant, the former left tackle. We're going to simulate Bull in the Ring. He's the champion. And we are moving on.
17: That's like a fifth grader playing dodgeball with a bunch of first graders.
1: Yeah, I want nothing to do with that. Although, I got to ask again. I want to tell this story, get the feedback from the Peanut Gallery, and we'll move on since we're talking about this sort of thing. Dude, last night, my 4-year-old son is a seasoned T-ball veteran at this point. He's going into his third season of T-ball at 4 years old. He just turned 4. The little kid, like probably a lot of your kids, he's already eaten up with baseball, loves it, can't wait to go to practice. And he's good. Like, we play a lot in the front yard. We practice. It's my favorite sport as a kid. So, you know, I've got him playing early. And he's got some, this is not like he's the next Bryce Harper. But the kid can play for 4 years old. So I can't be at practice during the week because I'm doing this. We're on the air. We are entertaining and informing the masses, Smoke. So I get home last night. And I'm asking my wife, how did he do? You know, I'm a little bit nervous because every organized baseball event that he's been to, I've been there with him. So this is new for me as a dad. I'm having to let go a little bit and let somebody else coach and handle my son during practice. And so I get home last night and I'm getting the rundown. I'm like, hey, babe, how'd he do? Oh, he was great. You know, he hit the ball really, really well. You know, he's already moved off the tee. He's hitting coach pitch, all that stuff. She's like, he hit the ball really well. They were very complimentary. They were very impressed by him. But, you know, then they did go out into the outfield to have a longest throw competition to see which kid could throw the ball the furthest in the outfield. And she said, you know, Kyle, he did well. Like, he did. He threw it well. But there was one kid who blew him away. Like, he blew everybody away. And she was like, but, you know, the difference was, you know, like, my son, Colt, like, he kind of stood on one foot like he was pitching to throw the ball. This other kid knew how to shuffle, how to slide. Well, the way she put it was, you know, he knew how to shuffle, and then he kind of jumped at the end, so he really threw it far. And I'm like, you're telling me this 4-year-old kid was crow hopping out there? And she was like, is that what it's called? And I was like, you're telling me there was a 4-year-old crow hopping out there, and he blew away my son and the rest of the competition? And she was like, yeah, that's what he was doing. And I stopped mid-conversation, and I look at my son. I'm like, stand up, son. Stand up. He's like, what? I'm like, stand up. And I grab a T-ball, like, go to the other side of the room. And my wife is laughing at me while I'm doing this because she knows exactly what I'm doing. Stand up, son.
6: This will never happen again. And I take him to the other side of the living room, and I make him hold the ball, and I'm showing him how to shuffle his feet to throw the ball as hard as he can. And God bless him, Smoke, the first couple of reps, he nearly trips over his feet and busts his head. But by about the fourth try, he starts to figure it out. And he successfully does it a couple of times, and I'm the proud dad, and I'm catching it, and I'm hyping him up. And at the end of it, I stop, and I'm like, that boy will never beat you again. Do you hear me? That boy will never beat you again. And my wife is rolling her eyes on the other side of the living room while I'm doing all this. So I have to ask you, is that peak fathering? Is that, you know, peak fatherhood move? Or is that like Marinovich? Are we bordering on Marinovich with that move there? What is your judgment on what happened last night?
17: Well, you're listening live to the Kyle Marinovich Show on Sports Radio WFNZ.
6: It was the thing at the end where, like, I'm trying to plant the seed. I'm like, and I'm, of course, not being intense with a four-year-old, but I'm like, he will never beat you again now that you know how to do this, right? I'm trying to ingrain it in his head that he's never supposed to lose to this kid again in the longest throw competition now that he, in theory, knows how to crow hop at 4 years old. You can hit me with the truth, Smoke. Good fathering, bad fathering.
17: Well, so, you didn't raise your voice.
6: No. I was hyping him up.
17: Okay, good.
6: I was hyping him up.
17: Well, I feel like I had times like that with my dad.
6: Right.
17: Except it would be one of those things, no, you're doing it wrong. Son. And then my dad had a little bit of a short temper back then.
6: Yeah.
17: He's like, son, you're doing it wrong. Do it like this. Like this. And I'm like, I don't know what you're doing.
6: Yeah, Alex in Steel Creek just said there's no way a four-year-old was crow hopping. He might have been five. It's a 4- and 5-year-old league. In which case, if he was five, I can let it go a little bit. You know, I don't have to be as upset about it. But if somebody else already has their 4-year-old crow hopping, well, damn it, my 4-year-old needs to know how to crow hop.
17: I played outfield for most of my time in baseball.
6: Okay.
17: I didn't know how to do crow hopping until 7 to 8 years old.
6: Yeah.
17: So for a 4-year-old to do it?
6: You know,
17: that's sicko behavior.
6: I'm not saying it was the most technically sound crow hop in the world.
17: But still, a crow hop at 4 years old?
6: He's learning to generate momentum so that the next time they do the outdoor throwing competition, he will not lose. Plus, I like to think that, you know, this can translate to throwing the football as well. Don't roll your eyes at me, man. Why do you think I'm pushing baseball early? His name is Colt. He's got to have a chance to play baseball now, or football. So, you know, it's going to benefit him in all the different areas of throwing a ball, man. All right, good. The text line seems to think good fathering from last night's session. I appreciate the feedback.
17: Just don't go too far, Kyle, because we've seen a lot of people, a lot of parents that have done stuff like this, and it eventually gets to their heads, and then they think their son's an All-American
6: right
17: in baseball and football.
6: Brother, I got the YouTube instructional video on behind me while I'm teaching him to crow hop in the living room right
17: McGriff?
6: Now. Is it Fred McGriff? No, I have shown him. I have shown he is fascinated by throwing the ball in the trash can. So trust me, the back-to-back-to-back AAU national champions video has been played in my house many, many times on YouTube. All right, 704-570-9610. UNC88 saying that's borderline LeVar Ball. You know what? That's not a bad thing as far as I'm concerned. All three of his boys played pro ball, and two of them made tens of millions of dollars doing it, and the other one turned out to be a performing artist with a global worldwide hit this time a year ago.
17: Can't wait for you in 2040 to say, there's only one person that can beat me, and it's me.
6: 704-570-9610. I appreciate the feedback on the text line. My wife was rolling her eyes out of the back of her head, but I think the guys out there get it. You know, I'm told when you get told that your kid gets beat at something and you know all you got to do is show it to him to fix it, so the next time he goes out there, I can't be at practice. So I want him to be prepared to not only win it, but have the mindset of that boy's not going to beat you again. All right, we're trying to set the tone early in La Casa de Bailey. 704-570-9610. Hit us up on the FNZ text line. We'll come back. What are you laughing at?
17: Everyone's, Myra Goodwin's like, don't listen to single man Smoke here, Kyle. Fair. All right. I'm not the parent here.
6: Oh, yeah. Sergeant Pepper. Not a bad father at all. But if he wasn't upset that the other kid beat him, then you're teaching him to beat him for you and not so much for him. No, that's not true. No, you tried to plant the seed of competitiveness. I'm trying to plant the seed of competitive fire. You're supposed to be out there to win. It's not a bad thing in life. All right, we'll get back to the Panthers' offensive line. We got to talk more about Icky. Lots of texts coming in on what the Panthers should do. Dave Canales in a soundbite from yesterday saying that they have not ruled out Icky Ekwonu for week one of the regular season. I am skeptical that he's going to play, but it is an indicator, I think, that we're going to see Icky much sooner than some people thought we were going to.
17: I think that's kind of the main thing that I took away from that, because the Portillo thing, it just feels like an outlier when it comes to these situations for offensive linemen. But I will say the chances of him possibly being more ready outside, because I think he's going to start the year on the pup list and miss the first 4 weeks. But I could see him, or starting a year on IR, excuse me. But I think by week five, we could maybe see him off the IR and potentially be a depth piece. By the time we get to late October, when I think we've all thought he was going to be back off the IR at the earliest, could be when he's fully ready to go as a depth piece.
6: That's a good conversation. We're going to come back to it. When we return, though, best audio in sports. We'll take your phone calls. We got Ryan McGee coming up in 29 minutes. A big announcement from Marty and McGee. We'll talk about it with Ryan at 425. 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
18: No, I actually didn't cry.
9: Got me when he started mentioning fans. That got me a little
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9: I was
18: into it, but I didn't actually cry.
9: Panther Fitty, did you?
19: I did not cry.
9: Well, you weren't even rooting for Luke during the best game of his career against Dallas. I can understand.
19: Well, here's the thing, Panther ass. That's the best game of his career.
18: Wow, sounds like a texture name. Since I'm on anxiety medication, Matt, the last couple years, I don't really cry nearly as much as I used to.
19: You cry on the right after Duke losses.
18: There's that. If you'd actually let me finish,
9: oh my God.
18: This is funny. If you actually let me finish the statement there, Panther ass.
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0: 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Harrah's Casino Resort is WFNZ's official casino and sportsbook partner. I'm going to be up there live next week. We'll get you all the deets on that. But if you're looking for a quick weekend getaway ahead of the start of football season, the return to school, all that stuff, we'll get you more details. But we'll be live from Harrah's Cherokee in the very, very near future. Ryan McGee, ESPN, coming up in 23 minutes. We'll talk some college football and some racing with him. Marty and McGee's got a new time slot this fall over on the SEC Network. We'll get to all of it with him. And then Max Brown at 5 o'clock to talk some college football, ACC in particular. Are you surprised, by the way, Smoke, that NC State got no love in the initial AP Top 25 votes? I mean, they got no votes. I was legitimately surprised by that.
1: Considering how it felt like all of a sudden national people were talking about them during ACC media days, kind of, that they didn't get, like, no votes at all.
0: Right.
1: But, like, overall, I'm not really surprised, just because I bet the one thing hurting them is the fact that there's so many questions still surrounding their defense. And also, the weapons that C.J. Bailey is throwing to are going to be complete unknowns heading into this year, too.
0: That's fair. But, like, you look at the back end of the top 25. We'll talk about the top end in a little bit. But bottom five teams, Tennessee at 20.
1: That was an SEC bump.
0: Maybe they're good. Maybe Tennessee's good, but they got two freshmen battling it out to be their quarterback. Like, I don't know that Tennessee's a top 20 team or a top 25 team right now.
1: It feels like they're about a year away from getting back to what they were about 3 years ago.
0: Yeah.
1: Because the whole Nico Emeolava situation has thrown them for a wrench.
0: Oh, yeah. They wouldn't have ended up with Joey Aguilar at all, right, if it weren't for that.
1: And they were trying to get Joey Aguilar. Well, I don't know if it was them or just Joey trying to get an extra year. I think it was Joey.
0: It was Joey, I think.
1: Okay, but like, They just couldn't. They struck out on quarterbacks. They tried to get Josh Hoover last year. They didn't get that. They've just not been able to find their quarterback, and I think it's going to sting them yet again this year. And unfortunately for Josh Heupel, it'll put, I think, a lot of unwarranted pressure on him. But we know how Tennessee fans are.
0: Well, they're nuts. They know it, by the way. They're nuts, but they are what they are. But Tennessee's at 20. Like, I don't know if they're a top 25 team. Utah's at 21. All due respect to Smitty and Jordan Gross, their head coach is gone. You know, Morgan Scalley, the defensive coordinator at Utah, is taking over. So you've got some continuity in the program.
1: Well, I think their quarterback's returned as well,
0: too. They do. That's what I was getting to next. So they've got some things there that make them interesting. But is Utah a top 25 team? Iowa's at 22. Is this one of those Kirk Ferentz years or not? Houston's at 23. Louisville's at 24. I think Louisville's a good team. I mean, I think they could be better than 24, but maybe worse, too. And then Mizzou at 25. Interestingly, Clemson is the leading vote getter in the others receiving votes category with 112 votes. So they're effectively number 26 in the nation. Then Florida getting 51 votes. Then Boise State. Then Arizona. Then TCU. Navy. South Carolina getting votes. Illinois. Oklahoma State. Vanderbilt got 8. Pittsburgh got 7. Virginia Tech got 6. Minnesota. UNLV. New Mexico. Georgia Tech. JMU. Auburn. Memphis. California. Cal, rather. Liberty. Western Michigan. Tulane. Virginia all getting 1. You mean to tell me that with Cal, Liberty, Memphis, Western Michigan, Tulane, Virginia all getting a vote, that NC State, with one of the best returning quarterbacks in the country, doesn't get a single vote? Again, I'm not here to stump that this is definitely a top 25 team in the country. I just thought that was, they've got the most important position settled.
1: Well, you honestly mentioned the most underrated quarterback in the nation, Arizona's quarterback, Noah Fifita.
0: Yeah.
1: Keep an eye on Arizona. Like, I'm being dead serious there. They had a pretty good year last year, bounced back after they struggled in 2024. They got the ship righted. They were pretty damn good last year. Keep an eye on them as a sleeper in the Big 12. I don't think they're going to win it, but with that quarterback, I think they got a shot. So I'm actually glad that Arizona got that much love and recognition on the AP poll, even if it was just for receiving votes.
0: Yeah. Ohio State number 1, Oregon number 2, Georgia number 3, Notre Dame 4, Texas 5, Indiana 6, Miami 7 in both polls, Texas A&M 8, Ole Miss 9, Oklahoma 10 to round out the top 10. Notable, LSU's at 11. It's a big one with Clemson, obviously, to start the season. So that'll be number 11 LSU versus unranked Clemson coming up on September the 5th down there at Baton Rouge. I think A&M, Texas A&M, is the team in the top 10 that I see people really pointing at. Like
1: Bone did, yeah.
0: Bone did? I didn't know that. So Bone pointed at A&M?
1: Yeah.
0: Their schedule was really favorable last year. They had a really, really favorable schedule. And I am not the biggest Marcel Reed fan. I don't know how you feel about him.
1: It feels like Kellen Mond all over again.
0: A little bit. Yeah, I just don't. I believe in Mike Elko as a game managing coach.
1: Oh, you don't have to tell me.
0: I believe in Mike Elko, the defensive coach. I just think he's a really good coach. But is A&M really a top 10 team after what we saw last year? Again, we'll see what happens. But they take a step up in strength of schedule difficulty in 2026. All right, let's go to Smoke with the best audio in sports.
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3: You what?
4: What did you say?
5: Hold up. Wait a minute. Something ain't right.
6: What did I hear you say?
7: What I mean by that is...
0: All right, what you got?
1: All right, well, we start with the Carolina Panthers and, of course, their struggles last weekend in their preseason game against the Buffalo Bills, specifically the interior of the offensive line. Luckily, you can't hide from that bad performance, and the only way you can go is up. And Luke Fortner talked about the struggles that the offense and the offensive line had in Saturday's game.
8: Yeah, I think we didn't perform well. I think that's clear from the tape and the stats and kind of how we did in those first few plays there. I think we just got to improve playing as a group, and I know it's cliche and coach speak, and it's coach speak for a reason, right? As you guys know, in this league, you hope for no injury, but injury happens, and no matter who runs out there on game day, we got to be able to play well together. So I think more and more reps, and we've gotten, you know, the extra game, and, you know, thankfully that was only preseason one. We got plenty of time, so more reps.
0: Well, he's right about that. More reps. They didn't perform well. That's what he's most right about. And as you and I talked about a little while ago, when you really step back and think about it, and we mentioned some portions of this yesterday, but Tuesday's always an interesting day after any Panthers game because everybody settled down. The initial reaction of just getting it all out and off your chest is different from the day after. There wasn't a single starter out there along the offensive line from last year, which isn't the craziest statement, pardon me, because there's plenty of turnover in the NFL, but, you know, they brought back pretty much all their offensive line room, with the exception of Cade Mays. So you looked out there on Saturday, and there was no Ikem Ekwonu, no Taylor Moten, Robert Hunt, Damian Lewis didn't play, even though both are healthy and practicing this week. And Luke Fortner is penciled in and the projected starter, but obviously he wasn't there last year either, so he's new, right? I mean, he is a projected starter, but he's new with this group. He's new with Bryce Young. So I just say all that to say it is reasonable, even if you're skeptical, to think that, okay, you get back out there Friday night with Hunt and Lewis at the guard positions, and you're still rolling with Rashid Walker and Monroe Freeland because those guys are going to be your starters for the here and now. But like with Icky, as we talked about, Dave didn't rule him out for week one yesterday. It looks to me, and based on my conversations, that Taylor Moten feels like he could play today, right? If you go to practice, Taylor Moten, that dude's sweating his butt off, like walking laps, getting his steps in around the practice field every single day.
1: It also has you concerned after what he went through in June.
0: Well, sure, but I'm saying, like, and I love it because he walks, he's the friendliest guy. Like, he walks by, and sometimes the media doesn't really want to talk to players that much, you know, unless it's in a formal setting, and Taylor's just walking by smiling at us, and I see him, and I'm like, hey, buddy, what's up? He goes, doing great, and just keeping on stepping. And like, but you can tell he probably feels like he could play. You know, I've been told, I don't know if this is true or not, that with blood clots, there's like this mandatory 90-day kind of waiting period.
1: And I wouldn't, yeah, honestly.
0: And I don't think you should mess with that.
1: No, that's not what
0: I'm suggesting. But, you know, when did it start? And how close is he? How close is Icky? I guess what I'm saying is, could we look up in week four and both those guys are back on the field? Week three, week four?
1: Maybe. I think the chances of that, while I still think might be slim, has grown from like 1% to 15-20%. The fact that it's even grown up to that much, I think, is a good sign for Carolina.
0: Yeah.
1: Especially with their depth. Because like we say now, this team's one injury away from Stone Forsythe getting actual starting reps.
0: Nobody wants that. What else you got?
1: All right, we move to the tight end position, as yesterday Darren Waller spoke with the media for the first time as he officially signed with the Carolina Panthers. And among the things that he was asked exactly what is your role going to be within this offense?
9: Roles are earned once you start practicing, once you get out on the field. And I think it's really just
2: bring in value to the offense in a multitude of ways. Of course, you know, there'll be opportunities to make plays in the passing game, but there'll be things asked of me in the run game, things asked of me just, you know, leadership-wise, passing wisdom and experience on. But as of right now, it's just getting myself ready to be out there, practice, and just learn the offense, learn my assignments, and just keep it simple for now.
0: He also said yesterday, as he showed up to work out for the first time, I guess he's been living out in Vegas, and that dry heat did not prepare him for what he came into yesterday. Hottest day of the year, 80%+ humidity. He was apparently miserable. But I did love what he said about roles are earned out there in practice, right? He's not coming in expecting any particular role. Roles are earned. And listen, pros have that mindset, but I think that locker room will continue to benefit from veterans who are espousing that mindset over and over again. So I think in that way, he's also a good addition to the club. You and I have already talked about what we think he could accomplish offensively. I wonder, again, how quickly they try to get him on the field. I think they're looking to tomorrow, if I'm not mistaken.
1: Individual.
0: They want to see how he recovers. They're leaving it open-ended. But again, I would say you probably don't see him out there until the next week,
1: right,
0: against Houston. Because I think they've signed him with the intention of him being on the roster. So I don't think he's battling for a roster spot the rest of the way.
1: No, I mean, we saw JT Sanders getting in a lot of snaps in special teams this past weekend.
0: Sure.
1: That was one of the things that I saw Mike Kay noted.
0: Yeah. I don't think if he's terrible, they'll cut him.
1: Right.
0: But I think right now, he's got a roster spot. What else you got over there?
1: All right. Well, as we mentioned earlier, the AP media poll officially came out yesterday. And despite both teams in the Palmetto State in power conferences not being in the top 25, it's interesting to see how Clemson's getting a lot more notice in a negative light, and South Carolina seems to be getting a lot more talking points in a positive light, as Josh Pate talked about the dichotomy between the two teams in South Carolina.
4: If Clemson's the 26th best team in the country, they lose week one. That game in week four is no joke, going to Cal. They lose in week five. Virginia Tech could push them in week seven. And if you're the 26th best team in the country in this day and age, that means I can't just assume anything. Even when you go to Florida State, Syracuse, Georgia Tech, Duke, South Carolina, end of the year, it could be four losses there or more for Clemson. But throw up South Carolina for just a second. This is one where rubber really meets road. So again, this is not the way the real world works. I just want to do this for the sake of argument for a second. The AP has South Carolina at number 32 in the preseason. Let's just say they're right, and let's say the season plays out exactly as the AP voters release the preseason rankings. If South Carolina is the 32nd best team in the country, that means they play seven teams ranked higher than them. And if every game just went the way it's supposed to go on paper, and they finished 5-7, I think we all understand that's not good enough.
0: Okay. I would agree with everything you just said right there. I'm looking at Clemson's schedule right now. Georgia's, even if you chalk up LSU as a loss week one, Georgia Southern week two, you're back to 1-1.
1: Yeah, they've been just middle of the road with Clay Helton.
0: Right. I don't think, unless they just get bullied and blown out by LSU, I don't think it's going to do that much to their standing with the voters. I mean, if they could keep it respectable, lose the game by a touchdown, you know, you're probably not tumbling out of or into obscurity. In Georgia Southern, you get back to 1-1. Carolina comes to town week three. I'm taking the Tigers in that game. So maybe you're 2-1 then going to Cal, because they got to go to Cal out west on September the 25th. I think Clemson's got better athletes than Cal. The equalizer there, if you want to call it that,
1: JKS.
0: Is JKS the quarterback. But like, unless he just goes ham, I still expect Clemson to win that game.
1: Because as talented as JKS is, he had a lot of games where he made some mistakes, especially turnover-wise.
0: Oh, yeah.
1: That really kept Cal from winning maybe an extra game or two. Do need to mention, with the Cal game, that's a Friday at 10:30 game.
0: Oh, yeah.
1: So it's not a Saturday. It's a Friday.
0: And to your point, as much as I'm intrigued by JKS, I mean, last year he did throw for, 18 touchdowns, 9 interceptions? Is that right, I think?
1: And a couple more fumbles, too.
0: Yeah, a few fumbles. So, I mean, he does have some ball security issues. We'll see if he cleans it up. But anyway, I'm not going to go through the whole Clemson schedule. But now, I do think that's a game they should win on the road, even if it is out west. Maybe the biological clock messes with them a little bit. You know, after that, though, they got Miami coming to town. And there's no bye week in between. Now, Miami's coming to town. I think we're all probably taking Miami. You're calling it an L? All right. All right. We talked to Larry Williams of Tiger Illustrated yesterday. I'm just, Clemson, I look at them and I think, okay, I think they're anywhere from 7-6 to 11-1. Like, I don't know how good they are right now.
1: And it really just depends on their quarterback play, in my opinion.
0: That's bottom line, you know, because they got a couple of good backs, and I do think they've retooled the offensive line nicely and hit the portal defensively to get some help.
1: Got some good weapons for the quarterback to throw to.
0: But can Vezina play? He's a big guy with a good arm, and he moves pretty well. That all sounds good. But why hasn't he pushed? Why didn't he push Klubnik harder? I realize that Klubnik came in with fanfare, but even in the midst of all of that, if Vezina was that dude, wouldn't he have played earlier?
1: Maybe, maybe not.
0: No, I'm asking hypothetical questions.
1: Right.
0: Football needs to begin. What else you got?
1: All right, we end with the Gamecocks as their quarterback discussion is, can Lenore Sellers return to his 2024 self with Kendall Briles now as his OC? And Kyle, it is very interesting to see a lot of people in the national and mainstream media really starting to be very bullish and positive on the Gamecocks, including Todd McShay, who is extremely bullish when it comes to Lenore Sellers and what he can do this year.
6: It was very clear between the lack of protection, inconsistency at wide receiver, and then an apparent disconnect in system, what we're doing offensively versus what I want, maybe I want to be doing, or maybe what I'm best suited to do. That was apparent to me. And so now you put him in a system that's been proven, like averaging around 50 points per game and kind of getting the ball out. And I can utilize this running ability, but I know where to go with my eyes. Quicker, things are going to be like more tempoed, but let's go.
9: Yeah.
6: I think all of that combined is going to lead to a huge year for Lenoris. And I got news for people. Like, he might be the most physically gifted quarterback in this ridiculously talented quarterback.
9: I don't think that's nuts at all.
6: And depending on who's drafting number one overall and how things go the next 5 months for Lenore Sellers, like, I'm not ruling out the possibility that Sellers is the number one overall pick.
0: Well, when he said that, my reaction was the same as his cohorts there. That's not a crazy take. Lenore Sellers is incredibly athletic, very good runner, explosive, all that stuff. So that part, I think, is true. And all the things that he just said there, we've echoed because of Kendall Briles coming to take over the offense. I think that will have a nice impact, a big impact, potentially. But, like, one of the reasons Lenore Sellers returned to Columbia was to play with his brother, Jaden Sellers.
1: Yeah.
0: You know, promising sophomore wide receiver. Led freshman in receiving last year, but suffered a season-ending lower body injury, we were told, what, 2 days ago, I think?
1: Mm-hmm. Yeah, Sunday afternoon.
0: So his brother's done for the season. And Jaden Gibson, the senior transfer from Oklahoma, also sustaining a season-ending injury during practice. So what does that leave them with? Nick Harbor?
1: Nitro. You
0: know, Nitro Tuggle, the with the Purdue transfer. And who's the Mazeo Bennett? Am I missing somebody? Like, do they have enough explosiveness? Do they have enough playmaking at the wide receiver position for this offense to really take off, is my question.
1: And, you know, it kind of feels like Sellers, especially from reading the tea leaves, a lot of people, not to say that he would be similar, but it kind of felt like the blow that Carolina, you know, we as a fan base got here with Nick Skorch. And it felt like, you know, they viewed Sellers as a guy that was going to take that next step this year and potentially become like a number one, number two or wide receiver that could really be counted on to be the backbone of the team. So that, I think, really stings more than anything. But it definitely does, not to say that it really eliminates the explosive plays that you can have offensively, but it definitely limits what they can do offensively. And I think you just got to hope that no other wide receiver gets hurt this year.
0: Oh,

0: safeties in the class of, what was it, 2027?
1: 2029.
0: 2029. Captain Munnerlyn Jr., top 10 safety in the class of 2029.
1: That's probably the oldest I felt looking at a recruit's name. His first year was in 2009.
0: Yeah, it was horrible. I saw that and I got ill. That's What Did You Say? The best audio in the world of sports. When we return, we keep talking some football. Ryan McGee's going to have to push to a little bit later in the show. He's in the middle of a NASCAR Hall of Fame vote right now, Smoke. So we audible next. Let's see what we do on the other side. 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
3: Somewhere in the second half, I walk up to him, and I got a little emotional just knowing the journey that it's taken to get back to this point, playing ball on the grass in a stadium. And so I was really pleased with just JB being able to get out there and get back going.
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0: All right, so Ryan McGee of ESPN will have to move back a little bit later in the show if we can squeeze him in. He's got some NASCAR business to tend to. It's all good. We'll work it out one way or the other. Just a reminder, if we have to, we'll move him to tomorrow's show at some point. But tomorrow, we've got the Panthers and the Jaguars joint practicing from Jacksonville. And we're going to get dueling check-ins from both our friend Mia O'Brien, who covers the Jacksonville Jaguars. She and I did some work together hosting on ESPN Radio a few weeks ago. She's a fun listen. She's going to stop in. We'll get the Jags perspective on joint practice tomorrow early in the show. And then Mike Kay of ESPN will stop by with the Panthers beat version of practice tomorrow. So we'll get both perspectives and find out, but try to anyway, see how the Panthers do in joint practice. And I can guarantee you one thing. After Saturday's performance against Buffalo, I don't think anybody's buying into anything positive that comes out of Panthers joint
1: until
0: practice.
1: Until they see it on the TV screen.
0: And can you blame them?
1: No.
0: No, you can't blame them.
1: Because we heard last year how good they were, how Carolina stood up and was pretty even with Houston into joint practice last year, and then that game happened.
0: Yeah.
1: And they looked pretty damn bad.
0: They did. So I don't think – it's funny. I was thinking about this earlier today because I had talked to Mia, talked to Mike, just kind of mentally laying out tomorrow's show and thinking back to last year's joint practice and year before that and, all the things that we try to glean. And it's different, obviously, when, we're there because practice is in Uptown. When they're at the other place, we're all just relying on tweets and whatever selects video items these teams choose to publish for us, but we'll do our best to get the truth from both Mia O'Brien and Mike Kay tomorrow on the show.
1: Also kind of weird, and I just now noticed it, Carolina's been involved with Jacksonville a lot recently. Think about it. 2023 they played.
0: Yep.
1: Last year's season opener they played, and in 2026 they're playing in the preseason and doing a joint practice. Three of the last 4 years, Carolina's been involved with Jacksonville in some way.
0: Yeah.
1: Which for an AFC team is a lot.
0: I don't have any... Well, I'm not delusional enough to think that Dave Canales is going into Friday's game with Jacksonville thinking, I got to beat this guy. He got us last year in the opener. I don't think that. But I do recall there being discussion last year about Canales versus Cohen, week one, both former Tampa Bay offensive coordinators, both now head coaches. And we were debating, well, who's got the advantage in the coaching realm? Which guy is the better coach going into week one? Who's got the better coach-quarterback combination? On the one side, you had Bryce Young, who didn't have much faith from most of the fan base. Maybe some, but not that much. And you had Dave Canales going into year two. On the other side, you had a first-year head coach in Liam Cohen, but you had Trevor Lawrence, who's been around for a couple of years, dealt with Urban, Doug Peterson after that. So my point is it made for a really interesting discussion. They end up getting the win in week one. Jags end up making the postseason. I think Liam Cohen turned out to be one of the best stories in the NFL in certain ways. I realize he's not the most lovable guy in the world, but I just wonder, what Dave Canales' approach in this game will be, coming off a disappointing performance from the starters, no doubt hearing what many people are saying about his team after the way they looked in Buffalo, having just lost to Jacksonville last year. I just wonder, how much different will this team look and perform on Friday night?
1: And I think it's going to be a good test to go against it. For all we can complain about the preseason, I'm glad it's scheduled up this way to where after you get outside the Hall of Fame game, which Carolina doesn't control who they play, you play Buffalo. Buffalo's been a team that's been in the playoffs year in and year out every year of this decade. You play the Jaguars, who has had one of the best stories, was in the playoffs last year and has been in the playoffs before last year. And then you end it with the Houston Texans. You get to go against them in joint practices when they have arguably the best defense in the entire NFL, and they got one of the best, I think, coaching staff from top to bottom. So it's a lot of good tests, I think, for this team that while, as Steve Smith pointed out yesterday, while we still view this as the next step, this is still a team that is young in the sense of trying to compete for playoff wins and playoff spots. But I will tell you this, for as much as we can, pick straws about or pick hairs about, who's better between Liam Cohen and Dave Canales, I feel a lot more confident in Dan Morgan than I do James Gladstone.
0: Okay. We're splitting hairs. We're not picking hairs. That sounds painful and gross.
1: You understood what I meant.
0: We're splitting the hairs, not picking them. That just gave me a bad imagery in my head.
1: Sorry. I'm sorry. I'm sorry for all the folks that...
0: I was actually thinking about a monkey picking... Anyway, never mind. 704-570-9610. Hit us up on the FNC text line.
1: You know what I meant,
0: No, I know. I just... that gave me some, fairly unpleasant imagery.
1: I just got to live the life motto that they gave Bluto. Forget it, he's rolling.
0: Oh, yeah. That's right. The Bluto thing reminded me. How about that story out of Penn State and the Penn State fraternity that was running a cocaine trafficking ring? Did you see that?
1: I thought there was some news about Pearl Harbor.
0: No. There was a there's a fraternity up in Penn State, State College, PA, and they got busted for running a cocaine trafficking ring. And apparently the fraternity brother who was running the cocaine trafficking ring out of this fraternity went by the alias Pablo Pledge Escobar.
1: Well played.
0: Answer the phone. I think that's Ryan McGee calling in. Pablo Pledge Escobar. And the sad thing is that when Penn State fans found out it was just, you know, regular run-of-the-mill drug controversy, they all breathed a sigh of relief given past scandals up there in State College, PA. But I kid. Pablo Pledge Escobar, the name of the Penn State guy who was running the cocaine trafficking ring. Let's put that away. Let's talk to Ryan McGee, ESPN senior writer, College Game Day contributor, one half of Marty and McGee. They got a new time slot coming up this fall. Let's talk about it all with Ryan McGee. Ryan, what's going on, brother? How are you?
2: I'm good, man. I'm not ready for football yet, but I will be. I hope by the time we get to Labor Day.
0: Yeah. All right. Well, it's good to have you in. I appreciate you stopping by. Talk about what I just mentioned. You know, Marty and McGee getting a new time slot this fall. You're not getting up as early, it sounds like.
2: Yeah. Well, we will. I told everybody. I said the good, because I think I told you this. This hilarious. My roommate, college roommates, think it is hilarious that I host a radio show that starts at 7 a.m. because I was the guy that missed every class before noon in college. But the good news is that Marty and I will still be on TV at 9 a.m. We'll just be on SEC Nation. And then after SEC Nation is over at noon, because it expands to 3 hours, we will do kind of a crazy Marty and McGee at noon. It's we're going to have score updates, and we're going to be going to crazy locations, and we're going to be mobile and agile, and probably we'll be drunk by the time the show's over with, because we're going to do it at a lot of tailgates, and they like to give us stuff.
0: Really? Okay. How's the brass feel about that? Sounds like a good time. I'm down. I'd watch that. How's the brass feel about that?
2: I don't know. We'll find out. I mean, it's afternoon, so it's like, you know, I'm not sure, you know, if it's afternoon. That, you know, that's daytime, right? So I don't know. We'll see. But I just know that we're gonna have a good time. We've been coming up with some crazy ideas, and we'll see. But it will be interesting, to say the least. The good news is we laugh all the time. Marty and I just can't believe that we have bosses that just let us do any of this anyway.
0: Yeah.
2: And so if they let us do some of the ideas we've been coming up with for what we're already calling it, the Gary Cooper High Noon Show. So once we get going, we're going to try everything until they tell us we can't do it.
0: Who ordered the WD-40 when he was at that coffee shop? Did he order it or did you?
2: No, that was our producer.
0: Okay.
2: The great Luke Braylon, who will be on, has been on the road with us the last couple of years, will be on the road with us this year. No, producer Luke. I think I said on the show DoorDash, but I think it might have been Uber Eats. But I got a text, because I'm the one that said that damn door needs WD-40. And then I got a text from Luke that said WD-40 is inbound, and he sent me a screen grab of, like, the delivery woman on her way. So it was Marty. Marty had no idea it was coming. And it was awesome. That was a good moment. Yeah, but that's called TV producing right there by Luke.
0: Oh, dude, not an overreaction, not an exaggeration. One of, I think, the great moments in television history. Thoroughly enjoyed it. Laughed my ass off when I saw it. I thought it was absolutely phenomenal. Ryan McGee, ESPN, hanging out with us here on a Tuesday. Ryan, we got a lot going on, I guess, still in the world of college football, even though we haven't played these games yet. We did get the AP Top 25. We were one of my big questions when that was about to come out was, all right, Clemson's 23 in the coaches poll. I don't think they'll be in the top 25 from the AP. They were not. They were just outside 26th, I think. South Carolina, 32nd, if you want to count it that way. Anything stand out to you from the initial AP Top 25?
2: No, I think it's interesting because, and I think who said this on the show before, talent-wise, I think it's Ohio State and everyone else.
0: Really?
2: Yeah, I really do. I just, looking at the rosters, I'm just like, top to bottom, I can ask questions about just about every roster except for Ohio State. there aren't a lot of questions to ask, and they're 2 and 3 deep at everything. And so, you know, to me, and they got a chip on their shoulder now, because this Indiana new money thing, you know, it's kind of like when these people build these McMansions, you know, over in like Quail Hollow or Myers Park or something. And, you know, they don't like that, the old money. And so Ohio State right now is old money, and they didn't like having to watch that last year. So I'm really, really curious to see what they come up with. But to me, it's them and everybody else. But I think obviously Oregon's going to be very good, but Oregon's still Oregon, and they still haven't won the ring. And, you know, Georgia has still tried to prove that they weren't just, you know, they got their back-to-back and they're in the playoffs every year, but can they get back there? I honestly think they're the SEC's best chance. I think Texas is loaded, but, you know, I need to see Steve Sarkisian be able to call the big game. And to me, Ohio State right now is the one team where I just look at and go, I don't know, man. I don't have a lot of questions.
0: No, and others feel that same way. So I don't think that's a crazy take at all. We got Ryan McGee, ESPN, with us here. So I asked you about Tennessee, I think 2 weeks ago, specific to the quarterback battle, redshirt freshman, true freshman, all that. But I know they bring back most, if not all, of their offensive line. They got a new defensive coordinator. Like, I'm looking at Tennessee at 20, Ryan. And I got a big question about the quarterback position, but the more I dig into, you know, what they have on the roster, it does seem like there's a good bit of talent there. How do you feel about the non-quarterback talent on this roster?
2: No, that was never a question for me. And what's really interesting is, I mean, you mentioned it. You have a new defensive coordinator, and this dude will make anybody run through a wall. But more importantly, he has come from Penn State. And he has multiple guys with him that came from Happy Valley. And I think these days it is really, really – the coaches will tell you. And I don't think it's been as big an issue at the top level as maybe we thought it was going to be, as far as all these transfers coming in and having to figure out where the bathroom is and, oh, by the way, learning the playbook and all that. But when Jim Knowles brings, you know, a handful of really key guys to that defense – and they can explain to the guys already there, this is what the system is. And you know, and the Tennessee guys can explain to those guys from Penn State, all right, well, this is how it works in Knoxville. I think that it's really, really important. We saw it with Indiana. Indiana made the ground they made up as fast as they did because you had a James Madison coach, brought a bunch of James Madison guys, right? I mean, Vanderbilt had a New Mexico State coach that came in with a bunch of New Mexico State guys, and they turned it around immediately. So, to me, that's kind of the underreported part of it. It is that everyone agrees Jim Knowles can coach defense, but the fact that he has key guys on that defense that already know the language and can interpret that for everyone else, that will help you in September when everybody else is still figuring out what they're doing.
0: We started the show with the breaking news that Bill Belichick has named his starting quarterback in North Carolina, Billy Edwards Jr., the Wisconsin transfer, beating out Miles O'Neill from A&M. I know that your attention is all over the place, SEC specific, NASCAR, all that. But, you know, anything about that transfer quarterback battle and Billy Edwards Jr. winning it do anything for you in terms of, you know, setting your expectations for this team?
2: No, I have no expectations for this team. That's no secret. I think that, again, if this team figures out a way to be here in Charlotte for the Mayo Bowl, then that is like making the playoff for them. And so, because it is total house on fire chaos up there. And so the good news is, you know who your quarterback is now, and you can roll into the season with that. But I don't think anyone should have really high expectations for this team, and maybe that's what Bill Belichick wants.
0: Yeah, no, I get that. I was also surprised, by the way, that NC State didn't get a single vote in the AP Top 25 voting. It's not that I thought they were a Top 25 team, Ryan. It's just, I mean, they got one of the best quarterback situations, I think, in the country, and they don't get a single vote for the Top 25.
2: Yeah, and the school paper was going after it.
0: Yeah.
2: Today. Like, don't let the door hit you on the way out or whatever, and I just... We just did the College Game Day podcast. I did it with Dan Wetzel and Pete Thamel, and we did our ACC shows. We did two ACC shows. I think they aired on television. And I talked a lot about C.J. Bailey. And Pete Thamel spent the entire time I was talking just nodding his head. Like, we're all in agreement. And when we talk to our NFL scouts and we talk to the people at the next level, they are super pumped about C.J. Bailey. And so, and there's an opportunity when you look at that schedule. Yeah, they got Vandy early, but they got a chance to make a lot of noise. And they got a chance to put a big number on the board when it comes to the win column by the time they get to the North Carolina game at the end of the year. So I think they're going to sneak up on everyone. I genuinely do. Now, listen, I grew up in Raleigh. I grew up a State fan. So my expectations are also, you know, I bang on North Carolina all the time for not winning the conference since 1980. State hadn't won it since 79. So there will be something that I don't see coming that's bad, but I also think that there's a lot of things that could be coming that could be good.
0: Love it. What'd you think about Kyle Larson? Top 10 finish at Richmond, and then, you know, on a whim, hey, I can make it to Iowa on time, and goes up and races in Knoxville and does pretty well on dirt as well.
2: Yeah, and it was fun kind of tracking airplanes for good reasons, right, to see if he can make it out there. And listen, I give Rick Hendrick a lot of credit because for years and years and years, the two guys that wouldn't allow their drivers to do anything that wasn't in a stock car, it was Rick Hendrick and it was Joe Gibbs. And now those guys have loosened that up. And I think that what Rick Hendrick realized was that a guy like a Kyle Larson, he has to race all the time. That's just how he feels normal. And he would just soon race 6 days a week. And so, you know, Tony Stewart used to follow Joe Gibbs to the ground on that for years and years and years. And when he did it, he was a better race car driver. And when he was allowed to do that. And so, yeah, it was awesome. Kyle's a racer's racer. And, you go to these dirt tracks and these short tracks and they're like, oh, you cover IndyCar and NASCAR. I'm like, yeah, that ain't real racing. And Kyle Larson is the one guy that proves to them that yeah, it must be real racing because, you know, the guy who wins championships also goes and wins dirt tracks all the time.
0: All right, brother. I appreciate you squeezing us in. I know it's been a busy day. We'll talk to you next week. Be well.
2: All right, brother. Appreciate it.
0: There you go. Ryan McGee, ESPN, with us on the FNZ hotline. We're a little bit late. We'll step aside. We'll come back and tell you who balled out. 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
1: 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Oh, Mustang Bone's back.
2: Pony Boney! Pony Boney! Pony Boney!
1: It's kind of a jam.
3: A few moments later.
1: Can I say something without you guys clowning me and bringing up my past?
2: Uh-oh, Fitty.
1: Florida deserves a ranking more than Tennessee did, I think.
2: Gator Bone, baby. Fit. Get down. Bam, bam, bam, bam, bam, bam. Gator Bone.
1: I literally just said, can I say something without you being clown shoes about it?
3: A few moments later.
1: 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Oh,
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1: 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I went to Michigan.
2: Why did you leave the Gamecocks, sir? 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
2: Oh, my God. Fitty, could you believe this? What kind of Gamecock man is this?
4: In one segment, we've gone from Pony Boney to Gator Bone to
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2: Bone.
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1: Kane got to the bottom. He's got a good run on him. Side by side to the line. Catches it!
2: Back to Marsh running into the area. 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He scores! A brace for Pepe L!
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4: 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Smoke, what'd you bring for the people?
5: All right, I'm going to Chi-Town as they're having a second city series right now with both teams actually being good and worth something. Pete Crow Armstrong balled out yet again for the Cubbies, 4-5 from the plate, including 2 home runs, 3 RBIs, and that second home run, a walk-off in extra innings for the Cubs to win 7-5 in 10.
4: That's great for him. He's still second in the odds currently to win the National League MVP award because, well, Shohei Ohtani still exists. A day after Dave Roberts called out Ohtani and Tarek Skubal, Ohtani delivered with 4 hits and 2 home runs. In an 11-5 win over the Colorado Rockies last night, he was awesome last night, to say the least. Shohei Ohtani, 2 dongs, 4 hits, and he is currently minus 135 to win the National League MVP award. Here's my question, and cue the text from the people who just hurl curse words at me whenever I bring up my LA Dodgers. He has won 4 MVP awards in his career. In case anybody's forgotten. Smoke, do you recall those years by any chance? Of course you do. 2021 and 23 with the LA Angels.
5: I was going to say one of those years.
4: And then 2024 and 25 back-to-back years with the Dodgers, right? So he's got 4 MVP awards to his name. That is second most in the history of Major League Baseball. And he stands alone with 4 Most Valuable Player awards. Now, the list of guys who've won 3, Aaron Judge, Yogi Berra, Roy Campanella, Joe DiMaggio, Jimmy Fox, Mickey Mantle, Albert Pujols, Alex Rodriguez, Mike Schmidt, Mike Trout. But now Shohei has 4. He is in second place right now. And this kind of has the feel of Tiger chasing Jack in terms of all-time majors. You know who the all-time MVP leader in baseball history is, I'm sure. That would be one, Barry Bonds. Won it 7 times. In 1990, 92, 93, and then had an 8-year drought before, we all suspect why, 2001, 2002, 2003, 2004. 4 straight MVP awards, 7 total for Barry Bonds. Do we think that if Shohei Ohtani gets 5 this year, does he catch and even surpass Barry Bonds for the most MVP awards in baseball history? What do we think?
5: Yes.
4: You think he does?
5: Yeah, I think... Well, here's the thing, though.
4: He's 32 right now, and if he wins this year, it would be number 5.
5: Let me amend that. I think he gets to him, but he doesn't get past him. Because you look at sports in general, it's hard to get past 7. Like, incredibly rare.
4: Okay.
5: In anything when it comes to championships or MVPs. I mean, just look at NASCAR, look at F1. Lewis Hamilton ain't going to get 8 F1 championships.
4: Right.
5: So, I think he can get to Barry, but he won't get to 8. 8's always the magic number, it feels like, when it comes to championships and MVPs. So, yes and no. But I will say, I do wonder if it's going to be a little bit closer of an MVP race this year because there might be some Dodger fatigue.
4: Mm.
5: And Pete Crow Armstrong, especially the last few weeks, has been on a heater. He's got 30 home runs now, and he's also Gold Glove caliber center fielder, too. And his WAR is 7.7.
4: Okay.
5: Which is ridiculous off the charts for WAR. But I think it's going to be closer than you think. But I still could see Shohei getting the edge. It's crazy, though.
4: Right.
5: Talking about it. Because technically this is a down year for Shohei ever since joining the Dodgers when it comes to home runs. Was he at 31, 32?
4: I think so. Is that right?
5: Yeah.
4: Okay.
5: I think it might be. That technically is down because he needs to get the
4: 50. No, he's at 29 right now, I thought, right?
5: So he's not on pace to get 50 like he has the last
4: night. Last night put
5: years.
4: Him at 31.
5: Okay.
4: I'll double check.
5: But anyway, it doesn't feel like he's going to get the 55 for 57 home runs,
4: which
5: has been the standard for him in L.A.
4: I'm with you. Now, again, like I was looking at the all-time most MVP awards across multiple leagues. Like in the NBA, Kareem won 6. MJ won 5, I believe, right? MJ won 5?
5: Yeah, he got because he He didn't get it in 97 because Karl Malone got it. And 93, it went to Charles Barkley.
4: Yeah. Peyton won 5 in the NFL. Aaron Rodgers that has 4. Tom Brady won 3. Jim Brown, Brett Favre, Johnny Unitas, they all won 3. So Barry Bonds, of the major American sports, has the most MVPs in the history of the game. And of all the major American sports, which I think is an underrated stat, like of the most impressive stats, accolades, however you want to frame it, 7 MVP awards is pretty insane. But, you know, if he gets 5, if Shohei gets 5 this year at 32, he'll need 2 more to tie, 3 more to pass Barry Bonds. And I got to be honest with you, I don't think he does. I don't think he's catching him, personally. 704-570-9610. Hit us up on the FNZ text line. A lot of good stuff coming in. Quick segment here. We take a break. We come back. We kick off the 5 o'clock hour with Max Brown, former 5-star blue chip quarterback for USC and Pitt. And he's now an ESPN ACC college football analyst. He's been paired with Wes Durham this upcoming season. Max Brown joins the show next. 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

0: Number three, Queen City, welcome in. 5 o'clockers, you made it. We appreciate you being with us. We are emanating live, as always, from our Uptown studios, presented by Harris Cherokee Resort Casino. 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I'll be live there next week. We'll get you the details on all of that, because football season is near, and we got to talk a lot about that in the 5 o'clock hour. But real quick, Smoke, I did want to hit the text line for a second, because you and I were just discussing Shohei Ohtani, his pursuit of his fifth career MVP. He won two with the Angels. He's won two with the Dodgers. He is the betting favorite to win his fifth this upcoming season. And we were talking about his pursuit of Barry Bonds, who has seven all time, which is more than anybody in the NBA, in the NFL. But I did shamefully leave out Wayne Gretzky's nine MVP awards. I guess that says everything about me as a hockey fan. I am just a Carolina Hurricanes cheerleader. That is the end of my hockey fandom. But I do feel bad for excluding Wayne Gretzky from that conversation. So thank you for those who've texted in to make sure that Wayne Gretzky gets a piece of this conversation. And then real quick, George sang the most impressive record in all three, all three pro sports is seven no-hitters. If there's one record I would bet the life of all my future family, that's the one. Yeah, he's talking about Nolan Ryan. He's got seven. I got to look up who's got the most after that. I don't know. But I would agree with George that that record's probably never going to be broken. All right, let's put that away, because it is nearly football season. And college football is, 2.5 weeks away? Week zero? Carolina, TCU in Dublin, Virginia and NC State relocated from South America back to Scott Stadium in Charlottesville. We got to get to it all with a guy who joined ESPN last year. But here in 2026, he has been promoted to the ACC Network primetime broadcast alongside our buddy Wes Durham, who was just on the show a couple of days ago, Madison Fitzpatrick on the sidelines, and of course that will be future former five-star recruit, quarterback and captain at USC and Pitt. Max Brown is with us on the WFNZ hotline. Max, I appreciate you, brother. Congrats on the promotion. I'm excited to see what you got in store for us this year. How are you?
1: I appreciate it. I'm doing well. Thanks for having me on. Yeah, I just got off the phone with Wes Durham about two minutes ago, prepping for the week zero matchup. So, great to be on with you.
0: Yeah, he hinted to us, what was that, Smoke, late last week that y'all got Virginia, NC State, I guess, in the opener, and really looking forward to that. I want to start, though, if we can, with just Carolina today, because we started the show at 3 o'clock with the news that Billy Edwards Jr. has been named the starting quarterback at North Carolina. There aren't high expectations out there in Chapel Hill, Max, not even among the fan base, but we now know who their starting quarterback will be. We got the Lombardi situation. Steve Belichick's been away from the team. I don't think the opinion broadly is that they have a great deal of talent. What do you think about the announcement of Billy Edwards Jr. starting for this team, and like, what's your outlook for Belichick in year two?
1: Yeah, to me, it's not a surprise. To me, from an outside looking in, you know, you don't go and get a guy like Billy Edwards, who obviously coming off an injury but had a successful 2024 campaign. You don't go get a guy like that unless, in my opinion, no, you think that he can be your starter. So I thought he was going to be the guy. Funny enough, I actually was at Wake Forest all day yesterday chatting with Gio Lopez in person, which, you know, obviously the former Tar Heel signal caller. And to me, where I feel like Gio didn't have success and the Carolina offense didn't have success last year is they didn't really have an identity. They were kind of trying to do a bunch of different things. Were they pro style with Freddie Kitchens as their offensive coordinator and his NFL roots? Well, Kitchens also coached Baker Mayfield, so were they trying to do some spread stuff? That, to me, is the biggest question for Carolina offensively, is they have to hone in on their identity. They have to find more playmakers around Billy Edwards, because I don't think they were very explosive a year ago. But it's no secret, North Carolina's got a lot of work to do. I think they lost the momentum they had in year one, and obviously there was plenty of it, and it's going to be on Belichick and staff to re-spark that and surprise some people in the ACC.
0: Yeah, well, let's then get back to the game that we were just talking about, NC State, Virginia in the opener. We were discussing the AP Top 25 poll earlier. Virginia got exactly one vote, I believe, and NC State got zero, which was a real surprise to me. I didn't expect the nation to have big expectations for the Pack, but they got a really good quarterback situation. Dave Doran knows what he's doing. Like, in your preparation for that game, I would love your thoughts on both teams, but especially NC State going into 2026.
1: Yeah, both teams to me are in a very comparable tier in the ACC heading into 2026, where, you know, most folks are going to have Miami clear number one, and then number two, most people have Louisville or SMU, and then some people have Clemson in there as kind of that, you know, maybe they're the second team, but they're probably fourth. And then when you get into who's fifth, sixth, and, you know, that next tier after that, NC State and Virginia are right there, and they're wasting no time in week zero where this game could have implications for when we talk about an ACC title down the road. But both the quarterbacks are fascinating to me. C.J. Bailey going into year three as NC State signal caller. I mean, the ceiling is a first-round NFL draft pick. I don't think that's an exaggeration. If he can get more consistent, he's tall, he's athletic, he's got the experience. They love him at NC State. There's no reason if he plays at an elite level that he can't be in that you know, top-end conversation. And then for Virginia, Chandler Morris was real good for them last year. Their starting quarterback, and he was, you know, well regarded in the ACC, but I think nationally probably didn't get the recognition for how good of a passer he truly was. I do think Virginia's passing game will take a step back under Bo Prabula now that they're moving on from Chandler Morris. But where it could take a step forward is Bo Prabula's legs, which he was at Missouri last year, banged up towards the end of the year. I shouldn't even say banged up. A big-time injury towards the end of the year. Is he healthy? What does that offense look like? So I go right away to both those quarterbacks. But Virginia brings back a ton of experience, one of the most experienced returning rosters in all of college football. And Tony Elliott, good on that program for retaining him. You know, retaining him this time last year. He was very much on the hot seat a year ago, but backed it up with an 11-win season. And he's trying to prove that it wasn't just a flash in the pan season.
0: Real quick on State, what do you think of the weapons around C.J. Bailey? Because that seems to be the big concern that people have is that, hey, Bailey's great, NFL prospect, big strapping kid, great arm, can move, all that stuff. You know, but the big question we always get is, does he have the skill position players around him for this offense to succeed? How do you feel about that?
1: That's funny. That's literally going to be – so get ready on the first drive of NC State's offense. That'll be what I'm talking about because that's the that's the big storyline and the big question. It's a great question by you. We just got off a production meeting talking about that. I think there's teams, when you look at college football, that, you know, either got net hurt or net helped by the transfer portal. And NC State, from a portal perspective, they lost a lot of firepower. So early on, you lose who I think was the best tight end in the ACC last year, and Justin Joe Lee to the NFL, not the transfer portal, but still you lose him. You got to replace him. You lose both your starting receivers, one of which might be receiver one at USC, my alma mater, out in the West. And then Hollywood Smothers was, you know, the best running back in the portal last year. And then, oh, by the way, you lose Jacarius Peak, who was one of the best left tackles in the portal. So a ton to replace. That, to me, is the big question. You love who you have at quarterback. I think they love Duke Scott, who's their running back coming in after Hollywood Smothers, but receiver-wise, who is C.J. Bailey throwing to? That, to me, is what NC State's got to figure out early.
0: We got Max Brown, ESPN ACC Network college football analyst, with us here on the FNZ Hotline. I got a lot of respect for Manny Diaz at Duke. I think he did a great job last year. He's done a good job since he got there overall. We get a chance to talk to him fairly frequently, and you can tell there's a culture there. He's a tone setter. Like the guys in the building clearly know what to expect, I think, from Manny Diaz. But we all know the big elephant in the room there is that he lost Darian Mensah at the 11 o'clock hour and had to quickly try to replace the quarterback spot, lands on Walker Egett. Like, I think that we're going to see a team, Max, that, you know, is well-coached and pretty disciplined, but I just don't know if they have what they need at quarterback. What's your read on Duke?
1: I'm right with you. And candidly, I haven't seen a lot of Walker Egett coming from the West Coast, you know, lower level now up at the Power Four level. So intrigued to see what he looks like. You said it. I mean, it's one thing to lose Darian Mensah, but it's another thing to lose him when you weren't expecting to lose him, which it's a big difference. You know, there's a lot of coaches that we talk to where, hey, you know, midway through the season that, like, hey, you're not going to have the salary cap to or the budget to retain some of these guys. And so you mentally kind of know the deal in 2026 college football. That was not the case for Duke. They were banking on him coming back. You also lose Cooper Barkate, their receiver, out wide. And you just look at the rest of the ACC. You know, there's a lot of teams that either have experience and reasons to be excited, or they're looking back and, hey, we got a bunch in the portal and we're looking to make a move like Duke did last year. So Duke's not going to sneak up on anyone, that's for sure. And I think if they are contending in November for a conference championship, that would be a huge win given all the the headwinds that Manny Diaz has had to face this offseason.
0: All right, well, since I mentioned Darian Mensah, and you talked about Cooper Barcade right there a second ago, what do we think about... I mean, Miami's good, right? I feel like they upgraded at quarterback. Malachi Toney special. Mark Fletcher's a machine. Like, they got dudes. And you got to replace Keem Mezidor and Reuben Bain. But we know they've been recruiting maniacally down there. The funny part of the conversation for me lately, Max, is you got the people that just... It's a foregone conclusion. Miami's one of the top five or seven teams in the country. But then you have this other group saying, well, wait a minute, we're crowning them too soon. Mensah might not be that good. We think Miami might be a little bit overrated. Where do you fall?
1: If anything, I think they're maybe underrated from a numerical AP top 25 ranking. I mean, you talk about Miami at 7 right now. The fact that they're, and I don't necessarily disagree with that. It feels like the top 7 teams in the country are pretty consensus with Indiana, Texas, Notre Dame, Georgia, Oregon, and Ohio State ahead of them. But Miami, for number 7 team in the country, like, they are uber talented, and they are the clear-cut favorite in the ACC. So in terms of, like, of all those teams, are you most confident that has a path towards getting into the playoff and potentially a bye and potentially a favorable seed? Like, it's hard to feel like anyone's got a better, you know, runway ahead than Miami. I know they have to replace a ton on the offensive line, but I expect huge things. And I think there's a lot of, you know, ceiling left for Malachi Toney to develop into. And the big thing with Darian Mensah, and it's similar to what I said a couple years with Cam Ward, is those guys are now on their third stop, and they showed that they could have high-level success at their second stop, which to me means not just the offensive coordinator. It's not just, hey, the right fit and the right season and things come together. It shows me that, no, these guys are dudes, and they'll do it regardless of the surrounding cast around them. And then, oh, by the way, Miami is going to be the best supporting cast that Darian Mensah has had. So the fact that he's had success at both Tulane and Duke and then now going to Miami where he's got, you know, the most production around him, I think the floor for Miami is extremely high, but I know they're not interested in talking about floor. They're talking about ceiling, and I expect them to be, you know, right in the thick of it again in December.
0: Max Brown, ESPN ACC Network college football analyst with us here on the FNZ Hotline. Max, a couple quick things. We'll get you out of here. I am a proud Virginia Tech alum. I am very excited about James Franklin. I want to see Lane Stadium back to form, both in terms of atmosphere and the football itself. And so I think over the next couple of years, between the Franklin momentum, the financial support, like I think he is going to raise the floor at the very least back to where things should be. But again, there are a lot of people out there saying, watch out for James Franklin and the Hokies and Ethan Grunkemeyer year one. I'm kind of tempering my expectations, but I do see a path for them to win 8 or 9 games. What's your read on the Hokies?
1: I definitely see a path. I think, just like everyone's saying, I think it was a natural fit for Franklin to go to Virginia Tech. I think it's a fan base that is as locked in as any of the fan bases in the ACC, and they're craving a winner. It's been about a decade, if not longer, and since they've been, you know, back at that the tier one of the ACC. To me, I'm still tempering my expectations, though. I think when you don't have a proven commodity at quarterback, I can't put you in those top two tiers yet of the conference. I thought Grunkemeyer did some good things last year. I also thought there were signs of concern. I thought early on his start versus Iowa, you could tell it was a very tentative play calling game plan they brought to the park with him, because I think they were worried about his ability to process and get through his reads. But on the other side, I think it's telling that when Franklin got the job, he said, hey, that's my guy. I want to go get my backup quarterback from last year and make him the dude at my first stop. So I think that's meaningful, but I'm still wait and see mode. But you talk about with North Carolina being down, Florida State being down, and Clemson being relatively down, this is the window for Virginia Tech to strike, because I would not expect all three of those programs to be down for that much longer.
0: How down is Clemson right now? And with that in mind, you know, LSU, week one, September 5th, primetime, Baton Rouge. You know, it feels like a massive game that could be a hell of a matchup, but, you know, we don't know what Clemson is. They went from a 4-loss team to a 6-loss team last year. I think they brought in some talent, but when I talk to people, Max, most folks I discuss this game with, they don't seem to think that Clemson has the horses to run with LSU on the road. How do you feel about that one?
1: Yeah, it's fascinating to me because, you know, people, I feel like, you know, casually people are like, oh, Dabo, you know, dove back in more to the transfer portal. Sure, he did more than, you know, the previous couple of years from a Clemson perspective, but still relative to every other program in the country, he's barely touching the portal. So part of me almost like respects him that he's sticking to his guns and says, hey, if this is going down, you know, we're sticking to a philosophy. Obviously, it's easy to be critical in the other direction, but something about this just feels like last year was a bit of a fluke. Last year was, you know, riding too high with the expectations and was just off. Are they going to be, hey, Clemson contending for a national title? They have a long ways to go to get to that point. But are they going to be Clemson that's, you know, fighting for a bowl game in November? I just have a hard time believing that. And again, similar to the Virginia Tech conversation, they did not go in the portal. Or I guess Virginia Tech technically went in the portal, but they went and got a familiar face. Clemson did not go in the portal to get a quarterback, which again to me is telling. And I think they have confidence in who he could be. And, you know, if you can have success at the quarterback position, that's one way to, you know, sneak up on some people. And if you're playing LSU early, LSU's got to break in a ton of new faces. They have a ton of hype, ton of expectations. Maybe that's the opportunity to sneak up on them early before they find their stride in November.
0: Max, last thing. We've talked Carolina, we talked State, we talked Duke. I don't want to leave the Wake Forest fans out here because I have a lot of respect for Jake Dickert. I'm sure you do too. I think he's a great coach. He's brought in Gio Lopez's former South Alabama OC to Winston-Salem. Obviously, Gio is there as well. I looked at their schedule and I watched them last year and I thought, I think they've got a chance to be pretty good, but their preseason win total, I think right now sits at 5.5. What do you think of Jake Dickert in year two?
1: Yeah, I think going back to year one, he took advantage of, what a year one. I mean, the win total that year, I think was like 3 wins or 3.5, and to go get 9 is incredible. I will say, you look at the schedule though, getting 7 wins this year to me equates to them getting 9 last year. That's how much more difficult their schedule is this year relatively easy their schedule was a year ago. But they took advantage. I do think their offense will be better. I think Gio Lopez is more capable from a passing game standpoint, but who are the playmakers around him? Wake Forest returns a lot of defensive production, which I feel like is a huge talking point in 2026 college football, where do you have experience? Do you have older guys? Do you have guys that have played a ton of snaps? That's certainly what Wake has on the defensive side of the ball, but their schedule, again, is much more difficult. But don't count them out. I think they're going to be a tough out for any ACC team. But in terms of winning that 9-game mark again this year, I know we said this last year, but I think they got their work cut out for them from that perspective.
0: Max, I've kept you long enough, but this was great. I appreciate it. Very excited for you to join the network in prime time, and I think you and Wes are going to be a great tandem, man. We'll do it again down the road. We'll talk to you soon.
1: I look forward to it. Thanks for having me on.
0: There you go. Max Brown, ESPN ACC Network college football analyst with us on the FNZ hotline. We had texters. Seth from Kannapolis just asked us, how short is the leash on the Belichick experiment? Let's talk about that on the other side. We got some Panthers news to get to, but I think that's a fascinating question. 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
3: My hope was 20-ish plays, but I also had a 3-series cap in my mind. We didn't earn those extra reps. The first quarter was over. We had 3 series. We went 3 and out 3 times, so we got to do better.
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3: 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We have fantastic players, and I know they'll come around and take this as a challenge and continue to go forward.
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7: 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Yep. He had a miserable outing. Brady Christensen wasn't innocent either. That sack, it looked like he and Zavala both had issues. Multiple times they had issues with kind of passing off stunts. So if we end up, Bone, having to play both of those guards, if you have injuries to both guards, man, we are in trouble.
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2: Yeah.
1: Like, it's like point blank, period. 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And it obviously showed. A Chandler Zavala, as far from a fan favorite as it is, Saturday's only going to hurt his status with the fan base. Yep. He had a miserable outing. Brady Christensen wasn't innocent either. That sack, it looked like he and Zavala both had issues. Multiple times they had issues with kind of passing off stunts. So if we end up, Bone, having to play both of those guards, if you have injuries to both guards, man, we are in trouble.
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13: I'm going to tell you right now, in my opinion, there is no one in the same zip code with Gucci.

0: and Z emanating live from our Uptown studios, presented by Harris Cherokee Casino Resort. Harris Casino Resort is WFNZ's official casino and sports book partner. We appreciate Max Brown joining us there in the previous segment, talking a lot of college football. One more note on that in just a second, but Smoke just hit me with a very bold take on the weather outside that I thought was worth bringing to the audience out here, since even though Charlotte is a transplant city, there are plenty of Southerners out there, mostly still. And I was just looking at the weather app, and we were commiserating about how miserable yesterday was. We found out late in the day from Brad Panovich, yesterday tied the record for the hottest day on record in Charlotte, I think, on that particular day, August 17th. The previous high was in 1911, 97-degree air temperature, but we know heat index temperatures reached upwards of 117 in Uptown yesterday. I think Steve Reed of the Associated Press was the guy who pushed that out from Panthers practice. What was your bold take about summertime? Real quick, give it to him.
1: It's unless you live like someplace like Minnesota, you are an absolute freak.
0: You said liar. You said they were liars.
1: Oh, they're liars.
0: Okay, you said
1: they're
0: liars
1: if they think summer is their favorite season.
0: So just to reframe that, you say that anybody that lives south of the Mason-Dixon line, if they say summer is their favorite

0: favorite season of the year. They are lying.
1: Especially if they're an adult. If they're a kid saying that, I get it, because that means they don't have to go to school.
0: Okay.
1: But you're lying.
0: So the only people in your mind that authentically enjoy summertime are those that live up north and out west, where it's not as brutally heat or hot and humid as it is here.
1: Yeah, like prime example, look at the game of Buffalo.
0: I don't think that's true.
1: Well, they're lying to themselves.
0: I don't think that's true.
1: It's summer or it's spring or fall until you die.
0: I mean, listen, I look forward to a crisp fall morning with college game day on Saturday and countdown to kickoff on a Sunday. But, Smoke, I love summertime. Beach, pool, cookouts, fireworks. What do you mean? I don't think people are lying to you. Gene Sniffing just called you a pansy. Yeah. I mean, you got some people agreeing with you on the text line. They're starting to come in here. Told you to grow a pair. A Wet Bandit says fall is the goat. Michael from Charlotte saying he likes his swamp, you know what. Now, more app hate said 100% agree. Great take. Summer sucks. Featherneck says he loves the heat. Sweet Tea says Smoke's just wrong. I'd say it's 50-50 right now.
1: And how many of these people actually go outside for an extended period of time during the summer?
0: I mean, plenty of people, Smoke. There are lots of folks like your dad that work outside.
1: Yeah, I know. It doesn't mean it's fun.
0: All right. Jack says he'll take the heat over the cold 100 times out of 100. I mean, that's me too, bro. I love our winter here. It's perfect. Like, I just think winter, for the most part here, is as perfect as it gets. For the most part. But, like, I'm still taking the warm over the cold pretty much every day of the week. Dude, yeah, I think it's recency bias, because yesterday was like seventh level of hell hot. Nobody enjoys that. We had a dude text in yesterday saying, bro, I'm from Texas, and this is hotter than anything I've ever experienced when I played high school football. So there were people sending that in. I think there's just some recency bias on your part, because yesterday and the last couple of days have been absolutely miserable. Is that fair?
1: Maybe not, but I'm standing on this one.
0: All right.
1: 10 toes.
0: All right. Carolina Mike says, lies, Smoke. Summer is awesome. 4th of July. Late setting sun. Vacations. Pool and boat. Bikinis. Get out of the house. Embrace it and soak up the rays. That's from Carolina Mike. I mean, you know, Smoke, it's.
1: I have. I was at North Wilkesboro just a couple weeks ago.
0: Yeah, you did that. Yeah,
1: I was at Charlotte Motor Speedway. I was at, you know, Ocean Isle Beach.
0: Yeah, buddy. I mean, listen, I love our winter here, but I will take the warm and the heat over the freezing, frigid cold and freezing rain every single day of the week. All day, every day. 704-570-9610. Hit us up. I'll come back to the text responses. I think right now you're probably being outvoted, but not by much. Not by much. We were talking about Belichick a minute ago with Max Brown. And I don't want to stay on this, but that was breaking news to start the show, that Carolina has named its starting quarterback. It'll be Billy Edwards Jr., the Wisconsin transfer. And we had a texter, Seth from Kannapolis, ask us, how short is the leash on Belichick's experiment? Smoke, am I wrong to think there's like a less than 5% chance they fire this dude during the season, unless there's some sort of ugly scandal that allows them to get out of paying him the rest of his money?
1: Yeah, I was going to say that's not a long way to get out. And looking back to the history of North Carolina, when's the last time they fired a coach in season in football? Because they didn't do it with, I know, well, a little different because Bunting was one of their own. Okay. I don't even think they did it with Butch Davis. They didn't fire Butch Davis in the middle of the season.
0: Has Carolina ever fired a coach midseason?
1: They didn't fire Mac.
0: Right.
1: Who's the coach after Mac, but before Bunting? Oh, God.
0: Not Butch. You're talking about Butch?
1: No.
0: Hold on.
1: Right after Mac, but before Bunting.
0: Why am I drawing a blank right now?
1: I'm drawing a blank, too.
0: Smoke, I was right. Davis was after Bunting. And then Everett Withers was the interim. Then
1: no, I was thinking Larry of Carl Torbush.
0: He was before Bunting.
1: Yeah, I was trying to think who was the coach after Mac Brown, but before Torbush. Bunting.
0: Oh, did you say before Bunting? I'm sorry if you said that. I misunderstood you. Okay. Yeah, I don't know if they've ever fired a coach in season or not. Maybe Torbush?
1: No, they didn't. No. He finished a year 6-5.
0: I just don't think they're, first of all, unless, again, there's some sort of scandal that allows them to maybe get out from underneath his money scot-free, I just don't think they're going to fire Bill Belichick. First of all, you're in a situation where if you fired Belichick, let's say they start 0-5, and there's no scandal. Like, there's no ugliness, there's no, none of that. Like, how eager are they going to be to fire Bill Belichick to only make Bobby Petrino their interim head coach. Because they ain't firing Bill to give it to Steve.
1: No, because he'll say bleep you.
0: Right, know what I mean?
1: And we don't even know how long Steve's going to be out.
0: Right.
1: We as of right now, we have to go on the preface that he's out right now because it was out indefinitely until he returns. They said he's returning, but we don't know exactly when.
0: Okay. Sidebar on this. People are saying Larry Fedora got fired midseason.
1: No, he didn't.
0: I didn't think he did.
1: No, he coached at the NC State game when he got into a fight.
0: That's right. He coached the end of the season, right?
1: Yeah.
0: So I don't think Larry Fedora was fired. I think we knew toward the end of the season that it was over.
1: We knew at the start at ACC Media Day when he made those comments about the war on football that he was done for.
0: Sure, sure. But I just didn't think Fedora got fired midseason. I thought it was after the season because, to your point, he coached in that NC State game late. But anyway.
1: Yeah, Dick Crum didn't get fired.
0: Yeah, back to the point. I just think there's like a less than 5% chance they're firing Bill Belichick midseason. Because there's... Can you imagine the headlines? And I mean, bad PR is a thing that everybody deals with. It shouldn't stop you from making the right decision. But if the Belichick thing turns out to be a total and complete flop and embarrassment by the end of it, and they're like, this is so bad, we got to move on. Let's just give the reins to Bob Petrino for the rest of the season. Like, imagine the headlines and the bad PR. It's unavoidable, but like, you know, I think they're going to probably let him ride this out. And this is assuming that it goes bad, because why not at that point? What are you really hoping to salvage? Like, if they get to a place where they're 0-5, 1-6, 2-7, and they just know it's over, you're just letting him finish out the season, assuming you're intending to fire him, and you start to move on in the offseason and go through a regular coaching search, the conventional way, hire a college football coach, so on and so forth. I just don't see that happening. Tobacco Field saying, folks are overreacting to a bad first season for Chapel Bill. Heels are making a bowl game this season. Belichick isn't going anywhere this year except for a bowl game. That's his answer. So he is one of, including our buddy, Complainer-in-Chief, who are still very much in on the belief that Belichick is going to turn this thing around year two. If they've got a running game, I think they could be tougher than people think. Now, I don't know if they're going to be able to run the ball effectively or not. I am not a big Billy Edwards Jr. believer. All right, I'll put it that way. I didn't see anything at Wisconsin to make me think that, you know, he has made great strides from a development standpoint. He's not a big arm dude. If you're starting Billy Edwards, and the breaking news before the show is that they are, I think your best chance, your best formula is play defense, run the football, play ball control, hope that a veteran, older quarterback can take care of the ball, run the offense, and just keep you in games and give you a chance to win. That's, I think, the best route for them to be more successful than some envision them being. What you got over there?
1: Well, I was going to say, luckily for them, I think they do have a running back that's pretty good in Damon Blue, who showed a couple of flashes last year.
0: No doubt.
1: The problem was we didn't see it on a consistent basis, and the question you have to ask is, how much is that of that is based on the offense that they're running? How much of the offense just, I think, was just a complete cluster? And can he take that next step with an actual vision? Because say what you will about Bobby Petrino, I think Bobby Petrino has a clear vision for what he wants in an offense. And you're not going into this year with about seven different ideologies just jumbled into one like it was for UNC last year. And I think Damon Blue June is a guy that you can rely on to maybe take that next big step. That's the guy I'm looking forward to in offense and saying, yep, that's going to be a real stud of a guy. And I also think you also got a pretty good wide receiver in Jordan Shipp. So essentially you need to have the offense run through Jordan Shipp taking the next step as a wide receiver and continuing to do what he did last year, and Damon Blue becoming Dex workhorse back. Because, you know, like I said, we had a couple moments with Damon, but then there was also times where I think they went completely away from him last year, and they just didn't really give him the ball nearly enough. So I think those, if you have a clear offensive plan, and then you have those guys step up, I think your chances of having a adequate, I'm not talking good or great, I'm just saying adequate after what happened last year, I think it could go up dramatically with those two guys.
0: Okay, a few more takes on this. Jeff the Braves fan saying, KB, UNC fans once hung Dean Smith in effigy. With Bill, I think they may try for the real thing. Wow, that got dark. Seth from Kannapolis saying, I'm a Tar Heel. Zero chance on a bowl game. Mike from Mooresville, though, saying, I think the Heels can make a bowl game myself. Why not? Well, I guess in this era of college football, why not?
1: Didn't they also get asked? Weren't they one of the teams that got asked, hey, could you play in this bowl game?
0: Were they?
1: I felt like it because they kept on going down a list because I think App State got asked.
0: Mm-hmm.
1: It got to the point where, remember, Mississippi State played in the Duke's Mayo Classic, the Duke's Mayo Bowl.
0: That's right.
1: And they only had 5 wins. Now, they weren't going to ask UNC because they already had Wake Forest. But that was like the ramifications of Notre Dame dropping out of the bowl games.
0: Okay. All right. 704-570-9610. Keep weighing in. We had a texter ask, how long does Carolina extend the leash for Bill Belichick in year two? And I'm just of the belief that he is going to finish this season. I think that unless he embarrasses himself in the university and gives them a clear cut, let's get out of this contract. You know, we don't have to pay him the rest of his money. They might jump at that, but otherwise, they're going to let him ride this thing to the very end.
1: Looked it back all the way to the 1950s. They have not fired a coach in season all the way back to the 50s.
0: That was my instinct. I didn't think that's just not their deal. They don't do that for the most part, well, yeah, ever, you know, in Carolina football history.
1: I would guess before the 50s, they wouldn't fire coaches in the middle of the season because they didn't give that much of a rip to do something like that.
0: Yeah. TC says, KB, all I got to say is TCU better not get caught sleeping. I'd imagine, like, Bill, it's hard to imagine Bill in a room getting everybody super fired up. I'm sure he's capable of it, but it's hard to imagine it is my point. But after what TCU did to embarrass them last year, I mean, you think of who was there that night. Michael Jordan and Mia Hamm and, you know, all the Carolina royalty and luminaries. And they just get dog-walked after that opening drive and embarrassed in their own stadium at Keenan. I'd say the problem there, I guess, though, is that a lot of these guys are once again new. There's been a ton of roster turnover. So how many of those guys were actually there to experience that a year ago?
1: On the flip side, and I'm just playing devil's advocate here because I still think TCU is going to win this game in cover. There's a lot of I think there's a lot more questioning about what exactly this TCU team's going to be this year since they don't have Josh Hoover. Now, the consensus and I think the thought process would be, well, Sonny Dykes is going to get himself a quarterback that we don't really know of, and they're going to be able to be good. But, you know, a lot of the big talking points last year was they got Josh Hoover back. He didn't go to Tennessee. This could be I remember talking about it, that TCU team could have been a dark horse playoff team. They didn't do it. They still were a good team. They were a 9-win team. But now you don't have Josh Hoover there anymore. Josh Hoover left you guys for Indiana.
0: Mm-hmm.
1: You don't have your offensive coordinator there. And Kendall Briles. I know a lot of TCU fans were making jokes. They're not the biggest, you know, Kendall Briles fans. But it's like, all right, what's this team's identity going to be? What are they going to look like offensively? What type of talent do they have on the team? And, you know, are they going to be able to do what they've been able to do the last few years? And that's consistently win 8 or 9 games.
0: 704-570-9610. Hit us up on the FNZ text line. Texter said, KB, love the discussion, jumping in late. So what's the newest Panthers news? Truth is, there really isn't any today. They're not practicing today. They are on their way to Jacksonville if they're not there already, for a joint practice tomorrow morning. Practice starts at 9:15 a.m. tomorrow down in Duval. So we will get live post-practice, joint practice reports and reactions tomorrow from our friend Mia O'Brien, who covers the Jacksonville Jags, and then, of course, Mike Kay of ESPN a little bit later in the show. So we'll get both the Carolina beat reporter and Jacksonville beat reporter reactions to tomorrow's joint practice on tomorrow's show. But outside of that, not a ton of news today for Carolina as they are en route to Jacksonville and did not practice today. Darren Gantz got a piece up at Panthers.com today about how all eyes will be on the trenches this week in Jacksonville. And no truer words have been written anytime recently that, yeah, Carolina fans are going to be watching the trenches very closely on Friday night after they rolled out against Buffalo, what's essentially their backup offensive line. Not entirely, and that's a little bit misleading, but, I mean, you think about it. Robert Hunt, Damian Lewis didn't play against Buffalo. You don't have Icky or Taylor Moton available. We've known about those for a while, but you think about it. 4 of the guys that they would be starting right now on the offensive line did not play against Buffalo. Now, Icky and Taylor Moton will not be back anytime really soon, and by really, I mean the next couple of weeks. But Dave Canales was asked yesterday about whether or not Icky's been scratched for week one already, and he said, we don't really want to go there. We're not ready to do that just yet. Here was Dave Canales yesterday.
2: Icky's doing great. He had another great day on the field. He's going in right now to get his lift in. He's progressing really well. Again, every case is different. We just got to take it with the information that we have, consult our experts, consult the surgeons, all those things, get re-imaging and make sure we feel confident before we put him back out there.
3: Been ruled out for week one.
2: I don't know. I wouldn't say that necessarily, but I do know he's progressing really well.
0: So yeah, I don't want to jump on that and make it the biggest deal in the world, but that's notable. That's notable.
1: Considering how close they've played icky situation to the vest, I mean, how many times have we played audio from Dan Morgan that he didn't really want to get into Icky's, you know, timetable at all? The fact that, and I don't know if it was just a spur of the moment, nice question by Joe Person to catch Dave off his heels or what, but the fact that it was kind of one of those,
0: I wouldn't go there. I wouldn't say that.
1: Right.
0: Yeah.
1: It wasn't anything definitive. It's like, huh.
0: What are the odds that both Icky and Moten start the season on IR and have to automatically miss the first four games?
1: I still put it around 70-75%.
0: You think they both start the season on IR?
1: Yeah.
0: Mm. All right, 704-570-9610. Hit us up on the FNZ text line. Right now we go to Smoke on the headlines.
1: Well, Kyle, we've been talking a lot about the quarterback situation in Chapel Hill for UNC, but that wasn't the only quarterback decision made today in the Carolinas. This time we have to go down to the Palmetto State where the Furman Paladins have made their decision on their quarterback, and it might be a name that's familiar for a lot of fans, especially those in the eastern part of North Carolina. Jake Garcia is the starting quarterback for the Paladins in 2026.
0: How old is he?
1: Old. Just to put it in perspective, he was at Miami when Manny Diaz was there.
0: Wow.
1: 2021.
0: Really?
1: Yep. 2 years at Miami. Did not play in 2023, I think redshirted.
0: He was at Michigan, right?
1: Well, he was at ECU before.
0: Before
1: he,
0: Michigan, right.
1: And he was at Michigan
0: so
1: last
0: year. So he went
1: year.
0: Miami, ECU, Michigan, Furman? Is
1: yep.
0: that right?
1: Mm-hmm.
0: What a journey.
1: And he's now going to be starting for the Paladins in the Southern Conference. Furman's usually a pretty good team. Jake, for those that don't remember, has talent. It's just he turns the ball over way too much.
0: I truly, sincerely look forward to the day, hopefully in the not-too-distant future, where we don't have to talk about this anymore. Guys making three, four, five stops in college. I think it's almost over. It needs to be over. Like, good for him. We all love sports. We all want to... We'd all, most of us, would trade our day jobs to go play ball to get paid. It's like, I'm not mad at the guy, but I look forward to the day that this stuff's in the rear view. It's ridiculous. Miami, Michigan, ECU, Furman. You got guys out there who've made five stops in their college careers. It's just awful. All right, we'll come back. We'll wrap up the show. 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
5: It's not like we watched Bryce throw the ball downfield and was way off. It's not like Coker or T-Mac dropped passes. It's not like Brooks looked slow in the open field. We saw none of that because the interior of the offensive line was so bad, it messed up everything.
6: Man, it was the trenches that they got dominated early. I think that's the part that worries you.
0: Well, I think we can all agree that if the starting guards had been in the game, that things probably look a little bit different. But at the same time, what does that say about the depth?
7: Even if you wanted Bryce to hang in there and throw a deep pass or Brad Idzik draw up a deep pass, the protection wasn't there.
8: Guard depth and Luke Fortner, I feel like we've definitely got to worry about that. Like, that's legitimate, right?
4: When it's happening in...
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0: right, we got to wrap up the show, but Panther Bo, I thought, asked a very pertinent and appropriate question, Smoke, as we wrap things up. You had that bold take that lit up the text line about 20 minutes ago. Smoke says that anybody who was born and raised below the Mason-Dixon line and claims to love summertime is a liar. He doesn't believe them. And Panther Bo said, hey, Smoke, you still driving into work with no shirt on? And this heat seems warranted. I didn't even think to ask that, Smoke. When's the last time you drove into work shirtless from Lincolnton?
1: The day that happened.
0: The day what happened?
1: That I revealed it on air.
0: That was the last time you drove into work shirtless? Did we shame you into not doing it anymore?
1: Yeah. You know, I still get the sweats. I have a tarp over. I have a tarp over the car at night, but it can only do so much.
0: Wait, you tarp your car at night?
1: Yeah.
0: Damn, man. All right. I didn't know that.
1: It's still hot around here, man.
0: Now I feel bad. The point was not to shame you. I thought it was great that you drove into work with no shirt on. And now you just don't do it because you think somebody's going to see you in traffic?
1: That my mom found out, too, and she gave me a stern talking to.
0: Wow. All right. I'm going to leave that there. We got to catch you up on what you've missed. It's time for the rewind. That's not the right. He's flustered, y'all.
1: Heck, damn it.
0: We got him flustered. And we go back to hour number one. Nick Carboni, NBC Charlotte, sports director, sports anchor, back for his weekly visit. Here's Nick on the offensive line becoming a concern for the Panthers.
2: You know, it's a failure of situational football, and it's perhaps a failure at those positions, you know, guard play specifically, which, listen, like, yeah, you think you're going to get Rob Hunt and Damian Lewis back soon together, but it's the NFL. It's offensive line. Like, you're going to have to rely on other guys. And I think, honestly, that is the most concerning part of Saturday to me was, the Panthers thought they had the answers to the offensive line test in the offseason, and because of the tackle situation and because of, you know, some lack of depth on the interior, they're finding out that they might not.
0: Later in the show, Ryan McGee, ESPN, stopping by to talk some college football, saying he thinks that as it relates to college football's landscape right now, it's Ohio State and everybody else.
3: Talent-wise, I think it's Ohio State and everyone else.
0: Really?
3: Yeah, I really do. I just, looking at the rosters, I'm just like top to bottom. I can ask questions about just about every roster except for Ohio State. There aren't a lot of questions to ask, and they're 2 and 3 deep at everything. And so, you know, to me, they got a chip on their shoulder now because this Indiana new money thing, you know, it's kind of like when these people build these McMansions, you know, over in like Quail Hollow or Myers Park or something, and you know they don't like that. The old money, and so Ohio State right now is old money, and they didn't like having to watch that last year. So I'm really, really curious to see what they come up with. But to me, it's them and everybody else.
0: Later in the show, and finally, Max Brown, ESPN ACC Network analyst. He's joining Wes Durham in the booth in primetime on the ACC Network this fall. Here's Max Brown on North Carolina's offense with the newly named starting quarterback, Billy Edwards Jr.
4: Yeah, to me, it's not a surprise. To me, from an outside looking in, you know, you don't go and get a guy like Billy Edwards to obviously coming off an injury, but had a successful 2024 campaign. You don't go get a guy like that unless, in my opinion, no, you think that he can be your starter. So I thought he was going to be the guy. Funny enough, I actually was at Wake Forest all day yesterday chatting with Gio Lopez in person, which, you know, obviously the former Tar Heel signal caller. And to me, where I feel like Gio didn't have success and the Carolina offense didn't have success last year is they didn't really have an identity. They were kind of trying to do a bunch of different things. Were they pro style with Freddie Kitchens as their offensive coordinator and his NFL roots? Well, Kitchens also coached Baker Mayfield, so were they trying to do some spread stuff? That, to me, is the biggest question for Carolina offensively, is they have to hone in on their identity. They have to find more playmakers around Billy Edwards, because I don't think they were very explosive a year ago. But it's no secret, North Carolina's got a lot of work to do. I think they lost the momentum they had in year one, and obviously there was plenty of it. And it's going to be on Belichick and staff to re-spark that and surprise some people in the ACC.
0: That's the Rewind, to look back into the show each and every day as we wrap things up. 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
1: Tip my cap to Trey Mancini. Mancini officially announced his retirement earlier today. For those that don't know or don't remember, Trey Mancini played with the Orioles. Right before COVID hit, he announced he had colon cancer, was able to beat colon cancer, come back, play baseball at a pretty well high level, and eventually win a World Series with the Astros. So great career and a great story of perseverance.
0: All right. I'll tip my cap to Smoke. You got a great sense of humor. We are back tomorrow. Looking forward to it. Mia O'Brien, Jacksonville perspective on the joint practice. Mike Kay of ESPN doing the same. Looking forward to it. Until then, for Smoke, I'm KB, Sports Radio, 92.7 WFNZ.
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6: Four out of five coaches and general managers prefer to start their day with a little Mac and Bone.
7: Even watching him in a preseason game, he has three catches that are all just little shorties. Last year, that was the problem last year. He averaged 6.6 yards a catch last year. Like, this is supposed to be a dude that's an athletic tight end that's a mismatch that gets downfield. And he didn't even average 7 yards a catch. Meanwhile, Darren Waller is a month away from being 34. He averaged 11.8 yards per catch last year and had five deep catches. Sanders had two catches, Bone, that traveled more than 9 yards in the air last year. Like the young guy's supposed to be the one getting downfield, but last year it wasn't even close between the two of these guys. So I have to be honest with you, man. I think it might be about time. If Darren Waller shows up, stays healthy, it's probably tap out time on JT Sanders.
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9: Pony Boney! Pony Boney! Pony Boney!
10: It's kind of a jam.
11: A few moments later.
10: Can I say something without you guys clowning me and bringing up my past?
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9: Gator Bone, baby. Fit, get down. Burn, burn, burn, burn, burn, burn. 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
9: 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Fitty, could you believe this? What kind of Gamecock man is this?
12: 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Man Blue Bone.
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19: He looks like he's in phenomenal shape. Yeah, and I mean, he was leaking out here. This is a different kind of 117 index than Vegas is where he lives. And so he mentioned that, you know, he's soaking wet, but it was a good opportunity to just kind of see where he's at.
20: There you go. That is Dave Canales talking about Darren Waller, brand new tight end for your Carolina Panthers. Phenomenal shape. Leaking, I believe, means sweating a lot, Bone. It was like 97 degrees. They practice in the afternoon.
10: We're not talking about Granny right now, are we?
20: No. It's separate stories. Separate stories. But Darren Waller, I love what Waller said yesterday. He talked about how much more in shape he is this year at this time than last year. Last year, he didn't decide to play until June, so he wasn't working out. This year, he's wanted to play again all along. He started working out the day after the Super Bowl. He then, Bone, only took 1 week off from workouts for a vacation, and that's it. And he says he's literally been waiting for the phone to ring, and last Wednesday it finally rang with the Panthers. This dude's a specimen, and he looked freaking great yesterday. I cannot wait until they work him in. Doesn't seem like he's playing tomorrow in the joint practice other than individual stuff, but I can't wait to see him worked in there and see him taking advantage of some mismatches.
10: I don't know if anyone answered this question or they were asked about it. How long was he in touch with the Panthers for? Do we know? Was this like
20: It was literally that day. It sounded like. Because didn't he say last Wednesday?
10: Yeah, I didn't.
20: And isn't that when they agreed to the terms?
10: I didn't know if Bevel was in touch on the side, keeping tabs on his guy from last year. I didn't know if the Panthers had him in mind the whole time. I didn't know when the Waller thing came about where he was going to play for them.
20: He said last Wednesday he heard from him, and that's when the reports came out that night, right? He literally said, I knew in my mind I was going to play when someone called and offered. I had a new job. That's basically what he said yesterday. So had to wait a while, and he said he understands. Thank you, Fitty. Thank you. I'd be disappointed if you didn't do that, Fitty. He said he understands it, Bone. He says, at my age with the durability issues, I understand it. But he also said, I thought I played pretty well last year. And I would say 6 touchdowns in 9 games. And all the pass plays, you know, of 10, 15 yards or more, I would say he played pretty damn well at his role.
10: You wonder if he would have stayed healthy last year and he would have doubled up, say, the stats from what he had almost less than half a year, did he not, last year? If he would have stayed healthy last year, he might have been one of the best stat tight ends in the league in terms of touchdowns last year.
20: Oh, definitely. I mean,
10: that's what pace he was on.
20: The dude averaged, 2 every 3 games? I believe if I do the math. We do need to mention the Falcons are reportedly going to make an edge rusher signing. They need to do so desperately. They have lost, of course, Jalen Walker for the season and James Pierce with the 8-game suspension. Zadarius Smith, they're going to add as an edge rusher. I thought he was headed to the Browns. Turns out Cleveland comes in and ends up snagging him. So I'm not going to act like he's going to be LT in his prime, Bone, but they needed to do something badly.
10: Yeah, you know? He was an Eagle last year, I guess. Yeah. I kind of lost track of him the last couple of years. He is a former All-Pro. However, that was 6 years ago.
20: Yeah, I'm not. although, how long was it since Darren Waller was?
10: Well, that's funny you mentioned that. They were all pros in the same year, and they're the same age.
20: Same year, same age. Advantage Waller over Zadarius Smith.
10: Yeah,
20: but has nothing to do with the fact that one signed with the Panthers.
10: Did you stay in shape, Zadarius? Did you wait for that call?
20: That's true. How many vacation weeks you take, Zadarius? Because Waller only took one to Iceland, baby.
10: Isn't it funny, Mac, how we view Zadarius as old? But yeah, Waller, that's our guy.
20: It's funny how that works when you put on the process blue. All right, anyway, let's talk about expectations for this team. So I wanted to give everybody, before asking this question, I wanted to give everybody one more day from yesterday. All right, you read all the texts from Saturday during the game. Oh, my God. Y'all were losing your mind. Then yesterday, there was a lot of mind losing yesterday. Now we've made it to Tuesday. We're 3 days removed from the game. Honest question I want y'all to text answer to, Panther fans. Are you this bothered by what you saw in a preseason game? that you are now lowering your expectations. Like, if you had a win total in your mind, a lot of you have already texted us your win total. Many of you are on this 10-win wall over here. Are you now saying, I expect less from this team over a preseason game? I feel like, Boney, you've got to have a little more commitment to your pre-training camp prediction than one rough preseason game making you. I mean, maybe I'm not one to talk, though. I went from 10 to 9 wins before the preseason. Maybe I'm not one to talk.
10: I'm at 9, and that's where I've been at since the Scorton and Brazel injuries, and I'm going to stay at 9. I'm not gonna make my prediction based off of a bad preseason performance. Just like Mac on the reverse, honestly, if they came out and looked great, I don't really judge anything based off what we see with the lack of game planning. I like to be able to analyze and judge what we saw in that moment, but oftentimes we never know what it means for the long term, good or bad. So even if they would have came out and played relatively well, I don't think I would have said, oh my God, because it is the preseason. I'm sticking at 9, and that's what I believe in.
20: I think, Bone, like, I like to do it where
10: I'm not mentally soft. I'm strong. I'm staying here.
20: You are. Didn't you downgrade earlier, though, in the preseason?
10: Yeah. But I'm mentally strong now.
20: It's so funny, though. We are all three of us downgraded when the injuries hit. But I get the feeling all three of us are going to try to tell fans do not downgrade now.
10: However, though, that's a long-term thing.
20: Yes.
10: A bad performance in a preseason game.
20: Yes, I agree.
10: Not me and Dave, but a guy like Scorton Brazel being out, if there's injuries, to me,
20: Or the Moten injury for a while. Yeah, no, 100%. Player losses for the full season mean something. One preseason game, Bone, where two backup guards were in there and struggled. I want to see. I'm not going to act, Bone, like I've never gotten to the end of a preseason for the Panthers and either ticked it up a win or down a win or something like that. But I just feel like you've got to let this whole preseason play out. I made the statement earlier, Bone. I feel like we are entering an 8-day period that will be the most critical time of training camp for the Panthers and for the starters. They will have a joint practice tomorrow. What did Canales say? Their good starter's going to get a heavy dosage tomorrow. Then their starter's going to play some of the preseason game Friday. And then Wednesday in Charlotte next week, they're going to have the joint practice with the Texans. I believe these next 8 days are going to be the most important. Let's see how they do in the joint practices. Let's see how they play. Let's not just downgrade them, Bone, because two backup guards stunk it up and ruined the day for us.
10: Yeah, if they get mud stomped in the next couple of sessions here, then we may have a problem. But if they, you know, they hold their own, they come out and play well, then we'll find out that Buffalo didn't mean a whole lot. So if they come out and execute well and they hold their own based off reports, and we know, Mac, the Jaguars reporters and Texans reporters will say they look great, and some of our guys will say, but if the consensus is that they held their own in these two joint sessions, then I'll feel a lot better about stuff.
20: And by the way, what you just said is why we are going to... Yeah, these are two really good teams, by the way, to play. Houston and that ridiculous defense.
10: Did Jacksonville
20: and then Jacksonville won 13 games last year.
10: Jacksonville kind of under the radar won 13
20: games. They won 13 games, so this is really a good test. And the Bills, the whole preseason is a really good test. One texter says they were playing the Bills, a great team. Remember what happened last season versus the Bills? It would be different if they played like that versus the Cardinals. Brian says, last year Houston stuffed the first team offense and routed us in the preseason. We went on to win the division. Pardon me if I ain't freaking out. This texter says, there is no way I can keep my win total at 10, y'all. The offense starts slow every year and looked like dog water on Saturday. Fitty, where are you at on this, Fit Dog? You have also downgraded yourself. Did you downgrade when the injuries started hitting?
2: Well, I downgraded, then I upgraded because of that Fan Fest practice.
10: No,
2: so I'm still at 11-6.
10: He was at 11-6. Then he
20: went to 10.
10: Then he went to 10, and you wrote Scaredy Cat. Then he went to 11-6 and got his balls back.
20: That's right. Okay, I'm sorry. It's all right there on the board over there. So where are you at now, Fitty? If a Fan Fest performance can tick you up a win, I'm worried about what the preseason game might have. Do you feel like you are expecting less now or not really?
2: I think it depends, Mac, on, like, is that the version of the team we're going to see more often than not this year? And by that, I mean, are we going to play a significant amount of time without Damian Lewis, without Robert Hunt? Are they going to maybe try to find an answer alongside Devin Lloyd at the linebacker spot? Like, those are the two glaring concerns that if that team shows up more often than not and we have injuries up front, then, yeah, I would more than likely downgrade my win total. My bigger concern was what I saw from Chehalis and Trevin Wallace. When we were at practice the other day, I overheard Darren Gant talking to Joe Person, and he said that he thought all along that Claude and Chehalis was going to factor in to that starting linebacker debate.
3: Are you reporting conversations right now?
20: Are you spying, by the way? Are you eavesdropping?
2: I'm just happy Darren Gant, when he talks with the he projects very loud.
3: These are the opinions of one Fitty Marlowe and Fitty Marlowe alone.
20: Fitty, were you hiding behind a blocking sled?
2: No, I wasn't like Bone during the fight of 2015. I wasn't looking for somewhere else to be. I was right there in the midst of the people.
3: Don't talk about the years when you were in middle school, all right? Keep talking.
2: Regardless, like when I heard him say that, like my eyebrow raised, and like to me that's not a good thing. Like, I don't think Claude and Chehalis is a starting linebacker in this league. I don't think Trevin Wallace has proven to be a starting linebacker in the league. And I know that he's going to look to find the answer on the roster. Mac, that answer ain't here. So it's almost my hope.
20: But we want
2: that
20: to
2: we
20: do-
2: go to Jacksonville.
20: But we
2: get
20: to-
2: our ass kicked and we get exposed, and it forces Dan to go make another move.
20: I definitely get your concerns. I didn't think Wallace played bad the other day. By the way, made a nice play in coverage on third down to tackle the receiver short of the first down marker and get off the field. I didn't think he necessarily played great. Chehalis in coverage definitely struggled, and that's been the MO. And Wallace has been better in coverage, but struggling to run. So Bone said it yesterday. If you could create one player, maybe you'd have something. But Fitty, last year, Roseboom and one of those guys started most of the games at linebacker, and we won the division. So pardon me if I think, even if we have to start Wallace or Chehalis next to Devin Lloyd, with Jalen Phillips up front now, pardon me, Bone, if I think we're still division champs.
3: Yeah,
20: like, that's not enough to make me feel like, oh, we're going to lose our crown.
3: If Devin Lloyd didn't exist, it would be a different story, but
20: yes,
3: he does exist.
20: That's the big key, man.
3: By the way, Mac.
20: But yeah, Fitty, I wouldn't mind if they sniffed around elsewhere. I'm sorry. Go ahead, Bone.
3: I'm sorry. I cut you off. Hurricane Insurance on the text line says the greatest overreaction in FNZ history is after one regular season NBA game, MFG. The late Mark from Gastonia called and downgraded from 60 wins to 20 wins.
20: That is true, man. It would be one extreme or the other, and it would change nightly.
3: He never understood it. You could go different win totals. He either had him at 20 or 60.
20: Yeah. How about try 40? How about 30? Yeah, you try something around the middle.
3: That don't make no sense. Why would you have 40 wins?
20: This dude said, are we really sitting here taking our fan cues from a dude that watched a fan fest practice and decided this team is better than I thought? Fitty, you're being called out, bro. Fitty's ignoring the noise.
2: I mean, it was more of a joke.
20: Oh, shoot, Bo. Does that mean we got to knock you back down?
2: No, I'm still at 11 wins.
20: Oh, okay.
3: But I was just, still.
2: You know, part of this job is performative. You know?
3: Mac, I'm not afraid of how many conversations this guy hears around town right now.
20: No, y'all, this texter says, y'all, keep your head on a swivel in the city of Charlotte. Fitty might be listening to your personal conversation. That was pretty funny. I like that
2: to
20: one.
2: To be fair, Mac, they were standing like right beside us. It wasn't like I had like my head tilted one certain way.
3: Both those guys listen at 9 o'clock hour. They're not standing near you ever again.
20: Fellas, I'm sorry that happened. I did not know we had a spy, a secret agent amongst us.
3: By the way, Mac, Weatherman Mark sent a text yesterday at 3:53 p.m. Averro needs to be fired. This morning at 9:16 in the morning, Weatherman Mark is sticking by his 13 wins. This is why.
20: That dude's all over the place.
3: Do you see why I get confused? He is firing people yesterday. Now we got 13 wins. Where's the truth here, man? Where's the truth? If you're firing the DC, are they going to get, bless you, are they going to get 13 wins? You are a very quiet sneezer.
20: Just call me sneezy. Well, I'm trying not to sneeze.
3: I'm a big old.
20: I try to not sneeze. Is that weird?
3: Yeah, I let
20: because I don't want the snot to fly everywhere.
3: Oh, I let it fly, baby.
20: You do? I've been told. I don't know. Is this true? Somebody.
3: My nickname used to be Snot.
20: Somebody told me it's not healthy to try to hold your sneezes in.
3: It's not. No.
20: But I don't want the snot going everywhere. I've had too many of those explosions.
3: Can it go like backwards and make you explode, or is that it?
20: I had not heard that one. We got texters out there responding.
3: I don't like the way you sneeze. I got a problem with that. It's very dainty. Oh.
20: I'm just trying to. I think I need to let it out or it won't stop.
4: Yeah, what's going on here, man? Well, sneeze for real.
20: There it is. I'm sorry. See, I also didn't want to do it on the air. That's not polite.
4: Fitty wasn't
20: paying. I'm sorry, y'all.
4: Fitty wasn't paying attention. Did you sneeze in that microphone?
20: I'm sorry. No, I went the other way. I went right into my computer.
4: Yeah.
20: All right. Everything's good over here, y'all. Oh, my goodness. Texters, 11 wins still. Shaq Thompson needs to be the addition. Willie P is calling out Fitty. There's the Fitterossi again.
4: The Fitterossi again.
20: Yeah, you have been known to break a story about Willie P's personal life.
4: I've always wondered how Fitty gets all this intel on various things. Now I'm wondering, is he just sneaking around here a little bit?
20: Yeah. He is a kind of a office insider.
4: He is.
20: Do you think, is he hiding?
4: Is he being told stuff, or is this all
20: he's listening.
4: The deceptive stuff?
20: You see Fitty hiding behind a plant here, listening to a conversation?
21: I'm not someone to fit behind a plant, though. Let's be honest here. I'm a fat ass.
20: You're right. It has to be more of a full-blown bush, you know? I mean, a tree. What are y'all doing? My gosh, y'all.
4: It's
20: what are y'all doing over there?
4: You're the one laughing.
21: No one laughed about Bush. We were all being mature.
20: Oh, my God.
4: You said it, sir, laughing.
20: 100% laughing over there.
4: I didn't say anything. You're laughing.
20: Oh, there was a big old grin over there.
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3: Let's actually bring you up with the times here, people, with the NFC South. Some breaking news, another injury in the division, and we didn't even talk about what happened on Friday when we signed off at 3 o'clock. So let's move in chronological order here. Friday, 3 o'clock, we finally got the amount of games that James Pierce would be suspended. He's going to be out for almost half the season. 8 games, the NFL decides to suspend James Pierce Jr. He was suspended, of course, due to violating the league's personal conduct policy when he was arrested on domestic violence charges in February. Now, a lot has happened since then, but James Pierce suspended for 8 games. James Pierce, Jaylen Walker, both of the first round rookie edge rushers, are going to be missing either all of the season or half the season, and they didn't have a first round pick to help even boost some of whatever you would have replacing that skill set that's gone. So, tough situation for Atlanta, especially defensively. We move on to New Orleans, where it was announced yesterday that Jordan Tyson, their first-round wide receiver, could miss 2 months because of a hamstring injury. Don't know how long he's going to be out, but could miss 2 months mean he's going to miss probably the first month of the regular season. The guy that was supposed to bring some of that attention from Chris Olave over to the opposite side of the field. Great talent. The issue was with Jordan Tyson, soft tissue injuries. Big issue, was banged up even before training camp.

0: plus percent of his available games in his college career. He had a broken collarbone. He had hamstring strain. So this is something that's following him to the NFL too. So this is another one of those where you knew before you bought the merchandise what was going on with it. You knew the Carfax on him. You know what I'm saying? So this shouldn't be a surprise to you at all. So for the Saints, same advantage the Panthers have with their injuries to where this is training camp. So you get a chance to kind of get people up to speed on their new roles that they're going to play instead of you having a game in 3 or 4 days. If this were, during the regular season, and the Saints would be getting ready to suit it up on a Sunday potentially. So for the Panthers, hey, you can't help it. It is what it is, and you can take advantage of those teams that have some key pieces missing, because for Atlanta, those are very vital parts of their defense when you talk Jalen Walker and James Pierce that will be missing. And then for the Saints, this is a sizable piece of your offensive firepower that you have now removed.
1: Absolutely. I think Chris Olave is good enough to be able to shoulder all the responsibility for the most part. And you do have at least a quarterback that you feel good about, an offensive line that you feel okay about. They're really boom or bust, that protection down there in the bayou. I do think what you're talking about here is an NFC South that all now might be somewhat on even playing ground, where it looked like Carolina was going to have to dig themselves out of the hole with all the injuries. At first, even if they started training camp early because of the Hall of Fame game, to get the Taylor Moten, Nick Scorton, Chris Brazel news all hitting you bang, bang, bang, really within a week and a half worth of time, something like that, that was really tough. And I understood that people were discussing it's a week earlier, all these other teams are going to suffer injuries as well. I still thought, yeah, but to this many key pieces, to the best offensive lineman we have, to a really promising edge rusher and a promising field stretcher, while we're trying to make sure that we can increase our explosive play rate, all those guys gone either for the season or a significant chunk of the season, I thought it would change the calculus. I didn't think other teams would experience that kind of injury and that kind of injury luck all throughout the division. But Atlanta, they certainly have. The Saints are probably the healthiest of everyone, and it hasn't been all great over there. Brissett's out for the season. Tyson's out for a significant chunk of time. Tampa Bay's just dealing with a bunch of stuff, right? Like, I don't expect Vea to suit up for them. He seems to be really about this, about how he wants out. Who knows? But it looks like he's going to be out of Tampa Bay. I don't know if the Baker Mayfield stuff is that much of an issue with the contract negotiation. Haven't even talked much about this either, Wes. Emeka Ebuka left the practice field last week, had a toe injury. Reports came out that he was probably going to be okay, that he was going to come back at some point soon. Now, we're just kind of being, left out in this vague obscurity of these.
0: On that day to day?
1: Yeah, I can't even talk. But the comments, right? Like, Todd Bowles says, we don't know yet when he's going to be back. And it looks like he might have turf toe. Turf toe is a nagging injury where you just have zero clue when these guys are going to come back from that. So Tampa Bay doesn't have Mike Evans, might not have Emeka Ebuka to start their season. Chris Godwin, who is often injured, is going to be the guy, with McMillan also dealing with some injuries. Carolina, is there a space where they actually come out as one of the healthier teams in the NFC South, or at least one of the teams that's dealing with the least amount of BS?
0: Yeah, it looks like it for the Carolina Panthers, and hopefully that continues. I mean, you don't know at this point when Taylor Moten will return, so that's a huge wild card. Icky the same way. So if you want to look at two tackles, then you lose a Nick Scorton, your young edge rusher. So, I think that a lot of these teams have suffered, unfortunate circumstances. But I think Carolina, they've taken some tough ones too, especially in the trenches. So it's kind of hard to gauge, but the Panthers with the injuries that they've had in the trenches. But when you talk Tampa Bay and Emeka Ebuka, who knows when he's coming back, and Vita Vea, I mean, each team has kind of suffered some sizable losses. I guess if you do want to look at it, you would maybe say that the Saints have probably been, you said, the least, they've suffered the least amount of damage, even though they got some big injuries, in their wheelhouse as well.
1: That's right. I agree with that. And again, I understand that the Panthers are also dealing with the guard injuries right now, Rob Hunt and Damian Lewis. I think that's more so of a precaution.

0: option right now than it is we can't play him. Mm-hmm. DeLome even said on the broadcast that he thinks both of those guys would have suited up had this been week one mm-hmm. of the regular season, and they're just being extra careful. I don't love it, to be fair, but also I don't think we need to panic over those injuries right now. Would love if they got on the field sooner rather than later. Here we are talking about the Bucks. I mentioned Chris Godwin and Mike Evans. That leads me to the next point. And I'm reminded of just how impressive that wide receiver duo was in Tampa for so long because of a soundbite I heard on Yahoo Fantasy Football. So Yahoo Fantasy Football has Hayden Winks and Josh Norris a part of the team now. Congratulations to them. They were let go by Underdog because of decisions that don't make a whole lot of sense to me, but they were immediately picked up by Yahoo. Those guys are my favorite fantasy football experts. Shout out to Josh Norris. Crib was an intern here at WFNZ for a while.
1: Okay.
0: And Hayden Winks. I think those guys are phenomenal.
1: Shout out to them.
0: I also love Matt Harmon, who might be the only person on the planet that loves wide receivers more than me. Comes up with the reception perception profile for Yahoo. Anyways, those guys were talking about the Carolina wide receivers. Matt Harmon is in love with Jalen Coker, and they all really love T-Mac. Here's a soundbite with Hayden Winks and Matt Harmon talking about T-Mac's usage, who Jalen Coker reminds Harmon of, and maybe how we could possibly resurrect that Tampa duo here in Carolina.
2: The biggest takeaway here is definitely the Teteroa McMillan stuff. Xavier Legette, you are our new sacrificial X. Thank you for your services. We got T-Mac in the slot, and that's going to be really big. I think there's a chance he can have a Drake London type of season, and I think that if you can get him in round four, that's awesome. I have moved T-Mac up to 29th overall. I know he's a really good football player, and this is exactly how you want the usage to look like.
3: Yeah, I wrote in Jalen Coker's reception perception profile about how he was so similar to Chris Godwin from the player comparison tool standpoint. And if you just look at some of Mike Evans' seasons when him and Chris Godwin really popping off, he's like a 27 to 33% slot player, which that's all we're looking for with McMillan. I think we lose the plot sometimes with this stuff where it's like, is he going to become, you know, Amon-Ra St. Brown? No. Like the two totally different things. But if he just gets, if he almost doubles, because he was like 15% slot last year, up to 30%, that would be massive for Teteroa McMillan. So he's in that range of the fourth round receivers where just there's going to be some massive, massive hits from there. And I realize there's the Bryce Young variable hanging over Teteroa McMillan, but a good variable from the preseason usage standpoint, what they've been talking about all offseason.
0: All right, so a little bit of a not so stray thrown Bryce Young's way at the end of that, but they do love the wide receivers here, that duo. Before I get into some of the stats regarding both of these guys and T-Mac and Coker, what say you, Wes, on some of those comparisons for other NFC South receivers? Drake London, T-Mac can have a London type of season, and then he goes into the Mike Evans, Chris Godwin comparison for both of these guys. Could T-Mac and Coker be the next Mike Evans and Chris Godwin?
1: Yeah, I mean, when you look at the makeup of how each of them play, I even look at it from that perspective, too, because we have T-Mac that has the same size dimensions of Mike Evans, and then you look at Coker, and he does remind you a little bit of Chris Godwin in the way that he plays and his stature, too. So I think that, yeah, these are apt comparisons. And when you go look at Drake London, 24, he has 100 catch, 1,271 yard season with 9 scores. Yeah, T-Mac is certainly capable of doing that, especially with them putting him in the slot. And if they really feature him to where he gets the requisite targets to be able to do that, I think the comparisons with those two are also very on point. So I could see T-Mac having that type of season. I said the other day, for me, you know, when we talk bare minimums, I'd said 1,200. To me, I think if you talk about a guy taking a step up from what he was last year, he got 1,000 yards as a rookie. Seemingly, he'll have more help to where the coverage is still going to be dictated by him, but you can't necessarily just put all your eggs in that basket. I could see those numbers being plausible for him.
0: They gave Jalen Coker what I think is an excellent contract, and I think they're going to win big time on that contract. Jalen Coker, T-Mac, those guys being your top two wide receivers, I'm rocking and rolling with those guys. With them being as young as they are, with them being as skilled, I think there is some complementary aspects to both of them, and they're a little different in different ways, and they overlap in good ways, in ways that are beneficial to the team. You start to look back at all the offenses Dave Canales has been a part of and had any authority over. You start to notice a trend with the top two wide receivers on those teams, and the top two wide receivers oftentimes account for 2,000 yards receiving. it's not every single year a perfect split down the middle of one guy having 1,000 and another guy having 1,000, but it's pretty damn close. Mm-hmm. So if you go back, I think Dave Canales has his guys now. I think Brad Idzik has his guys now. So if you go back to this last season, T-Mac had 1,000 yards. Coker was injured, maybe a little out of shape. Took him a while getting to a rhythm, but Coker finally got on a really nice pace. If you go back to 2023, when Canales was calling the plays for Tampa Bay, Mike Evans had 1,250 yards. Chris Godwin had 1,000 yards. You're also looking at Mike Evans coming out of the slot 30% of the time. Chris Godwin, more so, 40% of the time. It seems a lot like the usage we're going to see mm-hmm. between T-Mac and Coker. Okay, so now we can't go to another offense that Canales was in charge of where he was calling the plays. But what we can do is we can go to Seattle when he was the passing game coordinator for a couple of years in 2021 and 2020, going in reverse chronological order. You go to 2021, Wes, DK Metcalf had 967 receiving yards. Tyler Lockett had 1,100. Another 2,000-yard season between both of your top wideouts. In 2020, you go back to that. You're talking about DK Metcalf having 1,300 receiving yards and Tyler Lockett going for 1,050.
1: Mm.
0: I think with the way that you use your second receiver a lot of times in the slot, but he's a versatile guy, T-Mac, or your number one receiver, can line up in the slot, even if majority of the snaps are going to be with him close to the boundary. You have the versatility. You have the skill. I think you're going to see the production. If we wanted to continue to stretch this comparison out, a lot of these offenses as well have your third guy that gives you 350 to 450 yards worth of offense. Oftentimes it's David Moore. Mm-hmm. In two of these four seasons I'm talking about, it was David Moore as that guy. I don't know if he's that guy anymore despite having the same name, but maybe XL is that guy. I think they drafted Chris Brazel to be a supercharged version of whoever that field stretcher was for that guy. Whoo, buddy, calm me down. I'm really feeling this, man. Like, I really think if you believe in Coker, the evidence is already here right away with T-Mac being a guy having 1,000 yards and winning Offensive Rookie of the Year. If you believe in Coker like that, then maybe Canales is just going to give us a fifth season of 2,000-yard receivers, two 1,000-yard receivers, and two receivers making up 2,000 yards. Maybe this is just the next iteration of all that.
1: Yeah, it could be. And when you look at the talent of both of these players, I mean, yeah, as much as you love T-Mac and what he did as a rookie, man, a lot of people have the same type of love for a Jalen Coker. So there's no reason why with this offense, too, with them expected to take an aggressive arc, with them having the requisite weapons now at their disposal. Yeah, this is certainly something that could be in the realm of what these two can do, because the talent, I would not, I mean, you know, I'm going to always keep it 100. If I didn't think that they were capable of that, I'd be like, I don't know. But both of these guys, in my opinion, 2,000 between the two of them, I wouldn't bat an eye to say it's more than possible.
0: I don't think they thought it was possible when XL was supposed to be the first iteration of this guy, mm-hmm. right? XL, if we wanted to give you these wide receivers comparisons, XL fits more the DK Metcalf type.
1: Yeah.
0: Not as much agility, straight line speed, a lot of crossers, throwing downfield. That's XL right now, as far as what I see. Mm-hmm. And that's exactly how DK Metcalf won in Seattle and how he continues to win when he does. T-Mac, more of a refined route runner. It was the biggest underestimated part of Mike Evans' game, is that the dude got open. You can man him up all you want to. He was going to separate himself from even the best cover corners, despite being this big, gangly type of guy. You don't necessarily think of him sticking his foot in the ground and creating all the separation on a comeback, but he did. And T-Mac can do that as well with that smoothness. And Mike Evans probably is a little better at that, to be honest with you, than T-Mac. But T-Mac has a little bit more smoothness to his game. All that to say, I don't think you have to provide some straw man argument to see a lot of very real similarities between the wide receivers that were successful in Canales' past and what we have here in Carolina.
1: Yeah, and I know for Panther fans, they're certainly hoping that they could get that type of production, because I think if you have 2,000 yards between your two starting receivers, I think that means you have a very successful offense.
4: Sit tight and stay locked. 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
16: Quarterback and captain at USC and Pitt, Max Brown, is with us on the WFNZ hotline. Max, I appreciate you, brother. Congrats on the promotion. I'm excited to see what you got in store for us this year. How are you?
17: I appreciate it. I'm doing well. Thanks for having me on. Yeah, I just got off the phone with Wes Durham about two minutes ago, prepping for the week zero matchup. So, yeah, great to be on with you.
16: Yeah, he hinted to us, what was that, Smoke, late last week that y'all got Virginia, NC State, I guess, in the opener, and really looking forward to that. I want to start, though, if we can, with just Carolina today, because we started the show at 3 o'clock with the news that Billy Edwards Jr. has been named the starting quarterback at North Carolina. There aren't high expectations out there in Chapel Hill, Max, not even among the fan base, but we now know who their starting quarterback will be. We got the Lombardi situation. Steve Belichick's been away from the team. I don't think the opinion broadly is that they have a great deal of talent. What do you think about the announcement of Billy Edwards Jr. starting for this team, and like, what's your outlook for Belichick in year two?
17: Yeah, to me, it's not a surprise. To me, from an outside looking in, you know, you don't go and get a guy like Billy Edwards who – obviously coming off an injury, but had a successful 2024 campaign. You don't go get a guy like that unless, in my opinion, you think that he can be your starter. So I thought he was going to be the guy. Funny enough, I actually was at Wake Forest all day yesterday chatting with Gio Lopez in person, which, obviously the former Tar Heel signal caller. And to me, where I feel like Gio didn't have success and the Carolina offense didn't have success last year is they didn't really have an identity. They were kind of trying to do a bunch of different things. Were they pro style with Freddie Kitchens as their offensive coordinator and his NFL roots? Well, Kitchens also coached Baker Mayfield, so were they trying to do some spread stuff? That, to me, is the biggest question for Carolina offensively, is they have to hone in on their identity. They have to find more playmakers around Billy Edwards, because I don't think they were very explosive a year ago. But it's no secret, North Carolina's got a lot of work to do. I think they lost the momentum they had in year one, and obviously there was plenty of it. And it's going to be on Belichick and staff to re-spark that and surprise some people in the ACC.
16: Yeah, well, let's then get back to the game that we were just talking about, NC State, Virginia in the opener. We were discussing the AP Top 25 poll earlier. Virginia got exactly one vote, I believe, and NC State got zero, which was a real surprise to me. I didn't expect the nation to have big expectations for the Pack, but they got a really good quarterback situation. Dave Dorn knows what he's doing. Like, in your preparation for that game, I would love your thoughts on both teams, but especially NC State going into 2026.
17: Yeah, both teams to me are in a very comparable tier in the ACC heading into 2026, where, most folks are going to have Miami clear number one, and then number two, most people have Louisville or SMU, and then some people have Clemson in there as kind of that, maybe they're the second team, but they're probably fourth. And then when you get into who's fifth, sixth, and, that next tier after that, NC State and Virginia are right there, and they're wasting no time in week zero, where this game could have implications for when we talk about an ACC title down the road. But both the quarterbacks are fascinating to me. CJ Bailey going into year three as NC State signal caller. I mean, the ceiling is a first-round NFL draft pick. I don't think that's an exaggeration. If he can get more consistent, he's tall, he's athletic, he's got the experience. They love him at NC State. There's no reason if he plays at an elite level that he can't be in that top-end conversation. And then for Virginia, Chandler Morris was real good for them last year, their starting quarterback. And he was, well-regarded in the ACC, but I think nationally probably didn't get the recognition for how good of a passer he truly was. I do think Virginia's passing game will take a step back under Bo Prabula now that they're moving on from Chandler Morris. But where it could take a step forward is Bo Prabula's legs, which he was at Missouri last year, banged up towards the end of the year. I shouldn't even say banged up. A big-time injury towards the end of the year. Is he healthy? What does that offense look like? So I go right away to both those quarterbacks. But Virginia brings back a ton of experience, one of the most experienced returning rosters in all of college football. And Tony Elliott, good on that program for retaining him. Retaining him this time last year. He was very much on the hot seat a year ago, but backed it up with an 11-win season. And he's trying to prove that it wasn't just a flash in the pan season.
16: Real quick on State, what do you think of the weapons around C.J. Bailey? Because that seems to be the big concern that people have, is that, hey, Bailey's great, NFL prospect, big strapping kid, great arm, can move, all that stuff. But the big question we always get is, does he have the skill position players around him for this offense to succeed? How do you feel about that?
17: That's funny. That's literally going to be – so get ready on the first drive of NC State's offense. That'll be what I'm talking about, because that's the big storyline and the big question. It's a great question by you. We just got off a production meeting talking about that. I think there's teams, when you look at college football, that either got net hurt or net helped by the transfer portal. And NC State, from a portal perspective, they lost a lot of firepower. So early on, you lose who I think was the best tight end in the ACC last year, and Justin Jolie to the NFL, not the transfer portal, but still you lose him. You got to replace him. You lose both your starting receivers, one of which might be receiver one at USC, my alma mater, out in the West. And then Hollywood Smothers was, the best running back in the portal last year. And then, oh, by the way, you lose Jacarius Peak, who was one of the best left tackles in the portal. So a ton to replace. That, to me, is the big question. You love who you have at quarterback. I think they love Duke Scott, who's their running back coming in after Hollywood Smothers, but receiver-wise, who is C.J. Bailey throwing to? That, to me, is what NC State's got to figure out early.
16: We got Max Brown, ESPN ACC Network college football analyst, with us here on the FNZ Hotline. I got a lot of respect for Manny Diaz at Duke. I think he did a great job last year. He's done a good job since he got there overall. We get a chance to talk to him fairly frequently, and you can tell there's a culture there. He's a tone setter. Like the guys in the building clearly know what to expect, I think, from Manny Diaz. But we all know the big elephant in the room there is that he lost Darian Mensa at the 11 o'clock hour and had to quickly try to replace the quarterback spot, lands on Walker Egett. Like, I think that we're going to see a team, Max, that, you know, is well-coached and pretty disciplined, but I just don't know if they have what they need at quarterback. What's your read on Duke?
17: I'm right with you. And candidly, I haven't seen a lot of Walker Egett coming from the West Coast, you know, lower level now up at the Power 4 level. So intrigued to see what he looks like. You said it. I mean, it's one thing to lose Darian Mensa, but it's another thing to lose him when you weren't expecting to lose him, which it's a big difference. You know, there's a lot of coaches that we talk to where, hey, you know, midway through the season that, like, hey, you're not going to have the salary cap to or the budget to retain some of these guys. And so you mentally kind of know the deal in 2026 college football. That was not the case for Duke. They were banking on him coming back. You also lose Cooper Barkate, their receiver, out wide. And you just look at the rest of the ACC. You know, there's a lot of teams that either have experience and reasons to be excited, or they're looking back and, hey, we got a bunch in the portal and we're looking to make a move like Duke did last year. So Duke's not going to sneak up on anyone, that's for sure. And I think if they are contending in November for a conference championship, that would be a huge win, given all the headwinds that Manny Diaz has had to face this offseason.
16: All right, well, since I mentioned Darian Mensa, and you talked about Cooper Barkate right there a second ago, what do we think about Miami's good, right? I feel like they upgraded at quarterback. Malachi Toney's special. Mark Fletcher's a machine. Like, they got dudes. And you got to replace Keem Mezidore and Reuben Bain, but we know they've been recruiting maniacally down there. The funny part of the conversation for me lately, Max, is you got the people that just, it's a foregone conclusion. Miami's one of the top five or seven teams in the country. But then you have this other group saying, well, wait a minute, we're crowning them too soon. Mensa might not be that good. We think Miami might be a little bit overrated. Where do you fall?
17: If anything, I think they're maybe underrated from a numerical AP top 25 ranking. I mean, you talk about Miami at 7 right now. The fact that they're, and I don't necessarily disagree with that. It feels like the top 7 teams in the country are pretty consensus, with Indiana, Texas, Notre Dame, Georgia, Oregon, and Ohio State ahead of them. But Miami, for number 7 team in the country, like, they are uber talented, and they are the clear-cut favorite in the ACC. So in terms of, like, of all those teams, are you most confident that has a path towards getting into the playoff and potentially a bye and potentially a favorable seed? Like, it's hard to feel like anyone's got a better, you know, runway ahead than Miami. I know they have to replace a ton on the offensive line, but I expect huge things, and I think there's a lot of, you know, ceiling left for Malachi Toney to develop into. And the big thing with Darian Mensa, and it's similar to what I said a couple of years with Cam Ward, is those guys are now on their third stop, and they showed that they could have high-level success at their second stop, which to me means it's not just the offensive coordinator. It's not just, hey, the right fit and the right season and things come together. It shows me that, no, these guys are dudes, and they'll do it regardless of the surrounding cast around them. And then, oh, by the way, Miami is going to be the best supporting cast that Darian Mensa has had. So the fact that he's had success at both Tulane and Duke and now going to Miami where he's got, you know, the most production around him, I think the floor for Miami is extremely high. But I know they're not interested in talking about floor. They're talking about ceiling. And I expect them to be, you know, right in the thick of it again in December.
16: Max Brown, ESPN ACC Network college football analyst with us here on the FNZ Hotline. Max, a couple quick things. We'll get you out of here. I am a proud Virginia Tech alum. I am very excited about James Franklin. I want to see Lane Stadium back to form, both in terms of atmosphere and the football itself. And so I think over the next couple of years, between the Franklin momentum, the financial support, like I think he is going to raise the floor at the very least back to where things should be. But again, there are a lot of people out there saying, watch out for James Franklin and the Hokies and Ethan Grunkemeyer year one. I'm kind of tempering my expectations, but I do see a path for them to win 8 or 9 games. What's your read on the Hokies?
17: I definitely see a path. I think, you know, just like everyone's saying, I think it was a natural fit for Franklin to go to Virginia Tech. I think it's a fan base that is as locked in as any of the fan bases in the ACC, and they're craving a winner. It's been about a decade, if not longer, and since they've been, you know, back at the tier one of the ACC. to me, I'm still tempering my expectations, though. I think when you don't have a proven commodity at quarterback, I can't put you in those top two tiers yet of the conference. I thought Kronkmeyer did some good things last year. I also thought there were signs of concern. I thought the, you know, early on his start versus Iowa, you could tell it was a very tentative play calling game plan they brought to the park with him, because I think they were worried about his ability to process and get through his reads. But on the other side, I think it's telling that when Franklin got the job, he said, hey, that's my guy. I want to go get my backup quarterback from last year and make him the dude at my first stop. So I think that's meaningful, but I'm still wait and see mode. But you talk about with North Carolina being down, Florida State being down, and Clemson being relatively down, this is the window for Virginia Tech to strike, because I would not expect all three of those programs to be down for that much longer.
16: How down is Clemson right now? And with that in mind, you know, LSU, week one, September 5th, primetime, Baton Rouge. You know, it feels like a massive game that could be a hell of a matchup, but, you know, we don't know what Clemson is. They went from a four-loss team to a six-loss team last year. I think they brought in some talent, but when I talk to people, Max, most folks I discuss this game with, they don't seem to think that Clemson has the horses to run with LSU on the road. How do you feel about that one?
17: Yeah, it's fascinating to me because, you know, people, I feel like, you know, casually people are like, oh, Dabo, you know, dove back in more to the transfer portal. Sure, he did more than, you know, the previous couple of years from a Clemson perspective, but still relative to every other program in the country, he's barely touching the portal. So part of me almost like respects him that he's sticking to his guns and says, hey, if this is going down, you know, we're sticking to a philosophy. Obviously, it's easy to be critical in the other direction, but something about this just feels like last year was a bit of a fluke. Last year was, you know, riding too high with the expectations and was just off. Are they going to be, hey, Clemson contending for a national title? They have a long ways to go to get to that point. But are they going to be Clemson that's, you know, fighting for a bowl game in November? I just have a hard time believing that. And again, similar to the Virginia Tech conversation, they did not go in the portal, or I guess Virginia Tech technically went in the portal, but they went and got a familiar face. Clemson did not go in the portal to get a quarterback, which again to me is telling, and I think they have confidence in who he could be. And, you know, if you can have success at the quarterback position, that's one way to, you know, sneak up on some people. And if you're playing LSU early, LSU's got to break in a ton of new faces. They have a ton of hype, ton of expectations. Maybe that's the opportunity to sneak up on them early before they find their stride in November.
16: Max, last thing. We've talked Carolina, we talked State, we talked Duke. I don't want to leave the Wake Forest fans out here because I have a lot of respect for Jake Dickert. I'm sure you do too. I think he's a great coach. He's brought in Gio Lopez's former South Alabama OC to Winston-Salem. Obviously, Gio is there as well. I looked at their schedule and I watched them last year and I thought, I think they've got a chance to be pretty good, but their preseason win total, I think right now sits at 5.5. What do you think of Jake Dickert in year two?
17: Yeah, I think going back to year one, he took advantage of, what a year one. I mean, the win total that year, I think was like 3 wins or 3.5, and to go get 9 is incredible. I will say, you look at the schedule though, getting 7 wins this year to me equates to them getting 9 last year. That's how much more difficult their schedule is this year, and to be honest, how, you know, relatively easy their schedule was a year ago. But they took advantage. I do think their offense will be better. I think Gio Lopez is more capable from a passing game standpoint, but who are the playmakers around him? Wake Forest returns a lot of defensive production, which I feel like is a huge talking point in 2026 college football, where do you have experience? Do you have older guys? Do you have guys that have played a ton of snaps? That's certainly what Wake has on the defensive side of the ball, but their schedule, again, is much more difficult. But don't count them out. I think they're going to be a tough out for any ACC team. But in terms of...
15: 4 out of 5 coaches and general managers prefer to start their day with a little Mac and Bone.
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19: Yeah.
18: 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And it obviously showed. A Chandler Zavala, as far from a fan favorite as it is, Saturday's only going to hurt his status with the fan base. Yep. He had a miserable outing. Brady Christensen wasn't innocent either. That sack, it looked like he and Zavala both had issues. Multiple times they had issues with kind of passing off stunts. So if we end up, Bone, having to play both of those guards, if you have injuries to both guards, man, we are in trouble.
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20: Winning that 9-game mark again this year. I know we said this last year, but I think they got their work cut out for them from that perspective.
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27: Scrimmage, that was really the story of it, really on both sides, and the Bills were able to run the ball, we weren't, and so, you know, that really starts up in the trenches, and the guys understand that, and they'll take the challenge the right way, but we got to shore that up because it opens everything else up.
28: It's the Adam Gold Show. I am Adam Gold, Victoria producing the program. Britton Renner is going to join us in about 20 minutes to talk Tar Heel football. His view from the sideline that's coming up. I've said this before about Tony Haynes, who I guess retired from NC State about a year ago. And this is no disrespect to any other broadcast entity or play-by-play announcer. If you're good, and Tony Haynes absolutely was, your vantage point from the field as an analyst, yeah, you might not be able to see everything they can see from above, but boy, does it give you a great perspective. Bryn Renner, who I thought did a very good job last year as a color analyst on the Tar Heel Football Network. His position on the field, he's not a sideline reporter. He's going to be an analyst from the field. That should be awesome. We'll talk to him about the Tar Heels going into the season coming up in about 20 minutes. A lot of things I want to get to here, stuff we didn't, because I went on and on about the Canes in the beginning. Plus, we got some holdover one-timer questions. All of that starts now. It's our second look at news of the day. So why don't we start, Victoria, with a couple of things you have holding over from our one-timer segment.
0: Okay, sounds good. We've got two questions left. So the first one is about NC State football from LFD737. What's your thoughts on NC State Wolfpack football and what Dave Doran is planning to do this year? Do you think we have a good team this year?
28: Well, here's what we don't know. Because I've said this, because we have talked plenty about it. We don't know how good they're going to be on both lines of scrimmage. And if we were more solid, if there were more returners, if there were more highly thought of players that we knew there were givens on the lines of scrimmage, it would be a lot easier. And yeah, I know there's the receiving core has taken some hits too. But if we just started from the fact that, man, they have one of the top, I don't know, six or seven quarterbacks in the country. Just start from there. And we know that they've got a lot of good players. You got Duke Scott at running back. I think they start from a position of strength. The schedule is easy. I shouldn't say easy is not probably not the right word. The schedule is definitely manageable. We'll use that. Because we don't know, you know, I mean, Duke should be good. Cal should be good, right? They play some good teams even in the back end of the schedule. Theoretically, though, when you look at it, it looks like it's front-loaded. I think State will be good. How good will be determined by how good they are in the offensive and defensive lines. If those two things work out to where they are strengths of the team, well, then the optimism that Dave Doran has expressed, I think, will be realized. And they could absolutely win double digits during the regular season. They could end up in the ACC championship game. That would be awesome. They're still, the only school that hasn't been there? What?
0: Yeah.
28: Duke's been there twice? Like, that's not a joke. Duke has played in two ACC championship games. So is Wake. Come on.
0: Yeah.
28: We got to get there. Mm-hmm. But I think NC State is capable of doing that.
0: Okay. This one. I love this one. This one's from Patrick, which I've learned. He threw this one out because he's a teacher and was just trying to, like, you know, procrastinate from doing actual work, which no shade here because I do that sometimes.
28: Right.
0: Everyone does that. His one-timer is, would you rather fight a horse-sized duck or 100 duck-sized horses? I know my answer right out the gate.
28: Horse-sized or 100 duck-sized horses?
0: Them. For me, them, because how adorable is that?
28: 100. We're fighting. I don't care how adorable it is.
0: I'm going to have a loaf of bread and everything will be fine.
28: No, but they're horses. They're not ducks.
0: I'll have peppermints. That will help.
28: I'd
0: horses like peppermints.
28: I'd rather deal with the 100 duck-sized horses.
0: Okay.
28: Yeah.
0: Yeah. I mean, yeah.
28: Yeah, a horse-sized duck. I got nothing for that.
0: That's kind of terrifying.
28: Yes. Yeah. That's why I said that. I got nothing for
0: exactly
28: one horse-sized duck.
0: Yeah. No. So, well, good luck, Patrick, with your school year. And I heard he's a band director. Yay, band nerds. Love it. So, have a great school year, everyone. School's back. So,
28: it
0: I don't need to know this, but I do live near schools, and so I know that way.
28: Well,
0: I'm forced to know.
28: We're in week two for Jack School.
0: Oh, okay.
28: So, yeah. The last week, they were sent home because the air conditioning stopped.
0: Oh, no.
28: Yeah.
0: Not a good time for the AC to stop working.
28: No, it's, they had a soccer match canceled yesterday because of the heat, and it might happen again today. I have no idea.
0: Yeah.
28: All right, let me get into one other item. And again, Bryn Renner is going to join us in about 15 minutes. We talk a fair amount, because I'm a golf fan, we talk a fair amount about the PGA Tour and LIV, and it is now official. LIV Golf will not have a season-ending team championship in Michigan, which was supposed to be next weekend. And there is reporting from normally pro-LIV entities that say players have still not been paid for the last LIV event, which was, I think, now 2 or 3 weeks ago in New Jersey. And vendors have not been paid. And as a matter of fact, they were just sued by the company that put on their season opening media event. So that's all the way back in like February. Has not been paid, and they're suing LIV for $1.2 million. We understand that there have been money problems when the Public Investment Fund of Saudi Arabia pulled their funding. They agreed to fund the balance of the season, but apparently they're not paying all the bills, which, I mean, that sucks. Because, I mean, companies, forget about the golfers, right? Forget about the golfers who were paid upfront a lot of money. These companies weren't. And companies can go under if they are owed, oh, I don't know, $1.2 million that never shows up. So I feel for them, right? You enter into a business arrangement with the understanding that the other side isn't going to, just decide to not pay. Anyway. Not to make these two matters separate, but let's just handle the golf portion of that. There's also good reporting that says that this event, which is this weekend in Indianapolis, which will be the last LIV event of the season, that the overall purse, which has been $30 million, will be significantly reduced. And the players really were not made aware of this, and maybe are just learning about it through social media and news reports. So all of that is bad news for LIV. And I will tell you right now that there's more reporting that Jon Rahm has already struck a deal with the PGA Tour to return in some capacity next season. I have not seen that from a real credible source, but that is some reporting that I have already seen as well. If that's the case, then LIV 2.0, what they're talking about with the BC Partners, which is a private equity firm, that won't happen. It's not happening without Jon Rahm, even with Bryson DeChambeau on board, and he does appear to be on board. No Jon Rahm, it ain't happening. Sorry, LIV Golf 2.0 will not happen. That tour will cease to be in existence. So put a pin in that right there. Okay. Why did LIV fail? Because ultimately it will fail. Is it because the funding came from the Public Investment Fund of Saudi Arabia? No. I've been talking about this for 5 years. Never once, not a single time, did I bemoan the funding source. Other than they've got more money than you could ever, ever spend. And all of the money that they have lost, anywhere from $6 to $10 billion in these 5 years, they're a rounding error to the Public Investment Fund. I have never, ever, not once blamed it. In fact, I have said that that is the poorest argument to make against LIV. There is bad money, if we want to call that bad money, and I am okay doing that. There's bad money all over society. Right? If you think that you can conduct your life without supporting ill-gotten means, I'm sorry, it is really, really hard. So the source of the funding is not, like, I get, you know, guys like Brandel Chamblee have talked about the murderous regime. That ain't the reason to oppose Liv, in my opinion. The anti-Liv media also has zero impact on the success of Liv Golf. It stands on its own merits or not, and it obviously it isn't. Shotgun starts, you know, great for a Monday charity event. Not great for golf, but whatever. Guaranteed contracts. I mean, you could make an argument that guaranteed contracts has not helped to further the careers of Rahm and others. Is certainly they have. John Rahm has had minimal success in major championships since joining that tour. Loud music, short pants, bad TV deal. None of these are the reasons that Liv Golf failed. I'll tell you in two words why Liv Golf really didn't catch on. Rory McIlroy. If Rory agreed to go to Liv, we're in a totally different place. But Rory didn't. And I know that he is a polarizing figure for whatever reason, mostly because he's outspoken. But he is the needle in golf now. Not Rahm, not Bryson, not anybody. He's the needle. Now, he's not the needle in terms of what Tiger was, because Tiger Woods is the greatest needle that the sport's ever seen. You know, the number two on the Woods on that list would be Arnold Palmer, not even Jack Nicklaus. But when Rory spoke out so vehemently against Liv Golf and stuck it out on the PGA Tour at a time of some doubt, that said enough to the Justin Thomases, Jordan Spieths, Ricky Fowlers of the world, guys who would have some cachet if they left to go to the other tour. It said that the PGA Tour was still a safe place for them to stay. And they tried. They threw a lot of money at Rory. And he refused to go. And not only did he refuse to go, but he was very outspoken about his dislike of it. When they couldn't get Rory, they were doomed. Because that meant the PGA Tour and all of its history would stay. And Liv was never going to get enough players who moved that needle to ultimately topple the PGA Tour. If Rory goes, I think Liv Golf is the number one tour in golf today. Rory didn't. Wasn't going to happen. Was not going to happen. The tournaments at Liv, with all the format and the fun and the music and the whatever, there was no meaning behind them. Not a single one of those events carried any weight. Now, it would have in time, because that's what happens. In time, they do. But without the staying power that the best players and the fan favorites in the sport would have brought had they gone to Liv, it was never going to last long enough. And real quick, just to put a bow on this, I know Bryson DeChambeau's got, I don't know how many millions of followers on YouTube, and he is fun. You know what isn't the same thing? The YouTube audience and the golf audience. It's not the same thing. And Bryson, while a needle mover, no doubt, is not Rory at all. It's not even Jordan Spieth on the PGA Tour. It'd be nice if Spieth played better. But he doesn't. It's not the same Jordan Spieth that we had. I have zero issue with Liv. I still think there is a place in the sport for a November-December tour that handles South Africa and Australia. I don't think it'll be Liv. I think that tour will fold. But I think the PGA Tour, the DP World Tour, can certainly concentrate on some events in the winter, late fall into the winter, in the Southern Hemisphere, where there is a rabid golf following: South Africa, Australia, Asia, you know, South Asia. There's a place. There's a place for it. All right, when we come back, Bryn Renner from North Carolina Sidelines. We'll talk about the Tar Heels, year two under Bill Belichick. Is it going to be better? What is he like? All of that. Bryn Renner next.
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28: He doesn't have many years to choose from.
36: No, and part of that was COVID. Right. 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
36: Yeah.
28: Look, if you invested in Zoom.
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0: Victoria producing the program. View from the sideline. We had Lee Pace on the show a couple of few weeks ago. We talked about his, three decades on the sidelines covering UNC football. Bryn Renner, my friend, Tar Heel legend, will be manning that microphone now. And I cannot be more excited to hear what Bryn will tell us from the sidelines. He joins us on the Adam Gold Show. I'm excited for you. That's a great vantage point. How you doing?
1: Adam, always great to catch up with you. How you been?
0: I've been good. I just got back from the Stanley Cup final parade. I love it. I'm ready to go. We had a short run up to the football season after hockey. You spent, a good chunk of last year in the booth. Now you're going to be on the sidelines. You've spent a lot of time on the sidelines, on the field. So you're comfortable with that vantage point. You got to be excited for what's to come.
1: Yeah, it's really hard to replace Lee Pace. Right. I mean, I can't say enough of what he's done for the football program, the school, the university. He's represented in such a first-class way. Avid golfer like myself, so I love playing golf with him. He's going to be around, but I think, what he contributed on the sideline is the inside information, being close with the coaches, developing

0: I'm not just like losing my mind. So, and yeah, the guys at Learfield said that, just keep your microphone off. And when we ping you to get on, say something nice. And then we'll be able to do that for the Heels this season.
1: Bryn Renner is joining us here on the Adam Gulch. He'll be on the sidelines, but you're going to provide a perspective, and this is no disrespect at all to Lee, who as a storyteller and a reporter on Carolina football stands on his own merits. I don't know if Lee's in the North Carolina Sports Hall of Fame or not. He belongs in it. If we have to start the campaign for him right now, I'm happy to do that. But I think I told you this via text, that Tony Haynes for the Wolfpack was an analyst from the sideline and provided something that no other. Like, he's not a reporter. He was not a reporter. He was an analyst on the sideline. And you have the opportunity to do that. And I look for, and I'm not putting any pressure on you here. I hope not. But I am looking forward to hearing the perspective of a quarterback who played at a super high level for this program in the past. I am looking forward to your perspective. Let me get your perspective on something else. Because I know this has come up already in the preseason. I don't believe it's at least one of these is not a big deal in terms of to this team. Michael Lombardi and his non-presence around the team, I don't think it's a big deal. I don't really want to talk about it, although that other stuff is above both of our pay grades. But what is Steve Belichick's absence as the defensive coordinator? I know Bill is a defensive guy anyway. But what does Steve Belichick's absence mean as we approach the start of the season in less than 2 weeks?
0: Yeah, I think, when I had a chance to go to practice and kind of reflect on, what's been going on with Steve, and look, we don't know the severity of it, and I don't want to speak on that, and I think personal issues are personal issues. And so, from a football perspective, Adam, and look, I had the ability to coach on defense with Butch at FIU. And when you look at what we have as a defensive staff, when you go into a game plan, say you're getting ready for TCU, there's a lot of situational football that's kind of divvied out as far as film watching amongst the entire defensive staff. So when you lose a defensive coordinator for a certain amount of time that's unknown, people kind of pick up the slack as far as, hey, this is a third and long, breakdown of what TCU is going to do. TCU is going to do offensively. This is a, running game breakdown that they're going to do. So each individual coach takes, responsibility for that section of the film breakdown. And so when you get to a game, everyone kind of has a voice in certain calls that you want to call on a call sheet, right? So these are our third and five calls. These are fourth down calls. Here's a blitz package call. So when you get to the game, yes, there is one person calling the plays, but you know what? You got Bill Belichick, who's one of the best defensive coordinators all time. And when you go to practice, he's very involved with the defense again. So it could be by committee. I don't know who's going to call plays, but I actually, for this being a defensive staff and a defensive-minded head coach, it kind of, doesn't really miss a beat, in my opinion.
1: Bryn Renner is joining us here on the Adam Gulch Show. He'll be on the sidelines for the Tar Heels on the radio over the course of the season. Everybody's written this team off. Like, they've written off, people are already into what's next after the season. And I'm not saying that I'm doing that here, but this is what everybody, it seems, is doing, locally, nationally, about UNC football. Sell me on why. On what you like about this team. I know they haven't played yet, so we're not going to know anything until we see them on the field against TCU in Ireland. By the way, it's a nice trip to start. you have really stepped into a good spot here.
0: That's right.
1: I'm sure.
0: My golf game is going to step into a good spot down there.
1: Well, how did Lee miss this one? I'm sure he's played plenty in Ireland. So. Sell me on a couple of things that should be encouraging for UNC fans heading into the season.
0: Yeah, look, I think there's been a lot of, obviously, distractions. I feel like for the last two decades, we've had off-the-field distractions in some capacity. So, and even when I was there. And I think if you're a player, you love the competitive this time of year. You love this. Hey, we just got done of 3 hard weeks of training camp, and you're looking forward to go playing another team.

0: So what I love about this team, Adam, and I've had a chance to go to more practices this year than I have in the past, I really like that we kind of settled the quarterback room. And I think, you know, it wasn't a really good fit with Gio Lopez. He said that at ACC Media Days because of pro style, play style, and, yeah. I wish him well at Wake Forest. But you get three new quarterbacks in Billy Edwards, Miles O'Neill, and Billy's a transfer from Wisconsin who grew up in my hometown, who's a really good coach's kid, grew up kind of like I grew up. Actually went to my rival high school, so I know Billy personally. Miles O'Neill is a 6'6", you know, really athletic-looking kid that hasn't really played much of college football, so you're excited about his upside. And then you get Travis Burgess, mm-hmm. who I think is a really, really talented kid coming off an ACL injury. And I think, you know, when I tell people about the quarterback room, it's restacked. And when I was always a coach, you wanted to have like that 2-year separation between a guy. Like Billy's going to be a redshirt senior, you know, Miles is going to be a redshirt sophomore, and then you have Travis as a true freshman. So you reset that deck at quarterback. The running back room, you bring back a DeMond June, mm-hmm. a freshman running back, and then on the outside you have, you know, I really like the C.J. Sadler kid that we brought in as a freshman. He's a really, really talented football player. And then you got Jordan Shipp, who's the leader of the pack. So offensively, you have weapons. And you know, the one secret weapon that we haven't talked about is Bobby Petrino. All Bobby mm-hmm. Petrino does is score points. Mm-hmm. And I think that, you know, if you can bank your hat on something, it's going to be Bobby Petrino has the ability to score points for this offense. And there's a lot of new. And so whenever you go into a season, you just never know with college football nowadays. So it's really going to be exciting to watch. And then defensively, you have Melkart coming off the edge, and he had a really good year leading us in sacks. And so he's coming back. And then you have pieces that need to step up. And so I'm encouraged. I love Carolina football. As you know, I will support yes. them till I die. But I'm also a realist. It's a really tough schedule, as everybody knows.
1: I'm going to get...
0: You know, your month of October is just absolutely wild.
1: That's one of the things I was going to ask you about. But I just want to go into the... kind of tap into your nostalgia for a second. You know, I've obviously had plenty of conversations about what really... Where did this start going sideways? And I go back to the decision. Frankly, as an administration, it was not great the way they treated Butch. You know, sending him out to do all the interviews at Operation Football. One of them with us, by the way, which went viral. And then, basically, 2 days later, deciding to move on. I thought that was not a great way to treat anybody. I don't believe that Butch should have been let go. In retrospect, that to me was the mistake, because it looked to me as though if they could have weathered that storm with Butch Davis, that they really were becoming what everybody thought North Carolina football could become. And I might be preaching to the choir here, because I'm sure you feel similarly to me. How did you feel about that era of UNC football? There are a lot of good players there.
0: I think it's the most talent that's ever walked through the building since, as a collective whole. And I'm biased, but that's why we all were recruited. And I just can go on a little rant here, but like, you know, I was the first quarterback recruited there, and Butch coming from the NFL, and he was on the precipice of making Carolina football what it can be and what we're going to be in the future when we'll get going. But Butch, there was no blue zone before Butch Davis had the vision of it. There was no, he built new locker rooms for us. He had a vision of how to transform football programs, and we were a top 10 team going to play LSU with our starters out. And so if you look at the talent that was there, I mean, the Rob Quinns, the Greg Littles, the Marvin Austins, you know, unfortunately, they made bad decisions off the field. But there was talent in the room that you're like, wow, these are first-round draft picks. The Eric Ebrons, you know, the seventh overall pick, the Jonathan Coopers, I mean, the Giovanni Bernards. Like, you can go down a list of just guys that are draft picks that are played 10 years in the NFL. And I think when we look at college football, what Butch did so well was evaluating high school kids and to getting them to their potential. I think the lost art in football, Adam, is coaching a kid in college and not just relying on his talent. I think it takes a lot to get that player from a freshman that doesn't know anything to a college football senior that is a really, really NFL-ready type player. I think we're missing that gap. Of, hey, you know, Butch hired a really good staff. Sam Pittman was the offensive line coach. Charlie Williams, NFL receiver coach. He was our receiver coach. John Shoup was an NFL offensive coordinator. Like, he got NFL guys to coach college football. And I think now those guys just want to stay in the NFL and don't want to come back to college. And you're seeing it with Coach Belichick now. We're lucky to have him. But I think Butch was on the forefront of getting guys in the building that were pros.
1: Yeah, and nowadays, because of the portal, and it's not so much NIL, although that has exacerbated the movement around, because everybody's, you're kind of gravitating towards where are there available funds. But with the freedom of movement, it's harder to coach guys, isn't it?
0: Absolutely. I think it's very hard to coach guys because, you know, you're basically coaching guys on a one-year contract.
1: Yeah.
0: And really that turns into 6 to 8 months because you really can't get to training camp and get the pads on and really get physical until you get to training camp. And some kids will jump ship because they look at the depth chart and they don't want to fight it out. I'm my staff for 2 years. I'm behind TJ.
1: Right.
0: You know, and that was the best thing for me. And I have friends and teammates that the best thing for them were to get bigger, faster, and stronger. And I always say this, if you have to rely on freshmen to play right away, it's a really tough thing. So you have to grow and develop these kids. But sometimes the grass isn't always greener. And, you know, think about the transfer portal. Some of those kids, you know, enter the transfer portal, they never play again.
1: Right.
0: So it's a really tough situation to be a football coach now in this day and age in this market of sports.
1: Yeah, some of those kids enter the transfer portal and there's no way to get out of it. There's no place for them, let alone not playing somewhere, not even getting the opportunity to go somewhere. You mentioned the grass is not always greener. Hey, best thing that Bill Belichick has done so far at UNC, grass, actual grass in the football field, which you will appreciate.
0: Agreed.
1: When it is not 105 degrees on the turf when you're on the sideline. Bryn Renner joining us here. All right, line of scrimmage. Let's start with the offensive side. Going to be good?
0: Yeah, I think we have six guys that can really make a difference. I do. I think there's offensive line is really improved. We brought in four transfers, and we lost three, so we gained one back. I think having Christo Kelly, our center back, he got hurt last season. I think he's going to be a really, really good, strong leader in there. And you have to have kids step up and get physical. I think we're going to have to run the football. Mm-hmm. I think on first and second down, you have to be able to run the football. And if you look at the past national champions and even the ACC champions, they ran the football effectively. And I think, you know, you can say that we want to throw it and do all this stuff, but if you can break somebody's will running the football, I think that's when you have the best chance. So I like what we did offensive line. I think, you know, like I said, Christo Kelly is a really good leader for our team and a good figurehead for that. And he's going to be leading the charge. And then you look at the defensive side. I think defensive end is where we're going to thrive. We brought in a transfer from Penn State. He looks great. I think he's a really good offsetting pass rusher to Melkart. He's gonna have a huge impact. And we got young guys on the outside at corner that are gonna have to play some more man to man and really get in your face type of football, and they will. And so, you know, I'm excited to see these guys step up. Adam, you know, I'm not blowing smoke. I'm always excited. You know, I really looked at every single challenge that football brings, because it's a really, really tough sport and it's tough to win. But I love when kids go through a whole offseason, they get bigger, faster, and stronger, and they got 12 tests in front of them to see if they can get it done.
1: All right, final thing. If I were you, I would get over to Ireland now and acclimate myself to the time change and the weather, because, you know, it's going to be a huge change coming up in about 12 days or whatever it is. So, yeah, you want to give yourself as much time as possible. How has Bill been with the guys? People whine about Bill with the media. I don't care. He's not here to talk to me. I've never cared about that, and it puzzles me why other people do. But how has he been with the guys? Have you noticed a change from a year ago?
0: I don't think he's changed at all. I think the perception of him is kind of, you know, perception is not always reality.
1: Right.
0: The kids love him. And I think that's the biggest thing is when you go to practice and, you know, the media availability goes away and you get to see him just be Coach Belichick. And if you talk to any kid in the program, he is authentically himself, and the guy loves football. Like, I love being around him because he loves football. And if you speak to him about football, he is a walking, talking encyclopedia. Yeah. And those kids in the program, you know, like he took them to a water park. Like, he's doing different things that might have been out of his comfort zone. Because, you know, I always say this, like, you know, when I got cut by in the NFL 5 times, right? And so my experience with the head coach was very limited. But I had 5 head coaches, which was different. Like, the head coach is not supposed to be your friend.
1: Right.
0: And I think that's the craziest thing is we want a coach to be lovey-dovey, nice, and there's certain styles that work like that. But Bill Belichick's just all about football. And so when you go from the NFL, it's a business. Like, you know, you're not taking kids to water parks. You're not really trying to be their friend. You're negotiating contracts. So it has been an adjustment for him, which I think he's done well. Because if you talk to any player on the Carolina football team, they really enjoy being around him in team meetings and around football settings because he's teaching them football.
1: I want to see Bill on a zip line. Bryn Renner, part of the Tar Heel Sports Tar Heel Sports Network on the sidelines. Man, I can't wait to talk to you throughout the season. I think your plane is boarding right now to Dublin. I appreciate your time, my man. I'll talk to you soon.
0: Thanks, Adam. Yeah, those are my golf clubs. I got to go grab them. We're going early.
1: Thanks,
0: all right,
1: man.
0: Buddy. Talk to you later.
1: You got it. Bryn Renner here on the Adam Gold Show. All right, so look, we've all talked about Tar Heel football, and I know I have heard several people talk about the best thing that could happen to UNC football is a disaster season. They move on from Bill Bell. I've heard all of it, and I understand that mindset. I said this morning with the fellas in Charlotte. That comes with a steep price tag. Like an actual financial cost. And I don't think it gets them any closer to where they want to be. That's the thing. Because if you move on from Bill Belichick after this year, it has to cost, I'm going to guess, somewhere between $15 and $20 million to move Bill on, the coaching staff, Mike Lombardi, all of that. And it might be more than $20 million. I'm just saying between 15 and 20, and I think it's closer to 20, and it might be in excess of that. And how does that impact the ability to put together a roster for the following season? Yeah, there's no good. The best case scenario, I'm not kidding about this, the best case scenario for UNC, regardless of how tough the schedule is, and the schedule looks, especially in the first, two-thirds of it, looks crazy tough. Best-case scenario for UNC football is that they look like an improved football team and that they want to stay the course. To me, that's the best-case scenario. If you're looking at it from what's best for the program, I don't believe disaster, tear it down to the studs and build it back. I don't think that's best case scenario. I think best case scenario is that we do see signs of life, even if it's not a bowl game, even if you win 4. To me, that's the best case scenario because it gives you some momentum going into the following season. And I've never thought that Bill was going to be here longer than 3 years. But I've always thought it was going to be 3 years. And then with a little bit of a better base, you can go about the business of finding the next coach. To me, that's the best case scenario. Maybe it's also the most optimistic scenario. I don't know. All right, we're going to stretch. We'll place bets. Next hour, Bomani Jones will join us. We got a bunch of stuff to talk to about Bomani, with Bomani in terms of ownership and a little compare and contrast. Oh, we love those. It's an SAT segment with Bomani Jones. That's next hour, but we're going to stretch and place.
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1: I punish them by not watching
11: them. 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Yeah. Like, what are you doing? So, yeah, I realize it's not going to change the game, but it makes me feel better. And, you know.
1: There were other factors at play there, but for the most part, I punish them. I will not watch
11: right.
1: You.
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0: Madam Gold. Victoria on the ones and twos. The late Amy Winehouse.
1: I know. I hate to see artists leave too soon because her music was great. Who knows what she could have made?
0: I mean, she obviously had many, many troubles in her personal life. How many albums did she put out? I mean, this album was one of the...
1: I think this
0: is called Back in Black.
1: Yeah,
0: not Back in Black. Something like that.
1: I have to see. Where is it?
0: It's an incredible, incredible album.
1: Mm-hmm. Yeah. I love her stuff, but yeah. I don't know. There's a lot of good ones.
0: All right.
1: Yeah, it is Back to Black.
0: Not Back in Black, Back to Black.
1: Mm-hmm. That's AC/DC.
0: Thank you. That's what when I said that, I'm like, that's not Amy Winehouse. I'm not really an AC/DC guy, and I understand that.
1: No,
0: I'm not.
1: Okay.
0: Not. That metal music, and that's AC/DC, was never that's my thing. Of course, it is also Led Zeppelin. I get it.
1: Right. Yeah.
0: But, yeah, AC/DC was never my thing.
1: Have you ever heard Brian Johnson's voice not in AC/DC form?
0: No.
1: That is a rabbit hole
0: to
1: go
0: is it?
1: Down. Yes.
0: All right.
1: I was shocked.
0: I have seen, I've watched AC/DC shows on YouTube.
1: Mm-hmm.
0: And yeah, I think I would probably, in retrospect, be more of an AC/DC guy.
1: Yeah.
0: Mon Scott's crazy.
1: Mm-hmm. Yep. A little bit.
0: But yeah, it just was never my thing. All right. Yep. Let's stretch.
1: Speaking of something else that probably isn't your thing, but definitely is my thing, and it's almost the season for it.
0: Oh, boy.
1: PSLs. Pumpkin spice lattes.
0: Oh, I thought you were talking about personal seat licenses.
1: I know. That was my thing back
0: in the
1: day.
0: Who wants that?
1: My dad and I, man, when the Panthers were at their roughest and we could, you know, tickets weren't that expensive.
0: Yeah, exactly.
1: We weren't PSL owners, but that was way back in the day. No, this is the liquid form, the pumpkin spice lattes. And that, I'm telling you, I'm sure Starbucks is going to let out some alert that they're right around the corner.
0: Yeah.
1: Because they come out when it's still like 98 degrees outside and no one's wanting anything like that.
0: But, I don't want it when it's cold.
1: Well, that's a personal choice.
0: It is.
1: But the takeout, if you're a stickler for it actually having some kind of pumpkin involved in this situation, like real pumpkin, then the takeout is calling out four major chains and letting you know that they have no real pumpkin in it. First up is Krispy Kreme.
0: Of course not.
1: They say that they are using a pumpkin pie spice, whatever that means. So it's not real pumpkin. Also, McDonald's, no one should be surprised about that one. It's got a whole laundry list of ingredients, very questionable things, but fructose, water, natural flavorings. Not nice. So natural. All of that's in there. Also, we don't have one of these around here. At least I'm not sure if we do. It's not close. Dutch Brothers Coffee.
0: What?
1: I
0: never heard of it.
1: Yeah, I've seen them, but I don't think they're anywhere around here. They don't. And then also Dunkin'. So while you're getting those munchkins, don't be fooled because they don't have any pumpkin in them either. So,
0: no, I would imagine none of them do.
1: No, but Starbucks does. So apparently Starbucks is working with the real deal. They didn't always, but in 2015, they got their stuff together, and now they actually do have pumpkin puree in their PSLs.
0: Nice.
1: But just to be fair, Pumpkin Spice, this article also says that McCormick, the spice company in their pumpkin pie spice, they don't really use any pumpkin either. That's really just cinnamon, ginger, nutmeg, cloves, all the things that smell like fall. So it's just the taste of fall disguised as pumpkin pie. So don't let that fool you either. Don't let people tell you that we make bad bets either, because that would be fooling you too.
2: That's place right. Your bets. Place your bets. Here we are. I bet you slice into the woods $100.
3: Gambling is illegal in Bushwood, sir, and I never slide.
2: Okay, you can owe me. I owe you nothing.
0: So you got two out of your three right yesterday. You just didn't do anything with it.
1: I know. I didn't put any real units on anything.
0: Keep this in mind, because this is important.
1: Yes.
0: This is provided as a service for other people.
1: Yes.
0: Not
1: entertainment.
0: For personal gain.
1: Yes.
0: So
1: right.
0: Just take solace in that you got two right.
1: Yes.
0: So for people paying attention, maybe right. They took your advice.
1: Exactly.
0: You made somebody happy.
1: That brings me joy just if other people, you know, if you have the money to do that, because if you don't. For me, I'm just very competitive with myself. And then also, you have to remember, we don't always count the wrong ones either.
0: Oh, I keep track. I have win-losses. I'll have to go back and look at it, but I have win-losses.
1: Sometimes our brains only remember when we get them right.
0: I was 0-3 on the weekend. That's no good.
1: Yeah.
0: But I was 1-2 yesterday.
1: Mm-hmm. And baseball's difficult.
0: Yes.
1: But I'm going back to the baseball well. Of course, my Cubs playing in Wrigley against the Stinky White Sox again. Hopefully it won't go into 10 innings, but it is Seiya Suzuki's birthday today.
0: Happy birthday.
1: So, Seiya, happy birthday. Get a home run. Plus 330.
0: Nice. Very good. Yankees are in Baltimore tonight. Carlos Rodon, NC State legend, on the bump for the Yankees. Give me the Yanks and under 8.5 is plus 258.
1: Okay, well, the White Sox are still debating who they're putting on the mound because,
0: it's the White Sox.
1: They're scared. I don't know. But I'm going to take my Cubs. Duh. So, Cubs, I'll go with the over 9. Watch it be under, but I'm going over plus 155.
0: Mets have been strangely good since the trade deadline.
1: Mm-hmm.
0: I don't know why. But I'll take him to beat the Padres again today. Robbie Ray is starting for San Diego, but Zach Thornton is going for the Mets. Give me the Mets, and under 8.5 is plus 246.
1: Well, my Dodgers in the over won yesterday, so give me
0: my Dodgers
1: in the over 11.5 plus 145.
0: All right, the Atlanta Dream are on the road at the Las Vegas Aces. I actually wanted to bring up something that happened at an Atlanta game yesterday against the Fever. I'm going to take the Aces and over 177.5.
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5: Pony Boney's back. Oh, what's Pony Boney's back?
6: Pony Boney! Pony Boney! Pony Boney!
7: It's kind of a jam.
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7: Can I say something without you guys clowning me and bringing up my past?
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7: I think Florida,
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7: Florida deserves a ranking more than Tennessee did, I think.
6: Gator Bone, baby. Fit. Get down. Burr, burr, burr, burr, burr. 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
7: I literally just said, can I say something without you being clown shoes about it?
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6: 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Fitty, could you believe this? 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
6: Blue
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6: Bone.
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28: And here comes Baez as a big leaguer for the first time. Swing, high fly, belted. First pitch in the show. Baez homers. Look at that Cardinal dugout. It is not supposed to be that easy. Unreal.
29: This is the energy. This is the excitement. This is the thump that the Cardinals have been waiting for. This is the future. We're getting a chance to see it here. What a swing of the bat. 449-foot shot. The first pitch he sees in the big leagues.
0: I mean, that's incredible. Mm-hmm.
1: Fortunately, a Cardinal.
0: Right, but I mean,
1: it's okay. Props to the player, the athlete.
0: All right, what's better? Opening your career with a home run on the first pitch and then homering in your next two at-bats, or what Daniel Nava did, which is, I believe, in his first big league at-bat, hit a grand slam.
1: Ooh. I mean, hitting a grand slam, you've set the bar now. Like,
0: I mean, seriously, that's just one home run.
1: Right.
0: I would argue that the kid from the Cardinals, first pitch, home run.
1: Yeah.
0: Second and third at bats, home runs.
1: Yeah. That's more difficult, I would say, yes.
0: He's on pace. How come nobody did that?
1: Right.
0: He is on pace to break baseball's all-time home run record.
1: Yeah, exactly. Next game, when he only hits like two home runs, they'll be like, what are you doing?
0: It's just
1: wrong
0: incredible.
1: With you? Yeah, exactly.
0: Incredible. All right.
1: Oh, and there is actually a Dutch Brothers coffee. People in our live stream, hi people, who are listening, said that it's in Mooresville. So who knew? We learned something all the time.
0: Dutch Brothers coffee.
1: Yeah.
0: I haven't had it, but apparently
1: they don't use real pumpkin in their pumpkin spice lattes.
0: Again, I would hope that they are not, how do I say this? They're not fully invested in the fake pumpkin spice mm-hmm. latte fad.
1: Yeah.
0: I would hope. all right, let's before we get to the Wall of Sound, Bomani Jones will join us in about 10 or 12 minutes. The man who founded ESPN, Bill Rasmussen, passed away. 93 years old. Co-founder of ESPN, started it in a trailer in Bristol, Connecticut. Think about what ESPN is now. Think for a second. 1979, they didn't have, you know, the NFL. They didn't have the Super Bowl like they're going to have this year. They were showing Australian rules football, which, sneaky, great game, great sport. But 93 years old, Bill Rasmussen passed away. So that's all I got on that. Wall of Sound time.
2: The Wall of Sound is a function of this studio. There's no doubt about it.
0: All right, let's get to it. We'll start with the Panthers. Dave Canales, the head coach, brand new tight end. Darren Waller in, looked good.